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4: There's a World Cup doubleheader on FS1 tonight, just kicking off in Kansas City, Ecuador against Curacao, and then at midnight Eastern on FS1, Japan playing in Mexico this evening against Tunisia, which has a new coach. Yeah, the ex-coach was fired after the first game. The U.S. already clinched first place in its group even before it plays 0-2 Turkey on Thursday night. American Wyndham Clark leads the U.S. Open in New York by 7 strokes now. He's got a couple holes to go in his third round, but he's 8 under par. Scotty Scheffler is tied for second. 3 WNBA games, including wins today for Atlanta and Phoenix, each at home. Oklahoma took game 1 of the College World Series Finals, 9-3 over the North Carolina Tar Heels. On Fox TV for much of the country, the Phillies are leading the Mets 3-0 in the bottom of the second. San Diego homered in the 10th and beat Texas 6-4. I'm Steve DeSager.
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7: Martin, why do you want to fight with me? We just sat down.
6: There's no fighting here.
7: Why do you want to argue with me?
6: Because certain people have just perpetuated myths. And I am the lone truth teller here.
7: That's not true. That ain't accurate.
6: The radio. Television.
7: No, Mary. No. Mary.
6: What's left of print journalism? All we get now is narratives and algorithms. And I'm here to set the record straight. I feel like sometimes I'm the only one who remembers. But you know what? That's okay. I don't hold it against anyone. I'm here. I'm here to meet the people where they are. And that's what we're going to do here on Fox Sports Radio. 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Just search Fox Sports Radio on YouTube and you'll see our best videos from all of our shows. Don't stop there. Hit that thumbs up icon and comment away. You let us know whose takes you like and even whose takes you don't like. You can just search Fox Sports Radio on YouTube and describe. Now, Monsi. Mm. We have a rundown here with a opening topic. That is soccer. United States beating Australia without Christian Pulisic.
7: They sure did.
6: We also are watching Ecuador and Curacao.
7: That's right.
6: In Group E action.
7: Mm-hmm. Just got going.
6: Had some other World Cup action today. It's been a full slate of baseball.
7: Netherlands kicking ass and taking names.
6: But if you would like, I am offering you the option. I do not have to continue with this. But if you would like, we can begin with our 4:58 Pacific time topic. Or we could table it some other time. But what I don't want to do is start one topic and then all of a sudden have to pivot midway through. So which one would you like to do?
7: Our producer Ian is like, what are they talking about? What are they possibly discussing of topping the show instead of starting with the World Cup? What could we be?
6: I mean, it is quite literally the biggest sporting event in the world.
7: It is.
6: And it's happening right now.
7: It really is.
6: But if you'd like, or, you know, we could do it at 8.
7: Yeah, we could do it. We could do it.
6: Or 8 p.m. Pacific, 10 o'clock Eastern.
7: What we were getting into 2 minutes before show started, that's not on the rundown? It's not on the rundown, Ian. We just started getting into it.
6: I mean, we could.
7: Let's start with the most important thing going on right now. Let's start with the World Cup.
6: So, we had a few teams advance to the knockout round despite having to play a third group stage game. The United States falls into that category. So, I was talking about this with Alex, the board op for The Odd Couple.
7: Alex Tyshirt. The not vegan.
6: Is he no longer?
7: No! No! He hasn't been for a hot minute.
6: Is this good branding?
7: Kind of.
6: That's what it is? Okay.
8: He's got the right PR people.
6: Yeah, just good PR.
7: Yeah,
6: good branding.
7: He's
6: figured it out because my man comes in with two big muscles, and he's always making them because he's got more fruits and vegetables than the farmer's market.
7: It's true.
6: You know?
7: It's true. He made me a bunch of juices.
6: Yes.
7: Yes. I feel healthy today.
6: I'm glad you do.
7: Thank you, Alex.
6: I'm glad. You know what? There we go. Yeah. You know who also, maybe we could send some of those juices out to Dana Point where Team USA is training.
7: Ah, we should. Yes.
6: You know, actually, believe it or not, the day before I was there, I think they're staying at the hotel I'm at. I stayed in Newport Beach because of like three people came in, women, but came in with Team USA top to bottom outfits. And they like had enough bags to where they had to bring the rolly thing out.
7: Of course.
6: So I was like, y'all look like y'all could be here for a while. And I was like, I bet y'all, I'm no detective. And this isn't a Holiday Inn Express, so, but I have a feeling that you guys probably have something to do with the World Cup Team USA coming along. It wasn't Christian Pulisic, though. He did not play in the second game. And of a potential four halves to have been played, he's played one of them.
7: Mm-hmm.
6: The United States has a margin of victory, if you're adding them all up, of 6-1.
7: Right.
6: That was quick math right there.
7: Good job.
6: So I found it fascinating as I was figuring out kind of how the group stage worked. It was like, you don't want to play around with it, obviously.
7: You really don't.
6: You don't want to play around with it. But there was a level of
7: strategy involved.
6: Well, if in fact, because again, I'm trying not to trust my lying eyes, right? I'm not exactly sure what I'm looking at, but I watched USA's first game. I watched Australia's first match and I was like, all right, well, I feel like USA might be better than them. But again, hey, I'm new here, whatever. Mm-hmm. So I did have a feeling, and I wonder because as soon as Pulisic came off, there was kind of like a report that he was okay and would have played if the game was in a closer margin. Then you hear Tyler Adams was on the FS1 show First Things First midweek, and he was like, stop it, Christian's playing, stop it. Like, what are we even talking about?
7: Because that's how they made it seem.
6: Right. It made it seem that day-to-day, and we are conditioned as FOOT ball fans, the day-to-day means if you're hurt for Thursday night, then next Sunday you're definitely going to play.
7: Right.
6: Because it's been a lot of days in between, right? On the day-to-day injury. So part of me wondered if there was a level of playing coy with Pulisic's injury, because I think immediately after the game, they were like, oh, it'd be fine. Then they went and probably looked at it a little bit more. It's like, whoa, you know? And if it was a win, do or die, you know, gotta have it moment, then all right, we're going to push it. But the way this set is set up, it felt, all right, well, maybe we could have him available, sit him. Maybe if we need to sub him late in the game, whatever, we could sit him. But if we have such a large goal differential, as long as we don't lose against Australia, it's going to be really hard for us not to advance and then have our best player
7: be ready
6: by that point, all the way healthy. So part of me wondered if there was a little bit of playing possum with all of that. And I think that there was some kind of reports back to the end of it was like, yeah, Pulisic, it was a little bit worse than this, but expect him Thursday because it was like game time decision for this.
7: I want to believe the kind of the way it went down. And I think it was very simple that like, they thought it wasn't that big of a deal, and he could have played, like you said. But then as the week progressed, maybe they saw that it was a little bit more aggravated, his calf injury, than they let on. And then I think kind of what you said, a little bit of strategy came involved, where they started looking at the matchup against Australia and what they've been doing, and they're like, do we need to rush him out for this match? Knowing that he wasn't exactly maybe where they thought. I think genuinely Pochettino thought at the time, no, he would have played. I bet you that's true. That if they needed him, if it was a tight match, if it looked like a tight match, they probably would have sent him out there. But they were like, they probably did a little bit of strategy, like you said, when it comes to this group stage, how do you want to approach it? Because you want him to be healthy later. Even though, which you and I sat here and discussed a lot of the World Cup yesterday, filling in for the Odd Couple, Team USA seems to be fine without Christian Pulisic.
6: And that's the point I was getting to, is I think while we had this attitude of like, oh, our best player's not going to play. Oh, my God. Right? Like, oh, my God, no chance. There's no chance. There's no shot. Have a good time. Thanks for the memories. It was great. We'll always have Paraguay. Right?
7: Paraguay.
6: But I think when it comes down to it, the way that Team USA and some of the things that they said after the game, the way that they deployed everybody was like, we're okay not playing our best player. And I think when you look at it, like Balogun said after the game, that coach gave us different ideas to attack. So playing with Ricardo Pepi wasn't a shock. It wasn't plan B. It was just another solution to the way Australia played defense, basically. And I'm paraphrasing the last few words of that. But like, we kind of sat here and heard, like, Zlatan say, USA has a chance to win this thing. Heard JP Morosi say, USA, no, that's legit.
7: Mm-hmm.
6: Like, the United States is operating from a position of strength in this tournament. I didn't expect that to be the case or the truth, and I don't think most people did, except for those out there, because they clearly, like you said, Balogun said it, like, no, we had a plan, and it had, like, just because Pušilić was down, we were going to be fine regardless. Like, not to throw him aside, but like, we're going to be good.
7: I think though, Martin, the plan right now should be changing in real time for Team USA. And this is what I mean about this. The plan, the star, you said it, the most famous player on Team USA is Christian Pulisic. What's his nickname?
6: Captain America.
7: Exactly. Everyone knows him, is associated with Team USA. I think the plan needs to change now because of Balogun. Now that Team USA is seeing what they have in that guy, you have to lean into him. I don't care if Christian Pulisic is 100% come next match. Your plan, Team USA, needs to change in real time. That is your star.
6: Well, I would say this. Even watching the 45 minutes that he did play, I don't know if that's not already the plan.
7: You know what I'm saying? Like, I don't think it was.
6: Well, I imagine because they really went after, like, I'll put it like this. Of the players that I knew on this team prior to the start of this tournament, Balogun was one of them.
7: For sure.
6: Because I remember hearing about the recruitment of getting Balogun to make it, trying to get him to, like, basically, there was, not to be uncomfortable about it, it happens all across international sports, but a convincing of sort to, like, Balogun, you should play for us. Mm-hmm. You should come play for the United States, and you'll have, I mean, it's like college recruiting. You can go to a lot, like, but imagine the colleges are less. You know, like, he could have gone and played for England, Nigeria, or the U.S., but there's a level of, like, it'll be best for you here, so play here.
7: Absolutely, but I'm saying going into game one with Christian Pulisic, I don't think Christian Pulisic was not weapon number one in their eyes.
6: Well, he had two goals in the game. Exactly. That's what I'm saying. Like, I don't know if I agree with you that if they were to come back and be like, no, Christian Pulisic needs to come back and be the Luka Doncic of this thing and just have,
7: we gotta rethink this, but
6: I don't think that we can right now ascertain what that plan would be just from his 45 minutes.
7: Was that Ian?
6: Ian, what did you say?
8: I was just going to remind you, they because they've clinched a spot in the next round, they don't even have to play Pulisic at all. They could even sit Balogun next round. Not next round, but next game.
6: Next game, which is an interesting concept. And I think it's one that, like, to the point that I was making just a couple minutes ago, Team USA is operating, the men's national team is operating from a place of depth, a place of strength, like a place of, like,
7: luxury.
6: And that is, like, I am used to coming into this tournament as a mid-major. the 16 seed, right? Like, as the oh, yeah, you know, the 9 seed wins a game or two, but then, like, they really run up against one of the big boys. Right, yes. The
7: real team.
6: So on and so forth. And I think that, like, the realization that we're making, I think,

0: well, Paris Saint-Germain, as you guys know, they literally just won Champions League a couple weeks ago against my team, Arsenal, unfortunately. But again, he's very much implementing a lot of those Premier League skills in Europe to the American team, and they're learning in real time to adjust. And that's why you're seeing, like, bro, we're actually really good this time, and we have a coach that's being able to uplift these guys.
1: He's been the coach for, what, a year and a half now? And I think it's finally coming out to see, because there were questions. Could he come and implement this style with Team USA? Those questions were always there. And I think people thought it wasn't going to work out. And now we're seeing that it took a minute. Maybe not as fast as we would have liked, but here we are and it's working. He's a winner. He's brought it here, and I'm for it. And I am for Balogun to continue to be the guy that they lean on.
2: Yeah, and I honestly think that is going, like, Christian Pulisic walked in as the most popular player in this tournament. Balogun's going to leave as the most popular player in this tournament, because people are going to, like, even just in the game that Pulisic didn't even play, you're watching the way that this, like, there's certain ways, like, Destin Balogun to me are like, they move different. And I'm not comparing them, because Yamal is way better than them. But when Yamal came in for Spain, you watched how it just was like, oh, he moves different.
1: It shifted.
2: Yeah. Like, things are now, like, and then when those guys are on the run, things look different than when it's just like a standard. Like, you tell, oh, they're on the attack now. And I do think when it's all said and done, Balogun is going to end up being the biggest star out of all of this. To where I'm thinking now, we have 2 hours and 45 minutes left of this esteemed program. Captain America has always been, to me, a little bit of a pretentious nickname. I've never really cared for it, especially when you consider, like, Captain America was kind of a punk before he became Captain America.
1: Sure.
2: And took steroids. I don't want to get into it. But we should try to come up with something for Balogun.
1: Like a name. Like a nickname.
2: Yeah.
1: Okay.
2: Like,
1: does it have to be related a little bit to Captain America?
2: Well,
1: do we want it to be like another superhero? So, like, you know what I'm saying?
2: My first thought was the layover, because he ended up.
1: Oh, I love that. I love that, Martin.
2: Well, we'll have to come up with something.
3: But wait, explain the layover.
1: You have to explain it to the listeners. It's a great. I didn't know this until yesterday.
2: Of the story. So Balogun is eligible to play for the United States. Simply, his parents are Nigerian, and they lived in London at the time that he raised them in London.
3: Is this the thing with his wife being pregnant or something like that?
2: They were on holiday in New York City. She was 7 some change pregnant. They wouldn't let her fly back across the Atlantic Ocean. Balogun, then born in New York, a few weeks later goes back to England, is trained by Arsenal at 8 years old, right? So, like, essentially, I mean, honestly, it brings up a very interesting conversation about birthright citizenship that a lot of people would be uncomfortable to have.
1: But the layover,
2: yes,
1: that's
2: but
1: it.
2: But the layover.
3: I like that.
2: The layover works. And I do think, and I have got a text here from Quincy Washington, fan of the show, listens all the time.
1: I love that.
2: He said they'll continue to play through Balogun, and I feel like he's a big soccer guy.
1: Good.
2: So
1: good.
2: They'll play through Balogun.
1: Because yesterday when we were here, again, filling in with the Odd Couple, Alex Teicher, a big soccer guy, remember when he went through the rankings and he was like, only McKinney and Pulisic were, like, ranked in what he was looking at. Balogun wasn't even in the rankings.
3: The Fox Sports, their list of, like, yeah, the top 100
1: yes,
3: players in the World
1: Balogun
3: Cup.
1: Balogun wasn't even on that.
3: Yeah,
1: one.
3: McKinney was the highest rated American, right. Actually.
2: Well, coming up next, would you take a gamble on a quarterback with a gambling addiction?
3: Oof.
2: We'll discuss it. Martin Weiss, Monsi Bolaños, Fox Sports Radio.
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7: Good evening and welcome to the On Deck Circle. As tonight, we deck the halls with Game 5 between the Salt Lake Bees and the Tacoma Rainiers as it is Christmas in June here at the ballpark at America First Square. Tony Parks with you here in Daybreak. Alma Bean back in our Zone Sports studios. The Bees even the series with their 3-2 win last night over Tacoma. A terrific pitching performance all night from the quality six innings from George Clausen, allowing just an earned run. Jared Southard's two scoreless frames. Caleb Ward's 1-2-3-9. The Bees have now won 10 games in the month of June. That already passes the number of June wins from last year, and they picked up their 8th straight win on a Friday night. They're now 22-12 going all the way back to May 12th. And while it's going to be too late for them in that first half of the PCL season, they look to get some momentum surging into the second half of the year, which the second half, the road to the second half title begins next week when the Bees visit the Albuquerque Isotopes. Josh Lowe hit his 8th homer already as he blasted one over the batter's eye in center field. Ben Goble picked up a clutch RBI single to tie the game in the 6th, and the Bees would take the lead when Rada stole 3rd, scored on a throwing error on the same play. 3-hit night for Yomer Sanchez, another multi-hit game for Nelson Rada. Rada now 3 straight multi-hit games, 7 total in June, also 13 runs scored, 5 runs batted in, and 8 stolen bases. All of that coming together for Rada and for the Salt Lake Bees. That win last night ensures that Salt Lake will finish above 500 in the first half of the year for the first time since 2018. Caden Dana gets the start tonight for the Bees. He looks to bounce back from his rough outing against Reno. He allowed 7 earned through 3 2/3. But he has 9 straight shutout innings at home, and that includes his 6 innings of 3-hit shutty against Albuquerque and his 3 innings of work against this Tacoma team, although he did leave in the 4th inning. For the Rainiers, they go with Gabe Moser. He's coming off back-to-back quality starts with 7 Ks. Only 4 pitchers have put together 3 straight quality starts, and his only start in Salt Lake, that was a different story, though. He was chased in the 2nd inning, allowing 6 runs, 4 of them earned, taking the L. The Bees obviously were surging during that time. So, the winner of tonight's game, they position themselves to go for the series win on Sunday, and the loser will have to try and salvage the split. So that's your pitching matchup tonight. When we come back, we'll hear from Ben Goble as the On Deck Circle rolls on.
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13: Welcome back to the On Deck Circle, the Bees and the Rainiers game number 5. Ben Goebel joining us here. And Ben, back with the Bees after the handful of games you had last year. What's it been like since the return, and what are your overall thoughts?
14: This place is awesome. It's good to be back. It's one of the best ballparks in minor league baseball, so it's exciting to be back here with the great group of guys in there in the clubhouse. And it's good to be winning ball games, help the team out any way I can.
13: Well, you've certainly been able to do that. It's been fun watching you. Your first, AAA home run back on Sunday, and watching you contribute is a joy. People talk about being promoted and how great that is, and you guys are constantly going through the day-to-day thing. You've been excellent at putting that focus on just one 24-hour session at a time. What do you like about your approach this season and the way that you've been able to evolve?
14: Every single day we're putting in work, but you can't focus too much on the results in this game. If you do that, you'll just kind of self-implode. So you just got to, I try to just focus on having fun, enjoying the process, and then whatever happens in the game, I can live with that, knowing that I gave it all I got.
13: So enjoying the process is a fun thing to talk about. Like, I love filling out my scorebook. I love those little things. What are the things behind the scenes that you enjoy with this process that becomes a part of who you are?
14: Just the everyday routine, getting in the cages, talking to the guys, taking ground balls every single day, We're all trying to get better, working towards one goal. So that kind of process, that kind of routine kind of just gets me in the everyday kind of playing mode.
13: I didn't get to talk to you in the spring. What did you like about your off-season, what you emphasized, and what you've been able to implement?
14: Off-season, really focusing a little bit more so on the defensive side of the ball a little bit. I'm still trying to improve my game defensively. Also, swing-wise, just trying to clean up my swing path. That's been a constant focus for me pretty much a lot of the off-seasons. And just, the off-season's long, so you want to obviously take your time off. And so during that time off, just really focusing on getting stronger, putting on a little bit of weight. So I feel like I feel pretty good this year.
13: Yeah, we both put on a little bit of weight. I didn't get stronger, but we both put on a little bit of weight. Now, Ben, what were you like as a kid? Who's your favorite player? What was it like for you in the backyard, dreaming of playing this game on a big stage?
14: I always grew up a Braves fan, so I was always a Chipper Jones fan when I was a kid. And then I was able to go to the Gwinnett Braves games when I was younger, seeing Freddie Freeman in the minor leagues, seeing Craig Kimbrell, Sean Kazmaier even. He's one of our coordinators now.
13: So you make him feel old every time you talk to him.
14: Yeah, that's pretty cool to see. I always enjoyed going to the games and just watching and learning from guys, just having fun.
15: Well, now it's enjoyable watching you out there. Thanks so much for a few minutes, and good luck tonight.
14: Appreciate it. Thank you.
15: All right, that's Ben Goble. When we come back, we have starting lineups and first pitch. This is the On Deck Circle, and it's on the KSL Sports Zone.
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0: going to bring it. 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We have Game 5 coming up next on the KSL Sports Zone.
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0: Salt Lake Bees Baseball is on the air from the ballpark in America First Square. This is Game 5 between the Salt Lake Bees and the Tacoma Rainiers. Tony Parks with you here from SoJo. Alma Bean back in our Zone Sports studios. And we're ready to rock on this Saturday night. Kate Dane against the start, 2-2, an ERA of 5.66. Starting lineup tonight for the Rainiers. Brock Rudd leads it off in second. Brian Bliss, the shortstop, batting second. Victor Lebrun, a bat starting center field. Cleaning it up, Patrick Wisden at third. The DH, Spencer Pack on the back fifth. Jackson Reitz in his sixth catcher. It is the right fielder, Colin Davis, batting seventh. Carson Taylor hitting eighth the first. And it's so, Brock Rudd, leadoff man, stepping up to the plate. He steps in the box. It's the Bees. It's the Rainiers. It's a Saturday night. We're at the ballpark, and there's no place I'd rather be. First pitch, Caden Dana kicks, fires, and it's upstairs, ball one. 6:35 on the dot is our first pitch time. 85 degrees tonight. Wind blowing left to right, a little stronger than it was yesterday. Here's the 1-0, and Rodden flies that left side now to play. Counts 1-1. Rodden 2-for-4 with a home run last night that tied the game at that moment. He is 5-for-12 in this series, two doubles, a triple, and a home run, riding a 7-game hit streak. Here comes the 1-1 pitch from Caden Dana to Brock Rodden, and it's outside, two balls and a strike. And for Brock Rodden, since he came back off the IL, he's been magnificent, hitting .467 during that time. In at third is Goble. Standing to the side is Dana. Steps, kicks, steals. And the 2-1 dots the outside corner beautifully. 2-2. Now Brock Rodden has been very busy against the Bees so far this year. 8 runs batted in overall. When you go back to the previous series a month ago, and this series this week. The series is tied up at 2. A fun Saturday night. The Bees out there with their Christmas-themed uniforms. The pitch is outside. 3 balls and 2 strikes. Christmas in June, we have not done this, I want to say, at least 15 years since it was done back at Smith's Ballpark. A great theme night. A lot of fun so far, even before the game. Now in the early moments of the game, as the 3-2s fly high in the air left field. Going back and now coming on in is Teodosio. Over by the side, warning track, makes the catch for out number one. And we check in with Sammy Miller.
6: Tony, Cade and Dana cannot say enough about the impact pitching coach Shane Lukes has had on him. Shane has been in Caden's shoes. He knows how hard it is to navigate through a tough season with a whole lot of ups and downs. And the beautiful thing about that relationship is that Shane knows what to say to Caden and when to say it. For Caden, he operates is keeping it simple and going out there and attacking. Caden added that he doesn't often get too many. And that's caught right there by him. He said that he doesn't get too many mound visits, but when he does have them, Shane helps him really lock in by slowing down the game, and that will be critical tonight against Tacoma, Tony.
0: Well, I think you're right on the money about the reset. There's no doubt. Nobody's better at teaching that part of it like Shane Lukes. I mean, he is magnificent with the overall work with different pitchers. As Sammy mentioned, foul pop-up, Humphreys with the catch over by the first base on deck circle. Two out, nobody on. Here's Victor Labrada, 0 for 4 last night. Labrada, first pitch swinging, pops it up, foul ground, left side, giving Chase Goble, the third baseman, lost his hat, and it drops in row number 3. But Shane Lukes and his ability to study each individual, to know how to reach each individual, I mean, he's masterful at it. To know what to say, how to say it, when to say it, not just because Shane has pitched before, but also because Shane goes deep into, you know, learning what it takes to build emotional trust with each individual. He cares about them personally. He's the 0-1. Labrada pops it up high in the air, shallow center, going out. It is Sanchez, the shortstop. He'll make the catch, and the inning is over. A quick 1-2-3 first. He's coming to bat when we return on the Bally Sports Live.
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0: Score bottom of the first. Kyron Paris leads it off at second base. Nelson Rada batting second and right. Josh Lowe, the center fielder, hits third, cleaning it up. Yelmer Sanchez at short. Third baseman Ben Goble batting fifth. The designated hitter is the sixth hitter, Omar Martinez. Rice Teodosio, the left fielder, batting seventh. Ryan Nicholson will hit eighth at first. And Zach Humphreys, the catcher, is batting ninth. Kyron Paris, 0 for 2 last night. He did have his 9-game hit streak come to an end. However, he did walk twice, stole a base, first pitch, and he fouls that off of himself, and it slowly rolls over by the third base on deck circle. It's 0-1, but Paris, 13 total walks, most by a player in the PCL since he arrived. Gabe Moser, the start tonight, 5-3 with an ERA of 4.21. Moser rocks and fires, Paris swings and misses, and it's 0-2. Moser coming off of back-to-back quality starts, and it looked great. Had nearly identical numbers in those two starts. It is startling how similar his lines were. 6 innings, 4 hits, 2 runs, both earned. As the pitch is outside. In each of them, 1 walk, 7 Ks, gave up a home run each time. I mean, the numbers are just identical, start to start, when you look at them side by side. The only difference is the total number of strikes pitched. He even had the exact same number of pitches, 93 each. I don't think I've ever seen this before. Pitch down and away, 2 balls and 2 strikes. And the only difference, 93 pitches against Albuquerque one time, and He had 61 strikes. 93 the other time, he had 59 strikes. Here comes the 2-2 to Paris. And he takes a called strike three. Paris tapping the helmet immediately. Derek Pacheco, the home plate umpire, makes the announcement. Everyone looks at the video board, and it did miss.
12: They call a soft turn. Two shots remaining.
0: It was barely outside. And I mean barely. Less than 0.1 inches. I mean, you look at this spot. Looks like he dots it perfectly. You can understand why Derek Pacheco might call that a strike. That is razor thin. 3-2. And a line drive down the right field side, skipping towards the chalk line. Paris will turn and burn around from first on his way to second. And a feet first slide, popping up. A leadoff double. Here in the bottom of the first inning, Kyren Paris. His third two-bagger since he's been with Salt Lake. Boy, you don't think a challenge could pay off? Taps the helmet, he ends up being right. And then just deposits that down the right field line. Great job by Davis to cut it off. But with the speed of Paris, anything that's down the line either way, it's going to be tough to keep him from getting extra bases. I mean, he is such a special player. And the way he can ignite a lineup and ignite a team. Nelson Rada, similar abilities. 2-for-4 last night, stole a base, squares to bunt, pulls back, takes for a ball. His two hits last night, that being Nelson Rada, neither of them left the infield. Had a comebacker off the pitcher that landed out no man's land in the infield, then dropped down a perfect bunt for an infield single. Corners in, middle infielder's back. No score, bottom of the first. Rada puts it up the third base side foul as he squared to bunt. Paris will return to second. And I love it when Nelson Rada gets into a bunt situation. Even if it's one where the defense is anticipating, his bunting ability is as good as anybody's. Not just to put it down to make sure he moves a guy over, but he's always a threat to just get on anyway. Can find those perfect spots. Wisdom creeping in. This bunt perfectly put down. Left side. Backhand stop. Moser turns. Throws to first in time. Sacrifice 1-4. And going second to third is Kyren Paris. So runner at third, one down. It brings up Josh Lowe. Boy, and Josh Lowe has been on a tear since he joined the Bees. We'll take a look at the replay of that Rada bunt just softly between the mound and that third baseline. Infield in, no score, one out. Paris at third, Lowe. Hits a worm burner off the facing of the first base dugout. And the count's 0-1. Josh Lowe with his eighth home run already with Salt Lake. He has three first-inning home runs, including last night's game. His numbers have been terrific, and he's only had 23 games with the Bees. Pitches high, 1-1. It's amazing with Lowe, too, to be behind in the count like that and blast it out of here. When he's ahead in the count, batting .448. When he's behind, batting just .188. Twisted front foot, left-hand batter ready. The 1-1 fouled back behind him towards the top of the screen, and the count's at a ball and two strikes. While I talk about Moser's back-to-back quality starts, in his last three starts, he's combined to pitch 17 innings, five earned runs, three wins in a row. And he's looked terrific. Holds from the stretch, kicks, deals. Low, foul tips it in. Strike three. Two down, big punch out by Moser. That pitch above the top rail of the zone. Got him to chase after him. Gonna bring up Yolmer Sanchez. And Sanchez, a three-hit night, including a double. For Yolmer, his second three-hit night of the year. Paris at third, two down. Bottom of the first inning. Yolmer lines it down the right field side, hooking foul. Off the sidewall by the tarp. 0-1. Yolmer Sanchez hitting .338 with runners in scoring position this year. I talk about the great success of Moser in his earlier starts. His last start here in this ballpark was a tough one. He was not able to get out of the second inning. Allowed six runs, four earned. Sanchez takes inside. And the count is 1-1. It was the Bees that night. Really had great success against Moser. They put up a snowman in the second. They would go on to win 9-3. 1-1. Sanchez caught on a miss. Had him fooled in the head of it. One ball, two strikes. The Bees took game one. Tacoma won games two and three. The Bees responded with a 3-2 win in game number four. One ball, two strikes, two down. Bottom of the first. Paris walking to his lead at third. Moser from the stretch deals, pitches up. Sanchez started after it slightly, but held up. And we'll do it at two balls and two strikes. Here's Paris with the oven mitt on the left hand. After that leadoff double, moved over to third on the Rada bunt. Now Sanchez looking for a two-out knock. 2-2. Sanchez goes down to get it. Grounds it softly foul between the first base bag and first base coach's box. We'll do it again. Two balls and two strikes. That was pitch number 18 during this first inning for Gabe Moser. And the Salt Lake Bees. Great stretch of play. 22-12 going all the way back to May 12th. They played some fantastic baseball. They're going to finish above 500 in the first half. For the first time since 2018, big lead at third and a bluff by Paris. A look by Moser. He fires and it's popped up high in the air, foul ground, left side. The catcher Reitz running over by the warning track. Same with the third baseman Wisdom. And this ball is caught. Great job by the catcher Jackson Reitz. As he was over there in front of the third base dugout by the opening, made the basket catch. And the inning is over. Leadoff double, Kyron Paris, but he is stranded. We go to the second. No score.
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0: For the second inning, no score. The Bees in the rain here. This is game five of six. Join us for Father's Day coming up tomorrow night here at the ballpark at America First Square. First pitch, 6:05. We'll be on the air 5:50 with the On Deck Circle, but we hope to see you here at the ballpark. Patrick Wisdom leads off the second. A nine-pitch first inning for Dana. Fires the first pitch for a ball to Wisdom. Wisdom 1-for-4 with the double last night. Homered the other night. Patrick Wisdom with a four-game extra base hit streak. Right-hand batter set and ready. Dana steps, kicks, and deals. And the 1-0 breaks inside. Two balls and no strikes. Patrick Wisdom has hit 20-plus homers in three straight seasons during his career. Comes the 2-0 pitch. And Wisdom takes on the outside part of the plate around the top of the zone of strike. And it's 2-1. As for Wisdom, hit 28 homers back in 21, 25 back in 22, and 23 homers in 23. That was while he was with the Chicago Cubs. Popped up, shallow right, or rather deeper to right, ranging back now towards the track. Is going to be Rada, that ball carrying well, but makes the catch on the warning track for out number one. That'll bring up Spencer Packard. And Packard, 0-for-4 in last night's game. It's amazing. Packard just 2-for-15 in this series, but both hits have been home runs. A two-run shot and also a three-run homer. He's walked four times. One out, nobody on. First pitch to Packard, and it's up 1-0. Well, the Tacoma Rainiers, despite their loss last night, they still remain one of the hottest offenses in all of the Pacific Coast League and in all of AAA. Tacoma has really thrived since June 9th. That pitch is above the knees for a strike, 1-1. For this team, since June 9th, they lead all of AAA with 21 homers, an on-base percentage of .407, 78 runs since last Tuesday. Packard takes down and away. Two balls and a strike, no score in this top of the second with one down. But those 78 runs since last Tuesday, the most in AAA. They have an extra base hit in each of their last 12 games, 48 total extra base hits in that time. Packard takes low, and it's three balls and a strike. Caden Dana faced Tacoma back on in the month of May. It was during a series the Bees took 5 out of 6. Three scoreless innings for Caden Dana, and they were three hitless innings. 3-1. And a line drive right to the first baseman, Nicholson. He stabs it for out number two. Boy, a hot shot. Nicholson had to climb the ladder maybe by a half a step. And he was able to make the catch head high. So two out, nobody on. Boy, he has played so well over there at first base. I mentioned this earlier in the series. That performance he had at Reno, he had the big hits on Sunday as the Bees would go on to win the game and the series in a great back-and-forth affair. Here's Jackson Reitz. Reitz looking for his first hit of this series. Takes high for a ball, but Ryan Nicholson had some great defensive plays in that series against Reno. And as I mentioned, they weren't going to be SportsCenter top tens or anything like that, but just some nice diving stops as the 1-0 caught on and missed, a ball and a strike. It's those ground balls where you had a ways to go to get it, keep it in front of you, and get a key out, keep a ball from getting down the line. And Nicholson has looked very comfortable in a Bees uniform. Two out, nobody on. Here's the 1-1 to Reitz. And Reitz check swing. They appeal. Yes, he did. The hammer from Charlie Welling, the first base umpire. And the count's 1-2. Taking a look at the replay, indeed. Reitz batting .284 on the year. Five doubles, three home runs, 12 runs batted in. Reitz takes up and in. And the count is at 2-2. For Reitz, though, batting .333 since May 1st. Including two of his home runs, seven runs batted in, and three doubles. Made a nice catch to close down business in the bottom of the first. 2-2. Reitz started after it, held up. It was in the dirt. And the count is now at 3 balls and 2 strikes. Well, both catchers have had some fine catches right at the netting by the first base on deck circle for Humphreys. And then with Reitz, it was by the opening of his own dugout. Count full, bases empty. Two down, no score. Here's the pitch from Caden Dana. Reitz softly lines it over into left field, a base hit. So Jackson Reitz with his first hit of the series. First hit of the night for Jackson Reitz and for the Tacoma Rainiers. He's aboard with two. Just plop that one down into left field. And so for Reitz, guy who does not have a stolen base attempt on the year, it'll bring up Colin Davis. Davis 0 for 3 last night. Dana from the stretch, strides and fires, and it's lined off the netting above the Bees dugout first base side. The count's 0-1. Colin Davis, that last series, when he was here in May, he was 12 for 23. You could not slow him down. At least 2 for 15 during this series, although does have a home run. He homered twice during that previous series. But don't be fooled. This guy can heat up in a hurry. We've watched it. There's a reason why I say the PCL stands for playing chutes and ladders. I've seen guys start one way in a series and look completely the opposite in the weekend portion. Here comes the 0-1 to Colin Davis. And Davis lines that to right center field, ranging to his right as Rada has to play it on a bounce. Stopping at second is Jackson Reitz. Back-to-back knocks for the Tacoma Rainiers. First and second, two down. And it'll bring up Carson Taylor. Oh, good piece of opposite field hitting there for Colin Davis. And Carson Taylor, he's just 1-for-13 in this series. Did not play in last night's game. Left-hand batter, Taylor ready. Dana, a righty fires, and it's up. A ball and no strikes. Well, last night, the Tacoma Rainiers hitless with runners in scoring position. They were 0-for-3. They didn't have a ton of chances. They were 3-for-6 in that 8-0 win back on Thursday. It's the pitch. This fires inside. The count is 2-0. You also have the performance Wednesday night, when they were 7-for-14. The runner at second, Reitz. The runner at first, Davis. No score, top two. The pitch, cut on a miss. Foul tipped into the glove officially. And the count's 2-1. That last home start for Caden Dana was magnificent. 6 innings of work. He shut out the best offense in AAA at the time. That was the Albuquerque Isotopes. He only allowed 3 hits. Here comes the 2-1. That just misses. Beneath the knees, 3 balls and a strike. The way this inning started, 2 up, 2 down. Dana retired the first 5 that he faced. The last 2, reaching with singles, and now Taylor trying to drive in the first round of the ball game. Here comes the 3-1 pitch. Taylor takes a called strike, 3-2. 30 pitches so far now for Caden Dana. Fans trying to get behind Dana in the early innings. Taylor, left-hand batter, reaches the bat back ready. An exhale from Caden Dana. Looks in, kicks, fires, and it's fly high in the air. Left field down by the line. Teodosio coming in and over and on the side, warning track and fair ground. Makes the catch, and the inning is over. No runs, 2 hits, no errors. Those 2 were left. We go to the bottom of 2. No score on Bally.
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0: Bottom of the second inning, no score. The V's and the Rainiers. Ben Goel, Omar Martinez, Bryce Teodosio, 5-6-7 against Gabe Moser. Here in this innings, Rookie of the Year candidates in the ballpark tonight. Snack time all over the place with great food items. So make sure to check out the concessions when you come to the ballpark at America First Square. Ben Goble takes a called strike. Goble 2-for-3 with an RBI last night. Reached 3 times. Goble, who was 0-for-10 with runners in scoring position before that knock last night to bring in a run. As the pitch is inside, 1-1, but he's looked great. Since he's joined this team, he had his first AAA home run back on Sunday. And he had a nice debut with the Bees last year late in the season. Ground ball sharply hit to the shortstop list. He gobbles it up, straightens up, and throws to first in time. For out number 1, for more on Gabe Moser tonight, let's go to Sammy Miller.
6: Yes, Tony. He has a very dynamic arsenal, including a knuckleball. Now, he said that he would like to think that he can control it, but laughed and admitted that he really can't. There are little things that he can make it do and is able to control it a little bit, but at the end of the day, it has a mind of its own. Gabe has also been throwing this knuckleball since high school and pocketed the pitch briefly a few years ago, but decided to bring it back in 2024. He holds his like a true knuckleball, but it doesn't shake as much. Instead, it's more of the low spin tumble, so he still views it as a knuckleball, but he just likes to add his own little flair. And needless to say, I don't think these hitters really are too fond of the knuckleball.
0: Well, Sammy, I think, you know, that's what I just needed to say about me as a shooter in basketball. It just has a mind of its own. You know, that's why, you know, I wasn't a great shooter. That's all I had to do was go with that one.
6: Exactly.
0: Hey, it works for this guy. Here's a floater to center field. Going out is Bliss, coming in. Labrada, it drops between them. Omar Martinez with a one-out single. And he's aboard now for Bryce Teodosio. Now for Martinez, that has to feel good. 0 for 7 in the series before that knock. And he was just 1 for 21 against Tacoma. As Omar's had his hot and cold moments so far this season. What a good sign for him. After his first AB is a successful one. Bryce Teodosio 1 for 4 last night. He has 5 homers already with the Bees as the pitch is inside. And it's 1-0. He's homered 3 times total in his career against Tacoma. He also has 5 triples against Tacoma to go with 4 doubles. A lot of those triples back in that 24 season is the 1-0. Crack bat, little floater, left center. It's going to get down for a hit. Martinez will put on the brakes at second. And so a couple of soft serve singles for the Salt Lake Bees. They'll take them. First and second, 1 out. No score, bottom of 2. And it brings up Ryan Nicholson. I love the way Bryce Teodosio is playing. I mentioned he has 5 homers already for the Salt Lake Bees during this chapter of his Bees career. And he did that in 20 or so games. Well, he had 5 total homers in his first 130 games combined before joining the Bees this season. Nicholson, left-hand batter ready. Open stance, the pitch. And it's grounded softly foul through the first base coach's box. Jack Santora fields it nicely, throws it into Souvenir City. I like the way Jack watches to see where it ends up and who ends up getting it. 0-1 the count, 0-0 the score. 1 down, the pitch. Nicholson lines it right to the first baseman, Taylor, the race to the bag. And getting back safely is going to be Teodosio. Well, Nicholson hit it hard. He just hit it right at Taylor. It's a good piece of hitting. A laser. That's why you freeze on the line drive. Good work by Teodosio. First and second. 2 down now. Zach Humphries, the 9-hole hitter for the Bees, has been great with 2 outs this season. Here comes the first pitch. Teodosio takes off speed and down. Ball 1. Well, Zach Humphries batting .433 with 2 outs. Last season, you go back and look at, you know, runners in scoring position, bases loaded, late game. Anytime it was a big moment, he was great. Teodosio takes in, or Humphries takes inside. And it's 2-0. Zach Humphries 0 for 3 last night, 2 for 11 in the series. A lead at second, Martinez. Teodosio at first. 2 out, 2 on, no score. Bottom of the second. And time has been called by the catcher, Reitz. That'll be the first disengagement. Fans stirring up the action here in the bottom of the second inning. It was a low-scoring game last night. Some key 2-out hits helping make a big difference. Humphries trying to do that here. Throw back to second, head first slide from Martinez. He's back safely. That'll be the second disengagement. Martinez walks to his lead at second, Teodosio at first. Punching into the glove, the catcher Reitz puts the target up. Humphries takes inside, 3 balls and no strikes. Kyren Paris waiting on deck. As Gabe Moser had to work hard after that leadoff double from Kyren Paris in the first. Now he's had to battle after 2 one-out singles. Here in the second, pitches in there for a strike, and the count's 3-1. Humphries steps back in, Sways the bat around, now reaches it back ready. Holding Moser, checks the rearview mirror. Checks it again. Kicks, fires. Humphreys takes another strike, and the count is full. Head start for the runners. Martinez at second and Teodosio at first. They creep out to their leads. From the stretch, Moser, runners go. Humphreys takes. It's a call. Strike three. A backwards K to end the second inning. The Bees threaten again. They don't score again. No runs, two hits, no errors, and two runners left on base. We're going to the third. The Bees nothing, the Rainiers nothing on Bally Sports Live.
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0: The third, no score. The Bees and the Rainiers. It'll be Blake Rambusch, Brock Rodden, Ryan Bliss, 9-1-2 hitters against Caden Dana. And Blake Rambusch, 4-for-16 in the series, two doubles. He reached twice out of the nine spot Tuesday. Tacoma is the league's best team in the nine hole with an on-base percentage of .370. Righty on righty matchup. Pitch number 33 for Caden Dana. Rambusch takes a fastball for a strike, 0-1. Rambusch was hitless last night, but he's had some magnificent stretches during the series, especially with the glove. He was a big part of those four double plays that this team turned the other night. 0-1. Lined high to the right side. And out of play, 0-2. It was four double plays Thursday. That's their fourth game with four double plays. It's the most in AAA. No AAA team has done it more than twice. Rambusch helped ignite some of those, including one with a diving stop. 0-2. Rambusch lines it back towards the middle, picking it on the low skipping liner as Paris goes back to get it and is unable to control it. It'll be a single for Blake Rambusch. That is not an easy ball to handle. They'll go E4. It's a low skipping liner, and he's also fighting the sun. The other thing that is difficult about this infield is fighting the sun in this ballpark doesn't just happen with the outfielders. It happens for the middle infielders. Corners in, the pitch. This fires for ball one, and Blake Rambusch over there at first base. You know, he hasn't been with this team for a huge amount of time. However, he's already 5-for-5 stealing bases. Standing in the back of the box, Brock Rodden. Throw over to first, and a head first slide, safe. It's Blake Rambusch. Now Rambusch, you know, he's had some hustle moments throughout the series. I talked about his great defensive work, but he had a hustle double earlier in the series. He's a guy that just has a ton of hunger, and it shows. Pitches outside, 2-0. I mean, just plays, certain guys just play like the rent is due. You know, Bryce Teodosio's one of those guys. Kyron Paris, one of those guys. Some guys just pop out to you when you watch them. Rambusch is one of those guys. I mentioned it earlier in the series. You know, you bring a youngster to the game, and maybe they're a gamer. 2-0 is up and in. 3 balls and no strikes. No score. Top three. Runner at first. But you want them to watch guys like Bryce Teodosio and see their hustle and their preparation. Guys like Kyren Parris. You know how much it matters to them to be in position and to do the right things. And then also guys right there like Blake Rambusch. That pitch is in for a strike. And tapping the helmet was the batter Brock Rodden. He's already tossed the bat aside. He's taken the gloves off. And the pitch was high.
12: They're going to have a turn.
0: So a good challenge by Brock Rodden. Runners at first and second. Nobody out. That's a good challenge. Although, I had a conversation with somebody the other day. I'm forgetting who. We were talking about when a batter starts taking off all the gear and the gloves and all of that. First and second, nobody out, no score. Ryan Bliss with the runners going. Both on the move, the pitch, a ball, the throw to third, snag, tag, safe. Blake Rambusch is now 6-for-6 swiping bags. In the short time he's been with this team, that was a great jump. But quickly, I was going to say, when it comes to batters who challenge and then take off all the gear, if they're wrong, they shouldn't get extra time to put the stuff back on. Well, no. Outside, 2 balls and no strikes. That'll tell them to keep the gear on to make sure that it's ball four and that they can take off. Because if they're wrong, they shouldn't be awarded with extra time. Runners at second and third, nobody out. A scoreless game. Bliss puts one in the air, high and deep to center. Fighting the sun is low. Still fighting the sun, ranging back at the track. Makes the over-the-shoulder catch. Tagging at third, coming in to score is Rambusch. Rounding third and holding there is Rodden. Sack eight and an RBI for Ryan Bliss. Nice chase down catch by Lowe. And it's 1-0, Tacoma. Well, you could tell right away, Lowe.

0: They've been successful now, 38 of their last 41 attempts. The 1-2, infield in, the pitch is low. Two balls and two strikes. Well, dating back to May 26th, they have the second most steals in the PCL, fourth most in AAA, and their stolen base percentage is second best in all the minor leagues. 2-2 upstairs, starting after it a bit, was Labrama. But he held up. Count runs full. The runner at third is Brock Robbins. 1-0 Tacoma, top three, one down. There's the 3-2 from Dana. Lined off of Dana, back towards the first base chalk line. Dana picks it up, throws to first, and he got him. Oh, Caden Dana, what a great recovery. And a nice finish to the play. That ball was smashed right back at him. And for Dana, he put his glove up, and I think he knocked it down with his glove. But the presence of mind to locate the ball, race over to get the ball, and throw to first. He also had the presence of mind to check the rearview mirror and look at the runner. Watch this. He knocks it down, runs towards the chalk line, gives it a quick glance. And also, I'm willing to bet there was great communication from his teammates yelling 1-1-1-1-1 because they knew Rodden was holding up at third. This could end up being a big play tonight. That ball was hammered by Labrana. And Dana just did get him at first. Hoping Caden's okay. He's being checked on right now. So taking a look at his left hand. That is the glove hand. I didn't see exactly where it got him on the glove or if it got him on the wrist, but it was around the glove. So it was coming right back at him, lightning quick. But amazing work by Dana. He knocks it down, but then just the presence of mind to do everything. Check the runner, also locate the ball, bare hand, get rid of it. Because sometimes when something happens like that and it's such a surprise, either they have a hard time finding the ball, they forget to check the runner, there's a number of things happening there. Glad he gets a second to catch his breath, and he'll even get a few warm-up tosses. And his first warm-up toss sails a bit high to the backstop. We'll take a look at this again. Yeah, got him kind of on the heel of the glove. So let's see if it hit him on the wrist at all. Got him towards the bottom part of that glove. On the glove side, and he is coming out of the game. Well, you hate to see that. Great play to finish out his night. But sadly, his night will end after just 2 2/3. We're hoping he's going to be all right. We'll step aside for a moment. 1-0 Tacoma on top of Salt Lake, top of the third. Two out and a runner at third. We'll tell you about the new Beast pitcher when we come back on Bally Sports Live.
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4: Welcome back to the ballpark at America First Square, where tonight the Tacoma Rainiers lead over the Bees 1-0 in the top of the third. Caden Dana exits the game after a comebacker off of his glove hand, and it was being attended to. They gave him a warm-up toss, and after that warm-up toss, they decided to take the cautionary route and take him out of the game. We're hoping he's going to be okay. Fans still having a great time here this evening. Bees down 1-0 to Tacoma, two out in this top of the third. Patrick Wisdom set to bat against Brock Rodden. The new pitcher for the Bees is Justin Dunn. Dunn, 1-3 on the year, an ERA of 6.04. 22 and a third innings of work, 24 hits, 21 runs, 15 earned. He has walked 17, struck out 20, opponents hitting 279 against Justin Dunn. And Dunn has been on another level lately. I mean, this guy, 14 and a third innings without giving up an earned run. After a tough start in the chapter he's had with the Bees. Now, that 14 and a third stretch, it all started during the series against Tacoma. He pitched three scoreless innings against them, only allowing two hits. Wisdom flied out to right back in the second. One already in the bag in this third inning for Tacoma. First pitch, Wisdom takes outside for a ball. And it's 1-0. Patrick Wisdom, a 2.07 hitter with runners in scoring position. Rodden, the runner at third. An exhale from Dunn, and the 1-0. Pitch was ruled down. They appealed the check swing. He did not go. Two balls and no strikes. Well, Patrick Wisdom, 13 home runs on the year. 13 of his 16 extra base hits have been home runs. Included a tape measure blast earlier this week. 2-0, and he gets a hold of this. Out to left, but drifting back on it. And with a beat on it is Teodosio. He'll make the catch. And the inning is over. So Dunn faces one there in the third. We'll go to the bottom of the third inning. Tacoma leads 1-0 on Valley.
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4: 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Top of the order, bottom of the third. Swing and a miss, Kyren Paris. Gabe Moser out there for his third inning of work. Tacoma scored one in the top half of the third, and they lead 1-0. Paris had a leadoff double back in the first inning. He was just 1-for-7 when leading off an inning before that two-bagger. The 0-1. Paris taking down a ball and a strike. I mentioned earlier his 13 total walks, the most by a player in the PCL since he arrived. He had his fifth multi-walk game last night out of the nine that he's been in a Bees uniform. Here's the 1-1 pitch. Paris, with his arms up, takes inside. Two balls and a strike. Well, he's starting to do a lot of what Christian Moore did. It's that zone discipline, great focus. It's also fouls and pitches off to eventually draw the walk. 2-1 pitch. Watches it outside. Three balls and a strike. But Christian Moore, who had a great offseason, a lot of self-examination to try and learn more about the scouting reports and then also learn more about himself. Just have better command of the zone as a batter. Is the 3-1. Paris fouls it on a bouncer back to the backstop. We'll do it. Three balls and two strikes. But it was a huge benefit for Christian Moore. Recently got the call up to the Halos. Big congratulations, Dan. Now a guy in Kyren Paris. It has looked similar for him so far. 3-2. And Paris softly grounds it over to the first baseman, Taylor, on a cue shot. He underhands to Moser, covering for out number one. Boy, that ball was funny anyway. It was spinning so hard, and it actually spun to the right of Taylor. That was strange looking. And Taylor, who was going towards the line, then had to put on the brakes, take a step back to his right to get it. Good work by Moser to get over there to cover. One out, nobody on, 1-0 Tacoma. We're in the bottom of the third. Nelson Rada dropped down a bunt to move a runner over. But the Bees still kept off the board back in the first and threatened in the second and did not score. Pitches down and in 1-0. It was bizarre when they were shut out back on Thursday. You'd say, oh, they had a bad night on offense. Well, they put together the same number of hits Tacoma did. As the pitch is high. It was the seventh time all time in franchise history over the course of 30 years they had eight or more hits and did not score. Tacoma made the big pitches that also had four double plays on the night. 2-0, Rada takes outside, three balls and no strikes as that pitch missed in the river. Next pitch will be the 45th for Gabe Moser. Rada, left-hand batter, set the pitch, taking all the way at the knees, inside part of the plate, to strike 3-1. Nelson Rada, just 20 years old, although playing professionally since he was 16, joined this team last year at 19 years old. 3-1. Softly grounded right side, past the pitcher Moser to the second baseman Rodden on the charge, quickly throws, got him. Just barely got the speedy Rada there at first base. Excellent angle. And good job on the exchange by Rada. He was playing back by the grass, and he had to kind of swoop in, get it in the glove and into his hand in a hurry. Great hustle by Rada. That throw just hit. Get it. Two out, nobody on. Bottom of the third. One for Tacoma, nothing for the Bees. Josh Lowe struck out back in the first inning. Infield shifted hard to the right. The pitch. Up and in for a ball. The third baseman, Wisdom, is in the shortstop area. Another beautiful night here at the ballpark in America First Square. 1-0. Outside, two balls and no strikes. It was an early arriving crowd today. You love that on a Saturday. Had a big concert going on outside. Great festivities here at the ballpark. So when you get your tickets, come early. You'll get your money's worth a lot of times before the game even starts. There's so much going on. 2-0. Swing and a miss. Two balls and a strike. Well, the blankets were out early on the berm. You'd love to see that. As everybody was getting all their stuff in position. It's always part of the strategy. 2-1 is high. Three balls and a strike. There was nothing more stressful than on a big night like tonight. You have a drone show, but back in the day, it would always just be fireworks back at the old Smith's ballpark. But when you were a fan, running late when you have berm tickets on a big night. Pitch was outside. Ball four. They appeal the check swing. He didn't go. And Josh Lowe aboard with a two-out walk. Josh Lowe has now reached in 23 of the 24 games he's been in a B's uniform. A ring up Yomer Sanchez. He popped up to the catcher Reitz in foul ground back in the first inning. Josh Lowe good at so many things. And base stealing. He's been great at that since he's been with the B's. First pitch, top of the zone, called strike to Yomer Sanchez. Sanchez. Switch hitter batting from the left-hand side. Yomer had multiple runs batted in without a hit on Wednesday. It's only happened one other time this season with the Bees. Snap throw down to first, head first slide, and safe is Josh Lowe. The pitch is now 1-1 to Yomer Sanchez. But Nico Cavadas did it back in early April against Sacramento. Sanchez reaches the bat back ready. Target up, the catcher Reitz. 1-0 Tacoma, bottom three. And the pitch misses away. Two balls and a strike. Well, Moser a couple of times has had some nice pitches miss away. And whether he's trying to get a hitter to chase or if he's missed location, he's been putting it right there in the river. There's a throw over to first back with that first dive is low. That was a fastball over there by Moser. But Lowe got back on time. Shadows have just about taken over the entire infield, although the outfielders having to fight the sun for most of the game tonight. 2-1. That's fly high down the right field line. And hooking foul, giving chase was the right fielder, Davis. That will drop into the sea of hands. We'll do it at two balls and two strikes. Ben Goble standing on deck. There's a great conversation for the next few weeks, especially with Father's Day coming up tomorrow. They can show that off. Here comes the 2-2 to Yomer Sanchez. Lowe dives back to first, and it gets away from the first baseman, Taylor. On his way to second is Lowe. Looking over his shoulders, the second baseman, Rodden, gets it by the tarp. He won on the ruling. Lowe will go first to second. And he's in scoring position with two down. Well, he was throwing over there, and the first baseman Taylor had to lunge out to try and get it as Lowe was sliding underneath him. That throw just a bit wide. So now Sanchez with a knock here can tie this game up. 1-0 Tacoma, bottom of the third. Holding Moser from the stretch. Takes a look at Lowe and deals. And Sanchez flies it high in the air, right center field. Long run Labrada, long run Davis. To the gap, and it's gone! A rainbow over the right center field wall. Yomer Sanchez just creeps it out of here. And the Bees jump in front. It's 2-1 here in the bottom of the third. Well, he certainly hit it hard. The crowd didn't erupt like he got it. That ball just kept on carrying as the wind is certainly blowing out of right field. It hung up for a long time and just did get over the right center field wall off the sidewalk. The ball was carrying well, and for Yomer Sanchez, his fourth home run of the season, 41 runs batted in. Swing and a miss, 0-1, Ben Goble. So Josh Lowe does a great job with a two-out walk as he battled. And Yolmer Sanchez, with two outs, comes up with a big swing. Here comes the 0-1 to Goble. And Goble lines it high above the first base side. Atop the dugout, 0-2. And that right center field alley, sometimes on nights like tonight, that wind is just pushing harder than you realize. And the ball was in the air, you knew it was to right center. You knew it wasn't shallow, but it just kind of kept carrying and carrying. Just drifted out of here. Goble flies it high to the right side, now to play. I was keeping an eye on Labrada and Davis, seeing if they would close down on it and waiting to see if it would drop in the gap. Well, it did, but it was on the other side of the wall. 0-2 the count, Goble. Fly ball down the right field side again. That's slicing out of play. A lot of fans in that area. They're coming away with a ton of souvenirs. So two for Salt Lake, one for... Two out, bottom of the third. Pitch number 61 from Moser. It's an 0-2 pitch to Goble. Downstairs and outside. We'll do it in a ball and two strikes. Our first look at the out-of-town scoreboard coming up in the fourth inning. Busy night in the bigs. An important night in the PCL as Las Vegas trying to clinch that first half championship. Their magic number is one. Here comes the 1-2. Goble watches it outside again. Two balls and two strikes. Well, the Beast threatened in the first, they didn't score. They had 2-1 with one out in the second, they didn't score. And then in the third, the first two retired before the walk to Josh Lowe. And then Sanchez is able to fly one out of here that just did creep over the wall. 2-2. Going down to get it was Goble. Bounces it foul left side. We'll do it again. Two balls and two strikes. Ben Goble grew up a big fan of the Atlanta Braves. Favorite player, Chipper Jones. But then he also was a big Freddie Freeman fan. Back foot on that back chalk line. A head shake from the catcher, Reitz. Now he's ready. The target up. The 2-2 pitch. Starting after, but holding up, was the batter, Goble. It was down and away, and the count is full. Goble drove in a run last night. Just trying to keep this third inning alive as Moser has had the Beast down to their final strike a few times. Here comes the 3-2 pitch. Goble fouls off another one. This to the backstop. Well, the Beast, the best in the PCL at drawing walks. Tacoma, second best at not allowing walks. And tonight, Moser's walked just one as Josh Lowe battled hard. Moser almost got him to chase for strike three, but one of the reasons the Bees are so good at drawing walks is they're great at fouling off pitches. They become tough outs. Here comes the 3-2. Goble swings and misses strike three. Moser battles hard to finally get out of the third, but the Bees, they jump in front. Yolmer Sanchez, a two-out, two-run homer, and the Bees lead 2-1. We go to the fourth on Bally Sports Live.
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4: top of the fourth inning, 2-1 Salt Lake on top of the Tacoma Rainiers. Spencer Packer, Jackson Reese, Colin Davis against Justin Dunn. Dunn retired Wisdom to finish off the third inning. He's on now for the fourth. Spencer Packer lined out to first back in the second. The Bees with a two spot in the bottom of the third after Tacoma played at one in the top half. Justin Dunn from the stretch, kicks and fires. First pitch, Packer takes low for a ball. We check in tonight with Sammy Miller.
16: Tony, it's Christmas in June.
4: It is.
16: So earlier today at batting practice, I went down memory lane with the players, asking them what their favorite Christmas present was that they have ever received. And their faces were lighting up. So Kyrie Paris, well, he said he was obsessed with a brand new bat he got at 10 years old. For Yomer Sanchez, he said it was anything baseball related. But here's where things get interesting. Zach Humphrey said that he loved a drum set that he got when he was 7. Now, Tony, God bless his parents for giving a drum set to a 7-year-old. But Brett Carey, Ryan Nicholson, Joey Lucchese, they all said an Xbox. George Clausen actually went on a trip to Hawaii 2 years ago for Christmas, and his sister ran a marathon. So shout out to George's sister. Okay. Plus, it was his dad's birthday. But yeah, the look on their face, it was so special because it truly was a trip down memory lane.
4: Well, those are great memories. The pitch is low, 2-2. Sammy, what was your favorite present that you ever received?
16: Okay, so imagine me. I'm 5 years old. Right. I'm rolling up in a Barbie Jeep, the one that you can drive around, and I would pick up my neighbors that were my friends, had music, had lights. It was the whole show.
4: That's the way to do it. Line drive center field, base hit, Spencer Packard. Lead off single for Packard in the top of the fourth inning. 2-1, Bees on top. That Barbie Jeep, I'm sure, was, I mean, you were the star of the neighborhood.
16: Oh, of course. It was Miller time. Everybody. I literally would yell out, Miller time. I was 5, Tony. It's great. What about you? What was your favorite?
4: You know, I'd have to say, so it's interesting. The actual answer is, of all things, amazingly, and it changed our entire family, as the first pitch comes in to Reitz. Bit upstairs. They're going to challenge this. We'll take a look at the review here for a second. Wheat singled back in the second inning. 2-1 Bees, top four. That pitch did at the top of the zone.
17: Salt Lake has 2 seconds remaining.
4: With the correct call. Actually, so of all things, long story, but I ended up meeting my sister who was 8 years old. I didn't even know she existed. She comes into our life and changed our entire family. Wonderful little Italian princess on the East Bay in Vallejo, California. And I just happened to be in town for an NFL game between the Broncos and the Raiders, and how it all came together. It was a magical memory forever, and the kid would become a big part of my life as I was an adult already. We have about 13 years between us, and that was the most special thing to ever happen around the holidays.
16: It's amazing.
4: Other than that, as a child, it was the drum set, actually. Me and Zach Humphries have that in mind, and I'd like to thank my mom forever, because when MTV would show Motley Crue, I would try everything to replicate what I was saying. But those are, you know, you go back to that because they always remember how it felt. Here's the 1-2 is down, 2 balls and 2 strikes. And so for you with that Barbie Jeep, I mean, you had to think it doesn't get better than that, right? Because it couldn't.
16: No, of course.
4: Moment.
16: And of course, what was I singing? Hannah Montana, the songs that were going. I led Manhattan Beach. So sorry, all my neighbors, because you saw a little 5-year-old Sammy.
4: Warm burner right to third. Goble has it. Throws to second for one. Paris on to first. They roll him up. Nice stretch. Nicholson, 5-4-3, 2 out. Nobody on. Now, Sammy, when you're yelling, it's Miller time, where your parents are all like, okay, no, that has multiple meanings. You know, we don't want people to think, you know, that you're out here, you know, selling adult beverages out there along the streets of Manhattan Beach.
16: Now, Tony, I have 2 older brothers, 10 and 11 years older than me. So it's safe to say it wasn't Sammy Miller's idea.
4: Right.
16: It was David and Mikey's idea.
4: Okay.
16: Because they thought having their little sister yell Miller time was the funniest thing alive. And, of course, all of their friends also thought it was. I had no idea what any meaning could be. So that was, yeah, that was the talk of the town, let's say.
4: I'm sure it was adorable watching you drive around in that thing. We have, as the first pitch a strike, the toddler has, it's like a little car. It's a little Mercedes-Benz is what it is,
16: though. Okay.
4: Yeah, and she absolutely loves that thing. Drives it more in Salt Lake than in Chicago. 1-1. It's a little busier on those sidewalks. Let's bounce foul left side.
16: Snow doesn't help either.
4: Yeah.
16: Bad conditions for a Mercedes.
4: Yeah, so windy and wet and cold conditions and all of that. So I have to say, like, while it's great to get those gifts and have those memories, I can't tell you how special it is when you give those gifts, you know, in the future. And that,
16: amazing.
4: That's like an entire thing. And so that's what's fun. We have some dads on the team and Father's Day coming up tomorrow. It actually made some of those conversations really fun while getting ready for Father's Day. Here's the 1-2. Davis leaves that down and away. Two balls and two strikes. Now, you had the Christmas cookies that you brought today.
16: Yes, I chefed up some chocolate chip cookies, some sugar cookies. I made close to 70 cookies, Tony. I look away for 5 seconds. They're gone. So I'm happy the players left them. But it's Christmas morning. You can't have Christmas morning without some cookies.
4: Made 70 cookies, made about 100 friends. That's the life of Sammy Miller. It's always a good time. A called strike three will retire Davis. 2-1. Bees in the lead. We head to the bottom of the fourth on Bally's.
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4: The fourth inning, Beasley 2-1 against Gabe Moser and the Tacoma Rainiers. Well, the produce race was on, and the Grinch was a part of the produce race. Oh, and he was taunting all the way down the right field warning track, and the Grinch was the winner of the produce race. Congratulations to the Grinch. It's not the first contest he's won, from what I hear. First pitch to Martinez, swings and misses 0-1. Omar Martinez was singled back in the second inning. Just kind of blooped it into center field. Teodosio on deck. He also singled in the second. And in the hole is Ryan Nicholson. The Bees with two runs in the third on a Yomer Sanchez wall scraper to right center field. Here comes the 0-1. Martinez swings and misses 0-2. Omar Martinez, 5-for-29 when leading off an inning. One of those five, though, a home run. He has six so far of those on the year, but only one here in this ballpark. It's the 0-2. Martinez swings and misses strike three. One out in this bottom of the fourth inning. We remind you, Tuesday nights here at the ballpark at America First Square, family nights. Get four tickets, $40, a great value. Right here at the ballpark at America First Square, go to slbees.com. Bryce Teodosio, right-hand batter, ready. And the pitch is low for a ball. Well, Teodosio has had great success against Tacoma in his career. He's played well this week, 4-for-12. But last night, the first time all season he's been caught stealing. Hits one hard to the third base side, nabbing it. Wisdom on a shoe top stop. Straightens up, throws to first in time. 5-3 the putout. Two out and nobody on. Well, nice work by Teodosio with a hard hit ball, but Wisdom over there at third. He's just a stellar player. Well, the third inning started 2-up, 2-down, and the Bees played it a pair. Now they have two out, nobody on here in the fourth. Ryan Nicholson, boy, he tattooed a ball back in the second inning, but right to Taylor at first. Nicholson check swing. The pitch was down for a ball. And that was a really tough break for the Bees. They had Martinez at second and Teodosio at first. And Ryan Nicholson hit a laser, and it just happened to be right at Taylor. Nicholson pops it up foul behind home plate, 1-1. If that ball finds a hole, the Bees score a run there. And Nicholson brings in one, maybe two, depending on where the ball goes. 1-1 the count, 2-1 the score. B's on top. Nicholson swings and misses. One ball, two strikes. Well, Gabe Moser coming off of back-to-back quality starts. He's at 74 pitches right now in this fourth inning. Moser winds, kicks, steals. And it's outside. Two balls and two strikes. That's going to be challenged by the catcher.
17: They're challenging the cold ball.
4: So it's either the end of the inning or 2-2. And it's the end of the inning. That clipped the top part of the zone on the outside corner. And the inning is done. 1-2-3 inning for Moser, including a couple of punch outs. We'll head to the fifth inning. It's the Bees 2, the Rainiers 1 on Bally Sports Live.
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4: Top of the fifth inning, Bees 2, Rainiers 1. This series tied up at 2. This is game 5 out of 6. Join us tomorrow night here for Father's Day. 6:05, first pitch here at the ballpark at America First Square. Carson Taylor, first pitch swinging, sends it high in the air center field. Low going back, still running catch, and shoulder bumps into the padded fence for out number one. That's the second time tonight that Low has made a nice running catch out there. And playing center field in this ballpark is no easy task. That sun, especially here in June, it just stays right there and just blast you right in the face for more than half of the game. It's now the right fielder and left fielder are in the shade more often, although the alleys will still have some sunlight. That center fielder has to fight it longer than anybody. Rambush takes a called strike, 0-1. Justin Dunn, who finished off the third, then faced the minimum three in the fourth. He's on here in the fifth. What an important stretch for him. Here's the 0-1. Line to the right side, foul above the first base dugout, 0-2. Caden Dana, if you're just joining us, left the game early tonight. Not because he wasn't effective. He was pitching very well overall on the night. He took a comebacker off of the glove hand as the pitch is up and in. A ball and two strikes. And even though he took one off of the glove hand, the ball bounced away from him. He made a great defensive play, but he would exit the game after 2 2/3. He gave up one run, but it was unearned. Two hits and walked one. 1-2 is low. Count even, two balls and two strikes. It's been amazing watching the Bees with this turnaround in the first half. Started 12-18. You could see it. They had a lot of talent. They were struggling hitting with runners in scoring position, and the pitching was trying to find their footing and be more consistent. 2-2. Line to right field on a rope coming over Rada, and he has to play it on a bounce. For more on the game tonight, let's go to Sammy Miller.
16: Tony, we have to take a closer look at the jerseys that the Bees are wearing tonight.
4: I like these.
16: Some of my favorites. So we're rocking the pinstripe, but of course, we have the little Santa hat right there in the Bees logo, which is, this is one of my favorite logos, but a little big for me tonight. But I love what they do. Every single season, they're coming up with new things. But also, all these fans are wearing this Santa hat. This is tonight's giveaway with, once again, some Salt Lake Bees cursive. But I love looking around, and you just see a whole bunch of Santa hats.
4: Right.
16: The kiddos are running around. For the kids, it's too big, though, so it's going over their face. And then we have some, like, real-life Santas walking around, Mrs. Claus. You name it, it's probably happening. I've also seen some turkey legs. But, Tony, get this. They sold out. Like, imagine me eating a turkey leg right now. That's must-watch television. But they sold out, so I'm going to cry.
4: So the story they've told me is now the story they're telling you.
16: Yes.
4: And that's why I can't get food up here to the booth. The 1-0 is a pitch out. Two balls and no strikes. Runner at first. It's 2-1 Bees. One down in the top of the fifth. Now, Sammy, I love the gear, and you're right. It looks amazing. It looks festive. I failed by not getting down there to get a Santa hat. And the jerseys look cool. I want to thank the Rainiers for playing along, intentionally
16: beautiful
4: or unintentionally, with their red jerseys. This fits beautifully here tonight.
16: It looks so much better. And the players loved it. From the moment they came out, I said, okay, what's the vibe? How are we feeling? Do we like the jerseys? Absolutely loved it. And it's Christmas. Come on. You can't hate on some Christmas jerseys.
4: I like that they didn't do like an ugly sweater jersey, right?
16: 100%.
4: Which is low 3-0. I like that they wanted to make it look, you know, really nice like this. The pinstripes, that was a great idea. Big fan of it. No doubt. I think you're right on top of that, Sammy, with, you know, the way this came together and how much the players embraced it. On the move and going to second, sliding in safely, a called strike as Rambush gets the stolen base. Rambush now 7-for-7 stealing bases in the short time he's been with the Rainiers. Boy, he was off and moving. Got a great jump. 3-1 the count, 2-1 the score. Bees on top, top of the fifth. Swing and a miss, 3-2 to Brock Rodden. Rodden walked back in the third. He was stranded. That was after he flied out to left in the first inning. Boy, and let's not forget, Rambush had a big stolen base back in the third inning on a double steal. That's what put him at third with less than two out. He scored on a sac fly. He's at second now with one down. Dunn takes a look at him. 3-2. And it's lined down the right field line. This ball hooking. Foul. Wide of the chalk line on the side warning track. That ball actually caromed off to the rising sidewall and over the wall onto the berm. That was a safe way to get a souvenir. Brock Rodden, who homered in last night's game, hitting .354 with runners in scoring position. So good to see him back out there after he was coming off the IL, but it's even better to see him play so well. Here's the 3-2. Rodden softly bounces it foul right side. It goes over off the camera well. We'll do it again at 3-2. Rodden still without a hit so far tonight, but has reached. But batting .467 since he returned. This is the number 16 prospect in the Mariners organization. Dunn checks the rearview mirror. 3-2. Fly ball high in the air towards low. He ranges to his left. He'll camp underneath it, tagging at second. Here's Rambush. Lowe makes the catch. Here comes a strong throw to third. Feet first slide. Rambush is there. So a fly out to center by Brock Rodden. Going second to third, Blake Rambush. Two out. And the tying run 90 feet away in this top of the fifth inning. Lowe has been busy out there in center field. Rambush has been busy on the base paths. Rambush looks like that guy that when he was a kid, he always had a dirty uniform. I wouldn't know that. I didn't watch him in his younger days, but he just has that look to him. This takes a called strike, especially with his mentality. So aggressive out there on the base paths. He's all heart, all hustle, diving around, making plays everywhere. You can just tell he eats, sleeps, and breathes this game. Here's the 0-1. Bliss taking outside. A ball and a strike. This guy's the same way, being Ryan Bliss. Bliss put the first run of the board. Up on the board, I should say. A sac fly back in the third inning. Infield back, shifted left. 1-1. Bliss swings and misses. A ball and two strikes. Well, Rambusch had the one-out single, stole second, tagged up, went to third. Now Bliss is trying to bring him in. Dunn holds from the stretch, kicks, fires, and it's popped up foul behind home plate, not a play. It's amazing the work of Justin Dunn lately. He's gone 16 and a third innings without allowing an earned run. Here comes the 1-2. Fouled straight back. And for Dunn, you have to feel so happy for him after the way things started for him while he was with the Bees. Came out with that first start, couldn't get out of the first inning. Every time he walked out there, it was a crooked number, but he was so patient with himself, so confident, so poised. You could see his maturity. Here comes the 1-2 pitch. Bliss takes outside. Humphreys wanted that there. As he nibbles away, right at about the knees. The count 2-2, the score 2-1. Bees on top, top of the fifth. Dunn from the stretch, knee up, foot down, fires, and it's popped up, right side, high in the air. That's out towards the seats, onto the concourse area. Do it again, two balls and two strikes. Well, Ryan Bliss is no joke. He's a tough customer. He's never been an easy out. He's going to foul off pitches and make life tough for you. Listening 7 for 17 in this series. He has four runs batted in. He has four extra base hits. Right-hand batter ready. Dunn from the chest. Exhales. Deals. Fly ball high in the air. Deep to right. Going back. Rana at the track. At the wall. And it's gone. An opposite field two-run home run for Ryan Bliss. He flips the score in favor of Tacoma. It's now 3-2 Rainiers in the top of the fifth inning. And after he hit the top of the wall several times in this ballpark, he gets one out of here. He was one strike away, that being Justin Dunn, from getting out of the inning, and Ryan Bliss just kept battling and scorched one over the right field wall. For Bliss, that is his second home run of the season. He has all three runs batted in tonight for Tacoma. 3-2 Rainiers, top of the fifth, two down. Labrada lines it to center, low coming in, and will make the catch. Head high to retire the side. Well, low with three putouts, but Ryan Bliss drives in two runs. A big two-run blast for Bliss, and Tacoma on top, 3-2. We're halfway through this scheduled nine-rounder. Here at the ballpark in America First Square on Bally Sports Live.
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4: For the fifth inning, that wind is howling here tonight at the ballpark at America First Square. The Bees with a two-run homer to right center. Tacoma, a two-run homer to right. Zach Humphries leads off the fifth, takes a strike. Fifth inning of work for Gabe Moser. Now the home run from Sanchez, it hung up for a while and got out at right center. That home run from Bliss, I mean, he tattooed that ball. Dead to right field. The 0-1 is low. And so while the wind didn't hurt his ability to get it out, I don't know if I felt like Bliss's two-run homer was, you know, wind-aided, if you will. One ball, one strike. In the bottom of the fifth inning, Humphries 0-for-1 on the night. Takes at the top of the zone a strike. And the count's 1-2. Moser gave up that two-run homer in the third. He had a lot of traffic in that first and second inning as well. Retired the first two in the third before eventually giving up that two-run shot. And that's lined into left field by Humphries, a base hit. Well, Zach Humphries with his third hit of this series. Leadoff man aboard for the Salt Lake Bees. First time since the first inning when Kyren Paris led off the first with a double. Here is Kyren Paris now. And for Kyren, he's 1-for-2 on the night. Humphries punched that ball into left field. Brady Chobin getting loose right now in Salt Lake's bullpen. Meeting at the mound. And for Gabe Moser, he got this team into the fifth inning, and he's been battling hard throughout the course of the night. Right now it's 79 pitches. Imagine Gabe Moser had nearly identical lines in his previous two starts. Like, eerily similar. I don't think I've ever seen that before. The only difference, I mean, nine down to the pitch count at 93 pitches. So out there was Mike McCarthy, the pitching coach of the Tacoma Rainiers. The meeting is adjourned. Kyren Paris in the box. Nobody out. Humphries at first, 3-2 Tacoma, and Paris bounces it. High hopper to the shortstop, Bliss quickly to second for one. And on to first, they got them both. Great turn and toss by Rodden. 6-4-3. A key twin killing here in the bottom of the fifth inning. Bliss gets rid of it quickly, and Rodden just turns and burns with that one. Excellent work by the middle infielders. So two out, nobody on. Bring up Nelson Rana. Nelson tonight dropped down a sack bunt. He grounded out to second base. Rana takes a strike on the outside corner, 0-1. Bees and the Rainiers tied two games apiece. The winner of tonight's game will be in position to go for the series win tomorrow. As Rada hits a skyscraper out to shallow center. Going out is the shortstop, Bliss. Still going out. Leaning back. Couldn't finish the catch. The ball drops. And Nelson Rada is aboard with a two-out single. The inning is alive. Well, he didn't hit it all that hard, but hit it in a tough spot where Bliss had a long way to go. So did Labrada. Bliss trying to make that over-the-shoulder catch, leaning back, stabbed at it, and it bounced off of his glove. Now for Nelson Rada, he is at first, but always a danger to take off. Nelson Rada on the season with 22 stolen bases. Good lead over there at first. The pitch, low, takes inside for a ball. Josh Lowe, who struck out in the first, walked and scored in the third inning. No player since Rada joined the Bees in August of last year has more stolen bases in the league. Pitch is fouled back. And it's 1-1. Boy, for Josh Lowe, always a threat to go yard. Last night, hit it over the batter's eye and straightaway center field. Lowe is no stranger to having multiple home runs in a series. Long hold Moser. The 1-1, and time has been called by Josh Lowe. As he steps out, we'll reset. We can see that Moser with that hold. Lowe uses his timeout just in the nick of time. Lowe steps back in. Left-hand batter ready. That twisted front foot. Reaches back. He's set. Here's the pitch. And it's outside. Two balls and a strike. 85 pitches now for Moser. He's down 3-2. Last night's game, a 3-2 final with Salt Lake coming out on top. They had to rally back in the late innings to tie it and then take the lead. We are in the bottom of the fifth. Lowe takes high. A bluff by the catcher, Reitz, as he was looking over to first. Rada is back. Two out in this bottom of the fifth. Standing on deck right now, Yomer Sanchez. He hit the home run in the third. The wind has been changing its mind, going left to right, and then also straight out of right. It's been changing speeds a time or two, although most of the night it has been stiff. Here's the 3-1, Rada bluffs. The pitch is cut on and missed. 3-2. Now Rada's going to get a head start no matter what. Infield shifted right. The third baseman, Wisdom, is in the shortstop area. Holding from the stretch, Moser. Corner eyes the runner at first, Rada. Knee up, foot down, fires. And the pitch is high, ball four. Nice peeps, Josh Lowe. That is the second time tonight he's drawn a walk. Well, last time he was able to draw a two-out walk, Yomer Sanchez cashed in with a big home run. John Russell, he's going to take the long walk out to the mound. It's going to be it for Gabe Moser, still responsible for runners at first and second. We'll tell you about the new Tacoma pitcher when we come back. 3-2 Tacoma, bottom of the fifth inning. With two down here on Bally Sports Live.
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4: Bottom of the fifth inning, B's down 3-2, but they put some stuff together with two out. As Nelson Rada single, Josh Lowe walk, runners at first and second. Peyton Alford, the new pitcher on for the Tacoma Rainiers. For Peyton Alford, two innings of work and gave up just one hit, struck out three in 30 pitches. That was back in game two of this series. That game went to extra innings. Tacoma would prevail by the final of 12-6. Here's Yomer Sanchez. He had a two-run homer back in the third. Had a three-hit night last night. Switch hitter now from the right-hand side. Runners with their leads at first and second. Here comes the first

0: Wisdom was lunging into foul ground to save that ball from going down the left field line. This ball was a laser right to the backstop. The fortunate thing for the catcher, Reitz, is that on the carom, the ball bounced right back to him. Great work by Lowe to recognize it. Lowe takes a shot, kind of a knee to the helmet as he was sliding back in. He is going to stay in the game. Lowe walking to his lead at third. Sanchez at second. The pitch, a ball. It's 2-0. That one just inside at the knees. Ben Goble 0 for 2 tonight. Had a clutch RBI knock in last night's game. Love to see a hit to bring in two here. And they're going to put him on intentionally. So first base was open. Ben Goble is now at first. The base is loaded. 2 down. And here comes Omar Martinez. Martinez with the bases loaded 0 for 1 this year. 1 for 2 on the night with that single in the second, struck out in the fourth. Big chance for the Bees. Tied at 3. Bottom of the fifth inning. Sacks full. First pitch. Martinez takes a called strike. 0-1. Lowe is at third. Yomar Sanchez at second after the RBI double. Goble is now at first. From the stretch, the lefty, Alford, kicks, fires, Martinez takes, a called strike going two. Before that single in the second inning, Omar Martinez was 1-for-21 against Tacoma. Martinez will use his timeout. Alford is going to reset. A run that was scored earlier in this inning is charged to Moser, the starter. He's also responsible for Lowe at third. From the chest, Alford exhales. The 0-2. Martinez swings and misses strike 3. The inning is over, but the game is tied. An RBI double for Yomar Sanchez. His second extra base hit of the night. 3-3 ball game going to the sixth here on Valley Sports Live.
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0: Ball game, we're tied at 3, going to the top of the 6th, the Bees and the Rainiers. 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Brady Chopin is on now for the Bees. Third pitcher employed for the Salt Lake Bees tonight. Takes over for Justin Dunn. As Dunn had his long streak of what was 16 and a third innings total without allowing an earned run, but the two-run homer from Bliss changed that. That smacked into right center field by Patrick Wisdom, headed for the alley. It's going to one-hop the wall. The center fielder Lowe is going to get it, and motoring into second with a leadoff double is Patrick Wisdom. So Wisdom now 1-for-3 on the night. Wisdom, that is just his third double. As I mentioned before, most of his extra base hits have been home runs. He has 13 of them. He has crushed that ball towards the gap. So, runner at second, nobody out.

0: Top of the sixth inning. We're tied at three. Spencer Packard, one for two. Packard, the left-hand batter against Brady Chobin. Chobin kicks and deals, and it's down and away. Count is 1-0. Well, for Brady Chobin on the year, 1-1, an ERA of 7.30. 24 and two-thirds innings, 31 hits, 20 runs all earned, 13 walks, 16 Ks. Opponents hitting 320 against him, 1-0, and it's grounded. Two hops over to the second baseman, Paris, and he fumbles it in and out of his glove, throws to first, it's not in time. It'll go as an infield single. And runners now at the corners with nobody out. And a ways to go to get it as he went to squeeze on the run towards his right. That ball popped in and out of his glove. So trouble here in the top of the sixth. Nobody out. Runners at the corners. The Bees three. The Rainiers three. Here's Jackson Reitz. First pitch outside. It's a ball 1-0. We're keeping you updated on the out-of-town scoreboard here today. Sacramento badly in need of a win, and they also need Las Vegas to lose to stay alive. Here's the 1-0. Swing and a miss. 1-1. Well, so far, Round Rock doing Sacramento a favor. The Express lead 3-0 in the early chapter of that game in Sin City. They're still on the top of the first. But Sacramento, they're starting to run out of outs. As they're down 5-0, 1-1, cut on a missed, 1-2. As Oklahoma City leads 5-0, they're going to the bottom of the eighth, and Sacramento is down to their final three outs coming up in the top of that ninth. Either Sacramento losing or Vegas winning would mean that the Aviators clinch the first half title. Corners in, nobody out. Runners at the corners. The 1-2, a 55-footer in the dirt, blocked by the catcher Humphreys. And the count's 2-2. Reno leading out El Paso 4-1. They're in the top of the sixth. Bottom five, Albuquerque 5. Sugarland 4. That game in the bottom of the fifth inning. Number of games have gone final in the bigs. Reitz takes high. And the count is now full. 3 balls and 2 strikes. What a performance today by the Phillies. They smash the Mets 15-3. My goodness. Corners in the pitch, and it's in the dirt. Ball 4. Bases loaded. Nobody out. A double, an infield single, and a walk. Colin Davis coming to the plate. He is 1-for-5 with the bases loaded this year. We're tied at 3. But a big threat here for Tacoma in this top of the sixth inning. Colin Davis, 3-for-17 in the series. Davis, a bouncer towards the shortstop, Sanchez. He's got it. Picks and flips to second for one. Paris on the first, a double play. A big twin killing. They take the two outs in exchange for a run. Wisdom comes in to score. It's now 4-3 Rainiers here in the top of the sixth. And the runner at third is now Spencer Packard. Well, that was the best play for sure. With Sanchez ranging to his left and playing back that far, that was the right way to go about it. Now you're hoping Chobin can get Taylor and minimize the damage to one. Taylor takes outside for a ball. Other games tonight in the bigs, including the Blue Jays with a big rally. Pitch is low. Counts 2 balls and no strikes. The Blue Jays erased a 5-run deficit. They came back to beat the Cubs at Wrigley 8-6. Kazuma Okamoto, a 3-run homer, capped a 5-run eighth. That series now split at 1. 2-0. Outside, 3 balls and no strikes. Dylan Cruz hit a big homer in the ninth inning today for the Nationals. They edged the Rays 4-3. C.J. Abrams also homered on the day. Washington with a chance to win their 6th straight road series if they're victorious tomorrow. The lead at third, Packard. The lead in the game, Tacoma, 4-3. Top of the sixth, 2 down. Here comes the from Chobin to Carson Taylor. Taylor, green light line drive, right field. Rada ranging to his left, diving down, and makes a nice catch to end the inning. Great play, Nelson Rada. He takes away what would have been an RBI from Carson Taylor. And after the bases were loaded with nobody out, Brady Chobin is able to minimize the damage. One run, two hits, no errors, some terrific defensive plays, including the catch from Rana. We go to the bottom of the sixth. It's 4-3 Tacoma on Valley Sports Live.
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0: The sixth inning, he's down by the score of 4-3. Bottom of the order, Bryce Teodosio, Ryan Nicholson, and Zach Humphrey. Second inning of work here for Peyton Alford. He finished off the fifth. We have a final line so far of the night for Gabe Moser. He got the start tonight for Tacoma. Moser, 4 2/3, as Teodosio lines the first pitch foul down the left field side, 0-1. Moser, 4 2/3, 6 hits, 3 runs all earned, 2 walks, 5 Ks. Gave up the homer to Sanchez. Sanchez has all 3 runs batted in. The 2-run homer, the RBI double. Teodosio 1 for 2. He'll take outside. A ball and a strike. 4 runs, 7 hits, an error for Tacoma. 3 runs, 7 hits, and an error for Salt Lake. Lefty fires, and it's bounced. Left side foul. Over in front of the third base dugout. We'll do it. And a ball and 2 strikes. Continuing with our out-of-town scoreboard, Max Meyer won his 8th straight decision today. The Marlins doubled up San Francisco 6-3. Miami 13-4 in the month of June. 1-2 down and in. And it's 2 balls and 2 strikes. Ozzie Albies, walk-off hero tonight for Atlanta. A home run in the 9th inning as Atlanta came from behind to beat Milwaukee. Swing and a miss, strike 3. 1 out here in the bottom of the 6th. 4-3 Tacoma. And it brings up Ryan Nicholson. For Albies, that was all part of a 2-homer day. For more on Ryan Nicholson, here's Sammy Miller.
7: Tony, I love finding out any time a player gets called up to the Bees, or even the Angels for that matter, how they got the news.
0: As Nicholson flies that high in the air, to the left of center, Labrada coming on. And had to finish that off by picking up the speed. Lost his hat, but made the play. 2 down. Continue on, Sammy. Sorry about that.
7: So Ryan was actually in his hotel in Portland at that time with the Tri-City Dust Devils. And he was sleeping. He was in a deep slumber. And he hears this huge knock on the door. Well, he thought it was a maid to come in to clean the room. So he starts yelling, "No, no, I'm asleep, I'm asleep." Well, that pounding on the door got louder and louder. Turns out it was his manager telling him, "Ryan, we need you to wake up. You need to get on a flight to go join the Bees. You are getting called up." He was still a little groggy, he told me, but absolutely loved the news.
0: 0-1, Humphreys down the right field line, out of play, foul, 0-2. Those stories are always fun. I love former Bees manager Keith Johnson told me the story about how he was so excited he was jumping up and down on a hotel bed, and his teammate had to tell him to not hurt himself before he makes his major league debut. Pitches down and away, 1-2. Doug Davis always has his story on how he was in Portland, actually, but had to get to Cleveland, and they're losing 3 hours. And I don't know if it was a nonstop flight. My guess would be it'd be connecting. It's the 1-2. Fouling it off of himself as Humphries. We'll do it again, a ball and two strikes. All of a sudden, you know, he's jumping in and on the way and hustling there. And before you know it, there's a pinch runner after an injury, and then there's a brawl on the field. Like, I love the backstories. Just becomes so special. 1-2. Starting after it, but leaving it up with Zach Humphries. 2 balls and 2 strikes. Humphries 1-for-2. He singled back in the fifth inning. 4 for Tacoma, 3 for the Bees, 2 out, bottom 6. Alford rocks, fires, and it's up and away. 3-2. Manny Machado drove in 5 today, including a 3-run blast in the 10th inning. Padres rallied to beat the Rangers 6-4. Alford, big exhale, goes from the windup. And the 3-2 pitch, cut on a miss, strike 3. And the inning is done. A pair of Ks, a 3-up, 3-down inning for Alford. We're headed to the 7th, 4-3. Tacoma on top of Salt Lake here on Valley Sports Live.
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0: The 7th inning, Tacoma 4, Salt Lake 3. Thanks so much for being with us here tonight on Valley Sports Live. Brady Chopin is out there for his second inning of work. Allowed 1 run in that 6th. Did a great job getting out of that bases loaded jam, only allowing 1. It's been a great back and forth ball game tonight. It's been a great back and forth series. These two teams tied 2 apiece. And we have the finale coming your way tomorrow night, 6:05. Come out to the ballpark and join us on Father's Day. First pitch, belt high, a called strike to Blake Rambusch. Well, he's been busy tonight. He's been on twice, including a single back in the 5th. Stolen a couple of bases. He's scored a couple of times. Here comes the 0-1 from Chauvin. Rambusch softly bounces it to the left of the mound. Bare hand grab. Chauvin turns around, throws in the dirt. Nice pick, Nicholson, for out number 1. Boy, Nicholson had to lunge out and play that bounce well. Chauvin barehanded it. He may not have been able to get the kind of grip he wanted as he let that ball go. As it was a little wide to the right for Nicholson and low. Just a great stretch. Way to pick it on that short hop. 1 out, nobody on. Top 7, 4-3 Tacoma. Brock Rodden, first pitch, lines it to the right of center. Going over there low, ranging to his left. Makes the trotting catch chest high for out number 2. Rodden 0-for-3. He's hit a few quite well. Hit this ball hard. Josh Lowe has been busy out there. 2 out, nobody on. Ryan Bliss, a 2-run homer in the 5th. So he has 3 runs batted in. Yolmer Sanchez has 3 runs batted in. Apparently tonight, if you play shortstop, you get 3 RBI. Pitch down and away for a ball. And this beautiful time of the night. This is what I love right here. This time where the sun is still making its way down. Stadium lights are on, doing some of the work. But the natural light still very present. Here's the 1-0. Top of the zone, a strike to Bliss, and it's 1-1. There's beautiful views. You still have the mountains over there in the background. That berm is packed. Kids running around having fun. The train makes its way around the sidewalk beyond the wall. As Bliss bounces a foul behind home plate, 1-2. Great Saturday night conversations happening all around the ballpark. We have Father's Day tomorrow, but a number of fans have come out tonight to celebrate Father's Day. A great drone show coming up after the game tonight. It's Christmas in June. Here comes the 1-2. Bliss, a bouncer, back towards the middle, and through into center field, a base hit. Now Ryan Bliss, reaching for the second time of the night. He's now 2-for-3. Keeps the seventh inning alive. Only two out hits been a really big thing in this series, but especially tonight. As for the Bees, Yomer Sanchez, all three of his runs batted in with two outs. And for Tacoma, three of their four runs have been scored with two outs. Labrada takes for ball one. Victor Labrada 0-for-3 tonight. 3-for-19 in the series. Although he's had some big swings overall. For Labrada, this place has to be a special place for him. It's where he hit his first ever AAA homer. 1-0, check swing, pitches down. Did he go? Yes, he did. It'll be challenged. So, I thought it was going to be challenged. I thought I saw Labrada tap his hat instead. The call stands, it's 1-1. Here comes the pitch from Chobin. Labrada takes down, two balls and a strike. Well, that first home run for Labrada here, July 6th last year, that was a grand slam. Also homered in this series. Big three-run shot. 2-1 the count, 4-3 the score, Tacoma on top. Bliss, a dangerous base-stealing threat, dives back to first as Chobin throws over. Ryan Bliss, 12-for-16 stealing bases this year. He had a 50 stolen base season back in 2024. 2-1, there goes Bliss, the pitch down and in. It pops out of the glove of the catcher, Humphreys. Rolls slowly to the backstop, Bliss is there at second. Yeah, they probably weren't going to get him. He's dynamic as a base stealer, and he got a great jump. Yomer Sanchez tries to push him off the bag. So Bliss in scoring position, two down, 4-3 Tacoma. Labrada, left-hand batter ready. The righty Chobin holds from the belt, kicks, fires, and it's bounced foul. To the right side, rolling its way off the tarp. Do it again at 3-2. Well, the fans have had a few moments to make some noise here in the late innings. They're going to try to get behind Grady Chobin. Labrada, 254 hitter with runners in scoring position. 3-2. Labrada takes at the knees. Call strike three. The backwards K to close down the top of the seventh. They're stretching in daybreak. He's down 4-3 right here on Bally Sports Live.
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0: With the seventh top of the order, Kyron Paris, Nelson Rada, Josh Lowe to face Peyton Alford, who is out there for his third inning of work. Bees trail 4-3. It's been a great battle here tonight. Kyron Paris led off the game with a double. He is 1-for-3 so far on the evening. Paris standing on that back chalk line ready. The windup coming from Peyton Alford. The late inning magic for this team has been great this year. First pitch high, ball one. Reds pounded the Yankees 10-2 this afternoon in the Bronx. Sal Stewart, 6 runs batted in. Spencer Steer had a 3-run homer. The Yanks were 0-for-13 with runners in scoring position. In there for a strike, 1-1. Great outing from Troy Melton in Motown this afternoon. He held down the White Sox, allowing just one hit in 6 innings. Tigers defeated the White Sox 4-1. Detroit goes for the sweep tomorrow. 1-1 pitch. Starting after it, Paris left it down and in. About knee-high, actually, inside. 2 balls and 1 strike. 4-3 Tacoma. Bottom of the 7th inning. Here's the pitch. And Paris grounds it left side. Range it to his left. Wisdom has it. Shuffle steps. Throws to first. It's in time for out number one. Well, Wisdom so reliable over there in the hot corner. Brings up Nelson Rada. He singled back in the 5th inning. He would come in to score. That run at the time would tie the game. But after that, there's Tacoma getting a run in the top of the 6th inning. Nelson Rada with one hit tonight. He has 3 straight multi-hit games. Target up from the catcher, Reitz, and the pitch is up and in for a ball. That's 1-0. Guardians pounded the Astros today 8-1. The pitch thrown in the dirt in front of the plate, 2-0 as it goes to the backstop. We're in the bottom of the 6th. Rockies holding to a 2-1 lead over the Pirates. The Angels, an early 2-0 lead at the A's. That game in the 2nd. Donovan Walton with an RBI single. Siri with a sacrifice fly to score. Meckler. Always fun to see the guys who are in a Bees uniform this year contributing with the Halos. 3rd inning, Mariners, a 1-0 advantage against the Red Sox. Orioles 1, Dodgers 0. They're going to the bottom of the 3rd. And the Twins with an early 2-0 advantage at Arizona. That game in the bottom of the 2nd. Sacramento down to their final out at Oklahoma City right now. Here comes the 2-0 to Rada. Rada fouls it behind home plate to the left. It's off the netting. And it's 2-1. Josh Lowe standing on deck. Round Rock up 4-0 at Las Vegas. For Sacramento, a Round Rock win does them nothing unless they can erase a 6-0 deficit in the 9th. Pitch is low, 3 balls and a strike. Well, these two teams, that being Tacoma and Salt Lake, they're going to be fun to watch in that second half. That second half race is going to be a blast. It was last year's. The pitch is up, ball 4. Rada reaches for the 2nd time tonight. 1-out walk, Bees down 4-3. Here comes Josh Lowe. John Russell, the manager of the Rainiers, is going to go to the pen. Tell you who the new pitcher is when we come back. 1 out, 1 on. Here on Bally Sports Live.
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0: One out, one on. It's Rada at first with Lowe coming to the plate. The new pitcher, Troy Taylor, there's 0-1, and he are 4-10 in 26 and a third innings of work. He's given up 26 hits, 12 runs all earned. Walked 16, struck out 34. Opponents hitting 255 against Troy Taylor. The 6-foot right-hander from Fontana, California, takes over for Peyton Alford. He's responsible for Rada over there at first. Rada creeps to his lead at first base. The right-hander, Taylor, comes set. Good lead for Rada. Low in the box. Long hold, Taylor. Clock at 5. The pitch in there for a strike, 0-1. Josh Lowe without a hit tonight, although he has walked twice. He has scored once. He has been so lethal in the late innings. It's almost like you can just count on it with Josh Lowe. The 0-1. Lowe takes Lowe, and it's 1-1. It's amazing. He has three first-inning home runs, so there's no surprise about that. He's had great early-inning production. He had that last night. But he has had the late-inning drama and a flair for the dramatic in the late parts of games. 1-1. Lowe. Flies it high to the left side, out of play. Well, I love it. The ball just always jumps off of his bat, no matter what. Feels like the next time he hits a ball softly, it'll be the first time. So for Josh Lowe, three game-tying swings. Ninth inning here against Albuquerque. Eighth inning at Reno. Ninth inning here against Tacoma. Back on the 17th. We're in the bottom of the seventh. Here comes the 1-2. A bluff at first, the pitch is high, Rada returns, and the count is 2-2. We talked about Rada's base-stealing abilities. It's not even the number of stolen bases, but that constant threat, that blazing speed. Doesn't matter the count, doesn't matter the situation, he's always a threat. 2-2. Lowe pops it up, foul behind home plate. We'll do it again at 2 balls and 2 strikes. The Bees have been full of clutch swings since the start of May. A number of different players have come through. Josh Lowe has certainly been one of them. Here's the 2-2 from Troy Taylor. Lowe, crack bat, soft liner, left center, base hit. Rounding second on his way to third is Rada. He's on the move, and he'll get there. Throw into second base. Runners at the corners with one out here in the bottom of the seventh. Well, the bat cracks, and it just makes that ball die out there in left center field. Labrada had so far to go to get to it. Great read by Nelson Rada. He was going first to third all the way. Now the tying run 90 feet away. The go-ahead run is at first. And the man of the night has been Yomer Sanchez. A three-hit night last night. A two-hit night tonight. The Bees have 3 runs. All 3 driven in by him. Sanchez down the left field line, slicing foul and towards the angled seats. A 2-run homer in the third. An RBI double in the fifth. Corners in, middle infielders back. They're setting up to play for 2. The 0-1 from Taylor. Long hold. Kicks, deals. Sanchez takes outside. It's 1-1. Take a look at the home run earlier tonight. Just over the right center field wall. Then he hit a wall-banging double. Back in the fifth inning. Sidestepping to his lead at first is low. The pitch. Down and in. Nice backhand stop by Reitz. Runners will both hold. Rada will be walking out to his lead at third, but he knows Wisdom is even with the bag. While he's not playing next to the bag, Rada's also keeping an eye on where Wisdom is. Rada with the forward lean at third. Low on the move at first. The pitch. Popped up foul left side. Not a play. It's a good jump by Low. Counts 2-2. Nomar Sanchez, the emotional leader of this team. The guy that leads that clubhouse, leads that culture. Keeps it loose, keeps it light. When they start at 12-18, never too low. When they win 9 out of 12, never too high. Doug Davis, the manager of this team, has done a terrific job in his debut season with the Bees. Runners with their lead. One out, 4-3 Tacoma. Sanchez fouls it straight back. They'll do it again, two balls and two strikes. There's a reason why it's called a clubhouse in this sport and a locker room in all the others. There's a connection and a feeling, and it's created by Yomar Sanchez. Target up, the catcher reads. Runner on the move from first, low, and taking it off the arm there was Yomar Sanchez, hit by a pitch. So low goes to second. Sanchez now to first. And so Sanchez reaches for the third time, although he paid for it. That went off his leg, rather. Excuse me. I thought it got him up around that arm guard from our vantage point here in the broadcast position. Crazy Train blaring out of the speakers right now here at the ballpark in America First Square. Bases loaded, one out. Meeting at the mound as Ben Goble comes to the plate. Goble 0-2 tonight. He was intentionally walked in the fifth inning. Mike McCarthy, the pitching coach, out to talk right now with the pitcher, Troy Taylor. Goble with a clutch swing last night. Steps up to the plate with an opportunity to do it now. The Bees had a ton of players get the call up to the Halos. Now they have a number of players getting the call up to Salt Lake. One guy trying to take advantage of the opportunity is Ben Goble. Base is loaded, one down. Goble, first pitch swinging, line drive, right field. Davis ranging over, makes the catch, tagging at third. Rada coming to the plate, throw to the plate, two bounces, wide right. Sack nine, an RBI for Ben Goble. We're tied at four. Well, hit it hard, and it ended up being in the area of Davis. But it was deep enough to score Rada, and with his speed, he's going to score on most fly balls going to the outfield. Great work, Lowe and Sanchez. They hold up, and a good job by Tacoma defensively to at least bluff on the cutoff to keep those runners there. 4-4 ball game, two down. Runners at first and second. Here's Omar Martinez. Martinez swings and misses 0-1. Martinez 1-for-3 tonight. A single back in the second. Struck out the fourth and the fifth. Low at second, Sanchez at first. Martinez wants time. Omar Martinez made his major league debut this year. An amazing journey for a guy climbing the ladder throughout his career. The 0-1. Martinez swings and misses 0-2. Pitch downstairs. For Omar Martinez, started playing professionally in 2018. Didn't make it to Double A until last year. Would taste Triple A for a moment. Here's the 0-2. It's down, a ball and two strikes. Not only did he start this season at AAA, he would capitalize on the opportunity, get the call up to the bigs, experience his first major league hit. For so many guys, they spend so many days in that uphill climb. Johnny Pareda not in the lineup tonight for Tacoma. He's a guy that had over 3,000 plate appearances in his career in his 12th season before reaching the major league level. First and second, two down, 1-2 the count, tied at four. Martinez, check swing in the dirt. Did he go? He did not. We'll do it at two balls and two strikes. That wind is howling out to right now. Those flags are almost completely straight. Infield shifted right. Runners walking out to their leads. Troy Taylor, the righty, from the chest, checks the rearview mirror, deals. And it's in there, a call, strike three. The inning is done, but the game is tied. Sack flying at RBI, Ben Goebel. He had a big swing last night, brings in the tying run tonight. 4-4 game, headed to the eighth here on Bally Sports Live.
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0: The eighth inning. We're tied at four between the Bees and the Rainiers. Patrick Wisdom's going to lead it off against Taylor Saucedo. And for Saucedo, he's looking to bounce back. After the game on Wednesday night, he had a tough one in that extra inning. Going two-thirds, allowed five earned runs. First pitch, Wisdom lasers it down the left field line, foul off the netting. And it's 0-1. So far on the season for Taylor Saucedo, 2-2, an ERA of 5.96. 25 and two-thirds innings of work. 18 runs, 17 earned. Walked 18, punched out 27. Opponents hitting 245. Against Taylor Saucedo, the lefty, rocks and deals. Wisdom takes for ball one. It's one ball and one strike. Well, before that outing against Tacoma, those two outings he had against Reno were great, as he allowed just one total hit and 2 2/3. As this is dribbled softly back towards the pitcher, Saucedo from the right of the mound takes it halfway, underhands to the first baseman Nicholson for out number one. Saucedo was magnificent to close out that game at Reno on Sunday. That was the ultimate back-and-forth game. The offenses were tough to slow down, and Saucedo went out there and just finished it off with the final five outs of that game to win a thriller. He got the win. The Bees got the win. He pitched a scoreless eighth earlier in that series. The lefty, Saucedo, deals to Packard, top of the zone, called strike 0-1. Lefty-on-lefty matchup. Packard 2-for-3 tonight. An infield single back in the sixth inning. 4-4 ball game, top of the eighth. 0-1. That just beneath the knees, but Humphreys thought it hit the knees. He challenged it. Announcement from Derek Pacheco. The review said it was definitely. So good call, Zach Humphreys. It's Humphreys. That target up there, he's got such a great command of the zone, and he has been so good challenging pitches this year. 0-2. Swing and a miss, strike three. Saucedo retiring the first two here in the eighth inning. It'll bring up Jackson Reitz. Jackson Reitz, who is hitless in this series, he's reached twice tonight, including a knock in the second. Reitz batting in the sixth spot tonight. 4-4 game, top eight, first pitch. It's low, but it's cut on a miss, 0-1. For the Bees, due up in the bottom of the eighth, it'll be the bottom of the order. Teodosio, Nicholson, and Humphreys. 0-1. Bounced, left side foul off the facing of the third base dugout. Saucedo one strike away. Jackson Reitz. Looking to keep this top of the eighth alive. Saucedo fires outside 1-2. Holland Davis standing on deck. It was Colin Davis. We're at the big home run in that 10th inning against Saucedo. Back on Wednesday. Count even now, 2 balls and 2 strikes. Infield back, shifted left. Well off the bag at first, Nicholson. He's medium depth. 2-2. Popped up behind home plate. He'll go out of play. We'll do it again at 2 balls and 2 strikes. Stadium lights starting to do more of the work here tonight. The volume coming up. The series is tied at 2. Game 5 is tied at 4. The count 2-2, and it's outside. Count runs full at 3 balls and 2 strikes. Taylor Saucedo trying to reach back, make a big pitch here in this top of the 8th inning. Steps, kicks, fires. 3-2, high and away, ball 4. It'll bring up Colin Davis. Davis is 1-for-3 tonight. He is 3-for-18 in this series. I mentioned that's after he really tore it up the first time around here. Davis was 12-for-23 in that May series. He's looking to get hot at the end of the series in June. Swing and a miss. 0-1. Boy, he took a big hack. And he came up empty. Colin Davis grounded into a 6-4-3 double play in the 6th. Lead it first from Reitz. Pitch. A high bouncer towards the shortstop. Sanchez charges. Has it. Underhands to Paris. Covering at second. The inning is over. What a response from Taylor Saucedo. A scoreless 8. We're tied at 4 going to the bottom of the 8th inning on Bally's.
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0: 4-ball game, bottom of the 8th inning, bottom of the order. Teodosio, Nicholson, and Humphreys score on the game tonight. Let's go to Sammy Miller.
7: Tony, who other than Yomer Sanchez to enter the dugout and be the one saying, let's go, let's go. Then he goes over to Taylor Saucedo and he goes, come on, Sauce. But that is who Yomer is. He has the 2-run homer. He has the RBI double. But he's celebrating others all while bringing the energy. So incredible to see, Tony.
0: He, one time after a batting practice session, as Teodosio steps in against Troy Taylor. Taylor finished off the 7th. First pitch, Teodosio check swings, clips it as it rolls to the backstop, 0-1. He one time looked at Shane Lukes and said, man, I want you happy when you're pitching during batting practice. I don't want you giving me this look, this sort of focused and drawn-in look. I want you happy. Baseball's fun. I want you to be light. I want you to be loose. It was one of the greatest moments I've ever seen. Teodosio swings and misses 0-2. He was just trying to lighten him up, loosen him up a bit. You know, they're at batting practice. He just wants that vibe in that field to be joyous. Exactly what you're talking about, Sammy, when he's over there with Saucedo. What a great response for Saucedo after the way Wednesday unfolded for him. He pitches a scoreless eighth. We're tied at 4. The 0-2. Teodosio check swing down and away. They appeal. He did not go. And it's 1-2. Teodosio, when leading off an inning so far this year, is 6-18. One of his 5 home runs was a leadoff home run. He's been magical in the late innings since he arrived to Salt Lake. Here comes the 1-2 from Taylor. Teodosio check swing down and away. He did not go. And it's 2 balls and 2 strikes. Tone setters on this team with hustle, focus, preparation, and that overall care factor. It belongs with Yomer Sanchez. It's the same with Bryce Teodosio. The 2-2. Teodosio swings and misses strike 3. Big strikeout to start this bottom of the 8th for Troy Taylor. Here is Ryan Nicholson. Nicholson hit an atom ball back in the 2nd, a laser right to the first baseman Taylor. He struck out in the 4th inning. He flied out to center field in the 6th. He is 1-for-10 in this series. Infield shifted right. The wind blowing left to right. First pitch. Nicholson takes a called strike at the knees. 0-1. Nicholson. Hitless so far in his time with Salt Lake against starters. But is 5-for-12 against relief pitchers. 0-1. Nicholson fouls it off of his leg. It rolls up the third baseline. A dead ball. It counts 0-2. Home plate umpire Derek Pacheco doing a nice job. Giving Ryan Nicholson some extra time. It's Christmas in June here tonight. Great theme night. A lot of fun. The fans singing along, having a good time. Santa's all over the place. The Grinch won the produce race. Join us for the next theme night. Be here at the ballpark at America First Square. The Santa hats have been out. Big smiles and good times. Now that guy, well, he's happy to hand out gifts any day of the week. Any month, any time. Although, it's the 0-2. Going down to get it, grounding it softly. First base side, coming over to the first baseman. It is fumbled by Taylor as he tries to go to Troy Taylor. And safe is Nicholson. Boy, Taylor went to get it. That being Carson Taylor, then went to underhand to Troy Taylor. And it flipped it over, and it was the pitcher Troy Taylor, actually, who tried to grab it with the bare hand. They called E3 on that. Carson Taylor was able to get it. Flipped it over to Troy Taylor. Taylor tried to grab it with the bare hand, and it popped out of his hand. Here's Zach Humphries. Pitches down for a ball. So they are calling that a throwing error on Carson Taylor. Corners in, middle infielder's back. Here's the 1-0. On the move, Nicholson. The pitch. A cut on miss strike. Throw to second, snag, tag, save. Ryan Nicholson in scoring position. 1 out. And right now, the catcher Reitz is in conversation with Derek Pacheco because he believes he was interfered with. Right now, John Russell, the manager, is out to talk with him about it. And Derek is not going to give him interference. Now, thinking this was umpire's interference because I didn't see umpires do anything. Let's take a look. Oh no, they are trying to argue that Zach Humphries interfered. Let's take a look here. Swings and comes through. Can't quite tell from that shot, but the catcher Reitz is saying that he was interfered by Zach Humphries. And the argument's going to continue. Derek Pacheco is not going to give that to him. Take a look again. See him following through with his swing. He comes up. He believes that as he's trying to follow through, he was contacted, and Derek Pacheco did not see it that way. And he is saying, no, Zach Humphries is in the box all the way. 1-1, down and away. Backhand stop by the catcher, Reitz. And Pacheco is simply saying that even if there is contact, that Zach Humphries, through the follow swing, through all of that, stays in the box, and that Reitz had come over. And Pacheco had pointed it out immediately. Here's the 2-1 pitch. Humphries takes low. Three balls and a strike. 30 pitches now for Troy Taylor. Nicholson, the go-ahead run at second base. 4-4 ball game, bottom of the eighth, one out. The pitch. Humphries swings and misses it. The 3-1 pitch comes up empty. 3-2. Zach Humphries with runners in scoring position. Manning 229. Fans turning up the volume. Here comes the 3-2. Humphries dribbles it foul behind home plate. He'll do it again. Nicholson reached on the error that was charged. It's Carson Taylor. Out full, Nicholson at second. Troy Taylor checks the runner, exhales. Knee up, foot down, fires, and it's lowered. Ball four. First and second. One out. And it brings up Kyren Paris. Kyren Paris tonight is 1-for-4. With runners in scoring position. So far, he is 5-for-11. A big exhale from Paris as he takes a deep breath before stepping in. Nicholson backpedaling and now sidestepping to his lead at second. Walking to his lead at first is Humphries. First pitch to Paris down and away. A grunt from the pitcher Taylor. 1-0. Kyren Paris. Since he joined this team, he's always finding a way to get on base. Two walks last night and stole a base. A leadoff double back in the first inning tonight. Meeting at the mound here at this moment, Mike McCarthy wants to talk with Troy Taylor. Four runs, eight hits, two errors for Tacoma. Four runs, eight hits, an error for the Bees. The series, dead even. Game five, dead even. Fans have been chanting and cheering along all night long. What a great atmosphere. And what a great opportunity for Kyren Paris. He steps in, taps the plate, reaches the bat back ready. That twisted front foot standing on the back chalk line. Here's the 1-0. Swing and a miss. 1-1. Kyren Paris, a young man full of gratitude. Patience, persistence, working through injuries. Everyone wants to say you want to control what you can control and forget about everything else. That's easy to say when you've had to battle some of the uphill climbs that he's faced. And he's faced them all valiantly. Here's the 1-1. Paris check swing and do not appeal. 2-1. For Kyren Paris. All about the right mindset and attitude. Constantly fine-tuning his game. Here comes the 2-1 pitch. Paris takes a vicious swing. He comes up empty 2-2. A great drone show coming up after the game tonight. The fans would love to see it after a Bees victory. 2-2 the count, one out. 4-4 the score. Bottom of the eighth, runners at first and second. Taylor deals. Paris takes outside. Counts full at 3-2. Standing on deck, Nelson Rana. Nicholson reached on an error. He's at second. Humphries walked. He's at first. Count full, one out. Taylor fires. Paris checks win. Pitch down. Did he go? Bases loaded. One out. Bottom of the eighth. And here comes
5: Rana. The catcher is challenging the call, long swing.
0: The catcher, Reitz, is challenging the check swing. The bat sways around, and it reveals

0: infield in, the pitch. Rada takes inside. Nelson Rada has reached twice tonight. Singled and scored in the fifth, walked and scored in the seventh. Dropped down a sack bunt in the first. 1-for-2 overall on the night after he was retired in the third, 4-3. Rada lines it down the right field line, hooking foul. Off the bat, you heard the crowd. It sounded good, it looked good, and it kept hooking. When Nelson Rada joined the Bees last year, the next 40 games, they were the best team in the PCL. He's helping them put their best foot forward here in 26. Here's the 1-1. Rada watches it outside, two balls and a strike. Former Bees manager Keith Johnson said some players have a big gap between their chronological age and their baseball age. Said that is the case with Nelson Rada. His baseball IQ is so high. 2-1. Rada takes on the inside corner a strike. It's 2-2. Bases loaded, one out, tied at 4 in this bottom of the eighth inning. The Bees without a hit in this inning would have loaded the bases. Rada with a slightly open stance, left-hand side. Here comes the 2-2 from Taylor. Rada fouls it straight back. We'll do it again. The infield at the front edge of the grass, they're shifted to the right. Playing well off the bag at third is Wisdom. It's Nicholson at third. Humphreys at second. Paris at first. Bases loaded, one out. The 2-2 from Taylor. Rada takes outside and the count is full. Well, Troy Taylor has gone as far as he can go. Here comes the noise. Here comes the lead from the runners. Here comes the pitch from Taylor. Rada takes low, ball 4. Nice peeps. Nelson Rada. Salt Lake leads 5-4. Rocking around the base paths in the bottom of the eighth inning. And the Bees have taken the lead. That's all for Troy Taylor. We'll tell you about the new pitcher for the Rainiers when we come back. Salt Lake ahead 5-4, bottom of the eighth, one out, here on Bally Sports Live.
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0: Gunnar Neumayer, the new pitcher here for the Tacoma Rainiers. Bees up now 5-4. They have the bases loaded with one out. And what a wild inning. It started with an error after Teodosio struck out. Nicholson reached by an error, then back-to-back walks. Brings in the go-ahead run. And here is Josh Lowe. And there's nowhere to put him. Lowe, 2-for-3 with the bases loaded. A double. The water getting red here for Tacoma in the bottom of the eighth. Low first pitch swinging, lasers it in the center field, the base hit. In to score from third on the play is Humphreys. Rounding third, coming home on the play, Paris. In to third now is Rada. Josh Low clutch in the late innings again. And it's 7-4.

0: Well, just hard hit balls in late inning situations. First pitch swinging. Just right back up the middle into center field. Two runs scoring without a problem. Great hustle run of going first to third. And Josh Lowe in the late innings once again. Here's Yomer Sanchez. Corners in. Runners at the corners. Middle infielders back, shifted right. Sanchez, red hot tonight. First pitch. Runner on the move. Swing and a miss, a strike. Throw to second. Snag, tag, save. Throw back to third. Snag, tag, save. Second and third. One out. Everything working right for the Bees here in this bottom of the eighth. Josh Lowe, now 5 for 5 stealing bases. Runners with their leads, infield now in. Here comes the 0-1. Sanchez grounds it foul. Over by the first base coach, Jack Santora, and it rolls down the line. Yomer Sanchez may need a new bat. So he'll get a new piece of lumber. Runners return. When after the walks that were issued in this inning, I mean, an error, three walks, a nightmare for Tacoma. But if you're Salt Lake, you have to make that hurt. You can't come out of this inning with one run after Tacoma did you that many favors. You need to do something big with the bat. Josh Lowe, the two-run single. Now, Yomer Sanchez is trying to cash in even more during this bottom of the eighth. Sanchez tonight, a two-run homer, an RBI double. He was hit by a pitch. First base is open. 0-2 the count, one down. Here's the pitch. Sanchez fouls it off the facing of the Tacoma dugout. Hopefully everybody got out of the way. We'll do it again at no balls and two strikes. 7-4 Salt Lake. The right side of the infield, edge of the grass. The shortstop, Bliss, is just to the left of second base. Here comes the 0-2. Sanchez takes high. One ball and two strikes. Well, the Bees with two in the third, fifth, one in the seventh, three in the eighth. Tacoma, one in the third, two in the fifth, one in the sixth. 7-4 Salt Lake. Sanchez, three runs batted in tonight. Looking for a few more. The 1-2. Sanchez swings and misses strike three. So runners at second and third, two down. And here comes Ben Goble. Ben Goble tied this game with a sack fly in the seventh. Now looking for his first hit of the night. Ben Goble has intentionally walked in the fifth. He is 0 for 2. He's the eighth hitter to come to the plate in the eighth inning. First pitch, Goble watches it outside 1-0. What you love about Goble, he brought in a run during the late innings yesterday with a hit. Does it tonight with that sack fly. This would be a great moment for him to rip a single and bring in two. 1-0. Check swing bouncer right back to the pitcher, Mayer. He'll underhand to first in plenty of time. The inning is over, but the damage is done. The Bees with a three spot. One walked in. The other one, a two-run single for Josh Lowe. 7-4 Salt Lake. Last call for Tacoma. We go to the ninth.
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0: Top of the ninth inning, a raucous crowd here tonight at the ballpark at America First Square. The Bees in this back-and-forth battle with Tacoma now hold a 7-4 lead after a three-spot in the bottom of the eighth inning. Saucedo on for the ninth. For the Rainiers, Carson Taylor, Blake Rambush, and Brock Rodden, the 8-9-1 hitters. Taylor 0 for 3. Rambush 1 for 3. Rodden 0 for 3. Here's the first pitch. Outside part of the plate called strike one. Taylor flied out to left, flied out to center, flied out to right. He was robbed of a hit by Rada back in the sixth inning. 0-1. High bouncer right side. It's going to plop down foul and roll in front of the Bees dugout. The count is 0-2. Taylor Saucedo. After he lasted just two-thirds of an inning and gave up five earned the last time against Tacoma, trying to close down the final two innings here tonight. 0-2. And it's grounded sharply foul left side. Saucedo did not allow a hit in the eighth. He pitched a scoreless frame. He has great bounce back ability. He's looking to show that once again. Infield back, shifted right. Wind blowing left to right. Here's the 0-2. And it's high, a ball and two strikes. Carson Taylor, 1-for-16 in this series. 4-for-30 against the Bees. Swing and a miss, strike three. One down in the top of the ninth inning. That brings up Blake Rambush. Rambush has been busy. He scored twice. He has singled. He's stolen a base. The Bees took game one. They won game four. Tacoma, an extra innings win in game two. A shutout win in game three. The first pitch, Rambush, grounder to the right side. Ranging to his left, Paris scoops it up. Throws to first in time. Two up, two down. Tacoma down to their final out. It brings up Brock Rodden. 7-4 Salt Lake. We're in the top of the ninth inning. Infield shifts to the left. Fans rise to their feet. Corners medium depth. First pitch. Rodden flies it high and deep down the right field side. Rada going over there towards the wall, looks up, and that ball is gone. An opposite field screamer over the right field wall for Brock Rodden. His first hit of the night, his ninth home run of the season. That's his third homer against the Bees this year. He's cut the deficit to 7-5. Well, he's been aggressive with a lot of first pitch swinging. Just hammered that ball. Really got a good piece of it. The wind howling out to right certainly didn't hurt his cause. That ball got out of here in a hurry. So 7-5 ball game. Tying run is on deck right now. Ryan Bliss in the box. First pitch. Bliss takes low, ball one. Bliss, who is 2-for-3 on the night, three runs batted in, including a two-run homer. He has singled, stolen a base, and brought in a run on a sacrifice fly. A dangerous customer as always. Here's the 1-0. Bliss takes inside a bit down as well. Two balls and no strikes. He's going to try to get on any way he can, as he knows the tying run is behind him in Victor Labrada. Saucedo from the stretch. kicks, deals. And the 2-0 misses up. It's three balls and no strikes. Salcedo actually goes from the windup, rather. Two out, nobody on. 7-5 Salt Lake, top of the ninth. The pitch. It's at the knees, a strike, 3-1. Salcedo steps back, then kicks up and strides. Steps, kicks, steals the 3-1, and it's caught out of his strike two. Tacoma down to their final strike. Fans start to rise as one. The noise picks up as well. Count full, bases empty. Salcedo trying to put a lid on it here in the top of the ninth. Salcedo fires down and in. Ball four. The game continues and the tying run comes to the plate. It'll be Victor Labrada. Well, it's amazing. Tonight, Rodden was hitless before that solo homer. Tonight, Victor Labrada has been hitless. And he steps up now. Labrada is 0-4. He is 3-20 in this series. He had a home run the other night. His first home run ever was here. Very least, he wants to keep the ball game alive. But Labrada, no matter what he's done recently, and being 3-20 in the series, he is always, oh, so dangerous. Lefty on lefty. Bliss on the move. The pitch, a called strike, top of the zone. Indifference says Bliss goes to second base. Labrada representing the tying run. 7-5 B's, two down. Line drive right field, base hit. Bliss coming around third. Labrada scoops it up. Here comes the throw towards the plate, and it gets by. Labrada looks to go to second as it wasn't cut off, but he holds up as Humphreys gets to it. Scoring on the play was Bliss. Labrada holding it first. That's big to keep him there. It's a one-run game. It is 7-6. Well, it was scary watching it get by the cutoff and go all the way to Humphreys. Labrada took a few steps towards second. And while Bliss does score, and you never want to see a run cross the plate, dangerous there as they're not able to cut it off. But big to keep Labrada at first. The last thing you want to do there is allow Labrada to get into scoring position due to the throw. Doug Davis is going to go to the pen. That's all for Salcedo. Tacoma still down to their final out. Still alive. It's 7-6 Salt Lake. Caleb Ort coming out of the pen. Tell you more about him when we come back on Valley Sports Live.
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0: Patrick Wisdom coming to the plate. Caleb Ort is on now for the Salt Lake Bees. Right here in this top of the ninth inning. Tacoma down to their final out. The tying run is at first. The go-ahead run is coming to the plate. Patrick Wisdom doubled and scored all the way back in the sixth inning. He has a five-game extra base hit streak. A wild ball game here tonight. 7-6 Salt Lake. Top of the ninth, two down. First pitch from Ort. LeBron on the move. The pitch is strike. Throw to second. Head for slide. And he's saved. Sliding over the top of the bag and keeping his foot right there on the base. So LeBron in scoring position with two down. Wisdom, a 207 hitter with runners in scoring position. Ort kicks, deals. Wisdom takes down and away. One ball, one strike. Patrick Wisdom, who homered earlier in the series. Two doubles in the series. A lot of hard hit balls in the series. Longtime veteran is ready. Here comes the 1-1. Wisdom swings and misses, 1-2. Tacoma down to their final strike again. They've been staying alive little by little. They were down 7-4. It's now 7-6. Fans onto their feet. Wisdom stepping back in, taps the plate, he's ready. LeBron with the lead at second. Ort checks the runner. Kicks, fires, in the dirt, blocked by the catcher. Humphreys on his way to third is LeBron, and LeBron slides in safely as the ball went up the third baseline. So now the tying run 90 feet away. A quick little hush from the ballpark. So they try to rev it back up. What a great series. 2-2 the series, 2-2 the count. 7-6 the score, Salt Lake with two down. Top of the ninth, Wisdom ready, reaches the bat back. Ort exhales, steadies, fires. Face high, ball three. Count full. Spencer Packard on deck. He's 2-for-4. Infield back, shifted left. Well off the bag at first, Nicholson, medium depth. Ort from the chest, deals. Wisdom bounces it up the third base side, foul. We'll do it again at 3-2. The Bees dominated the series the last time these two teams played, taking 5 out of 6. It's been back and forth all series. It's been back and forth all night. Here comes the 3-game. Wisdom takes outside, ball four. Runners at the corners, two down, and the Tacoma Rainiers just keep hanging around. Whenever you're down like that going in to a ninth inning, you have your last ups, you're down by three, you just hope to have a chance. Now they have the tied run 90 feet away, the go-ahead run is on, and here's the dangerous Spencer Packard. First pitch, Packard takes high, ball one. Spencer Packard in his career, 6 doubles and 6 homers against the Salt Lake Bees. 2 of those home runs in this series. The lead at first, Wisdom. There at third is LeBron, the 1-0. Line drive back towards the middle into center field. A base hit. The tying run scores. It's LeBron. Going first to third is Wisdom. An RBI single for Spencer Packard. And we're even in the top of the ninth. It's 7-7. Well, you can't say enough about Tacoma and their hitters in this inning. The pitches they take and then finding good pitches to hit. And staying alive. They've been down to their final out for a while. That is now 5 in a row to Reach after the first two were retired. Now the go-ahead run at third. Here's Reitz. Takes down and away, ball one. Just incredible work for Tacoma to just battle and battle and battle and stay around. Here's the 1-0. Reitz takes low, 2 balls and no strikes. Jackson Reitz has reached 3 times tonight. He came into tonight without a hit in the series. He singled, 2 walks, 2 out, 2 on. 7-7 game, the 2-0. Reitz swings and misses, 2-1. Wisdom at third. Here's the go-ahead run. Spencer at first. He keeps this team alive to at least see the bottom of the ninth. Here comes the 2-1 from Orton. Fouled straight back. Middle of the screen. 2-2. Well, the Rainiers have been down to their final strike in this ninth inning. And that final strike was to end the game. Now, they're down to their final strike to keep them from taking the lead. What a great ninth inning comeback from Tacoma. Two up, two down, and all of a sudden, they plate three. Now Reitz trying to give Tacoma the lead. Ort from the stretch, deals. Popped him up, high in the air, left of the mound. The third baseman, Goble, coming over, and he'll make the catch. The inning is over. The lead is gone. We're tied at seven. Clutch swings from a variety of different places. From Rodden, solo homer, Lobrano with an RBI single, and Spencer Packard ties the game in the ninth. The Bees are hoping it's walk-off time. We go to the bottom of the ninth inning, 7-7 on Valley Sports Live.
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0: Of the ninth inning, tied at seven. Omar Martinez, Bryce Teodosio, Ryan Nicholson. The Salt Lake Bees with five walk-offs so far this season. Who will be the hero tonight in the bottom of the ninth? Gunnar Mayer on for this bottom of the ninth. Martinez, first pitch at the knees, a called strike. Martinez, 1-for-4, a single, 3 Ks. Left-hand batter, Martinez. The righty kicks and deals, and Martinez takes up and away, a ball and a strike. Well, the Saturday night crowd, they're ready for the drone show. They've had a blast with Christmas in June. The Bees in their Christmas-themed uniforms. Rainiers in the red, 1-1, ground ball back to the pitcher, Mayer. He'll stab it underhand to first in plenty of time. One out. And it brings up Bryce Teodosio. Teodosio is 1-for-4 as he singled back in the second inning. Bryce has had some big late inning moments in the eighth and in the ninth inning so far this season. The Bees brought 8 to the plate in the bottom of the eighth. Tacoma brought 8 to the plate in the top of the ninth. Each team scored 3. Teodosio fouls it back behind home plate, 0-1. Teodosio, who was a walk-off winner in a Bees uniform back on April 20th, 2024. The Bees down by 5 runs in that game. He led off the inning with a triple. He walked it off with a single. It's been a part of the drama during that big season back in 24. Pitches low, 1-1. He's come in to score game-winning runs and game-tying runs so far in 26. It'll be great to see him drive in a game-winning run. Here's the 1-1. Teodosio takes just beneath the knees, 2 balls and a strike. There's been one walk-off homer ever in the history of this ballpark, Sebastian Rivera, on the 4th of July last year. Their opponent the Tacoma Rainiers. The 2-1. Teodosio takes it the knees, a strike. He taps his helmet. He thought that one was also low.
19: The batter is challenging the call strike.
0: Derek Pacheco with the announcement. And the review said it was low. 3-1. Good call, Teodosio. Ryan Nicholson standing on deck. Infield shifted left. The wind blowing left to right. Teodosio takes. It's down. It's ball four. The winning run
19: is
0: on. But hold the phone. Reitz thought that hit the knees.
19: The call is confirmed.
0: It did not. It's low. Bryce Teodosio's at first. And he's always a danger to take off. Teodosio was caught stealing last night for the first time of this season. Before that, he was a perfect 12 for 12. A burner over there at first. Nicholson, the left-hand batter in the box. Corners in. One out. Tie game. There goes Teodosio. The pitch is low. Goes to the backstop. At first slide, Teodosio. He's there with no throw. Teodosio in scoring position with one out. Ryan Nicholson is 1-for-11 in this series. He had the go-ahead knock, an RBI double back on Sunday. That was in the ninth inning. Now the bottom of the ninth here at home. The 1-0. Misfires outside. Two balls and no strikes. Originally a Chicago resident. You know he loves the movie Christmas Vacation. Trying to represent the Griswolds the right way with Christmas in June. The 2-0. Fly ball high in the air. Center field. Camping underneath it. Labrada. He'll make the head-eye catch, tagging second, going to third, Teodosio. Throw goes towards third, Teodosio's there. You get a 90 feet on the fly out to center. And it brings up Zach Humphries. A great read, Teodosio, with his speed. He is so tough to get because he times it so well, gets a great jump. Look how far he is by the time he starts that dive and that slide. He is so good with that. The winning run 90 feet away. 7-7 game, bottom of the ninth. Two out. Humphries swings and misses 0-1. Zach Humphries, 1-for-3 with a single, two Ks, walked and scored a run. Coming into tonight, Zach Humphries batting .433 with two out. 0-1. Humphries swings and misses 0-2. Zach Humphries, part of some magical memories here in this ballpark. Teodosio, the lead at third. 7-7 the score. The 0-2. Humphries fouls it straight back. We'll do it again. Zach Humphries, an outstanding example of professionalism, leadership, toughness. The father of two here on Father's Day weekend, looking to be the hero. The 0-2 pitch. Humphries takes down and in. One ball, two strikes. When his family is there in the state of Texas and he ends up anywhere near them, he spends that off Monday with them. He'll drive any distance to make it happen. Here comes the 1-2. Softly dribbled. Left side of the mound. Going to get it is Mayo. Throw the first out of time. Joy to the world. They walk it off in the bottom of the ninth. 8-7 the final. The winner is Salt Lake. Zach Humphries with the swinging bunt. It brings in Teodosio from third. The Bees, for the sixth time of the season, have walked it off here in this ballpark. And what a beautiful way to end Christmas in June. And very fittingly, they put a snowman on the scoreboard. 8 runs, 10 hits, an error for the Bees. 7 runs, 11 hits, 2 errors for Tacoma. And one thing you can't forget, the importance of Bryce Teodosio going second to third on that tag up when Nicholson flied out to center field. Teodosio with a great work at the plate to draw the walk, stole second, tagged and went to third, and a swinging bunt concludes matters. This place explodes to life once again. Let's go down to Sammy Miller.
20: I'm here with the man of the hour, Mr. Zach Humphries. Zach, you are quite literally the anchor of this team. What does it mean to you to come through in the biggest moment for your guys?
21: Feels pretty good, you know.
20: And how does that one feel as well?
21: Pretty cold.
20: But what does it mean to you to come through for this team? Every single one of your teammates absolutely love you.
21: You know, we got a really good group of guys playing pretty good baseball right now, and so you got good teams when you find ways to win those close games like that, so it's just a good team effort all around.
20: You all were down to your last out with the game on the line. Take me through your approach.
21: Me up with a couple heaters there, and I thought he might go back to it, so I was geared up for night.
20: We had to do two. This one got me this time. So what were you taking through that approach?
21: Threw me a sweeper, I think, and just put it in play. Wasn't pretty, but, you know, we'll take it.
20: And this ended up being a bullpen game with, unfortunately, Cade and Dana having to leave. So how proud are you of those arms for showing up inning after inning and really keeping you guys in this one?
21: Yeah, our bullpen's been showing up all year long, picking us up when we need it. Can't say enough about them. So they just do their job every time their name's called.
20: We also wouldn't be standing right here covered in water and probably Gatorade without Yomer Sanchez, a two-run homer and an RBI double. What does that season bet mean to this team?
21: Yeah, he's a pretty good player, you know, and it's good having him around with all the younger guys. Shows them how to play the game the right way, and he just comes in every day, does his business, has a good attitude, so he's awesome.
20: And how about this sold-out crowd? A little message to them?
21: Can't beat it. Thank you, Bees Nation, for showing up. Let's go.
20: Thank you so much, and go dry off out there.
0: Zach Humphries had one walk-off winner in his career in a Bees uniform. It was in 2023 against Tacoma. Just a swinging bunt. And a long way to go for Wisdom and for Mayer. Late on the throw to first. And the Salt Lake Bees lead the series 3-2. They go for the series win tomorrow night. What a fun night. Christmas in June here at the ballpark in America First Square. Bumble having a blast as always. Everybody hustling around and having a great time here at the ballpark. Tomorrow is the series finale. These two teams will battle it out tomorrow night on Father's Day. 6:05 first pitch. If not, we'll be on the air at 5:50 for our radio broadcast. Everybody got into the holiday fever. A festive atmosphere here at the ballpark at America First Square. Yomer Sanchez with three runs batted in. Nelson Rada, fine defensive work as always. And the hustle around the base paths continues. The big smiles, the good times, and the good vibes. Always great picture opportunities and special memories. A walk-off winner for the Salt Lake Bees. They have been magnificent. 23 wins in their last 35 games. For those of you on our MILB TV broadcast, we'll talk to you tomorrow night. For those of you on the radio broadcast, 10th inning show is coming your way next. 8-7 the final. The winner is Salt Lake.
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0: Welcome back to the ballpark in America First Square. What a wild ball game here tonight between the Bees and the Rainiers. The Bees get the victory in walk-off fashion. 8 runs, 10 hits, and an error for the Rainiers. 7 runs, 11 hits, and 2 errors. The winning pitcher tonight for the Salt Lake Bees, it was Caleb Ort. Got a blown save, but he's now 4-1 on the season. Pitched a third of an inning, gave up a hit, and walked one. It is Mayer taking the loss. He's 0-1 on the year. Troy Taylor, a blown save, his 4th of the season. The Salt Lake Bees now, they improve to a record of 39-34 on the season. Tacoma 32-42 on the year. What a terrific night for Yolmer Sanchez. As on the night, 2-for-4. He reached 3 times. He brought in 3 runs, a home run, a 2-run shot, an RBI double to go with it. And also great work tonight by Josh Lowe in the 9th inning, a 2-run single. He reached 4 times. He was 2-for-3 on the night with a pair of walks. And just another great night for Zach Humphries. He reaches 3 times, including a couple of hits, and he was the walk-off hero in the bottom of the ninth with a swinging bunt to bring in Teodosio from third. And what was crazy about that was Teodosio reached with a walk, stole second, then tagged up from second, went to third on a fly ball, medium depth in center to Labrada, and it was amazing work to get in and score on the play during the swinging bunt. What an amazing night for the Salt Lake Bees, and great job tonight by Tacoma as well, as they were right there with Salt Lake the entire way. Ryan Bliss, a 2-run homer, and he reached 3 times on the night, drove in 3. It was also a great night for Spencer Packard, as he came through with a clutch hit in the top of the 9th inning to tie the game. He had a 3-hit night, and it was also Jackson Reitz, who struggled throughout the series. He was 0-for-6 coming into tonight, but he reached 3 times with a knock. And Brock Rodden, who had a big solo homer in that 9th inning to keep his team breathing. This was just a great game, full of clutch plays, full of big moments, and it's always a blast here at the ballpark at America First Square. For the Bees, they were 4-for-13 with runners in scoring position. They left 11 on the base paths. For Tacoma, 4-for-12 with runners in scoring position, and they stranded 8. The Bees lead the series 3-2. They have a chance to go for the series win tomorrow night. We'll preview that game, and we'll also take our last look at the out-of-town scoreboard. But coming up next, we'll hear some of the scoring highlights as the Bees defeat the Rainiers 8-7 on the...
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0: Now the Bees and the Rainiers met up for game number 5 of this series, all tied up at 2 apiece. Caden Dana pitched a scoreless first and second inning of this ball game. However, in the top of the third, he would allow Rambush to get on, although that was due to an error. Then Brock Rodden walked. After that, a sack fly and an RBI for Ryan Bliss. It was 1-0 Tacoma in front. Then Victor Labrada came to the plate, and it was Dana with a great play. However, it changed the game. There's the 3-2 from Dana. Lined off of Dana, back towards the first base chalk line. Dana picks it up, throws to first, and he got him. Oh, Caden Dana, what a great recovery and a nice finish to the play. However, the comebacker hit him on the glove hand, but it hit him in a soft area, and he would exit the ball game. So the Bees down one zip. They had to go to the bullpen early. Justin Dunn finished off things in the top of the third. In the bottom of the third, it started two up, two down against Gabe Moser. But then Josh Lowe walked. He would move to second on a throw that was an error from Moser trying to pick him off. Yolmer Sanchez looking to put the Bees on the board. Holding Moser from the stretch. Takes a look at Lowe and deals. And Sanchez flies it high in the air, right center field. Long run Labrada, long run Davis. To the gap, and it's gone! A rainbow over the right center field wall. Yolmer Sanchez just creeps it out of here. And the Bees jump in front. It's 2-1 here in the bottom of the third. A 2-1 ball game on a wall scraper to right center. The wind was howling out that way. Certainly got some help from the wind playing from behind him. Well, the Bees up 2-1, and then it was Tacoma looking to at least pull even, maybe even go ahead. In the fifth inning, with one out, Rambush singled. He would steal second. Rodden flied out to center field with two on, two out. Ryan Bliss, who's had a lot of extra base hits but no home runs in this ballpark until tonight. Right-hand batter ready. Dunn from the chest, exhales, deals, fly ball high in the air, deep to right, going back, Rana, at the track, at the wall, and it's gone. An opposite field two-run home run for Ryan Bliss. He flips the score in favor of Tacoma. It's now 3-2 Rainiers in the top of the fifth inning. So 3-2 the score at that moment. The Bees would need to answer. In the bottom of the fifth, leadoff single Zach Humphries, then a double play from Paris, two out, nobody on. Rada singled, Lowe would walk. Yolmer Sanchez looked to be the answer again. Here comes the first pitch. Sanchez lines it deep down the left field line. This ball headed to the wall, and it's off the wall. Rounding third coming in to score is Rada. Lowe puts on the brakes at third, and it's an RBI double for Yolmer Sanchez. He continues to cook with two outs, and we're tied at three. So tie game at that moment, but then trouble in the sixth inning. Chobin came in the game, gave up a leadoff double to Wisdom, infield single to Packard, then walked Jackson Reitz, but got some help from Yolmer Sanchez and Kyron Paris with a 6-4-3 double play, but a run would score, and the Bees were down one. Tacoma was looking to add to the lead, and great defense once again from Salt Lake. Taylor, green light, line drive, right field, Rada ranging to his left, diving down, and makes a nice catch to end the inning. Great play, Nelson Rada. He takes away what would have been an RBI from Carson Taylor. And so the score would be at 4-3. So the Bees looking to punch back. Bottom of the seventh inning. One out walk to Nelson Rada, then a single from Lowe. Yolmer Sanchez hit by a pitch. Ben Goble would tie it with a sacrifice fly to right. This was a 4-4 ball game going into the eighth. Bottom of the eighth inning. Trouble for Tacoma. Troy Taylor, after striking out Teodosio, he had a tough play with Nicholson as it was grounded kind of between Taylor and Taylor, Taylor the first baseman, and Troy Taylor the pitcher. Well, the pitcher, Troy Taylor, went to throw it to Carson Taylor. Carson tried to nab it with his bare hand, bounced in and out of his hand, and suddenly on at first base was Ryan Nicholson. He would steal second base. Zach Humphries would walk. After that, they walked Kyren Paris. Then Nelson Rada was able to draw a walk. It forced in a run. It was amazing how Troy Taylor just suddenly lost command. The Bees were going to try to cash in. As Mayer came in the game, Josh Lowe stepped in the box. The water getting red here for Tacoma in the bottom of the eighth. Lowe, first pitch, swinging, lasers it into center field, the base hit. Into score from third on the play is Humphries. Rounding third, coming home on the play, Paris. Into third now is Rada. Josh Lowe, clutch in the late innings again. And it's 7-4 Salt Lake. And the crowd exploding to life as they could feel Salt Lake pulling away in that eighth inning. Mayer, however, would strike out Sanchez and then get Goble to ground out back to him. So the Bees up 7-4. They're looking good. Saucedo, who pitched a scoreless eighth, was on for the ninth. Two up, two down. This place was rocking. They were on their feet, but Brock Rodden sat them back down. First pitch. Rodden flies it high and deep down the right field side. Rada going over there towards the wall, looks up, and that ball is gone. An opposite field screamer over the right field wall for Brock Rodden. His first hit of the night, his ninth home run of the season. That's his third homer against the Bees this year. He's cut the deficit to 7-5. So 7-5 ball game, but the tying run is still on deck. Well, Ryan Bliss was able to draw a walk. Then, when he took second base on indifference, Victor Labrada kept Tacoma breathing. Line drive right field, base hit. Bliss coming around third. Rada scoops it up. Here comes the throw towards the plate, and it gets by. Labrada looks to go to second as it wasn't cut off, but he holds up as Humphries gets to it. Scoring on the play was Bliss. Labrada holding it first. That's big to keep him there. It's a one-run game. It is 7-6. So, trouble still there for the Salt Lake Bees. Patrick Wisdom would walk, and all of a sudden, the go-ahead run is on. The tying run is on. Spencer Packard has had some big swings against the Bees in his career. He was looking for another one in the ninth inning. The 1-0. Line drive back towards the middle into center field. A base hit. The tying run scores. It's Labrada. Going first to third is Wisdom. An RBI single for Spencer Packard. And we're even in the top of the ninth. It's 7-7. What a ball game. 7-7. We would go to the bottom of the ninth inning. And all of a sudden, the Bees trying to walk it off. They had five walk-offs on the year. Well, Omar Martinez grounded out back to the pitcher. Bryce Teodosio would walk, then steal second base. The winning run in scoring position, Ryan Nicholson, flied out to center field. Labrada caught it, medium depth, but great job, Teodosio, tagging up, going second to third. So now the winning run, 90 feet away. Zach Humphries, the father of two, on Father's Day weekend, looking to be the hero. Here comes the 1-2. Softly dribbled, left side of the mound, going to get it is Mayer, throw to first, not in time! Joy to the world! They walk it off on the bottom of the ninth, 8-7 the final. The winner is Salt Lake. They walk it off, bottom of the ninth, 8-7 the final score. What a dramatic night with Christmas in June. So everybody going home happy. And so the Bees now lead the series 3-2. They look to go for the series win tomorrow with the finale. We'll preview that next here on the KSL Sports Zone.
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0: Welcome back to the ballpark in America First Square. The Bees get the win 8-7. They lead 3-2. They go for the series win tomorrow night. Our last look at the out-of-town scoreboard. Rockies double up the Pirates 2-1. Guardians an 8-1 winner at the Astros. Phillies hammered the Mets 15-3. Nationals edged the Rays 4-3. Marlins doubled up the Giants 6-3. 4-3, the Braves walk off the Brewers. 6-4, the Padres prevail over the Rangers in 10. The Reds smash the Yankees 10-2. Tigers soundly beat the White Sox 4-1. The Twins all over the Diamondbacks. It is 16-0 right now as that game is in the fifth inning. And now 16-2. Hey, the Diamondbacks are on the board as they go to the top of the sixth. Orioles 3, Dodgers nothing. They're in the bottom of the eighth. Red Sox 5, Mariners 1. They're in the top of the seventh. And the Halos out to a 6-0 lead at the A's. That game right now is in the bottom of the sixth. I mentioned earlier tonight, Donovan Walton an RBI single. Jose Siri a sac fly and an RBI to score Meckler. And the Los Angeles Angels still holding to that 6-0 lead in the bottom of the sixth. Another game of final today as the Blue Jays rallied back from 5 down and they storm back in the late innings to defeat the Cubs 8-6. In the Pacific Coast League tonight, boy, some really important games taking place with the Las Vegas Aviators trying to clinch the first half championship. The magic number is down to 1 as they're battling with the Sacramento River Cats. Well, it was Oklahoma City who did them a huge favor, and Oklahoma City was victorious against Sacramento 6-0. So the Las Vegas Aviators, they are your first half champions. Las Vegas right now leading 9-6 against Round Rock and Sin City in the top of the sixth. Albuquerque 6, Sugar Land 5. That game has gone to final. And in West Texas, Reno took care of El Paso 7-1. Here tonight, the Salt Lake Bees walked off the Tacoma Rainiers 8-7. That is their sixth walk-off of the season. Incredible. Zach Humphries was the hero. A dramatic moment at the bottom of the ninth. The Bees took a 7-4 lead as they had 8 come to the plate in the bottom of the eighth. And how about this Tacoma team rallying back? They had 8 come to the plate in the top of the ninth. They had 2 out, nobody on, came back to tie it, but the Bees came away victorious. The series finale is tomorrow, and for the Tacoma Rainiers, they're expected to go with Jonathan Diaz. Now, Diaz pitched in game 1 of this series, and the Bees had great success against him. Diaz, one of the more dominant pitchers in the history of the PCL, but lasted just 1 2/3, 6 hits, 7 runs, all earned, as the Bees jumped all over him. They had a 10-run night, and they won by the final score of 10-6. And for the Salt Lake Bees coming up tomorrow, their starting pitcher still to be announced. So we'll know who that pitcher is coming up tomorrow. If you can, join us here at the ballpark. It'll be a wonderful Father's Day special. 6:05 first pitch. And if you can't join us here at the ballpark, tune in here on the KSL Sports Zone. We'll be on the air with 5:50 with the On Deck Circle. That's going to do it for us here tonight. Huge thanks to Alma Bean back in the studio doing a magnificent job as always, and our thanks to you for listening. In 2 hours and 49 minutes, or rather, excuse me, that is not the game time. The game time was over 3 hours tonight. Yes, it was 3 hours and 15 minutes, and in front of 7,664 fans, the Salt Lake Bees defeated the Tacoma Rainiers 8-7. I'm Tony Park saying good night from the ballpark at America First Square. This has been a presentation of Salt Lake Bees Baseball on the KSL Sports Zone.
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9: The parade in New York City. And I just want to point out one of my favorite moments. Not the girl who was twerking on a lamppost and they, you know, showed her ass. Not that.
10: Alicia Keys.
9: Not Alicia Keys.
11: By the way, did you see where all of New York was just singing her song?
10: Dude,
11: concrete jungle.
10: Her dancing with the Knicks players was cool.
11: But that dude, like, give you chills type of moments, yeah, and visuals from New York. Like Rich said, we live in California now. This is one of the first times in a long time where we had FOMO. Like, we feared missing out from this event. And, man, people were in tears. People were celebrating. So many great highlights.
9: Like you said, all the emotional moments, like ass twerking on a light post and Alicia Keys singing, James Dolan, Mayor Mamdani. All that, but did you see Tyler Kolek? The fun is that he is the bench player that, as they say, got the A on the group project but didn't do much.
11: Hey, he's still part of the team.
9: He is, but I love,
11: like, he could be undermined, you know, however you want, by security, by people saying who, he still gets a ring, he's still part of the team.
9: Well, of course, I just love that today on social media, I'm on the team, bro, is trending because he was stopped multiple times by officers and officials, like, thinking he was a fan running where he shouldn't run. And people had to be like, no, he's on the team.
11: Understandable, and though, because he looks like any other bro out there. He really does. He's an unassuming NBA player. He's a young white dude.
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0: 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We'll come back, talk Victor Wembanyama, what this final loss means for him in just one moment. Before we do, though, let's get it over to the news desk. DeSager, we don't always have big-time sports to update at 12:22 Eastern time, but
1: unless
0: we do this
1: it's
0: evening.
1: The Arizona Wildcats, sure.
0: Rawr, yeah. Yeah, college football we do. College football we do, but not in June always.
1: We got World Cup After Dark going on right here.
0: I was
1: going
0: to say, A's Angels doesn't always move the needle for America at this hour.
1: Not in Sacramento or Anaheim, by the way. Japan with an early goal and still up 1-0 on Tunisia there in the 23rd minute, this game in Guadalupe, Mexico. Guys, Tunisia has a new coach starting this game. Hervé Renard is ex-coach of Morocco and Saudi Arabia. He was called upon when the former coach was fired after the first game of this tournament. You thought Steinbrenner was bad in the past. So, new guy on the sidelines for this game. They give up a very early goal and almost a second. You referenced it. The whole ball did not go over the whole goal line, so it did not count. The referee did pause on the field, waiting to be told in his earpiece whether it counted as a goal. It did not. Just 1-0 Japan over a Tunisia team that already lost its opener 5-1 to Sweden. Tunisia also lost a tune-up game very recently, 5-0 to Belgium. They won their group in Africa and qualified for the World Cup. And against the likes of Namibia and Liberia, Tunisia went 9-0 with one tie. So they did get here. Now that they're here, let's just say they may only have three games. People are expecting that for Curaçao, and yet 0-0 was the final against Ecuador tonight in Kansas City. This is Curaçao's first ever World Cup tournament. They beat Jamaica and others to get here. 15 saves for goalkeeper Eloy Room, a World Cup record for a 90-minute match. This guy is a minor league goalie in Florida and a complete superstar in the country of Curaçao as of tonight. Germany with a comeback win over Ivory Coast 2-1 on a goal in the 94th minute, and it was Netherlands all over Sweden 5-1. Upgrade your FIFA World Cup 2026 setup. 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At the U.S. Open Golf Tournament in New York, a six-stroke lead for American Wyndham Clark. Scottie Scheffler is tied for second place. Xander Schauffele was tied for second, but fell to a tie for sixth at the end of today after his 73. Three WNBA games. The home teams won all three. Phoenix, Dallas in a comeback, and Atlanta, which beat Indiana 113-96. Sellout crowd there. The IndyCar schedule resumes Sunday on Fox TV, 2 p.m. Eastern Time from Road America in Wisconsin. Alex Palou earned his fifth straight pole position. That is six poles in the 10 races for him this season. As for late night Major League Baseball, the Minnesota Twins are leading 16-2 at Arizona in the top of the seventh. Meanwhile, at Dodger Stadium, L.A. with just two hits. The Orioles, top of the ninth, lead the Dodgers 3-0. The Dodgers are 2-for-25 at the plate with two walks. And the starting pitcher for the Orioles, Trevor Rogers, had an ERA near 6 coming into this game. The Dodgers needed 3 runs bottom of the ninth last night to beat Baltimore. Red Sox are ahead at Seattle 5-1 in the top of the eighth. And in West Sacramento, it's the Angels 7-0 over the A's in the top of the seventh. Atlanta was a 4-3 winner against the Milwaukee Brewers on a 2-run homer bottom of the ninth by Ozzie Albies, who had 3 hits, 3 RBIs, 3 runs scored. In fact, 2 long balls, including the walk-off in the ninth. So Albies is the first Braves player to hit 2 homers in a game that include a walk-off since Justin Upton over a decade ago. And you want homers, you should have seen the Philadelphia game on Fox TV tonight. Phillies 15-3 over the Mets. Kyle Schwarber, 3 home runs. He has 28 now. He had 4 hits, 6 RBIs. The great baseball researcher Sarah Langs put out a list of most home runs by a guy in his first 5 seasons with the team. Babe Ruth, number 1, his first 5 years with the Yankees, 235 home runs. Mark McGwire, 220 with the Cardinals his first 5 years. Kyle Schwarber, 215 with the Phillies and counting in his first five seasons there. And Bryce Harper hit for the cycle also. The Padres homered in the 10th and won 6-4 at Texas. Cincinnati all over the Yankees, 10-2. Wins for Cleveland and Colorado. And Oklahoma took game one of the College World Series finals, 9-3 over North Carolina. It's a best of three series. Game two on Sunday after it rains overnight in Omaha. They are expecting to play. We shall see. Back to you.
0: Thank you very much, Steve DeSager. Fox Sports Radio, Fox Sports Saturday into Sunday air. Taurus Jason Martin broadcasting live from the Fox Sports Radio studios. Let's switch gears, J-Mar. Let's talk well, we won't switch gears. We'll switch back to what we were talking about before DeSager's update. NBA Finals. Thrill of victory, New York Knicks' first NBA championship in 53 years. Agony of defeat, Victor Wembanyama, now 0-1 as the star of the Spurs in the NBA playoffs. And I would say big picture, I think it was, listen, two things can be true. Incredible first run, first playoff appearance, 22 years old, all of that. Same time, elbow to Naz Reid's dome, multiple different situations, national anthem stuff. And the bottom line is he just did not play well in the NBA Finals. A couple big missed free throws. The stat I saw shot under 40% in the Spurs' four losses overall, like in total, shot under 40%. I'd say forgettable finals for Victor Wembanyama, but it's something we're never going to forget. So it does feel like two things can be true. Incredible talent. Future is bright. Not the best five-game stretch, though, for Victor Wembanyama. And I think bigger picture for the NBA playoffs. Maybe lost some fans that he had built up along the way.
2: Yeah, look, it was a rough go. Karl Anthony Towns did a nice job on him. The Knicks, Mike Brown did a really nice job of just having the right matchups out there. I think maybe they stretched him a bit too much. Another thing I thought Mitch Johnson got wrong was playing Victor Wembanyama too many minutes at times in the series, which, like, get him off the floor late in that blowout, for example. There's not really any reason that he needs to be out there, but the way that they were playing, they were just allowing the Knicks back into that game. But I think that the point about the likability, and that was going to be kind of where we were going here, I definitely think that it took a hit. He's a really young guy, and we forget that. He's played basketball for a long period of time, but here's kind of what I kind of watched happen. He did get physical. He was probably coached to be a little bit physical, because guys were potentially going to try and test him, right? I think we even, I can't remember who said it, but basically that the European players, they're going to get tested from a physical standpoint. The American players are going to come at them to see how they respond to it, because it used to be that they were a little bit more finesse. That's not really as much the case now, but I think that there's still a little bit of a remnant of that. So I think that they were going to test him to see how he responded in those moments, and his emotions got the better of him at a couple of different times. But what I saw, he's not used to losing. He was last year, but it was different because he knew they were not going to be good, right? Like, his first year, he comes in there, they're still trying to build that team, so it's going to take a minute. And so I think that he had kind of resigned himself to that. But this year, again, you go back to the way that they celebrated after they beat the Thunder. They thought they were going to win the championship. And Victor Wembanyama has always been the guy that's better than you are. Like, no matter who you are, no matter where he's played in the world, he's been the guy. And in this series, he came up against a team that was a really bad matchup for them, just like the way that they were a bad matchup for the Thunder. I'll go on record and say this, and people will disagree with me, but if the Thunder had beaten the Spurs, I think they would have beaten the Knicks, because I think that the Thunder were a bad matchup for the Knicks, whereas the Spurs weren't necessarily, because of different factors. But I think that Victor Wembanyama just reacted badly to adversity because he hasn't seen very much of it to this point in his career. And so he's got some growing up to do, some maturing to do. He played a bit like a hothead and was getting away with stuff. I mean, look, the let's say the Spurs win that the game five, he probably should be suspended for game six because of the foul on Brunson on the outside, not letting him come down clean on that three-pointer. And then you had, of course, the game two incident with the push and all that kind of stuff. So I think that was already giving his likability a hit. Like, Knicks fans are going to hate him forever because they felt like he got every call. Like, even after they won the championship, Arnie, in his emotional, euphoric state, kept talking about the unbelievable star call that he was getting throughout this series and how annoying it was. And I saw that sentiment coming forth in a lot of articles that came about after the series. It's just, he becomes kind of enemy number one for them and maybe for some of the rest of the league if other fans kind of glommed on and called the Knicks America's team and all this kind of stuff. So I think that's the biggest thing. It's just like Wembanyama's got to learn how to lose because he's not really used to doing it. And at the same time, he's got to realize that, you know, this is going to happen. And his emotions have got to be in check here. But again, I think that you need, if you're Mitch Johnson, you need to get a hold of your superstar a little bit. And I just don't think Mitch Johnson had control of that team at all in the finals.
0: Yeah, I think overall, I think the best way you put it is did come off as a sore loser. Understand it hasn't happened a lot, but just a lot of little stuff. And by the way, I didn't even mention the whole, and this goes back, I remember talking about this a couple weeks ago, the whole he walked off the court without shaking anybody's hand.
2: I forgot about that. Yeah.
0: Yeah. I was going to say, as somebody who said when Anthony Edwards shook everybody's hand with 8 minutes to go, and my argument was there's no right way to leave the floor after a loss in the NBA playoffs. No matter what you do, you're going to get criticized. I didn't have as much of a problem with that because, like I said, you know, you go back to LeBron James's history, you know, there's been times where he's walked off and he's been criticized. There's been times where he spent too much time on the court after a loss and people said, oh, he doesn't care. So there's no great way to do it. And oh, by the way, he didn't pull the Anthony Edwards either, which was 8 minutes left. Should mention, quick side tangent, by the way, Japan has scored a second goal. They're up 2-0 on Tunisia, a live World Cup game, Monterrey, Mexico, 33 minutes in to the first half. Back to Wemby. I agree with everything you said about him being a sore loser. I want to ask you this, J-Mart, because I was thinking about what you said earlier about the the celebration after the OKC series. Because I was thinking two different things. One, I don't necessarily blame the Spurs, and I'll tell you two reasons why. One, they're super young. Okay, whatever. Two, the media did basically frame the Western Conference Finals is the finals, no different than the NFC Championship game last year was the Super Bowl championship. And so I do think there was something to that. But I bring it up because I was thinking about this, is that I do think there is this default to, you know, it's the Wemby era, he's going to be back, and da-da-da-da, and, you know, there's still, you know, plenty of time. And I agree with that. I also do think it's worth noting, and I don't think enough people have talked about this, OKC pushed San Antonio to a game seven without their second best player and probably one of the 15 best. So the only point I'm trying to make is it doesn't really necessarily correlate with the Spurs celebrating as though they won the championship after they beat OKC, another moment that you and Arnie were on air for. But I do think this default to, well, I mean, they're going to be back a bunch and like, I think they will be back. But I think people, like, I think they better be careful about just pushing OKC to the side. And I know OKC has some stuff that they're going to have to deal with in the offseason with contracts and stuff. But OKC was without their second best player and narrowly lost that series. And the series result might have been different if Jalen Williams was playing. So.
2: Yeah, I mean, it definitely made things easy. Like, if you're not healthy at that point in time, you're probably going to get beat most of the time. And losing him of all players, especially when, I mean, Chet Holmgren looked like he was 10 years old out there in terms of how much he did not want the smoke that was coming from the San Antonio Spurs, especially Wembanyama. I mean, like, yeah, Jalen Williams maybe changes the series a lot. I still think that the Spurs were a bad matchup for the Thunder this year, but Yeah, like we have no idea. We're never going to know. But I think that the point about that is that's relevant is you might have gotten too high on your own supply in thinking you were that good when you did catch the Thunder shorthanded, to say the least. And maybe you got a little bit too arrogant, too cocky, and overconfident. And then again, you're watching a Knicks team that's been on the cusp of the finals with a lot of these same pieces, but then you've got a Mike Brown who's a different kind of influence than Tom Thibodeau. And I think all of those factors put together, a Knicks team that doesn't really care for the attitude that the Spurs were displaying and had been there and done that in tough series. And let's not say this, like we said, you know, Russ, it was like 50%. It was 13-13 in the last however many finals. But this was a substantial difference in terms of rest. And I do think that it may have played a factor in the first couple of games of the series. I think that the Knicks were the better team, deserved to win, don't get me wrong. Because, look, if you blow those leads, you don't deserve to win. They will learn from that experience. But one thing I will not say is, oh, they're definitely going to be back. I'm not going to say that because most people thought it was going to be Oklahoma City this year, and it wasn't. So we just don't know from year to year. That's why it was so important that the Thunder won last year. They cashed in when they had the opportunity, and it's going to be tough for them to get back. Is there going to be some kind of a hangover? The question is Victor Wembanyama going to do what Giannis did when they lost? When he was still young, but everybody was already crowning him, and he basically went home and worked super hard, practiced super hard, got his mid-range jump shot more in line with what you would have wanted to see, and then he came back and they ended up winning the championship. Like, there's substantial differences in that, and what you want to see is what is Wembanyama's approach going to be. And I suspect it will be he's going to come back, and he's going to be pretty scary next year.
0: Hey, we only got about a minute before we got to get back to DeSager. What about the Knicks? I mean, incredible story. And those guys are still largely in their prime. But Celtics bow out early. Detroit, not quite there, and probably need another piece. You mentioned all of the rest that they were able to accumulate. It feels like everything that could go right did. And then, oh, by the way, you mentioned the stats on how many minutes they actually led in the finals. And I can look at the Knicks in one of two ways, and we'll be quick on this. I could see them as, like, they should be the favorite going into next year, and it would not shock me at all if they were back in the NBA Finals with a chance to win another NBA title. I also do think the stars aligned perfectly, and I don't want to take away from Jalen Brunson, don't want to take away from Josh Hart, OG Anunoby, all the guys that made that championship, Karl Anthony Towns. I'm just curious, like, how likely it is that this Knicks core wins another title, because as great as it was, a lot of things went right, especially late in games in the NBA Finals. Again, you want to credit the Knicks for making plays. It just feels like this was their best shot. Credit to them for taking advantage.
2: Yeah, exactly. I mean, they definitely got a good run in terms of, yeah, it was an incredible run in terms of victories, but it was a nice draw for them. The series that I want to see next year is Indiana and New York. I want to see Halliburton back because that was a great series a couple of years ago, and I want to see what Indiana has got coming back. And then, of course, there's the Giannis question.
0: Great call.
2: Is Giannis going to be in Boston next year? That changes things. Is he going to be in Miami? I don't know that that changes anything because I don't know that they have enough there. But if he goes to Boston, it becomes a big deal. You know, and yeah, you mentioned, you know, Detroit. I'm out on Cleveland. I was never in on Cleveland, but I'm definitely out on them now. I don't know who else, you know, we're forgetting there. There'll be a couple of other teams that will probably elevate next year to some degree, but I think that the biggest thing is, like, what's going to happen with Giannis and what's going to happen with the Indiana Pacers? I think the Knicks are going to be awfully good again next year. I would be shocked if they won the championship again next year. Like, I think that everything went their way. They lived and died on those comebacks and everything else, and Brunson was just perfect for this time, and they peaked and they were playing their best basketball at the right time, not taking anything away from them. I don't think that we were watching a generational basketball team. I know that a lot of people want to make that argument. They're really good. This is not some all-time great basketball team that, you know, with this roster that's going to be just filled with all these Hall of Famers and everything else like that. Like, you've probably got what? You've got two, probably. Like, Towns is probably going to get into the Hall of Fame. I think Brunson for sure is going to end up in the Hall of Fame. And then, like, you might have a shot at, like, an Ananobi. But it's not like, this is not some star-studded super team that we're watching here. And there's going to be some, and now there are definitely going to be the Hunted coming back in.
0: Great call on Indiana. Great call on a hypothetical Giannis trade, which we will try to get to in hour three. But what we got to get to now, Steve DeSager with his extended update. We'll come back, throw it over to DeSager. Aaron Torres, Jason Barn, Fox Sports Radio.
3: 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Mbappe, go!
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10: 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Let's get it over to the news desk as we do every week around this time. Steve DeSager, take it away, sir.
11: Got an interesting World Cup story to get to. First off, it's just final at Dodger Stadium. L.A. with 2 in the ninth but fell short 3-2 to Baltimore. Shohei Ohtani just returned tonight after the birth of his second child. He led off the ninth with a home run. As for the late night game, it's now halftime in Guadalupe, Mexico. Japan 2-0 over Tunisia, a team that lost its opener of the tournament 5-1 to Sweden. The shocker, though, was in Kansas City on FS1 this evening. Curaçao, in its first ever World Cup tournament, played a scoreless tie against Ecuador. 15 saves for the goalkeeper, a minor leaguer in Florida, Eloy Room, a World Cup record for a 90-minute match. 15 saves. Still the overall record since FIFA started to keep track of goalie saves. Tim Howard of the U.S. just over a decade ago, in an overtime loss to Belgium in the round of 16, Howard had 16 saves. But Ecuador outshot him tonight 28-10, had a corner kicks advantage of 9-0. Curaçao was given 5 yellow cards, didn't score a goal, and it's one of the greatest sports nights in the history of the country. A country with a population of 158,000. In other words, roughly the size of Corona, California, or Salinas in Northern California. Curaçao, in one of the tune-up games, just in recent weeks, had lost 4-1 to Scotland. And Curaçao had played Australia this year and lost 5-1 to Australia. Curaçao earns a tie tonight against Ecuador, which actually finished second place in South America's qualifying. Argentina was easily first place. Ecuador, despite trouble scoring, even through all the playoff games, tons of low-scoring games, 0-0s, a few of them, nonetheless had trouble again scoring tonight, 0-0 the final. Now, you were talking NBA, great ratings for the finals with the Knicks story included, but the ratings are out for the overall postseason. The NBA playoffs averaged 6.3 million viewers, so that's up a third from last year. Very impressive. It was 6.3 million if you add up all the national TV playoff games. Fox got 6.3 million viewers just last weekend for the Curaçao opener against Germany, where they lost 7-1. And then last weekend, Japan's comeback tie 2-2 with Netherlands, 8.8 million viewers. And Fox for the Brazil opener against Morocco last weekend, 10 million viewers. And we mentioned earlier in the show that watching Fox's coverage of the Friday U.S. win, nearly 14.8 million people. That's the initial number from the network, plus 6 million viewers on Telemundo and streaming in this country. The TV ratings for the opening win, which were in prime time, not a day game, those were enormous. About 18 million on Fox TV, plus almost 9 million on Telemundo in the U.S. In other words, yes, there were more people watching the U.S. first game in the World Cup than the Knicks clincher of the NBA Finals. The Americans as a group winner, and yes, they still have one more to go to finish out group play. The last Thursday night of June, Thursday, they'll be in L.A., U.S. against Turkey, which has already been mathematically eliminated. But then that new round of 32 after that, the U.S. will stay on the West Coast, have a July 1st game, and as a group winner, get to face a team that finishes third in its group. They take the best of the third place teams as well. Well, the Pittsburgh Pirates are amazingly, according to StatsInc, after tonight, the only major league team in the last 50 years to have the tying run on third with no outs in the ninth, two games in a row, and lose both games. This is how it ended tonight at Colorado. This is with two outs, ninth inning, ground ball to the left side.
7: Reaches out, roller, third base, and everybody's safe, and the game is tied. The Rockies are arguing about the base runner.
11: And this here comes Schaefer. Fox Sports Pittsburgh, Sportsnet Pittsburgh.
7: Wow. They call him out, and here comes Don Kelly, and the game is over.
11: They called runner's interference on the way by the shortstop. He accidentally kicked the glove of the shortstop before he fielded the grounder, so the tying run did not come in to score. That was the third out of the game, and the Pirates lose 2-1 at Colorado tonight. The loss to Paul Skeens, who allowed a leadoff inside the park homer, and they lost by one. Center fielder had dive for the ball and no, didn't get it. The Rockies' record, the worst in the majors, but now a couple of wins in this type of fashion against Pittsburgh. The game ended on the interference call tonight. The Phillies are the second team in Major League history to have a player hit for the cycle, and another player on the team hit three homers in the same game. Bryce Harper hit for the cycle in the first five innings. Three homers for Kyle Schwarber tonight. 15-3 over the Mets. Back to you.
10: Thank you very much, Steve DeSager. 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Aaron Torres, Jason Martin. We are live. Yes, we are live, approaching the 1 a.m. Eastern hour. We'll come back, reset the World Cup, talk NBA draft, talk Giannis, and much more. 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
9: Two games still going in late night Major League Baseball. The Twins scored 10 times in the top of the fifth. Minnesota up 16-7 at Arizona, top of the eighth inning. And they're just starting the bottom of the ninth in Northern California. Angels 7-0 over the A's. Just a few moments ago, Baltimore held on to beat the Dodgers 3-2 in L.A. Boston was a 5-1 winner at Seattle. In the late-night World Cup game from Guadalupe, Mexico, Japan has a halftime lead of 2-0 against winless Tunisia. Curaçao posted a 0-0 tie against Ecuador. 15 saves for goalkeeper Eloy Room, a World Cup record for a 90-minute match. Germany's 2-0 after a comeback 2-1 win against Ivory Coast. Netherlands 5-1 winners against Sweden. American Wyndham Clark leads the U.S. Open by 6 strokes. Scotty Scheffler is tied for second place. IndyCar schedule resumes on Fox in Wisconsin Sunday. Alex Palou on the pole again. I'm Steve DeSager.
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9: Welcome in, everybody. Hour 3, Torres Martin, Fox Sports Radio. We are live. Yes, we are live. 1 a.m. Eastern, midnight Central here on the Fox Sports Radio studios. By the way, speaking of which, it is Father's Day in the Eastern and Central time zones. Happy Father's Day to all the fathers out there, including J-Mart. I think we might be the first ones to wish you a happy Father's Day. So, happy Father's Day, my man. You guys got any plans for Sunday?
12: Not really. I took my five-year-old to Toy Story 5 on Saturday afternoon.
9: Taylor Swift.
12: One of the reasons why I didn't get to sit around and watch much of the soccer. But, you know, nothing better than being with your daughter in a situation like that. But Sunday will probably be just a day where I'll watch some U.S. Open golf. I'll probably watch a little bit of the soccer. I'll watch maybe a little bit of the IndyCar race. Like, there'll be some different things going on, but I don't expect anything too big. The wife has already cooked something, so it's all set up for tomorrow as well. So it's going to be a fun, easy day. It's always – U.S. Open Sunday is always Father's Day, so that's always a treat for me.
5: Really quickly, we should at least address the U.S. Open. You are the golf guy in this show. Wyndham Clark a 6-stroke lead going into the final round. We don't have to spend more than as much time as you think is deserved with this conversation, but it feels all but over in the U.S. Open heading into the final round.
12: Yeah, I mean, Shinnecock and just that rough is just ridiculous what it does to people, and it's always been that way. But, like, it's his to lose. The one thing that you look at is Scheffler is the guy. Like, if there's anybody that has any shot at all, it would be Scheffler going super low. But I still think Wyndham Clark is going to have to detonate, or he's going to win this thing by 3 strokes at worst. Like, even if he plays mediocre to bad, I still think he's probably likely to win the thing. It's just being up 6 going into the final round of the Open is not like being up 6 at any other tournament. It's just completely different. That course is not going to play super easy on Sunday either. So, I mean, he's going to win it, barring something unbelievable. But again, Scheffler being the one guy there right underneath that will be in the final pairing. If Scheffler early on, like, let's say he just outplays him for the first 2 or 3 holes, Scheffler kind of has that sort of aura around him that maybe a Wyndham Clark might blink a little. But I still think Wyndham Clark's going to win it. Just, he's been incredible all weekend long.
5: Fair enough. As we transition back to the World Cup, let me ask you a quick question. It feels like I don't remember less buzz for a U.S. Open than this particular one. Do you believe it's because the gap is so wide heading into the final round? How much do you think the impact of the World Cup has on it? Or am I just wrong? Is there buzz and I'm just missing it? Because it does feel like there really isn't as much excitement as I would expect on this.
12: I mean, World Cup definitely has kind of swallowed up all the attention span. But, I mean, the elephant in the room, the biggest thing that they're having to compete with, especially on Saturday, and that's a third round of the Open, and that should be a really big time ratings grabber. But look, I mean, Angel Reese,
5: she did
12: had a record that, I mean, there was nothing else in sports. I mean, even the World Cup could not help, but basically they stopped playing, as a matter of fact, so that they could kind of honor Angel Reese getting her 1,000th rebound.
5: This is basically like DiMaggio's 56-game hitting streak. I mean, our grandchildren.
12: Where were you? Like, yeah. You'll be talking about it with your children, your grandchildren, where you were when this moment happened.
5: Father's Day 30-plus years from now, you will be telling your grandchildren about the day that Angel Reese became the youngest or fastest player ever to get to 1,000 rebounds. Congrats to the inventor of the me-bound, Angel Reese. 1,000 career rebounds. That is officially a stat via ESPN earlier today. But let's get back to soccer. World Cup, 3 games in the books. One still going on in Mexico. DeSager had it as Guadalupe. I think the fonting, is Guadalupe and Monterrey the same city? Okay, yeah, because the fonting has Monterrey on TV. DeSager and ESPN.com have Guadalupe. But either way, in Mexico, Japan is up 2-0. Final game of the day, a midnight Eastern start time, and we have just started the second half. J-Mart, I got to call it like it is. I go back to 2 weeks ago when you and I were on air. I was off air last week. You and Arnie talked a lot about Game 5 of the NBA Finals as the Knicks clinched the championship. But one thing that you and I talked about 2 weeks ago was the idea that I felt like there was not a lot of buzz going into this World Cup. And one thing about our profession, I think sometimes, you know, everybody wants to tell you about all their great takes, and I told you this was going to happen 6 months ago. A lot of guys and girls in our business won't tell you the bad ones. And I think one of my all-time bad takes was, just doesn't feel like there's a lot of buzz for this World Cup. And the combination of, listen, I think the U.S. is uniquely suited to host a World Cup because of the infrastructure mm-hmm. that we have with all these football stadiums. But the U.S. fans have turned out. The international fans have turned out. The international travelers seem to be really enjoying their U.S. experience. And the quality on the pitch has been really good, headlined by Team USA with 2 largely dominant victories. As I said, sometimes in life you got to take an L. I have just been dead wrong on just how the first 8 or so days of this World Cup has played out.
12: Yeah, look, it really has been a great event. I mean, the timing of the summer and everything coming to a close just as the tournament's starting helps. It being in the country helps, and the country being seemingly good, that also helps. So you have the attention span, you have the casual interest as well. Everybody gets swept up in international sports. It happens with the Olympics. You know, those ratings were huge the last time out, and they usually are, even though we have this same topic, right? Where it's just like, you care about the Olympics? I mean, you know, going into it, and then, you know, the ratings are big, and we end up saying, yeah, we watched more of this than we thought we were going to, and really, we really enjoyed it. Soccer, this is going to be the discussion again, and don't get trapped in it, America, because it's going to be the same as it always was. Like, there is a ceiling, I think, to what soccer can be as a sport in the country. And when you come out of the World Cup like this, it's just like, this is the moment. Soccer's going to become huge in the country. It's like, look, it's bigger now because of, you know, MLS and just becoming some of these smaller cities and even some of these bigger cities that have gotten teams and have gotten really invested in it. I'm right here in Nashville, Nashville FC. It's a great watch. It's a great state-of-the-art facility. The seating is what it should be in terms of creating the right kind of atmosphere. And then, look, the television product is not bad. Like, you know, you kind of have that going on, but don't get lured into the World Cup being reflective of what soccer is. Like, this is kind of a unique deal, and it encompasses the entire globe, and every newscast is talking about it as well, because it does become larger than sports. And I think that you add into that that finally it looks like America has a reason to actually care about their own team more than just they're American. It's like, they're American, but they also might win, or they have a real good chance, or whatever like that. At least that's sort of the perception. I think all of that has played really well for the host city, the host country. And I know Jason Smith said this on their program earlier this week, and he's right. Like, the home field advantage here is pretty incredible. Like, it is amazing to watch just the way that they were cheered against Australia, and it's only going to get bigger as this tournament goes along. But yeah, it's been a perfect storm. It really has. And it's just been a great product.
5: Yeah, and I think two other things. One, mentioned this in hour one, people can go back and download the podcast, but the schedule just helps so much, because it just feels like every day it's building a little bit more momentum. Because we said it earlier, you wake up, unless you're on the East Coast and you're getting up early, there's essentially either a game or a game about to start. And, you know, they're starting as early as basically noon Eastern. We had the Team USA game, I know, was at 3 yesterday. But then the rest of the day, I mean, it's just one game after another after another. And it just has an NCAA tournament feel of, you don't have to turn it off. You leave mm-hmm. the TV on. And again, to how we led the segment, I think it's probably hurt the U.S. Open a little bit. Deutsch mentioned this earlier in the show, but I mean, Kyle Tucker had 3 home runs in Major League Baseball today, or was it Kyle Schwarber? I don't even know. That's the point. Just feels like baseball's kind of taking a backseat. The College World Series, which is an event that I've largely enjoyed. It's just like, you don't got to put this stuff on, or maybe it's that you can't turn the World Cup off because, again, you got a game going on every single day, basically every hour of every day, and every minute of basically from when you wake up until quite literally now at 1:11 here on the East Coast, you still have live soccer on. You got pregame, you got postgame. It's been really fun. I will be curious on 2 things. One, the momentum of what happens as we get deeper in the knockout stage. There aren't wall-to-wall games every day. Maybe as we get deeper into the tournament, even gaps within days of games. And then 2, as you said, if the U.S. were to falter, we certainly hope it's not early. DeSager mentioned it a minute ago, but they have officially won the group even without playing that third game yet against Turkey later in the week. You know, they will have an advantageous path. They will stay on the West Coast, which is where they have been this entire tournament to date. But I would be curious if they were to lose, what would happen. But I'll tell you this, and I mentioned it in hour one, is that just the ticket prices make me feel like this thing is going to carry its way, you know, for another couple weeks, basically because, again, the momentum of people seeing everybody else. And I do think that's one thing about kind of the world that we live in is, you know, we're kind of an events culture. You know, Colin Cowherd talks about this all the time, the U.S. and sports in general kind of being an events culture. And we'll, you know, later on, we'll talk about the UFC at the White House and all these different things. But, you know, the day to day of Major League Baseball, of regular season college basketball, of regular season NBA, maybe it doesn't appeal to people like it once did, but you get a huge event on our soil, as you said, J-Mart, with the home team U.S. looking really good. And as you said, it's been a perfect storm, and it's been an awesome event so far. So
12: it has. And you're right. Again, the real advantage is just there's games every day, and it's not going to be like 5 days and then there's another one. Like, unlike almost any other situation, even March Madness, you have that break between rounds and stuff. In this case, like, it's just been nonstop, relentless soccer. Like, if you get into it, then it's still going to be there for you the next day. And I think that's why it builds momentum, is because there's, you know, no stoppage. Like, yes, there's going to be more soccer the next day. And that is something that is very unique.
5: As I said, spent this past week, so the first week, full week of the World Cup, with my father-in-law, who literally spent his entire trip to Hawaii sitting in the hotel room watching soccer wall to wall. He still works at his age, mostly because he wants to more than because he has to. I actually feel bad. He's got to go to work on Monday, and I don't know how he's going to pass the time without being able to watch basically 12 straight hours of soccer. But that is exactly what has happened here over the last couple days, and guess what? It's what's going to continue to happen on Sunday. 4 games on Father's Day, starting at noon Eastern, Spain versus Saudi Arabia, and as I've mentioned a couple times, Belgium versus Iran, a 3 Eastern, noon Pacific kickoff at SoFi Stadium, just down the road from our Fox Sports Radio studios. Those are 2 of the 4 games on Sunday. Fox Sports Radio, Aaron Torres, Jason Martin. We are live from the Fox Sports Radio studios. We'll come back. We'll get to basketball. NBA draft coming up. We got takes on that. Giannis, will he be traded before the draft? We got takes on that as well. That's all coming up next. 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

0: 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Aaron Torres, Jason Martin. We are live from the Fox Sports Radio studios, 1:22 Eastern Time. The excitement of the FIFA World Cup now streaming live on Fox One, the official English streaming platform to catch every unforgettable moment. 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We mentioned how the World Cup has largely seemingly overtaken many marquee events at this time of year. U.S. Open Golf, College World Series, maybe to a degree Major League Baseball. One that it also feels like it's taken over a little bit is the NBA Draft. It is this Tuesday. Washington Wizards own the number one pick. Report out yesterday that both A.J. DeBonsa and Darren Peterson's camp both believe they are going number one. How much smoke that is from the Wizards, how much smoke that is from the DeBonsa or Peterson camps remains to be seen. Do you have any big bold takes, J-Mart, after watching college basketball this year?
1: Just that DeBonsa is going to be my number one pick if it were up to me. Mainly, look, there were some question marks about Peterson when it came to, you know, his durability and what was going on there at Kansas. But even taking that out, like, I just feel like, and even if you look at what they're projecting to look like on the next level, the stuff that we get tired of, which is being compared to this player and that player, like, I've seen Devin Booker's name attached to Darren Peterson. We've seen Klay Thompson attached to him and things like that. Look, those are great players. But I keep seeing Jaylen Brown when I see A.J. DeBonsa, and I've seen that in numerous places over the last couple of months. And I just look at it, it's just like Jaylen Brown to me is more of a leader-type player that also can go off and score. And it just felt like when I was watching the NCAA tournament, I was watching a Kansas team where it was just Peterson was – I felt like he was gripping and trying too hard. Whereas at BYU in that situation with A.J., he had to do almost everything with all the injuries and everything that was going on there. I just feel like I'm a little more comfortable with DeBonsa. I feel like he's going to be a more well-rounded player. I think Peterson is going to be just an offensive guy. I don't know about what's going to happen defensively. I could see him being streaky. And, yeah, like, look, there's still some questions for me about what exactly was going on at Kansas and how much I can trust him. Now, I think he'll be fine when he's getting his money and he's doing everything in the NBA, but I just felt like DeBonsa was a better all-around player, and I have a little bit of a better feeling for him.
0: So I will say this. I understand that both players, A.J. DeBonsa and Darren Peterson, could hypothetically go number one and believe they will go number one. To me, this is an absolute no-brainer. It should be A.J. DeBonsa number one. Bottom line, leading scorer in all of college basketball. The thing that stands out to me, while we were dealing with all the Darren Peterson off-the-court nonsense, injuries here, hamstring there, cramps there, flu against Arizona, number one team in the country comes to town. A.J. DeBonsa, as you just said, Jason, more and more got put on his plate as the season went on. Finished the season, I think I just mentioned it, 25 points per game, nation's leading scorer, almost 7 rebounds, 4 assists, 33% shooting from 3. But his final 5 games of the season, J-Mart, 40 points in that NCAA tournament game, 40 points or 35 points in 40 minutes against Texas, 40 minutes in a Big 12 tournament loss to Houston, 39 minutes against West Virginia, 37 minutes against Kansas State, 40 minutes in the Big 12 tournament also against Texas Tech. And so what I keep coming back to is while everyone had all these questions about what's going on with Darren Peterson, A.J. DeBonsa, as you just said, got asked to do more and more and more as the season went on. It would have been easy for him late in the year. The season's not going the way anybody expected. As you said, 6 season-ending injuries at BYU. He just kept having more put on his plate. It would have been easy for him to shut it down. It would have been easy for him to have a fake hamstring or a fake back injury or whatever, and he just kept showing up every night. That is what I want from my star. Really quickly, Brendan, do we have the sound of BYU coach Kevin Young? In half a second, we're going to play some sound from BYU coach Kevin Young, J-Mark, because I want you to hear this. Kevin Young was asked earlier in the week about coaching AJ DeBonsa. Brendan, I sent it to you via DM, so just in case you didn't remember where I put it. But when you hear this sound, and I want you to juxtapose, and I can never say that word, juxtapose, is that the right way to say
2: it? That's the way.
0: Juxtapose it with how you would hear Bill Self talking about Darren Peterson. We'll get to it in half a second. But basically, he said it was a privilege to coach AJ. It was an honor. 30 years from now, I will be talking about it. And I just, like, I would ask you, I mean, listen, you think Bill Self, for all the great players that he's coached, is going to sit there in 10 years, 20 years, 30 years and say, I don't think anyone's going to doubt how talented Darren Peterson is. But I don't think it was the best experience for Bill Self. Let me put it that way.
1: Yeah. I mean, yeah, it was so disjointed and unreliable. And the season became more of a distraction because that question was being asked over and over again. What's wrong here? What's going on here? And yeah, that's
0: real
1: not
0: quick, we yeah, have
1: he's coached
0: sound.
1: A lot of great players.
0: We have the sound.
1: I
0: didn't mean to cut you off. I want you to hear Kevin Young, the BYU coach. By the way, Japan has scored again. They are up 3-0, final World Cup game of the day. Brendan, we have the sound, right? Kevin Young, BYU head coach. This is what he said in response to coaching AJ DeBonsa this year.
3: You know, just amazing, probably, you know, surreal to some respects, mainly because the type of person he is. You know, he made it really fun to coach him. You know, a guy like that comes in and he could very easily make it all about himself, but he was super locked into, you know, one, BYU, two, what we were trying to do as a team, and then three is just like a teammate and a good, you know, a great guy. And then obviously just some of the moments come to mind, you know, stuff, the Utah game in the Marriott Center comes to mind, you know, the Clemson game, some of the different things that he did in some of these, you know, the dunk he had in a tournament, different things like that. So, yeah, man, I think I've said this before, but 20, 30 years down the road, I think, you know, I know for me, I'll look back and just think how cool it was to have had that experience with AJ.
0: That was Kevin Young, BYU TV. And I would ask you this. Do you think 20 or 30 years from now, Bill Self, and by the way, I'm not saying Darren Peterson's a bad person. I'm not saying he's a bad son. I'm not saying he's a bad teammate off the court. But do you think Bill Self would say the same thing if you put a microphone in front of him today about coaching Darren Peterson?
1: No. Now, I will caveat and say in defense here, Bill Self's been doing this a lot longer at a higher level than Kevin Young has.
0: Sure.
1: And so Self's going to have a lot longer list and a lot more history that he's going to be able to point to. And he's been at a place that's won titles and, you know, all of that kind of stuff. That, just throwing that out there. But no, again, Darren Peterson at Kansas was an on again, off again thing. Like, is he going to play this week? No. Is he going to play next week? No. Like, I don't feel like there was an experience that Bill Self is really going to have too much of an opinion on, because I'm not even sure he felt like he was playing for him half the time. And of course, there wasn't much going on by the time they got to the NCAA tournament. But Darren Peterson, essentially, like the way that I watched him play, especially in the tournament, it looked to me like Darren Peterson was just playing out there. And then there was the rest of the team. And I'm not even sure how dialed in he was to what Kansas wanted him to do on the floor. Like, it seemed like Darren Peterson was playing for himself. Now, again, this is all acting like we're casting, you know, aspersions at his character and stuff, and we're not. Just the way that he played basketball to me was a much more selfish style. It was almost just like, yeah, I'm going to get mine. And that's kind of how it was. And then during the course of the season, it's just like the team atmosphere, the team was just a mess all the way through, because you never knew from moment to moment whether Peterson was going to play, and then what was going to happen if he did play. Was he going to play, dominate for the first half, and then not play at all in the second half? And it was just really, really strange.
0: Any other big picture takeaways? Obviously, Peterson, DeBonsa expected to go 1-2 in some order. Cam Boozer, National Player of the Year, super productive, expected to go either, frankly, two or three. I think there's many mock drafts that you could find that have him going number two. I haven't seen any that have him going number one. Darius Acuff, obviously, in the mix from Arkansas. Great historic year there. Go ahead. It sounds like maybe Acuff is the guy that has you most interested.
1: Yeah, honestly, yes. I think Acuff is more made for the NBA. Like, I look at Boozer and I say he does a lot of things well, but I'm not sure that I consider him elite at anything. I think that he is going to be kind of a, you'd call him kind of like a five-tool player in baseball, but at the same time, I don't know that any of those tools are going to be breaking records, right? Like, I don't know how I feel about him being a consistent scorer on the NBA level. Like, I saw what he did at Duke, and as great as that was, I want to see how that's going to translate to the NBA, because a lot of times when I watched Boozer, he was doing a lot of blue-collar stuff. But I wasn't blown away with his explosiveness or his speed all that much. And once you get into the NBA, I think it's going to be interesting to me if he ends up being more of a role player for a really good team, because I don't see him being like a driving force for a number one that's going to take a team deep into the playoffs on his own. I think he's going to have to be part of a team atmosphere. Now, I might be wrong about that, but Acuff, I think Acuff is going to be just so fun to watch, and he is going to be an incredibly explosive offensive scorer, even at the size issue and all that. If you ask me, I feel like Acuff will have a better career than both Peterson and Boozer.
0: So you answered my question that I was going to ask you, and I'm just curious your perspective, but I think you just answered it. Let's play this out. AJ DeBonta goes number one to the Washington Wizards. That would surprise nobody. Utah Jazz, maybe a little bit of a surprise given their strength in the front court. But Cam Boozer's dad, Carlos Boozer, does work for the Utah Jazz. If you are the Memphis Grizzlies, and I know the situations are a little bit different, but you just went through the Ja Morant era where you sort of had your star of the future, and then it was non-basketball related things that put you in a situation where you basically had to blow up an exciting young core. Do you take a risk on Darren Peterson, knowing that, again, we're not accusing him of the off-the-court issues, but there were, you know, off-the-court issues, injury-related. I don't know how else to describe it, but...
1: Right.
0: Do you take Darren Peterson after what you just went through with Ja Morant? Just your opinion.
1: No. Not me, because there's one thing about Peterson where you look at what was happening off the floor at Kansas, and the question that I have is, how dialed in or how odd is this going to get when he's losing? Because he's going to be on a team that's going to lose early in his career. And so he's going to have to be dialed in and dedicated when they're going to be nowhere near anything relevant for a couple of years. I want to see that, but I don't know that I would risk my franchise on that at this point, like, especially when Acuff is sitting there. Because, again, I just think Acuff has the potential to be lethal as an offensive player in the NBA. And if you like your mix of talent around that, or the moves that you're planning on making, or all that kind of thing, you feel like you can kind of cover for some of the other stuff. I believe Acuff is the guy I would go with over Peterson. I understand. And look, you could be wrong. If Peterson may end up being the best player of this draft, he might end up being, you know, an all-time great. He may even end up with like a Brett Favre-like record where he never misses games and all that kind of stuff. I hope that's exactly what we're going to see. I'm a little bit wary, quite frankly, and for Memphis specifically, they've got to make a decision based more on character maybe than anybody else in this draft, any other team, because of what they've just gone through.
0: So I have the dude, sometimes I swear we prep and we take the show seriously, but we try not to give away too much of what we're going to say. I actually have the exact same take. I do think Acuff is that good, and everybody knows the stats, but First player since Pete Maravich to lead the SEC in scoring and assists in the same season. Elite shooter. There's questions about Acuff's defense. I am of the belief, and DeBonta probably falls in this category a little bit as well. Acuff was asked to do so much offensively. you can't play 40 minutes on both ends of the court. Like, nobody can do that.
1: Mm-hmm.
0: And so I love Acuff. I understand why there probably is a clear top three, and then you add Caleb Wilson as number four, and Acuff will be in that next mix starting at number five. But I'm with you, and I actually think if Boozer goes to under the assumption that DeBanza goes number one, I actually think the Grizzlies have a tougher choice than maybe a lot of people think. So, Fox Sports Radio, Aaron Torres, Jason Martin, we are broadcasting live from the Fox Sports Radio studios. We got one segment left, a couple topics we have not gotten to yet. Before we get to all that, though, final time this evening, Steve DeSager, what is trending at 1:38 Eastern Time?
2: And you mentioned earlier and are correct that this late-night World Cup game is in Guadalupe, Mexico, which is apparently about 10 kilometers away. That's six miles away from Monterey.
0: We got to get with our friends at FS1. It says Monterey on TV.
2: Well, that's because of what FIFA does. Yeah. They are calling it Monterey Stadium, just like the 49ers place is called San Francisco Stadium.
0: Is this
2: even
0: like
2: though
0: a Dallas-Fort Worth situation?
2: It's called Dallas Stadium, even though it's Arlington. Okay. L.A. Stadium, even though it's in Inglewood. I mean, the
1: 49ers. Indiana Bears.
0: New York Giants.
2: That's actually closer to Chicago than where the 49ers play, 40 miles south in Santa Clara. But that's why, as far as the naming. And yes, it is Japan 3-0 over Tunisia in the 79th minute. This is a Tunisia team that lost its opener 5-1 to Sweden, lost a tune-up game 5-0 to Belgium, fired its coach after the first game of the World Cup. The new coach, Hervé Renard, is on the sidelines. He had been coach for Saudi Arabia and Morocco in other World Cups. Shocker in Kansas City tonight. Curaçao 0-0 final against Ecuador. A Curaçao team that in its first ever World Cup game lost 7-1 in the opener against Germany. Population of the country about 150,000. And yet, a World Cup record tonight for a 90-minute match. The goalkeeper for Curaçao, Eloy Room, 15 saves. Ecuador outshot him 28-10, but did not score. Germany 2-0, clinches top spot in its group. 2-1 the final over Ivory Coast on a goal in the 94th minute. Germany had trailed 1-0 until the 68th minute. Then Denis Undorf scored two goals off the bench. Sweden actually outshot Netherlands today 16-10, but it was 5-1 Netherlands the final. This was Sweden's largest loss at a World Cup since 1950. Netherlands is undefeated in regulation in its last 14 World Cup matches. That is a new record dating back to the 2010 final. Breaks the old record set by Pele's Brazil team from 1958 to 66. The U.S. has already clinched first place in its group even before it plays 0-2 Turkey in L.A. on Thursday night. American Wyndham Clark leads the U.S. Open by six strokes in New York. Scottie Scheffler is tied for second. Among the three WNBA games, well, we had home wins for Dallas in a comeback, for Phoenix, which handed Seattle a 10th straight loss. Atlanta over Indiana, 113-96, sellout crowd 17,000. That team is playing five games at the Hawks Arena. Their own place only seats about 5,000. Caitlin Clark had 26 points, 7 assists, 7 turnovers in the loss. And Atlanta had just beat them in a high-scoring Thursday game on the road, 108-101. The IndyCar schedule resumes Sunday on Fox TV, 2 p.m. Eastern Time from Road America in Wisconsin. Alex Palou earned his fifth straight pole position. That's six in the 10 races for him this season. This weekend, NASCAR is making its inaugural visit to San Diego with street races at Naval Base Coronado. It is the Navy's 250th anniversary. Shane Van Gisbergen will start from the pole Sunday. Austin Hill took the O'Reilly race today. Stanley Cup champion Carolina held its victory parade in Raleigh. Oklahoma has won 9 straight. Baseball took game one of the College World Series Finals 9-3 over North Carolina. In 11 NCAA tournament games so far, the Sooners have hit 28 home runs. Late night Major League Baseball wins for Boston and the Angels. Baltimore held on to beat the Dodgers 3-2 in LA. Minnesota a 16-8 winner at Arizona. Cleveland won 8-1 at Houston. Travis Bezzana 4-for-4, 5 RBIs, 2 homers. Colorado edged Pittsburgh and Paul Skeens 2-1. Philadelphia over the Mets 15-3. Christopher Sanchez another win, ERA 1.80. Kyle Schwarber hit 3 home runs, and Bryce Harper hit for the cycle in the first 5 innings. Wins for Washington and for Miami, the Marlins record this month 13-4. Braves won on a 2-run homer in the 9th. Padres homered in the 10th to win. Victories for Detroit, Toronto, and Cincinnati, which won 10-2 over the Yankees, beating Will Warren, who had been 7-1. 82nd minute, Japan 3-0 over Tunisia late night on FS1. Back to you.
0: Thank you very much, Steve DeSager. Have a great evening. DeSager will be back tomorrow with the fellas. Headline, of course, late by Arnie Spanier and Chris Plank. Fox Sports Radio, Aaron Torres, Jason Martin. One segment left. We'll come back. Put a bow on this show. Fox Sports Radio.
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0: 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We are live 1:48 Eastern Time from the Fox Sports Radio studios. Bernie Fratto follows us 12 minutes from now. 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Today's podcast, we posted a lot of World Cup early. We talked some NBA draft. We talked about the Knicks. We talked about Wemby. You're going to want to catch it all. Just search Fox Sports Radio. 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Wherever you get your podcast, you'll find today's show posted when we get off air. J-Mark, a couple topics we have not gotten to that were on the rundown. First of all, were you able to watch the UFC Freedom fights on Sunday? And do you have any big picture takeaways from UFC at the White House?
28: I mean, it was an awesome event. Like, just the aesthetics of it visually is just kind of incredible to watch. Like, that set and how they had put that together, and just watching people coming down the steps outside of the White House, and you've got the Declaration of Independence in the background, and, I mean, they put on a show, man, even with the delay. The one thing about UFC that is always going to just irritate me, and I watched it in person as well, and it was even worse in person, the downtime between fights is like so maddening to me, because like the first couple of fights were one round and out, and then it felt like 45 minutes between those fights. You get to the main event, which that's a fight of the year candidate, but it's so late because of how long UFC events take, and this one felt like it took even longer than regular ones did. That's the only thing that I really feel like was a negative on this, is that it was not great television throughout, because you were forced to watch these really bad ads over and over and over again, and there was all this padding between the fights. If we could condense that and just make it a little bit more efficient as a television product, I would appreciate it. But in terms of it being like a one-of-a-kind, can't miss kind of event, I think it delivered on all fronts from that perspective.
0: One of a kind, no doubt. UFC, by the way, I saw Dana White say they lost $60 million on the fight as a company, or maybe it was $30 million. It was high eight figures. I'm grateful that they did it. Dana White said they would never do it again, but again, incredible event for UFC 250. By the way, we don't have the sound, but Dan Hurley asked by TMZ if we should play college basketball in the White House lawn. He said, sign us up to play Duke in D.C. So don't know if that's going to happen. UConn-Duke will play later this year. in a regular season game in Las Vegas. Really quickly, J-Mart, we only got a couple minutes left. Do you expect Giannis Antetokounmpo to be a Milwaukee Buck by the time we get on air next Saturday?
28: Nope.
0: Where do you expect him to be a member of, a teammate of?
28: Boston.
0: Ooh, so that would involve a trade with Jaylen Brown out the door?
28: Potentially, yeah. I think Boston is possible. Look, there's some other intriguing possibilities, but the question is, who is willing to make the big, big swing that's going to cost them? I don't think Golden State is going to be the team to do it. You know, I've seen the Oklahoma City thing out there. It's like, get rid of Chet, but the money with Chet is not going to help you there. You know, there's some other possibilities out there, but if you just made me, the Celtics are the kind of team that does stuff like this. That's kind of why I look at them and say it. I think the easiest place for him to land is Miami, but I don't know that that's a particularly great situation if he wants to win. And so that kind of just makes me think he wants to go somewhere where he can win a championship. And if it's not going to be a team like Golden State, for example, I don't think it's going to be the Lakers. So that's why I just look at it and immediately think Celtics. And then think about whatever the Celtics have to wager to make it happen, that Boston-New York thing next week becomes even bigger, or next year becomes even bigger.
0: Yeah, it seems like if something's going to happen, it's going to have to happen before the NBA draft on Tuesday. I'm with you. I don't really get Miami. You're trading one not great situation for another.
28: Right.
0: And Boston, it does feel like they know that they have to make a move, that the core that they have, probably not enough. I'll say that he is traded. I don't know that I have a strong opinion. By the way, should mention we are in extra time. Japan versus Tunisia, final World Cup game. Yes, it is live here at 1:54 Eastern time. We are in extra time with about 2 minutes to go in that one. Japan up 4-0. J-Mart, we got to get out of here. Want to thank the crew, Mary Mack, Brandon, Steve DeSager, for Jason Martin. First of all, J-Mart, happy Father's Day. Enjoy
28: thank
0: your
28: you.
0: Day. Thank you. Enjoy the day. And we'll do it again next week. We're going to have plenty to react to, NBA draft, more World Cup. Who knows what else? Stay tuned. Bernie Fratto of The Bernie Fratto Show is up next. For Jason Martin, I'm Aaron Torres. This is Fox Sports Radio.
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18: In Major League Baseball Saturday night, Philadelphia pounded the Mets 15-3. Kyle Schwarber hit three homers. He has 28. And Bryce Harper hit for the cycle in the first five innings. Easy victories for Minnesota and Cleveland. The Angels shut out the A's 7-0. Wins for Baltimore and Boston. Atlanta got a two-run homer bottom of the ninth to beat Milwaukee 4-3. San Diego homered in the 10th in a 6-4 win at Texas. And it was the Reds over the Yankees 10-2 in New York. Oklahoma took Game 1 of the College World Series Finals, 9-3 over North Carolina. At the World Cup, Curaçao posted a tie, 0-0 against Ecuador. Curaçao is in its first ever World Cup tournament. Germany came back for a 2-1 win over Ivory Coast. Netherlands 5-1 over Sweden. American Wyndham Clark leads the U.S. Open by 6 strokes. Scottie Scheffler is tied for second. I'm Steve DeSager.
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23: Well, that's right. You heard the man. It's a back time of week. My name is Bernie Fratto. We are coming live from the Fox Sports Radio studios here in Las Vegas. We'll take you up to 3 a.m. Pacific, 6 a.m. Eastern. Absolute jam-packed show tonight. Lots of headlines. We'll get to Sorsby. We're going to tell you everything you need to know about what a supplemental draft is, why he will be drafted, and who might even draft him. We get some other NBA stuff. Final thoughts on the Knicks and Jalen Brunson as the parade was Thursday. But
0: We begin, we have a developing situation. For the first time since 1930, the USA men's soccer team has won its first two World Cup games. And now, and you know, it's not just that they won, it's how they won. An emphatic 4-1 blowout against Paraguay, then a gritty 2-0 victory, clean sheet over Australia without Christian Pulisic. They've officially advanced to the knockout round of the 2026 FIFA World Cup under their star manager, Mauricio Pochettino. And they've got a perfect 6 points in two matches. The beauty of it is next Thursday night, I believe it's 7 p.m. Pacific time, 10 Eastern, they'll take on Turkey. I guess we got to call them Turkey. They even applied to have their name changed a couple of years ago. So we will honor their pronunciation, Turkey. Pass the gravy. That's what you're going to look like when you're done. But here's the beauty. They'll sit Pulisic. They'll rest some star players. And anybody who's got a yellow card, they might as well rest those guys too, because if you get a second yellow card, you may have to sit out the first knockout stage game. And I will get to that in just a minute. But rather than wonder how long this magic carpet ride will last and should we get all excited or pump the brakes, my ass. You don't pump the brakes when you're trying to win a race. But enjoy the ride. You see, March Madness has its own survive in advance. Well, at this point now, the World Cup has survive and adapt. And the USA really impressed me. They proved they could adapt without Pulisic, okay? He's got this lingering calf injury, and yes, it's a weight-bearing injury, and it's not an easy fix. We're hoping in 8 more days he'll feel better. He will not play against Turkey, but by the time you get to the knockout stage, you're going to want Pulisic in the lineup. But rather than faltering without their marquee attacker, what does the men's soccer team do? They completely control tempo. They dictated possession. They suppressed, I love this name, the Australia Socceroos. Very nice. Very nice, I think. Put another Socceroo on the Barbie while you're at it. Dictating possession. They suppressed the Socceroos and all their counterattacks. This team can pass for possession and pass for penetration as well as anybody in this tournament. Okay? It turns out they got a lot of depth. This game Friday proved that Pochettino's tactical setup doesn't rely on a single star. They flexed. They showed their depth, and it's early in the tournament, and they did it in a big way with a clean sheet. You've got other younger stars stepping up. You know, and let's not act like, oh, yeah, I know these guys and all that. Now, we do the world of soccer. We've been doing it since World Cup 2022, we led up to it. You'll remember the day after Thanksgiving, the USA tied England, and it went down from there. But you may have heard these names in our World of Soccer report over the last few years. Alex Freeman, he's a breakout star, 21-year-old defender, the youngest player on the USA roster, had a massive moment against Australia. He had 5 clearances and 4 tackles, but he pounced on a deflection. And that scored on a header right before halftime, and that pretty much sealed the victory. After that, they just rode Australia like a stick horse. They couldn't do anything. Full Aaron Bulligan continues to show he's edgy. He nets a brace in the 4-1 opener against Paraguay, but he may be the fastest guy on the team. He runs down the left flank of in this one particular sequence that led to the opening goal against Australia. So, he's one of those guys that can sort of impact the offense when he doesn't have the ball, unlike Luka. But the midfielders of this team continue to provide a masterclass in soccer. Winston McKennie, he completely anchors the midfield. He's got tremendous passing accuracy, ball progression, and this team's transition play, it's incredible. It truly is, because they can flip the field on you like that. And their spacing and their passing and their precision and their skill. This team is very, very, very good. They got a bunch of international players. This is not like any other team. Not like any other team. We're going to get to this a little bit in the Men at Hour because I'm going to jump ahead. I believe this team can get to the semifinals. And I will be a little disappointed if they don't. in the history of USA Soccer, they've never been past the quarterfinal. The last time they were in the quarterfinal was 2002. They fought hard against a very good Germany team, lost 1-0. This team is better than that 0-2 team. So you've got the round of 32 after Turkey, and then you'll have the round of 16, then the quarterfinals, and then if you win in your quarterfinal game, you get to the semis. I think that's where we need to be. After that, all bets are off. That would be a hell of an incredible run. By the way, you know, they say you make your own luck. And it's one thing to get lucky. It's another thing to know how to take advantage of it. The USA opened the scoring again via an opponent's own goal in both Paraguay and Australia. That's when you know teams are feeling pressure. But it's kind of a bizarre statistical quirk. They're the first team in 100 years, World Cup history, to be the beneficiaries of own goals in their first two matches. Now, we've talked a lot about their offense, their midfield, their passing, their finishers. This team also has tremendous defensive discipline. It's the classic bend, don't break defense. The defense looked a little disorganized at times during the pre-tournament friendlies. They had that 2-1 loss to Germany, and they surrendered a sloppy consolation goal to Paraguay at the end when it was 4-0. But they corrected that. They held strong under the intense second-half pressure from Australia and got themselves a clean sheet. First clean sheet, first shutout in 10 matches. That, I think, is also a massive confidence booster. And look, they have a center back by the name of Chris Richards. That guy's important, okay? It's almost like a free safety in football, the last line of defense. You get past them, then there's not a lot of, you know, your goalie is pray for rain. The bottom line is this. What's next? Well, the U.S., here we are, flawless group stage. Turkey A, Thursday, June 25th, back to Los Angeles, SoFi Stadium. And since the United States men team has won Group D, they're projected to play their round of 32 match at Levi's Stadium in Santa Clara. It would be on Wednesday, July 1st, and they're going to get a third-place finisher. By the way, the odds to win the whole thing are now down to 40-1. So who could the USA play? Well, look, assuming here's the game you have to watch, okay? Because I'm pretty sure they're either going to play Bosnia and Herzegovina or Qatar. Is it Qatar? I don't know what the hell it is, all right? They're, one of those teams will be the third-place team in Group B. Now, where it gets goofy is if somehow Bosnia and Herzegovina tie against their game against Qatar, in their game against Qatar, then it gets a little messy. It becomes a mishmash of, it could be Ecuador, it could be, I don't know, the Netherlands, it could be Jordan, it could be Senegal, it could be, there's a whole host of teams. It could be, in theory, if that game against Bosnia and Herzegovina, can't they pick one or the other, Bosnia or no, forget it. If they tie, that's where it gets weird. Now but again, if you do the math, the highest mathematical probability is that the U.S. will face the winner of that game. Okay, you don't want them to draw again. Then you might see an Ecuador, a Senegal, based on the third place rankings. But there could be any one of 9 teams they could play. So just watch that game, and I think the winner, you pretty much are assured of who your opponent is in the round of 32, and we go from there. Any way you slice it, just as we knew it would be, the tournament is off and running. The U.S. is for real, and this is going to be a lot of fun. It already is a lot of fun, and the fact that it's on our soil adds to the excitement. And, you know, following the lead of the USA men's basketball in July 2024 in France, winning the gold, and USA men's hockey in February, bringing it home against Canada. Well, USA baseball tried, but regardless, I think they're motivated to do something that hasn't been done. Can they do it? Look, the odds are against them. Let's not look too far down the road. Let's deal with the here and now. They're right where they need to be, and that's all that matters. Hey, be sure to subscribe to Fox Sports Radio's YouTube channel. Just search Fox Sports Radio on YouTube. You'll see our best videos from all of our shows. And don't stop there. Hit that thumbs up icon and comment away. You'll see our best videos from all of our shows. And don't stop there. Hit that thumbs up icon, comment away. Let us know whose takes you like and even whose takes you don't like. Just search Fox Sports Radio on YouTube and subscribe. Coming up, All right, you've been hearing about it all week. Brendan Sorsby, he now will not play college football. He's on his way to the supplemental draft. That's all you've heard all week. Brendan Sorsby, supplemental draft. Brendan Sorsby, supplemental draft. They're joined at the hip. But has anybody ever told you what the supplemental draft is? What is it? Why does it start? Why do they have it? How does it affect Brendan Sorsby? And where might he go from here? Besides, I don't know, home dinner, maybe a show. Who might be interested? I'm going to cover all that coming up because I'm going to tell you why. This guy is not Shedeur Sanders. He's a legitimate first round. He grades as a first round draft choice. Period. Period. He checks every box, all the intangibles. Now he's got a, you know, jacket to wear because he has these issues in his gambling, you know, proclivities, as it were. So that's something that's going to have to be negotiated out. But what's not in question is his talent. And I predict he will be drafted. And I also predict, I'll tell you what, I'm going to get to all that in a minute. I'm going to lay it out in order and we'll give you a chronological, sort of a layout as to what's going to take place between here and the supplemental draft, which still has to be approved by Roger Goodell. We haven't had one since 2023, and I'm going to get to all that. But it's not a waste of time. You may be interested to know that Bernie Kosar, among other prominent NFL players, were drafted by the NFL, were drafted during the supplemental draft. And oh, by the way, even Chris Carter, the only Hall of Famer after drafted in the NFL supplemental draft. Before I get to that, I'll give you a little tease. Someone asked me the other day at lunch, my buddy Jay Shipp and I were talking. The reason they have the supplemental draft, it was created over 40 years ago for players who were not eligible for the NFL draft, but likely good enough to be drafted, but they did not become aware of their ineligibility until after the NFL draft had taken place. So you don't have one every year. You have one when someone applies for it. Not a doubt in my mind Goodell will grant this because it's going to be end up being good publicity for the NFL. It keeps him in the news before training camp starts. And by the way, Brendan Sorsby has a pro day set July 10th at South Lake Carroll High School, I believe, in Dallas. And every NFL team has said they'll be there. Here's another tease. Think of this as a silent auction. So coming up, what is the NFL supplement? What? It's easy for me to say. Okay. What is the NFL supplemental draft? What does it all mean? What does it all entail? How does it work? Why do you have it? And where could Sorsby go? We're going to tackle all that. I'll see what I did there? We're going to tackle all that coming up. I'm Bernie Fratto. We're coming to you live from the Las Vegas Fox Sports Radio studios. Keep it locked. 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
16: 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Y'all are killing it on Fox Sports Radio.
12: 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We'll be right back.

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0: All right, back in the Bernie Frato Show. Fox Sports Radio just getting started. We'll take you up to 3 a.m. Pacific, 6 a.m. Eastern, coming live from Las Vegas Fox Sports Radio Studios. And oh, yeah, 38 minutes from now will be the strike of midnight. The clock will strike midnight here in Las Vegas and perhaps where you live as well. And whether it's literally or figuratively, it is the midnight hour, which means you get the last word. We've got some great topics tonight, and I'm looking forward to hearing from the callers. Remember, we go overtime. No one gets shut out. We had 21 callers last week. We went past 1 a.m. Pacific, took about 7 more callers, and I'm glad we did. You're not getting shut out. We got overtime. Speaking of overtime, Brendan Sorsby got to go overtime. He's like a cat with 9 lives. His saga took another major turn on Monday. He is no longer at Texas Tech. He threw in the towel in the legal battle over his college eligibility. He'd faced a permanent NCAA ban for gambling on sports, including betting on his own team, even while he was back in Indiana. However, a judge recently granted, as you know, they granted Brendan Sorsby a temporary injunction, restoring his eligibility. Well, that continued to spark more backlash, and multiple schools started saying, we're not going to schedule Texas Tech. That was weak, man. That was some major weak sauce. And the Big 12 filed a lawsuit seeking its own punishment against Sorsby. So it became death by a thousand cuts. And Sorsby knew that the walls were closing in, and he made what I think discretion is a better part of valor. Now, he's reporting, he announced Monday he would withdraw his lawsuit against the NCAA, and he did. And he entered the supplemental draft. Now, there is no supplemental draft yet, but there's going to be. So let's break it down. I haven't heard any other show across this great land of ours. I'm going to do it right now. For what it's worth, the first ever supplemental draft was held back in 1977. And what it does, it provides a secondary pathway to any NFL aspirational college prospect who missed the April deadline to apply for the annual draft. Now, these almost exclusively are players who had intended to play college football in the upcoming season, but lost their eligibility after the draft had come and gone. So why don't we ever hear about it that much? Well, the NFL only holds a supplemental draft when there are eligible players, which hasn't even happened since 2023. In fact, no player has ever been selected in the supplemental draft since 2019, and only 6 players have been picked this way in the last 15 years. Most you've never heard of. Well, you've heard of Terrell Pryor. He was drafted in 2011 by the Raiders. And you probably have heard of Josh Gordon, a wide receiver for the Browns, taken in the second round of the supplemental draft in 2024. But I digress. Gordon and Pryor, the two most notable selections from the supplemental draft over the period I just mentioned. Now, again, here's how these things happen. Josh Gordon entered the 2012 supplemental draft after a failed marijuana test at Baylor in 2011 resulted in an indefinite suspension and a transfer to Utah. Now, Terrell Pryor, as you know, withdrew from Ohio State in 2011, and after the NCAA suspended him and 4 teammates for 5 games for selling team memorabilia, he said, hell with it, I'm getting out of Dodge. He became eligible for the supplemental draft when Ohio State banned him from all contact with the football program. So that's how these things happen. You know what happened to Brendan Sorsby. Now, here's how it works. First, he's going to work out. Sorsby's going to work out on July 10th for he's going to have a pro day at, I believe, South Lake Carroll High School in Dallas. And I'm told every NFL team will have a representative there. Now, in general terms, NFL clubs that are interested in an eligible player, think of this now as a silent auction, if you know what a silent auction is. And first of all, Roger Goodell has to approve this. I'm certain he will within days after the pro workout in Texas. So any NFL club that's interested in any eligible player, well, they can submit their bids. It's a blind bid with one of their draft picks for the following year. And then it becomes a weighted lottery. and that determines the selection order with three different tiers. So let's say you are one of the teams that wants Brennan Sorsby, and you say, we're not going to give a first-round pick. I think it's going to take a second-round pick to get this done, maybe a third. But I believe there'll be minimum six teams bid, if not more. There may be some throw in a flyer, fifth round. They won't get it, fourth, third. I think it's going to take second. So you still aren't out of the woods if you want Brennan Sorsby and you have submitted a second-round bid. The first tier is teams with six or fewer wins. So let's say you're the Jets, and I'm going to get to the teams I think that'll be most interested. The Jets were brutal last year, and yes, they had less than six wins. So if someone like the Jets bids, say a second-round pick, I'm pretty sure they're getting them. The second tier is any non-playoff team that won more than six games. So, and by the way, there isn't a team on the list that I have of team. Well, check that. Believe it or not, you know, spoiler alert, Pittsburgh, I think, is, you might see them take a flyer. We'll see. I want to get to all that in a minute. I want to get ahead of myself. Okay. So teams with six or fewer wins get first dibs. Non-playoff teams with more than six wins are, you know, right behind them. And then playoff teams. Everybody else is pretty much next. Now, here's the $64 question. Is Sorsby eligible for the supplemental draft? Yes. A little complicated, though. I think the NFL would love the idea of spicing up this uneventful summer month, so to speak, as it were, with more headlines about teams bidding on a guy who's an absolute legitimate first-round talent quarterback prospect. And the reason he's suddenly available to them, it's not a great reason. But, you know, I think you have to look at this kid and say, what happened, happened. You went through the paces. You got two strikes against you. If you enter the league, don't screw up again. But let's judge the young man on his future behavior, not his past. All right? By the way, quarterback happens to be the thinnest position in all the sports. Teams need quarterbacks badly. The failure rate at that position, even among first-round talent, is higher than just about any other position in all the sports. All right? Now, Mike Goodell speak out. See, players caught betting on NFL games have received a minimum one-year ban. Anyone caught gambling on their own team, they're suspended for at least 2 years. That's the latest league policy update. So could the NFL, could Roger Goodell try to make a statement by outright denying him entry into the supplemental draft? It's possible. I don't think he will. It's my opinion. Or perhaps he gets the Terrell Pryor treatment. He has to accept a suspension to begin his pro career. Either way, Goodell has to first grant him eligibility before franchises start entertaining the idea of taking a flyer. All right? So what is he really worth? This isn't me talking. These are scouts talking. There's a lot of buzz in terms of evaluation of people I trust that see Sorsby as a first-round talent. Now, there are more than enough NFL teams that are desperately in need of a young franchise quarterback. Still, it's tough to imagine anybody that's going to invest that kind of draft capital here on a kid who made $90,000 in bets in college and made 4,000 bets and had to go through rehab to get his name back instead of that name back. So I think the best he'll fetch is a second-round pick, because remember, let's say you are the lucky team that gets Brennan Sorsby and you have spent a second-round draft choice that comes off your second round, that comes off your second round selection for the 2027 NFL draft. That's how that works. Okay. Sorsby is a very intriguing prospect. He's got all kinds of arm talent. He's got tremendous velocity that he generates very easily with his throwing motion. He's got the touch to layer throws over underneath defenders. He, for his size, 6'3", 230, he's an excellent athlete. He's got this combination of physical traits that scouts love, okay? He can extend plays with his feet. He can create off script, but he can sit in the pocket too. Last year, I think Fernando Mendoza was number one in touchdowns to interception ratio, and I believe Sorsby was two. threw for 36 touchdowns, 6 interceptions. Trinidad Chambliss is up there too, but you see he's in good company, okay? Now, he's young. His mechanics and footwork are not where they will be. They aren't consistent. He's also got to improve his processing a little bit to thrive against NFL defenses, but he's projectable. He's projectable. If everything clicks, the comp right now is Jordan Love, and I think Jordan Love's done pretty well, okay? As was the case with Love when he joined the Packers, Sorsby is going to probably be the type of player who could benefit from taking some time next season to refine his raw skills at the next level. So maybe he sits behind a starter for all the season or most of the season. Now, again, teams are hesitant to part with a premium pick, partly because the 2027 draft figures to be a solid quarterback draft. You get guys like Arch Manning and Dante Moore, et cetera, et cetera. But all things considered, if a second round doesn't get it done, I believe a third round will. That might be the highest any team would be interested. But I also believe there'll be at least 5 or 6 bids. So who are the culprits that I think will be the most interested in Brandon Sorsby? Let's start with the New York Jets. Now, the Jets have been in a search for a franchise quarterback pretty much since, you know, Sonny Werblin signed Joe Namath for $407,000 back in 1965. The beauty of it is the Jets have 3 first-round picks in a loaded 2027 draft. They get all the draft capital they need to move around the board and get their guy. Now, they may start the year with Geno Smith under center, but you know, I don't dislike Geno. He just likes to throw the ball to the other team. And, you know, I think he blamed it on getting LASIK surgery or something, and he still kept throwing the ball to the other team. And so maybe he can get his money back, but he's nobody's long-term, you know, just ask the Raiders. Geno Smith is nobody's long-term solution. So, but he's serviceable, while a guy like Brandon Sorsby, would get into camp and perhaps begin to make a name for himself, okay? There's not a whole lot of downside for the Jets to take a guy like Brandon Sorsby. Because think about it. What if Sorsby were to really work out? And he could. He absolutely could. Then the Jets got all those other picks to load up the rest of the roster and provide supporting talent. So I think the Jets are in play. I expect him to make a bid. This one might surprise you. It shouldn't. The Cleveland Browns. Okay? We already know Deshaun Watson isn't the long-term answer in Cleveland. And I think the Browns are simply biding their time until they can get out from under his contract, which is an albatross around their neck. And I guess Shedeur Sanders still has a chance to establish himself as a long-term starter. I didn't see a lot in his rookie season. The bar was so low that when he came in and didn't spit up on himself, people went crazy. He made a couple good throws here and there. I saw a video the other day. He was holding the ball 6.3 seconds in a scrimmage. Okay, listen, I think Shedeur Sanders has a role on an NFL roster. Maybe a second-string quarterback, I don't know, somewhere. Listen, if I'm wrong, I'm wrong. Don't tell me, show me. Because if Shedeur is leading the Browns into the playoffs last year, I'll take my medicine. I got no problem with it. Just like I told you, I'd take my medicine on the Knicks after game one against the Cleveland Cavs. I don't make statements just for the hell of it. I try to bring receipts. Look, Sorsby's physical skills give him way more upside than Shedeur Sanders has. Period. Gives him, right now, anybody in the entire Browns quarterback room. Okay? And the Browns have 3 fourth-round picks in 2027, so Cleveland can take a big swing here. They can take a swing. And he doesn't need to have success right away. And if Shedeur ends up being the starter and they start to win games, it's a win-win. It's a win-win for everybody, okay? Now, the Arizona Cardinals make a hell of a lot of sense to me. They liked Carson Beck enough to select him in the 3rd round of April's draft. That probably means they're planning to see if he can push Jacoby Brissett and Gardner Minshew. I'd argue they should get a guy that's a far more gifted passer, I think, than Carson Beck is, a better athlete, and you get him at the same cost, 3rd round, maybe. Now, if neither Beck nor Sorsby shows anything this season, the odds are Arizona can still be in position to draft a top quarterback in 2027. I like Jacoby Brissett. He's a Band-Aid. Gardner Minshew's a journeyman. He's pretty much played on about every team in the NFL right now. And, he gets it done in short spurts, but, you know, his only home the last few years has been Greyhound Bus because he does well for a while, but then not so much. Arizona is in need of a new franchise quarterback. Could Sorsby be that guy? Don't rule him out. The Atlanta Falcons, don't go to sleep on them either. Kevin Stefanski's going to need a quarterback in his second head coaching staff. I think he's a good coach. If he wants it to work out better than it did in Cleveland. Now, you got Tua, who was released by Dolphins last year, despite being owed $54 million in guarantees. Probably is not their long-term solution. It's a shame. I always liked Tua, just ain't working out. Can't rule out Michael Penix Jr. I'm not real high on him. You got two lefty quarterbacks here. He had a very frustrating sophomore season. Had another major knee injury. And so the Falcons all of a sudden have real questions at quarterback. You get Sorsby into the building for a mid-round pick, excuse me. You could look like that could be a real savvy move. Okay, the NFC South is one of those divisions there for the taking. Atlanta needs a quarterback. The Miami Dolphins, now they made a big money commitment to Malik Willis this offseason. And if we're being realistic, the roster teardown, I think their Dolphins are entering 2026 as the front runner to maybe earn the number one overall pick, although I do like Malik Willis a lot, okay? I don't know if Miami will pass on Sorsby. I've got them in the mix. I'm not sure they'll take a shot on Sorsby. I think they might throw in a flyer to fourth round and not get him. Pittsburgh, okay, you got Aaron Rodgers. Come on, this is going to be his last year. Mike Tomlin's gone. I'm not high on the Steelers. It's hard to be. I respect the history of the franchise and legacy. However, look, the way they've been approaching things, in theory, they could see Sorsby as their best option to find another young passer. They got Drew Aller in the third round. I'm not high on Drew Aller. I think he's solid, but he's not their future. Sorsby is better. Finally, the Tampa Bay Buccaneers. The Bucs are the most interesting option on all the teams I just mentioned. Baker Mayfield, when he's entering the final year of his contract, he's already set a training camp deadline to negotiate a new one. They finished bad in the 2025 campaign. Tampa Bay, I understand, they don't want to really pay him upwards of $45 million a year. They might let him play out the season, see if he can rebound, bring in a young player as a potential successor. You don't want to have a monster quarterback contract on the books, okay? That could go a long way toward allowing Tampa Bay to keep what I think is a pretty impressive roster, even though they lost Mike Evans, long term. So, Tampa Bay, Pittsburgh, Miami, Atlanta, Arizona, Cleveland, the New York Jets. I believe it'll be one of those six teams, and we'll know about 4 weeks from now. And we'll go back and regrade this, as it were, and see if I was right or see if I was wrong. We'll go from there. All right, coming up, we're 20 minutes away from the midnight hour. You know what to do. 877-99 on Fox, 877-996-6369. And yeah, we're going to go overtime. No one gets turned away. We'll have three topics that will stretch your brain a little bit. And really want to get your thoughts, your objective thoughts and subjective thoughts. And like I've always said, look, the most boring conversations is when everybody agrees. So I would say this. I like it when we don't agree. Bring your receipts. Caller's been fantastic. You know what to do. That is coming up in 19 minutes. I'll set up the topics on the table next. I'm Bernie Friday. We're coming to you live from the Las Vegas Fox Sports Radio studios. Keep it locked. 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

0: right, we're back in the Bernie Frato Show, Fox Sports Radio. 13 minutes away from the midnight hour, 877-996-6369, 877-99 on Fox. And I want to start with this. The Knicks parade was Thursday, so we're off to the off season now. But I've had this in the back of my mind for a while, and I'm just going to blurt it out. You know, I love Jalen Brunson, everything about the dude. And I've wondered for a while, why is he still fighting for the scraps off the table when a guy like Luka Doncic gets curb service? Why? I will take Jalen Brunson over Luka Doncic every day and twice on Sunday. And I'm going to give some receipts here, some quick ones. And I'll tell you, just for the hell of it, they both played about the same number of NBA games. Brunson's played like 40 more. He's played like 560. Luka's 514. By the way, Luka's averaged 46 games a year the last 2 years. Brunson 71. And I get it that Luka averages more points per game. He averaged 33 this year. Brunson 25, 27. But Luka's a high volume guy. What if I told you Brunson shed a higher field goal percentage? 48.5 versus 46. Higher 3-point percentage. 38 versus 35. 82% from the free throw line. Versus 75% for Luka. But it's beyond that. The reason I like Jalen Brunson so much is because he's an unselfish, team-first, play-style, superior emotional control, unmatched locker room accountability. His teammates love him. I get it. Luka is an undeniable statistical stat-stuffer juggernaut. But Brunson's leadership style has netted a championship. He took $113 million less. He elevated his teammates. He fostered a winning culture. Does Luka really do that? You know, one of the things that bothers me about Luka, too, is his demeanor. All right? Always crying, screaming at refs. One of the things, remember how many technicals he got last year? You know, everybody bitches and moans. He only got 64 games, couldn't get to 65. And, you know, he left for the birth of his child. Fine. That's honorable. Well, he got too many technicals. That's why he had to miss that last game. So let's compare the demeanor between the two. Jalen Brunson, quiet. Quiet leadership, quiet strength versus on-court whining. Luka possesses an FU energy, and that's great for his individual stats, but it veers into whining and complaining to officials. That doesn't help. Brunson, he's an invisible leader. His actions speak so loud you can't hear what he says. He doesn't get into public histrionics. He redirects media praise entirely to his coaches and supporting cast. You get my point. I'd rather have Jalen Brunson than Luka, period. What about you? Remember, we can disagree. I love it when we disagree, okay? The second thing, Brendan Sorsby, you heard my dissertation. He is going to have a workout July 10th in Dallas at South Lake Carroll High School. Not a doubt in my mind, one of the six teams I mentioned, all the six teams will bid on him in some form or fashion. He's going to get drafted in the supplemental draft. Not a doubt in my mind, Goodell will grant that. Then he's off to the wonderful world of the NFL, if he makes it the wonderful world of the NFL. It could be a rough go. My question to you is, and this is a tough one, let's say Brendan Sorsby ends up on an NFL roster next year, irrespective of whether or not he starts or plays or has any. Let's not go down that road yet. Let's not try to project that and speculate on that. But we're going to speculate on this. Do you believe Brendan Sorsby will be able to straighten up and fly right and not fall prey to any of the temptations he had in college vis-a-vis 4,000 bets, $90,000, it's my understanding, allegedly, we'll use allegedly, bet on his own team. I don't know. Is that behind him, or do you expect him to maybe fall off the wagon again, as it will? Do you have faith that the team who drafts Brendan Sorsby and puts him on their roster, their faith will be rewarded, or do some people just not escape their nature? We've seen it 1,000 times with players in the NFL, okay? Alcohol, drugs, domestic violence, whatever, you name it. Same usual suspects over and over. We're not going to bother naming them, okay? Brendan Sorsby is human, all right? And there's no guarantee. I don't know. That's why my callers are so good. 877-996-6369, 877-99 on Fox. The third one, we're going to keep it simple, all right? when it comes to USA men's soccer, I want them to be in the semifinals. To me, that's where I believe their ceiling is. Could they rise above their ceiling? They could, but you got to show me. But I believe their ceiling is the semifinals. They're out of the group stage. They'll win a round of 32 game. Then you got to win a round of 16 game. Then you got to win a quarterfinal game. You do that, you're in the semifinals. What is your ceiling for this team? Do you think they could win it all? Do you think they get the semifinals, quarterfinals? Remember, they got to the quarterfinals in 2002 against Germany, lost 1-0. This team's better than that team. So, subject number one, I'd rather have Jalen than Luka Doncic. I love Jalen Brunson. Why is he fighting to get scraps off the table? He's not even. He's too cool. And Luka's Luka. You get my point on Luka. I'll take Jalen over Luka any day. Brendan Sorsby. Will he straight up and fly right, or will he fall prey and fall off the wagon and maybe mess up again in the NFL? What do you expect to happen when Brendan Sorsby ends up in the National Football League? Finally, USA Men's Soccer. What's your ceiling? I say semifinals. What say you? Want to hear from you. 877-996-6369. 877-99-FOX on Fox. You're all getting in. We go past 1 a.m. Pacific now. Plan accordingly. You will not get turned away. The midnight hour is here. Let's hear from you. Let's knock it out tonight. You're listening to the Bernie Fratto Show on Fox Sports Radio, and it's time for the midnight hour. We are Fox
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13: At the World Cup, Germany has clinched the top spot in its group with a comeback victory 2-1 against Ivory Coast on a goal in the 94th minute, and Curaçao's 0-0 tie against Ecuador. 15 saves for goalkeeper Eloy Room, a World Cup record for a 90-minute match. Netherlands was a 5-1 winner over Sweden. Wyndham Clark of the U.S. leads the U.S. Open by 6 strokes in New York. WNBA home wins for Dallas, Phoenix, and Atlanta. The Dream beat Indiana 113-96. The IndyCar schedule resumes Sunday on Fox TV from Wisconsin, 2 p.m. Eastern Time. Alex Palou earned his 5th straight pole position. Oklahoma took Game 1 of the College World Series Finals. In late-night baseball, Minnesota 16-8 over Arizona. Baltimore edged the Dodgers 3-2. And in Philly, Kyle Schwarber 3 home runs in a 15-3 win against the Mets. I'm Steve DeSager.
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12: 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The Bernie Fratto Show is now. 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
0: That's right, you heard the man. The Bernie Fratto Show keeps rolling right along. The phone lines are packed. Topic one, Jalen Brunson. I'll take him all day, every day over Luka Doncic. I like his selfless first-team approach, his emotional maturity, his clutch ability. While Jalen Brunson was fighting for scraps off the table, Luka got way too many flowers. Give me Jalen over Luka. What say you? Brendan Sorsby, he's going to get a shot. There will be a supplemental draft. I believe at least 6 teams will bid. When he gets to the NFL, can he escape his nature? Might he misstep again and fall prey? Or will he straighten up and fly right? Give me your thoughts. Finally, Team USA Soccer, I believe their ceiling are the semifinals. What say you? It's time for the midnight hour. All right. We begin, we go out to Tampa, Florida. Darren joining us. Darren, welcome to the Bernie Fratto Show.
17: Hey, thank you. First time calling in. I appreciate you guys.
0: Welcome in, Darren. Glad you could join us. Go ahead.
17: Yeah, you got to go with Brunson. Brunson all day. Luka, he's problems. Same reason why Dallas got rid of him. He's not a team player. He's not a leader. He hasn't shown that character. I think the Lakers gambled on him, and it didn't work out. I think the Lakers really made a bad decision there. When you have LeBron and you have the opportunity to bring somebody in under him, to choose Luka, it was a big swing and miss. And then with
0: Brendan Sorsby.
17: He'll be fine. I mean, you know, with gambling and nowadays, his talent, his arm talent, and his ability on the field speaks for itself. With the gambling, it may continue, it may not. But if he's going to gamble, he'll find somebody else to gamble for him. You know, he was young and dumb, and when it comes to that thing, everyone's gambling. Honestly, I think all the pros are doing it, and all the people are doing it for him. So
0: he's kind.

0: let's let it play out. Finally, the USA men's soccer team. I believe their ceiling are the semifinals. What do you think?
1: Gold. They got to go gold. I mean, the ceiling is that's their right. They're seeking the gold. They're playing aggressive. They can, which is different from all the teams we've watched, or at least I've watched. I'm 40 years old. All the other teams sat back in defense. This team can actually score. They can,
0: yes.
1: They can actually keep possession of the ball and pass to each other. They're aggressive and put pressure on the ball. I think the main thing is, which I haven't looked much into, is who they're going to face and, you know, who can they, who, what's their matchups coming into the round of 32?
0: I think it's either going to be Bosnia Herzegovina or Qatar unless they tie. But I think they are so talented. Thanks a lot, Darren. Appreciate you checking in. Appreciate you, first-time caller. That'll open up a line. Someone else can jump in. Again, we got overtime, so please be patient. Based on the tactical mastery that Mauricio Pochettino, and the truth of the matter is they got home field advantage, massive support. They're going to have extra recovery time. And this is a stacked roster. Make no mistake. I can't say their roster is better than France's, though. So we'll see. I'm not saying they won't win it all. I just can't predict that, and I will say this. And Zlatan called him a genuine contender, and I think Zlatan knows what he's talking about. I think right now semifinals is where I see. That doesn't mean I'm casting a pall, but let's take it a game at a time. Poppy in San Diego. What's up, Poppy?
2: You know, the NBA, I would take Jalen Brunson. You know, he proved that. He's a team player over Luka. A lot of red flags, Bernie, with all the off-field issues, you know, with his wife, divorce, and, you know, Brunson doesn't have that. So I'm going to have to go with, you know, Jalen Brunson. He did amazing, the MVP finals, and I like that. So on to the next one, the
0: Brandon Sorsby.
2: Brandon Sorsby, well, look. Like, he has a lot of issues with betting and, like, hey, a lot of bets. Who knows? This guy probably betting on darts, on ping pong, and all these crazy bets, you know, that he was doing. So I just think it's going to be bad for him because he has that domino effect of betting. Like, hey, if he's done it, I think he's going to go back to it. It's going to be a trap. So the red flags are right there, Bernie. So,
0: so you think there's a chance that he'll misstep again, Brandon Sorsby?
2: Yeah. Yeah, I think there's a chance he will mess up because, like, you know, he can go through a program that he's cleaning and this and that, and then I think he's going to get tempted, you know, the NFL, and be like, oh, maybe I should bet on this or I should do player prop bets, and I think temptation is going to get the best of him. If
0: Fair
2: not
0: enough.
2: Him, directly somebody else would place those bets for him, Bernie.
0: What's the ceiling for men's USA soccer?
2: Yeah, save the best for last. On soccer, look, Bernie, there's a lot of good, a lot of games tomorrow. Look, a lot of great World Cup, and I'm liking Spain, Belgium, and Egypt. But look, on the USA, those are my picks for soccer tomorrow. But look, on USA soccer, I love this USA soccer. One of the best teams they've done since 2002 when they beat Mexico, right? And they went
0: they
2: on
0: did.
2: To the
0: They beat Mexico that advanced to the quarterfinals and then lost to Germany 1-0. So they've never been out of the quarterfinals. I think they're going to do it this year. That's where I believe their ceiling is as we sit today. How about you? Can they go further than that or not get that far?
2: Yeah, I'm going to go further. Look, Bernie, I really love the USA soccer team, how they're playing very aggressive. If I'm comparing it to Mexico, Mexico's playing more defensive. I'm disappointed that Mexico's performance with them. USA, I've seen them very aggressive, going forward, pushing on defense, and I think they're going to do good. They're going to have to game and Levi up there, and they're going to play third, whoever's on the third place, and I think they're going to dominate them, and then USA does have an advantage, especially with the heat and all this stuff with the teams playing from Europe. I think, I hope they go on to the you know, Sweet 16 and go from there. But I see USA going far, even to the Final Four.
0: All right, man. Well, the semifinals is the Final Four. So, all right, thanks, Poppy. Look, they have a favorable bracket path. They're going to have crucial recovery time coming up. This team has real talent. They got a deep roster of a bunch of guys that are European proven, and they're playing on home soil, and that helps a lot. Jeff in Denver, welcome back into the Bernie Fratto Show. How are you?
3: Hey, Bernie. How goes it?
0: Good, buddy.
3: Hey, as far as the U.S. soccer, I think they might actually have found the switch to turn the light bulb on. They're playing aggressive. They're scoring early. That's been the key. They put up a goal in the first 10, 12 minutes of every game.
0: Without Pulisic. So how far can they get in your view?
3: Well, I think pretty far. I just like the fact that they're actually an aggressive team watching some of the other games, which I'm not that big into soccer, but I've been watching all the games. And some of the teams, they play horizontal, and the U.S. is playing vertical. And that seems to be the key.
0: Oh, there's no question. They're aggressive, and their midfielders are terrific. Mm-hmm. All right,
3: and that
0: Brennan.
3: And that number 20, whoever that dude is, I watched him juke through two or three different guys and then just, like, pop it in. It's like, you can't stop me. That dude's amazing.
0: That's Fulham Balogun. I mean, what a stud that guy is. So,
3: I know.
0: And he plays in a tough league. all right, so fair enough. Tell me about would you rather have Brunson?
3: Before we go into that, and if they keep winning, they get to play on the West Coast the entire time. So that's a big thing.
0: No, they have a favorable bracket path. That matters now. So, all right, Jalen Brunson or Luka, who would you rather have?
3: Oh, Jalen Brunson all day, every day.
0: 3-0. Wow. I love it.
3: All day, every day.
0: I love it.
3: That dude is clutch.
0: Yes.
3: I've watched him. He'll be able to get through 3-4 guys and still find a way to get a shot up. Luka's too, whiny about, he can't go through 2-3 different guys like Jalen. I don't know how that. I'm still convinced Jalen Brunson is not human. That dude is like a bot. I don't know how he does it.
0: He's got incredible intestinal fortitude. He showed it with Jay Wright winning 2 championships at Villanova. He showed it in high school winning a championship. He's the son of a coach. And, I'll get to more of that in a minute. Finally, your thoughts. Brendan Sorsby, will he straighten up and fly right in the NFL, or might he have another misstep?
3: I don't trust him, but I still would take a flyer on him and put it in the contract. One miscue, and you're done. The contract is null and void. So the team is with no questions, no restrictions. They don't have to worry about anything. They just put it into the contract, one bet, and you're done.
0: Yeah, fair enough. All right, hey, thanks for checking in, Jeff. Be well. Jim in Massachusetts, batting cleanup tonight. Jim, we missed you last week. What's up, buddy?
4: Well, I was up in Zion and Bryce Canyon last week.
0: Oh, not too far from me. Okay, that's beautiful up there.
4: Brunson, I love Brunson. Think of this. This is how I view it. He drops 45, right? The game's over. If that was me, they win it in 50, not since 53 years later. If that was me, I'd be doing naked cartwheels across the floor. What does he do? He walks down the sideline, shakes hands with everybody, hugging everybody, like he's leaving church, shaking hands with a minister and everything. After all of that excitement, that's a true profession. I mean,
0: absolutely.
4: He is the real deal.
0: I felt this way for a while about him. He took $113 million less. I've talked a lot about his intangibles, his leadership, his mentality, the culture. This dude's clutch, man. He's one of the most lethal fourth quarter scorers in the history of the NBA. He's a tremendous softball threat. One of the main reasons I take Bruce Brunson over Luka, yes, he can shoot and he can cut and move without the ball, but he's easier to pair with other stars or playmakers other than like a ball dominant guy like Luka. Continue on, Jim.
4: Well, that's true, because you know what? Brunson's about the team. Luka's about himself.
0: Yeah, agree. I couldn't agree more. Brennan Sorsby.
4: The problem with the kid, I hope he makes good. But, there's going to be all those. I hope he has a good entourage around him. But there's going to be people pulling at him, wanting him to fail, pushing gambling on him. Like if he goes to the Jets in New York City, he ain't going to last. He's got to go somewhere, where they can't get at him, but we'll see. Maybe he's grown up. You don't know. You don't know. But any type of addiction, it's always on your back.
0: Well, that's very true. Very true.
4: And the U.S. team, I think the U.S. team has got a real shot. Just keep playing. That's all you do. Don't look at the clock.
0: I've got their ceiling at the semifinals. You think they could win it all?
4: You know what, Bernie? When games are won big like that, it's the guys that aren't the stars. You know what the stars are going to do. It's always any championship, any sports. It's always a person you don't know of. The point that bothers me about the World Cup is like guys get the ball near them and they don't shoot. Oh, I got to pass it to Messi, or I got to do this. I got to just shoot it. At that level, you get down close within 20 yards at the box penalty box. You know, let it fly. You know, it could hit the crossbar, the post. It might fly high, but you got to do shots. You can't be cute, you know, passing the ball. You know, those guys are too good.
0: So I'm not saying they can't win it, but I'm just trying to be realistic today. We got another month to go in this tournament. Gun to your head, Jim, where do they end up?
4: Oh, I think they can get to the final.
0: Okay, fair. I would love it. Man,
4: I just want to go off record for one thing.
0: Yeah.
4: Is that when I was out there in Vegas, I got to tell you, that Davis kid, that stadium is unbelievable.
0: Oh, yeah, Legion.
4: You know,
0: yeah.
4: It puts Gillette and Foxborough to shame. That was well designed. The architecture is just, you know, I never really looked at it until I was there. His dad must be looking down at him because that was a good move for them and stuff like that. And on the flip side of that, when's that baseball stadium supposed to be done? When are they supposed to go in there and play?
0: It's making good progress. They're supposed to be opening day 2028 for the A's on the corner of Tropicana.
4: I was over there looking at that. I'm there. There ain't no way.
0: Well, it's kind of shielded. There's more happening there than you think. I got a couple guys all over it. My buddy Alan Snell there takes pictures and sends them to me.
4: Are they going to have parking there? It doesn't look like it.
0: That's a challenge. That's going to be a challenge. There are some logistical challenges, but they've defied the odds. It looks like they're going to make it. They're going to get in there.
4: Well, get the shuttle buses going. They're going to have a parking lot
0: Like
4: 20 miles away. So get the shuttle buses working.
0: They were concerned about the same thing in Legion Stadium when it first opened, and it seemed to have found its high watermark. Jim, thanks. Welcome back there, buddy. Good to hear from you. Kyle in Vegas. How's it going, Kyle?
5: What up, Bernie? What up, what up, what up? Listen, I ain't got no, I don't watch the MLS, FIFA, none of that, so I got nothing on that. Instead, I got a different one for you.
0: Okay.
5: I was watching ESPN 8 today. Yes, ESPN.
0: The old show. Dodgeball or something?
5: Did you see what they were showing today? They were showing roof catch football, the championships. You remember the game back in the day where you would throw the ball on the roof and see if you can catch it when it comes down?
0: Oh, of course, but there was alcohol involved, Kyle. There was alcohol involved, my man.
5: That's a championship league for that, for crying out loud. Get roller derby back on the TV, please. Anyway, no. Sorsby, I'm just going to say it like this, right? We're either going to be looking at a more serious Javonte Porter situation moving forward, or this is going to be a Gordon type of situation as well, where Gordon just, every time he did so great, offseason comes, marijuana's all in the system again. He can't even play the first five games. Gets back right, gets suspended again. And Josh Gordon was a talented player.

0: don't equivocate. You're very succinct about your points. Jontay Porter is, of course, a very extreme example. He was banned for the life from the NBA a couple years ago while playing for the Raptors, and when they investigated, oh my God, he was disclosing health details to bettors, and it was really, really bad. So, but listen, that's why I asked the question about, you know, about Brendan Sorensby. I remember when I was a kid, I went to a baseball camp and I'd met Maury Wills. Maury Wills was an alcoholic, and he had been sober like 7 years, and I said, that's pretty impressive. He goes, no, I want to have a drink today. I made up my mind, I'll have a drink tomorrow. And tomorrow hadn't come in 7 years, but they fight it every day. 877-99 on Fox, 877-996-6369. We'll keep it going. Solomon, you will be next. Hang on, my man. Look forward to hearing from you. No one's getting turned away. We will go overtime. We're off and running in the midnight hour. Let's keep it locked. Let's keep it rolling. I'm Bernie Fratto. We're coming to you live from the Las Vegas Fox Sports Radio studios. Keep it locked. 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

0: 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The midnight hour continues. Welcome in Solomon in Los Angeles. Solomon, thanks for your patience, man. Welcome in.
1: Hey, no problem, Bernie. Thanks so much. Getting right to it, and this is from a Lakers fan. You know, Luka, he does come with baggage. And is he going to be available? Okay. He's got an attitude sometimes, which is not appreciated by a lot of Lakers fans. And he's a bit limited. You know, he's a phenomenal offensive player. He can do assists. But Brunson, man, that cat, that's a dog. That is a unique dog. And the difference is you can build a team around Luka. You got to be careful what players you get, you know, and how that's all going to work out. But you can build a team with Brunson, if you get my difference. I'm talking semantics here, maybe, but you see what I'm saying? You can work with
0: Oh,
1: that
0: yeah.
1: Guy.
0: No. I mentioned that a minute ago, how Brunson, as an off-ball threat, is much easier to pair with other stars and playmakers. Doncic is not only very ball dominant, he's a poor defender, and now he comes out, Solomon, last week and made a suggestion to the Lakers. He says, you need to find me a center, and you need to find more shooters because I get double teamed. Yeah, that falls on deaf ears with me. Continue on.
1: Okay, so there's my take on Luka.
0: Okay.
1: The college kid, I can't look into his soul. I don't know how serious or bad that addiction is. A previous caller said it. You give him a shot, but hey, you know, one mistake, you're gone. It voids the contract and bye-bye. So you have to kind of test them a little bit. You don't know until you test them. That's all I can come up with.
0: Absolutely. I mean, Brendan, of course, we're talking about Brendan Sorsby, and the question was,
1: yeah,
0: when he ends up on an NFL roster, because I believe he will he straight up and fly right, or might he fall prey and have a misstep?
1: Yeah, and you don't know until that happens. We can't look into the guy's soul, you know, and see what's there. U.S. soccer, man, if they get to the semis, that is rarefied air, okay?
0: Yes.
1: You're talking, that puts you up in the category of the Englands, of the Germanys, of the Frances, of the Spains, of the Netherlands, of the Brazils, the Argentinas. That's rarefied air, man. I don't know if they're ready for that yet. And again, we're going to find out. They've got the talent to maybe get there, but we got to see if they can do it on the turf, you know?
0: Well, yes. It's one thing to talk about it. It's one thing to actually do it again. And thanks a lot, Sal. I appreciate your patience.
1: Sure, man.
0: I know you call the show a lot. I appreciate that. Look, they have a favorable bracket path. They've got home soil, which is a big advantage. They're going to get a lot of crucial recovery time. These next couple weeks, that's going to be a massive boost because previous teams, they got to the quarterfinals in 2002 after beating Mexico in the round of 16, and then they lost to Germany 1-0. This team's a lot better than that 2002 team. I went over it earlier. So I think they can get to the semis. Steve in South Dakota, welcome into the Bernie Fratto Show.
2: Hey, Bernie, how you doing?
0: Good, sir. You?
2: Not bad. I take Brunson. If I had to pick a guy to get in a fight with 10 other guys, I'd take a Brunson with today's players. But Luka, he's a joke. I take that Joker guy down in Denver, the other serve.
0: Well, now, yeah, he's won a championship. Luka hasn't won. Yeah, I mean, look, at the end of the day, winners tell jokes, losers say shut up and deal. Luka hasn't won anything, and there is zero guarantee he will. But when I saw what Jalen Brunson did this year, and all year I was thinking it. But continue on. So no one has picked Luka yet. I'm surprised. Continue on.
2: Oh, he's a joke. Anyway, that guy, the quarterback, I hope he don't go to Pittsburgh because I bet Pittsburgh quite a bit. But it's funny. I've gambled for 60. I think I was 13 when I placed my first bet, so that was like 65 years ago.
0: Wow,
2: dude, 90 grand? Are you kidding me?
0: That's over 4,000 wagers. 4,000 wagers, which means
2: I bet football. I bet football every weekend. I bet college and pro.
0: And right, so do you think Brendan Sorsby, is he going to be able to play ball, or is he going to have a misstep? Gut feel. None of us know, like Solomon said. Can't look into his soul.
2: You're old enough to remember
0: what's your gut tell you? Oh, I could talk about Art Schleister for an hour.
2: Yeah.
0: Terrible situation.
2: There you go.
0: See, that's the other thing. Art Schleister coming out of Ohio State, he was given multiple chances as well, and I don't know. People drop their guard. Finally, USA Soccer, do you believe they can – how far can they get?
2: This is what I think of soccer. I think they taught the NBA how to flop.
0: Okay, I get all that, man. But let's basically talk about the ceiling for this team because we saw USA men's basketball in 2024 – USA men's hockey, baseball, not so much. Long and the short of it is, what a story. And I love the commercial with Mike Ruzioni. You don't believe in miracles? Can you imagine?
2: That is a good commercial.
0: Can you imagine?
2: If the USA just got
0: to the finals, they have to shut this country down for 3 days. How far can they get? Give me your thoughts. I don't want to lead the witness.
2: Nah, I don't think they'll make it past the quarterfinals.
0: Okay. All right, well, we'll be here.
2: I'm down in Omaha watching the
0: College World Series, baby. Yeah, well, Oklahoma's got some magic dust, I'll tell you. They're good. I thought North Carolina, thanks a lot, Steve. I thought North Carolina was the most talented team in the country. We'll see if they can rebound Sunday. But, man, Oklahoma's got some magic dust. They're pretty damn good. Jerome and Charleston, always a pleasure when Jerome takes time out of his busy day called the Bernie Fratto Show.
3: Very funny, very funny.
0: What the hell? Whoa! You can't take a compliment, Jerome. What the hell's the matter with you? That's a genuine compliment.
3: It's a busy day. I'm sitting on my bed watching television and listening to you. Oh yeah, I'm real busy. Oh yeah. Now, hey, this soccer man, that thing just wears me out trying to watch that. Let me see. I got to kick a ball. I got to run across an acre of land for a couple of hours. 90-degree heat. Oh, yeah. I'm not tired. Look, between the heat and all these different teams they're going to have to play, and God knows what else will happen, I don't know how far they're going to go as far as that USA team. Because, man, the heat, 90-something-degree heat, yeah, I mean, man, I don't know, man. I don't know about all of that. Good luck with that challenge. I've never been a fan of soccer anyway. It's too much damn work for me, man. I can't deal with that. No. I got
0: all right, let's skip. Let's move on to Brunson versus Luka. Give me something you got a real opinion on.
3: I don't like Doncic's game at all. Taking 3-point shots all the time, and he's not that athletic. He can't get to the hole. I just don't like his game. Every time I watch it, I think, God, I hate his game. He has he doesn't know how to penetrate and get to the basket. From time to time he does, but he's just not that athletic. And in the long run, that's going to be a hindrance to him. Okay. I just don't like his game. He's a good player. Yeah. He makes some crazy shots, but I don't like his game.
0: You would take Jalen Brunson over Luka Doncic.
3: Yeah.
0: We're batting 1,000. Not one person is taking up for Luka. All right, I'm cool with that. That's how I feel. All right, let's get to Brendan Sorsby. You know the whole story. What are your thoughts? Will he straighten up?
3: 10,000 bets. Is that true? 10,000
0: bets. 4,000 bets. And it ended up being, from what was reported, 4,000 bets over a 3-year period, and I think it resulted in about 90,000 in total exposure.
3: Quarterbacking is judgment, okay? Decision making. Quarterbacking is judgment. Decision making. Smart. Is that a smart guy?
0: Well, Joe Namath had his foibles too, you know. And he beat the Baltimore Colts operating from the line of scrimmage.
3: I understand all of that.
0: Okay, but you could hold two thoughts concurrently. It's really not talking about judgment here. We're talking about impulse, human behavior, and fallibility.
3: Yeah.
0: Okay, because he's paid his dues now. Go ahead. You think he's going to screw up again is what I'm hearing.
3: I've never gambled. I'm cheap as hell. Hey, I squeeze a nickel like you squeeze your best girl, okay? I'm just not into that gambling thing, man. I live day to day. I can't afford that kind of life. So, but he'll get a chance because talent supersedes and overrides everything else.
0: Damn
3: if
0: right.
3: They see some kind of talent, it does. He'll get a chance.
0: Well, no, I know all that. I'm just hoping that he doesn't piss it away because I think he's got two strikes against him. Look, if he does it one more time, given all the turmoil just to get to this point, you got the last word, Jerome. Go ahead.
3: Let me tell you this. The Phoenix Suns just threw $48 million at Connor Gillespie. Who the hell is Connor Gillespie? He's $48 million richer today than he was yesterday. They're throwing money at people, man. Why would you risk anything like that when you're sitting on a gold mine? I don't know. What do I know? Okay, that's all I got to say.
0: All right, Jerome. Appreciate you, man. Let's squeeze one more in here. 877-996-6369, 877-99-FOX. No one gets turned away, man. Midnight hour, we're going to go overtime if we have to. We're talking Brendan Sorsby. We're talking Jalen Brunson versus Luka Doncic. You know who I would take. And finally, how far can the USA men's team go? I've got them getting to the semifinals. Andrew in Bakersfield, what's up, man?
4: Hey, Bernie. Got a pen because I got an album for you. It's called SOS2, Soul on a Mission by Mark Broussard. And it's really good. And when you get to track 3, push back the couch and the coffee table, grab your bride, and cut a rug. Okay, number 1. What I know of Brunson is last year in the playoffs, I knew nothing about him. And I'm listening through the radio, and I just knew he was a good player. So I started to root for him, along with other players that I think it was Cunningham, the guy from the Pacers, and Brunson.
0: Tyrese Halliburton.
4: Halliburton. And they all got injured. So you start rooting for a guy, and then they get injured. So Brunson tore his Achilles. And then this year, he played well. I would say about Luka, the book is not fully written on Luka yet. So right now, I would take Luka. And,
0: okay,
4: you know, as a soccer player, there's a way to complain to the ref. Sometimes it has to be the captain who talks to him, and sometimes you just go, sir. You know, you say, sir. To me,
0: just to set the record straight, Andrew, a lot of show hosts are texting their friends when they take callers. I don't. I listen intently. I want to set the record straight. Jalen Brunson never suffered a torn Achilles. He's had some knee injuries. He's had some ankle injuries. You remember in game one, it looked bad in game one when they fell behind and the guy just got up. I mean, his intensity and resilience. He's had multiple minor injuries and he's had a couple of scares, but he never tore his Achilles. Let's move on. Okay. I just want to set the record straight. You're on to soccer now. Go ahead.
4: But last year in the playoffs, he did get injured and was done for the season, correct? Last year.
0: During the playoffs?
4: Yes.
0: I don't recall that. Not done for the season.
4: Okay. Secondly, I'm going to skip Sorsby right now for the World Cup. Real quick. So for the Fox Sports team that's being fielded, you know, airing.
0: Let's not do that tonight. I got too many callers. Right. Okay.
4: No problem.
0: Let's keep it on point. I got a bunch of callers behind you. You're a smart guy, Andrew. Just get the Sorsby. Give me your thoughts on that.
4: Well, I'll end with the World Cup, and I'll say that any team, any country has the ability to win the World Cup.
0: Well, I don't agree with that. You can't tell me Iran could win it. Their goalie looks like Adam Sandler in Don't Mess with the Zohan. Come on,
4: anything,
0: man.
4: Anything is possible.
0: There's only about 5 teams that can win this thing. They can win that many games in a row under that much pressure.
4: I say the U.S. wins the World Cup.
0: Okay, I love it. Do you really mean that, or you just want to, like, mess with us a little bit here? Hello. Hello, I'm Mr. Ed. Andrew, always appreciate you, man. When we return, my man, Martin in Orange. Oh, baby. We got Bryce in Texas, Tony in Miami, Holler in James. We got Murderer's Row coming up. That's what I'm talking about. I'm Bernie Fratto. Come to you live from Las Vegas Fox Sports Radio Studios. Do not go away. 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

0: All right, we're back on the Bernie Frano Show. The midnight hour continues. Remember, we are doing overtime. We spill past 1 a.m. You are getting on. Martin and Orange, welcome back in, buddy. How are you?
1: Bernie, greetings and salutations. I'm not going to pretend like I'm the hugest soccer fan, but, you know, since we're hosting and I'm a World Cup fan anyways, you know I've been watching all of it. I love the way our team looks, Bernie. And semifinals, I think, is grandiose, but quarterfinals would be good for our country. Sorsby, there's a thing with addiction, Bernie, is that you have to hit rock bottom before you can actually recover. And I don't think this guy's hit rock bottom yet. So I think any NFL team that's going to try to waste a second or third precious round draft on getting this guy is in the wrong. Thirdly, and this is why I called, if you consider yourself a Laker fan and you're picking Brunson over Luka, you're mad, okay? They're both basically on the same par offensively and defensively. Luka's bigger. Brunson has been on a new team for 4 years. Let's give Luka the same amount of time, maybe five. But if I have to build around a player, it's going to be Luka. All these guys saying Brunson, they're just holding the flavor stick of the year. Last year, they would have said Shea. The year before that, they would have said the center from Denver. We were just waiting for the next
0: I don't know. I'm the one saying it. And I wouldn't have said that, Martin. All due respect, I wouldn't have said that. You know, and I don't want to go into the reasons why, but I'm glad we finally got someone sticking up for Luka. Martin, you know, I love you like a fat kid loves cake. Are you looking at this through your rose-colored glasses because you're a Laker fan?
1: Bernie, you know that's exactly correct. I'm always looking through these yellow and purple glasses. And that's what I'm telling you. They're going to win the world championship. And I'm going to tell you in the next 5 years, Lakers ain't five. I love you, Bernie. I'm out.
0: All right, love Martin, man. What a dude. If we can just get him to get over the shyness. I love his calls. Bryce in Texas, welcome back in. How you been, Bryce?
2: How are you tonight?
0: Doing well.
2: Great. I'll start off with the soccer team. I'm not as optimistic as you are. I'm worried about our quarterfinal potential matchups. I think one of them could be Portugal, and depending on if Ronaldo and them show up or not, like that does scare me. We haven't seen the second match or the third match from Portugal yet. So I'm going to cap my optimism around like the quarterfinals. But okay. This is a very, very impressive team. I think what Pochettino has done with this team is amazing. I would have liked to have seen him been the coach a bit longer to see, you know, if he had like a full 3 or 4 years with these guys, what he could have done. I'll go back. I'm going to start with Luka. I think Luka, the pairing with the Lakers is a bad pairing. If he was still in Dallas, I would have chose Luka in a heartbeat because that pairing made sense. They built a team that made sense for him. He's in a situation right now that doesn't make sense, and I kind of agree with his
0: complaint. He has to make it make sense, Bryce. Therein lies the conundrum. He can't just walk into a situation if conditions aren't pristine. If he needs pristine conditions to win, then he ain't Jalen, but continue on, please.
2: No, and that's, you're right about that. You're right. But and we can't ignore the fact that Jalen Brunson, though, is playing with his old college buddies, too. I don't know.
0: Luka can't play with his old college buddies because he can go to college.
2: You're right.
0: Okay, I mean, if your aunt had balls, she'd be your uncle. We have to deal with the here and now. Take it as you see it. I mean, he's a prolific offensive player. Does that translate, though, to an NBA championship? I ain't seen it. And it's more than just a physical ability. I don't want to steal your time. Continue on, Bryce, please.
2: No, you're fine. Well, I bring up the conditions because that also relates to the Sorsby situation. My fear, I'm a Browns fan, shamelessly.
0: Yep. That's all right.
2: My fear is that he's going to end up there, and that's not a good organization for somebody who has issues to end up in.
0: Well, you know what? Baker Mayfield had issues. He took a 1-31 team and got him to the playoffs in 2 years. You know my man? So, again, the conditions, you play the hand you're dealt. Continue on.
2: No, and you're right. And I guess that point kind of does shut me up, and I'll concede to it.
0: No, I appreciate your opinions.
2: That's really, really scary to me to end up in an organization that doesn't have as much structure or oversight. And I don't think the Browns or the Jets or the Dolphins do. And I think those are the three teams that would be picking him up.
0: You raise a really interesting point, Bryce, that I hadn't thought of. The leadership culture could have as much to do with his future comportmentability than anything else. So you raise a really good point. We're just about out of time. Anything else?
2: No, sir. Thank you.
0: All right. Thanks a lot, Bryce. I mean, you're a good call. You've been calling for a long time, and I think you raise a couple of thought-provoking points. Now, what I want to do, Tony, I want you to have enough airtime. So I'm going to please ask you to hang on through our little hiatus here, and Holler and James, you do the same. That way, we won't be rushed and we won't be crowded. If you please hang on, grab a libation, grab a beverage, grab a water break. By the way, I'm going to get to that a little bit later. Fox is milking these water, what the hell are they calling them?
3: Hydration breaks.
0: Yes, hydration breaks. And it's, I think Fox has been outed. Because the ad revenue they're talking about getting during these hydration breaks is going to add up to about $750 million. So every game, the 22nd minute and the 67th minute, they do these hydration breaks. Anyway, so that's my long-winded way of saying, Tony, if you could please take a hydration break, Holler and James. Phone lines are going to remain open, 877-99 on Fox, 877-996-6369. Callers have been great. Let's take a few more, and we'll get to the rest of the show. 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The Midnight Hour continues. Keep it locked right here.
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18: I'm Alonzo Mourning, At the height of my basketball career, I was diagnosed with kidney disease that was later discovered to be APOL1-mediated kidney disease, or AMKD. 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
4: In Major League Baseball Saturday night, Philadelphia pounded the Mets 15-3. Kyle Schwarber hit three homers. He has 28. And Bryce Harper hit for the cycle in the first five innings. Easy victories for Minnesota and Cleveland. The Angels shut out the A's 7-0. Wins for Baltimore and Boston. Atlanta got a two-run homer bottom of the ninth to beat Milwaukee 4-3. San Diego homered in the 10th in a 6-4 win at Texas. And it was the Reds over the Yankees 10-2 in New York. Oklahoma took Game 1 of the College World Series Finals, 9-3 over North Carolina. At the World Cup, Curaçao posted a tie 0-0 against Ecuador. Curaçao is in its first ever World Cup tournament. Germany came back for a 2-1 win over Ivory Coast. Netherlands 5-1 over Sweden. American Wyndham Clark leads the U.S. Open by 6 strokes. Scottie Scheffler is tied for second. I'm Steve DeSager.
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25: 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We're taking you on a journey not often heard in the world of audio. So buckle up. The Bernie Fratto Show is now. Live from the Fox Sports Radio studios, here's Bernie Fratto.
0: That's right, you heard the man. Bernie Fratto Show keeps rolling right along. My name is Bernie Fratto. We're coming to you live from Las Vegas Fox Sports Radio studios. So you get to 3 a.m. Pacific, 6 a.m. Eastern, and we are wrapping it up on the midnight hour. Let's go back out to the phone lines. We're joined by my man, Tony, in Miami. Tony, thanks for hanging out. I wanted to make sure you got plenty of airtime.
29: Oh, Bernie, for you. I can wait till the end of the world. You know, you're one of the rare entities on planet Earth that not only brings joy to my brain, but also to my heart. Your voice is nourishment to my soul. How about that? Just in case, I don't know. There's a lot of crazy stuff happening down here. But I was taught at the dinner table, if you don't know what you're talking about, back off and, you know, Go in the kitchen. There's only one.
0: That hasn't stopped a lot of people, unfortunately, Tony.
29: Less is more with me, at least. But there is one subject, just the Luka thing, and, you know, I want to hear which you have to say if you want to take time or, you know, whatever amount I'm fine with. But I think the question is, 2 years ago when they, you know, parted ways, you would have thought the person was crazy if you took, you know, Brunson. Do say, no, of course not. I'm taking Luka, because of what was happening and what was done. But it's interesting as time goes where the idea of what true greatness is. Right now, you would flip it completely around and say, no, it's not even close. We don't know what Luka is. We don't know. I'm sorry for all the Laker fans out there. There's a mile between what they are and then competing for a championship. The Cavs, you know, were in the Eastern Conference Championship. How close are they? They're not even close. So, sorry to say to the Laker fans, Luka, I think he maybe has an MVP in him, if he stays healthy, maybe a finals or two appearance, and possibly, and I don't know if he can do it, but either way, we've learned so far that a championship in New York, I mean, he'd have to do a three-peat in LA. So, either way, these are the questions I'm going to ask. Taking Brunson that are intangible, that are not on the stat sheet. How does he get along with the players? Can he be coached even at that level? How does he see the game? How does he see does he see it as a business? I don't know if Luka does or not, but Brunson clearly does not see it as a business. He sees it as an opportunity to be great. Where in those little crevices where Tom Brady came from, Joker, Giannis, at a certain point, he came from humility, dumpster diving, looking for food. He kind of changed his ways there. We got a little high on his horse, but either way, you see what I'm saying. Where these culmination of all these things that nobody wants to talk about, that is where greatness is. And I don't know if Luka has that in him.
0: I don't think he does. I think you know what you have, Tony. I believe in the old saying, when someone shows you who they are, believe them. He's been around a long time. He's been in the NBA 9 years. He's become brittle. He's petulant. He can score. No one denies that. He can score. Dave Kingman used to tape measure home runs too. He never won anything. And I think the essence of the conversation here is just Jalen versus Luka, because this is a special human being that not only has the physical ability to put a team on his back when it matters most and when the situation demands greatness, can you be great, but he had a certain humility, intestinal fortitude, and he's a culture builder and took $113 million less to come build a championship team, did the same thing in college twice, did the same thing in high school, and he's the son of a coach. Luka ain't taking $113 less, and he misses 46 games a year. So I don't want to steal your airtime. There's a lot of intangibles. I'm the only guy in the air on February 2nd, 2025, who said, give this 3 years. Everybody wants to throw Nico Harrison off the bridge. I get it. But he saved the Mavericks $480 million. That's all we know for sure. All right, continue on. Do you want to check in on the soccer thing tonight? Or
29: No. I'll say this and you know, let you take it. But for anybody, there's, again, younger guys, maybe 30s or to teenagers, get a chance. Watch. Go to YouTube. Watch Game 6 of the 1988 NBA Finals. You'll see comparisons. You'll see where.
0: Wait, 1988. I covered that series. I was a stringer for the LA Herald Examiner. I was there in Game 6 when Isaiah scored 42 points on one leg. And by the way, Kareem made two clutch free throws at the end. Game 7 was also epic. That was an epic series.
29: I paused it at the Gatorade commercial, and I saw you with a lot of hair.
0: I did, actually. I shaved my head on a bet in 2003, for what it's worth. I did, yeah.
29: It's just great. Well, watch it. Watch the thirst that Isaiah has, you know? I mean, it was just unbelievable. I think we lose track of all these things because it's become such...
0: You know, it's so funny you mentioned that. I said, and my buddy Jay Shipp remembered this, after Game 1 of the Cleveland series, I said this Knicks team, this iteration of this Knicks team, reminds me of the Bad Boy Pistons with their grit and toughness and the way, you know, Chuck Daly was an elegant man. I was really fortunate. I was an intern at the Forum, had a couple of encounters with Pat Riley. Can't say enough good things about him. Many encounters with Chuck Daly. Daly used to say, let's start with a stop. That bad boy Pistons defense was the real deal. And by the way, whenever the Knicks, you'll notice, needed a stop, they also got a stop.
29: Yeah, yeah. No, I really been doing a lot of history watching and kind of going back and just watching raw, just hunger and thirst of competing, not playing for contracts or agendas. All those guys were in it. And I don't want to ramble on, but yeah, I just want to make it clear. Maybe you probably had Brunson's back, but I don't know anyone. I know some bunch of supporters, but I don't know anyone the last year or two. I didn't hear anything about the Knicks are going to win a championship. So he shocked the world.
0: No one predicted this, but when you got to a certain juncture in the playoffs, and listen, it's all there. You can find the podcast. I said it many, many weeks ago. I said the Knicks are going to win it all. And I gave all my receipts why, but I didn't say that before the season, and I didn't say it before the playoffs. And I sure as hell didn't say it when they were down 2-1 to Atlanta, but I did say it after game one. When they were in the Cleveland series. All right, Tony, listen, man, enjoy your Sunday. Happy Father's Day. Good deal. Always appreciate you. Holler and James, you will wrap things up on the midnight hour.
1: I'm here.
0: Turn your radio. Good. Turn your radio off, Holler and James.
1: You really want to hear it?
0: No, I don't want to hear it.
1: You don't hear nothing at all.
0: Okay, start talking, really, Holler and James. What do you got for us, big fella?
1: Hey, big fella. USA, USA, soccer tournament.
0: How far are they going to go? How far are they going to go?
1: I say, as far as Mexico.
0: Mexico. They beat Mexico in 2002 to get to the quarterfinal. All right, dude. Now we're being silly. Now, you've been into Grandpa's cough syrup tonight, have you?
1: Hey, man, you know, Luca, like him a lot better than, who's it, Brunson?
0: You like Luka better than Brunson? Okay.
1: And another take I got is, what about this talk about Anthony Edwards getting some help to make the squad of the Timberwolves a better squad and obtaining Lamar Odom?
0: Lamar Odom. I didn't know Lamar Odom was still playing, but that'd be a hell of a trade, Holler and James. Anything else, buddy?
1: But do they want? But how are the Timberwolves going to get better? I mean, aren't they already as good as they're going to be?
0: No, I think they'll continue to tinker. They just need to stay healthy. They're not a bad club, but the West is crowded. The West is crowded. It's a real gauntlet. They're a good club. They're just not quite there yet. All right, Holler and James, I appreciate you checking in, man. You take it easy. Take it slow or whatever, however the hell you take it. Great callers tonight. Always appreciate everybody. I'll read a tweet from Kevin Gwynn. This is regarding... obviously, Brendan Sorsby says, given the locker room environment on the team he joins, the question is whether he'll be accepted, whether suspicions will arise about potentially throwing games. If he isn't acting with integrity, it will undoubtedly pose a significant issue for the organization. I agree with the last part. I'm not worried about the throwing games part. That I do not believe is concerned at all, with all due respect. But as our caller from Texas, Bryce, brought up, I believe it was Bryce who brought it up, the culture that he joins may have a lot to do with keeping him in line. And listen, I'm interested. I knew we'd finally have a couple people stick up for Luka, and I'm okay with that. I'm okay with that. But I waited a long time before I put forth my assertion that I would much rather have Jalen Brunson than Luka. And by the way, there have been several NBA players that have stepped, you know, spoken out about it, that they think Jalen's a better player. By the way, for the best pregame show every week, and be sure to tune in to Fox Sports Radio's Countdown presented by BetMGM. 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And be sure to select Fox Sports Radio as one of your presets in the iHeart app, so we'll always pop up at the top of your screen. Coming up, we've talked a lot about character. We talked about Luka. We talked about Jalen Brunson. We talked about Brennan Sorsby. One of the callers talked about how when Jalen won, rather than go bananas or stick his hand in everybody's face like Angel Reese or dump around and act the fool, he went down the line and shook hands with people like he was in church. But you know one guy who didn't shake hands? And this guy's becoming immensely unlikable. And I would say this. To this victor, you get no spoils. We're going to talk about that coming up. I want to get something off my chest. Character matters. I'm Bernie Fratto. We're coming to you live from the Las Vegas Fox Sports Radio studios. Don't go away. 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

All right, we're back on the Bernie Fratto Show, Fox Sports Radio. Again, thanks to all the callers. Appreciate that you take the time to call in. Good stuff. Went back and forth. I really enjoyed as much as you do. And I should remind everybody, for the best pregame show every weekend, had some water go down the wrong pipe. I have not been drinking. It was water. Went down the wrong damn pipe. Damn it. 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It was the most watched finals in 28 years. The last time the NBA finals had this kind of viewership, this guy named Michael Jordan was on the Bulls. The Knicks and Spurs averaged 21 million viewers for the series. Now, nothing's going to come close to Jordan and the Bulls. That was his swan song before he went to Washington. They averaged 29 million viewers. But if you look at the breakdown, they had just under 17 million in games one and two, and then it jumped to 24 million in game three. Then 21 million in game four, and then 25 million for the clinching game, game five, when Jalen Brunson scored 45 points on Saturday night to seal the victory over Victor Wembanyama and the Spurs. You have to give Wemby a lot of credit, though, because there's no question that because he was in the finals, that very much helped, I believe, the ratings, as it were. Okay, how could it not? You know, one of the top-rated finals in the last, you know, decade or so was when LeBron James and the Cavs faced Steph Curry and the Warriors. That was an epic finals in 2016. And the first time the Cavs became the first team to rally from a 3-1 deficit. That averaged about 20.3 million viewers. And the following year, when the Warriors added Kevin Durant and won it, they had a 5-game series against the Cavs. They averaged about 20.4 million viewers. So that's saying a lot, what they did. Now, having said that, you know, as Wemby, look, I will just say this. To the victor goes no spoils, right? Wemby has had a rapid shift, in my humble opinion, from being this universally beloved sort of like alien-type creature to this polarizing figure. His outbursts, his emotional outbursts, and his histrionics have become tiresome. There's a perception, and you have to go back and watch the film. I don't want to quite label him yet, but we're very close. There's a perception that he is, his game is defined by a lot of physical dirty play. Okay, it was an intense playoff series, but there was post-game poor sportsmanship. I mean, he said to the media, "See you never."

0: Then he predicted they were going to come back and win. Bad prediction. Let's also not forget, okay? Game two, much was made about the bad pass he threw off the back of his teammate. And let's not forget that he also dorked a potential game-winning shot. And I know much was made of De'Aaron Fox and his bad decision not to dribble out. And it was a bad decision. But had Wemby made the two free throws? So he had three. He had the ball in his hand three times to come back and perhaps pull a rabbit out of their hat, and he couldn't do it. And one of the things, too, and maybe it's going to get a little dated, but I may bring this up as a midnight hour topic next week. I am wondering, thanks to all the media overhype, which I believe was well-deserved at one point, is there's just this natural fan fatigue now. But there are core reasons. I don't make statements without backing it up with what I believe are relevant specifics, okay? He appears to be a sore loser. Remember, he was, and by the way, critics did not let him get away with this. Wemby basically ran straight off the court without shaking hands after, you know, more than one of the playoff losses. He had multiple tantrums, all right? As he's kind of these dramatic physical reactions. His arms flail. He crumples his jersey. He's constantly complaining to the refs. I don't like that he grabbed Jalen Brunson's head like a cantaloupe and kind of tossed him to the floor. Brunson was a little off balance, or I think Brunson would have more than held his own, but he was from behind, and they didn't even get a call for that, okay? The other thing, too, is if you watch the postgame shows, which I hate with the white-hot intensity of a million suns, but I thought there were many postgame media comments where he appeared to blame his teammates or circumstances rather than really taking full accountability. That's going to rub fans the wrong way as well. Okay? Remember, during the series, too, he actively taunted backup center Mitchell Robinson. I think Mitchell Robinson was in Wemby's head. And who had the last laugh? Mitchell Robinson. Okay? I mentioned this a minute ago, but we're going to just label this as clutch time disappearances. He had a lot of trash talk. He talked very bold, but it backfired when the Spurs blew their massive 29-point lead in Game 4. That was the game when Wemby missed two critical free throws, then surrendered an offensive rebound, got called ball-watching to Mitchell Robinson, and he largely went invisible late in some of those games. And I don't know how you feel about Craig Carton, a longtime radio personality in New York who's had quite the career. But he basically, I'll quote Craig Carton, this is what I believe he said, he labeled him, quote, a dirty, filthy player who currently lacks the clutch gene after he lost the championship to Brunson's Knicks, and he doesn't pull punches. I don't know how anybody can contest that. Is it harsh? Yeah, it is a little harsh. Is it true? Well, spot the lie. Because, look, in response to a lot of the Wemby's opponents that were, frankly, playing some physical defense against him, it's not the first time this has happened. Our caller, Tony, talked about the, you know, 88 Pistons bad boys. Well, they had the Jordan rules. And if you saw the, the Last Dance, Jordan, when he didn't complain, cry, he went back in the weight room and won six championships. But Wemby, what did he do? He started throwing elbows and shoving. And I don't know how much stronger he can get. His body type is his body type. He's 7'6", 230 pounds. You know, he can start eating double-doubles animal style. I don't know what that's going to do for him in the center of gravity. I also want to note that I believe many fans of opposing teams observe that because of Wemby's massive frame, many of his reckless fouls were not called by officials. I think, and I didn't see any of these games in person, so I can't really speak that intelligently about this, but it's been observed by people who did see many games in person that he might have an unfair advantage there, okay? And again, he's always complaining about opponents' physicality while simultaneously flopping and baiting calls on the other end. So, look, it's what I call the Michael Jackson syndrome. The same media that can make you huge can take you down. And there was this overwhelming hype. There was this massive part of the season where Wemby. And by the way, I believe it was very well deserved. The Spurs won 28 games last year. They came back and you saw what they did this year. They jumped to 60. They got to the NBA Finals. They had a real shot to win. They knocked off the champs, the defending champs, on their home floor. I actually thought you could have very much, for the regular season, made a case that Wemby was the MVP. Well, he wasn't, but then the, you know, playoffs started, and when you got to the finals, I think there's going to be an overcorrection here because people who are constantly overpraising him are not going to think about this unlikability, okay? So, look, Wemby's a 7'5" transformational player. The game is effortless to him, but it's all about making adjustments. We'll see if he can make them heading into next year. And one of the adjustments he has to make, I believe, is an attitude adjustment and the way he conducts himself and talks too much. And we'll see. We'll see. 22 years old. he's off and running the NBA, and he's going to put butts in seats. People are going to want to see what he can do. All right. One of our fast-growing segments, and wouldn't you know it, teams are going to be in camp right around the corner, so you're going to want to start to pay even closer attention to the NFL. It's time for Brandon's Fantasy Files.
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3: 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It is Brandon Deutsch on Fantasy Files on the Bernie Fratto Show. And I know last week we discussed a few players that I thought could be the wide receiver one in fantasy football and a few sleepers. We're going to keep doing that today. I wanted to talk about further somebody that we discussed a few weeks ago, Luther Burden. And his ADP continues to rise. I said I was comfortable taking him in the 20s. And as we get to the fantasy football season, when people start looking at it further in July, but if you're drafting for dynasty leagues already, it's going to be important to know. Luther Burden has one of the best yards per route run. YPRR, I believe it's called. One of the best in the league, up there with Justin Jefferson second year, Jamar Chase second year, every elite receiver you can think of, which is why people think there's this enormous leap coming. And same for Colston Loveland, whose yards per route run is off the charts for tight ends, unheard of as well. But even with both of those guys being so good, the Bears roster is interesting because people are high on Kyle Monagai, including myself, but that is a joint backfield with DeAndre Swift. But there's one player that I don't think is getting enough love. His ADP is in the 60s and 70s, and that's Rome Odunze, who still was very good at Washington. And I think something important to note here is about value, because the Bears have a brutal schedule. They really play a ton of great defenses. I don't know if all of those mouths can be fed, because Luther Burden and Colston Loveland, people think, are unequivocally the top two players, but there is a scenario where Rome Odunze slots in better value at 65 or 70 versus Luther Burden at, you know, 35, or Colston Loveland at 44. That is my argument there. I'm still very high in Rome Odunze. I think he can become a great wide receiver too. In fact, I thought he was a wide receiver one coming out of Washington. He struggled a little bit 2 years ago. Last season, he had a really good year, but Burden kind of outplayed him down the stretch, specifically in the playoffs. He struggled with a few drops. Burden's the separator. Rome can still be the X receiver, and X receivers are still valued in the modern NFL, especially for a quarterback like Caleb that likes to extend plays and throw the ball downfield. So that's the first team that I wanted to break down in first player with Rome Odunze. And we'll go back to another team with a similar young quarterback, but one that was injured last year in Jayden Daniels and the Washington Commanders. Now, why am I bringing up the Washington Commanders? Well, Brandon Ayuk is a huge, huge topic right now. The Niners have yet to release him. He hasn't played in about a year and a half, and Washington is obviously interested in him, but they don't want to send anything for him. Jayden Daniels and Brandon Ayuk were best friends in college. Ayuk, just two seasons ago, was a 1,300-yard receiver with some of the best separation metrics in football. There is a scenario where if Brandon Ayuk is released, I'm willing to take a chance on him with my last pick in fantasy football, because Terry McLaurin didn't look as good as people thought he was supposed to look last year. He didn't have the season he did 2 years ago. Part of that was the quarterback play. Obviously, Jayden Daniels got injured, but there was some regression after he got that contract. Now, Debo Samuel's probably not going to be back with Washington, and I have already told you guys how high I am on Antonio Williams out of Clemson. Great blocker. And I'm really high on Luke McCaffrey as well. I think both of those guys can contribute as wide receiver twos. But there is a scenario, and I don't think we should rule it out, as crazy as it sounds, that Brandon Ayuk becomes the most valuable fantasy player on the Commanders if he intends to sign there and he's healthy and whatever. Because remember, Brandon Ayuk doesn't have any concussions. Now, what he's doing off the field, you may disagree with. It may be idiocy in some people's eyes, but he is healthy from what we know, and maybe in a better situation. That's something that I'm willing to take a risk on, because I don't like Terry McLaurin's ADP, and I absolutely do not like Luke McCaffrey, because he's going to be returning punts at Antonio Williams. There's just too much uncertainty there. The final thing I'll get to today, because we're breaking down teams, I want to break down the New England Patriots. And A.J. Brown's ADP is in the top 15. I don't know if people watched A.J. Brown play football last year, but he did not look like the same player. Now, part of that was because he was unhappy. I get that. And whatever, that could play a factor. And I undoubtedly think he has better quarterback play with Drake May. However, they just gave Romeo Doubs a ton of money as well. And Romeo Doubs' ADP is much later in the 80s right now. And it might even go up to the 70s by draft day. Who's to say that A.J. Brown and Romeo Doubs don't get more of an even split than what people are saying? People expect A.J. to still be this 1,300 receiver guy, but what happens if it's closer to 1,000 between both of them? This isn't about who's a better player, who's not. Luther Burden's probably going to be a better player than Roma Dunze. Terry McLaurin's a better player than Brandon Ayuk, there's no doubt. And of course, A.J. Brown's a better player than Romeo Doubs. It is about value in fantasy football. And what I am saying is, with those three players and those three teams, you can get value later. That is it on Fantasy Files today. You can find me at BSD Takes on X, Brandon S. Deutsch on TikTok and Instagram. Back to you, Bernie.
0: All right, so Brandon, this is why this segment pops, okay? Because it's thought-provoking. Anybody who is anybody who's in fantasy football needs to be listening to this segment. Fantasy football is not just some niche hobby. It's a multi-billion dollar industry. Now, I want to talk to you for a minute here, Brandon, about Luther Burden versus Roma Dunze, because this juxtaposition is worth peeling back a couple of layers. I get that Adunze is bigger. He's almost 6'4". He's got a bigger catch radius. He's got sort of this alpha profile, got the classic build of a deep threat. But Luther Burden, and it's funny because I've told you my son's fantasy league, he's really near the top every year. He's good at this. We talked and I told him to pick up Luther Burden, and he picked him up week 17, and Burden had that big game week 17 against the 49ers. He had like 140 yards and a touchdown, blah, blah, blah. But here's where I'm going with that. So you've got the stats. Basically, last year, I get that Burden played three more games because Dunze had the stress fracture in his foot, but he caught more passes, had about the same number of yards. And I'm coming to the big butt here, Pee-wee. Here's the thing, Brandon. I'm concerned about Luther Burden only from the standpoint he may have a feast or famine profile, okay? He gets manufactured touches, he's twitchy, and he can run after the catch like nobody's business. But Adunze is more familiar, third year in the NFL, him and Caleb, Ben Johnson's going to get him the ball. Would you consider a scenario where you draft both of these guys on your same fantasy team?
3: 100%, especially if I have Caleb Williams. I'm not opposed to the triple stack in fantasy. A lot of people are opposed to it. They want a double stack, like just Joe Burrow and Jamar Chase. I've seen it work with Joe Burrow, Jamar Chase, and T. Higgins. I just don't love where Burden is being picked. the more I think about it. Like I said, I would draft him in the 20s, and I still probably will because I think he's going to break out as an elite receiver. But there's certainly better value with Rome Odunze in the 70s. There's no doubt. I think we can agree on it there. This is a guy who had 661 yards in 12 games, 6 touchdowns.
0: So they're projecting him to get around 7 targets a game, which can be a lot over the course of a season. Is that enough, though? I mean, because there are high-volume guys that get 11 targets a game, right? So what are your thoughts on the targets he's going to get? Because they're going to have a lot of mouths to feed there in Chicago, especially with their tight end, too.
3: Yeah, that does concern me a little bit. And it does concern me that there could be a Caleb regression season. I don't think so. I think he'll have an MVP season. But if you look at their schedule, it's very tough. Typically in fantasy, we want to look at, and again, run defense and pass defense can change year to year. Like Jacksonville was a weak defense 2 years ago, way better last year, right? Like that can change. So it's hard to project that, but they do have unequivocally a very tough schedule. That's my issue with drafting any of the Bears. You want all of them, but you don't know which one's going to go off, right?
0: I think you can't go wrong with either one as long as Odunze stays healthy. I like your thoughts on Burden. He really, I'm big on first impressions, okay? And then you try to justify it later. Do you not agree that Burden really catches your eye with the things he does?
3: Yes, more so than Odunze, because Burden I've seen, and this is why I love Parker Washington and Jacksonville, who we talked about last week. They both played great in the playoffs. In big games, they stepped up. When you needed a catch, when you needed a big play, those guys made things happen. Those are the types of players I love, and those are the types of players that you can rely on in big moments.
0: All right, my man. Great stuff. As always, Brandon's Fantasy Files every week, 1:30 a.m. on the Bernie Fratto Show. Teams are going to be in camp here with a blink of an eye. Coming up. We talked a lot about the supplemental draft and Brendan Sorsby and the ideology behind it. We're going to take a stroll through history. You are not going to believe some of the big name players that NFL teams found via the supplemental draft. I think you'll be impressed. I'm Bernie Fratto. We're coming to you live from the Las Vegas Fox Sports Radio studios. Keep it locked. 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

0: All right, we're back at the Bernie Fratto Show. Fox Sports Radio. Top of the hour, we'll have a guest from Boston. We'll get into some of these NBA trade rumors. Most notably, Giannis to Boston, what that means for Jaylen Brown. And they'll be competing against Miami. And I believe Milwaukee has said that they don't do it by Tuesday. It's Tuesday or bust. You know, the NBA draft is this week. By the way, if you missed any of tonight's show, you'll want to catch the podcast. Just search Fox Sports Radio. 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Wherever you get your podcasts, you'll find tonight's full show posted right after we get off the air. All right, so the supplemental draft, we believe, as you heard my opening monologue, Brendan Sorsby will have a chance to avail himself of that. I believe at least 6 teams will tender an offer. Somebody's going to take a flyer. Roger Goodell has to approve it all. I believe he will. We haven't had one since 2023. We haven't had a player pick since 2019. Don't poo-poo this, because there have been, over the years, multiple players that have gone on to have very good NFL careers who were selected in the supplemental draft. Remember, the supplemental draft is for players who became ineligible for the NFL draft, but yet did not learn of their ineligibility until after the NFL draft had been completed. One such player was Bernie Kosar, who thought he had another year of eligibility. Ended up making a long story longer. He actually did get a Super Bowl. He was a backup of the Cowboys. Remember what he was, how great Bernie Kosar was with the Cleveland Browns. I mean, teams couldn't wait to get him. He was a first rounder, had quite a career, started 108 games. Who could forget Brian Bosworth? Yes, Brian Bosworth was also a first round supplemental pick of the Seattle Seahawks back in 1987. His career, not so much. He only played 24 games, right? But he was named to the 1987 NFL All Rookie Team. Boz is a good guy. He took a while for him to grow up. Everybody remembers him getting trucked by Bo Jackson in that game. There is one Hall of Famer who made it to, check that, one NFL player drafted in the supplemental draft who made it to the Hall of Fame, and that, remember, Chris Berman would say, all he does is score touchdowns. Carter, if you were a fantasy player, he was part of the 1990s All-Decade Team. I'm talking about Chris Carter, okay? Played for the Vikings, ended up, finished his career, I believe, with the Dolphins. Look, he had 130 career receiving touchdowns. Chris Carter was a fourth-round grab in the supplemental draft back in 1987. Steve Walsh, Jimmy Johnson loved him. First-round pick of the Cowboys. He was a starter in the NFL, started 38 games. It was a 2018 record. He beat out Troy Aikman for a while until succumbing. Bobby Humphrey out of Alabama was a first-round player for the Broncos. Had a decent career, made one Pro Bowl with some good teams. Rob Moore, New York Jets, first round. Also, back in 1990, was a supplemental pick. Now, Dave Brown, I know you have to be a real football aficionado to remember Dave Brown, but he was not a ham and egger. He started 60 career games, mostly with the New York Giants, some with the Arizona Cardinals. There was a 3-year stretch. He started 3 years in a row for the New York Giants. The games get a little bit more, the names check that get a little bit more obscure, but nonetheless, they were there. Linebacker Ahmad Brooks, third rounder for the Bengals, had a pretty solid career. Had 54 career sacks. He was nabbed in the third round by the San Diego. At that time, they were the San Diego Chargers. We talked about the legendary Terrell Pryor coming out of Ohio State. Raiders took a flyer on him back in 2011. Not much of an NFL career, more of a college career, but nonetheless, he's a name I'm sure you remember. Now, Josh Gordon, who's a name that came up, earlier in the show for different reasons while we were talking about Brendan Sorsby. Very talented wide receiver. It's been 14 years now, 2012 second rounder by the Cleveland Browns. Still kind of hanging around. He's had over 200 receptions in his career. He led the NFL in receiving yards just his second year in the league. He had almost 1,700 yards despite missing the first two games due to suspension. Josh Brown, who was a very talented receiver, so he did that in 14 games. Josh Brown, also the only player to ever record back-to-back games with 200-plus receiving yards. He did it in Week 12, Week 13 of the 2013 season. Had almost 500 yards in those two games. All right, time to flip to the NBA. We're going to join my guy out of Boston, Jeff Dawson of ECU, and we'll talk about this Giannis trade. Is it ever going to happen? Keep it locked. 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
17: At the World Cup, Germany has clinched the top spot in its group with a comeback victory 2-1 against Ivory Coast on a goal in the 94th minute, and Curaçao's 0-0 tie against Ecuador. 15 saves for goalkeeper Eloy Room, a World Cup record for a 90-minute match. Netherlands was a 5-1 winner over Sweden. Wyndham Clark of the U.S. leads the U.S. Open by 6 strokes in New York. WNBA home wins for Dallas, Phoenix, and Atlanta. The Dream beat Indiana 113-96. The IndyCar schedule resumes Sunday on Fox TV from Wisconsin, 2 p.m. Eastern Time. Alex Palou earned his 5th straight pole position. Oklahoma took Game 1 of the College World Series Finals. In late night baseball, Minnesota 16-8 over Arizona. Baltimore edged the Dodgers 3-2. And in Philly, Kyle Schwarber 3 home runs in a 15-3 win against the Mets. I'm Steve DeSager.
0: It's main event time.
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16: 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We're taking you on a journey not often heard in the world of audio. So buckle up. The Bernie Fratto Show is now. Live from the Fox Sports Radio studios, here's Bernie Fratto.
0: That's right, you heard the man. The Bernie Fratto Show keeps rolling right along. My name is Bernie Fratto. We're coming to you live from the Fox Sports Radio studios here in Las Vegas. We'll take you up to 3 a.m. Pacific, 6 a.m. Eastern. Let's welcome in a gentleman. He's been a fixture on my show primarily during football season. We take you out to Boston, but because of the pretty intense trade rumors involving the Celtics and one guy by the name of Giannis Antetokounmpo, it's time to get him back. Say hello to Jeff Dawson. Jeff, how are you, buddy?
20: Good morning, Bernie. How are you?
0: Doing great. You were out ahead of this, but more than one reputable reporter thought this Giannis trade to Boston would be done by the time we joined today. What's happening there? Now, I know what I'm hearing, but I want to hear what you're hearing in terms of the current situation. Giannis to Boston, or perhaps the competitor that's entered the fray, the Miami Heat. What are your thoughts?
20: Well, a week ago, Bernie, when we were talking about coming on today, this was the lock of the year, and I don't use that word lock very often. Everyone I talked to locally basically said it was just a matter of crossing the T's and dotting the I's and whether Jaylen Brown would end up staying with Milwaukee or was there going to be a third team, whether it was Portland who would really like to get their hands on Jaylen Brown or a team like Atlanta. Miami's been the focal point for I want to say more than weeks, maybe months with Tyler Hero, some picks, yada, yada, yada. Insert now the Celtics. Lost in the first round this year. Watched the Knicks go on and win the championship. The Brown-Tatum dynamic duo have been together for 9 years. The fact that Jaylen Brown comes out and says this was his favorite year, the fact that he's due a 2-year extension for $145 million, even though he's under control for another 3 years. A lot of moving parts here, Bernie. And the funny thing is, the draft is on Tuesday, so we would have thought something would have been done, let's say, before the weekend. So Milwaukee, and if there's other teams here, can basically see what they have going into Tuesday. So I'm very, very surprised. Here we are Sunday morning at 5 a.m. and back east, and nothing's been done.
0: Couple things. I believe Milwaukee has said, and I don't know if it's just gamesmanship, that it's Tuesday or bust. If the deal's not done by Tuesday, I don't know if I believe that. You know, the draft's obviously Tuesday. Are you hearing that, or is that just gamesmanship?
20: No, I definitely think it's time to move on. We heard this last year. I mean, what do you pay? 34, 36 games. Milwaukee was in full tank mode. He could have played some games over there. He's made it clear it's time to move on, whether it's Miami, whether it's Boston. You know, the fact that, again, Tuesday, the draft, if you bring in like a Portland, I think they have the fifth pick. There's other teams involved here. So you want to set up your board. You want to be able to, you know, get in there if you are getting a fifth pick, you know, to assess the board versus waiting till after Tuesday and not being able to go into the draft and have a high pick and be able to take your guy versus a guy that's already been drafted. So I you know, at the end of the day here, Bernie, I would be surprised if it's not the Celtics. And I would also be surprised if there's not a third team, whether it is Portland or whether it is in Atlanta. And I still think if I had to put money on it today, I think Giannis and Jason Tatum will be the dynamic duo back here in Boston for the 2026-2027 season.
0: Yeah, I think that's the plan. Now, the third team was mentioned. I heard the Clippers had somehow worked their way into the mix, but Brown was adamant against going to the Clippers. Is that something that could kibosh the deal?
20: I heard that midweek, something to the fact that Kawhi Leonard comes back here, and the fact that Jalen ends up in L.A. He did make it clear initially that he does not want to play in Milwaukee. He said he would like to play, if not in Boston, in Atlanta. So Atlanta was interesting there, and the fact that Portland came into the mix as well. And I don't know, I haven't heard either yay or nay for him to be playing in Portland. I've heard basically it's Atlanta or bust. So, we'll see. You know, Miami had an offer months ago, and I don't know if they've been adding to their offer or it's basically Pat Riley sitting at the desk saying, hey, you're not going to get a better offer. I'd take it now. And the fact no taxes in Florida makes it sound, you know, South Beach, here you go, Giannis, there's a chance to resurrect your career here. I think the opportunity to go and win a championship and to play next to Tatum is more appealing. But again, at the end of the day, I would assume it's up to Giannis.
0: Yeah, I saw Miami's offer. It's crazy to me. I mean, Tyler Hero, three other players, including Jaime Jaquez, and multiple first-round picks. Let's shift back to Jaylen Brown. I don't know what the hell happened to them. him. You're there in the belly of the beast. Look, they win the championship. He's a key cog a couple years ago. Tatum gets hurt. He actually has one of his better years. There seems to be a disconnect, but this is for me looking from the outside in, Jeff. I don't know what it is with Jaylen Brown. He's got this look on his face, always like he smelled a bad fart, and I don't know what the situation is with he talks too much, okay? So is he still be loved in Boston? Because what I'm hearing now, Jeff, and you have to, you know, set the record straight, that if Boston's push for Giannis falls through, well, the Clippers and the Blazers, they're going to apparently launch aggressive trade talks or trade bids for Jaylen Brown. So even if Giannis is not a Celtic next year, could you see Jaylen Brown elsewhere?
20: Bernie, I can't. I still am a Brown over Tatum guy. I'm in the minority here. I loved the draft pick 10 years ago. It's hard to believe he's been here now 10 years. He came from Cal, and then the following year, Ainge makes the trade, trades down with Philly and gets Tatum. Hard to believe they've been together 9 years. Tatum has been the face, will be the face of the Celtics. I have said all along, and a lot of Boston people have, that Jaylen wants to be on the same playing field, and he always wanted to be an alpha. I've said for years I thought he would get eventually traded to Houston to play again with reunited with Ime. And listen, Houston's got a package if they wanted to trade someone like Sengun and some other pieces. So I've always thought deep down that could be a move there. And the moving part that everyone is kind of hush-hush with Brad Stevens is the fact that he's 3 years under control still with that Supermax. But in the NBA, you get to a point now where he is now, I think as of July 1st, available for a two-year extension, Bernie. So you got a gentleman that's 29 going on 30 that wants to be an alpha, that clearly stated this past year was his favorite year. Oh, by the way, I'd like that two-year extension at $145 million. So the Celtics' new ownership, they got under both aprons. They cleared the way so they're not getting crushed on the taxes. Here they are now. Tatum hurt, comes back. We're still the favorites in the East. They bow out in the first round, shockingly, to the 76ers. And I think the fact that the Knicks run makes it even more like, okay, are we going to pay Jaylen, give him the extension, and oh, by the way, how's Tatum feel about this? They played together for 9 years, Bernie. They've made it happen, but now all this trade talk again. This happens every year, it seems, with Jaylen. I don't know how happy we'll be. Bernie, I think at the end of this summer, I do think even if it isn't Giannis, I think it's time. I think Brad really wants to shake this up. And I think the way you do it, especially on the PR side, Bernie, hey, listen, it's not the Brown and Tatum show anymore. I think Giannis and Tatum, from a PR point, puts fannies in the seats.
0: It's funny you mention that last part there, because I was about to inquire, how bad do you really want Giannis? He's 1-10 in his last 11 playoff games. I don't like what I've seen out of him in Milwaukee in the last couple of years, and he's actually 2 years older than Jaylen Brown. So are you really getting that transformational player in Giannis that we would hope to get?
20: That's what we hope. Now, take Brown out, insert Giannis, and there's an extension needed there. Giannis comes with a 200, if he comes here with the extension, $275 million, Bernie. So what you're hoping for is you get that superstar MVP Giannis for that 2 to 3 year window. And the fact that the Celtics haven't had, quote unquote, a rim protector or someone of Giannis's stature and playing style going to the rim. Jaylen takes the ball to the rim. Tatum rather stay outside. I'm not saying Jaylen is Larry Bird and, you know, wants to just launch threes, but he'd rather take the outside shot versus going to the rim and drawing the foul. That Celtic style the last couple of years where it doesn't matter if they're up 20 or down 20, they're still going to keep launching the threes. Giannis gives them a whole different look. Do you expect him to play 80, 81 games? No, you don't. But you have that 2 to 3 year window where you say, you know what? We've run the Brown Tatum show back for 9 straight years. Let's attach our horse maybe to someone. Hey, new area code, fresh start, the north end right down the road. I think you'd get peak Giannis for 2 to 3 years, a different look. I'd like to see that look, Bernie. I really would at this point.
0: Well, you said something earlier in the conversation that it just feels like the front office of the Celtics is itching to do something. And so the last two names I'll run by with respect to Boston, Isaiah Stewart and Rudy Gobert, because I've heard them mentioned as well. Two, your thoughts, or is that just, you know, we just spraying cheese whiz into the wind on that?
20: No, the Gobert is gaining a lot of steam, especially at the end of this week. Derek White getting another year older. The fact that he did not have a good year. You know, we saw peak Derek White the last couple years. This past season wasn't peak Derek White. I think definitely he's the name that they're going to move. And the Rudy Gobert is really gaining steam. So I'll put my stamp of approval on the Gobert trade, Bernie.
0: Have you heard anything regarding Minnesota? Because I know the Wolves are looking for wing and guard depth, and they have mentioned Derek White. I had someone tweet at me earlier in the show about Minnesota looking to improve. Have you heard anything regarding them?
20: Minnesota, yes, I have heard that. Derek White, again, a name that there are some teams that are interested. I don't have his contract in front of me. I mean, he's not cheap, but he's not Jaylen Brown, Jason Tatum, you know, 50, 55, 60 million, soon to be Brown, 70, 75 million, which is 72.5 million. So White will be moved. And if Minnesota gets aggressive, I wouldn't be surprised if that's where he ended up also.
0: Talking with Jeff Dawson, ECI out of Boston. Jeff, given your history and your, let's switch gears, and your profession, I am of the belief that this USA men's soccer team has a ceiling to get to the semifinals. There's got a ways to go to get there, but there's a lot of things working in their favor. Your thoughts on what you believe the ceiling on this team is, and at 40-1 now, would you take a flyer? Where do you think, when it all is said and done, this team is going to reach its potential?
20: Wow. Before the tournament started, slim to none, and Slim just left the building.
0: Right.
20: First two games, the momentum they built, the host, it's been amazing. The head coach has brought a style that we haven't seen in forever. The buzz, it's great for soccer. It's great for the USA. Love everything I'm seeing. I always say this, Bernie, pizza and beer, why not 40-1? You'll have opportunities to edge out.
0: Absolutely.
20: As the tournament progresses, why not, Bernie? Go USA. Exciting times for soccer fans.
0: Well, not to put a gun to your head, which I guess I'm going to do, I've studied this quite a bit, and I believe they can get to the semifinals. They'd never been to the semifinals. In 2002, they got to the quarters after beating Mexico, and they lost to Germany 1-0 in a hard-fought game. And that was not a 48-team tournament then, so you've got an extra layer here. But this is much better than that team in every aspect in terms of depth, coaching, midfield, you name it, stars, European stars. What do you think their realistic ceiling is? Right now, I'm saying semifinals.
20: I agree with you. I mean, what a win it would be for the program to get to that semifinals. I don't want to say a lot of pressure because I don't think the expectations were the semifinals when this tournament started. But the buzz after their win on Friday night, Bernie, I've seen more tweets, more reels on Instagram that this team can win this tournament. Now, can they win this tournament? That would be a shock in my eyes. But I think that's good expectations, Bernie. I really do. Let's get to the quarters. Let's shock the world and win. And can you imagine the buzz getting to the quarters and winning? And then the hysteria of the final four, you're hosting, and the fact that, you know, there's an opportunity one win away from there to get to the finals. I like where your eyes and head are there. I'll stick with you. I think the semis is realistic.
0: Yeah, I got to tell you, we are in a weird phase in the world of sports. If you'd have told me a year ago at this time that Indiana would win the national championship in football, you know what I'm going with that? Or 6 months ago with the New York Knicks win the championship in basketball –

0: Seahawks plus 1050.
1: Yeah, I don't think that's very good value on the Rams. Do you, Jeff, in all honesty?
0: It's not. And it's going to, I assume, just keep going lower. The fact that they added Myles Garrett, the rumors that at some point Aaron Donald's going to come out of retirement, they had the perfect storm last year, Bernie. The fact of the matter is that, you know, leading into August and the start of September, they had no idea, even with Stafford and his back, what they were going to get from him. They were able to play the full season. They lost a couple close games to Seattle. McVay's made it clear, we're going all in this year. What's going on with Puka? Another year older from Devontae Adams. So again, the plus 520, no thank you there. I go to the AFC, the three teams that didn't make the playoffs last year, the Chiefs, the Ravens, and the Bengals. And I have zero, I don't know what you're going to get from the Ravens. New coach, another year with Lamar. The price tag, though, on the Ravens is just blowing my mind. And they're the second favorites.
1: I don't get that.
0: I don't either.
1: New coach, and I got no faith in Lamar Jackson in a big game.
0: I don't either. And the favorite in the AFC, the Bills, new stadium, no more snow games, no more fans in the stands shoveling their seats out. So that's interesting there. Here's something that shocks me here, is the Cincinnati Bengals.
1: Mm-hmm.
0: 17 games, Bernie. They are favored right now, currently, in 15 of the 17 games. Without the schedule in front of me, obviously, at Baltimore, they'll be slight underdogs. And I think their second game of the year at Houston, I think, would be the other one. And you can get a hefty price tag on the Bengals, if I can pull it up right now in front of you. The Bengals,
1: as long as Burrow stays healthy. Yeah, and they do have a much improved offensive line. Jeff, ran out of time as usual. Definitely want to get you on sooner rather than later. And we'll see what happens this week with the Celtics. Get some rest. Appreciate you coming on, Jeff.
0: Thank you, Bernie. Have a great, great Sunday.
1: Thank you. That is Jeff Dawson from ECI in Boston. Still a lot of stuff to get to. So coming up, keep it locked. Of course, at the bottom of the hour, we have our soccer segment. And then I've got some kind of bad news came out of Major League Baseball this week. So there's a cloud looming, and I've been giving an update on this. We'll do that toward the end of the show. We did this in 2022. I'll tell you what, we'll just leave it there. I'll save it for the end of the show. But it's some news that you really don't want to hear. I'm Bernie Frado. We're coming to you live from the Las Vegas Fox Sports Radio studios. Keep it locked. 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

0: We're back at the Bernie Frano Show. Before we get to World of Soccer, just a quick non sequitur. I brought this up earlier in the show. You may or may not know this, but Fox paid just under $500 million to gain the broadcasting rights for the World Cup. And that's not, by the way, just to put it in perspective, that's not inordinately high. It's not. But they're going to milk it for all it's worth. I talked about this earlier, these hydration breaks. FIFA instituted these three-minute breaks for what was touted as, you know, player welfare for hot weather and things of that nature. So around the 22nd minute of the first half and the 67th minute of the second half of every match, you're seeing everybody stand around getting their nourishment. Well, hell, Fox is charging $200,000 for a 30-second spot during the early round games and $750,000 for any game featuring the men's soccer team from USA. Now, a reporter for Awful Announcing, Drew Lerner, projected that Fox's total ad revenue for the tournament could be close to $250 million, and that's conservative. Part of it is obviously going to come from monetizing these hydration breaks. So every time you see a hydration break happen, and you'll see eight of them tomorrow, there's four games, if you watch them on TV, it's cha-ching, cha-ching for Fox as the cash register keeps ticking. And on that note, it's time for Chris Perfett's World of Soccer.
1: The greatest goals.
2: I'll just say the most insane goal I have ever seen.
1: The thrilling finishes. Score! The international drama.
3: El Chicharito, Chicharito, Chicharito. Ahí, ahí la tiene Torrado.
1: It's all here in this report from the World of Soccer.
4: We will get to the United States at the World Cup in just a second here on the World of Soccer. Two matches down for the U.S. and several other countries. A few have yet to play their second game yet, including England, who came out to an impressive start. Brazil got back on the schneid with a 3-0 drubbing of Haiti, but questions will remain. Haiti is not exactly a team that 3-0 should sound very impressive against, and the 1-1 draw against Morocco has a lot of questions that will be associated. Make no mistake, they will probably advance out of the group stage, but I'm going to keep having my eye on Brazil. I've got a lot of questions. No questions in my mind on Netherlands still being one of the best teams to beat in this country. A 5-1 thrashing of Sweden after that electric and, in my mind, the best game of the first game set we had, the 2-2 draw between the Netherlands and Japan. I thought that was just tremendous football on both sides. If I may call it football, I will call it football here for just a second, just because I'm allowed to do that. Germany advances. Do not sleep on them too much. 7-1 against Curacao, I'm not going to think about too much. 2-1 in some gutsy time to get it done against the Ivory Coast was actually impressive, both on how they rallied back from down 1-0, and also because Ivory Coast has 3 points themselves, and with the draw between Ecuador and Curacao, good chance Ivory Coast can still go on to the knockout round as well. There's been a little attention to this World Cup that I do want to address. Again, getting to the United States in a second, but this idea that with expansion, there are a lot of smaller countries involved in the tournament, and that it's now going to be a knockout round that starts at a group of 32 rather than 16. I don't have a problem with it. Nobody really should. I think some of these smaller countries have actually had some fun stories to them. I don't know. I think it's allowed in for countries like Cape Verde. Their first game has been nothing short of a tremendous story for them to hold the Spanish Giants even in a scoreless draw, which I thought was tremendous. And you're going to have coming up on Sunday, Cabo Verde against Uruguay, which should be a really fun thing. It's different for every country. Every country comes in the World Cup with a different goal in mind. I would also say that for those comparing it to, say, NCAA March Madness expansion, I wouldn't go there because this is a dual level sport, because I want to see countries with players who might be playing maybe not in the Premier League, but definitely in, like, say, the Championship or in Portugal or other parts of UEFA, that these players are absolutely professionals at the end of the day. But if they're on a smaller country that doesn't even make the World Cup, I want them included. Case in point, Norway, Erling Haaland, fantastic right off the jump. A lot of the big stars showed up, except for Cristiano Ronaldo, who's getting a lot of due attention. But guess what? Portugal still needs that big man on the field. If you hear anyone's talk about benching Cristiano Ronaldo, laugh them out of the room. That's ridiculous. And that leads us to the United States, because the man behind nearly all of the scoring for the United States, Phalarin Balogun, is the man to watch. I understand there was a lot of attention on Pulisic sitting out because of the injury against Australia. It turns out it wasn't really needed. Ricardo Pepe is fantastic. As I said last World of Soccer, don't switch too much on Pulisic being absent, but because you have a star, you have a prolific guy who can go out there and get you goals and make goal scoring efforts, and that is Phalarin Balogun, who has been basically involved in all but, I would say, like one or two goals by the United States. I don't think he was involved in the own goal Paraguay had, and Giovanni Reyna did a lot of that with effort. But both goals against Australia, the own goal, that was a goal that should be credited to him. It ricocheted off the Australian and went in. And the second goal he got by Alex Freeman was basically because of Phalarin Balogun putting it in the box there to create that chaos. This is a man, by the way, who, if an airline attendant had allowed his mother onto a flight while she was pregnant, he would have only been able to choose between England and Nigeria. Because he's born in this country, he gets birthright citizenship, and he is allowed to choose, and he chose the United States. I think everyone should pay attention to that. That is one of the blessings of the United States, that if you are born here, you are a citizen. It is one of our strongest, most powerful abilities as a country. It should be protected at all costs. Now, there's a lot of people already arguing whether or not you should buy into the United States. Is it right to start hyping up and believing that you're going to win the World Cup? You win the group in the World Cup for the first time since almost its inception, when the United States was the third place team. And I know a lot of people are getting ahead of their skis about it, and there's people trying to throw cold water on it, saying it's a weak group, or the United States, their goal is still just to win a knockout game. We can't really be thinking about a World Cup win, or we're still not at the point of England. My point largely, and I'll expound upon it another week, but also, who cares? We need to banish right now trying to be super serious, super analytical guy. We need to banish trying to be contrarian for the sake of having, I don't know, some sort of intellectual one-upmanship. It's the World Cup. Enjoy the moment. The Scots just drank Boston dry. Let go of your inhibitions. Stop worrying about this thing. Enjoy the damn ride, and let's just see where the United States ends up at this point. I've certainly eat crow, because I did not think they would get out of the group stage with how they played in the friendlies, but this is unprecedented. This is fun, and don't worry about it at this point. I know that doesn't make for good sports talk radio, but I really mean it. I've watched everyone kind of jump around and do this caper and song and dance. Who cares? Who cares? It's the United States. They're going to the knockout round, and they might win a game or two, maybe more. Maybe they win the whole World Cup. Who knows? Have fun. We'll see you next time on the World of Soccer.
0: That's what I said in my opening monologue. Enjoy the ride, but I'm sticking to my guns. Semifinals. The U.S. has never been to the semifinals. They got to the quarters in 0-2. They lost to Germany 1-0. And as far as asking people not to be analytical, that's like asking birds not to fly. Come on, you know this country. It's always a fat guy at the bar wants to tell you how to lose weight. Guy can't rub two nickels together, wants to tell you how to make money. Now everybody's, you know, I'm not saying they're an expert. Got opinions. We all got opinions. I gave a lot of receipts. This team is different. And by the way, not for nothing, the 48-team expansion was a good idea. It's promoting global inclusivity. I think it's helping to grow the sport in smaller nations, and there's no question it's boosting revenue, and that these are good things. And we're all enjoying the hell out of this. Don't act like you're not. Coming up, we wrap up the show, and what was already a contentious back and forth between the Major League Baseball Players Association and management just got even a little more contentious this past week, as more aggression coming out of the Major League Baseball ownership, they lobbed a grenade into the situation. So I'll tell you where I think this is heading on December second, which, believe me, the future always has a way of arriving ahead of schedule. You know it. Keep it locked. You're listening to the Bernie Fratto Show on Fox Sports Radio.
1: 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The U.S. Open is going down. This isn't just golf. The best of the best are hitting the greens.
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0: All right, wrapping it up on the Bernie Fratto Show. I want to thank our producers, Lorraine Peterson and Brandon Deutsch, for all the efforts tonight, keeping us glued together, keeping us on the air. You know, Major League Baseball is off to another great season. They're experiencing significant business momentum. The popularity is high. They're averaging 2.5 million viewers per game. That's a 44% increase over last season, the best in 10 years. They'll sell 75 million tickets this year, the fourth consecutive year of growth. Franchise values are going up. Everything about baseball is positive, except for the looming CBA, collective bargaining agreement, which expires December 2nd. So what are the odds that there'll be a lockout in 2027? Depending on who you talk to, it's gone from highly likely to just about guaranteed. Now, no reason to get upset yet, because the CBA expires on December 2nd, and if the owners lock the players out, well, there's no games going on or anything. But then you have to look ahead to spring training, and that's where you start to watch it, where it starts to get a little crazy, because if there is no agreement by spring training and spring training doesn't start on time, then you have to watch, well, do they miss spring training games, and how many spring training games do they miss? Because you're going to get to a certain point of demarcation in March where then the regular season can't start on time. And if you start to lose regular season games and there's no deal yet, people start to get worried. The 1994 strike was the beginning of my radio career, so I didn't think it could happen. The players voted in June, about now in 94, to strike on August 11th. They sure as hell did. They canceled the World Series, something World Wars couldn't even do. And the rest is history. Now, the reason that happened is because that was the first year that the owners locked down and said, we want a salary cap. And the salary cap debate is at the forefront of this. A strict salary cap is now being pushed by a new group of owners, and the players' union has a, as they will always have, a staunch resistance to it. They do not want a salary cap. No way. Not never, not now, ever, no way. Okay. The last time we saw a baseball lockout, well, it wasn't that long ago. It was 21-22, but it got a little scary. It was a work stoppage, quote unquote work stoppage. I say it in air quotes. It lasted about 3 months, but the league was able to modify the schedule and still fit in 162 games that season, so no games were lost. But the potential looming lockout this coming year already feels different, okay? Let's start with the news we got Tuesday before I dive in. Major League Baseball, the ownership, fired a shot across the bow. They are now proposing an overhaul to the draft system, which would eliminate millions of dollars in signing bonuses to players. It would also create an international draft, which they currently don't have. What they want to do is raise the domestic prospect age of entry to 20 years old. That means high school players could not be drafted. Or you've either got to be 20 or 2 years removed from high school. They're not going to go for that. Uni's not going to go for that. Now, a lot has changed in baseball since the last lockout. Major League Baseball has been aggressive in modifying the game because they want to attract and keep a new audience. And it's been working because the pitch clock has been largely a positive development. Even the robot umps, the ABS, no one's bitching about that. Seems to be moving along somewhat smoothly. And the pace of games is better. But this aggression and this overtone of contentiousness between both sides has created a snag in labor talks. Now, the commissioner, Rob Manfred, has basically said for months, the owners want to institute a salary cap. You already know it. Players are vehemently against it. Remember last year when Bryce Harper basically cussed out Rob Manfred in the Phillies clubhouse? If Major League Baseball misses any games in 2027, I guarantee it'll because of the salary cap issues. Now, this is also another ominous sign. There was an anonymous poll of Major League Baseball players Wednesday. Out of 100 and One player's polled. Guess how many believe there will be a lockout? 99 out of 101. Only two thought there would not be a lockout. Some people think it's a necessary negotiating tactic. Others think the 2027 season will be impacted. We'll have our baseball guy Larry Sorensen on in a couple weeks before the All-Star game to lock this up just a little bit closer. But the truth of the matter is the owner's stance, they've already officially submitted an opening economic proposal that includes a strict salary cap of $245 million and a salary floor of $171 million. All right? They've got the commissioner's support. Well, he works for the owner, so that's what he's going to say. Meanwhile, you know where the players are. They view the proposal as a mechanism that will artificially suppress salaries, restrict player earning power. Union leadership said they're willing to sit out an entire season rather than accept a hard cap. Let the ugliness begin. Where it ends, nobody knows, okay? Even in fan surveys, according to the New York Times recently, 78% of respondents believe that Major League Baseball will miss some regular season games in 2027. Industry experts, they think early to mid-March 2027 is the critical window, which I just said. If a compromise is not reached by that point, spring training cannot properly function. The season will, in fact, be delayed. Missing games in the 2027 season will be inevitable. This salary cap is a hill to die on issue for the players. The question is, will it be for the owners? The last group didn't believe it in 94, 95. This group, I'm not sure what they believe. There's some new blood in there, and I understand they're fairly well obstinate. So we shall see what we shall see. Meanwhile, a great season goes on. I think the Dodgers can still three-peat. I would hope we at least finish this season. It's going to do it for the Bernie Fratto Show. We'll see you next week. Keep it locked. Up next, the great Andy Furman on Fox Sports Radio. We are Fox
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6: In Major League Baseball Saturday night, Philadelphia pounded the Mets 15-3. Kyle Schwarber hit three homers. He has 28. And Bryce Harper hit for the cycle in the first five innings. Easy victories for Minnesota and Cleveland. The Angels shut out the A's 7-0. Wins for Baltimore and Boston. Atlanta got a two-run homer bottom of the ninth to beat Milwaukee 4-3. San Diego homered in the 10th in a 6-4 win at Texas. And it was the Reds over the Yankees 10-2 in New York. Oklahoma took game one of the College World Series Finals, 9-3 over North Carolina. At the World Cup, Curaçao posted a tie 0-0 against Ecuador. Curaçao is in its first ever World Cup tournament. Germany came back for a 2-1 win over Ivory Coast. Netherlands 5-1 over Sweden. American Wyndham Clark leads the U.S. Open by 6 strokes. Scottie Scheffler is tied for second. I'm Steve DeSager.
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9: What's up, what's up, what's up, guys? It is Fox Sports Sunday. I am Bucky Brooks. We are waiting on my partner, Andy Furman, to jump on board. But I'm excited because this Sunday has been full of great revelations. We are in the mix of the World Cup. Baseball season is going in for earnest. Last week, we got a chance to celebrate the Knicks winning a championship. And I got to say, like, I want to start off with the Knicks winning that title over Wemby and the beloved Spurs. I've never really seen anything like that, where you have a team that dominates the series in terms of leading most of the games, but they were wiped out quickly in five games, like the Knicks were able to knock out the San Antonio Spurs. And there's been a lot of conversation and consternation about Wemby and the Spurs not being mature enough, Mitch Johnson not being able to close it out, De'Aaron Fox making mistakes. But I think this has to be a celebration of the New York Knicks and how the Knicks were able to get it done, defying the odds. And when I mean defying the odds, I mean having an undersized point guard or scoring guard and Jalen Brunson lead the team. And while there was a lot of focus and speculate conversation about Becky Hammon's comment years ago, I think it was back from 2023, where she said that this is a big man's lead. Basically, Jalen Brunson is great, but you can't win with a little team. I think there was a lot of truth to that, because when you go back and you look over the history of the league, there's always been big guys that have dominated the league. I mean, going all the way back to whether it was Bill Russell or bringing it forward to Shaquille O'Neal and Tim Duncan and others, there was always a big man that was the centerpiece of these teams that hoisted titles. And while we've had little runs where you had like Allen Iverson lead the Philadelphia 76ers to the finals, you just hadn't seen a lot of guards being able to kind of hold it down and get it done. Now, the Warriors are a bit of an anomaly, obviously, with Steph Curry being able to do it with Klay Thompson and Draymond Green and others. But this is different. This was different because Jalen Brunson was a bit of an offensive force who was kind of doing everything when it came to getting the Knicks into their offense, making the crucial bucket when the bucket was needed, finding a way to do it in spite of defensive setting multiple tactics to kind of slow him down. He was able to persevere. And when you think about someone who is 6'2", being able to do that amongst the land of the trees, you got to tip your hat to him in terms of how he was able to do it, the way in which he was able to do it, and the way that the Knicks really unlocked him. I want to go back to when Jalen Brunson was drafted. I think it's really interesting to look at. Now, the Dallas Mavericks took Jalen Brunson with the 33rd overall pick in the second round. They paired him with Luka Doncic. They made a finals run with those two guys. But yet, when it was time to pay Jalen Brunson when he was a free agent, Dallas Mavericks let him walk. And even when the Knicks took him and signed him to that blockbuster deal, there were a lot of people that were saying, what are the Knicks doing? How can you build around a little guy, a small guard? How can he be the centerpiece of this operation? And I will say I had my own doubts and reservations about him because at his best with the Dallas Mavericks, you're talking about someone who is a 16-point-a-game scorer. And even though every single year he got better, you just didn't see or you couldn't envision a small guy becoming a 20-25-a-point-game scorer. Andy, I think, is on now. And Andy, I'm just letting you know that we're talking about your Knicks and talking about how Jalen Brunson defied the odds as an undersized guy. And one of the things that I was eventually going to work to, Andy, is talking about Jalen Brunson being maybe the greatest Knick of all time. And I know we've talked about this briefly last week where we brought up Patrick Ewing and Bernard King and some of the others, Willis Reed and Clyde Frazier, some of the others being great. But Jalen Brunson doing this with the people that he did it, I think separates him from others. The challenges that the Knicks had, the way that he grew his game from being basically a complimentary player to being the lead player, all of that on the biggest stage that we've seen in the basketball world, I think he certainly deserves his credit as the greatest Knick to ever get it done. And for defying the odds, like Becky Hammon had pointed out years ago when she said that you can't win with a small guy's lead.
7: Well, first I want to apologize for becoming in late because I just got back from the Knick parade. I've been celebrating. I still got my Knick jersey on, all right? So number one, I apologize for that. Number two, I want to wish you a happy Father's Day, all right?
9: Okay,
7: that's happy Father's Day, number two. Number three, welcome back, Gonzo, and hello to Lorena. She's here, good friends with Jonas, so she knows what's going on right now. She's on top of it. All right, how you doing, Lorena? Good. Now, let everybody know we're broadcasting live from the Fox West Radio Studios. Now for the brass tacks. I agree with you. I thought about this all week. I agree with you, Bucky. I think he is the greatest Knick of all time. He carried that team. You know, as far as Frazier's concerned, he was great, but look what he had. He had DeBusschere, he had Monroe, he had all these guys. He had Willis Reed. He had everybody on that team with him. Who does he have? Who did Brunson have, really, when you think about it? That final game, they scored 94. He scored 45 of the 94. He was everything for that team, plus a leader. A leader. I loved it. But you know what the best thing was? After they won, when he hugged his dad, that to me, and you know me, I don't have a heart. I'm a heartless pig. You know that. Mm-hmm. But when I saw that, I almost cried. I almost cried, really. That's it.
9: I mean, look, it's a remarkable story. Like going all the way back when they pulled up the recruiting footage of, I mean, they pulled up the old footage of him working with Jalen Brunson in the park and Rick Brunson is pushing his son Jalen, to go harder. What he was able to do going to Villanova. When you really go back, you almost forget how accomplished Jalen Brunson was as a player before he got to the league. Two-time national champion, Big Ten player of the year was like, country, college basketball, player of the year, all of these things that he was celebrated. Jersey number one, I think, is retired in the Villanova annals. Like, this was a very accomplished player. He goes to the Mavericks as a second round pick, and you know, he plays in the shadow of Luka Doncic, even though they get to the finals, and he played a big part of that. When he signed with the Knicks, he was kind of viewed as an overhyped, overplayed player, not as someone that was going to come in and be the savior. So I just think the Knicks front office deserves a lot of credit for seeing what he could be. And then Jalen Brunson certainly deserves credit for continuing to expand his game and becoming the dominant player that he's been.
7: Right. I think that the Knicks fans should take this in stride, because I think that this team right now got there. They were not the best team in the East. I'm not saying they're lucky, but they survived. Okay. First series, they were down 2-1 to Atlanta. All right. Then they came back, but I still think that early on, Boston probably was a better team. Cleveland, a better team. The Detroit Pistons were a better team, but they survived. And that's what the name of the game is. They survived. And as far as San Antonio is concerned, I take my hat off to them. They'll be back. They're young. They're untested. They learned their lesson, perhaps. And I think they got to put a little weight on the big man. He's got to get some strength on him. He really does. I mean, and get the hell out of the 3-point line and get in the pivot. You know, you could dominate in that pivot. Stop with the threes.
9: I mean, look, but I don't think that's going to change in terms of him playing out on the perimeter. That's who he is. He's really a tall guard, a super tall stretch guard, but that's kind of how he's been able to be super successful for a long time. The thing about him is having a block move, a move where he can go to the block and get his bucket on anybody. That is something that he certainly needs to have. He has to continue to work on that part of it, but look, he'll be back. He'll have his opportunity, and sometimes you have to have your heart broken before you can be a champion. I think we'll eventually see that happen for him.
7: I don't understand this. You got to explain this to me, because you know I'm not that smart, all right? The 2026 NBA Finals was the league's most watched championship games on TV since Michael Jordan was with the Bulls. Five-game series between the Knicks and the Spurs averaged 20.6 million viewers on ABC. This is by way of Nielsen data. And it's unbelievable. I don't understand it, because it's the Knicks, maybe the New York market. I don't know what it is. But the series that showed Chicago win their sixth title in 8 years, that was Jordan's last series. So I understand people watching the swan song of Michael Jordan. And that was with the Bulls. But the 2026 NBA Finals also drew a 157% increase over last year's seven-game series between the Thunder and Pacers. And they only drew 10.3 mil. Was it the Knicks? Was it the New York market? I don't get it. Because people complain all year long about the NBA. No one's watching. It's boring, whatever it may be. All they do is throw out threes. All of a sudden, it was a different deal. You know, the curtain opened up, and all of a sudden, everybody's watching the NBA and talking about it.
9: Yeah, well, I think, obviously, it's a major stage, right? And I think they had a story, and the story was the New York Knicks. The story was the Knicks being able to get back there and do something they hadn't done in 53 years. That was the entry. And when you factor that in, great story with celebrity star power, and then everything that is the Mecca, you can draw a good number against whoever they played. But even with the Spurs, it was compelling only because of Wimby and how dominant he had been and how he was on the verge, or is on the verge, of taking over the league. Yeah, there are a lot of things that played into it, but I think it really was the celebration of New York, the Knicks being starved, and I mean, Knicks and their fans being starved for a title, and then all of the celebs that were coming out to see New York, because it wasn't just in New York where they dominated. It was on the road, just seeing the blue and orange everywhere. I mean, if you're not a Knicks fan, it certainly, they made a compelling case to make you one, because they do appear to have a national following after watching them kind of win the series.
7: You know, it's amazing. You talk about the parade that they had there, right? 2 million people in a 15-block area. Let's put this in perspective for a second. 2 million is the population of San Antonio. So they put the population of San Antonio in a 15-block area for a parade for the New York Knicks, okay? That's number one. Number two, the Knicks won back in 70 and 73, and I remember that 73 thing because I was an intern with the Knicks, and I was with them, so that's another story. But there was no parade. There was no parade in 70, no parade in 73. And I wanted to know why, so I did some research. That's unbelievable, right? I did a little research, right? Bud Collins, mm-hmm, who played on the Knicks in 1946, was their leading scorer. He later worked in City Hall in New York City and talked to the mayor and said, we don't need parades. So they bashed the parade. There was no parade in 70, no parade in 73. They gave him like a key to the city on the mayor's footsteps, I think, on the City Hall. That's what they did in 73. But the Mets had a parade in 69. I don't get that. But the Knicks did the parade. They did the thing. That's the good news. The bad news is, and I hate to say this, but the bad news is I don't understand why the celebrations have to go all the way to the left, right? There was a smashed New York City police car window. The windshield was smashed by vandals, and they said they were, and when they stopped the guys who were smashing it, they said, we're celebrating Knicks fans. I don't get it. I don't understand Why, when one celebrates, they have to be crazy? I know alcohol, maybe. They set fire to five school buses. They destroyed them. A teenage boy was shot in the leg around midnight of that parade day, okay? There are other episodes of destruction, mayhem. I don't get it. After game four, remember, played at Madison Square Garden, there was a count of arrests, I don't know how many, outside of the garden for celebrating. They were throwing eggs at Wemby. I don't, can you help me out here? I would never do that. I don't think you would do it. Maybe, I don't know, maybe Gonza would do it. I don't know. But I wouldn't do it. What is it, when you played ball, you played in the NFL, you played in college, did you see celebrations like this then? What happened? Why the change?
9: I mean, I was a part of celebrations when I was in college. North Carolina won the national title '93, and we went to Franklin Street, which is a main drag on campus. And look, I mean, it was rowdy and festive. I don't remember it being violent. I don't know what makes the worm turn, where it becomes, a violent ordeal as opposed to one that is celebratory. But look, it's senseless. Like, it doesn't make a lot of sense to me why it turns that way, but that's how we've seen these things turn. And I don't know if sometimes it's young people or whoever that are just looking to be disruptors, but it certainly is disruptive and there's no place for it. Like, it doesn't make sense.
7: Well, you say there's no place for it, but you know what? There's a place for it because it's all over the place. I know when Ohio State plays football and they're winning, or even when they're losing, they're burning couches on High Street in Columbus. I don't understand. Why would you do that? I mean, you don't like the couch, go to Goodwill and give the couch away. I mean, really, you're gonna burn it? What's the deal? I mean, I'd like to get into the psyche of these people. You know, rather than arrest them, put them on a couch and tell them, say, hey, can I just ask you why you did it? I mean, it's great. I know you're happy the Knicks won, but do you have to, like, bust a window in a police car? I don't know. Maybe that's just me. I'm a different kind of guy. I don't know. I'm a coward. I'm afraid to go on elevators. You know, that's me.
9: A coward.
7: I am. I'm a coward. That's why I never played football like you, Buck. I was afraid. All right. I mean, tell me about that. When you tried out for football in high school and there was no fear factor, I wouldn't even know how to put a helmet on. All right. That's me. All right. You know what I do? I'm a good typist. No, I mean, really, put me up against anybody. I could type maybe 100 words a minute, perhaps, maybe on a computer. That's me. That's my skill set. All right. Your skill set was speed, agility. You could throw, you could pass, you could catch. So you went out for football. I mean, you looked around, you said, I'm as good as any of these guys at the tryout camp, right? You knew that and you played. I mean, why did I become a manager of the high school basketball team? Why? Because I didn't want to go to gym class and climb the ropes and kill myself in gymnastics. That's why I did it.
9: Okay. I think for me, when it came to sports or whatever, football was the most natural for me. It was the one that was the, probably the easiest for my skill set. The one that I enjoyed the most coming up, however, was baseball. But as you know, baseball, takes diligence, takes a lot of time. You just have to have like a lot of the right things kind of fall into place. But I love baseball. I love the numbers. I love everything about it, the quantitative data that you were able to see. But football was just easy for me. And look, I had a love for the game. And it kind of played out. I played in an area where football was good and thriving. I had a great high school coach who's on the Hall of Fame, Earl Smith. And
7: really?
9: So I had a lot of things. Earl Smith, back in Millbrook High School. Is that, and I'll tell you, Andy, I feel very blessed on my football journey. When I go back and I look at the coaches that I had, high school coach Earl Smith is in the Hall of Fame. College coach Mac Brown, college Hall of Fame.
7: He's the best.
9: First coach in the pros, Marv Levy, Hall of Fame. Wow. Mike Holmgren, Super Bowl champion. Tom Coughlin, two-time Super Bowl champion. Marty Schottenheimer, one of eight coaches to win 200 games in the NFL. And then John Gruden, who's also a Super Bowl champion. So if you think
7: you
9: about
7: missed,
9: that football
7: you
9: journey.
7: One. Who did you miss one. Or you missed miss? Me. I'm in the New York City stickball.
9: Okay, well then, you just add to it.
7: I was a hell of a stickball player as a kid in New York. I really was. You know.
9: Okay. I mean, like.
7: I don't want to get the impression that I can't walk and talk at the same time. I just had that fear factor that Hey, look, you were born with the genes of an athlete. So I just wanted to know, looking back now in time, can an athlete be created? You had the genes. You knew that you were fit to be an athlete. And I'm in pretty good shape. I've run, a lot of 10Ks in my life. I run. I'm in good shape. But I don't think I had the mental fortitude or I don't know what it is to be brave enough to try out and do it. Is that the deal? Can athletes be made? See, you were already born as an athlete. I guess I was not. There's a difference, right?
9: I think that athletes can be created to a point. I think depending on the sport, you can acquire and develop the skill level to put you at a point where you're an above average to high grade player in whatever sport that is. But it takes diligent practice. You have to put a lot of time in. You have to have a base level of athleticism in those sports. But skills are about understanding how to play, when to use those skills to do it, and knowing how to do it. And if you are trained early, if you acquire those skills early, and then you're willing to put in the work, look, you can surpass a lot of people that might be more talented than you by being more skilled. And that kind of takes me back to Jalen Brunson. Jalen Brunson had the benefit of having a dad, Rick Brunson, who was a high level player in college, who played in the pros, who was able to give him the foundation to be a really good he was a dominant high school player, but to then level up because he had those things. And Jalen Brunson has talked about playing for Jay Wright and how Jay Wright taught him the importance of playing off 2 feet, meaning he's a small man, but he learned how to develop post moves and those other things. That is all a part of it. So, yes, you have to have the athleticism or whatever, but, man, skills, skill development, man, that can be the secret sauce to get you, to help you surpass a lot of more talented people along the way.
7: You know what? I hear what you're saying, and I digest everything you say. You know, I always do. But I think that when you were growing up and you saw maybe

0: I started doing the stats for the teams and things like that. I didn't realize that there were full-time jobs later on in life that I could do that and get paid to do that. And I did. That's where I went, in that direction. But if I had someone, I just didn't have the mental in my mind looking at a field and saying, I want to be on that field and play. So that's the difference. I don't think it's as much as athletic ability. It's like the desire to want to do it, right?
1: It's probably a combination of factors. I would say that, yeah, the desire to do it matters, but you have to be blessed with some level of athleticism and ability to at least get started. And then you can determine a large part of it, right? Like if you are gifted with adequate athleticism and those things, like, man, your work ethic can take that average and make it above average, because the skills with the average foundation can set you apart from most. The truly gifted ones, the ones that we talk about seeing in the pros, they have it all for the most part. Like, they're not only gifted, but they're extremely skilled. And by and large, the overwhelming majority are great workers. And you put all that together, and that is why you are a pro player or one of the elite players, at this position, at the sport.
0: And you're the best. You really are. He's Bucky Brooks. Get him on X at Bucky Brooks, at Andy Furman FSR, 877-99 on Fox. That translates to 877-996-6369. 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Are we?
2: We're doing so good.
0: All right, she's with us today. Gonzo's back. That's doing it. Okay. I love it. We're all here, full strength. He's Bucky. And by the way, we're going to have Ask Bucky in this hour, yay or nay, hour number two, and the Blame Game in hour number three. But is it too early to talk Super Bowl? That's next.
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7: You can tell, I know that. All right, it's deja vu for this quarterback. Play it. There we go. All right, He's Bucky Brooks. I'm Andy Furman. 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But, Buck, this is our day. You know, we got to spend a little time. This is for us, all right? It's Father's Day. It's our day. What's planned for the Buck, man?
20: Not too much, man. I may get some golf in a little later, but that's it, man. It's a low-key day. I'm looking forward to it. I'm excited about having a great Sunday. I've been looking forward to celebrating with my dad. Making sure my dad understands that he is loved by me and my brother and everyone around it. So, it should be fun. I'm looking forward to it.
7: And you have a wonderful Father's Day. It's well-deserved. And by the way, you didn't write this week for NFL.com. You took the week off, didn't you?
20: Yeah, we took the week off.
7: We took the week off.
20: We'll get back to it. We'll get back to it next week.
7: All right. I was looking forward to that. I got a little bit of a quiz on Father's Day because we deserve it. Just a few things, okay? Father's Day is going to fall today because it is the third Sunday of the month. On June, all the time. Okay, it's always the third Sunday. Not like Christmas or Halloween or Valentine's Day. It rotates, but it's always a different date on the third Sunday of the month of June. All right. Trace back to 1908. All right. Mother's Day came before Father's Day, and also the first bill to establish Father's Day as a holiday was presented to Congress in 1913, but it didn't pass. It didn't pass. Then later, President Calvin Coolidge signed the resolution in favor of establishing it in 1921. Finally, get this. It's fairly recent. In 1966, President Lyndon Baines Johnson signed an executive order to celebrate the holiday on the third Sunday of June, and it became a national holiday, guess what, under President Richard Nixon in 1972. I had no idea. All right? All right, we move on. And another bit of information on the World Cup, because everybody's talking about the World Cup. I mean, all you got to do is turn on Fox Sports Radio, and you hear every game, all right? I wasn't happy about this one. Talk about the Iranian men's national soccer team. They weren't eliminated from the tournament, but they were forced, get this, to fly back to their training base in Mexico following their opening World Cup match in L.A. against New Zealand, all right? I guess... The Congress, the sudden departure sparked intense frustration from the coaching staff. And I think it was wrong. Why couldn't they stay overnight in California to maybe maximize their recovery? Well, I don't understand it. They played a 2-2 draw with New Zealand at SoFi Stadium in Inglewood. And they were supposed to like maybe stay in California, but they were forced to go back to Mexico. What's that all about? Why would they do that? I always thought that sports was a common denominator for peace and love. It brings people together of race, religion, whatever it may be. And now, because they're Iranians, they got to throw them out of the country. That to me rubbed me the wrong way. Did you hear about that story?
20: Yeah, I did hear about it. And it is unfortunate. I mean, we're celebrating one of the greatest spectacles that we can get in the sports world. And here we are having things that I would say they don't level the playing field, certainly. The Iranians having to go back and forth, not able to stay in the States, do all this other stuff. Like, to me, it's unfair to them. And at the end of the day, we are talking sports. And I know there's some that fall on the line of a politics shouldn't enter sports. Well, that is purely a political move, not right. A sports move. And that is something where if we don't want politics to intertwine with our athletics, then keep the politics out of it. But this is clearly a political deal. And it's unfortunate for the Iranians, because what we want to see are everyone have their best opportunity to advance through a glorious tournament. And for them, it's a situation that they have to work around.
7: Right. I thought it was a bad move. It was a Bush move. That's what it was. All right. Now, let's get into the heavy-duty stuff, the heavy lifting here, the National Football League, which is your bailiwick right there. And we talk about the Cincinnati Bengals, and they maybe have had the most impressive offseason of all time. And on the heels of his birthday presser, he had a press conference last December, Joe Burrow, the quarterback, he was pointing fingers, and he had a message to say. And I think that the front office listened to what he had to say. I think Joe Burrow right now makes it a point at his news conferences to say things that get things done. Other news conferences that I hear, athletes or coaches, after games, prior to games, during the week, they talk for 10 minutes, but they don't say anything. But Joe Burrow has a message, and he wants people to hear that message and act it. Now, we have Joe Burrow's news conference from the past couple of days ago, and I want to hear what he had to say. We'll discuss that. Joe Burrow right here from the Bengals. Let's hear that.
0: I want everybody talking about the Bengals. I want everybody talking about what I'm saying in my press conferences. You know, you go back and watch what I said before 2019 season at LSU. You know, I feel very similarly about this team. You know, I'm so excited to get started and get moving, and I wish we would ramp this right into training camp so we can continue to improve, because I feel like, you know, there's so much greatness that we're going to be able to achieve this year. I'm just excited to get going.
7: This is great. I mean, I don't know how the comparison is from the 2019 LSU team to the Bengals team, but I think he's talking about the results, because they won it all. Okay, national champs, and he thinks the Bengals will do the same. And saying that, I don't think it's boasting. I think it's confidence, and I think that confidence kind of rolls over on everybody in that organization. Hopefully, I think that's what he wants to do. And maybe gives them confidence, say, look, he's our leader. He believes in us. Let's go out there and fight for him.
20: Yeah, I mean, I think obviously when your quarterback has that kind of confidence, you feel great about it. And Joe Burrow's biggest issue has been lack of health. And outside of lack of health is the lack of defense. And if they get those two things fixed, what they believe that they have, one, they feel like they can protect him better. He has the weapons around him to be able to stay upright and protected in the pocket, which is important. But then defensively, some of the veteran moves that they made, Dexter Lawrence coming over being one of the big ones, but adding older pieces to the puzzle on defense to hope that that experience, that expertise, that maturity helps this team not become necessarily a dominant defense, but a defense that can compete at the highest level. If they're able to do that, then yeah, Joe Burrow is onto something, and it might have some of those 2019 vibes that he's alluding to when he references the LSU days and the historic run that they made when they won a title.
7: Okay, let's go back to July of 2019 when he had it. Press conference in Baton Rouge, and he predicted the Tigers would light up the scoreboard. He said at the time that the LSU was going to score 40, 50, 60 points a game, all right? But they were loaded. They had Jamar Chase, who's on the Bengals now. They had Justin Jefferson at receivers. They had Clyde Edwards-Helaire. They had all these guys at running back. I mean, they had everything. They were loaded. But you know what they did? They ended up averaging almost 49 points a game. So he hit it right on the head. He knew. He's got a feel for it. So maybe he's got a feel for it now. But I love what he said, that when I talk, I want everybody to listen to what I have to say at my news conferences. And I think that he's pointing fingers. And there's pressure. There is, and I think he loves pressure. There's nothing wrong with pressure. I mean, some people crack on the pressure, but I think most people survive and they get stronger on the pressure. I think that's what the Knicks did when they won. There was pressure. Remember, they were down 2-1 against Atlanta in the first series. So pressure is a good thing. And the pressure solely forms, not on the players, I think on the coaching staff. This is pressure year for Zach Taylor. He's missed the playoffs as coach 3 consecutive years. And if you look at that roster, you got to scratch your head and say, how in the hell could that happen? So the pressure solely is on him, and Burrow's putting it on him, and I think it's a good thing.
20: I mean, yeah, there's a lot of pressure on Zach Taylor. They had that spectacular Super Bowl run, and I'll say this. I felt like they should have won the Super Bowl. The Super Bowl was there for them to win. There's a controversial call in the end zone. Doesn't go their way. The L.A. Rams swiped their trophy. But since then, man, it's been horrible. They haven't been able to do anything, haven't been able to make the playoffs. They've had a few different injuries to Joe Burrow, but regardless, I would say this is a team that has underachieved given their talent. They need to get it right, and so that falls on the coach, Zach Taylor. And Zach Taylor's, look, a terrific coach when he's able to do it, but great coaches can work around or work through some of the adverse situations that they have. So I'm looking for him to be at his best, because if they're going to be the team that Joe Burrow is pointing out that they can be, well, it's going to take a great effort from the coach to kind of figure out a way to put the X's and O's together to give them a chance to be able to do that.
7: Now, here's where I lean on Bucky Brooks for your knowledge, because you played the game, all right? You could be a great quarterback skill-wise. You could do you could have everything in the world, but if you're an introvert and if you're not a leader, you're not really a complete quarterback. Maybe I'm wrong on that, but I think the quarterback is the most important position, not only in football, maybe the most important position in sports, most valuable position. But you have to take control and lead by example and lead on the field. If you go in there and, you know, throw 45 touchdowns a year, that's great. But if you're not a leader in the clubhouse, if you have to the game, you just go home. If you don't have team meetings, I think you're failing as a complete player, as a quarterback. Am I wrong?
20: I mean, I think there's something to it. Like, you have to be more than just the quarterback. You have to you do need to be the leader in the clubhouse. You do need to be able to inspire your guys in a different way to be able to take their game up a notch. And the biggest challenge for Joe Burrow is not about talking about it. It's about being about it. He has to find a way to get this team over the top. Come hell or high water, they have to be in the postseason. If not, it's a failure. So the quarterback has to do what he has to do to stay healthy, but he also has to perform at a level that gets them there. And then defensively, they have to do it. But the leadership from Joe Burrow is what we need to see, because if you're going to put it out there, man, you got to walk it like you talk it. So if you're talking it, you better walk it out there and make sure that they're able to get it done.
7: You know, he hasn't exactly been known as a vocal leader in the locker room over the course of his career. I believe that. Okay? Mm-hmm. But he's trying to change that. I don't know how you do that. I know it's difficult to do that. That's his problem, not mine. But his role as a leader has evolved over his six NFL seasons. Now he's entering his seventh season, pushing 30 years of age. I think he's realizing the clock is moving, and if he wants to win, he better start doing it now. And he said this at the news conference this week: if something isn't up to his standard, then calling it out right then and there, and maybe a little louder than I have in the past, okay? That's a growth as a leader that maybe I could keep doing it, maybe I don't. I don't know, but certainly I'll try it out and just try to bring a little more intensity into the room. I think he points fingers, and I think that management listens. I mean, I have never seen that on a team, on any team in any league, where a player stands up and basically points a finger at management, and management jumps. I mean, they got Dexter Lawrence, and he said, we need some help on the defensive side of the ball, and bada bing, bada bang, they got Dexter Lawrence. I mean, maybe, I think
20: I mean, certainly it does have something to do with, you know, him requesting or saying what he needs. But I say it goes beyond that. Like, look, they're going to listen to Joe Burrow because he's their best player, by all accounts. He's their most important player. But Joe Burrow should call people out, because ultimately, at some point, they're going to begin to come after him, the people, you know. And if he doesn't kind of level up and take his game up a notch, it falls bad on him, and he certainly cannot and should not, stay in silent or sit in silence while these things are going on. He has to voice his opinion. But now, once you voice your opinion, we should be able to hold him accountable to the things that he says. So if you're telling me this gives you those 2019 vibes, all right, Joe, we expect to see a team win at a high level, over and over again.
7: I remember Marvin Lewis had a great saying: I see better than I hear. That's the greatest. I mean, I see better than I hear. And it's true. I mean, you want to be like 2019, you want to be like LSU, let's see it, all right? And he did say that we're going to win a lot of games this year and play great and win a Super Bowl. Well, let's see it, okay? Last question I got for you about this now. Can a leader emerge in the locker room who's not the quarterback?
20: Yeah. Every team does that. Like, I think sometimes, you know, with the quarterbacks, we've created this mythology that every quarterback is the leader of the team, and that's simply not true. Some people are not qualified to be the leader of the team as the quarterback. Like, their selfishness gets in the way of them being able to lead the team and do what's best for the team at all times. Sometimes it's a veteran that plays a different position, a non-marquee position, but he has the respect of the locker room because of all the things that he's been able to do, and because he's earned that right to be the guy that is kind of like the spokesperson or whatever. But this is interesting because there are many levels in different things that exist within the locker room. The quarterback is a big part of it, but by no means is he the leader all the times or just the only leader of the team. It takes a village to be able to lead a team.
7: Here we go. Thank you, Buck. Okay, he's Bucky Brooks. I'm Andy Furman. We are Fox Sports Sunday on Fox Sports Radio, and the man that we call the Answer Man, right here, is Bucky, is next.
1: 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Hernandez plays it across. Mbappe, go!
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20: All right, Ask Bucket coming right up. It's about 11 minutes before the top of the hour. This is Fox Sports Sunday on Fox Sports Radio. We're live from the Fox Sports Radio studios. Let's get it done. And Ray, do you want to do this? Because you're a guest here today. Michael's always here. Yeah, Would you like to do Ask Bucket?
21: I am totally down. Let's do it.
20: Let's do it.
21: All right, Bucky, I got a few questions for you here. The U.S. men's national team, playing without its uninjured star attackers, beat Australia 2-0 Friday to advance to the knockout round with one group stage game remaining. The U.S. has won Group D, but this victory was the first time since 1930 that the Americans have won back-to-back World Cup matches. Why is that?
22: Different level of talent coming in. I think maybe we're finally seeing the convergence of some of our best athletes picking up the sport. I am applauding my former teammate Antonio Freeman, his son Alexi Freeman, being able to come in there and make things happen. I love that, and I think being able to play without that star only gives them more confidence. Kudos to the U.S. for advancing to the knockout round in splendid and spectacular fashion.
20: Now, wait, time out just a second, Ray. Take it easy on Bucky. I know you're new here, but just take it easy. I don't want any tough questions
21: that
20: here.
21: That was a hard one. I'm sorry.
20: I know. Just take it easy. Back off a little bit.
21: Oh, go easier. Gosh. Anyways, MLB has once again changed the home run derby format. The clock will be eliminated this year, and the derby will go back to a swing-based format. Why would they do that?
22: I don't know. Like, to me, what? Like, I don't know if... So I think all of this is trying to bring back an era that is long gone. Like, there are people that kind of tune into the All-Star game, but I'll be honest, they can do all these tricks and whatever. It's not going to change the interest of the viewership. Yeah, this just is going to make it for a longer ordeal. I liked it with the clock. Let's get it going. But look, some people like the other way. Either way, it's not going to matter. I don't think it's going to move the needle in either regard.
20: You know, this is a first. The first time that you didn't, you were stumped. The first time we ever done Ask Bucket and you were stumped. I don't get it. I'm writing this date down. On Father's Day, 2026, she stumped you. Unbelievable. Just, please, back off a little bit.
21: I'm sorry. I didn't mean to do that. Maybe this one won't stump you as hard. I don't know if you like Elvis Presley, but nearly 50 years after Elvis Presley's death, a gaggle of exuberant young boys and teens shook up his hometown, intent on keeping the king's legacy alive for a new generation, ranging in age from 7 to 17. They took the stage at the Tupelo Elvis Festival's youth tribute last week. Good or bad, and why?
22: I mean, I guess it's good to keep a legend around, because honestly, in keeping him around, you're keeping a lot of people around where some would say he pilfered their music and made it his own. So I appreciate all of that, because it puts attention on his music, which then puts attention on a lot of the people that he kind of stole some of their stuff from.
21: That's a big part of that, for sure.
20: Yeah.
21: Now,
20: Elvis. Yeah.
21: Love him, hate him. I like all the movies they did about him, too. Mm. Anyway, former Texas Tech quarterback Brendan Sorsby drops his lawsuit with the NCAA. Why did he do that?
22: Oh, he's all in on trying to apply for the supplemental draft, which is good for him because he can put this saga behind him. But what will be interesting is, how does the league view his transgressions when it came to gambling? Is it just something that they're able to kind of sweep up under the rug and say, hey, it was a thing due to immaturity, or is it a bigger issue now that we know he's in? Will more teams back away from him because of the gambling situation?
20: You know, we've got to continue. We've got to pick this up, because here's the deal. Because if I'm Sorsby, I would have stayed in college. All he had to do is miss two games, still get that big money, and he may not get picked up in the supplemental draft. So he could be out completely. So I don't know why he did that, but that's coming up. We've got to talk about Sorsby for at length. We're going to do that, and we're going to do that in the next hour for sure. All right, right now we're going to say, how forgiving is this league? That and so much more. Where? On Fox Sports Sunday, coming up right here, next!
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4: At the World Cup, Germany has clinched the top spot in its group with a comeback victory 2-1 against Ivory Coast on a goal in the 94th minute, and Curaçao's 0-0 tie against Ecuador. 15 saves for goalkeeper Eloy Room, a World Cup record for a 90-minute match. Netherlands was a 5-1 winner over Sweden. Wyndham Clark of the U.S. leads the U.S. Open by 6 strokes in New York. WNBA home wins for Dallas, Phoenix, and Atlanta. The Dream beat Indiana 113-96. The IndyCar schedule resumes Sunday on Fox TV from Wisconsin, 2 p.m. Eastern Time. Alex Palou earned his 5th straight pole position. Oklahoma took Game 1 of the College World Series Finals. In late night baseball, Minnesota 16-8 over Arizona. Baltimore edged the Dodgers 3-2. And in Philly, Kyle Schwarber 3 home runs in a 15-3 win against the Mets. I'm Steve DeSager.
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20: All right, why did they respond? We'll get to that in just about a minute. Good morning, everybody. This is Fox Sports Sunday on Fox Sports Radio. He's Bucky Brooks. I'm Andy Furman, and we are broadcasting live from the Fox Sports Radio studios. 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Just search Fox Sports Radio on YouTube, and you'll see our best videos from all of our shows. And don't stop there. Hit that thumbs up icon and comment away. Let us know whose takes you like and even whose takes you don't like. Just search Fox Sports Radio on YouTube and subscribe. All right, here he is, the man of the hour, my guy, my pal, my partner, Mr. Football, Bucky Brooks. Happy Father's Day, Bucky. How are you?
22: Man, I'm good. I'm good. How you doing, Andy?
20: Everything is great. You know, the question I have, you know, it's Father's Day. When they have a holiday on a Sunday, don't they celebrate it on Monday? So don't all dads get tomorrow off from work? That would be the logical thing, wouldn't that be?
22: No. That would be a negative. That would be a no.
20: I'm just trying. Yeah, I'm trying.
22: No extra days off.
20: Have you been watching the World Cup?
22: I haven't.
20: Mentioned you had a contact there, a friend, the guy.
22: Yeah, okay. Antonio Freeman, who played with the Green Bay Packers. Yeah, his son is one of the guys who's an emerging star on the U.S. national team.
20: You know, I'll run this by you and tell me if I'm way off base. People are going crazy. I mean, they're having watch parties here in Cincinnati. Mm-hmm. And, you know, really, until I know Cincinnati applied to be a host city and they didn't get it. So why are they going nuts downtown Cincinnati having watch parties? I guess it's the nationalism. That's the key, because the USA and the jersey. I mean, you know, for a regular match with these same players, I don't think anybody would show up. The fact that they got the USA on the jersey, people go crazy because it's USA and they root for our country. Is that the reason? Because I don't think people are in love with soccer that much. And number two, I don't think that people even care about watching a team from, the West Indies play soccer.
22: I disagree. I think it is a big sport. And I think sometimes what's lost, like in recent political discussions, is this country is a melting pot. And this is the one time where people can really embrace their tribe in this country. Like when you think about soccer, soccer is the world's game. And so everyone is represented. And so this is a chance for the Mexican fans, for the Spanish fans, for Germans, for everyone given your descent to be able to really celebrate with pride your heritage and all these things. And so it is a celebration, a worldwide celebration using the sport to be able to celebrate your heritage and those things. So, yes, it's the love of the game, but it goes so much deeper than that part of it.
20: You know, I don't stay on top of it. I watch FC Cincinnati play in the MLS, and you're on the West Coast. Are the crowds pretty good for the LA squad too in the MLS? I mean, are they packed too? I mean, I don't know. I don't know how to get attendance for that league overall.
22: I mean, it's fine, but nothing is like World Cup. I mean, nothing is like an international friendly. And if you want to see L.A. go crazy, have a friendly between Mexico and the U.S. At SoFi. And you'll see how many people show up and show out when they have an opportunity to support their teams. It is something that is unique. I cannot say that I'm the biggest soccer aficionado, but I do appreciate the passion. I do appreciate the sport and what we're seeing from those who participate in it. And it is a global sport. It's one that I think everyone can rally behind, and we're seeing more people kind of rally behind it given the World Cup.
20: Well, I certainly appreciate the athleticism, because I don't know how anybody could run for 90 minutes without stopping. That's amazing.
22: You
20: know, I mean,
22: you gotta get in world-class shape. You gotta get in world-class shape too, Andy.
20: They're the best shaped athletes, and they're in the best shape of any athlete. I mean, you talk about the NBA. I was impressed with these guys play 82 games. They must run 3-4 miles a night. But how many miles do you think these guys run? 90 minutes straight, back and forth. I don't know how they do it. They're not even tired. Yeah. They never get injured, really. They never do, really.
22: I mean, they don't get injured, but they certainly flop like they're getting injured a lot.
20: Right,
22: you know?
20: Right.
22: But that's okay. I mean, they have put together things to take care of those things. But, yeah, it's interesting to watch it all kind of play out. But, it's a great – look, man, I think it's a great sport. I think we have a greater appreciation for it. It is a sport that hasn't fully caught on in terms of the traction in our country. But I do think there is a greater appreciation for it. And the more people and the kids play it, the more we attract it to it, the more appeal we have it. And I will also say this, the investment TV companies have made in the Premier League and other things. Now, that has helped advance it. And then, I mean, I saw this, but they've added their own thing in terms of money making. The hydration break, yeah, that didn't exist. That is a money maker. That is a TV made money maker that we're seeing play out in front of us. But it is okay because it becomes a part of the watching experience. And the one thing about soccer and why it is popular, it is easy to say the game is going to start at this time and it's going to end at this time. It is easy for TV to kind of put it within that 2 hour block that we love. We understand how to start it and stop it. And that has been probably one of the biggest benefits of being able to get soccer to become increasingly popular, because you are able to kind of create appointment TV for people.
20: No doubt about that. You go to a match, you get there at 7 o'clock, you'll be home by 9. There's no extra innings. There's no rain delay. There's nothing like that. It's 90 minutes. Boom. That's it. And honestly, you talk about the excitement and the visibility, what they've done this year on TV. Like every game is on Fox TV. I know I'm pimping for Fox, and why not? They're doing a great job on TV. You could just turn on Fox at any single time and see any game you want, and it's all over the place. So you really can't get away from it. And I think people look at that and they're attracted to it and they're watching it. So I think that has helped it grow. No doubt about that. I don't think they had TV 4 years ago, did they? Like they have now? I don't think they did. I don't think the games were televised like they are now.
22: I think they are, but the difference was, I don't know if the U.S. played in the last one. And the reason why is because I think I remember being at Fox TV, and I think they were doing 23andMe. Because the U.S. weren't in there, they were really trying to link. They wanted you to link to your past so you would have a rooting interest. I do remember. I think that was back in 4 years ago, the last World Cup, where the U.S. didn't participate.
20: Right. All right. Let's talk about another football. That's the real football. All right. And that's college football right now. And the Brendan Sorsby situation right now, it's kind of not going away, but it's taking a different route. He dropped his lawsuit against the NCAA, which makes the quarterback now ineligible. So my question is that the fact that he dropped the lawsuit, that means he couldn't play at Texas Tech at all? Because I thought initially he was just going to be suspended for 2 games and would be able to play. Dropping the lawsuit against the NCAA means that he's done. He's done at Texas Tech, right?
22: Mm-hmm.
20: So he had no other option than to go into the supplemental draft of the National Football League. All right, so we know that. So the agent of Sorsby comes out, Ron Slavin, I guess that's his name. He told a radio station in Dallas that Cincinnati should be questioned or catching some heat because the school knew of Sorsby's gambling for 2 years and they never said anything. Why in the hell would this guy say this now? What good does that do? Is he blaming Cincinnati, the University of, for Sorsby's problems? I don't understand. It's over. You know, let it go. Why would you bring that up and you put Cincinnati on the defensive and like idiots, they had to answer? I would ignore it. Say, you know what? Forget it. We're not responding to what you're having to say because we said at the time, and maybe they did know. All right. Maybe I don't know. But the point is this, just say, look, this case is closed here. We know what we got to do. We're not going public with it. We said what we had to say and that's it. That's what I would have done.
22: Yeah, that's what you would have done. But that down in you're not in those situations. So what Slavin is trying to do is he's trying to create a narrative for his player, because this is going to be a character attack and assessment on him in the run up to the draft. People are going to say like, hey, he's irresponsible. How could he do this, this and that? Like they're going to talk about his integrity and those things. And what they're trying to do is use Cincinnati's knowledge and their lack of action as something to kind of take the heat and the shine off of him. And they are, if they knew this for 2 years and it never came to light, like there is something to be said for that. You know, and so I think that's what this is trying to kind of move the spotlight instead of having it all on the quarterback. Particularly when you have a month, before the supplemental draft. Yeah. You're trying to kind of get some other people to share the blame and to take this story out of the headlines regarding Sorsby and to maybe make it an institutional story that centers around Cincinnati and maybe their lack of having a whistleblower kind of step up and take care of this.
20: So in Slavin's mind, he's saying that if Cincinnati was doing their due diligence, that Sorsby wouldn't have played and this probably wouldn't have exploded the way it did. That's his logic, I guess, right?
22: I'm sure that's the logic. You know,
20: all right,
22: that,
20: so
22: If they could have done it, it would have been a better deal for them.
20: All right, so I looked to see how Cincinnati answered that question, all right? They came back and said, quote, all of our student-athletes receive extensive gambling education multiple times throughout the year, which means nothing, okay? Doesn't mean that they knew or not, right? And we would never knowingly play an athlete who violated NCAA sports wagering regulations, all right? Basically, they said nothing. They never denied the fact that they didn't know. Mm-hmm. Right? If we ever became aware of impermissible wagering, we would report to the NCAA and comply with sanctions, okay? So they answered it in such a vague manner, saying that, yeah, all our athletes go through this, but they never said that we know for a fact Sorsby did not gamble. I would tell you right now, he had the bug. I mean, he gambled at Indiana when he played. He had a gamble when he was at Cincinnati, don't you think? If he didn't do it, he did it through other means. His brother, whatever it may be, friends did it for him. He did gamble here. And he did it, fine. Now he's got to concern himself, will he be able to play in the NFL? And in fact, will he be suspended by the NFL? Now we'll get into that, but what do you think?
22: I think this will be a story that will continue to have layers and more complexity to it than we originally imagined. Now that he is in, meaning he is in the draft process, now teams are beginning to take a look at him, not only to assess his athletic talent and what he could bring on the field, but now we dig into the background and the character. And I am worried that for everyone who is saying, like, hey, he's going to be a first or a second round pick, I do think there are some serious discussions that have to take place within those meeting rooms before you can get comfortable taking this player. And the reason why is the quarterback is the most important and the most impactful player on the field because of what he's admitted to and because of what he is battling, an addiction to gambling. There are going to be some people that always look at him sideways when he has the ball in his hands. Is this errant throw on purpose or is it an error? This turnover that was made, is this on purpose or is it an error? That is going to be very, very hard to get out of the mind of some players and coaches whenever they see him trot onto the field. Gambling has been removed for the longest time. It wasn't a part of the sports landscape. And now that it's here, I still believe it's hard for some of us to switch gears and to say, like, hey, what he did is separate and apart. He certainly wouldn't influence the game in that way. I think the taboo nature of gambling in the past is going to make it hard for some team decision makers to say, hey, this is the guy that we want to represent the face of to be the face of the franchise and to represent what our team is all about. I think that's a hard discussion.
20: But I'll tell you this much, yeah. His agent Slavin's got some good ammunition because you remember the New England Patriots drafted a receiver out of LSU by the name of Kayshon Boutte. All right. Mm-hmm. And he had a gambling problem at LSU and he did not get suspended in the NFL. He was drafted in April 2023, I believe, by the New England Patriots. 9 months later, the LSU Police Gaming Enforcement Division announced that he was betting on games. All right. And, I think January 24, they said the Patriots receiver was arrested for allegedly placing more than 8,900 wagers while in college, including at least six involving LSU football. Boutte also was underage when he made those bets, but he was never suspended by the NFL. So Slavin's got some good evidence here to fight for Sorsby if it gets drafted by the NFL that he will probably play and not get suspended by the NFL. Agreed?
22: Yeah, he does have ammunition that he will play and not get suspended. But as we were talking about before, I think Kenyon Boutte was negatively impacted by all of those things. One, I think he might have been an undrafted player. Two, he still had this smudge and cloud over them. And three, you kind of expressed the maybe concern about him placing 8,000 wagers. Brandon Sorsby had over 9,000. So that's the kind of reaction that you're going to have with him. 9,000, 90K. People talk about the money in terms that he put down on bets. The network of people that helped him gamble, friends and family members and those things. This appeared to be a serious operation when it came to him getting his fix with gambling. That's why it's concerning. It's not like, hey, he's just playing on his phone and he did all these things. He brought a lot of people in to that. Right. So how many of those people are going to be around him when he goes to the pros? That was one of the questions that we used to ask. You can't necessarily ask it from an HR standpoint now, but the question we ask, when you come to our city and play for us, who's coming with you? Now you need to know who are Brandon Sorsby's ties and what kind of relationships we have with those guys who helped him gamble. All of that is now part of the conversation as you're assessing his character and his readiness to be the face of the franchise for a team.
20: Right, but I've always said, and I think you agree with me when I say this, that talent trumps trouble. So, in other words,
22: does
20: he have the talent to be an NFL quarterback? That's the question.
22: I mean, yeah, he can play in the NFL, but are you asking me if he's Josh Allen or Pat Mahomes? No. Like, when I just evaluated him, because I'm working on a piece where I would break him down, look, man, I think talent-wise, he probably would grade out as a bottom of first round, second round talent. And what I mean by that, because sometimes people talk round value, what I mean is Brandon Sorsby has the talent to be a starter. I would project him to be a mid to low level starter in this league. I don't envision him early being a top five player at the position, but he is talented enough to make some things happen. He is a perfect fit for a system that is like the Kyle Shanahan, Sean McVay system, which all of us want to see quarterbacks in. He would, in this class, I would say that he would rank right at that Ty Simpson mark, where you have Ty Simpson and Carson Beck and all those guys that are a little bit of a developmental type player, but he's talented. Now, but when you take the talent and you add the other stuff, that diminishes the talent and how you rate him. So I know people talk about first round, second round. I don't know, man. I think he may end up becoming a day three pick just because of the risk that is associated with taking a player that does have this history as he entered his league.
20: Interesting. Okay, now we said that he may not get suspended because of the Bouti situation with the New England Patriots. Now, he may get suspended, perhaps, because since Roger Goodell took over as NFL commissioner, that was back in 2006, there's been only one time where a player got punished by the NFL for something that he did while he was in college, okay? And you probably remember this, Terrell Pryor back in 2011. Mm-hmm. He had a 5-game suspension for the NCAA violation that he committed when he was at Ohio State. And instead of dealing with that suspension, Pryor went into the supplemental draft, and then his suspension followed him to the NFL. He was drafted by the Raiders. He was picked by the Raiders, and the league announced that Pryor would serve a 5-game suspension to start his NFL career. So it followed him from college. That's the only time. So we'll see what happens. There's a lot of pressure, really, on Roger Goodell to some extent right now. Is this going to be Goodell's decision alone, or is there a committee? How is that going to work?
22: Yeah, that'd be interesting how they factor it out. But regardless of who ultimately makes the decision, Roger Goodell is going to put his finger on the scale. He needs to put his thumb on the scale and make sure that they get what they want. They're probably trying to discourage a precedent, but the precedent has already been set that they don't really mess with gambling in that regard. There's been a quarterback. There's been others who've had issues related to gambling, and they didn't suffer harsh penalties when they entered the league. This would be a little different. We'll see if they get a little NCAA pressure on them to make it right, to come down hard on Sorsby. But yeah, I mean, look, it's a tough one. There's so many things to be decided, and
20: right,
22: we have to even see if the NFL is going to let him in the supplemental draft. We've assumed that that's going to happen, but yeah, we got to see.
20: And the difference is that this is coming from college. I remember Calvin Ridley was banned for a year, but he was already in the NFL. This didn't follow him from college. He was gambling.

0: And impacting some of the decisions that they're going to have to make when it comes to some of the players.
1: Well, I mean, now all of a sudden you got Scott Satterfield talking about he's getting inquiries from all these NFL teams on Sorsby. You know, what is there to get? You saw his stats. You get his tape. The only inquiry, don't talk to Satterfield. Talk to some psychiatrist. That's what you need to do to find out this kid's got a disease. It's no different than alcoholism or drug addiction. He's addicted to gambling. I mean, you got to talk to somebody who's involved with this, a doctor, say, can he break this spell, whatever that's in his system? Maybe he needs to be hypnotized, right? Perhaps he could be hypnotized to not gamble anymore. People do that for smoking, right?
0: I mean, yeah, like there are a lot of different things that you can do, to make that happen, but I still don't know if it makes you feel any better about him when it comes to your drafting. Now you can talk yourself into it, and say, hey man, like we're okay with it. We're going to try and figure out, how to help him and get better. And we got to stand in front of the firing line when people get mad about it. But if you have a plan and if he follows through on the plan, it won't be an issue.
1: Yeah, he had a pretty good year last year at Cincinnati, 2,800 yards, 27 touchdowns, 5 INTs, but, You know, what hurt him maybe, and maybe I'm mistaken, Cincinnati is not on top of the shelf, so to speak, when you talk about college football, right? It's not the big, I mean, they're in a big conference, but they're in the middle of the big conference. You know what I'm saying? They're not up there. They're not a top 10 team. They're not even a top 25 team, really. So he didn't get that exposure until he got caught gambling. To think about it, really, you know, as good as he was last year, he went under the radar because he played at Cincinnati.
0: Yes, he did go under the radar. There weren't a lot of people that were on him in terms of that. But now, I wonder, and I think that is why it's interesting when they're bringing back some of the concerns about him. And as it relates to like Cincinnati and what they knew and when they knew and why it wasn't a bigger story. I think there is something to, hey, why is this? Why didn't we know more about him and his participation and all that other stuff?
1: Here we go. He's Bucky Brooks. I'm Andy Furman. By the way, we're broadcasting live from the Fox Sports Radio studios. And, you know, upgrade your FIFA World Cup 2026 setup. 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Okay, we're going to have yay or nay in this hour, the blame game in hour number 3. You get X on at Brookie Brooks, at Andy Furman FSR, or we'll take your calls at 877-99 on Fox, 877-996-6369. But his return won't be a surprise at all. We'll tell you all about that next.
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25: 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He's Bucky Brooks. 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We talk about college football. We talk about Arch Manning, the name. The name's got to help. I mean, you got a name like Manning. That opens the door right there, right, Buck? I mean, your name is Manning. There's pressure on you to perform, but, you know, you could walk into a lot of situations there because of your last name.
26: Well, I mean, it certainly helps. When I was an evaluator, when I was a scout, we talked about bloodlines and legacy, and there's a feeling that if you come from a family where you've played or you've had other people play, meaning you've had your father, uncle, someone related to you has played, we talk about it being part of the family business. And when it is a part of the family business, we certainly want to kind of take a closer dive at the player. Doesn't mean it doesn't necessarily guarantee that the player is going to be what we hope he will be, but it certainly means that he understands the game at a little different level than some of the other guys that enter it. That's why you kind of place them, put a little asterisk by their name to make sure you do a thorough examination to see if they have it. And if they do have it, you certainly want to reward them for their family history as well.
25: All right, so he's the quarterback, University of Texas, and he could turn down the NFL, or maybe even return to Texas to play in 2027, okay? That's the question right now. He's never said boo about that, but his coach, Steve Sarkisian, said something about that just the other day, so listen to the coach.
27: You know, we haven't had the discussion, but I will tell you...
28: That's in that room, too.
27: Yeah, I will tell you, I would not be surprised. I think Arch really loves college football. I really do. I think he loves the University of Texas. You know, he does pretty good through NIL. You know, he's got some pretty good endorsements going right now, which is a credit to him and obviously the lineage of the last name and the brand of the University of Texas, all those things coming together. But again, on the same token, I won't be surprised if he declares and decides to go to the draft. But I think some of that is dependent upon, you know, how we play as a team this fall, how he plays individually, knock on wood, injury-free football, things like that. But again, that's not our focus. Our focus is on getting ready for the season, getting ready for Texas State in week one, and then Ohio State, then UTSA, then Tennessee, so on and so forth. So we haven't really had any dialogue about it. But to your point, I wouldn't be surprised. You know, he loves college. And again, he's got some pretty good NIL stuff going for himself right now.
25: Okay, let's break this down for a second. Okay, last hour we listened to Joe Burrow, who basically said a lot. All right, he's putting pressure on players, putting pressure on the coaches, the front office making moves. This guy Sarkisian is saying you haven't had any discussions. You're full of it, really. You didn't sit down with Arch Manning and tell him the benefits of staying. I mean, he's probably making $5 million or maybe even more at Texas. So what are you talking about? I mean, and then he says, we're not concerned with that. We're talking about the first two games. No, you are concerned about that because your job depends on Arch Manning. Period. End of story.
26: I'm going to disagree with you on this. It's not a discussion that you're having currently. And the reason why is we know he's playing this year. Whatever happens this year, we're determining what he does next year. So to talk about next year before it even gets here, like, is pointless. I think for Sark, it is about getting Arch right to get him ready to play. And as a coach and as a leader, certainly he should have a plan A. Hey, this is what happens if Arch returns. And plan B, this is what we're going to do if he leaves. You have to have that internally, but you can't pepper the kid with a bunch of questions. Are you going? Are you staying? Are you going? Are you staying? You have to wait. You talk about these things like in the spring. Here's what we need to do to set you up for success as it relates to the draft. At the end of the season, you have another conversation. Hey, this is what it looks like. This is what I'm hearing. This is where you're projected to go. What do we think? Then he makes a decision and you go forward after that. But now this is not a constant talking point or debate, a discussion that the head coach is going to have with a star player.
25: Okay. I like the word that you use, projection, because NFL teams, and you're a scout, NFL teams draft quarterbacks on projections, okay? And two more seasons, obviously, would give Manning the chance to accumulate a lot of experience and production, refine mm-hmm. his command of the game, and operate and get ready for the NFL as a QB1. That's number one. Also, staying the two more years would perhaps have the opportunity, I hate to say this, to get injured. And that's a possibility too. So he's have to weigh a lot of things. But again, the good news is, at least if you're a college player now, in this day and age, you can make some good money. Real good money. So the NFL is not hanging that ball and chain over your head like it did in the past, because you can stay in college, have fun, and make a lot of money as well.
26: It depends on what his priority is. It really does. So for Arch Manning, I would sit down and ask him, what's the dream? What's the goal? Now, if the dream and the goal is to get to the bag as quick as you can without worrying about how you perform when you get there, well, then after this season, go. All right. Whatever it looks like, take the bag and then we figure it out. If it's to be the best player that you can be, why not hang in college and work on your game? It has been proven, time tested. The longer you play in college, more likely the better you're going to perform at the next level, because those reps matter. When you look at the quarterbacks that have played at a high level, they've been able to spend significant time in college to work on their games. If that is the end point, I want to dominate the league when I have an opportunity to get there. I want to be the best prepared when I get there. Well, then you stay in college and continue to hone your skills. Without speaking or pocket watching, as the young people say, look, Arch is in a situation where it doesn't appear that he or his family are in desperate need of the money. So this decision should be what's in the best interest of him in the long term. And if that is the case and they feel like at the end of this season they need another year, then you stay another year. But there's no rush, in my opinion, for Arch to get to the league.
25: Okay, he threw for over 3,000 yards last year at Texas, 26 touchdowns, 7 mm-hmm. INTs. If you were drafting and you had the mm-hmm. opportunity to pick between Sorsby or Manning, what would you do and where would you go?
26: I would take Arch Manning right now. Even though Brandon Sorsby may have had more production. I saw Arch up close and personal a few different times. One, my daughter goes to Texas, so having a chance to go and watch him. I watched him against Vanderbilt last year against Diego Pavia. And I would say that Sark did a great job of minimizing Arch's weaknesses early in the year by going to a screen, quick game that was a lot of rhythmic throws, a lot of RPOs and those things with an occasional shot. He's not at the point where Arch is kind of doing what we call the big boy quarterback stuff. Doesn't mean that he won't eventually be able to get to it, but it's not necessarily in his bag and he's trying to work through it. So drafting Arch, we're talking about potential over proven performance and production. As it relates to Sorsby, I think it's the trust factor. I trust that Arch is going to come in and do all the things that we expect a franchise quarterback to do, because he has a blueprint that was established by his uncles, Peyton and Eli. So there is more comfort in Arch Manning than in Sorsby.
25: Right. And he won't gamble on the games. Really. You know, that's not going to be betting.
26: I mean, we assume without speaking for him. So yes, I would assume that he's not.
25: Okay. And speaking of quarterbacks, let's throw another one in the mix here. Let's talk about Carson Beck, another rookie quarterback in the NFL with the Arizona Cardinals. First of all, who's the quarterback in Arizona? Because Jacoby Brissett, he didn't go to the mandatory minicamp because he wants to have his contract reworked. How foolish is that? Because honestly, if Beck comes on strong, Beck could possibly be the starting quarterback for the Cardinals this year. Is that right?
26: I mean, maybe, but if you're Jacoby Brissett, you can't have the backup Garner Minshew making more money than you are. I mean, there's just something not right about that pitcher. You're Jacoby Brissett. Yeah, you stand on business and you fight for that. You can't have Garner Minshew coming in who hasn't done what Jacoby Brissett has done make more money. And whether you judge him off his record or whatever, I can understand why Jacoby Brissett would feel that way, because he was a starter last year for the Cardinals and the presumptive right. starter this year. So yeah, you do have a holdout, sit in or whatever to make them get back to the table so you can get what your value is. So yeah, that'll do it. And we'll see if Carson Beck is ready to play. He does have a ton of experience, but that helps. But I don't know if he would, and this offense would be better with him over Jacoby Brissett.
25: Okay, he said the other day, Carson Beck did, said he jumped headfirst into his NFL career rather than taking things slowly. And I asked the question, in the past, it's always been, you take it slowly as a quarterback. Aaron Rodgers held the clipboard. I mean, you don't jump into it. You got to learn and take it slowly. Why is he jumping in headfirst? I don't understand that. Because he wants to start? Explain to me that deal.
26: What do you mean? What do you mean by jumping in here first? Talking about Carson Beck jumping in here first?
25: Yeah, he said he's working 13 hours a day because he wants to gobble up everything now.
26: Well, that is his job. So he should be working that hard. The job is for every player to push themselves to be the best player that they can be. He shouldn't come into the league thinking, hey, man, I'm on easy street for a couple of years before I have to get to that point. He's a third round pick. Technically, he still has to make the team, even though we know most third round picks make it the first year. He can't assume, he's not in a position to assume that, hey, I got time on my side, because if he doesn't play well, the Arizona Cardinals can go right back in the draft next year and get a franchise quarterback. If he was a first round pick, there's a different timeline. But a third rounder, yeah, he needs to dive into it and be able to show some flashes and show flashes quickly to get this team back on track.
25: Let me leave you with this. Beck or Sorsby now? You have a choice.
26: I think it's a good one. I think you probably rank, I would rank Sorsby over Beck because of the athleticism, and the talent is superior, but it's not much in terms of like their draft status and position. It wouldn't be much higher. It wouldn't be a significantly higher grade than Carson Beck.
25: I hear you there. All right. He is Bucky Brooks. I'm Andy Furman. We are Fox Sports Sunday on Fox Sports Radio. And it's really a two-way street. And we call it yay or nay. And you know what? It's next.
0: The NBA season is a final.
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0: So what do we do now?
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0: 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The NBA draft. 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
25: All right, yay or nay, coming right up about 12 minutes before the top of the hour. 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Now, I'm not getting involved in controversy here. We got yay or nay. We'll flip a coin. Is it Gonzo or Ray Ray? You tell me right now, and then we're going to do it. I'm not getting involved here. I'm not the mean guy.
16: I got you. Right? I got you.
25: Let's do it. Let's hit it.
30: Okay, let's begin.
12: Rack those brains, gentlemen. These stories need an answer.
31: I think we need a ruling on this.
12: It's yay or nay.
16: All right, Andy, let's start with you on this one. Scottish soccer fans are being credited with a boom in Boston beer sales that caused some bars to run dry. The influx of Scottish fans to attend FIFA World Cup games caused Sam Adams' Boston tap room to sell four times as much Sam Adams' Boston lager from Thursday to Sunday as the bar normally would on a four-day weekend. Yay or nay?
25: I think it's yay. I think it's yay. But you know what? How stupid are they? They should have known the Scots are going to come there and drink and booze it up. You should have bought more beer. You should have had it ready. But I think this is great. Everybody's making money on the World Cup except you and me. Think about it. You, me, and Bucky and Ray Ray were the only people on the face of the earth who are not making money on the World Cup. People are gouging people for money for tickets, for transportation, for cars, for rental, for swag. You name it. Everybody's making a buck except us.
1: I mean, there are a lot of people making bucks. And so, yeah, I'm all in on this. This is what you should do. Everyone is all in, making sure they support their respective teams and everything that is related to their team. So, no, I'm all in on this.
16: Bucky, with his shock of golden hair and trim at 700 kilograms, a.k.a. 1,500-pound build, Donald Trump has been drawing crowds from across Bangladesh since he arrived at the National Zoo last week. The rare albino buffalo became a sensation when a farmer noticed that his blonde tuft of hair resembled the distinctive locks of the U.S. president. Yay or nay?
1: That's a lot. It's real touchy. I mean, I don't know how many people would respect the fact that this inner buffalo looks like the president. But, yeah, I mean, I'm not on this one. I'm not on board. I still think it's funny. It's funny. I appreciate it. But, yeah, I don't know. That's tough. They're coming from everywhere to see a buffalo that is going locks like the president. That's something that he certainly would take umbrage with.
25: You know, I'll say yay, but it says a lot that our president resembles a buffalo. Think about that. People at the National Zoo in Bangladesh, you know, when they see a buffalo, they think of our president. I tell you what, I mean, that's strange, weird, and kind of sad. It really is, but I think it's funny. So I'm going to go with a yay.
16: All right. Andy, the handwritten sign at a Northern California public library warned patrons to expect more noise than usual. That warning quickly proved to be an understatement as professional wrestlers accompanied by booming music thundered into the reading space and jumped into a ring flanked by row upon row of bookshelves. It was the Benicia's Public Library in Benicia, California. Yay or nay?
25: Nay, because if you go to a library, you want quiet, okay? I'm not against music. I love music. I love wrestling, okay? I mean, it's not the time and place, really. And the sign shouldn't make that. I mean, it doesn't mean a damn thing, because a library stands for peace and quiet and a place where people want to learn and study, not watch wrestling. There are places for wrestling.
1: I'll go back and forth. I would say, like, nah, I'm not on it. Like, there certainly is a time and a place for wrestling, but I feel like Andy's been a little bit of old man on the lawn. It's okay every now and then to sneak some of this stuff in. It's okay. Like, it's not the end of the world. So, I say nay, but I would kind of wink and nod if I happen to catch somebody doing that and not worry about it.
25: Well, I will say this, though. I don't know where Benicia, California is, but that library probably has only about 10 books in there anyway, right? And the 9 people that go there can't read.
1: I mean, I wouldn't say that they can't read. I would just say that, like, it's a small, intimate library.
9: Population 27 okay. People.
25: Population 27. Thank you very much. Yeah. And 25 okay, can't read.
1: Okay, so you got 27 people there. You'd be okay.
25: Population 27. How many of you think have a library card? You think?
1: Everybody. Really? Hopefully they got maximum participation.
25: No one has library cards anymore.
16: All right. I'm curious to hear both your guys' answers on this one. Bucky, sports fans would much rather see their favorite team win the Super Bowl than the U.S. win the World Cup. Yay or nay?
1: Oh, 100%. Super Bowl. Soccer is king worldwide. Football is king within the U.S. So, yeah, it's about the Super Bowl team.
25: It's about the Super Bowl all the time because soccer is a different kind of intensity watching it. You don't go away sad and say, wait till next year. Super Bowl is right there. People talk about the Super Bowl now for next year's Super Bowl. That's what they're doing, right? Exactly what they're doing. I mean, it's great. All right, that's what we'll do. We're going to take you from worst to first and so much more. Really, where? On Fox Sports Sunday. Coming up right here, next. We are Fox Sports.
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2: In Major League Baseball Saturday night, Philadelphia pounded the Mets 15-3. Kyle Schwarber hit three homers. He has 28. And Bryce Harper hit for the cycle in the first five innings. Easy victories for Minnesota and Cleveland. The Angels shut out the A's 7-0. Wins for Baltimore and Boston. Atlanta got a two-run homer bottom of the ninth to beat Milwaukee 4-3. San Diego homered in the 10th in a 6-4 win at Texas. And it was the Reds over the Yankees 10-2 in New York. Oklahoma took Game 1 of the College World Series Finals, 9-3 over North Carolina. At the World Cup, Curaçao posted a tie 0-0 against Ecuador. Curaçao is in its first ever World Cup tournament. Germany came back for a 2-1 win over Ivory Coast. Netherlands 5-1 over Sweden. American Wyndham Clark leads the U.S. Open by 6 strokes. Scottie Scheffler is tied for second. I'm Steve DeSager.
33: Sunday is on.
5: Yeah, yeah. 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
25: All right, these are the worst, ending with the first that's coming right up. Good morning, everybody, and happy Father's Day to every dad out there. You deserve it. This is your day. Do what you want to do, all right? Here's my guy, Bucky Brooks. I'm Andy Furman, and we are at the Fox Sports Radio studios, and we're broadcasting live. Hey, the excitement of the FIFA World Cup is now streaming live on Fox One, the official English streaming platform to catch every unforgettable moment. 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Download Fox One and experience the FIFA World Cup live. All right, here he is, my guy on Father's Day, Father of the Year, coach, scout, reporter, whatever you want to call him. He's everything, Mr. Everything, Bucky Brooks. How are you?
1: Man, I'm good. What's going on, Andy? How you doing?
25: Take a bow. Take a bow, my friend. I'm doing great. Take a little bow. You deserve it. All right. Now I'm going to lean on you heavily, all right, because we have a list here of the NFL's starting quarterbacks from the worst to the first. And we're going to dissect it to see if that's true or not and what the traits are of every quarterback. Are you ready for that? Because I love doing this kind of stuff with you.
1: Okay, I'm ready for it.
25: Okay, and you may not think they're the worst. I mean, you could obviously basically say, no, I'm wrong on that. But, you know, it's not too early to chat about the NFL. And since all are probably accounted for the 32 teams, we're going to discuss the worst, ending with the first. Okay. Is it fair, though, before we start this, is this a fair assessment to do something like this, to say who's the worst quarterback?
1: I mean, it's fair. I mean, we can rank everything. So, yeah, it's fair.
25: I mean, and the next question is, I mean, it's been written up in several publications. How would you judge something like this? On a team's record? On your personal stats? On the way you play? Your career? I mean, how is it judged? Because you look at a guy like Sam Darnold, who was running out of New York with the Jets, and now he has a Super Bowl ring. So how do you explain that?
1: Better support system. Got better as a player. Had a chance to work on his game away from the limelight, which is what he did with the San Francisco 49ers. Then he had a team believe in him, the Minnesota Vikings. With a coach that is a bit of a guru, put a system around him, and then he was able to continue to expand it. look, everyone can improve, and everyone has an opportunity to play at a higher level than they're playing at if they're supported the right way, not only with playmakers, but with the right play caller. So if you have those things in place, they can maximize your talent and your potential.
25: All right, we discussed this in the past ad nauseum, the fact that does the quarterback make the receiver, does the receiver vice versa make the quarterback? And obviously it's the system, as you mentioned, and also I think the people surrounding you. And I look around over the years at various quarterbacks. That to me is what makes Tom Brady so great. Why? A, his longevity. B, he really was hardly ever injured. C, he didn't have a lot of people around him on the offensive side of the football that were Hall of Famers, that were great players. And D, Bill Belichick, as great a coach as he is, and maybe the greatest of all time, He's a defensive guy. He wasn't an offensive guy. They talk about guys like, you know, if you play for the Vikings, you got a great offensive coach. You play for the Bears, you got a great offensive coach. He was a defensive guy. So all those things put together, you have Tom Brady, who was on top of the world, that makes him even bigger and better than anything I've ever seen because of what he has accomplished, you know, on his own. Don't you agree?
1: I mean, look, he certainly makes him bigger and better. I think you have to give some credit to Bill Belichick for not only identifying him as a potential player, someone who would eventually come on to start and be considered the GOAT, but for pouring time into his development. And then you got to give Tom Brady credit for being a six-round pick who outplayed his draft status. It took the perfect world, the perfect storm for it to happen, but you had the right player and the right coach and support system around that quarterback to allow him to really, we talk about maximizing talent potential. That's what happened.
25: All right, to take a detour just for a second, I mean, you're a Tar Heel grad. We haven't heard much of Coach Belichick of late. What's happening with North Carolina football? Have you heard anything?
1: I mean, I've been paying attention. I've got guys in the building there. I've had a chance to pop in there. Look, they're working hard, and I've said this, and it's no disrespect to Coach Belichick. I think they could be a much better team, but not have a record that changes dramatically. They play a tough schedule, either 11 of the 12 opponents have coming off winning seasons. So they're going to have to play really, really well just to get to the 500 or better mark. But I feel good about the plight of the program. They have a really good recruiting class, but it's a year-to-year league. And unfortunately for him, at his age, there are always going to be people that kind of say, this is it. If they don't get it done this year, they need to move on because he's too old. I think he actually has more time than that. But I think people feel the product is improving. But at the end of the day, it's a bottom-line business.
25: I got one more question before we go back to rating the quarterbacks worst to first. You talk about his age factor. Is that a problem with a kid coming in as 18, 19 years of age that he can't relate? I mean, you played for coaches that were somewhat older at the time, right?
1: Yeah. I mean, Marv Levy was old. I think the relatability factor comes down to who you are as the leader and who you have on your coaching staff to do some of the heavy lifting. Most head coaches, particularly if they're older, they have people around them that do a lot of the heavy lifting. They come in and kind of button it up. They kind of oversee the overall operation. They make sure their vision is being met, but then they hire the other stuff to kind of take care of the nuts and bolts of the operation. That's how I would expect him to operate at this. Like when you're older, that's how you kind of have to do it. And that's what he does, even though he does have boots on the ground.
25: Okay, now, let's get into this NFL's ranking of worst to best quarterbacks. And this was compiled by Nate Davis. I think Nate Davis writes for USA Today. So this is nothing that I accomplished on my own because I'm not that smart. And he got number 32, Jacoby Brissett with the Arizona Cardinals. Okay, right now, Brissett's on the outside looking in. He missed the mandatory training because he has a contract dispute. But you have to say, and this is according to what Davis says, that there's no denying that the offense performed much better during Brissett's 12 starts in 2025 than it did under Kyler Murray. And Brissett had, 23 touchdowns, and his passing yardage per game was a lot higher. But the team was 1-11 with him in the lineup. So obviously, does that make him better? Does that guarantee him more money? I don't know. They were 1-11 as quarterback, so I don't know. Do you put the blame on him? So is it right that Jacoby Brissett is, according to this list, the worst quarterback in the NFL?
1: Look, man, right or wrong, ultimately you're judged by your record. I know people don't like to associate quarterbacks with QB wins, but ultimately the quarterback is like the pitcher in baseball. When we hand you the ball, your job is to win the game. And sometimes you hope your defense backs you up. Sometimes you hope the bats get hot. In football, sometimes you hope that the players around you play at a high level. So then, hey, you're able to get the win with minimal effort. But regardless, your job is to get the team to the winner's circle. Jacoby Brissett didn't have a lot around him. They played poorly. That's why Jonathan Gannon was fired. But, man, to say he's the worst of all of that, whew. That's tough because even like looking at the Cardinals situation, no disrespect because I'm a Shooter Sanders fan. Like, I mean, we're going to say that the Browns are noticeably better. We're going to say that some of these other situations were better. Miami, the way that Tua played and then you came in with Quinn Ewers. That's a lot, man. That'd be tough for me if I'm a Bird Gang fan to be okay with that.
25: Okay, let me run this by you because, I mean, many times athletes say, I don't listen to the radio. I don't read the press. I don't read the clippings. Say Jacoby Brissett picks this up and reads this. How does he react to this? I mean, if he sees this report, this Nate Davis guy, does he punch him in the face? I mean, what? How does this happen? Does he ignore it? Does someone tell him this? I mean, what is the function? I mean, how does it affect him?
1: I mean, it doesn't affect him. I mean, like, yeah, you pissed off about it. You don't like it. You know what I'm saying? Like, it's not fun to be viewed as, you know, boo-boo or Rudy Pooed, as they would say. Yeah, but all you can do is go to work and hope that things are better. And if you're able to get it better, then you can kind of find a way to... look, if the team improves, then you improve individually. Right. And we always talk to this about players, man. If you pour into the team, everyone benefits from it. So if you're Jacoby Brissett, the only thing you can do is lock in, pour into the team, give them everything that you have. And if the team improves, you would be rewarded for it in that regard.
25: But you've seen situations where athletes in the locker room, on the pro level, now when you play in the NFL, something was written or said, and all of a sudden that player sees that person who wrote it or said it. How do they react? Could you give me a good story of a real good confrontation?
1: I got a good one for you. And this is why you have to be careful. Years ago, whatever year this was, Earl Thomas, Pro Bowl, All Pro with the Seattle Seahawks, took issue with something that I said prior to the draft. It was
25: really
1: 2010. He was drafted. I had to rank the safeties. I ranked Eric Berry over top of Earl Thomas. I was on the show, evidently. I said something. I said, Eric Berry's the better player. I would go with him over that because of versatility, yada, yada, yada. Fast forward 3 or 4 years after that, I am at NFL Network. I'm up in Seattle to do something, and I am standing on the side talking to a throng of reporters, and Earl Thomas starts screaming. But I don't know who he's screaming at, Andy. He's screaming like, I remember what you said. Da, da, da. And I'm looking around trying to figure out who he's talking to. And then he comes to me and I'm like, what are you talking about? Right. And so eventually we were like separated in those things. And later his agent, who has since become one of the top agents in the business, David Mulgeta, ran into each other at the airport. He was like, hey, man, sorry about Earl. But like, hey, he was upset about what you did, what you said about him, like prior to the draft. I was like, bro, he's an all-pro player. Why does he care that I put Eric Berry? I didn't say that he sucked. I didn't say that he shouldn't play in the league. I said in a pre-draft ranking that I would put Eric Berry over him, and he took umbrage with it. So, yes, players are looking for anything. And I'll say this, like as a former player, we're always looking for anything to stir our spirit. And evidently, I stirred his spirit because someone was able to point.
25: I love that. I love that. I really do. You know, I'll give you a baseball one, which is somewhat similar. I didn't kind of criticize his play. But when Ken Griffey Jr. was playing for the Cincinnati Reds, I was doing sports talk in Cincinnati on a nightly basis on our radio station at the Reds games. And the Reds were playing in Florida, playing the Marlins. And for some reason, Griffey didn't stay with the team. He had a boat. And he stayed on a boat. And I went off that. I went crazy. I said, who in the hell does he think he is? He's a teammate. Why wouldn't he stay with the team in the hotel? He's on a boat. Mm. And when he came back to Cincinnati, the guy's a Hall of Famer. Like, what would he care? You know, he went off on me. But you know what? They always go off on you in a group. You know what I'm saying? They would never go one-on-one. But I loved that. I didn't shy away from it. Every time I said something poorly about a player, I showed up in the locker room the next day because A, you got to do it for your credibility.
1: Oh, no.
25: And B,
1: that's important.
25: I went there because I wanted to see the confrontation because you could get some press out of it, really. And,
1: see,
25: and then,
1: there you go. Clickbait.
25: And we're okay. Me and Griff were okay, especially because he's dead. Yeah,
1: clickbait,
25: I do. I love it. I love it. And then when Tom Browning, may he rest in peace, I love Tom Browning, who pitched for the Reds. He wrote a book, and he had a chapter in the book about me saying that he respected me. He didn't enjoy what I said many times, but he respected me because I would show up in the clubhouse almost every day prior to the game. You know, kind of really, to be honest with you, looking for trouble. Because I'd say stuff that was controversial, and, you know, the players would say it so they knew. But it's important. So if you're a budding media person and if you want to comment or criticize, make sure you show your face. Otherwise, it's meaningless. It doesn't mean anything if you say something and you don't show up and face the music. Got to face the music.
1: I mean, that's what you got to do. You are, yeah, you're doing it. You're over there trying to spark it up. But no, I appreciate, and I will say this: you have to be able to stand on business. If you're going to talk crazy about players, if you're going to have a strong opinion about players, you need to be able to stand in front of them when they challenge you and back up your opinion. It doesn't mean that you're right or wrong or whatever, but you have to be able to deal with feedback and, I would say, some of the venom that can come from players when you have said some things about them.
25: There's no doubt. You know, there's another Hall of Famer, and I'm going to see him this Tuesday. And I hope things are patched up, because I think he's still somewhat, he doesn't talk to me. Anthony Munoz,
1: yeah.
25: Okay?
1: I heard about your disrespect. Yeah, very disrespectful you were.
25: Yeah, I said they'd use Stickum on his jersey so he could block these guys. You know, that. And players on the team told me he had to Stickum on his jersey. So guys would try to block them, and they get stuck to his jersey. And he went nuts. I mean, and still to this day, when I do see him, he's very cordial. It's not kind of cold, you know.
1: No,
25: I'm going to see him Tuesday, so we'll see.
1: Yeah, he doesn't love you like you want him to love you. I mean, you're mean Andy Furman. I get that.
25: At times. I'm sorry. I don't mean to be mean, but I try not to. But let's go back. Second quarterback worst on the worst list, Geno Smith. Now with the Jets, all right? So are the Jets getting Geno 2025? When he threw 17 INTs for the Raiders, or is he going to be the guy that was a Pro Bowl player for the Seahawks in 2022? I don't know what they expect from Geno Smith, so they put him up there at number 31.
1: Look, man, I think they're right. I mean, look, they're well within their right to put him there. He's coming off a terrible year. He played bad for the Raiders. Even though he's a two-time Pro Bowler, had played really well for Seattle, had kind of revived his career under Pete Carroll. He followed him to the Raiders and was terrible. Now he goes to the Jets, an organization that has been dysfunctional since before him, after him, and now that he's back there again. How can he handle it? I love Frank Wright, man. And Frank Wright and I go all the way back when I was a rookie with the Buffalo Bills. Frank Wright was a backup quarterback. And in fact, Andy, he's the first quarterback to ever throw me a pass in game action. It's a preseason game.
25: Really?
1: But Frankie Baby threw me a quick out in a preseason game to get my career started. And so I'm forever indebted to him just for being a big part of my journey. But this is one where he is going to have to find a way to build this offense with a veteran in place. And I believe, because Geno Smith to me has some dog in him, has some competitive fight to him. Yeah, I think he is going to bounce back. I'm not saying that he is going to lead them in a major way, but guess what? Geno Smith has more 4,000 yard seasons than the Jets in their history. I want you to think about this. Geno Smith has two 4,000 yard seasons. The Jets only have one 4,000 yard passer, and that was Joe Namath. Think about that.
25: That's weak. That's bad. That's real bad.
1: Yeah.
25: By the way, do you still have that ball that he threw to you? But you
1: have
25: that ball.
1: No, I don't have that ball. No, I don't have that ball. How would I have that ball? It was a preseason game. How would I have that ball?
25: But still, why not?
1: Yeah. No, back then, the young arrogant me thought that I was going to catch a million of them. I thought I'd catch 1,000 of them. I didn't. I never caught one in the regular season. But it was a great experience. It was great to remember. And so, Frank and I will say this, an all-time guy, an A-plus dude. On and off the field. He is someone who's an ordained minister. He's done all this stuff. Like, he is the salt of the earth. I love him. I think he's going to be, he's a good fit for the New York Jets. He'll give them what they need. Now, I don't know how it's going to translate into one, in the wins and losses and all that, but man, great dude.
25: We're not going to go through all these quarterbacks because I don't want to put people to sleep, but let me just go down one more. And I got him as number 30, and I can't believe he's got a 3-year deal for almost $68 million. Malik Willis from the Dolphins. Certainly, you know, he did some good things in Green Bay, but now it's kind of a revamped Miami team, and he's got nothing to work with. I mean, there's no one really on that offensive side of the football. Really. I mean, I feel bad for Malik Willis. They're going to have a losing season. They'll be on death row this year, the Dolphins.
1: You don't like him.
25: I do like him. I feel like he's in a bad situation.
1: I hear it. You don't like him. You don't like him. He's going to want to fight you. You better be able to stand up now. Malik Willis, I don't know if you've ever known him. He's a pretty jacked little fellow. So you better be ready when he challenges you on why you said he sucked on national radio, whatever.
25: No, his team like, does. Like, no, his, like, his team does. Like, not
1: I thought you said he sucked. Okay. Like, yeah. So, yeah. So that's, I mean, that's a big part of his story. He has to kind of figure that part out. But no, it's not great. Not great.
25: No, it's not good. It's not a good situation, honestly. I mean, but I think that people, athletes, pro athletes for sure, come in there, and coaches as well, think that they're like the Father Flanagan. They could change life. They could do things that others can't. And that's great. That's great that you feel that way. You know, well, you know, I could do that. I'm good enough. I'll change the Dolphins. Don't you think coaches feel that way? For sure, coaches. Players too, I'm sure.
1: Yeah. Who does? You don't feel like that? You don't feel like you can change the world?
25: Me, I'm glad I could change my underwear. I mean, what do you mean change the world? What could I do?
1: That's way too much. That's way too much. That's way too much information.
25: I'm sorry. I mean, you know.
1: Hey, you got to tell me you're a nasty
25: guy. You have the athletic.
1: You got to tell me. You got to give me a warning. You got to give me a warning. I'm not ready for that.
25: I will. But you got the athletic DNA. I don't have the athletic DNA in me, okay? I'm sure, you know, you suit up, you get in there. Like Joe Burrow, he said that statement earlier today we had on the tape. It said, we're going to go to the Super Bowl. We're going to put up a lot of points. I mean, these guys feel that they could change things. And that's great. You know, it's a confidence

0: Obviously, was a big believer in him when he came out, and I continue to be one of those guys that believe in his talent, in his game. We just need to see it. We just need to see how he's going to be able to do this going forward. But I am optimistic that he is going to play much better under a coach that really respects his talent and was recruiting him when he was in college.
1: And last but not least, and maybe we'll do the top three when we continue, but how do they rate Fernando Mendoza ahead of Shedeur Sanders or even Deshaun Watson? That I don't get. He's never taken a snap in the NFL.
0: I mean, that's crazy. I mean, I will say that. That is bananas.
1: Like, thank you.
0: I am going to say, like, that is, and that's ridiculous. I mean,
1: that's an untested thing. That would, like, be like putting me ahead of you in anything, really. You know, in looks, in speech, you know, I mean, in grooming.
0: You said it.
1: You
0: did, I
1: mean, you right?
0: Said it. Yeah, you said it, not me. But yes.
1: It's true. I know. Yeah. It's crazy. Thank crazy. You. Don't be so agreeable. All right. Don't be that agreeable.
0: Yeah, that is kind of crazy. Yeah.
1: All right. He's Bucky Brooks. I'm Andy Furman. Get Bucky on X at Andy Furman FSO at Bucky Brooks. There we go. And we'll take a call or two. Maybe we'll hear from somebody. You never know. You know, not that I want to hear from anybody, but just to make me feel good that someone's listening. So if they call, just answer the phone and hang up. We don't have to talk to them because what could they add? What could someone possibly add to this show, Buck, right? They can't hear anything. I want to make sure they're out there. 877-99-FOX. We'll wish them a happy Father's Day. 877-996-6369. I got the blame game at the end of this hour. But right now, the drama in Big D. Is it over? That's next.
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11: All right. How'd they make this mistake? That's right around the corner. This is Fox Sports Sunday on Fox Sports Radio. He's Bucky Brooks. I'm Andy Furman. We're broadcasting live from the Fox Sports Radio studios. And we have the blame game in about 10 to 12 minutes from now. But right now, it's time for the Tire Rack Play of the Day.
12: He swings, and it's a fly ball deep to right field. Back towards the wall in the corner. It is gone! It's gone! Ozzie Albies let it fly down the right field line, and the Braves win it!
11: 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Now, that was a Tire Rack Play of the Day. Now, Bucky, I'm going to give you three quarterbacks in this list, the worst to first. And you tell me which of the three of these quarterbacks are the number one. All right? We're going to skip the other garbage. The number one right now. I'm going to give you Matthew Stafford, Josh Allen, Joe Burrow.
13: We ain't got Pat Mahomes in there?
11: No, these are the top three.
13: Joe Burrow. We got Joe Burrow over Pat Mahomes. Man, of those three, give me the names again. Is Matthew
11: Allen.
13: Stafford, Josh Allen, Joe Burrow?
11: Yeah, Burrow, Allen, Stafford.
13: Right now, I have to go Matthew Stafford, the reigning MVP. I can't give it to Joe Burrow because he's not on the field enough for me to consider him number one overall. And Josh Allen is terrific. And look, he certainly has a case, but the way that Matthew Stafford played last year, that's just the deal. He played at MVP level at 38 years of age. Right now, I would rank him number one if I don't have Pat Mahomes on the table.
11: Okay. Now, I tell you what their rankings have here. Their rankings have Josh Allen number one, because they're looking at the future and they're talking about wide receiver DJ Moore coming along. So that's why they give it to Josh Allen. Joe Burrow, they give number two. Again, looking at the future, say, if he's healthy, presumably. All right. And the revamped defense. I mean, I don't get it. You know, they say he's number two because of a revamped defense. I guess the key is to have Joe Burrow on the field. And if your defense is strong, you know, the defense won't be on the field that much and the offense will be on more. Maybe that's their logic. I don't know. But the worst thing that happens to Burrow is if he gets injured again. That's the key with him. And number three, Matthew Stafford, I guess they're concerned about his bad back. Although he did pass for over 4,000 yards, almost 5,000 last year, like 4,700 plus. So that's it. Patrick Mahomes, by the way, they have his number five. Number five. And they say, don't interpret this as shade. Well, what the hell else should I interpret it as?
13: Number
11: right?
13: five.
11: It is shade. I mean, it's heavy-duty shade. It's an eclipse. That's what it is.
13: So who is four?
11: Drake May.
13: Okay, I like Drake May, but man, that's tough. The top five is... top five is tough. I think if I was to do a top five, certainly you have Matthew Stafford, you have Joe. I think the names that are included are there. Maybe we reshuffled the deck a little bit with Drake May fifth. I think Joe Burrow has to probably be fourth, and then the order of Patrick Mahomes, Josh Allen, and Matthew Stafford. That's how.
11: But they forgot my one guy. They forgot one of my favorites, Lamar Jackson.
13: Yeah, but like last year wasn't great. Off injured, didn't play really well. Juice wasn't
11: okay.
13: The
11: but
13: same.
11: Burrow's injured. And they give him number two, and Lamar Jackson they dropped to six.
13: Yeah, like I mean, I understand that. Like, I think to be fair, you put Drake May over both the top of them, and then you just figure out which one you want in the five, which one you want at six.
11: Right. We'll leave it at that.
13: Yeah, I mean, injury's a part of it. Like, yeah, your greatest. A trade is your availability. You got to have it.
11: All right. I get injuries are a part of it, but I mean, that's kind of crazy. But maybe that's why they did that list, so they could have a little controversy on there. But let's talk about the Dallas Cowboys right now. The good news is George Pickens and his holdout is over. Now, is that good news or bad news? I mean, George Pickens to me, I mean, he's like an alarm clock. He could go off at any time, like a volcano. I don't understand the guy. I really don't. He's a tremendous talent. There's no doubt about that. But he's a little bit of a flake, don't you think?
13: Look, I would say this. He certainly has some issues in Pittsburgh, but he didn't appear to have those same issues when he was playing for the Dallas Cowboys. And, man, you don't have 1,400 yards. You don't dominate the way that he dominated without being someone who's special. And he is special. He is somebody that is terrific. Being able to get off the jam, being able to win against free releases, being able to consistently make it happen. And you can make the argument that he was wide receiver one, kind of taking over for CeeDee Lamb. Look, man, I know they are still trying to work through the contract situation and all that, but he is certainly worthy of being one of those guys that we talk about as one of the top ones in the thing.
11: You know, he missed the voluntary organized team activities, the OTAs, but he said right now he's not really that disappointed at the lack of a long-term deal. But let me ask you this, and you probably remember this. Was George Pickens the one who was in the locker room after a game taping Coach Mike Tomlin one time and it went viral? Was that George Pickens? I think he was the one that did that.
13: No, that was A.B. That was Antonio.
11: Oh, it was A.B. Oh, yeah, I figured it would be him, yeah. So, but Pickens is there, and he's put up some pretty good numbers, but I guess he wanted a long-term deal, but maybe his agent said that you just play the game, do what you got to do, and maybe he'll eventually get one. I don't know. I mean, the money is there. You know, I got to believe with these long-term deals and the money situation, it's not a question like they need it or they want it. It's competition. I mean, athletes, and you know, you are one. It's competing all the time. The clock doesn't just start when you put the uniform on and play. You look at the salary structure of the players that play his position, and he probably says, I'm better than this guy. I want money than this guy. That's what it's all about, right? And I think that the day that they stop putting salaries out there publicly will be a better day for everybody, including the fan structure.
13: I mean, I don't know about that. I don't know if it'd be a better day. But what I will say is it puts you in a situation where you are competing to make sure that the compensation matches the production and how you're valued, the valuation. That's where it comes down to. Do you value me? Do you treat me? Do you feel like I am someone that is one of the tops of my position? Well, if that is the case, then I want to be paid like that. And that's how the money comes into it. So yeah, it is about like, hey, taking care of family or whatever, but it's also like, you want to be appreciated. We all want to be valued. Like, you want to be valued at Fox Sports Radio. You want to be compensated for what you bring to the thing. Like, that makes you feel good, right? If they're willing to be like, oh, Andy, you're the best in the biz. We want to make sure you feel like that. Same thing for these players. They want to feel like their efforts, their contributions are valued. Otherwise, man, it makes it a sticky situation. So it comes down to that.
11: Well, he signed the franchise tag this past week, and he was at the mandatory minicamp, so I guess everything's okay. But did you hear the story about the Sauce Gardner situation, the defensive back of the Indianapolis Colts, about his age, the date of birth? They got that screwed up. He says that he's
13: 24
11: years old.
13: They said they had him 1 year older than what he really is.
11: Yeah, he's 24, not 25. And how does that happen? Because Pro Football Reference or Wikipedia got Gardner's age for 25. It was listed as August 31st, the year 2000. That would make him 25. But if you went to NFL.com or the Colts official website, his birthday was listed as August 31st, 2001, which makes him 24. How in the heck does that happen?
13: I don't know. That's a misstep. Somebody wrote that down. Maybe one of the lower level scouts or whatever coming in. Somebody wrote it. Somebody wrote the wrong digit down. Like whatever his birth year is, somebody erroneously put it down and it became factual. That's an issue, though. Man, that just speaks to not dotting I's and crossing T's.
11: Well, he's lucky he caught it. I mean, he could have just ignored that, really. He told The Athletic the other day that his passport and his driver's license both have his birthday as August 31, 2001. So most of the internet has it wrong. The government has it right, and that's the key right there. Wow. I don't know. It doesn't make a difference to me how old he is, but it's kind of crazy that happened. I don't understand how that happens.
13: That's a bad error. That is a bad – I mean, that is bad, bad. You can't have those kind of mess-ups. That's terrible.
11: Well, I will tell you this much. He played at the University of Cincinnati, and like a geek, I am kind of a geek in this respect – I saved these media guides and go back and look at this stuff. I went to the media guide and they had his name in there, and on his profile page, they did not have his birthday. A lot of times they have the birthday of a player, you know, the major he's in, what year he's in, height, weight, and birthday. The Cincinnati does not have that in their record book. So obviously he had no idea how old he was when he played at Cincinnati. I mean, does it make a difference? Does anybody really care? It's just a personal thing that he's upset with. What was the big deal with his age?
13: It depends on the context of the question. I don't know, but like in our business, age is everything. And when you get to certain levels, they begin to want to phase you out. And we've seen people play longer, well into their 30s or whatever, but it is something that you're always conscious of. The closer I get to 30, the more likely my career is coming to an end. So for Sauce is to extend that window and to extend the window where he may be deemed to be in his prime. So pushing it back to 24 gives him maybe 2-3 more years before we'll consider him nearing the end of his run, because he's not in the prime years of his career. So you want to extend it as much as you can so you can continue to get the big bag.
11: I thought he was a pretty good player, but they didn't give him justice in New York. I hope he does well in Indianapolis. I really do. You know, I think he's talented, but we'll see what happens in Indianapolis. He's got a good defensive coordinator there, so we'll see what happens there.
13: Yeah, I mean, look, it is about that. It's about being talented. It's about having the right pieces around you. We'll see what it looks like, how it plays out.
11: All right. He's Bucky Brooks. I'm Andy Furman. We are Fox Sports Sunday on Fox Sports Radio. By the way, we're live from the Fox Sports Radio studios. 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
11: All right, the Blame Game coming right up about 11 minutes now before the top of the hour. We're live from the Fox Sports Radio studios. He's Bucky Brooks. I'm Andy Furman. And by the way, at the top of the hour, 9 a.m. Eastern, countdown with Brian Noe, Bill Krakenberger, and Jeff Schwartz. And before we roll into the game, all right, before we do this, we got to thank Gonzo's back, Robert, the main man, Michael and Robert and everybody else. We got such a crew here, we don't even know who's here. Mark Ramsey's not here today, but Michael Gonzalez is back, so thank you. And also, Ray Ray. Thank you for joining us today for the very first time. Maybe we'll see you again sometime.
3: Yeah, thanks
11: maybe.
3: For having me, fellas. I had a good time.
11: I hope you had fun. I hope you did. But right now, it's time for the Blame Game.
0: You ruined me.
5: It's all your fault. No, it's your fault.
0: This is all your fault.
4: This is all your fault. This is all your fault.
5: Maybe it's everyone's fault.
7: Ooh.
5: Who knows?
0: He's a liar.
5: That's why there's the Blame Game.
0: The Blame Game.
5: Let's figure out who to blame.
11: The Blame Game. All right, I don't know who's doing it. Is it Ray Ray or Gonzo? Who's doing the Blame Game?
3: Gonzo,
11: tell me.
3: Gonzo, take it away.
11: Okay, you said it.
8: Let's get into it.
11: Yes.
8: Andy, we'll start with you on this one. Colts cornerback Sauce Gardner says he's 24 years old, not 25, as widely listed. Who do you blame for the goof?
11: I blame Sauce Gardner. He has no idea how old he is. I mean, come on, really? I mean, do you know how many zeros are there in your paycheck? So how do you not know how old you are? Come on, Sauce. You're better than that. You know, does not reflect well on the going to the University of Cincinnati and what you learned there. So I blame Sauce. Come on. I never would have gone public with that. And they did. So I'm blaming Sauce.
8: All right. Bucky.
11: Wait a minute. Bucky didn't answer that. Bucky did not answer that question. He left me. He left.
8: He did leave you.
11: He left. Maybe went to the restroom. I don't know.
8: All right, we'll do this one here for you then, Andy, as well.
11: Okay.
8: Right back at you. Okay, so the MLB is planning to ban preps from the MLB draft and slash bonuses. Who do you blame?
11: Well, obviously you got to blame the MLB, but I think it's a great boost for college baseball. It really is. They made this at the collective bargaining meeting with MLB Players Association and called for the domestic draft to be shortened from 20 to 12 rounds and the amateur signing bonus pool to be nearly halved to about like maybe $200 million. This is according to the sources involved with this deal. But it's going to really help college baseball and college baseball players. So the amateurs are right there. But, you know, it's going to be the minimum draft age of 20 for domestic players and raising the minimum age for international players from 16 to 18. So it's going to be interesting right there. Not going to be a great thing for baseball, but it's going to help college baseball and college baseball players. Where's Bucky? Where is he?
3: He's just gone. He's no longer connected.
11: Is he upset? Was he mad?
3: Maybe you upset him.
11: Did he leave in a huff? Is that what he did?
3: Right. Not to my knowledge.
11: I need to have someone sharing the Blame Game with me. If Gonzo's going to read it, then Ray Ray's got to do the Bucky part.
3: Oh, no.
11: Yes. Yes.
8: Yeah, let's do that.
11: It's your initiation.
8: All right. All right, I'll make it easier on her. I'll start with you again, Andy, on this one. So the NFL turfs in the stadiums are being replaced by real grass. Few examples, Lumen Field in Seattle, they've got real grass. SoFi Stadium in LA, they've got real grass now. MetLife Stadium out in New Jersey has real grass for the World Cup. Who do you blame?
11: Time out. Wait a second. You know what? You made a great point over there, because when I watch the games on TV, they don't call it Lumen Stadium. They call it Seattle Field or Seattle Stadium. They don't use the sponsor's name in the World Cup. Did you notice that?
8: Yes, I did. I did. I guess it's like a contract thing.
3: Yeah, they're not allowed to. So. Everything's covered. Ketchup bottles, any condiment. Right. It's all covered.
11: It's crazy. Look at you.
3: I know something.
11: I didn't realize you were that smart. Look at you. All right, so who do I blame? I blame the owners of the National Football League, because they kind of cry and whine, and so does the Players Association, about injuries all the time. And certainly there have been tests and studies to show that the injury factor would be reduced if they played on natural grass, which grass gives a little bit more. But you know what? They're too cheap, and they don't want to spend the money on putting the regular grass in there, so they got the artificial surfaces. And I understand that, but for the World Cup, they put the national grass in there.
3: I love the real grass. I think the NFL, whoever did that, should get a raise or a bonus. Grass is so much better. It should be put like that in all of our stadiums. It's safer, and it's better to land on. Could you imagine if they kept those for the FIFA games and those soccer players hitting like that? Right. Oh, my gosh, that turf.
11: And a lot of the players are probably like, yeah, a lot of the players probably like to smoke it, too.
3: Got to get that fresh greens right there.
8: Yeah.
11: There you go.
8: NFL players are not happy about it. All right, last one here for you, Andy. Brandon Sorsby will probably be getting picked in the supplemental NFL draft after dropping his lawsuit with the NCAA. Who do you blame?
11: I don't blame anybody, because we said this early on, talent trumps trouble. If he's got the talent, he'll do it. All right, I guess that's it. Count us this. Ray Ray, thank you. Gonzo, thank you. Stay with us on Fox.
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33: We were interested in how people could squeeze the most happiness out of their money. 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
32: Then, it's a startling statistic and a grim one. The suicide rate among middle-aged whites has increased dramatically. What's behind the numbers? We'll have the story.
34: Having connections, asking for help, being able to accept help when someone else offers it, all of those things are really powerful.
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32: 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Roy?
1: Thanks, Chris. Our guest is Dr. Elizabeth Dunn. She's a behavioral scientist, associate professor of psychology at the University of British Columbia, and the co-author of a book called Happy Money, The Science of Smarter Spending. So tell us a bit about your research. You examine how people make choices in spending their money.
33: Right. We were interested in how people could squeeze the most happiness out of their money. So in some of our research, we actually give people money and tell them how to spend it. And we look at what kinds of spending choices end up making them the happiest.
1: So you believe money can buy happiness?
33: I think it can buy happiness if people spend it right.
1: And I understand that there is an income level that once you reach that, making more money won't necessarily increase your happiness.
33: Well, it remains controversial, but there is some research suggesting that once people in the United States are making about $75,000 a year, additional income really doesn't have much of an impact at all on their day-to-day feelings of happiness.
1: Why do you think that is?
33: Well, I think part of the reason is that people don't necessarily spend their money right. When we get more money, we invest it in things like bigger homes, faster cars, things that don't necessarily provide us with much in the way of happiness.
1: Now, in your book, you write about five principles that can help people get more happiness out of the money that they spend. Let's just briefly touch on some of those. The first one is you should buy experiences.
33: Right. So the idea here is that people get more happiness from buying experiences like trips, concert, special meals, than from buying material things like couches and flat screen TVs.
1: So probably a vacation is a wise investment then.
33: A vacation is a great investment.
1: Your second principle is make it a treat.
33: Right. You know, it seems like life would be perfect if we could just have everything we love all the time, unfettered access to all the best things in life. But actually, having our favorite things less often can enhance our ability to enjoy them. For me, I used to get myself a latte every day. At first, especially when I was a graduate student and it represented a significant portion of my income, the latte was really a treat, something that gave me a little shot of pleasure every day. But soon it just became part of my daily habit, and I found myself one day just sucking it down on my way into work and realized it was no longer a source of pleasure. I was forking over almost $5 for something that didn't provide any more pleasure than just a simple cup of coffee. So now what I do is I just make myself some coffee, and then occasionally I treat myself to that latte, and now it's something that, again, is a real source of pleasure for me.
1: Your third recommendation on how to get more happiness from the money we spend is buying time.
33: Before you reach for your wallet, ask yourself, how will this purchase affect the way I spend my time? And many of the things we buy don't actually have any bearing on the way we spend our time. Things like a new pair of shoes, as much as I might want them, those shoes are unlikely to have a big impact on the way I spend my time. In contrast, some of our purchases, for example, paying for a house cleaner can actually change the way we use our time and free us from some of the least pleasant time that we spend on a day-to-day basis.
1: Something like commuting is also an example of that, right?
33: Commuting is a big one. So taking a job with an hour-long commute has an effect on happiness that's equivalent to not having a job at all. Being unemployed is terrible for happiness, but having to drive a long way to your job is also a real detriment for happiness.
1: Next on your list of advice is pay now, consume later.
33: Pretty much everything in modern society propels us toward consuming right away and sometimes paying for it much later. We suggest people should do exactly the opposite. So for example, if you're going to take a vacation at the end of the summer, we would suggest that you should pay for it right now, get that pain of paying out of the way, and then you get to enjoy looking forward to it all summer, and when the vacation finally rolls around, it feels free because you paid for it so long ago.
1: So it's all about anticipation, I guess.
33: anticipation is a really powerful source of happiness. And in one simple study, people actually ended up enjoying a Hershey's Kiss more when they had to wait 30 minutes to eat it compared to when they got to eat it right away.
1: And your final key principle is invest in others.
33: Yeah, and this is probably the one that's closest to our own hearts. My co-author and I began with this idea that, you know, maybe people might actually get more happiness from spending money on themselves rather than on others. And in fact, we find that around the world, even in poor countries, people get more happiness when they use their money to benefit other people.
1: Interesting. This is all great advice. Why do you think we all have such a problem putting these principles into action, though?
33: Well, I think there are so many challenges on a day-to-day basis of like resisting the lure of products that don't allow us to put these principles into action. So for example, when we're faced with a material thing, we notice all of the lovely features that it has. For example, if you're looking at the latest iPhone, it's like, oh, it can do all of these things that my earlier iPhone couldn't do. And so it seems really appealing in the moment. These very concrete features of products can sort of lure us in, even if we realize that it would be better to stick with our old phone and invest that money in a family vacation.
1: Any final words of advice for people who are considering, should we go out and splurge and buy a car or continue to save our money? Just any general pieces of advice for people today?
33: Well, my, I guess, biggest piece of advice for people considering a splurge is, first off, that savings are actually a really good source of happiness. So we talk a lot about how to spend money, but saving money is also important for happiness. But the biggest factor in money and happiness is actually debt. So if you are in debt and if that is worrying you, then the single best thing you could probably do with your money is to pay off that debt.
1: And any advice for couples? Because a lot of times couples have two entirely different philosophies on spending.
33: Money can really be a source of significant distress within marriages. In fact, debt is particularly problematic in the context of marriage. I know my husband and I certainly have different approaches to spending. I tend to be more willing to fork over money for some kind of nice experience than my husband is. So, you know, I think actually that can be a strength because he sort of reins me in and I help to let him kind of indulge once in a while and make it a treat.
1: Just kind of wrap things up, if you were going to choose one thing that the average person could benefit by going out and spending money on out of your list of principles, can you put your finger on one thing?
33: Well, I think the idea of our principles is that they're meant to be fairly broad because everybody has sort of their own idiosyncratic preferences. But if I had to kind of focus people on one idea, I think it would be consider whether a purchase will affect the way you spend your time, because time is really the ultimate currency. And so whether you're sort of a busy parent considering whether to, you know, invest in a babysitter for a night off versus buying a high chair, or maybe you're a retired couple trying to decide whether to, you know, downsize to a smaller home so that you can afford to spend half the year in a beautiful part of the world, I think the same idea can be applied, which is ask yourself, will this purchase impact the way I spend my time?
1: Fascinating topic. Dr. Elizabeth Dunn, behavioral scientist and co-author of a book called Happy Money, The Science of Smarter Spending. Thank you for joining us on InfoTrack.
33: Thank you so much.
1: And for InfoTrack, I'm Roy Mackey.
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31: Now, InfoTrack continues. Once again, here's Chris Whitting.
32: It's a disturbing statistic. The suicide rate among middle-aged Americans has increased significantly during the past decade. What's behind the rise? For some answers, we welcome Dr. Eric Kane, chair of the Department of Psychiatry at the University of Rochester Medical Center and director of the Injury Control Research Center for Suicide Prevention. First of all, what type of an increase are we looking at among middle-aged Americans? How big an increase was that over the past decade?
3: Well, it's certainly approaching 30%, and it's very, very important to understand how this affects the overall picture in the United States. The suicide rate among youth has remained basically flat, youth being 24 and under. The suicide rate among people over 65 actually has been declining since the early 1990s. But overall in the United States, the suicide rate has gone up for the whole population together between 15 and 20% over the past 10 or 11 years. And all of that has been a result of what's been going on in the middle years. It's kind of as if this middle layer is pushing up and pulling all the rest of the folks along with them.
32: And are these primarily people in one racial group or different groups?
3: It's predominantly whites. And it's important to remember that in the United States, the bulk of suicide is among whites. There are really some very, very substantial ethnic and racial differences in suicide, in the same way that, you know, we see that with homicide and we see that with motor vehicle accidents and other things. And it's very clear that the real driver of this at a numerical level has been among white Americans. American Indians and Alaskan Natives also have seen a sharp increase in the middle years. The difference, though, is those are relatively small populations. As I talk about the national rate, they haven't contributed very much to the national rate. But in fact, in that group, it's even been more a powerful finding. It's just that it's a much smaller group.
32: Why has this increased? What is causing this increase in suicides among middle-aged Americans?
3: Well, you know, you're asking me things that I really wish I knew the answers to, and obviously commands us to do more research and more understanding, because we really don't understand. And I have to say that what I will describe are theories, are hunches, in some ways well informed by past research, but not always in the United States. And so we want to be very, very careful. Certainly it looks like one important element has been the economy. It isn't, though, that it's solely among the unemployed folks that the suicide rate goes up, but the economy provides this sort of fundamental background. Now, I mentioned a second issue. The baby boomer group, for reasons that we don't entirely understand, has seemed to have a higher level of depression. It seemed to carry overall a higher level of suicide. And as it chugs up the age ladder, it seems like an increased suicide rate kind of goes along with them. So this data that's coming out of CDC is not simply telling us about a very big problem right now. It is. But it's also warning us about a problem that we may have just around the corner.
32: We're talking on InfoTrack with Dr. Eric Kane, who is a chair of the Department of Psychiatry at the University of Rochester Medical Center and director of the Injury Control Research Center for Suicide Prevention. Dr. Kane, is there anything that might be done to prevent this, to perhaps educate people or inform them that they may be at risk for suicide?
3: Let's think about this at several levels. One level relates to the methods that people use. Most suicide in the United States is from firearms. There was some increase in recent years in firearm suicide. There was a bigger increase in hanging and overdoses. So So they all are very important. A second issue that we have to look at, and this may sound kind of getting away from the suicide moment, is we know that a lot of people in the middle years have drinking and drug problems. So many of the women in the middle years who die by suicide have smoldering, long-lasting substance use problems, a lot of times with prescribed opiates. Where do they get those prescriptions? They get them from their docs. They get them from their families. And so we have to think about how do we have a better sense of helping people who have drug habits. And of course, the most problematic substance in some ways is alcohol, because alcohol is a real inflamer of family relationship problems. It's an inflamer of social difficulties, and a big number of people who die by suicide, whatever else they're using, they're often full of alcohol. And part of our approach to prevention is to understand that we've got to address those common foundational elements. And let me tell you why. It's very hard to get someone at the edge of the cliff. If someone's really decided, I'm dying, they don't give out a lot of signals often. Sometimes they do. People always talk about warning signs and that sort of thing. But what we know is that there are a tremendous number of people who, for very, very specific reasons, they're tight-lipped. Or they've been in a lot of trouble for a long time, and you can't tell the difference between, hey, is this a bad day or is this a day to die?
4: Mm-hmm.
3: And so we really push the idea that, you know, when you see a couple, for instance, and the wife's getting an order of protection, and the husband, you know, the judge is saying, what am I going to do with you? Well, that's a foundation where often, you know, the wife might be suicidal, but the guy actually goes on and kills himself more often than the wife.
4: Well, when people are cut off or they're by themselves, it seems that they would be more at risk. And one of the theories says that whites tend to not have the same church support and extended families that other ethnic groups might have.
3: It's certainly true that having connections, asking for help, being able to accept help when someone else offers it, all of those things are really powerful. And how people put themselves in social groups is a really important thing. There certainly are a lot of white folks who go to church, but even so, you come across situations where all the folks in church didn't know, gee, I thought he was doing fine.
4: Sure.
3: And this gets to the idea that unless someone is willing to be open about these things, it's really hard for people to know when to help. That notion of connectedness and feeling like you belong, feeling like people care about you. And so how to help people be connected is a major challenge. You know, and you take something like the Army. You know, the Army's been working really, really hard, and they've still seen their suicide rate go up. And one of the complex things is you say to someone, you know, you need to be Army strong, and you need to help your buddies. But when your buddy comes along and says, I want to help you, does that mean you'll actually accept their help? Complicated.
4: You touched on this a moment ago, but are there some potential red flags to watch for if a friend or acquaintance might be at risk of suicide?
3: The challenge for warning signs is that most people have them, don't go on to kill themselves. So it's really hard to pick out that person who will versus that person who won't. I don't try to separate the two. If I see somebody going downhill, if I see them drinking more, if I see them becoming more argumentative, if I see them withdrawing or, you know, fighting with the family, getting in trouble at work, I want an employer to say, hey, man, you got to go to our employee assistance program, or how can we help you? How can we reach out to you? The family member doesn't have to say, hey, this guy's suicidal, my husband or brother or parent. What they need to say is, he really isn't doing well. You know, he's kind of going downhill. He's coming apart at the seams.
4: Mm-hmm.
3: Those are technical medical terms. He's coming apart at the seams. What are we going to do to help him? The challenge is that there are a lot of people who've had these problems for a long time. It's kind of, as I said, chronic and smoldering. It eventually gets really hard for families to reach out. You know, there's a part of them that just wants to, I want you out of my life. And so there's a struggle between being a supportive, caring family member and a person who just says, hey, I don't need him in my world anymore. So

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3: The idea of a designated driver is fairly simple. One person in a group is designated to not drink and drive his or her companions home at the end of the night. Easy in concept, but apparently a little tougher in real life. With a look, once again, here's InfoTrack's Roy Mackey. Roy?
4: Thanks again, Chris. We're talking with Adam Berry, an assistant professor of health education and behavior at the University of Florida in Gainesville. So you were studying designated drivers and came up with some pretty shocking results. Tell us what you were studying.
5: Basically, what we were doing is trying to assess whether or not designated drivers were consuming alcohol. So what we did is we set out on six distinct Friday evenings from between 10 p.m. to 2:30 a.m. We did what we call intercept interviews. Stop people as they were leaving bars and on the public sidewalks outside of bars and restaurants. Then we gave them a real quick, kind of structured interview. And then after that, we breathalyzed them using the same equipment that you'd find that a police officer would use should anyone be pulled over.
4: And tell us about the results, because they're pretty shocking.
5: Basically, what we found is that about 35% of designated drivers had been drinking. Of that group, half of them fell between 0.02 and 0.049 with the blood alcohol concentration. And the second half of that group, about 18%, fell at 0.05 blood alcohol concentration or higher. And actually, the average BAC of the group that was at 0.05 or higher was 0.09.
4: And just for a reference point, legal in most states is 0.08, is that right?
5: Yes, currently in the United States we have a legal limit of 0.08. But keep in mind, we're actually at the higher end of the spectrum on most developed countries. Places like Australia, Greece, Germany, Italy, Spain, they have legal limits of 0.05. And places like Russia actually have legal limits of 0.02. While countries such as Japan, Saudi Arabia, Turkey, they actually have blood alcohol concentrations of zero that are allowable.
4: So were you surprised by what you found?
5: You know, we went in without any real expectation. I guess the hope inside of you is that designated drivers would all have abstained from alcohol use. So I guess we were a little surprised, especially considering that they were exhibiting levels at which impairment was evident.
4: And I can just picture in my mind's eye, though, a typical designated driver college student who might think, hey, I could have one or two drinks and I'll still be fine.
5: Oh, sure. And I think a lot of people probably have that conception that, you know, I can have a few drinks and I'll be just okay. And, you know, that's just a really slippery slope. And that's the reason we really recommend that if you're going to drive, make sure that you don't drink at all. As you know, alcohol is a pretty insidious substance. So as someone drinks, their inhibitions are lowered. One drink might become two. Two might become three. And so we really caution against any consumption if you're driving.
4: Why do you think the designated driver campaigns have obviously not been so successful?
5: You know, it's probably hard to pinpoint one reason in particular why a designated driver campaign wouldn't be effective right now. It could be that people aren't talking to one another prior to drinking. It could be that a group of friends aren't deciding, okay, who is going to be the designated driver tonight? It could also be that people think it's okay to have a few drinks while they're the designated driver. There's probably a lot of reasons out there why designated drivers might be drinking.
4: Now, there has been some, I don't know if criticism is the right word, I guess, discussion about your study in terms of the subjects of it. It was mostly college kids at a peak drinking time. Do you plan to do more research? And do you think that this would basically translate to, you know, anywhere in America?
5: Yeah, you know, criticisms that we're getting on the study are probably criticisms you could aim at most studies. It's really hard to get nationally representative samples, especially when you consider the methods we were using. So, yeah, definitely more research is warranted. We need to sort of replicate this study in different areas, geographic areas, with even

0: different samples, maybe even at different times. More research is warranted, but I think the findings are still rather interesting and have some important policy implications.
1: So based upon what you learned in this study, what advice do you think parents should be passing along to their college kids?
0: There's really two take-home points in my mind. The first is that as blood alcohol concentration rises, so does risk of being involved in a fatal alcohol-related traffic crash. And that's especially true for your younger drivers. And I think the second take-home point is that the only real safe and responsible option is to abstain from drinking if you're the designated driver.
1: Adam Berry, an assistant professor of health education and behavior at the University of Florida in Gainesville. Is there a place where people can learn more about this study?
0: The study's available online. You can find that through the journal, and that's the Journal of Studies of Alcohol and Drugs. And you can just Google that, and it should come up in their current issue.
1: Well, thank you very much for joining us on InfoTrack.
0: Thanks so much for your time.
1: And for InfoTrack, I'm Roy Mackey.
2: 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I'm Chris Whitting, inviting you to catch us next time on another edition of InfoTrack.
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15: There was like a referendum on all the players. Like, it's just not that same way. We gotta stop, okay? Please stop, WNBA Twitter. But the fact is, like, again, if Clark eliminated 1.5 turnovers a game, her scoring is so much better this season. She leads in assist. Her defense is better. It's not great. It's better this season. She has a steal a game, a block a game. She's the best passer in the game. Like, she's gotten so much better scoring this year. She had an up and under the basket yesterday, layup. She used her left hand to finish a couple times yesterday. But everything else is just not, again, the turnovers are, again, can't have 7-4. I take 4 a game.
16: Yeah.
15: It's like 4.5 right now.
16: Four
15: a game is about fine. They also have to stop giving turnovers to the passer if the person catching the ball can't catch the basketball. Like, that's not, how is that a turnover on the
16: right,
15: passer?
16: Right, yeah, sure. It was a good pass right on the numbers. Butterfingers. Yeah, sure.
15: It's not working, crack. It's not working,
16: crack. It's the interceptions in the NFL. You know, perfect pass, right, doink right off the shoulder pads. That, it's a pick. It sucks.
15: That'd be funny if they start tracking the wide receiver. You know what's working really well right now, though, is crack zoom on his eye tracking on his iPad on the zoom. Because that thing is
16: cracking. I like it. It's kind of like, surround sound. You know, it's in, out. I like that. Yeah,
17: you know that when I went on to that, is that must be something new?
15: It's your iPad.
17: Because I turned it on and I'm like, this thing's moving around. Is someone watching me live? No, it's your AI iPad or something.
15: No, it's your iPad. Your iPad.
16: It's cinematic
15: your
16: iPads, right now. Yeah.
15: They track you, like they track your movements. And
17: is
15: so
17: it because I have a new iPad? It's because of no. It actually, I was like, how is that moving? And then you know, you start thinking, you know, this
15: iPad.
17: Thing is. Yeah, that's moving.
16: Looks
17: moving
16: good.
17: Around on
16: By the way, shout out to Angel Reese, right? Fastest player in the WNBA history to reach 1,000 rebounds. Only took 79 games. That's great. She's a very good rebounder. Her scoring has been better. And think about this Atlanta Dream team. They get Breonna Jones back. They don't even have her right. Imagine Angel Reese and Breonna Jones, your front line on the glass. Good luck, man. Like, Angel's doing her thing, obviously. You know, the dustbuster of the rebounds right there. And I think her game has improved, Jeff. You know, like, we've clowned her for the longest time with the me bounds, which was, you know, horrible misses, and she gets those rebounds.
15: Yeah.
16: Her game is way beyond that. It kind of reminds me, this is a weird comparison, but it reminds me of Russell Westbrook. When Russell Westbrook was with the Thunder and he was averaging a triple-double for the entire season, there were a lot of critics out there that are like, oh, like, when there's an opposing team shooting a free throw, Steven Adams and the bigs, they box everybody out, and then Russell Westbrook swoops in there and gets the easy rebound. It's like, he does way more than just that. You know what I mean? I feel that way with Angel Reese, where, yeah, the me bounds off of bad misses by herself, those things have accumulated, and they factor into the 1,000 rebounds. But she's done way more than just the me bound. So to focus on only that is just silly to me.
15: You mentioned the Atlanta Dream when they get Jones back. They're already number one in the WNBA in offensive rebounds. So it's going to be even more. And Angel's doing a good look. Angel's always been an elite rebounder, an incredible rebounder. Just that's a polish up her game inside. Like, that's all it comes down to. Shot well yesterday from the field. You know, shooting 43%. Like, it's probably need to be about 50. Like,
16: gotta
15: that's be where,
16: better. Yeah,
15: that's
16: no doubt.
15: All her shots are within 4 feet of the rim, essentially. But dude, she rebounds her, and, you know, you obviously aren't going to have a stat like this, but, like, you know, there's a lot of times where her effort to just tip the ball on a rebound leads to someone else getting a rebound, or at least the ball going out of bounds off someone else. She'll get credit for those, obviously, but her effort on the glass to just create chaos,
16: yeah,
15: leads to someone else on her team making a play.
16: Absolutely. Kind of like the hockey assist or rebound.
15: It's basically what it is. Yeah. Yeah. Like, and her ability to do that creates so many more chances for her team for success. And those don't, you know, she had 8 rebounds yesterday. That was it. It's, I mean, it, you know, but like there were 3, 4, 5 other ones she tipped, got in the way, made some chaos, and ended up leading to more dream points. I just think taking the over in every Fever game is like, I sent a text to someone yesterday. I like the over in this game, but it's so high and one bad quarter and it was over by 40 points.
16: I know. It's insane. Man. It just flew over. By the way, that's something that Isaac Lohenkron doesn't get credit for. He generates some kind of like hockey assist rebound attempts for us.
18: Yeah.
16: It doesn't show up on his stat sheet, but he does that for us every single weekend over here. Ilo with the latest. What's going on, man?
18: Thank you, Brian. Indeed, some analytic nerd somewhere has that in their database, but kudos to you. I'd never heard the term me-bound before. I love it. You know, the ultimate example of a me-bound? Back in 2003, a player for the Cleveland Cavaliers named Ricky Davis was one rebound away from a triple-double.
16: It was against the Magic, right? Like, he missed on purpose, and I think it was Doug Collins was pissed. He missed at the buzzer on purpose, got his own rebound, so he got the triple-double. And the other team was so mad. I never forget that, Ilo. Great pull by you.
18: The ultimate indication of a me-bound. The ultimate indication of a major domination right now going on in the final round of the U.S. Open, because Wyndham Clark at 7-under par overall has a 6-shot lead over 4 players, including Scottie Scheffler. Clark going to tee off the final round at 2:30 p.m. Eastern time this afternoon. If you're wondering about Rory McIlroy, he is 10 shots off the lead at 3-over par overall. Trained to push past the pain. Not athletes, just people. Trafficked every day right here in the United States, sometimes by someone they trusted. During the World Cup, help us break the silence. 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At the World Cup on Saturday night, Japan shut out Tunisia 4-0. Japan and the Netherlands now tied for first place in Group F on 4 points. Tunisia has been eliminated. Earlier Saturday night, Curaçao earned a scoreless tie against Ecuador for its first ever World Cup point, buying a World Cup record 15 saves by Eloy Room, a result that also clinched Group E for Germany. In Major League Baseball on Saturday night, the Phillies' Kyle Schwarber hit 3 home runs, while Bryce Harper hit for the cycle in a 15-3 win over the Mets. Schwarber now with 28 home runs to lead the majors. The Baltimore Orioles defeated the Dodgers in L.A. despite Shohei Ohtani's 16th home run. Red Sox victorious at Seattle 5-1. And Minnesota's Byron Buxton hit a grand slam as part of a 10-run fifth inning in a 16-8 win at Arizona. Guys, all yours.
16: Thank you, Ilo. 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So I'm getting my references mixed up over here. I just looked it up. The play that Ilo is talking about, the Ricky Davis failed triple-double, he went to his own basket and missed on purpose and tried to get the rebound. And they're like,
15: give it to him.
16: No rebound for you. That's not. He even said, he was like, that was the worst thing ever, man. That happened against Jerry Sloan's Utah Jazz team. They're just showing Jerry Sloan on the bench like, he has this dumbfounded look like he didn't really just do that, right? Am I seeing things right? I'm thinking of someone, I don't know what, I swear it was the Orlando Magic, and Doug Collins was ticked off because a player needed a rebound and went in for a layup, missed on purpose, got the rebound to try to get this triple-double. I have to try to find out who that was, but yeah, it was a totally different thing. But the Ricky Davis one was, that was bad. He went to his own basket.
15: Oh, it's Anthony Bowie did it.
16: Okay.
15: It looks like this one, Doug Collins was upset.
16: I remember Doug Collins being so upset right after the game. Like, yeah, the player went up to Doug like, hey man, like, he's like, no, don't even talk to me. Like, he just stormed right off the court. Yeah.
15: It looks like they called a timeout to like get an assist for him, and Doug Collins was upset about it. Like with a minute left, they called a timeout to like get him, make sure he got an assist to get his 10th and get a triple double. I mean, look, I'm kind of like pro stat padding.
16: Oh, I'm completely against stat padding. Pro stat padding? Really?
15: It really depends on the situation. I'm not as anti as other people. I think when it's blatantly done like that, but I'm okay with someone chasing like a milestone when they're winning. I'm generally okay with some of that stuff. It doesn't bother me as much as it bothers you.
16: Oh, I hate it, man. I hate it. Crack, you stat padder guy? You up with that?
17: Yeah, you know.
16: Maybe if you have the over on a prop, you're cool with it.
17: Right.
16: Yeah.
17: Right. No, I mean, you're right.
15: That's
17: happened
15: zero times.
17: It all depends. The allegiance is all about the bankroll, and if I have over on a player, yes, absolutely stat pad. And if I have under, what's it, Hack-a-Shack, you know?
16: Yeah, there's.
17: So, yeah. I'm not really a guy who probably would like. I hate when the defense or the other team lets, depending on what sport, lets them stat pad. I've seen in the past. Who was the, it was someone on Mark Gastineau. Didn't Mark Gastineau go up to someone recently?
15: DeBrett
17: Favre. This is Mark Gastineau.
16: Yeah, right.
17: Who did he go up to?
15: DeBrett Favre.
17: Right. Yeah. It was Favre. Yeah, he started yelling and screaming.
16: I want my sack back, Brett. And Brett's like, what does that even mean?
17: Yeah. But you Gastineau's
16: hurt me too,
17: awful.
16: Brett. Yeah, it was.
17: He's
16: weird.
17: Off a little bit, though, right? He's off. He's he was off a little. But he was great. Part of the great sack exchange, Klecko, and I think Lions. Yeah. Oh my God, that was a great time though. But
16: it's crazy how your mind remembers things. I just watched the YouTube video of Anthony Bowie, and right, you're right, Jeff. It was an assist. So they're up by whatever they're up by. It's the game's over. They throw it to Bowie. He throws it to a teammate. He gets the assist and. Doug Collins walking off the court, Bowie's like, "Hey man," and he's like, "Get away from me, get out." He did a swim move away. It's amazing. All right, we've got Bill Krakenberger, professional sports handicapper, Jeff Schwartz, 8-year NFL veteran. 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
27: NBA draft, it is a very good draft. And the most discussed player is Darren Peterson. So he played at Kansas, and Peterson missed a lot of games. The Jayhawks were actually better when he didn't play. And there's been multiple interviews where you're not quite sure. So, two scouts in the NBA and a college coach have now, to The Athletic, given you anonymous quotes. So I just want to read these to you and give you my interpretation of what they're saying about Darren Peterson. First guy, Eastern Conference scout, says he's got a higher floor over Nabonsa. He's going to be really good. Can he be a core player, a Steph, or just a Klay Thompson? I think he has the ability to be Klay level. Okay. Klay was the third best player on the best Warriors team that had KD, Steph, Draymond, and Klay. Okay, here's another scout. This one's worrisome. What bothers me, it's some divaness here. I think you're getting kind of a glimpse of who he's going to be, more like Paul George or Kawhi, where if he's not healed, he's just not playing. Well, we saw that at Kansas. That's troubling. Here's a coach. And I heard this same thing about Markelle Fultz. This one really worries me. Yeah, I love his demeanor. He seems locked in, but when we jumped on them, I felt like he had a little bit of...
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27: 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Nick's throwing a parade as we speak. But to dampen it a little, the owner, James Dolan, is not for bringing the band back together next year. I agree with Dolan. He doesn't want to get caught up in what they call the second apron. Here's Dolan yesterday.
2: 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But I don't know if we're going to be able to.
27: 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We looked it up. We couldn't find anybody worse, including Shaq. Probably not coming back. And Landry Shamet, G Leaguer 2 years ago, who got insanely hot in these playoffs. He's not coming back either. Folks, the Celtics and the Thunder over the last couple years won a title, brought everybody back, and didn't reach the finals again.
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1: He swings, and it's a fly ball deep to right field, back towards the wall, in the corner. It is gone! It's gone! Ozzie Albies let it fly down the right field line, and the Braves win it!
0: There you go. Compliments of Braves Radio Network as the Braves beat the Brewers 4-3 yesterday. I always think of the gamblers out there. You know, if you're going to hit a walk-off, couldn't you have had a runner on second or whatever to cover the run line? I'm sure someone had the Braves on the run line right there. Or extras. That sometimes happens in extras where you get the home run and, you know, I don't know, maybe you don't have that runner on base. Doesn't happen as much now in extras, but every now and then that happens where you get the walk-off homer, but you don't have anybody on base and don't cover the run line. So it was fun times for the Braves yesterday, but they walk it on off against the Brewers. All right, we got the platter to get to. Let's do this.
2: Check this out. Parlay platter.
0: Okay, Crack, we start with you. What's something you like?
3: All right, let's go to baseball. Detroit Tigers. Looks like they're a pick, minus 110 both ways. Detroit Tigers today at home. That's my portion of the platter.
4: All right, I'm going to the World Cup. Game later today, 6 o'clock on FS1. Uruguay, Cape Verde. I'm taking Uruguay minus one. I sent this to you where it's at, Brian, on the app, just to make sure that everyone can find it. Here's the deal. Cape Verde allowed 27 shots to Spain and did not allow a goal, which, again, if you watched like Ecuador last night, feels impossible to happen. Expected goals were over two. And that second half of the game for Uruguay there today, they had 22 shots on goal. They played much better, made some changes. I expect them to play very well today. They need the 3 points in this group, so I'll take the minus one here. I would do 1.5. I can't find it. So I think they win by two or more, but the minus one at least has me covered. If they win by one, we'll push on my leg.
0: Okay, yeah. Sounds good right there. I'm going to stay with soccer and stay with that same group, Jeff. That's group H that you're talking about here. I like Spain. I'm going to go over 7.5 corner kicks. I'm going to go with total corners for Spain over that for a few reasons. Everybody in this group all has a draw, right? So this has got to have it territory for Spain. They get a lot of corner kicks, very aggressive offense.
4: Yep.
0: So I think they're going to stockpile them against Saudi Arabia today. So I like Spain with over 7.5 corners. If you parlay these three picks, Jeff's got Uruguay minus one. Crack's got the Tigers to win. Plus 664 right there, huh? Plus 664, a little bit better than 6-1. A little better than 6.5-1 right now. We're cooking.
4: That's pretty high for us. That's high for our parlay platter. Yeah.
3: Definitely.
0: Anytime you have a leg with plus money, Jeff's is plus 130. Man, we start going up and up and up with the payout right there. Yeah, no doubt. All right, all we got to do is win. No big deal, right? It's all right, coming up next is the first time in a long time for this team to do something good. We are.
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22: May 15, 9 a.m. Two women quietly waiting at the doctor's office. Woman 1 says, "Cold day, huh?" Woman 2, "What's that?" Woman 1, "Kinda cold today." Woman 2, "Yeah, wasn't expecting that." Woman 1, "What is it, 47 degrees? Woman 2, "No, more like 45. Woman 1, yeah.
23: Golf going into the final round of the U.S. Open. Wyndham Clark at 7 under par overall has a 6-shot lead over four players, including Scottie Scheffler. Clark will tee off the final round today at 2:30 Eastern time. Rory McIlroy 10 shots off the lead at +3 overall. Baseball Saturday night, the Phillies' Kyle Schwarber hit 3 home runs. Bryce Harper hit for the cycle at a 15-3 victory over Mets. Schwarber now with 28 home runs to lead the majors.
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2: Hey, Max, you look absolutely dashing in that purple tie. Ready to harness the world?
18: You bet, Daisy. 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Might I say, your purple tie really pops with your vest.
2: Thanks. I almost went with a cape. But didn't want to come across as pretentious.
18: Nonsense. Anyone in our line of work should rock a cape.
2: You might be onto something, Max.
18: So, here we go. First day on the job. You got this, right?
2: Right. Don't forget, we both graduated from Dog Bank with honors.
0: Oh, what is going on? Happy Sunday.
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0: On all of our shows.
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0: And subscribe. All right, that would be the U.S. men's national
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0: good.
20: Where they learn to do it.
0: Consecutive games.
20: So by stopping at the education section of a resume, you might throw away the perfect hire. 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
0: And things are looking
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0: good,
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0: right?
20: 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D, Skills First Hiring already. Helps you see talent others miss.
0: They have
20: like more than 70 million stars
0: on Thursday, but
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0: You just kinda,
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0: but, I don't trust
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0: Where are you at on this whole thing?
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4: Well, I don't know what I guess I don't know what trust means in the situation, but I'll say this. I watch every game, and I stepped last night to watch Japan play at 12 a.m. Eastern. But when you watch them play, they certainly look like a team that belongs in the World Cup as far as the way they move, the way they attack, the way they pressure, the way they pass, like all the things you would say, hey, this is a competent team in the World Cup. They look like that. Now, I think for a long time, we just didn't, right? We never played up to the potential of our athletes on the team. And it looks like we're doing that now, right? Which is hugely important. And, you know, people always, find a way to not credit good teams when they blow out bad teams, right? And the USA is playing very well against, admittedly, two teams are not very good compared to the rest of the world. But that's what you should do, right? You should be able to play very well against those teams if you are, in fact, a good team yourself, Brian, right? And they are, and they're playing like they should. And their path sets up pretty well in the knockout round. 32 looks good, 16. I mean, like, it looks like we legitimately have a chance to do some really good things. And look, they're going to probably sit Pulisic again in our next game. They're going to sit the other kid who has two yellow cards, I think, as well, because they don't want him to get suspended with another yellow card. Like, they're going to probably not play as well in the third game, but that doesn't matter to them, right? They're through next round. I've been impressed, Crack. I did find it really funny. Again, this is commentary on social media, so your social media feed is different for everyone. You know, people were like, wow, look at Seattle. They're like super into it. Have you seen Seattle sports fans?
0: Oh, gosh.
4: Like,
0: yeah, right.
4: They're super loud.
0: the Sounders, too, even for soccer.
4: They sell out their soccer games. The Portland Timbers sell out in Portland. Like, the Pacific Northwest has great sports fans. They're super into it. And, of course, it was going to be loud and wild and crazy. And, you know, people say, well, why don't we have chance like Norway does? They have that row, right, the Viking row. And you see the Dutch. And I love so much that Bosnia decided to have a rally in the middle of a site in Inglewood, California, in all blue. That's not a place you ever see blue.
0: That's not good.
4: The chants have been great. The songs have been great. I see people comment, why doesn't America have – America does have this. It's called college football. Okay, America has the pageantry of the World Cup. It's called college football. But I've been pleased. I've been happy with Team USA. I didn't know what to expect, obviously. But, Crack, it's been fun so far. They're playing some good soccer.
3: Yeah, good for the USA to advance to this next round of elimination. Soccer fans across the states are all really excited for this team, and some think they have a real shot at winning it all. I'm not so optimistic there. But as far as betting goes on this, I think there's a lot of hype for this U.S. team, and there'll probably be a lot of public action on them in the next round. Probably some value betting against them. I've noticed out in Vegas, there's some sports books out here that are getting nothing but USA action. They're actually making the other side very, very, it looks like you can even scalp and on the two-way line, and there's some interesting, it's all one-way action. So these books are forced to overmove. Is Christian coming up with us today?
0: I think so. Again? Yeah.
3: Okay.
0: Yeah.
3: Let's make sure we ask him about the World Cup action and if betting on the United States has been really one-sided these first two games, which I'm sure it has been. I would think maybe like 80% one-way action, but definitely let's check with Christian here, because I really think that a lot of the sports books, especially in certain markets, just get one-way action. I don't know if you guys seen, but New York State, I seen David Purdom, who writes for ESPN. I actually put a tweet up about it. And, of course, the tweet I put up was me with a collection bucket.
4: That was very funny.
3: Well, I mean, because New York State, and I'm going to get on Twitter real quick. New York State, first month, I guess it's the first month or quarter they've ever lost. I'll read it to you. New York State online sportsbooks had never suffered a statewide net loss over a week. That's unbelievable. They've never, the variance of any given week losing? That's how much volume is in the sports betting capital of the United States. And yes, New York is the sports betting capital. About 4x more bets going through New York State than Nevada. So I'll read it to you again. New York's online sportsbook never suffered a statewide net loss over a week until last week. They lost $48.5 million in a week, of course, when the Knicks won it all. And then, you have wise guy me going out there, and I said, I got this, David. Don't worry. I had my collection bucket outside the casino collecting for the sports books. And, it was kind of funny just trying to fool around a little bit. But, I mean, all right, they lost $48.5 million for a week period. And, this is because of the home team. So I'd like to ask Christian their representation in different states, how they did, because they don't have betting in Texas, legal sports betting in Texas. Mm. So they probably only had one-way Nick action also. Neither side was going to be good for them. Last time we talked to Christian, they were going to lose on either side, but I think they lost more on the Knicks because of the representation on the East Coast in New York, and I look forward to speaking to him.
0: 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Yeah, it's sticking with the U.S. men's national team, though, Crack. You're talking about the amount of money bet and the percentage of bets. I read something where it was as high as 92% of the bets were on Team USA against Australia. That was the most recent game. 92%. So, we'll talk to Christian coming up next, and he might shed a tear while he's talking about these facts and figures with everybody backing Team USA over
3: 92%. They're forced to overmove. Think about it. They want money on the other side so bad that you're probably getting ridiculous odds where you actually can even, I'm not a scalp guy, but and what that means for people listening, you lay $1.30 and you're taking back $1.40. So if you bet $100 to win $100, on the favorite, you're laying $130 to win $100. You're playing on the underdog, $100 to win $140. You have no risk. It's either you push or you win $10 for that $100. There's no risk at all involved. I noticed that out here in Vegas, I noticed there were scalp opportunities on both games because there was so much USA money. I'm sure the sports books actually, and everyone that's sitting in the sports book, just think about it. Anyone sitting in the sports book, are you going to be rooting for the other team? You're rooting for, they're United States people there, USA people all rooting for the USA. So I thought it was probably one-way action. Like you said, 92%. That's unbelievable.
0: That's crazy. And that's the thing, though, is, listen, Zlatan Ibrahimovic, he fired up a bunch of U.S. fans because he was asked, can Team USA win it all? And it just one word answer. He was like, yes. And all these U.S. fans are like, let's go! Right? Like, you're dreaming big over here. Listen, there's a huge difference between can they and will they. Okay? Like, just understand that. Can the Bengals win a Super Bowl this season? Yeah, they can. They're not going to, right? Like, I can bump into Dua Lipa this afternoon. I'm not going to, right? Like, yeah, Team USA can maybe. They're not going to. They got to win five games in the knockout stage to win it all. It's been the first time since 1930 they just won two games in a row. Now they're going to win five in a row against the best of the best. Get it out of your head, man. Stop dreaming. Come back to reality. This is a team that they're trying to build a foundation and then go from there. You got to be able to walk before you run. And Team USA is trying to go from crawling to sprinting over here. That's not going to happen. So there's nothing wrong with being realistic. They're realistically not going to come close to winning it all.
4: We might disagree in music taste, Brian, but I would certainly like to run into Dua Lipa as well. So
0: there you go. We're on the same page with Dua.
4: I'd be okay to run in. I mean, right now in BetMGM, France is almost 4-1 to win. Spain is 6.5-1. England, 5.5-1. Both Spain and England. Argentina is 8-1 as a repeat champion. Then it's Brazil, Portugal, Germany, Netherlands, USA 28-1. So there's a long way to go. And I list a bunch of teams when you watch them play. You're like, oh, yeah, they're probably better. And I mean, they win. It's a single game, right? The weird things can happen. But France is better than the USA. You know, Argentina has Messi. There's videos of Messi. He got a hat trick in the first game where he's just walking, just literally not moving at all. Ball comes in, boom. 3 seconds later, ball's in the back of the net. I mean, just incredible talent.
0: Incredible.
4: At the age, I think he's 40 years old, right, to play the way he's playing at this age. So we're just not there yet, and that's fine. You can still enjoy this entire process and not have us win a championship, right? Because we're getting there. Hopefully this will get people excited to play soccer. There's a big difference. Like in Europe, right, when they identify you as a talent at 14 years old, they take you out of school and put you in an academy. And that's all you do. You do schooling at the academy, of course. And we have some of those in the U.S. IMG is, you know, one for all sports. Like, it's getting there, but we don't take it as seriously as other countries do. And that's the reason why we're not as good. If we want to take it more seriously, and maybe we do, maybe we're starting to take it more seriously, we'd be better eventually, but it takes a cycle. It takes like a generation cycle. So maybe my kids are the ones who are going to be the ones that sort of that generation becomes the great USA teams that win World Cup championships on the men's side. The women, of course, have been so good for many years. And, you know, travel sports and all the culture and whatnot, like it plays a role in how we develop athletes here in this country as well. So we'll get there eventually, I think. I think we care a little bit more now. And being good this year, other kids will see it. They'll want to do it more. Yeah. Maybe we'll be able to create some different academies to make it happen in this country.
3: What goes on Thursday over there? Now they're playing in Inglewood, Los Angeles Stadium on
4: so
3: USA
4: far,
3: versus Turkey on Thursday. Now what do you think the atmosphere there is at the stadium on Thursday? I mean, do you think it's, you know, 95% USA crazy?
0: Yeah. They'll turkey into it. Yeah,
4: Turkey's already out. Their fans, they're going to be there, right? But like, they're not going to be. Are they going to be into it? We're going to be crazy in SoFi.
0: Yeah, we'll be wild. Yeah,
4: so where
0: the
4: Turkey
0: play,
4: A play
0: fans in, are like, yeah, we're, yeah, it's over for us. Like, what do we
4: where
0: care?
4: Do we play Seattle? Was the first game we played?
3: Seattle was the
4: did we play SoFi the first game too?
3: I think also
4: winning the other day secured us the chance to stay on the West Coast for our next game. So, like, it just looks like we've done the right things to put ourselves in a situation to win. I've enjoyed the fans, man. Like, I some of it has jumped the shark a little bit with some of this. Have you guys followed the Freddy account, the German fan on Twitter who seems to get like, so there's a guy in the States. I think he's genuine. I don't know, crack, who just came here as a fan. He doesn't only covers the German team and just started tweeting out like, I'm in the South right now and I went to Bucky's. I went to Waffle House. I went to watch us play a friendly at Auburn. I think they played a friendly at Auburn. Uh-huh. And just like in awe of America. He went from like 20,000 Twitter followers to 700,000.
0: Really?
4: And JJ Watt hooked him up with a hotel room in Houston. He went to an Ella Langley concert the other night. He tweeted that he was going to miss his flight. There was like a weather problem in Dallas to get to Canada to watch Germany play yesterday. And the CEOs of private jet companies were hitting him up like, yo, come, like, we'll fly you out there. Like,
0: no kidding.
4: It feels like a little much, I hope it's real. He won't show his face. Like, he takes pictures of the events he's at. He went to NASA, Ellen concert, like all this cool stuff. Suppose he's going to the White House, but he puts a circle over his face. You can't see who it is.
3: Wait till they find out he's a 13-year-old kid in someone's basement.
4: Yeah. I know. Well, no, he's real. He's at these events. I mean, he's clearly there.
3: Oh, okay. Cool.
4: But we don't know if he's American, if he's German. Maybe he's an American or just pretending to be someone who's in town for right now.
3: Right.
4: I've enjoyed the fascination and awe that Europeans have had with our stadiums because some of them are kind of boring. I'm like, oh, MetLife, that's a boring stadium.
0: Yeah, that is a boring stadium, man. It's nice. It's just boring. There's nothing. There are no bells and whistles. It's just there. It's cool. They're saying positive things. How do you guys feel about Buc-ee's? Are you fans of the Buc-ee's?
4: Oh, dude, I was trying to explain to them. Have you been to Buc-ee's, Crack?
3: Oh, yeah.
4: Okay.
3: Yeah, great.
4: I was trying to explain it to someone the other day, and like, imagine a gas station that is on steroids for gas only. Like, imagine if it was just the gas station part of it. You'd be like, there's 100 pumps.
3: Is there 100 terminals?
4: This is a little weird. Yeah. But you go inside and the brisket smell hits you. So they sell like barbecue. Yeah. They have a beef jerky station, right? They have like a whole bit of clothing and like, merchandise.
0: It reminds me of,
4: I don't know if you watch Parks and Rec, guys. I don't think Crack's a Park and Rec guy. I don't know if Brian's watched Parks and Rec. There's a Ron Swanson, one of the main characters, goes to a grocery store called Food and Stuff. And there's food and stuff there. And this is a food and stuff. There's food and stuff. There's like food, stuff, and gas all together. And it's an experience. You just have to go to understand.
1: I think my favorite iteration of someone discovering Buc-ee's, Jeff, was I saw a French guy who in a very accented English was trying to slag on. He was like, what are you refueling here? Are you refueling the U.S. Navy? But then he says at the end, I really wanted to dislike this. I wanted to be the superior Frenchman, but then I had the beaver nuggets.
0: The beaver nuggets. And he's a fan.
4: There's a French guy I saw, too, in Texas eating barbecue for the first time, and as someone who loves barbecue, and every time I eat barbecue, I feel the same way. I get it, buddy. He was so in. I mean, you don't have American barbecue in Europe. You just don't. There's no way to do it in there, really.
1: Wow. So I saw a couple of Japanese guys discovering tacos for the first time, too, and one discovering a buzzball.
4: Yeah.
0: A lot to discover over here. But I love that they're discovering Buc-ee's. That's fantastic.
3: Buc-ee's in Florence, South Carolina, that I always stop at on my way to Hilton Head or Augusta. And it's just a great experience. My wife's always saying, can you put me on FaceTime, please? I need a shirt. I need a sweatshirt. I need, I need a hoodie.
4: They're building one here, I think.
3: Are they really?
0: Wow, okay, nice. Wow.
4: I think they're building one. There is one in Florence, as you said. I think they're building one in Charlotte soon. Oh, it's in Mebane, which is like an odd place to put a gas station.
3: I think this is the closest one to me in Nevada is in Arizona. But They really can use one on the way into to Las Vegas, like a prim at the border or something. Where
4: roller coaster is?
3: Yeah, where the roller coaster is.
4: What's the what's that? What's
3: Buffalo
4: that?
3: Bills.
4: Buffalo Bills. That roller coaster is very fun, by the way. I have ridden that.
3: Oh, were you on that?
4: Oh yeah, I love roller coasters. I don't fit.
0: Oh wow, I didn't know you were a roller coaster.
4: Yeah, big roller coaster guy. It is embarrassing very quickly. To go to some amusement parks with the kids and to try to find out some of the rides.
3: Throw you off the ride.
4: Space Mountain has been the bane of my existence. I've tried so many times on Space Mountain.
3: Strap in.
4: Cross the legs.
0: They keep trying.
4: Every time I try, I'm like, maybe this is the time. The time. It's more about.
0: What makes you think it's the time? Is it you've been dieting a little bit? No, it's going to happen today.
4: So any of the over-the-shoulder harnesses I can fit, right? The ones that go over the shoulder.
3: Yeah.
4: And Thunder Mountain, the bar is high enough. The bar like pulls over my lap barely. Thunder Mountain's been like, you go in that circle in Thunder Mountain, and I'm kind of like holding on a little bit for dear life. But like, in Space Mountain, it goes over your knees, right? It's just like, I can't get you can cross your legs and try to tuck your legs like down into the seat. Brian, I just think to myself, like, maybe this is the time I wiggle myself enough in a Space Mountain seat where the bar comes over my knees and secures itself.
0: It's more of like a Max Crosby stretching thing. If you're a little more flexible.
4: I need to be less fat, and that would help. But it's more just like the bigness of my body. I love roller coasters. I would love to.
3: Will the kids go on them, Jeff? Their kids go on all those ones?
4: Yeah, my son is like, he loves them too. He can't.
3: Wow.
4: So whenever we go, we haven't been in a couple years. But there's Carowinds, like an amusement park down the street from us he loves to go to. I fit on most. Space Mountain has been a problem. And it's the walk of shame afterwards, right? Like you try to get in, you try to get in there, you don't fit, and you have to get up. And they're like, "Sir, would you like a fast pass for something else? Would you like, really?
0: They try to brighten your day a little bit. Yeah, you have to walk down the
4: like everyone sees you don't fit.
3: I was in Arlington, Texas. There's an amusement park there. I think it's a Six Flags, and I was thrown off a roller coaster. I know.
4: It's not a fun feeling.
0: The only thing that goes sideways for me, I used to be able to ride roller coasters all day. I love roller coasters. And I don't know what's happened. Now that I'm a little older, I got to pace myself. If I go just like back to back to back, I'm walking sideways off that thing. I'm scrambled, man. I don't know what's happened. It never used to affect me like that. But I got to ride one, eat something, walk around, ride another. You know, I gotta pace myself a little bit or it's going to be bad. Not going to be good. All right, we've got Bill Krakenberger, professional sports handicapper, Jeff Schwartz, 8-year NFL veteran. I'm Brian Ngo. 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
9: Yes, our main man, Christian Cipollini, senior trading manager at BetMGM. We welcome him into the program here. Good morning to you, Christian. Okay, so I read something that on Wednesday, BetMGM reported that 92% of the money had been bet on Team USA in that game against Australia. So what was the end number there, and how much do you want Team USA to get knocked out here when we get to the knockout stage?
11: 92% actually feels low. I thought it might have been higher than that. Wow. This is typical from any, you know, world events, Olympics, World Cup, anything like this, always ends up being, of course, USA ends up being our biggest liability. Every single game they play, you know, we're going to have extremely lopsided action to one side. So yeah, again, personally, I hope they continue to make it, but professionally, yeah, we're going to have to hope that the USA doesn't make a run here, because every game that they will win will just make it harder for us to get it back. You just imagine every game will be 90-plus every time they play.
12: Are you finding equal amount of action on, like, the non-USA games? Like, are people going heavy on Ecuador, Curaçao, or are they really focusing a lot on the major brands, Germany, France, England, USA? Are you finding it, you know, pretty even, or is it sort of just depending on who's playing?
11: Yeah, it'll kind of depend on who's playing, and especially if it's a big team versus maybe a more of a lesser-known country, you know, in those ones that get really high up in the odds, those ones, you know, will end up taking. I'll look for tomorrow, for example, Argentina, Austria. We're going to take a large amount on Argentina. We probably won't end up taking too much Austria action. So it all kind of depends game by game, but yeah, it's like, today we have Belgium versus Iran. I'd imagine we'll have a lot more Belgium action than Iran, those type of things.
13: Christian, let me ask you, will you actually move the line, like over move, to get some action against the USA, or are you just happy with your position where, hey, if they win, they win, but if they don't win, we're going to make a lot of money? What's the situation with BetMGM?
11: Yeah, well, BetMGM will be in a little bit of a unique position, just due to the fact that we're partnered with Entain, which is for those that don't know, it's a large betting company overseas in Europe. So they're the ones that are really the pros of the soccer thing. They'll tend to move this more than we will on our side. And for them, they won't take as much USA action. So it's kind of us wearing the liability on our side, which
13: okay.
11: To that point, we're okay with whatever the price, you know, eventually. At least in theory, eventually, the USA will likely lose, and that's when, you know, we'll probably get it all back. So, for this one, we'll just kind of ride it out how it is and see what happens.
9: Is there anybody besides Team USA, or you mentioned Argentina, anybody else, like especially the big boys, where you're like, man, freaking Germany. We're writing tickets like crazy. Anybody, any other country that stands out beyond the U.S. and Argentina where you get heavy amounts of bets on that country?
11: Yeah, England, Germany, France, and Portugal probably as well are the ones that we'll really end up taking a lot of money on. Probably Brazil as well. Probably another one. Those are the ones that I would say pretty much any game is going to be really heavy to those countries' sides.
12: Any liability on a team like Morocco? You know, they have the same odds as USA to win. It does feel like if you're looking for like a long shot type of team, which everyone tries to find, and it doesn't really ever happen in a World Cup, a team like that or someone else kind of lower. Are you taking any tickets on teams like that? Someone looking for like a big score here, if they're able to get through to maybe the semifinals, they can, you know, use some of that money to hedge and whatnot.
11: Yeah, of course. A lot of these teams that are sitting here in this kind of 3,000 plus range, we'll have a little bit of liability on. So that's also like Norway is one that we'll have some liability on. Colombia also, a little bit on Mexico. Those ones at higher prices are going to end up being teams that we'll hope probably doesn't end up going very far. Right now we're in a great spot on France, Spain, and England. So as of right now, the book's just hoping that the kind of the status quo holds.
13: You know, I seen a tweet by one of the gaming writers. New York online sportsbooks had never suffered a statewide net loss over a week until last week. They lost $48.5 million. Of course, when I see something like that, I immediately went out to the collection bucket and I put the tweet up. Got a lot of views about it. So my question is this. That's an unbelievable stat. Never have had a loss over a week period. That's unbelievable with fluctuations. And I like one response here. A reminder that sportsbooks don't need to win every week. Their edge comes from pricing thousands of markets efficiently over time. One week can belong to the bettors. The long run belongs to the math. So I like that tweet from T.C. Williams. But let me ask you this. So, of course, BetMGM is probably, since we actually talked to you over the last month, I'm sure the same thing happened with BetMGM, especially in New York. I'm sure the Knicks fans took a little chunk out of BetMGM. Am I correct?
11: Oh yeah, that I can say with a good amount of confidence that was our worst NBA season that I can remember. At least from the future standpoint, the Knicks were a pretty big loser. I think we kind of talked a little bit on this show every single week as the Knicks were going on that run. We just took more and more action on them. To the point where we started the season with the Spurs as a huge loser. And by the time that series was 3-1, it was completely and totally flipped to the other side. So I know that was, at least from a future standpoint, our worst performing NBA season. So that tweet about New York not winning for that week is certainly believable because we definitely took a big hit on that one.
9: Man, Christian, on a Father's Day, I want to be festive and happy and upbeat, but... Your Sixers not only got swept by them, but then the Knicks go on to produce the worst result that you can remember in an NBA postseason. You must hate their guts right now.
11: I'm not a huge fan. I was actually out of the country with no cell service while it was happening, so that was the most ideal time possible for me to be away from the world, I would say.
9: There you, well, real fast, where were you? Where were you checking out?
11: I hiked the Inca Trail and went to Machu Picchu. It was very, very, very cool.
9: Very nice. Awesome.
13: And nothing like coming home from there and enjoying a Skinny Joey's cheesesteak in Philly.
9: There you go.
11: Angelo's is my spot, but Skinny Joey's.
13: Oh, I love Angelo's on 9th. My man. Angelo's, the bread comes from the bakery right next door. Oh, God.
11: Yeah. Pretty unbelievable there, yeah.
9: All right. Beautiful stuff. Well, hey, Christian, always appreciate your time, man. Have a great day. We'll catch you soon.
11: Good luck, everybody. Thanks for having me.
9: Thank you. There he is, Christian Cipollini, Senior Trading Manager at BetMGM. All right, we go from heavy hitter to heavy hitter, from Cipollini to Lowenkron. ILO with the latest. What's going on, man?
0: Well, Brian, the headline of this morning's editions of New York Newsday read, "Gone with the Wyndham. Clark in total control entering final day of U.S. Open." Well done by Newsday, because Wyndham Clark, indeed, at 7 under par overall, has a 6-shot lead over 4 players, including Scottie Scheffler. Clark will tee off the final round at 2:30 Eastern time this afternoon. Rory McIlroy is 10 shots off the lead at 3 over par overall. 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At the World Cup on Saturday night, Japan shut out Tunisia 4-0. Japan and the Netherlands now tied for first place in Group F on 4 points. Tunisia's been eliminated. Earlier Saturday night, Curaçao earned a scoreless tie against Ecuador for its first ever World Cup point, the result also clinching Group E for Germany. In Major League Baseball on Saturday night, the Phillies' Kyle Schwarber hit 3 home runs and Bryce Harper hit for the cycle in a 15-3 victory over the New York Mets. Schwarber with 28 home runs on the season to lead the majors. Finally, guys, you're familiar with the TV franchise NCIS, correct?
9: Yeah.
0: Okay, well, I'd never really seen NCIS in action in real life until yesterday, because also trending right now, there is a NASCAR event going on this weekend, and it's being held at Naval Base Coronado in San Diego. And yesterday there, they had an O'Reilly Auto Parts Series race, and during a caution, all the cars were stopped on the tracks. Some guy in flip-flops scaled the fence on the side of the track, went on to the track, losing a flip-flop in the process, and he wound up going up to the car of a NASCAR of a racer named Sheldon Creed, said something to him, and then eventually went back over the fence again with just one flip-flop, and he was eventually taken into custody by the NCIS. And here is how it sounded on the CW Sports telecast when they listened in to Sheldon Creed's radio after the incident.
3: I think he's wasted. I didn't even understand what he was saying. I just let the officials know that we do have no part of this guy. They're running after him now.
0: Well done, real life NCIS. Back to you guys.
9: Wow, interesting. All right. 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I wanted to throw this your way. I saw this. A friend of mine sent me this post. By the way, loves Buc-ee's. But this guy, my friend Eric in Portland, he sent me this, where the Nebraska head coach Matt Rhule, he has reportedly implemented a new policy requiring all Nebraska players to receive identical NIL compensation. There's even a quote: "We win together, we lose together, we get paid together." And I start thinking about this, and I'm like, you know, that's not going to work. There's going to be a 4 or 5 star kid that's like, yeah, Nebraska's off the list. Turns out, completely fake. Not true at all. A satire account. These dorks, man, putting out this fake news for... Do you not outgrow this stuff? Really? I mean, maybe you pranked someone when you were 13 years old. These are like grown-ups. These are adults putting out fake... What are we doing right now?
12: That was so dumb. That was fake, right?
9: Yeah, it's totally fake. Okay. Not true
12: at
9: all.
12: I saw that the other day, and I was like, that's not... That can't be real. There's just no chance it's real. What is real is Nebraska revealed new jerseys yesterday, and they're just not very good.
9: Don't like those, yeah.
12: Yeah. There's a lot. It's a lot happening on the jersey. There's just like a lot, like just like lines everywhere, like just like numbers. It's a lot happening.
9: It was funny though. Will Compton, who played at Nebraska, yeah. he's with Bussin' with the Boys, right? He's the other half with Taylor Lewan. Does a great job, but he fell for it. He tweeted, "Nobody's bigger than the team. I heard this is exactly what the players wanted. What a day to be a Husker and an American."
12: Wait, he was being serious? This is what I heard what the players wanted was this? Like, that's
9: what his tweet was. Yeah, right. Unless that's a satire reply to a satire post. The original post got 2.6 million views. Like, that's why these dorks do it, right? They get the attention, right? They get the.
13: These dorks.
9: Yeah, I don't know. Crack, we got to outgrow some stuff over here, right? We got to outgrow this at some point. All right, we've got Bill Krakenberger, professional sports handicapper, Jeff Schwartz, 8-year NFL veteran. I'm Brian Ngo. 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All right, coming up next, prop it up. That is right. The prop betting market. We'll have some picks for you. We'll compare notes next. 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
8: There are some shows you don't want to miss.
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8: This is Covino and Rich.
19: The parade in New York City. And I just want to point out one of my favorite moments. Not the girl who was twerking on a lamppost and they, you know, showed her ass. Not that.
20: Alicia Keys.
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21: By the way, did you see where all of New York was just singing her song? Dude, Concrete Jungle.
20: Her dancing with the Knicks players was cool.
21: But, dude, like, give you chills type of moments and visuals from New York. Like Rich said, we live in California now. This is one of the first times in a long time where we had FOMO. Like, we feared missing out from this event. And, man, people were in tears. People were celebrating. So many great highlights.
19: Like you said, all the emotional moments, like ass twerking on a light post and Alicia Keys singing, James Dolan, Mayor Mamdani. All that, but did you see Tyler Kolek? The fun is that he is the bench player that, as they say, got the A on the group project but didn't do much.
21: Hey, he's still part of the team.
19: Yes, but I love,
21: like, he could be undermined, you know, however you want, by security, by people saying who, he still gets a ring, he's still part of the team.
19: Well, of course, I just love that today on social media, I'm on the team, bro, is trending because he was stopped multiple times by officers and officials, like, thinking he was a fan running where he shouldn't run. And people had to be like, no, he's on the team.
21: Understandable, though, because he looks like any other bro out there. He really does. He's an unassuming NBA player. He's a young white dude.
20: And not as tall as...
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26: My objection to soccer and the World Cup is A, the U.S. men team, they never do anything, and it appears maybe they're going to do something this year, so that helps. 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I just look at a game, and I go with my gut, and so far I'm 4-1.
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26: 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And, of course, the United States being relevant thus far certainly has piqued my interest.
8: 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That's a hot one. 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
27: Where is this Lamar Jackson contract headed in Baltimore? 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Nobody is blinking. It's a game of bark, bark, chicken. Who's going to play? Nobody's budging. 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Nobody wants to eat the broccoli. 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
24: Coming in on three, one, two, three.
8: Prop it up.
24: Let's go, play.
8: Player plays.
22: That's right. All fired up for a quadruple header at the World Cup, right? I don't know if we're going to have any World Cup plays over here. Maybe. Could be some prop bets over here. We'll compare notes right now. Crack, we start with you. What's something you like?
13: All right, let's go to the good old WNBA for a player prop. Let's go to Golden State, Victoria Burton. Over 17.5 points and assists, minus $1.20. She's the main ball handler for Golden State. They play the Aces today, who are just not a great defensive team. Vegas has really struggled against the pick and roll, too. That's where Burton does her best work. So, Victoria Burton, over 17.5 points and assists.
2: Right.
12: All right. I'm going to W as well.
2: Nice.
12: Olivia Miles running away with Rookie of the Year. She's been incredible. She wasn't great last game. Only 7 points last game. I have her over today, 17.5 points. I just think she bounces back today. He's not playing the Valkyries, they're playing the Mystics, who are not as good on defense. Yeah. Plus, Sykes got hurt, right? One of their better players there. Oh, that was Toronto, I think. She was on Mystics last year. Nonetheless, I think Miles does well again today. The Lynx are good, man, and they get feedback. If you can find the Lynx to win the championship right now, I would do it. The odds are not going to get any better from here on out. They look at the best team in the WNBA right now. I have Miles over 17.5 points today.
22: Okay, all right. I feel bad not going with the WNBA prop over here. I'm going to go with baseball here. Crack, I know you love this. Fading the Cardinals, or fading a Cardinal today. How about Dustin May? Dustin May has done a great job. And his last outing, he had a complete game, one hitter. That was against the Padres. So he's thrown 101 pitches in each of his last two outings. So I'm targeting his strikeouts prop. I like under 5.5 strikeouts today. Cardinals taking on the Royals. The Royals actually a top 10 team in avoiding strikeouts. They're 8th best in avoiding strikeouts. So Dustin May, even though he's gone over this 5.5 number in each of his last 5 outings, I still like him going under today. A little bit of, we living on the edge, a little Aerosmith style over here going with the under, but I think it's a good spot to do so against a team that avoids strikeouts, and he's had heavy pitch totals lately here. I think that we're going the other way. I like the under today, so I'll go with that with Dustin May. Still pulling for my Cards to win, but I think he goes under this 5.5 Ks is what I got for you.
12: I like it.
22: Yeah,
12: I'm still holding on hope to my Giants' worst record, 65-1. We're still holding out hope in baseball.
13: Oh, I haven't checked on that.
12: They're one back.
13: Games back last time.
12: They like play one against the Braves, and now they're like getting swept by the Marlins. So, right. we're of course, because why not?
22: I like that it's in reverse. You know, if you drop a game, you're like, oh, we're only a half game back. We'll see what happens later tonight. You know what I mean? Like, it's the complete opposite of how it normally is.
12: The thing is,
13: Jeff got some great odds on
12: that.
13: 60-some to 1.
12: 65 to 1, yeah.
13: 65 to 1.
12: Colorado Rockies and Giants still have like 15 games left, so there's a lot of opportunity for the Rockies to win. They won a weird game last night. The Rockies won on a runner interference call with the bases loaded, ground ball to shortstop. I think the Pirates runner hit the fielder's glove.
22: Oh, like a little A-Rod style?
12: Yeah.
22: Remember when A-Rod was...
12: No, yeah. Yeah, no, he didn't like smack... No, his leg hit.
22: Right.
12: He ran by his leg, hit his glove by... I think it was even on purpose. So, a crazy baseball story, by the way. Oklahoma, who was ninth in the SEC, is one win away from winning the College
22: crazy.
12: World Series.
22: Insane. Their run has been insanity.
12: They beat
22: Jeff.
12: Georgia Tech, who was number two in the country in the regionals. Last night, North Carolina had four hits to start the game. It was like double, single, double, triple.
22: Three runs in the first. That was it.
12: Three hits total. Eight innings of the game. So, North Carolina fighting for their lives today in the College World Series.
22: I'll tell you what, Craig and Jeff, that's something to keep your eye on. I'm glad Jeff mentioned this. Oklahoma, they're +1.5 on the run line. And it was like around like -140. They have been unbelievable. This is a team, they lost their final four series of the regular season. They were 1-and-done in the SEC tournament. And they've caught fire in the College World Series. They haven't lost. They've been unbelievable. They're one win away from a title. Crazy run. Insane.
13: Wow. Yeah.
22: All right, coming up, I've heard a lot of awful theories. This one ranks pretty highly on the list. We'll have that for you. We are
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17: At the World Cup on Saturday night, Japan shut out Tunisia 4-0, so Japan and the Netherlands are now tied for first place in Group F on 4 points. Tunisia's been eliminated. Earlier Saturday night, Curaçao earned a scoreless draw against Ecuador for its first ever World Cup point by a World Cup record 15 saves by Eloy Room. The result also clinched Group E for Germany. Golf going into the final round of the U.S. Open. Wyndham Clark at 7 under par overall, has a 6-shot lead over 4 players, including Scottie Scheffler. Clark going to tee off the final round at 2:30 Eastern time this afternoon. Rory McIlroy 10 off the lead at +3 overall. Baseball Saturday night, the Phillies' Kyle Schwarber hit 3 home runs, and Bryce Harper hit for the cycle in a 15-3 victory over the New York Mets. I'm Isaac Lohenkron.
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22: Oh, good morning. Welcome in. Happy Sunday to you. 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Let's talk some soccer right here. So, U.S. men's national team manager, Mauricio Pochettino, he had some interesting comments about American soccer and American sports as a whole. All right. So, he says that American sports reward losers. And so, he's talking about, hey, what it took to turn around Team USA, the men's national team, and what he was working with, this mess I took over. So, and he has this theory, right? So, he says that U.S. soccer players are complacent because MLS doesn't have promotion or relegation. He's just like, if you don't have relegation, you could lose for 3 straight months, and what does it matter? They just fire the coach, and what do you care? Is basically what his theory is. I think it's such a bad theory, man. I would compare the U.S. men's national team to more like a college football team for a couple of reasons, where If you look at Team USA, the men's national team, they just have never won big, right? So that you don't have a foundation, just even one great winning run, right? Like, let's say in the World Cup this year, if Team USA goes on a run, they go deep into the tournament, they might not win it, but it captures the hearts and minds of the nation. That's going to lead to better recruits, right? You're going to have young kids that are like, I want to be a soccer player. I don't want to be a football player, basketball player. I want to be a soccer player. You would have, so it's more of like a recruiting thing. And then what's also happened is this long history of losing. That's what's keeping Team USA back. I would compare it to the Indiana Hoosiers in college football. Think about it. You don't have relegation in college football. That never explained why they sucked for so long. They sucked forever. They were the losingest FBS team in history until Kurt Cignetti took over. So the first year there, they went 11-2. They finally had some success, and you have a foundation where you can build upon. And that's what they did. They got some more recruits. They got some more transfers. They got Fernando Mendoza, who turned out to be the number one overall pick. And they went undefeated, won a national championship. So in spite of their long history of losing, in spite of it not being the cool program, they finally had some initial success, and they built upon that. That's what it is with Team USA on the men's national team. Is that you don't have, it's not the cool sport. It's not the cool kids. Growing up, I want to be a cool soccer player. That's not the way it is in this country. And then when you combat that with the, or couple that with a long losing history, there are two major hurdles to jump over. This is not a relegation thing at all. This is just an outsider saying, hey, what's different about American soccer? Oh, they don't have relegation. Oh, that's it. It's just, it's overstating the effect of that. That's not what it is at all.
12: So I'm really curious if this was about, you know, our youth sports culture as well, where, you know, it's about almost individual development over winning, right? Which I don't really think is wrong. Like, you know, when you're getting to youth sports and the travel ball culture, like what you're getting into. So, like, you know, you're going to a skill build and really work on yourself, and the team is part of it. You want to win. It's more fun to win, but you're not really in it to, like, win per se, right? Like, that's what high school sports is for, and middle school sports is for, maybe rec ball sports, but a lot of the travel ball stuff is not about winning and losing. It's just about sort of bettering yourself to get in a position to go to college, essentially, right? And to get in a position to get NIL money and all those things. Like, that's, yeah, maybe from that perspective, I get what he's saying. It's, but on the professional level, what does relegation have to do with anything? The NFL is competitive. They don't have any relegation. What are you talking about? I mean, like, the NBA is competitive in most of the postseason, but, you know, baseball is competitive. They don't have relegation. It's just, I don't know. The complacency, are players in overseas more competitive than USA soccer players because there's relegation? Is that the argument essentially?
22: The argument. I don't buy it.
12: Buy that either. Yeah. We just need to have better players, and he's getting better players, it seems like. And to your point, Brian, playing well now will get a generation of better players moving forward, presumably, right? That's what should happen. More people will be interested in playing the sport because of that. So I think there's a lot of positives here. Look, if we don't have a discussion about travel ball, I'm all in to talk about that. It's just not something that I'm ready for with my kids yet. My daughter was basically asked this week to play travel ball for softball, and I was like, nope, not happening. They actually asked her, not me, which is kind of, they should have talked to me about it, but it's not happening. And I get the travel ball culture thing. I totally get it. I get why someone would look at it as a foreigner and think it's crazy that we do that, and maybe that's just what his commentary is on. It just can't be all about, in my opinion, crack, what happened with soccer.
13: It's possible Pochettino hit on something here when he said they were disciplined but too complacent. I guess to his credit, he recognized that most people who follow the team knew changes were necessary. The talent, I would say, has always been their problem, but the fans questioned the effort, the commitment, whether players cared more about their clubs than the national team. So maybe it is changing a little bit. And, you know, he brought in more than 70 different players through camps and experimented to see what the right mix was. I was reading it. It looks like it is finally starting to pay off. You know, when I see situations like this, it's sometimes it's a fine line you walk too. You don't want to insult anybody, whether it be fans, players, the entire industry. So it's yeah, definitely an interesting situation though. About he said, American sports reward losers. Wow.
22: Yeah.
13: I don't know. Like that's.
12: Is it about the draft?
22: Only part of a reward is you get a high draft pick. That's it. What else? What other reward is there?
13: Right.
22: What reward in college sports is there for losing? There's nothing.
12: I was 2-14 with the Panthers. The reward was you got a new coach and they cut everyone.
22: Right. As a player, what's your reward? There are a lot of players that are no longer on the team anymore. Yeah.
12: Because when you fire a coach, you typically get rid of everyone. Like even with the same general manager, like there's just a change in the roster. And so there's no reward to other than, I guess, again, you can take the number one pick in the draft. I guess that's the reward for the team. For the player, there's really no reward at all. So I don't agree with that. Again, if it's a broader take on the youth sports culture, sure, we got that discussion. Professional sports, I don't see that as being a negative for us in our country when it comes to sports. Because other sports, it clearly doesn't matter in basketball. Best basketball in the world.
22: Yeah.
12: So I don't buy all that.
22: The world's game at BetMGM is here. Bet on the soccer showdowns with 2-up early payout so that if you're up to... BetMGM will pay you. That's right. Place a pregame straight match bet result on any tournament game. If at any point your team is up by 2 goals, you'll instantly win your bet with BetMGM. I mean, we'll stick with soccer for a little bit over here, right? Where Team USA, they're taking on Turkey. You got to put a little stank on that now. It's not just Turkey. It's Turkey.
12: Yeah,
22: right? Yeah. But they're taking them on Thursday back at Los Angeles Stadium, right? No SoFi, according to FIFA right there. It's just Los Angeles Stadium. SoFi doesn't pay FIFA, so FIFA's like, guess what? No pub for you, SoFi, or any
12: all
22: sponsor.
12: The stadiums.
22: Yeah,
12: all the stadiums had to remove their their logos.
22: That's great, man. FIFA just gangsters over here, but yeah, I get it. But anyway, Team USA, their next match on Thursday, next game on Thursday. Christian Pulisic should not be playing, right?
12: No.
22: Like, get him healthy, get them ready for the knockout stage. Yeah, it'd be great if Team USA wins and maybe they get an easier draw. Yeah, you could make an argument that it matters to a degree, but I would argue you got to have a healthy Pulisic. That's what matters the most. And so there's no reason to get him out there. He got kicked. That's the last couple. He got kicked in training, got kicked in the first half of the first game against Paraguay. So, yeah, it's get him some rest. You got Group D locked up. Don't even worry about it, man. Shut it down. Get them geared up for the knockout stage.
12: I think taking like a first half draw, full game draw, like this game is not important. Turkey's out. Turkey is out of the tournament. USA doesn't need this game. They're going to sit their other striker, right? They're going to, Pulisic's not going to play. Like there's just really no incentive. Now, of course, they're going to play hard, thankfully, for the coach. I heaven forbid they don't play
22: That's
12: hard.
22: Right.
12: But like they're
22: going to
12: play hard, of course.
22: Them. He's going to implement his own relegation system here.
12: I think that there's just, you know, they're not going to have the same energy as they will in other games. I do like, by the way, SoFi Stadium. They're playing on grass.
22: Yeah,
12: they're playing
22: right.
12: On grass
22: Natural
12: in
22: grass.
12: Dallas.
22: Gotta love that.
12: They're playing on grass in MetLife Stadium.
22: So you tell me it could happen for NFL teams, Jeff? So, is that what you're insinuating
12: That's what
22: here?
12: It sounds like. It could happen.
22: Seems
12: but
22: like
12: obviously,
22: it could be.
12: Not important enough for this to happen for the NFL players, unfortunately. We don't have as much pull as FIFA does.
22: Yeah.
12: The logo, Gillette Stadium in Boston, they covered their logo in foam to make it look like it's like shaving foam. They covered the logo in foam.
22: Oh, wow.
12: Levi Stadium has a giant, they just like covered the Levi part of it. They've also have to tape up. So like on the seats, sometimes the seats in the stadium have like the logo of like
22: gosh.
12: The. Yeah,
22: really?
12: Had to tape,
22: they went
12: had
22: that
12: to put
22: far
12: tape,
22: with
12: yeah,
22: it. Yeah.
12: On all of them. I think, you know, I heard them say in yesterday for the game, in the Ecuador game, it was in Arrowhead Stadium. And the announcers called it Kansas City Stadium.
22: Yeah, right. Wow. Yeah. That's it. It's we got no corporate sponsor shout outs at all.
12: Arrowhead's
22: yeah.
12: not a corporate sponsor though. It's G H A Field, I
22: think. Yeah, yeah, yeah.
12: Arrowhead's not a sponsor, I don't think. I just call it Arrowhead Stadium.
22: No, right. But yeah. And so, don't even call it that. Just Kansas City.
12: We're here at Kansas City Stadium, home where the Chiefs play. So it's been fun to watch. The announcers I think have been good. It's been fun. The soccer announcers, by the way, at least again to me, the analysts are very honest, much more honest than mm-hmm. we have in other sports. Mm-hmm. They'll give it to the players for not executing at a high level. I don't think we do that very much in our football analysis on television.
13: Hey Jeff, you mentioned about the I think you said first half draw in the soccer.
12: Yeah,
13: you know it's been a popular bet amongst the American punters here. That are playing soccer is the draw bet. I don't know if we get enough on those three-way lines though on the draws. I did not really even look into that first half draw. So, the first half draw is you're looking at maybe like of course it's only half the game. So you're looking at a lower take on the draw though. But maybe an interesting market to look at. Some players come out a little bit tight in the first one, especially early in the game. So it's interesting to I never even looked at that market for the draws, but I know I have someone on one of the other co-hosts that I deal with. He loves betting the draws, and he started out really good, like 4 of 10 or
12: yes.
13: something like that, or you know. But I think that's evened off now, where he's not done as well. But have you got either one of you guys bet the draws at all in these games?
22: No, I haven't. I want to know this more than anything, Crack. When you're on another show, do you refer to me as one of the other hosts on a show I deal with? Is that
13: well, I didn't want to give
22: you describe me.
13: No, it's listen, it's my. I don't want to throw anyone under the bus. I mean, it's my
12: we
13: co-host
12: all do other
13: on VEASAN.
12: It's okay,
13: Gil yeah. Alexander, my Gil's co-host great. On VEASAN, yeah. And he's doing real good with the draws, but I haven't followed up on it, and I didn't realize the first half market. I never even looked into that. I'm still one of those Americans that just doesn't really do too much on soccer. I will mm-hmm. bet a couple things here and there, but not a ton.
22: Yeah.
12: The draws, I haven't bet full game draw very, very much. There was that day when all four draws hit in the same day and it paid out like 9,000 to one, some insane number like that. And since then, I haven't bet a draw. I will bet, like, yesterday I had Ivory Coast winner draw. And that was a brutal because they were winning 1-0, through 80 minutes. And then Germany scored late, and then Germany scored again in stoppage time. And, like, that crushed me. So I've done those. I've done, like, winner draw for some teams. I don't think I've done full game draw much at all.
22: Jeff, where there was a bettor placed a $20 bet on all draws that day that you're talking about and cashed for thousands of dollars. I forget the amount that he cashed in for, but you can turn 20 bucks into thousands of bucks, thousands of dollars. That's a successful day. So it doesn't happen often, but every now and then lightning strikes. Yeah.
12: It is worth mentioning. There's an article out today on a prediction market that they were paying influencers to put out fake tickets.
22: That's so
12: success.
22: Bad. It's really
12: and
22: bad.
12: I just want to be very clear. That there are a lot of gambling companies, and it's not BetMGM. I've seen the tickets put out by people. You can't fake BetMGM tickets. There are other sports books. You can fake tickets very easily. They're very clear,
13: sure.
12: the ones that are fake.
13: Sure.
12: Domestic sports books, by the way, not prediction markets. Just be careful when you see, like, these, I won this much money.
22: Mm-hmm.
12: I don't always – I see so many tickets. I'm like, that doesn't look real. Like, who – put this together and you bet $1,000 on this, like, random mismatch
22: right.
12: of parlay, like, what
22: yeah.
12: do you what
22: see,
12: do you bet on
22: I
12: a
22: will
12: side?
22: Buy someone threw down a double saw
12: yeah.
22: on this crazy draw parlay that's
13: right.
22: believable, but you're right yep. there are a lot of these parlays you're like, that's not even believable right now, you know, it's not
12: and,
22: my first rodeo
12: legitimately. There's an article out today in the Wall Street Journal about a prediction market who's paying influencers, and they are using fake tickets and fake websites to promote
22: wow.
12: the success on their markets.
22: That's
13: terrible.
22: That's
12: and
22: really
12: so just be careful when you see
22: yeah,
12: social
22: yeah.
12: media out there. Again, they're the DraftKings and BetMGM, you can't fake tickets. Like, BetMGM tickets are legit, they're real.
13: Yep.
12: So if people post them, like, that's what they are. There's other domestic books, you can fake tickets. It's been done. It's been proven. And prediction markets, obviously, is a big story out today. So just be careful. Again, like, people bragging about some of these wins, like, oh, geez, it's like you're. There was someone the other day. I'm just want to vent quickly. I just can't stand. They gave out one wager, okay, that lost, and then bragged with a winning ticket of a wager they did not give out. So they're like, look, at least I won this ticket. And you're like, but it's not what you gave. You gave out a different wager that lost. So you might have won personally, but like you gave out a losing ticket. So how can you brag about a wager that you won? Like, it's stuff like that where it's just like you lost. Take the L, man. You lost. It happens. Sure. We all lose wagers. I'm not perfect. You're not perfect. Like, we lose stuff, but you can't just like give out a winning ticket that you didn't give out to all of us and claim you won anyways. No one cares you won anyways. You lost a ticket. Right. You told us that you played. So I just can't stand the influencer industry when it comes to some of the gambling stuff. It really frustrates me.
13: Listen, I was at my reunion last night, and people that have seen me on shows or social media, they refer to the other people that are in the space that are total scammers. Mm. Total scammers. And like, oh, I seen this guy on there. You know, he's got these tattoos all over his face, but he was saying he won all this money. He's got this Baccarat system. And it's amazing when I hear them say this stuff, it makes me think how gullible the public is. And it's not their fault. When you got a guy showing bricks of money and acting like he's a winner and not telling you, you know, only telling you one eighth of the story and not the final thing that he's a brokester, by the way. You know, just a scammer, but only showing you the, great parts of his so-called fake life. But that's what they show because they're selling you something. They're selling you on a dream. They're selling you on something. When I hear people talk about that and they say, oh, what about this guy, this Vegas man who I am friends with? And then I said, well, no, he's showing real videos of him playing slots, you know, and having $1 million swings per week. He's real at least. But these other guys, and you realize how easy it is to see that on TV. You're working 9 to 5, trying to grind out a living. And you say, wow, maybe I don't have to work anymore. I can listen to this guy's Baccarat system. Gee whiz. Give me a break. Give me a break. Total scammer.
22: Yeah, no, it's frustrating, man, because real people lose real money because they're really gullible and fall for that stuff. It's just lame, right? You should outgrow it. We were talking about that, the fake Nebraska NIL post where it's, that doesn't hurt anybody at least, right? Sure. It's just a dumb thing and maybe some people fall for it and they put out a tweet and people laugh and that's it. They're not losing real money. They're not losing thousands and thousands of dollars. So it's a different ball game as far as that goes. All right. 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

0: know.
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0: 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All right, so we got to talk about our guy, Brendan Sorsby, former Texas Tech quarterback, even though he never played it down. It seems like former college football quarterback, because he's applied for the NFL supplemental draft. He, you know, didn't want to risk it because looked like the Big 12, they were dotting I's, crossing T's, trying to make sure they had the power to hit Texas Tech with sanctions should they use Sorsby, that sort of thing. So he bolts off to the NFL. Now, the NFL has to grant this. They have to say, all right, cool, yeah, it's been approved. They have to approve his application for the supplemental draft. And so any day, maybe by tomorrow, because I know the deadline was tomorrow, we'll get word that the NFL has approved this, and then we can go on with our lives here. But looks like Brendan Sorsby's college career is over, which it should be, by the way. I don't know why this turned into some... There's a lot of pushback of like, whoa, this is like a personal attack. There's no personal attack at all. The guy's betting on his own games. He doesn't belong playing college football. It's as black and white as it gets. Yeah. You can't have that. So there's no personal, I hope this guy's life is ruined. Nothing like that at all. It's just you can't have players betting on their own games and continue to play. That should never happen. It was a joke that this judge, Ken Curry, granted this injunction that at least for the time being allowed him to be eligible, but that has changed, and so his college career is going bye-bye now.
1: One thing I pushed back on last week a little bit was the part about, you know, how the addiction seemed to excuse the consequence.
0: Right.
1: Of breaking the rule that, by the way, addiction or not, that's the rule. Like, we know the rule, right? You cannot gamble on your own team. You cannot gamble on the college you're at. You cannot gamble on the sport you play in. Like, those rules are hammered into us. And I do feel if he had an addiction, that he couldn't help himself. But there's also consequences for that, right? And the consequences is, unfortunately, like, you're done playing. And you might think it's harsh, okay? And we might think it's a harsh rule. Maybe it is harsh because of how easy it is to gamble now. But mind you, they've lessened the rules in every single sport now. You can gamble everything but the sport you play in, essentially. Like, they have done it, they have adjusted to society now over the years. And he broke the rule. I do find it interesting a couple things that we saw this week. One is the concern for his mental health from Texas Tech seemed to disappear pretty fast.
0: Yeah, right.
1: Really fast, real fast. They were really concerned about his mental health and his addiction. And he, you know, maybe he shouldn't play this year. We don't know yet if he's going to play for us.
0: Yeah.
1: Oh, he's pretty ready to play in the NFL pretty soon. So that part disappeared pretty quickly. Also, Texas Tech was very strong in saying we had no part in Sorsby seeking eligibility. And the one thing about the court system is you get a lot of truth because you can't lie in the court. You can go to jail. You don't lie in the court. So it's funny when you hear people talk about situations in, you know, social media, and then you get to court. The court filing is a lot different than the social media talk. And in this case, Texas Tech did go to the NCAA before Sorsby went to court to ask them to reinstate him. You know, they claimed they had no part in this whatsoever. So, like, it's interesting when you see all this that Texas Tech was, they paid him $5 million. Of course they were trying to get him to be eligible. So he's not eligible. He's going to the NFL. I think fourth round supplemental draft is probably about right. I don't think much earlier than that. You got to think, if you draft him, okay, he might relapse. He might bet in the NFL. And then that's it. No longer playing the NFL. Last thing here. I think it's going to be a team that actually doesn't need a quarterback now. I'll tell you why. I think if you're the Browns, Cardinals, Jets, some of the teams we think might need him, this is a rich quarterback draft. And are you going to stake your claim on Sorsby as your guy of the future who might have a gambling addiction? Who ownership, by the way, might not... Ownership's going to be important here. Ownership have to sign off on this. Absolutely. I think it's going to be a team like the Lions, the Eagles, who are never going to draft high enough to get a Sorsby-type quarterback. But fifth-round supplemental pick? Yeah, I'll take Sorsby. So, crack. I think it's going to be a team that we don't think would draft a Sorsby, but the value of getting him later in the supplemental round is better than anything they're ever going to get an opportunity to ever draft moving forward.
2: So, personally, I think anyone who sues the NCAA shouldn't be able to play in it. But regardless, the supplemental draft, let me see if I get this right, guys, is something you hear about because most people just don't understand so how it works. So, in the supplemental draft, so teams, they bid on a draft pick to select a player.
1: Yes.
2: And the team willing to give up the highest pick gets them. Is that correct?
0: Yes. Yeah, it's kind of like, it's just a silent auction, basically, crack. Yeah.
2: Right, silent auctions, that definitely it. Yeah, this Sorsby could attract interest from teams looking for a quarterback. He's coming off a solid season and has the size, the arm talent, the athletic ability even that probably scouts look for. The last quarterback taken in the supplemental draft was Terrell Pryor in 2011. So it would be a big story if a team used a mid-round pick on Sorsby, though. But like I said, most people don't just – and even myself, I had to look into it a little bit more, how the supplemental draft works here. But – I don't like this whole situation. I don't like anything about it. I don't like what happened in Texas. I don't like any of it. So I'm always looking to make examples for kids. I'm looking to, have that responsible gambling out there. So I kind of don't like the situation here.
0: I think it's really interesting how some things can come back to bite you, where when when Sorsby's legal team was arguing on his behalf to try to get him eligible for this college football season, they're just hammering things home. He's addicted. Mental health. He's addicted. Mental health. Now that things have changed and Sorsby is applying for the NFL supplemental draft, to Jeff's point, now these NFL teams are like, wait a minute, addicted mental health, addicted mental health. Do we want to take this guy, right? It really changes now that the path has changed. And listen, man, it's as simple as addiction doesn't absolve consequences. Mental health doesn't absolve consequences here. And that's the situation that Sorsby is in as far as his college career is concerned. Jeff, you made this point last week where when it stood where he was going to be eligible for this season, you're like, how far are they going to go? Like, what season are we looking at here from Texas Tech? Are they going to win a championship? No. Is it worth it? Is it worth being known as the school who was willing to get in bed or sell its soul for a player that was gambling on his own games? And now I just love that they were willing to sell their soul for this, and he doesn't even play it down for them. So they get all the – there's even – the Big 12 is like, we might try to get our legal money back. Like, Texas Tech should pick up the bill for all this stuff. They were the ones trying to use this guy. So I just love that Texas Tech, because they deserve it, man. They were bending the truth so much. Oh, we care about his mental health, and it's like you care about winning. We can see right through you. That's all you care about is winning. It couldn't be more obvious. And I love that they bent over backwards and didn't benefit at all. That's exactly the way it should be.
1: They really miscalculated how people would respond to this story. That's also part of it as well. I mean, they put out a 20-minute video defending their decision to keep Sorsby in the program, and I'm not sure they thought the backlash would be as severe. I mean, the Big 12 was threatening litigation. I guess I actually think they did file a lawsuit in federal court. Teams were around the country not, making a pact to not schedule Texas Tech in any athletics for the next foreseeable future. And this lawsuit with the Big 12 file seemed to really be the end of it, right? Because they were able to file suit because the Texas Attorney General decided to he needed to weigh in on this. It's too many voices, man. Like, too many people trying to make their name off this story, and it cost Texas Tech Brendan Sorsby. I mean, look, they were gonna stick with him, right? Stick with him. He was gonna play. He was in service 2-game suspension. He'd make his money, but the Texas Tech, the Texas administration there had to get involved, right? They had to get, the AG had to say something about it and open the door for a federal lawsuit, and the Big 12 was going to win that, presumably. So, look, I am totally sympathetic to the idea that young men have addictive personalities. They're going to get addicted to gambling. It's going to happen, right? It certainly has happened, will happen, continue to happen. But we still have to have some rules, right? And I know the NCAA has barely any rules now, and they're barely enforceable, and there needs to be some change. I'm not sure that the current bill in Congress is the right change for this sport. But this was a situation where it was a very, very black and white rule that was broken. And a lot of us was like, can we get some Can they have one win where one rule is followed in the sport? And that's why I think a lot of us were passionate about it. We just want like the one rule to be followed. Just one. Give me one win here. And this was the win everyone wanted to see happen and ended up happening.
0: Yeah, no doubt. Well, we got another win right now. Isaac Lowenkron, who's got the latest. Ilo, what is going on, our man?
3: You can't say Wyndham without win, I think. But in any event, Brian, going into the final round of the U.S. Open, it is Wyndham Clark in total command at 7-under par overall. Got a 6-shot lead over 4 players, including Scottie Scheffler. Clark going to tee off the final round at 2:30 Eastern time this afternoon. Rory McIlroy, by the way, 10 shots off the lead at 3-over par overall. He will tee off the final round 35 minutes from now.
0: By the way, do you think he spells win with a Y?
3: No, he does. He does. Yeah. He does spell wind with a Y. You don't really meet many people named Wyndham. I mean,
0: I have not run across one person.
3: Yeah. We've all stayed at hotels, I guess, in the Wyndham chain.
0: That's true.
3: But yeah, I mean, he was born in Denver. I'm going to do a quick Google search for famous Wyndhams, and the top name that came up besides Wyndham Clark, English actor Wyndham Gould.
1: Of course.
3: If people out there haven't really heard of him, it's because he died in 1854. So Clark, cornering the market on famous Wyndhams. By the way, folks, you can't get that information anywhere else in sports media. You're welcome, America. 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At the World Cup on Saturday night, Japan shut out Tunisia 4-0, so Japan and the Netherlands now tied for first place in Group F on 4 points. Tunisia's been eliminated. Earlier Saturday night, Curaçao earned a scoreless tie against Ecuador for its first ever World Cup point. Result also clinched Group E for Germany. Today's action kicks off at the top of the hour as Spain takes on Saudi Arabia in Atlanta. Both teams coming off ties in their opening matches. And here's how it sounded just a short time ago, just outside the stadium in Atlanta. Spain fans take it over.

0: That audio courtesy of Tiempo de Juego Radio in Spain. And, speaking of fans, we got some breaking news. Some breaking audio just in from Miami. Listen to what's going on there. You know what that sound means. The telltale bagpipes. After taking over Boston for the last week, Scotland fans are taking over Miami as we speak in advance of their match Wednesday against Brazil. That audio from just a short time ago in Miami, courtesy of at the producer's life on Instagram. And one of the comments to that post, fellas, and I quote, "We're too peely wally for that much daylight, coupled with substituting all liquids for beer. Dear Miami, give the lads some electrolyte packets with their pints," unquote. So some advice for the fans in Scotland, in Miami right now. Back to you guys.
1: Very nice. By the way, before we get to our picks, did you guys see this Colts cornerback Sauce Gardner? He set the record straight the other day. He's like, by the way, I'm 24 years old. I'm not 25.
2: Yes.
1: He had like ESPN.com, Pro Football Focus, Yahoo Sports, just some of the companies that had it wrong. They had him one full year older than what he is. He's like, my driver's license, I got documentation, I got all this stuff. Like, I was born in August of 01, not 2000. That's amazing to me. How can we have that wrong the whole time?
2: Yeah. I saw that too. I was surprised.
1: That's pretty wild. And it also, you know, it shows with the draft with some of these players a little bit older. You know, Akeem Mezidor from the Miami Hurricanes, right? He just got drafted. He's basically the same age as Sauce Gardner. Sauce Gardner is going into his fifth NFL season. They're the same age. Like, Akeem Mezidor hasn't played it down in the NFL yet. So when you
3: football
1: hear these teams that are like, whoa, he's a little older right now, it shows
2: crap.
1: You how it matters.
2: I can't wait for football to be back.
3: Can't wait for football.
1: Preseason football, crack.
3: That's it.
1: Am I allowed to parlay preseason picks, or am I blacklisted for that? You know, I'm off the...
3: As long as you get the best of the lines, sure.
1: Okay, all right, there you go. Glad you leave that door open. All right, we've got Bill Krakenberger, professional sports handicapper, Jeff Schwartz, 8-year NFL veteran. 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We'll compare notes next. 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
23: I would like to wish a very happy Father's Day to all the amazing fathers out there. And number two, I didn't get a chance to do it last week, but I want to take a little victory lap for predicting the Knicks winning. I said Knicks in six, which was still wrong, but I know some people had the other team.
1: I like that. Very good job by you. You had the correct prediction. Very nice. Our technical producer extraordinaire, Mr. Chris Perfett.
0: That's good, guys, but Spain's about to start playing here, so let's wrap this up.
1: Okay, all right. Yeah. Spaniards, they need a win. Crushing the updates, crushing life, that is Mr. Isaac Lohenkron.
2: Ricky Davis should have been credited with that 10th rebound.
1: Not on your own basket. Not on your own hoop. You can't do that. And also, shout out to our guy, Saga, on digital, posting our clips. 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Top of the hour, Martin Weiss, Zach Harper. Keep it locked right here on Fox Sports Radio in less than 9 American minutes. They have got you covered. All right, we got some picks to make. Let's do it.
20: Rapid fire.
1: Okay, Crack, we start with you. What's something you like?
3: Yeah, on the weekend, sometimes you get some built-in value here betting against the Yankees at home. Let's go with the Reds here. Reds on the road against the Yankees, 1:35 East Coast time. The Reds about to pick them.
1: Okay.
3: There you go.
5: Let's go with Belgium and Iran. Both teams to score, yes, plus 105. Second game today at 3 o'clock.
3: Brian, what do you got?
1: I'm going to look at the World Cup also. I'm big on corner kicks today. You're getting plus money, Uruguay. Again, this whole group, everybody's got a draw. So this is go time. Uruguay does a great job producing corner kicks. I'm going to take over 6.5. That's at plus money, plus 105. I think they can get to 7, so they're going to be very aggressive. I'm going to take them over 6.5. At plus money,
3: okay.
1: The price is right. I'm going to go with that.
3: Cool.
1: You got something, Jeff?
5: Yeah, quickly, one more. We have time for Crack. I got one more. Winner without Wyndham Clark, Scheffler's plus 175 right now.
3: Oh, I've seen that.
5: I think he'll finish first or second. That's basically what you're betting on, right? First or second. If you finish first, you cash. If you finish second, you cash. I guess if someone else wins, then you're screwed, but I don't think that's going to happen. I think Scheffler will play well today. There's some low scores today out there. There's some guys that are 3-4 under. I think Scheffler will play well. I like it plus 175.
1: That makes sense. I like the price also. You know, especially Scotty closed so well yesterday. 4 birdies on the back 9. He did have 1 bogey, but did -3 on the back 9. I like how he ended yesterday. We'll see if he can, you know, carry that momentum into today. But you would have to expect a Scotty charge. Probably doesn't win it, but to be first without Wyndham, that's a good bet, man. Almost 2-1. I like that. All right, we got Crack's play of the day. Let's do this.
20: Floater is good. This is the best play of the day.
24: Get it, man.
1: Okay, just Crack, what is it?
3: Let's recap these season wins here. I actually bet again yesterday under Pittsburgh Steelers under 8.5 wins. Green Bay under 8.5. Pittsburgh under 8.5. These are regular season wins. Colts under 8.5. Patriots over 9.5. There's a lot of futures for you. Have action all year. A couple quick shout-outs. Big fans of the show here up here in Scranton, Pennsylvania. Clarkie's Billiards, Kevin Clark, loves all three of us. I couldn't believe I walked in the pool
1: hall
3: and he mentioned all three of us. And also my fellow class 86 reunion last night over there in Kingsburg, New Jersey. Great shout out to them. Had a great time. Didn't think I was going to have that great of a time like I did. Fantastic time. Look forward to a big sports day here. Look forward to watching the Open. And guys, happy Father's Day to everyone out there.
1: Yeah, we're hits at a billiards joint, huh?
3: That's it.
1: That's this day couldn't get better, man. Maybe if I bumped into Dua Lipa, that would help. that's pretty cool. We are Fox.
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0: Today's World Cup action just about to kick off from Atlanta. Spain takes on Saudi Arabia. Both teams coming off ties in their opening matches. Lamine Yamal is in the starting lineup for Spain. On Saturday night, Japan shut out Tunisia 4-0. Japan and the Netherlands now tied for first place in Group F on 4 points. Tunisia's been eliminated. Earlier Saturday night, Curaçao earned a scoreless tie against Ecuador for its first ever World Cup point, behind a World Cup record 15 saves by Eloy Room. Result also clinched Group E for Germany.
4: Golf, in the final round of the U.S. Open, Wyndham Clark at 7-under par overall has a six-shot lead over four players, including Scottie Scheffler. Clark tees off the final round at 2:30 Eastern. Rory McIlroy, 10 shots off the lead at +3 overall. He tees off 13 minutes from now. I'm Isaac Lowenkron.
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13: That's right. We're coming to you live from the Fox Sports Radio studios as kickoff has happened. Spain and Saudi Arabia in the 11th second of the match. Martin Weiss here. Zach Harper here with me on Sunday morning. Well, Sunday morning over here in Los Angeles. Just cracked the afternoon on the East Coast, but just started this set of World Cup games for today, Zach. And I know you were saying you lock in on the soccer every 4 years, just like me. We drop in. This is the Olympics for me. I'm not watching regular season figure skating. I'm not watching regular season soccer. But however, I am locked in right now, and I can't believe they didn't start Yamal the first game.
14: Look, I think Spain's got a lot of pressure on them. They're very good, right? Have not been so great so far. I love watching, I don't know, maybe an 8-minute stretch of soccer for a certain country and be like, I got you figured out.
13: Oh yeah.
14: I know it. I know what your issues are. I know what your strengths are. It's funny because you mentioned you don't watch regular season, figure skating. Every once in a while, someone will be like, do you see what happened? Like the track and field national? I was like, no, you put some country flags behind it. I'm in. Every 4 years, I'm in. Same with soccer.
13: I honestly thought that might have been, I was thinking, like, what is it? Cause from Mexico in the first match to now, whatever match this is, I've seen parts of all of them, if not most of all of them, right? As we're watching Spain and Saudi Arabia right now. And, I think that really is what it is. It's the flags behind it. Cause if it were just teams, I definitely wouldn't care.
14: Cause I've tried this every couple of years where, you know, I've got friends who are really into the English Premier League. And they're like, oh, you like the World Cup? Well, you know, come check this out, whatever. And I'll try. Doesn't matter. Liverpool, Tottenham, doesn't matter to me. None of that tracks or brings out. You've got national pride behind it. I don't care what country. I'm here to watch a nation battle another nation on a playing field.
13: So one of the things that I thought maybe, I know I'm on the radio, so it's being recorded, but don't hold me to it. I could see myself watching potentially.
14: Yeah.
13: Like maybe a qualifying tournament for the World Cup.
14: Interesting. Yeah.
13: I would have to know. I don't know anything about this now.
14: Yeah.
13: So I would have to be alerted to knowing that, men's national team is playing.
14: Right.
13: You know, cause I know that this goes by continent and all of that.
14: Yeah.
13: You know, you have different tournaments and such, so on and so forth that you play to qualify for the World Cup. There's different ways you can get in. I would be, you know, if I'm watching Spain play a qualifying, I might do that. I might turn it on.
14: Right.
13: Now I gotta figure out what time, you know.
14: Yeah.
13: It has to be part of the reason why this is kind of taking hold over so many people, if being honest, is because it's here.
14: Right.
13: And not just because it's here.
14: And it's on the right timeline.
13: That's
14: by the way.
13: Why it's on that. Like, we're in Los Angeles. I don't know about you, but I've seen way more World Cup stuff on social media than I have in my life.
14: Yeah.
13: Right. Like
14: driving
13: around the city. Like, I think this is not the experience I'd imagine of smaller cities like Boston or Kansas City that are hosting these relatively smaller than Los Angeles, you know, obviously, but I can't imagine that all of New York is still blue and orange from the Knicks.
14: They're still going all Knicks all the
13: time. That's their soccer game played at New York, New Jersey Stadium.
14: Well, it's funny. The two of the things you mentioned there tie back to this fandom I have in the World Cup is I'm mostly Scottish, right? So.
13: Yes.
14: Got in touch with my Scottish roots a few years ago.
13: I was going to ask you about this. Yes. You're saying you're rooting for Scotland.
14: Yeah, rooting for Scotland. I don't know if this is bad. I don't care if Team USA does anything.
13: So that's my, that was the question I was wondering. Yeah. I was gonna, cause.
14: I don't, like, I genuinely don't care.
13: This is like flatly, if we're being honest.
14: Yeah.
13: This, from the research I have done now.
14: Uh-huh.
13: This is like if the Jets started 3-0.
14: Right.
13: Right? You know what I'm saying? Like, this is like if the Jets started 4-0. And all of a sudden it's like, whoa.
14: Yeah.
13: They've won too many games to not be taken seriously now.
14: Yeah.
13: But however, this could all fall apart in a very quick moment.
14: Yeah, I guess it's what is success to you.
13: Right. But I was wondering though, because when if you are the son of a Jets fan, right? You probably picked your own team.
14: Yeah.
13: You know what I'm saying? You probably found your own team to root for. You probably, cause it's just like, dude, I want to watch teams that are going to win. I want to watch teams in the postseason.
14: Yeah.
13: Or something else draws you to another team because you've only ever seen this team suck.
14: Right.
13: Right. And you could be like me, just be a Saints fan, or you could be smart.
14: Right.
13: Right.
14: Yeah.
13: And so like, sounds like you, instead of like a soccer fan, you're like, I'm going to dive into Scotland. I got a tie here.
14: Yeah. I got a tie in with roots and everything. You mentioned the qualifying tournament. They got in via one of like the craziest comebacks in a qualifying tournament possible. They haven't been in the World Cup since 1998, right? So the story was there, and I'm like, hell yeah, like I'm totally into this. And then they go out first game. I was in San Antonio. This was either game one or game two, or maybe it was game five. No, it was game five. So it was game five, San Antonio, and I'm stressed the first half of that game between the Knicks and the Spurs because Scotland Haiti is on. So I'm literally like, I'm watching and then little break, you know, ball goes out of bounds. So I look down at my phone, I got the game on. And so that's how I like consumed the first World Cup game was like, all right. And then they won and it was like, I don't know, sometime around halftime, I think when the game was over, maybe a little into the third quarter, I was like, oh, cool. I can like relax now. It was the only thing I was stressed about that day. But I threw myself completely into it.
13: Well, I'll say, what you missed in the first half of the basketball game was a massive Spurs lead that got blown to bits. And you could have been game two, three, four, or five. It doesn't matter.
14: Also, this is the other thing about the Team USA thing, right? Like, I'm not trying to be a hater here, but I feel like every 4 years we go through this, like, hey, Team USA got a nice little team, whatever. And I got a friend who's a Sixers fan who's like, no, I believe this year we're going to do it. And I was like, from the makers of, I think the Sixers can do it this year. We've got Team USA now, can win the World Cup.
13: There is a level of you've never reached the conference finals, right?
14: Yes. I get
13: that. Like, right. There is a level of to the Sixers aspect.
14: And also, like, you've expanded the field to 48 teams, so like it's a little diluted, right? Like, I think that's part of the reason why Scotland's in it. And Scotland, like, I get it, but I don't know when I'm supposed to take them seriously. And I'm not trying to rain on the parade. If the parade's going to happen, I'm here for it. I don't care.
13: I will say this, and we were talking a little bit about this off the air, but I became aware of Zlatan Ibrahimovic.
14: Oh my goodness!
13: About 10 days ago.
14: Okay.
13: You know, I knew the name, of course.
14: Yeah.
13: But like, I became aware of him and the personality and all about 10 days ago, and quickly learned he is not one to. He uses five words at a time.
14: Yeah.
13: And he doesn't. He only needs about five at a time to get his point across.
14: Yeah.
13: And that's very direct, very, not afraid to let you know. I felt my, and then when it was, Erling Haaland from Norway.
14: Yeah.
13: This could be confusing. but when he scored two goals and he goes, oh, Haaland is starting to look like Zlatan.
14: Yeah.
13: I was like, all right. I don't know who the equivalent of this guy is in NFL or FOOT ball commentary, but we probably need him.
14: He's kind of Ricky Henderson-esque in terms of like confidence in athlete, like was great, talks about himself in the third person, will never speak poorly of himself. Everything
13: but
14: is
13: so,
14: great.
13: But it also doesn't seem to me to be the type of person and, you know, just search it on the internet, but to pity many fools at all,
14: no,
13: right?
14: No.
13: So when Zlatan was asked by Rebecca Lowe this question, and I heard this answer on Friday, my jaw hit the floor.
1: Zlatan, I want one word from you. Can the U.S. win this World Cup, yes or no?
2: Yes.
1: Okay, Zlatan has spoken.
13: Now, that is obviously in like the, it felt like maybe, can the Timberwolves win the NBA Finals?
14: Right.
13: Right? It's like, yeah, they're eligible, But I feel like if it was like the Hornets were also eligible to win the NBA Finals, right? They were in the play-in and had things broken right. Mm-hmm. They were eligible. Yeah. Like, they definitely weren't like the Wizard. They were ineligible, right? I don't think Zlatan asked in the same question for, you know, to beat this metaphor to death. I don't think that he would have said the Hornets can win the title. Yes.
14: Yeah, if Rebecca, Rebecca's like, will they win?
13: Yeah. I think it was definitely could.
14: Yeah.
13: He didn't say they will, but it was like, all right, this is a team to me that feels like on the short list, on the outside of the short list, right? If if you were tiering the teams that should win, they'd be in tier two, but near the top of tier two.
14: I don't even know they'd be that high.
13: It's what it feels like now.
14: It's what it feels like now because people are so hopeful, right? Like, I think.
13: But I came in and I say this. I don't have a general level of like hope.
14: Right.
13: Literally from just watching all the games.
14: Sure.
13: Like,
14: but they've also played like two mediocre opponents from
13: that's the balance that I'm trying to gauge, right? It's like, is this team really good? Is this team really bad? Like, it's Spain, right? Spain drew their first match and scored. It turns out the guy they subbed in the 75th minute, he looks like he's really freaking good.
14: He's incredible,
13: good.
14: Yeah.
13: And so far, he's already scored today, right? And it's like,
14: we're 10 minutes
13: in. So are we telling me that, like, maybe there's, like, eight more of these Yamals out there that is, like, sneaking around the corner? Like, does every country have their version?
14: Because
13: do you know what I'm saying?
14: Every once in a while, like, I don't know the talent in terms of like names, but I'll be watching a match and the announcer goes, "Oh, they subbed this dude in."
13: So look out.
14: And I'm like, why wouldn't you just have him in all the time? You can't sub guys in and out. Like, just put him on the field. I think the thing that keeps tripping me up about Team USA to where I'm not taking it seriously yet, and I'm trying to figure out what point I would take it seriously, is I have all these friends who are, like, in these group chats who are big soccer fans and, like, really into this, and they believe in Team USA. And I'm like, okay, so what does that mean you believe? They're like, oh, I think they can get to the round of 16. I'm like, all right. Granted, this is the ignorant American who doesn't watch soccer viewpoint, but if in this country we're always like, if you're not first, you're last, and winning's the only thing that matters and all this stuff, I'm like, we're excited about a round of 16?
13: So the way I view it,
14: I get that's ignorant, but like, that's just my viewpoint of like, that's how I'm taking all this in.
13: I view this tournament like March Madness.
14: Yeah.
13: And we're like Butler. Sure. You see what I'm saying? Like, we're like the Gordon Hayward, Brad Stevens Butler.
14: Sure.
13: Like, that program where it's like, we used to not even qualify for this thing.
14: Right.
13: Like, we used to not even be able, like, we used to be the 15th seed. Mm-hmm. Right. And it was like, man, thanks for coming out. We really appreciate it. You know what I'm saying? But like,
14: grab your gift bag on the way out. Yeah.
13: We used to be the NBA TV series. Yes. You know what I'm saying?
14: We used to be the Orlando Magic.
13: Right. Right. Exactly. Yeah. And now, and again, just from watching these games, I would say, like, they're not near the top five.
14: Right.
13: But they're far from the bottom 10.
14: No, they definitely belong more than I've ever seen them belong before.
13: And so,
14: like, there is talent there. You can tell, even as, like, a soccer novice, there's talent there. But I watch some of these other teams. I'm like, oh, that's what that looks like. That's what this is.
13: But again, like, you know, it's very much, to go back to the March Madness, it's like, okay, if you go back to this year, we see the Michigans and we see the Dukes and we see, like, oh, okay, this team's lost one game in 385 days. This team, the team that beat them is on the other side. Oh, okay, got it. Oh, all right. Oh, wait, this guy, the top two picks in the, understood.
14: Oh, that's what it is.
13: Right. But like, on any given Sunday. No, but in seriousness though, I think the difference, if I were to notice a difference.
14: Yeah.
13: I've heard of the names of all of these teams in Europe, right?
14: Yeah.
13: Especially the bigger ones, obviously. And it seems as if a lot of the players from the United States are also over, like, they play for,
14: on those teams,
13: but like,
14: right?
13: Yeah. Contribute for those teams.
14: Sure.
13: Do you know what I'm saying?
14: It's we didn't have before.
13: Right. Like, it would be the difference between like a Slava Medvedenko, right?
14: Yeah.
13: Like, he was in the NBA and played I would say Luka Doncic, obviously. I don't think no American is over there doing it like that.
14: Right.
13: But, like, now there are guys.
14: But, like, Pulisic is, like, a legitimate.
13: Yeah, he's a legitimate
14: international player.
13: Yes. Balogun is at, like, was in Arsenal's training camps at 8 years old.
14: Right. Yeah.
13: Right? Which,
14: We got to start signing more European guys.
0: I am pretty sure Balogun is on the AS Monaco roster in France. So he's also getting European minutes.
14: Yeah.
13: But when he was 8 years old in London, they were like, you got to come. We think you should quit playing T-ball and all of that. Yeah. We need to come over here and play some FUT ball. And then all of a sudden, now look at him. Now
14: the Yankees were like, hey, we think you're.
13: Yeah.
14: We think you should be in our minor league
13: right,
14: system.
13: Right. Exactly. That's exactly right. That's exactly. It's exactly the same thing. Let's put you in a mini Yankees down here. Yes. We'll get you a little signing bonus and see if we can't develop that fastball.
14: Yeah.
13: That's exactly right. But I also think that would, because I was thinking about this as well. Yeah. What would get me into, you know, what would get you into the idea of following a actual team and not just a country?
14: Yeah.
13: I think it would have to be one of the guys from Team USA goes off, like Balogun or whatever.
14: Interesting.
13: And like, I become a fan of him through this tournament.
14: And now then I just follow watching his
13: team and follow his career.
14: Yeah.
13: That I feel like is going to be the only way that I could lock in on something like this, and it would be on tape delay because I still ain't getting up at 6 a.m.
14: Yeah, when I lived in Miami, I started watching Barcelona games because they were on.
13: Yeah,
14: and then also it was like Messi, Neymar, like there was like
13: seven
14: like super international superstars that I've heard of all of them. As someone who didn't know anything, I was like, okay, I'll watch that, and I felt like I was watching the Globetrotters. Every day. Like, it was great.
13: I'll watch that.
14: Yeah.
13: You know what I'm saying? Show me, like, the AM1 mixtape.
14: Yes,
13: you know
14: absolutely.
13: What I'm saying? I'll watch, you know, guys doing stuff. I've never seen something like that.
14: That got back into my algorithm. Thank God.
13: Dude. Escalade!
14: R.I.P.
13: Yeah, may he rest in peace. All right. The trade may finally happen. It's been 3 long years. And it might happen in the next 3 days. We'll get to it next.
2: Dads don't ask for much.
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2: They just want to watch the game.
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10: Bart White, Zach Harper here. Fox Sports Sunday. I tell you what. If you were not impressed with the first 90 minutes of FUT ball that Spain played,
11: yes,
10: in the first group stage game, they've made up for it.
11: They done picked it up. They just scored twice in like 3 minutes. That doesn't happen in soccer.
12: Another one.
11: There you go.
10: Sincerely.
12: Another
10: at
12: one.
10: At this rate, at 25 minutes, by my rough math, they're on pace to beat Saudi Arabia 8-0.
11: That sounds right.
10: Right?
11: Yeah.
10: About 8-0 right now. So, and
12: I gotta pump those numbers up. Those are rookie numbers.
10: And I'm not gonna lie, that's not too far off, because when you just look at like possession of the ball, I'm sure there's an actual terminology for this, but I'll just go with time of possession because that's the one that I know from regular football.
11: Right.
10: This game's in the 25th minute now. Spain's had the ball for about 22 of them.
11: That sounds right.
10: You know what I'm saying? And of the 22, the three they didn't, they was getting it back.
11: They gave up Saudi Arabia gave up a fast break off a throw-in, which I don't think you're supposed to do.
10: That's like giving up a dunk off out of timeout play. Yeah, like this, we talked at the start because we came on right as this game, match kicked off.
11: Right.
10: And it's like Spain had a lot of pressure. Yeah, well, I think they have, rose to the occasion. And this is one of the things that, you know, as a nascent soccer fan here, brand new, you're seeing, oh, these guys come off to the bench. Oh, you hear, oh, they have to bench Ronaldo from Port. Yeah, okay. Of the soccer players I know, he's the one of the 10.
11: Yes.
10: All right. So you're telling me, like, so are they calling for Harry Kane to get benched too? Because I know him, right? Is
11: he's
10: it
11: not.
10: Just because he's super old? Right.
11: He's super old.
10: I get it. Oh, David Beckham? Okay, he's been benched. Got it. No, I'm just kidding. But then you see Yamin Lamal come in for Spain in the whatever minute he came, 75th or whatever in the second game. Like, oh, he's different. Yeah. This is different. I don't think, to your point from the first segment, that the United States has a difference maker in that way.
11: Right.
10: Even if Christian Pulisic was fully healthy. But what I do think is, like, they don't have the baseline bad that, like, they don't have the star that is Yamal. Like, you could watch, like, their entire swag is different right now.
11: Right.
10: Because he started this game.
11: Yeah.
10: And from the minute he came on in the first game, just any Stevie Wonder could see that things were different.
11: It's funny though, like, to see that confidence within the entire team. It's one of those, it's like, yeah, we got this dude.
10: Yeah.
11: Like, we got this dude. We're gonna play a lot freer. And yeah, like, I think the good thing about Team USA, from what I've seen, that baseline of like, well, we got to get 11 guys on the field.
10: Yes.
11: It's no longer there, right? Like, it's,
10: hey. It's an NBA playoff feel of like, it used to be in the NBA playoffs that it mattered who your best two or three players. Now I feel like, and you can feel free to disagree with me, I feel like it's much now, who are the worst players we have to play?
11: Yes.
10: Like, how far down the bench can I go and utilize Mitchell Robinson and Landry Shamet and Jose Alvarado? Can I utilize these guys? Who's the worst guy I can get juice out of in this lineup?
11: Right.
10: And I think you see teams like the Lakers, for example. You look at their bench, like, they don't have any, like, they're trying to find the fifth guy to play.
11: They're trying to talk themselves into Jake LaRavia and DeAndre Ayton and Jackson Hayes.
10: And that to me was how the U.S. soccer thing probably felt. It's like, man, we got three guys we really like, but then, like,
11: but
10: we have black holes other places.
11: But we got to get 8 other dudes on the field, right? I don't think you have that anymore. You have a legitimate 11 dudes. The problem is that thing of, like, there isn't that guy who's like, hey, he's going to sub in and every

0: everything changes, right? They've got to start, which you got to that point where right. you don't have to worry about that anymore. And I'm sure that all comes with time and development. But to me, that's the difference between taking them seriously as like, yeah, they could win this. I don't know about that. But you look at a team like a country like Spain, obviously, who has an incredible history of this. You see that difference of just, oh yeah, they got this dude who everyone's afraid of.
1: Yeah. A guy that's
0: just waiting.
1: I mean, that was Saudi Arabia was at the free throw line, looked at the scorers table like LeBron and Kawhi checked in right now. All right. Let's go ahead and kick it over to Isaac Lorencon for more on this World Cup match and everything else trending in the world of sports. Ilo, good to see you, buddy.
2: Good to see you guys. Spain gets a goal. Spain gets another goal. Spain gets another goal. They're in the 29th minute in Atlanta. It's Spain 3, Saudi Arabia 0. And they actually do, guys, keep track of possession in soccer. 73% for Spain, 27% for Saudi Arabia. Let's run it down. The story, Lamine Yamal making his first career World Cup start at just 18 years old, striking in the 10th minute.
3: Lamine Yamal, first career World Cup goal, maybe the first of many, and Spain on the board early.
2: Certainly the first of many for Spain today. Here's what happened in the 21st minute.
4: Into the ensuing corner, takes a flip from Oyarzabal. Dani Olmo comes back across, still some chaos. Laporte knocked it down, and it's in. It's Oyarzabal. It's 2-0 for Spain.
2: And then just 3 minutes after that, Oyarzabal, otra vez.
4: Cucurella, Dani Olmo, Oyarzabal. Did that ball even touch the ground and how many touches? It's just incredible from Spain today. It's Oyarzabal second, it's Spain's third. It's already a rout in Atlanta.
2: Oyarzabal also assisted on Yamal's goal back in the 10th minute, so he has two goals and an assist in less than half an hour. They have just reached the half-hour mark in Atlanta. It's Spain 3, Saudi Arabia 0. Golf, final round of the U.S. Open. Wyndham Clark is Spain there. The rest of the field is Saudi Arabia because Clark is 7-under par overall, has a 6-shot lead over four players, including Scottie Scheffler. Clark going to tee off the final round at 2:30 Eastern time this afternoon. Rory McIlroy just parred his first hole of the day, so he remains at 3-over par overall, 10 shots off the lead. Martin and Zach, all yours.
1: Now, Ilo, hang on for a second here. A mutual friend of ours, Steve Hartman, said that he's got a buddy that's got 500 down on Wyndham Clark to win the U.S. Open at 43-1 odds.
0: Whoa.
2: Oh. Play of the day.
1: How do you think he feels right now? Because there's two schools of thought, I think. One, you've already bought your Ferrari, right?
0: Absolutely.
1: The other one, your guts are in shambles and nerves because only a catastrophic loss could end up losing this thing for you. I would be nervous. Even with a 6-shot lead going in.
0: 6-shot lead.
2: I'd be nervous, but I'd take those nerves and take my chances.
0: What are you guys talking? It's a 6-shot lead.
1: It's a 6-shot lead, but it's Scottie Scheffler's birthday today. You know that? This is the type of stuff that
0: would be... Happy birthday. You're getting second.
1: That would be creeping into my head, right? It's like, it's Scheffler's birthday.
0: No way.
1: It's a 6-shot lead. Oh, how many bogeys? Goodness. How many...
0: I've already spent the money.
1: And you know what? That's a life... I wish I had that type of...
0: Lack of
1: anxiety, whatever the phrase is. Yeah. I tell you, I would be... My hair would be turning gray like, you know, those pictures of presidents from year one to year eight.
0: Yeah. There's no part of me that would be worried. A 6-shot lead?
1: We'll see what happens.
0: Yeah.
1: We'll see what happens. I think that payout is going to be like $23,000.
0: Goodness.
1: $23,000. It's not bad work if you can get it, you know? Not bad work if you can get it. Now, Jimmy Haslam came out and said, says a lot.
0: Yeah, honestly. He sure does.
1: But if you could decipher through all the Scrabble, he did come out and say Giannis will either be traded by the draft or extended, one of the two. Now, I always just wonder, who gives him the authority to talk like that when he's got to rotate the ownership of the team? Like, you're not always in charge here. But anyway, that's a conversation for another day.
0: Yeah, well, he's in charge now.
1: He's in charge now, right. It's his turn. It's his turn to drive. So I guess he's with the direction.
0: Yeah.
1: But The draft is what, Tuesday?
0: Tuesday night, yeah, round one.
1: Oh, it's just, yeah, I can't wait for Wednesday of round
0: two. Ooh, round two's gonna be
1: hot. With bated breath, I could barely contain my excitement. This definitely needs to be a 2-day event.
0: Absolutely.
1: But, Giannis being traded now, it's been a 3-year saga.
0: Yes.
1: And I have the feeling, Zach Harper, that the reason why Giannis has not been traded yet is because the package is going to be wildly underwhelming to what most people would have assumed in a world where Rudy Gobert just recently went. We all remember Gobert going for was four first-round picks. And famously, Mikal Bridges going for 5 first-round picks. And Giannis is about to get not that. And everybody's going to be like, Milwaukee, you're idiots. And that's why they're like, well, if we keep the ticket, maybe it'll grow more valuable.
0: Yeah.
1: And it didn't.
0: The reason Giannis has not been traded in these last 3 years is because Giannis has not requested a trade. Giannis doesn't want to be the bad guy. You listen to his comments over the last few months, and it's been like, this is the place I want to be, which I believe him. But he says, but we've got to compete for championships, which they cannot.
1: But Zach Harper, with that being true, and I agree that Giannis does not want to be the bad guy. I would tell him sometimes indecision is a decision, son.
0: Yes.
1: But with that being true, if Luka Doncic didn't want to leave Dallas.
0: Right.
1: And I know that the package was underwhelming.
0: Right.
1: But the reverberations around the league at that point, by all intents and purposes, was, oh, bleep.
0: Right.
1: If Luka could get traded, anyone could get traded.
0: Right.
1: And so I say that to say, it's like, Giannis could not want to be the bag all day and night. Milwaukee could not want to trade him. But if they got the Paul George, Shai Gilgeous-Alexander offer,
0: right,
1: in theory,
0: yeah,
1: like, or if they got some offer that blew them out of the water, at some point, due diligence says, all right, Giannis, thank you for the memories.
0: Sure, but they were never in that position, or they never felt they were in that position until Damian Lillard tore his Achilles.
1: Got
0: That's the point where they're like, oh no, we cannot compete for championships.
1: Well, especially if you tried to wave, stretch, and shake that contract.
0: Exactly. And then, oh no, we've added $22 million of dead cap for 5 years, each year for 5 years. So they had a series of moves that then put them in a place where there's no Disney movie here. Like they're not going to, oh, we just got to get to the playoffs and everything's going to like work. Like, no. And Giannis has basically said without saying trade me, he's been like, yeah, you know, maybe they decide to trade me. He's been speaking into existence. Now they're at a point where they put this self-imposed deadline for Tuesday, right? Or around Tuesday, to get a deal done because, hey, you're going to want picks. You're going to want picks now. You're going to want as many assets as possible.
1: Right.
0: They have offers on the table from Miami. They maybe have an offer on the table from Boston. Like, there's a lot there that is uncertain. But this Bucks team knows whatever this next era is, sucks. They don't have control of their draft picks until 2031. So you can't just go be bad. That doesn't benefit you.
1: Now, this is fully me asking you a question. How does the new lottery rules, how would you think the new lottery rules and anti-taking measures would impact teams like that? Teams like them and the Phoenix Suns who don't have a first round pick until, you know, babies are adults.
0: Right.
1: Like, how would that impact? Cause I feel like it feels like you might be able to recoup some of these.
0: Like, sure. Like, so, well, I mean, there's a trade theory on the table. I won't say it's an offer, but there's this idea that, all right, they trade Giannis to Boston. Boston, to make that work, has to get rid of Jaylen Brown.
1: Yeah.
0: Milwaukee does not want Jaylen Brown because you have to extend him for like 2 years, 140.
1: And then your bleak future is bleaker.
0: Exactly. Like, Jaylen Brown's a really good player. He's a great player even. You don't want to pay him $70 million a year, especially when you're not that good, right? And they will not be that good. So that's the difference there. And then, all right, well, we'll move him somewhere. Hey, who could use him? I bet Portland could use him. Guess what Portland has? Our picks from the Damian Lillard trade. And then it's, how do you convince Portland this is the right move for you and we want our picks back and all this stuff? So there's this big complicated thing. I think this new system if anything, reinforces, hey, yeah, you got to get real players back right now. The, like, draft picks down the road help, but you need real players right now because there is no part of you, even if you got your picks back, that is going to make that worth it because tanking is now bad.
1: And I think also when, yeah, that, and not only is tanking bad, but even if you're just, because one of the things that I find fascinating about the tanking measures is that it assumes that everybody who is bad is trying to be bad.
0: Right.
1: Right. There are some teams that are just bad by the sake of being bad.
0: Hello, Sacramento.
1: Yeah. Yes. Like they're just bad.
0: Sacramento was trying to win this year, by the way.
1: So you can't do, the Spurs obviously tanked. Right.
0: Yes.
1: To get Wembanyama. But we're bad when he was hurt, right? Like they weren't trying to lose.
0: Right.
1: After they drafted him, like the Steph Castle of the world and the Dylan Harper of the world came because Wembanyama was injured.
0: Yes.
1: Right? You know what I'm saying? They would have been trying to go.
0: Right.
1: And he had some minutes restrictions in his early year, but whatever. It came because he wasn't ready to play 82.
0: Absolutely,
1: right?
0: Yeah.
1: Or at least even hell, 65.
0: Right.
1: Right. And you factor that in when you're building your team around him and building up his body. Cause, you know, especially some of these guys, especially a guy like that, a guy like Giannis, whatever.
0: Right.
1: Get him to your facility, get him in your workout gyms, get him in your weightlifting program. And all of a sudden, all right, boom. Now this guy, you know, basically turns from boy to man.
0: Yes.
1: Right. And while you're waiting for that to happen, you end up, you know, it hurts and, you know, he gets hurt and you lose some games and you end up, boom, well, we get this pick. We get that
0: a little
1: pick.
0: Luck there. Yeah.
1: Right. You know, and plus, too, extra luck with not having Reed Sheppard and having Steph Castle, right?
0: Helps.
1: That helps, right?
0: But getting number two when Dylan Harper's the second guy helps.
1: You know, like a lot of things broke your way.
0: Yeah.
1: But, like, now it is impossible for things to just break Sacramento's way.
0: Well,
1: you know what I'm saying?
0: We also got to see what happens here, right? Because, one, the 2027-2028 drafts are not supposed to be great. So that can change. A kid could hit a growth spurt you didn't know was going to happen, right? Like, that can change. But that was already going to curb tanking. And then on top of that, we haven't had, like, these awful teams other than, like, Washington, I think, was, like, one of the first in years that was an awful team that won the number one pick. Like, Detroit, three straight years, number five, right? Like, that, like, there's been bad luck. We don't know what the shakeout is going to be lottery to lottery. We just know that there's a new system in place that is supposed to change how teams approach the regular season. But you still may get all kinds of stuff happening in lottery luck that has nothing to do with the system, right? Like, so we don't know what that's going to be. And then the other problem with Milwaukee in all this, it's not, oh, we trade him or we sign him to an extension. The extension cannot be signed until October 1st. That's when Giannis's extension can be signed. So you're going to get, if you decide, we're not going to trade him, we're not sending him to Miami, we're not sending him to Boston, we're not doing any of this stuff. Now, you then have to hope that you don't bleep this up for 5 months, 4 months, and then we get into training camp and Giannis looks around and is like, I'm not signing an extension with these bums on my team.
1: Right.
0: That's the risk. So you have to either deal him now or risk losing him in the future for nothing.
1: Yeah, it's like, reminds me of the Angels. Ohtani is a better player than Giannis was.
0: Yeah.
1: You know, we'll bring him back. We'll bring him back. He's going to want to stay.
0: You're going to need to open up a lot more Greek restaurants with him.
1: No, he won't. I personally think that Giannis will be playing elsewhere than Milwaukee next season. Coming up next, I'll ask Zach Harper if he thinks that that is the type of move that swings a championship. Fox Sports Radio.
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0: Martin Weiss, Zach Harper here, Fox Sports Radio. Zach, how old were you when you realized that, like, people your age were just zooming past what you had accomplished?
1: I think it was when Eddie Curry and Tyson Chandler got drafted. That was where I was like, oh.
0: Yeah.
1: Well, I think we're the same age. And this, or maybe they're like a year or two younger than I was like, oh, yeah, this sucks.
0: Okay. Yeah. So when I remember this vividly. It was 14 years old and Freddie Adu.
1: Yeah.
0: Made the men's national team of soccer at 16.
1: Yeah.
0: I remember thinking, I ain't gonna make the national nothing.
1: Not in two years.
0: I don't stand a chance. And I just sitting here and watching this match, watching Yamin Lamar play. And it's like, this guy is significantly younger than everybody, and he's the best player out here.
1: Yeah.
0: How does that even work? It doesn't even make sense. It's crazy, but it's just how it goes.
1: Yeah, I feel like that's got to be the thing in like the NBA often, right?
0: Oh, gosh.
1: Wemby comes in the league. Cooper Flagg comes in the league. Like, these dudes come in the league and you're like this veteran. You're like, oh, this guy's getting all this hype. And then you play against him. You're like,
0: yep.
1: Damn, these guys are like, they got a lot of work to do, but damn, these guys are really good. This sucks.
0: One of the things that I appreciate about the NBA podcast movement is the hearing different people's welcome to the NBA moment.
1: Oh, I love that. There's not a story I love better than a welcome to the NBA moment.
0: The cousin of the welcome to the NBA moment, less publicized, is who's the guy who retired you?
1: Yes.
0: That's another one where I'm like, okay. You can only ask certain guys.
1: Yeah.
0: Certain guys, what do you mean?
1: Jeff Teague was like,
0: Jeff Teague will tell you.
1: Oh, De'Aaron Fox.
0: De'Aaron Fox put me down.
1: Yes.
0: I said, that boy retired me.
1: He's too fast.
0: And I find it, DJ Augustine retired me. It was in high school, though.
1: Sure. Yeah. But otherwise, you were pretty dude right on the same
0: time. Everybody sitting up back there laughing and stuff. You got retired by the local manager at Walmart. The guy who retired me had a 15-year NBA career.
1: That's right.
0: All right?
1: Yeah. He was on that NBA TV playoff series every single year.
0: Hell, I was the only one saying, look at that. That other freshman on Texas is pretty good, too. That other freshman might be a problem.
1: Yeah.
0: All right, so here's another fundamental issue I've had with the Giannis trade. And it fits in right with what we're talking about. I don't think a team, I should like say like this, the team building parlay you have to hit to build a team around Giannis at this stage in the game that is a far and away championship favorite is nearly impossible with the assets that Milwaukee has been demanding for Giannis.
1: Right.
0: So it's like you need a house and a car, but you can't afford either one. So you might as well stay riding your bike and renting in the apartment.
1: Yeah.
0: You know, that like that's where I feel like teams like the Heat and Celtics kind of land on this, right? Like the teams that have been rumored in the Giannis deal, it's like, well, if I trade for you, then you're all I got.
1: Yeah. The problem is, I mean, Miami is very confident, right? Probably overly confident historically of like, hey, we get the whale, then we can bring in the other people around them. Like, they're not worried about it. We find gems. We do all this stuff, right? So to that, a lot of people are like, hey, you gotta have all this money tied up in Bam and Giannis. How is that gonna work? Like, don't worry about it. We'll make it work.
0: They do have track record of
1: yes.
0: Yeah, that's
1: Boston also is like, don't worry about it. We'll make it work. If it was like a team like Portland, who was rumored to like, hey, no, we want Giannis. It's like, all right, you got some work to do here. Like, we don't know that we trust it, but Miami and Boston both feel very confident. Like, don't worry about it. We get this guy in. It's over. Like, we will build a championship around him.
0: That's fascinating from the Miami side, because I could just think about the DeMartin kid, you know, Duncan Robinson. I watched every game Duncan Robinson played at Michigan. I did not think he was going to be an NBA playoff like performer, right? And he was a legit.
1: Yeah.
0: That Gabe Vincent, I'm just thinking of guys that you kind of bounce
1: Max
0: around.
1: Struce.
0: Yeah, Max Struce.
1: They revived Deion Waiters. They revived Hassan Whiteside. Like, they do have a good track record of finding these dudes.
0: Deion Waiters. What was his nickname again? Oh, my God. I forget it. That was one of my favorite players in the league.
1: Bro. Deion Waiters?
0: I like the irrational confidence of
1: guys. I love a Deion Waiters.
0: Especially
1: absolutely.
0: If you're not – if I don't root for the team that you play for, right? Like, if it's like, Deion Waiters for Oklahoma City, get up more shots. I don't care if Kevin Durant's over there. Let it fly.
1: Get him up.
0: Let it fly. We
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5: At the World Cup, Spain has a 3-0 halftime lead over Saudi Arabia in Atlanta. 18-year-old Lamine Yamal scored in the 10th minute of the first start of his World Cup career. Mikel Oyarzabal scored in the 21st minute to make it 2-0. And then just 3 minutes later, Oyarzabal, oye, como va?
6: Pedro Porro, Cucurella, Danny Olmo, Oyarzabal! Look, did that ball even touch the ground? And how many touches? It's just incredible from Spain today. It's Oyarzabal's second, it's Spain's third. It's already a rout in Atlanta.
5: The call on Fox, Spain 3, Saudi Arabia 0 at halftime. Oyarzabal also assisted on Yamal's goal, so he's got two goals and an assist. Golf, final round of the U.S. Open. Wyndham Clark, a six-shot lead at 7-under par overall. He'll tee off the final round 90 minutes from now. I'm Isaac Lohenkron.
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9: 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Don't stop there. Hit that thumbs up icon and comment away. Let us know who takes you like and who you don't. Just search Fox Sports Radio on YouTube and subscribe. So, Zach, we are, we're all victims now of the 24-hour news cycle.
10: Yes.
9: And, the sports news industrial complex has struck again.
10: Okay.
9: Because I'm convinced that if, in fact, Brendan Sorsby had been outed for gambling and all, if this story was just pushed back to 2 months before the NFL draft, there would be no conversation about his NFL prospects.
10: Yeah.
9: Like, it wouldn't, ours is, cause it just would, our, maybe not none, but it definitely wouldn't be top of mind, top of conversation. Oh, we got to squeeze this into the show.
10: Right.
9: We wouldn't be talking about if the Lions or Giants or Eagles or Bears are going to try to make a move to go get a quarterback who was 1-6 in his starting career at Cincinnati before he transferred. But because there's more talk about FUT ball today,
10: yes,
9: than FOOT ball today, we have somehow convinced ourselves that Brendan Sorsby is going to be, or is somehow worth the risk of drafting with some level of certain, like, you know, the supplemental draft, it's a blind bid.
10: Right.
9: So you put in, anybody can put in the first, second, third, whatever pick, the highest pick. Well, that's who will get them. If the NFL decides to even do the thing, which would be the funniest thing ever. If they were like, we're not having
10: something. Yeah, we're not doing
9: this. We actually decided we're not going to open this thing up. But I would be jaw on the floor if somebody went with higher than a sixth round tender for him, for Brendan Sorsby. And that's even if he was a really like above average quarterback.
8: Sure.
9: I think he's just squarely average.
8: So I was reading the Athletics football newsletter. Jacob Robinson does a phenomenal job. Jacob's like one of my favorite football writers. And he's pulled in all this information about Sorsby and was like, people are actually rating him if you have him in the next draft, right?
10: Yeah.
8: Like, he's in a tier all of himself because of the gambling stuff. But if you were just going off talent, he's kind of in the middle of that top tier of quarterbacks available. Like, you know, obviously, like, he's not Arch Manning. He's not Dante Moore. Is he in that CJ Carr, you know, Julian Sain? Like, is he in that? Like, maybe he's in that just off talent. And I watched him a little bit. I'm like, I didn't think he was bad.
10: Sure.
8: The idea that he might be the middle of that tier one of quarterbacks and that will get you mid to late first round. I don't see that with him. I could be wrong. Like, I don't see, like, that to me is crazy before you even talk about the extracurricular stuff.
9: So just so I got it straight, and I'm not trying to besmirch your boy Jacob Robinson.
8: No. Yeah.
9: This is projecting for if he had played this football season and was in the draft upcoming.
8: The next draft, not this past draft, the one that was just held, the next time.
9: Because this time last year, Arch Manning was the number one pick in the draft that was just recently held.
8: What's crazy still might be though, right?
9: But he'll be, no, but this time last year, before Texas and Ohio State kicked off the season last year, there was a lot of conversation about Arch Heisman, Arch first round pick, Arch top of the draft.
8: Yes.
9: Right?
8: Yeah.
9: And then Arch went into Ohio Stadium and Julian Sain not just looked better than him, looked significantly better than him. Now the year ended way better for Arch than it started.
8: Sure.
9: And that may have been some of the projection was, but you don't get 12 more college games with Sorsby.
8: Right.
9: Do you know what I'm saying? Now you got to put him in your system now.
8: Right.
9: And it's just, and that's even without the idea that this guy spent somewhere closer to $100,000 betting on sports, which, quite honestly, betting on your own, like, it's almost like it's like for foreign when you are applying to work in foreign service, right? My buddy has a security clearance. I got interviewed so that he could get his security clearance.
8: Yes.
9: And in the interview, they're asking me what his habits are, what is this, what is that, basically trying to find out if he has any vices.
8: Right.
9: What does he do in the dark? Yes. Right? You know what I'm saying? Yeah. It's like, what is he, because like, whatever you do, quote unquote, in the dark, eventually could some theoretically be held over you in some way down the line, and then you could be further are more incentivized than the average person to impact that, right? To have some level of, you know, if you got a gambling problem, and then if you work for the United States government and a foreign agent finds out that you're $8,000 in the hole, he says, hey, I can solve your problem,
8: right, exactly.
9: But you have to work for me.
8: Yes.
9: Right? And you know, I don't want my kneecap broke. Right. I go work over there. Right? And then, so that's the type of thing they're trying to avoid.
8: Yes.
9: Like, betting on your own team is a symptom of a different gambling addiction.
8: Absolutely.
9: That, like, is for me would show that it strikes a different. It's not just you betting on Korean baseball at 3 o'clock in the morning and you're disassociating that with your job.
8: But also,
9: because when you're getting paid to play college football, now that's your job.
8: Yes. But also, isn't that a symptom of just the acceptance of gambling culture now? Because I'm reading this old book called Loose Balls. It's by Terry Pluto. It's about it's an oral history of the entire ABA, right?
9: Okay.
8: From start to finish. Two players in that book, Roger Brown, who was an Indiana Pacers legend, Connie Hawkins, basketball legend, right? Weren't allowed in the NBA for a while because of allegations about, gambling during college basketball, right? So they're not allowed. They're like, hey, we got this league, ABA. You can come play with us. Like, you can come play pro ball. We'll give you money, everything, right? So that's how they get back into the professional basketball world. I think Roger Brown was like 5 years into working at GM, like at a auto plant, right? And so they allow these guys back in, right? And they, and that's their pathway through. But that was just allegations. This guy saying, yeah, I bet on my team. Like, I wasn't playing, bet on my team. Oh, by the way, when, once I started playing, I stopped, which I don't know. Maybe it's true. I know I immediately went, yeah, I'm sure. And so, but also like years ago, 10 years ago, this would have been like, yo, this dude's never playing the NFL. And now we're like, yeah, maybe it's, you know, maybe you give up some draft picks for him.
9: Yeah. And I don't understand the equivocation. Like, there to me is no equivocation.
8: Right.
9: Like, it's not worth the risk. All, no pun intended. It's not worth the gamble. That, cause
8: you,
9: like,
8: but you don't look at him and think like there's something there for an NFL quarterback. Not like this is a guy we need to give up something valuable for. You said wouldn't give up more than a 6th round pick, right?
9: But I would say there are a myriad of reasons why guys don't make it.
8: Sure.
9: That, like, you see all types of talent that don't, you know, more so in basketball, people just come to mind immediately for one reason or another, yeah. Whether it be just poor, most oftentimes poor decision making, yeah. Sometimes injuries, but like more often than not, how many can't miss guys missed?
8: Right.
9: Right. Yeah. And so, like, and for whatever reason. So like, nah, because you know what I could draft with my 6th round pick? A starter.
8: Sure.
9: Like, like it's like in the NFL that just exists.
8: Bro. That becomes way more commonplace these days,
9: like,
8: right?
9: Yeah. My 7th round pick could turn into my starting left tackle for an entire season.
8: Your Mr. Irrelevant could be your franchise quarterback. Like, it's,
9: boom.
8: Yeah.
9: I could draft Tom Brady 199. Yeah. I'm talking about, I have to make concessions and put asterisks on stuff and try to figure out, oh, you know, I don't know. Well, you know, we'll get him all the help he needs. Like, I'm not trying to besmirch. Get all the help that you need as a self-proclaimed addict. Do what you need to do. But if I'm an NFL team, I'm not involving myself there. No, not one bit.
8: Well, let me read this. Like, this is a scouting report that Jacob got from somebody else, right? So this is not Jacob's opinion. So this guy, he's huge, but a great athlete, 235 pounds, plus burst, natural escape skill, smooth passer on the run, has good arm talent, a lot of confidence over the middle. As a player, at times, he might remind you of a bigger Jackson Dart. That, to me, is highly optimistic.
9: Sure.
8: But also, like, yeah, sometimes guys slip through the cracks. Maybe not, like, Josh Allen. No one had Josh Allen being this.
9: Absolutely.
8: Right? I'm not saying he's Josh Allen, but I'm saying, like, sometimes just college doesn't translate the way you do once you make the NFL. There's not a real place for Sorsby in this league.
9: I think that there's a place for a lot of guys in the league who are not in the league.
8: The Jets.
9: Well, no, just but like across the board, like how many guys? Like, if you go watch a top European league in basketball, probably 3 or 4 or 5 of those guys could be rotation guys in the league. I'm not saying that there's the next Lucas over there,
8: right?
9: But those guys, they could dribble, pass, shoot, defend, right? You know what I'm saying? They could carve out a role, but for one reason or another, it never happened. It just didn't happen. And like, this is a good enough reason for me to never, it never to happen for me. I get it. Like, the Jets starting Geno Smith, right? There are teams in which they are hoping and waiting for quarterback competition. Sorry. They not only did they score again, but the way they scored was incredible.
8: Super disrespectful.
9: No, he's like, that's the,
10: Number 4.
9: Right. There is a massive, look at this. This not a replay, folks, as they attack again. Yeah. There are, who was it? One of the games that was a big blowout. I forget.
8: Oh, the Germany game? The 7-1?
9: It might have been Germany.
8: Yeah.
9: I forget who did they play. Do you remember? Curaçao.
8: Yeah.
9: When Germany got to like goals 5 and 6 and 7 and they didn't celebrate, I got mad on my couch.
8: Yeah.
9: No, every other time
8: this doesn't get to be regular.
9: Yeah, no. Every other time you put the ball in the back of the net, you take your shirt off, twist it around your head like a helicopter. Now, what is this is sportsmanship? No. You better start doing backflips. You ran out of fireworks? Like, what are we doing?
8: Yeah.
9: No. You better start doing some backflips. You better start doing something. Nuh-uh. You celebrate. Ref card.
8: Yes.
9: Nuh-uh. The whole rest of the time, y'all over here, you know, doing a Harlem shake. And now, all of a sudden, you just want to, let's shake hands and depart as friends. Get out of here.
11: That does sound like kind of like in baseball where it's like you're up 15-1 and you hit a home run and the other team's getting mad at you for, like, rounding the bases too slow or something. It's like, well, you're giving them up.
8: Yeah. Stop a lot. Like, you're in the World Cup. I get it. There's a talent discrepancy here, but, you know, you should celebrate every goal. Every single one like it's the first one.
9: I mean, there's been an establishment. I mean, a precedent established, clearly.
8: Right.
9: We're going to do something here. Like, I get it. Like, I'm not bat flipping on my fourth. Well, last night, Phillies beat the Mets like a billion of three, right? And Kyle Schwarber hit 3 home runs. Maybe in the 3rd home run, I'll just lay the bat down.
8: Right.
9: Right? Because I'm playing baseball.
8: Right.
9: If I score 3 goals in soccer, I might run up in the stands. Are you kidding me? Like, what are we doing? From what I've seen in this tournament, and this is not only accepted, it's encouraged.
8: I like it when, and this is maybe mostly just in a FIFA, well, it's not called FIFA anymore, the video game.
9: Where I found that out the hard way.
8: Yeah, me too. I was like, what is this, FC 2026? I don't like
9: this. I just wanted to know, it's like, I had to Google, can I play with the countries?
8: Right,
9: I don't
8: exactly.
9: Want FC, get out of here. I want country.
8: I'd be like, you'll score a goal, and then they run into the net, and they kick it back into the net again. I want to see that. I want to see that happen every single time.
9: They do that low-key, like, every time.
8: Yeah, every time. Yeah, I'm like, all right, let's do a different one.
9: At first,
8: I'm like, yo, that's badass. That's so disrespectful.
9: Did you also just pick this game up recently?
8: Yeah, it was super discounted.
9: Yeah, me too.
8: Yeah.
9: So, good move by the PlayStation Store.
8: Yes, absolutely. PlayStation Store, absolutely. It was like 20 bucks.
9: Yeah, it was like, I think it said like 15, but I was like, actually, yes.
8: Yes.
9: I'll buy this game.
8: 100%.
9: And I'll buy it happily.
8: Yes.
9: Breaking news out of the NBA. The last team to beat the champions twice made a contract move. We'll get into that coming up next. Not really, but we'll get.
8: Yeah, I don't know that's
9: CJ McCollum. He's going to stay in Atlanta. Go figure. But there should be some other moves potentially happening in the WNBA. What am I doing? It's Sunday morning. NBA, including with your Los Angeles Lakers. Potentially, we'll get to that coming up next.
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0: The U.S. Open, Wyndham Clark with a sizable lead.
1: You still nervous?
0: I'm nervous for Steve Hartman's friend. I am, yes. I am. I can't.

0: for seven straight series.
1: Mm-hmm.
0: And for seven straight series, Austin Reeves has not sniffed being the second or third best player in this series.
1: Right.
0: And if we're going to, and it don't matter what you pick, which series, mm-hmm. you can pick, dealer's choice, all seven. And if I'm going to pay him a max money, max salary, I'm going to need you to be arguably one of the best two or three players in the series.
1: Sure.
0: Arguably.
1: Yeah.
0: Is Carl Towns one of the best two or three players in the series, Spurs, Knicks? Arguably, right?
1: He was for part of it.
0: He was for part of it. Absolutely. Arguably, you find somebody who make that argument, right? And it's not just Carl Towns' dad.
1: Yeah, right.
0: You found somebody who make that argument.
1: He was the finals MVP after the first two games.
0: Right. So, boom, there you go.
1: Yeah.
0: You know, Jaylen Brown, obviously won finals MVP, right? But you're not going to tell me that Jason Tatum wasn't one of the two or three best players in that final series, right? And the same obviously goes for finals MVP Jaylen Brown.
1: Yeah.
0: And you see, they don't even want to pay it. But, like, I bring all that to say, if I'm going to max Austin Reeves, it's the opposite of the golden handcuffs that people got buying houses in during COVID.
1: Right.
0: Where it's like, you got this beautiful house, but you can't move because your interest rate's too low.
1: Right.
0: If I max Austin Reeves, I'll be looking to sell as soon as possible because my interest rate is through the roof.
1: You can convince me you should max Austin Reeves, right? Dude's incredible creator, great scorer. Hey, you want to say like, oh, he wasn't that good in play? He played injured. He was injured in this playoffs, right? He's trying to play through injuries. You can convince me all that. What is tough to convince me of is that, hey, and look, this is an an era of basketball where just having one guy is not enough.
0: Yep.
1: You need multiple creators on offense to move the defense in a way that benefits your team. But you're going to have him and Luka make $100 million combined for years in that backcourt. Great talent-wise, how am I supposed to create a defense that way? A passable defense. I don't want to hear like, oh, well, you know, Luka did try harder. Sure. He was still terrible. Austin Reeves is food on defense. Like teams are not targeting these two guys because they like a challenge.
0: They have to be on the Draymond Green, Steph Curry plans.
1: Yes.
0: Draymond said it in one of his podcasts and every so often, it's like, that was a good point. Rarely. But, he said, when I'm talking to Steph Curry about playing defense, all I'm asking Steph to do is make his guy change direction once.
1: Yes.
0: Don't give up a straight line drive.
1: Yes.
0: Because it's my job to catch the second. If you make him cross over, I'll get there.
1: Yeah.
0: But if he can keep the ball in his left hand the whole way, he's going to win.
1: Jason Kidd, the year the Mavericks made the finals, was had reportedly been like, Luka, I need you to just defend for four extra seconds every possession. Not the full 24, just like four extra seconds.
0: Yeah,
1: just give us a chance.
0: Like give the help a legitimate chance to come and actually be able to help.
1: Like I do believe Austin Reeves, based on like the league and everything. Like I think he is a guy that should, based on his improvements from last year to this year. Yeah, that's about a $35-40 million dude, for sure. I wouldn't pair him with Luka Doncic to eat up 65% of my salary cap though. Like you can't build a team that way. We saw that, and it's not the same thing, but like the Suns with Booker and Beal and KD, it was like, you're gonna mortgage all your flexibility for a bunch of dudes who kind of do the same thing. And defensively, you have a lot of questions. Like you can't be a mediocre defense in this league and be a title contender. You just can't.
0: Right.
1: And at best, you're going to be a mediocre. Like, I don't know. Maybe they'll go sign Draymond Green. Maybe they'll go get a bunch of dudes who can just lock in, play defense, maybe knock down a jump shot. I'm looking at the free agency landscape. I don't see where those guys are.
0: But so in that same vein, though, when you look at this landscape, I don't want to say, you know, he just took the money, because newsflash. That's why everybody goes to work. It's for the money.
1: Right.
0: Like, that's why I'm here. That's why you're here.
1: That's why I'm here, yes.
0: That's why the people in their car driving to wherever they work.
1: Yes.
0: That's why Austin Reeves plays basketball. It's for the money.
1: Yeah,
0: like,
1: absolutely.
0: I imagine he would also have fun doing it, and I imagine he wouldn't. If there was no more, maybe he plays a pickup. However, he's playing for the money.
1: Right.
0: So I'm not trying to knock him for the idea of you can go get more elsewhere.

0: But I feel like if you're a Laker, you've lived a life that has been under at least some level of scrutiny.
1: Yes.
0: There's a level of expectation, yeah. right? And you've been playing next to, in Austin Reeves' case, two first ballot Hall of Famers whenever they hang them up, yeah. right? In different areas in time, right? From LeBron, and now the overlap with LeBron and Luka, and if Austin stays, obviously Luka will stay as well. So yeah. there you go. I don't know, man. Being Robin to Batman is not the worst job in the world when I could go be Batman in Brooklyn.
1: Sure.
0: Like, you know what I'm saying? Yeah. Like the options for me to go somewhere are Brooklyn or these other, like, that's where I'm going to get
1: Chicago.
0: The most money I can get. Chicago, yeah. right? Okay, I could be a play in purgatory, right? Like, so, like, what am I really doing here?
1: Right.
0: And I'm reminded by Kyle Kuzma, who said, I'd rather be talked bad about in L.A. and be talked about than not talked about at all in Orlando, because nothing's ever been truer.
1: Right.
0: As soon as he was traded,
1: no one cared.
0: It was a wrap. Yeah. I couldn't even tell you. You got to really scour it. Like, if Charles Barkley right now knows what team Kyle Kuzma plays for, I'd be shot.
1: There's not a chance.
0: You know what I'm saying?
1: There's not a chance.
0: Yeah. And it's like, who's to blame?
1: Right.
0: I don't. He was very prophetic in that statement.
1: Yeah.
0: And I just feel like Austin Reeves is going down a path. Right now, Austin Reeves has a very high NBA Q rating. Everybody, a lot of people really like him.
1: Yeah.
0: You know what I'm saying? A lot of people really think he, like, that is, what you just said is a popular opinion across the
1: league. He can hoop. Like he's good. Yeah. I wouldn't want him as my number one guy.
0: You go be the number one guy?
1: Yeah.
0: That all starts to trickle out. And you go from worse, from being hated to being forgotten.
1: Because think about this, right? Bradley Beal was so much better than Austin Reeves. That's not a knock on Austin Reeves. Bradley Beal is like a crazy talent.
0: Like,
1: incredible production.
0: In his prime, was a multiple all-star type. Like, yeah.
1: Him as the number one guy meant nothing. We got him a lot of money.
0: Mm-hmm.
1: They won 40, 44, 46 games if he was healthy.
0: And he knew he could always take family vacation in June.
1: Exactly. Often May as well.
0: Right.
1: That's how tough it is to be the number one dude. Bradley Beal is unbelievable at basketball. Nobody cared outside of Washington. As talented as he is. Like, Austin Reeves goes I don't think there's a chance he goes somewhere else. I think anything that is out there about, maybe Brooklyn, maybe that is just to make sure he gets his money with the Lakers.
0: Yeah.
1: 100%.
0: Could I tell you, man, part of me just feels, and it may be bad process, but like, especially, I woke up in the middle of the night and answered the phone and Luka Doncic got traded to me. Like, you know what I'm saying? Rob Pelinka got,
1: sure.
0: Lucky that he wasn't in the shower.
1: Yeah.
0: You know what I'm saying? Like, I wasn't in the bathroom when the phone was ringing or, having another conversation, didn't say, sorry, I'll call you back.
1: Right.
0: He picked the phone up and then all of a sudden, a Ferrari drops in your lap. But like, I get that it'd be malpractice, like in its face, but I might have to, Austin Reed, I might have to play you all the way to the river card. I might have to see you all the way to the flop to see, show all our cards on the table. So are you really going to go there? Really going to do that?
1: That's part of the thing too, is like people now, based on what the Knicks did, going to be like, Jalen Brunson gave up $100 million and look what happened. And I would be like, well, that's good for him. You're going to give me my money.
0: And I want to talk about that in just a minute, because this soccer game has given us nothing to talk about besides the fact that it's been a B2A from minute 10 to now minute 71. But for all the details, Isaac Lohengrin.
2: You got it, Martin. They are now in the 72nd minute in Atlanta. It's Spain 4, Saudi Arabia absolutely nil. And as you said, it got underway in the 10th minute. 18-year-old Lamine Yamal scoring in the first start of his World Cup career. Mikel Oyarzabal then scored in the 21st minute and the 24th minute to make it 3-0. He also assisted on Yamal's goal back in the 10th minute. So Oyarzabal today had two goals and an assist in less than half an hour. So it was 3-0 Spain at halftime. At that point, they subbed Yamal and Oyarzabal out of the match, but Spain's scoring would continue 4 minutes into the second half.
3: Aina takes a flick. Cucurella is there, saved, and it bounces in. That'll probably end up as an own goal. Cucurella hit it so well out of the air, and the pictures tell the story here in Atlanta. It's 4-0 to Spain.
2: And that's where we are in the 73rd minute now in Atlanta. Spain 4, Saudi Arabia absolutely nil. Golf, meanwhile, final round of the U.S. Open. It is Wyndham Clark playing the role of Spain. He has the lead by 6 shots at 7 under par overall. He will tee off 55 minutes from now, part of a 4-way tie for second place. Scottie Scheffler, 6 shots back. He will also tee off along with Clark in the final pairing 55 minutes from now. If you're wondering about Rory McIlroy, don't ask. Today he is 3 over par through just 5 holes. He is at +6 overall. He is now 13 shots off the lead. Martin and Zach, back to you.
0: You know, they got stoppage time in soccer. For this, they might want to do like a sim to end.
1: Yes.
0: Do you know, like a fast forward 2-stop time. Like forward to the end. I mean, golly.
4: Running clock.
0: I mean, that's the problem. The clock already runs.
4: It's already running.
0: It's already a running clock. Then the clock never stops. They could just go ahead and add 0 time to the end of this game.
1: Yeah, I don't think we need it.
0: Yeah, Saudi Arabia is not even asking for it.
1: No.
0: You know,
1: although if one guy scores,
0: then you'd be a legend forever,
1: you're a hero.
0: I suppose.
1: Yeah.
0: Now, speaking of being a legend forever, help me understand this.
1: Mm-hmm.
0: Jalen Brunson, at the time he took his 4-year contract extension, was in fact not eligible. This is why, this is what we're talking about in the break.
1: Yes.
0: The NBA is stupid for the way that this whole thing does. Like, the idea that all of this stuff, like that Trae Young has to opt out to re-sign with the Wizards. This is why things like this get confusing for people like me, who I deem to be pretty damn smart myself.
1: Yeah.
0: I have a master's degree.
1: Sure.
0: You know what I'm saying? It's like, and I didn't get it online.
1: You taught yourself how to play guitar.
0: You know? So I feel like I have decent capability, cognitive capability.
1: Yeah.
0: Jalen Brunson took a 4-year contract, which he was eligible for. Had he waited another year, he would have potentially, theoretically, been eligible for a 5-year supermax. Right?
1: Yes.
0: Instead, he took a 4-year max.
1: Right.
0: That 5-year supermax difference is roughly $110 million.
1: That's right.
0: Over a year.
1: Yeah.
0: But he was never offered a 5-year supermax.
1: Couldn't be.
0: Because he couldn't have been.
1: Yeah.
0: So while I understand the sentiment that Jalen Brunson took a pay cut, what Jalen Brunson really did to help the Knicks is take the most money he could as soon as he could. No? Like, it wasn't like he got offered a 4-year max contract that said, you know what, actually, shave 110 off of the top of this
1: right.
0: and go sign guys. He said, I would rather have the protection, the upfront security, and not go another 82 plus
1: right.
0: and risk whatever may come. And I know that everybody says, well, he was going to get that money anyway. And I would just say, ask Isaiah Thomas. I met all the criteria, Isaiah Thomas.
1: Yes.
0: The one who got screwed out of a max contract because he played on a sore hip, Isaiah
1: Thomas. The 5'7 one. Yeah.
0: Yes.
1: Yeah.
0: That one.
1: Yeah.
0: I never thought he was going to get the max anyway, but the point remains.
1: Right.
0: It was very easy to not get the max.
1: He was going to get crazy paid.
0: He was going to get, they were going to back up the Brinks truck for him, and they did not because he chose to play and put it at risk. And I'm not saying it all worked out for Jalen Brunson because he got a championship.
1: Right.
0: But there is a tacit risk that he decided not to take, and it helped the Knicks, but the idea that it's a pay cut. If I'm Austin Reeves' agent to get off the whole point of all of this, I'd be like, Jalen Brunson didn't take a pay cut, you idiots.
1: He did and he didn't. Because, look, you'll see a lot of players 7 years in, 8 years in, you're 7 years in, you're going to make sure you take a 4-year contract, but you're making sure that when you hit year 10, after you're done with year 10,
0: sure,
1: you become a free agent. So you're going to hit a player option for that one. You're 8 years in, you're taking a 2-year deal. The reason is the escalators for these max deals goes up at 10 years, mm-hmm, right? So guys want to be free agents or contract eligible when they hit year 10, because that is how you maximize your money.
0: Right.
1: So everyone expected Jalen Brunson to do exactly that, because he had become a star in this league. He'd become a guy who was indispensable, and you time it out. It's why LeBron has done it a certain way. It's why Kevin Durant has done it a certain way with his contracts. You maximize those increases. Once you get to as old as LeBron is, there are no more of those. It's just,
0: yeah,
1: you're still making money, right? So Jalen Brunson, 99% of players in the league would have done the opposite of what he did. The fact that he did that does, especially now in today's NBA, where you have the second apron, teams don't want to be in the first apron, and it constricts all these ways you can build a roster out and all the luxury tax penalties and everything. Like, think about this. The Thunder have 2 picks in the first round. Pick 12 and pick 17.
0: Yeah.
1: These contracts, I don't remember the exact specifics. You're starting out at like $3-4 million a year, somewhere in that range for these guys, for these rookie deals.
0: Right.
1: That is going to cost them to sign both those players $80 million next year because of luxury tax penalties. That's where they are. So the luxury tax, the aprons, all this, you know, I need to bust out my Quicken Books and all this to figure all this stuff out NBA wise. All of that matters. The Knicks aren't going to have to go through that yet. Yes, they're going to lose Mitchell Robinson. Yes, they might lose Landry Shamet.
0: Sure.
1: But they still keep the core intact. You can go find a Mitchell Robinson.
0: And so my point is, all I can see is that big old truck. And I can't delete it out of my head.
1: Yeah.
0: It's the funniest thing. After you win a championship, you start to get these human interest, these style stories from all these players.
1: Yeah.
0: And some guy in my For You page posted a Facebook story of Mitchell Robinson, who was like, and it was so, oh my gosh. But it was just like, you know, some Knicks players decide to live in the city. Mitchell decided to come out here in the suburbs, and he signs autographs for all the kids, and they all pose with his trucks, and even some adults too. And it was just like, what a cool story. And I was like, Mitchell Robinson being a pro athlete. That's awesome.
1: That's awesome. you know
0: who also does this? Pro athletes that lose all the time.
1: Exactly. Right? Yes.
0: Pro athletes that get hammered all the time. Now, I do have to wonder this. We saw Jalen Brunson, after being acquired by the Knicks, have the Thibodeau style in which they're going to dribble the air out the ball.
1: Yeah.
0: And then the Mike Brown style, which was much more, it reminded me a lot of watching the Steph Curry Warriors. Now, different players, of course, Jalen Brunson and Steph Curry. But I would also say different players, of course, calling Anthony Towns and Draymond Green, right? But the big difference was a point forward to initiate offense and take some of the pressure away from your diminutive guard.
1: Yeah.
0: I wonder if the guy who was starting in front of Jalen Brunson took note. We'll talk about that coming up next.
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4: 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The NBA Draft. 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

0: Martin Weiss, Zach Harper here, Fox Sports Radio. Thankfully, for the Saudi Arabian side, there's about 3 minutes and 30 seconds left in regular time for this match, which has been over since kickoff. 4-0. 4-0 to the
1: 4-0
0: to the Spain side here.
1: I don't like saying nil.
0: It's growing on me a bit. I'll never say love. Like in tennis, it's like love. That
1: doesn't do it for you.
0: Well, also because why is love nothing? Nil at least it tracks.
1: Sure.
0: Do you know what I'm saying? Like, it tracks. But love. Tennis scoring pisses me off because
1: it doesn't make any sense.
0: We could have just made these all round numbers and some jerk. In 1875.
1: First to four.
0: 1, 2, 3, four. Right. Exactly.
1: That's all it is.
0: Even better. 1, 2, 3, and then keep going. Maybe ABC.
1: First to four, win by two.
0: So, I asked you about this. Mm-hmm. Cause I do find it fascinating. And it's a conversation that it's percolated a little bit on, sports talk media, but give it about 10 games. Lakers start out 5-5 next year. It will be dominating week 12 C blocks of the NFL. Would you rather have Luka Doncic or Jalen Brunson? And I think it's kind of a reductive conversation. Luka Doncic is much better than Jalen Brunson is at basketball, right? In a silo, in a one-on-one.
1: Yeah.
0: But if we go back to the kind of the, where I believe teams are going in the NBA, this is not a unique thought. It goes from who's your best player. Used to be who's your best player in the early LeBron era from Jordan and all of that to now who's the worst player you have to play.
1: Yeah.
0: Ironically enough, LeBron might be the worst player that a playoff team has to play. But the other thing I find to be true is the cousin of that is you really benefit by having a secondary creator of offense.
1: Yes.
0: When Karl Towns became the Knicks fastball, and Jalen Brunson could be the off-speed pitch. That's when they went from a really good team to one of the best postseason runs we've seen all time.
1: Yeah.
0: Right? I think that is, in fact, I saw one of them talking about it across. Thank you for saying that. You know what I'm saying? Mikael Bridges said, thank you for saying that. I wonder then, could Luka Doncic, he's married to Austin Reeves by his own accounts, right?
1: Yeah.
0: Is Luka Doncic going to be able to do the same thing?
1: That's where, he got to the NBA Finals in 2024 by sharing the spotlight with Kyrie Irving. And Kyrie Irving did a great job of I'll step aside. You're the number one guy. I'll be the number two. I'll kind of fill in those gaps.
0: Yeah, at one moment. You should.
1: Exactly. And they found all those role players. But the key was they found all those role players, right? This is back when Nico Harrison was good at his job and had a job. Now, Luka has to find that with Austin Reeves, but they also have to find those role players because you can do all that stuff of I'm going to let him do some of this. You don't have to do this to help you defend and clear the boards, all that stuff. None of that matters. So remember, Jalen Brunson was dribbling life out of the ball for the first three games against the Hawks. And then Mike Brown said, hey, let's do this. Arguably most dominant run we've ever seen.
0: Yeah.
1: And now other teams have to figure out one, will our superstar, to Brunson's credit, check his ego enough to allow this to happen? Luka has not had to check his ego really all that much. You do it with Kyrie Irving. Kyrie Irving's a Hall of Famer.
0: Right.
1: Well, you do it with Austin Reeves.
0: And that's the thing about LeBron wants to see what the Lakers' moves are. I think one of them is, y'all really going to pay Austin Reeves all this money and not?
1: And not me?
0: Got it.
1: Yeah.
0: Got it.
1: Yeah.
0: This zero-time All-Star.
1: And then, by the way, you're just retreading the same team as last year, which was a good team, not a title contender. I don't care how good they were playing at the end of the season. That's not title contention.
0: And I'll just say this. For everybody that, there's been a lot of them coming from Becky Hammon's pound of flesh. Remember that Jalen Brunson was able to shrink his ego to fit. You should try to grow a little bit because everybody I see doing it is under 5'7". Everybody I see doing it is 5'7" is short to talk about. We are.
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11: Major Poro, Cucurella, Danny Olmo, it's Olmo! Did that ball even touch the ground? And how many touches? It's just incredible from Spain today. It's Oyarzabal's second, it's Spain's third. It's already a rout in Atlanta.
10: Fox TV on the call. Spain has a 4-0 lead over Saudi Arabia, just wrapping up the final seconds. At 3 p.m. Eastern time, Belgium will be taking on Iran in L.A. for a Group G matchup. Later on, Uruguay versus Cabo Verde will be at 6 p.m. Eastern time. In baseball, it is scoreless between the Reds and Yankees in New York. New York just activated Austin Wells from the IL after a two-week absence. And at the final round of the U.S. Open, Wyndham Clark has a six-shot lead at 7 under par. I'm Brianna Miro.
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13: 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World Cup action all over the place. Final round of the U.S. Open Golf Tournament. We got the NBA draft just a couple of days away. But first, I want to wish a very happy Father's Day to my dear friend, my partner here, BJ Husky. BJ, happy Father's Day to you.
14: Thank you very much, man, and happy Father's Day to you. Can I say something to all the dads, man? Can we start the show with a little VJ, little VJ-ism? Father's Day is one day, you can cut that music, you can drown that music out, man. This is important to me because fathers, I always feel like, don't get the short end of the stick, but we never, I don't think, ever get the appropriate amount of the stick, you know? And today, I just want to pass a message to all you dads out there. Mr. Hartman, two-time Hall of Famer, to my left is a father. Bo, our standing producer, executive producer of our show, is a father. Actually, he's going to be a father of two coming up here soon. And there's a lot of fathers that all work here. And dads, I want to tell you something today, man. You don't need any cards. You don't need any pats on the back. If you know that you're a damn good father, then that's all you need, man. That's all you need. That's all you need. You don't need to cry. And they're nice. I got cars this morning. Journey comes in the room this morning with a little red glittery gift bag. Happy Father's Day, Daddy. And I got some very thoughtful Father's Day gifts today. I got some very thoughtful planned out. Like they had to be ordered, custom inscription type stuff today. So I was very blessed. But I'm starting to just, I guess I'm at that age in my life, man. I'm at that phase where I don't need it. You know, I don't need it. Like I always joke. You can't get a table at McDonald's on Mother's Day. I mean, everything's booked. I mean, you can't go to Subway and not have to wait 45 minutes on Mother's Day. Father's Day, you can walk in any 5-star restaurant. Hey, we got a party of 75. Party of 75? All right, give us 5 minutes. We'll set it up for you. Like it's open for Father's Day. And that's just kind of the end of the stick we get. But I'm telling all the dads, my message to all the dads today, listen, man, go buy yourself a nice bottle of cologne. Go buy yourself a nice watch. Go get that driver you've been wanting, that putter you've been wanting. Go have a dinner by yourself. Go shoot some pool by yourself. Dads, I guess I'm to the point now where it's nice. It really is. And I'm blessed. I'm very blessed, man. But this is like the first year I feel, honestly, I don't need it. I know what kind of dad I am. I know what I do. I know how I handle my business, how I provide, protect, educate, love, tickle, carry around Disneyland on my shoulders for an hour because my daughter feet hurt. Like, I know what type of dad I am. And my message to all, including yourself, all the other dads, you're a great dad, man. I saw that at your Hall of Fame speech. The way your children look at you, the way their eyes gaze on you, and that's why I hype you up to them the way I do it. Say, hey, man, this guy right here, you give every chance you get, you tell this man you love him. You give him a hug, man, or give him a pound or a little punch in the arm or something, because this guy right here, I know this is a good dad. So for all the dads out there, happy Father's Day. All our listeners that are fathers, happy Father's Day to all the fathers in life. But dads, take a moment today. Pat yourself on the back. It's okay to hold your head up high, your shoulders back, and your chest out and say, you know what? I don't need nobody to tell me. I know I'm a damn good dad, so happy Father's Day. That's my message to all the fathers today.
13: Well, I agree with you 100% about the fact that Father's Day is an afterthought. It was, you know, it's one of those things that create Mother's Day and it's like,
14: right. Gotta have Father's Day.
13: Where are we going to stick it? June. No one cares about June.
14: Right after graduation, after everybody spent all their money.
13: Exactly. Look, you know, I've looked at it this way. As a father, you're a provider.
14: Right.
13: And a provider could be financially, emotionally, whatever. It's just
14: educational,
13: that, you know,
14: all that.
13: You know, and I have two sons, obviously, that I feel a great responsibility to set an example for my sons.
14: Right.
13: And then as far as the daughter's concerned, you know, the daddy-daughter connection, having that connection with your daughter really has a great influence on her relationship with men down the road.
14: Yep.
13: It's very important.
14: Yep.
13: And so I've always taken that seriously, and I am blessed with three amazing children that were all there. You know, my adult children were there this morning and acknowledging me. But, you know, when I think about Father's Day, I really think about, for a lot of people, not everybody, but for a lot of people, you know, sports becomes a connection with your father.
14: Right.
13: It really does. My dad was not a diehard sports fan. He was one of those guys that worked in the movie industry. Very artistic. We were very different people in the way we were constructed, so to speak. But he was a guy that always had sports. Those are the days way back in the day where you had the radio on. My dad was an outdoor guy. He was a construction. He would always work
14: so
13: around
14: always
13: the house.
14: Outside, yeah.
13: Always outside the house making things. I mean, that's
14: radio on in the background.
13: Radio on in the background.
14: Gotcha.
13: So whether it was the Dodgers game or the Rams game, he went to USC. USC football was his one real passion. NBA. So, you know, I'm listening to these voices growing up in LA of Vin Scully and Dick Enberg and, you know, Chick Hearn. I mean, these all time legendary voices. These were the voices that I grew up with. And by the time, you know, I got to, let's say, 9 years old, even though I had already started collecting baseball cards as, you know, this stat, you know, Rain Man kid. This was what I would share with my dad to try to get some kind of real connection, because my dad worked a lot. And if he wasn't working at the house, he was outdoors and he was constantly doing things around the house. And so I know for a lot of guys out there, and for a lot of ladies as well, sports becomes a connector, you know, to your father. And, you know, it's, you know, when I always talk about sports is like the ultimate soap opera, because, you know, once you get in and learn the characters' names, you can't get out because it's constantly evolving new names, storylines, and then you build a history. And, you know, I think about my father who passed away. Wow. It's over 8 years ago that my dad, he had a long life and, you know, very amazing life. But, you know, we did a lot of sporting events together. And then when I ended up working for the Raiders, you know, he wasn't a huge, certainly a Raiders fan, but I would bring my dad to events, you know, and he'd give him a chance to sort of be part of it and everything else. So, you know, I think about my father here on Father's Day and just the really important part that sports played in that connection. And my dad was always a classic because, like, we watch a game together and I'm rattling off, you know, stats during a broadcast or everything else. And my dad had no filter. He was one of those type of guys, no filter. And, you know, and he would stop me sometimes. He goes, you know, son, I don't give an F about anything you're saying right now. I really don't.
14: Shut
13: give
14: up
13: an
14: so
13: F.
14: we can watch
13: I mean,
14: the game.
13: I really don't care about anything that you're saying right now. And I'm like, all right, Dad. Well, that's cool. So anyway, happy Father's Day to all the dads out there. And just echoing the words that you had, VJ, about the fact that, you know, you don't need the recognition. If you're doing a good job as a father, you know it.
14: You know it. Also, too, just the sports connector. My stepfather who raised me, Glenn Thomas. Happy Father's Day if you're listening, Pop. I still, to this day, I still call him Pop. Call my dad, Dad. Call VJ Senior, Dad. I call my step-pop, Pop, because he's the guy that raised me. But first ever MLB game, Orioles, Mariners. I got to see Ken Griffey Jr. First ever NBA game, Bullets, 76ers at the old Capitol Center out in Landover. They tore that thing down. It was a dump. Got to see Charles Barkley. First NFL game, Bears, Redskins, old RFK, Jim Harbaugh, quarterback of the Bears. So you see how far my Harbaugh love.
13: You want to go back. My first Dodger game with my dad, Sandy Koufax pitching.
14: Wow.
13: It was last year, 1968. I was 8 years old. My first Laker game. They were playing the Atlanta Hawks, Wilt Chamberlain, Jerry West, that the year before they won the championship, my first Rams game, 12 years old, 1970. They're playing the Atlanta Falcons, a dreadful 10-10
14: And these were all with your dad.
13: All with my dad.
14: That's what I'm saying. All with my step-pops, man. It took me to the first everything. So you're right. It's just not a connector. It's just a lifelong builder. And all my daughters, because this is my second time being a dad. I have older children, and the Lord and God gave me an opportunity to do it the correct way this time around. But on a daughter, and to all my daughters out there, and especially to my daughter, Journey, the one thing I've learned this time around is it's not just the relationship. You have an opportunity of the first man that she will ever fall in love with.
13: Yes.
14: Is her father.
13: Absolutely.
14: And if you can do that, you have laid a nice groundwork for at least the next 25-30 years. I'm sure things go awry left and right, but that's one thing that the first person to run to me this morning, I'm still laying in bed and with a bag saying happy Father's Day to me this morning was Journey.
13: Yeah.
14: So that right there alone told me, man, I don't need nothing. We got dinner later on tonight and stuff, but I'm like, listen, I know who I am and what I do, man. So to all the dads out there and to you too, man, I love the way your kids, they stare at you like you're a superhero, bro. That's what I shoot for. Like, you want your kid, who's your hero? I want to hear Batman. I love Batman. But, well, my father is my hero. If I could get to that out of my son, if I can get to that out of Tay-Tay, I feel like, I can go to glory.
13: Here's the thing about my career, you know, and, you know, when you're in a career that is high profile, whatever you want to call it,
14: right,
13: and you have opportunities to do things that other people just don't have an opportunity to do. And at every opportunity, I've tried to include, you know, some way.
14: Yep.
13: You've seen the picture that my son Garrett has with Kobe Bryant.
14: Does he even know? Let me ask you a question. Does Garrett even know, like, what that picture is?
13: Oh, he
14: like,
13: does.
14: Real talk.
13: He does.
14: He was
13: a senior in high school.
14: Okay.
13: And, again, it was Kobe's last season with the Lakers, and I went through a lot. I don't want to go through the whole story, but I worked a lot of things to get him to go to a game knowing it was, they were playing the Cavs. So I knew Kobe was going to play that night because of LeBron. And, you know, I finagled it. I sort of made up a credential, whatever.
14: Yeah, just, I got you.
13: Just
14: I got you. I
13: so
14: got
13: it,
14: you.
13: Just so he could be at the game.
14: We know the business, baby.
13: And so what happened was, you know, the game had ended and Kobe was speaking to the media as he did that last season. And I had him sit there, you know, at least you're that close.
14: Right,
13: okay. You're that close. And I had to do my TV stuff. And then they ended up, it's amazing how things can work out sometimes. I would have done another live shot, but they needed the truck, so I recorded a live shot for the later.
14: Gotcha.
13: So now we're leaving then Staples Center, and I said, you know what? There's a chance Kobe could still be here because sometimes he sticks around to say hi to people. So we walked by the Laker locker room, and there he was. And I said, just stand here. And Kobe turned around, and Kobe and I had a long, and he goes, what the hell are you doing here? Because I hadn't been to a lot of Laker games. And I said, you know, with all the crap I've given you over the years, my kid here is like your biggest fan. Kobe could not have been nicer. And then the longtime Laker photog was standing right there. He goes, let me get a picture of them.
14: There it is.
13: And then they sent it to me, and it's hands on his wall. And, you know, it just, these
14: Garrett,
13: are the
14: type listening,
13: of
14: baby, frame that bad boy, man.
13: Well, no, that picture has been on his wall forever.
14: Yeah,
13: since
14: that's
13: the day was taken. Ooh. It's framed. It's beautiful.
14: I don't think he can outdo that picture in sports
13: No,
14: for the rest of his life.
13: No,
14: I don't think he could ever outdo that picture.
13: No, it's
14: and that's
13: forever.
14: Because of you.
13: By the way, I also, that same day, well, actually, we went to a Laker practice, and I introduced him to Tito's Tacos. I remember that.
14: Ooh,
13: we got to go to a Tito's Tacos.
14: Yeah, delicious, man.
13: So these are the type of things that, you know, you have these moments. I'm sure that a lot of you listening have those moments, maybe sports-related moments with your father, and I certainly do. VJ, obviously you do.
14: Yeah.
13: And then we hopefully have those moments with our own children. And I've been very fortunate to say, yes, we have done a lot of that. All right. We got a lot to do here.
14: Yes, sir.
13: On this Father's Day. Coming up on the other side, I want to get a little bit into where we stand with the World Cup, not in terms of Team USA, which obviously is guaranteed a slot right now. They've already won their group stage. They're heading to the knockout round. But what kind of influence that this World Cup here in the United States, in North America, is having on the future of this sport in this country. This is Fox Sports Sunday.
15: Father. It's Father's Day.
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25: This is St. Jude patient Reagan. 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
1: Ooh, I like sparkly.
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13: Harbin and Husky here, Fox Sports Sunday on this Father's Day, once again in the Fox Sports Radio studios. You have soccer fever right now? Look, I remember, VJ, 1994, the last time we hosted the World Cup. So it was the year I got married. My father-in-law was a man whose roots were from Mexico. He was a huge soccer fan. I'm like, huge. And yes, I had followed the World Cup in previous years, but not to the extent I did in 1994. And the United States made it to the knockout round, ended up getting eliminated by Brazil. But there was such a fever in this country at that time. And I remember thinking, wow, this is huge. I mean, the U.S. men's soccer is going to just go into the stratosphere. 4 years later, they finished 32 out of 32. 4 years after that, they get to the quarterfinals. And it's been this roller coaster ride ever since. You know, I'm looking at this team.
4: Hasn't really been a roller coaster. It's been kind of down, bro. But go ahead.
13: But now all of a sudden on the upswing. And obviously this is, you know, I talk to people like Chris, who obviously follows this. And he, you know, he is a guy that will tell you that this is as good a Team USA as we've ever put out at the World Cup level.
4: Mm-hmm.
13: And that's great. You know, I've said before.
4: At least since 1930.
13: At least since 1930.
4: Mm-hmm.
13: Keep in mind a couple of things as the U.S. is now guaranteed a spot in the knockout stage. They've only won one since they introduced the knockout rounds.
4: Mm-hmm.
13: The United States has only won one knockout match ever, and that was 2002. They beat Mexico to get to the quarterfinals. Also keep in mind that Team USA has not won an international competition against a European country in 5 years. So, yeah, it's great to beat Paraguay. It's very great to beat Australia. This game coming up on Thursday, apparently they're going to sit everybody. They don't need them. Turkey A is already eliminated, so it's just a throwaway game. We'll see when they get to the knockout stage, and I hope, obviously, maybe they can make a deep run. I don't want to get ahead of ourselves on this. But are you convinced, because, again, my personal feeling about soccer, I've made this clear time and time again, I get the personal experience. Like, people that I know that have actually attended these matches say it's insane. It's insane. And I get that. I mean, you're seeing it everywhere. This match they had against Australia up in Seattle. I mean, the Seattle was going nuts.
4: Mm-hmm.
13: Okay. So it really
4: was louder than Seahawk games.
13: Exactly. And the volume in Seattle is unmatched. I mean, it's crazy. If you think it was that loud with you, the old kingdom was, I mean, unreal. I mean, it was so loud in those plays. You literally could not have a conversation with the person sitting next to you back in the day. So, I mean, all signs are to the positive right now, but what's your gut feeling? is this going to be different in 2026 moving forward for men's soccer than it was in 1994 when the last time we hosted the World Cup?
14: It's already different. It's already different. It's already different. And I was getting into this last week and we got sidetracked. When, if you're somebody like yourself that doesn't watch a lot of soccer,
13: right,
14: and you're coming into it and you said, VJ, explain to me how I

0: seen, I know there's been some blowouts. I know there's been some teams that haven't really shown up and then kind of showed up. I'm still waiting for Brazil. I know they got the dub the other day, but I'm still waiting for the Brazil I want to see. You have Belgium. You have Argentina. You have España. You have, don't count out the Dutch. Don't count out the Netherlands, okay? In this tourney, they've been in a final in the last three or four World Cups. They've made it to a final. They always make it to the knockout round. They're that good. And when you watch Team USA, we haven't been close to those countries I just named. It's not close. We haven't been close. The precision, the passing, the accuracy, the shot making, the timeliness. Yes, two balls have bounced off, but you have to be bounced off defenders, but you have to be in position to even make that play even possible for something like that. And then it's just a snowball where before one thing goes bad for us, Tim Howard misses an easy save, and next thing you know, it's a snowball effect, and we're getting our asses run off the pitch. We've already scored more goals in one game than we scored in the entire previous World Cup, okay? Yeah. And also, too, this is now international NIL, guys. I did some research this week, and I was going to make it part of Uncle VJ's Corner, but I want to focus on something else because we still have more World Cups, so I have more opportunities, too. But if you go look at the list of players in this World Cup, first of all, first time ever, most ever African countries, 10 of them, okay? There were none back in the 50s, okay? Now we're up to 10. And the people that are being bought out of their clubs or transferred are, well, their mom is, you know, 15% this, and so I could go play for this country. I go, this is NIL, and it's great. It's fascinating. It's outstanding. I've watched, and I can prove it on my DVR, on my YouTube TV channel, on my iPads that sit right in front of me. I've watched every single World Cup match. You guys know I'm the DVR king of the business, okay? And I stay up late. I run through these games. I've watched. I have not missed anything. And I'm watching some real skill. I'm watching some countries that need some help. But I'm also watching countries like the Ivory Coast. And I'm watching Haiti. I'm watching some of these countries,
1: well,
0: man.
1: Also expanded the field from 32 to 48.
2: Right. So obviously, we have a knockout round that starts at 32 teams now, too. That's going to be interesting.
0: Right. Oh, it's going to be crazy interesting. But and you're a big soccer guy. But I've thoroughly enjoyed, and it's already different.
1: Can I ask
0: for USA?
1: You a question?
0: Let me just wrap this up. We're gonna knock out. We're gonna go 3-0 in the group, guys. This team is a Sweet 16 team. It could be an Elite 18.
1: Well,
0: that we've been putting on the pitch right now.
2: There is of all the years I've watched Team USA, I keep reinforcing this every time I talk to people about this. They have a real, actual goal-scoring machine in Falar and Balogun.
0: Who had a chance
2: by, basically, if his mother doesn't get on a plane, right, doesn't get held off of a plane,
0: in
2: he doesn't
0: New York,
2: get birthright
0: right.
2: citizenship, he doesn't get to choose between Nigeria, England, and the United States.
0: Absolutely.
2: The fact that he chose the U.S. over those two countries to start with. But also, too, like, you look at they've got six goals so far.
0: Yeah.
2: He scored two in the first game against Paraguay. That own goal against Australia was because of him getting in front of the net. He basically deflects it off the Australian. Alex Freeman's header, the second goal against Australia, is because of his work that he puts it in the box. This is what I have argued for years. He should be on the starting 11. Pochettino actually apparently listened. And this is what you get. Like, I understand Pulisic is the big name everyone knows, but Balogun is the score. They haven't had this in the past. They've done a lot of their work on grit, on the Dempsey teams always just toughing it out,
0: grind it out, American toughness. Yeah,
2: Balogun looks like one of the, I'm not going to call him one of the, like a star like Haaland, but he plays the same style. He's a guy who's looking to make scoring opportunities.
0: But he's also a European League player. Like he plays
2: for Monaco,
0: right? He has European style skills, and that's the point I'm making. Once again, being the whole story is Chris was just telling you guys. Mom can't get on a plane. She's got to deliver the baby. Delivers the baby in New York. But then, like, I think 3 weeks later, they moved to London. They leave. He wasn't raised there. But this is, once again, this is the point I'm making. NIL, you go look at the players and how many have been transferred and bought out and brought to these countries. I'm being real. I'm not even trying to be funny. I'm watching Switzerland play the other day. Ain't that many brothers live in Switzerland, okay? I'm seeing a lot of brothers on up, and I said it jokingly, I tweeted it. I said, hold up. It's a lot of brothers on this team, and I know none of these dudes are from Switzerland.
2: Yeah,
0: but you go research.
2: Qatar and Saudi Arabia is like that, but also there's the old joke that Algeria and Tunisia's roster.

0: actors are basically just the guys who weren't good enough to get on France.
1: All right, I'm a big believer in ringers. Balogun is, again, he had a choice, and he chose to be with the United States, and we are grateful for that.
2: Pay the money.
1: Get the talent.
2: Pay the money. There's nothing wrong with it. And the USA caught up. They finally figured it out. Get rid of this homegrown stuff.
1: But if Team USA does make a deep run, gets to the quarters, maybe gets to the Final Four, then what? What's the next? Where are we 4 years from now? That'll be the big question. All right. Let's find out what is trending right now on this Father's Day. Look who's back. Hi, Bree. How are you today?
2: I'm getting used to this. I like this view. I'm getting used to this. What's up, Bree?
3: Happy Sunday, guys. Happy Father's Day. Both of you are incredible fathers.
2: Thank you very much.
3: So excited to spend my Sunday with you.
2: Awesome. We appreciate you.
3: Did you guys get donuts yet?
2: Not yet. I got on all white, so I got to watch what I eat today, because any extra calories... And I'm gonna look like a busted can of biscuits walking around here, and I don't want
3: to
2: do that.
3: I'm starting to train for my 550 pound life. It used to be 600 pound life I was training for, but I'm like, you know what? I could lower it at 550, like just with the amount of calories I've been eating lately and drinking. You know how much how much calories alcohol has?
1: Yes, dear a lot. God, it's crazy.
2: I stopped drinking tequila for the last 9 days. I lost 7 pounds.
3: Mm-hmm. I hate guys.
2: I did. I lost 7 pounds.
3: Guys lose weight. Like, you can just stop looking at a beer and you lose 2 pounds.
2: Stop drinking liquor and put the beer down for 2 weeks. You'll lose five to 10 pounds easily.
3: Okay, but it's summertime.
0: Chicken and broccoli and a little heat and some walking.
3: Ground beef and sweet potato. Steve loves this conversation.
1: I am, you know what? People look at me and they're like, you know.
3: Do you eat?
1: Everyone thinks I do.
2: No, he eats.
1: And I'm one of those, I have food in front of me, like, I inhale it.
3: Uh-huh.
1: I'm one of those guys.
3: And you metabolize it within 45 seconds?
1: I just inhale it like that. It's like, put down the fork. I'm like, no.
2: He also, is at the gym a lot.
1: Yeah.
3: That helps. Really? Yes.
2: Well, this guy works out.
1: I do. Really? I have to be there.
2: This guy works out. You guys don't know that about Steve?
3: No.
2: Steve's got a trainer.
1: Yeah.
3: What?
2: Yeah, Steve works out.
1: I work out.
2: He works out where he don't just
1: you
2: go
1: I mean,
2: walk
1: like,
2: on the treadmill. No, he works out.
1: I you know what you try to do? Proteins.
2: Right.
1: You stay, you don't eliminate carbs, but you lower the carb intake. You know, I drink, but I don't drink a lot. You know, I'm more like a red wine guy, and these days I don't drink a lot of beer.
3: Mm-hmm.
1: You know, that kind of stuff. So it's just my grandfather, who had great health all the way to his passing at age 97, he says, don't eliminate things from your life. Moderation.
2: You cut a lot of sugar too. You don't consume a lot of sugar.
1: I'm not a big sugar.
2: And that's the thing that makes Americans obese.
1: So then I have to watch sodium. You don't want to have too much sodium.
3: Sodium's rough.
1: You just have to be conscious.
2: Yeah, they got a pill for sodium. I ain't seen one yet for sugar.
3: Oh, if they had one for sugar, I need to be on that for sure. I love everything all sweet. Well, it was sweet for Spain, guys. They zoomed past Saudi Arabia 4-0. At 18 years old, Lamine Yamal was the second youngest player to score a goal for Spain. Gabi was the first, and Yamal was the eighth youngest player to score in the World Cup. Spain hadn't scored since the group stage at the 2022 World Cup, which adds up to about 294 minutes, which is kind of crazy. So shout out to them. At 3 p.m. Eastern time, Belgium will be taking on Iran in L.A. for a Group G matchup. And in baseball right now, the Brewers scored 8 runs in the first. They're on top of the Braves 8-1, bottom of the third in Atlanta. Yankees shutting out the Reds 1-0, bottom of the third in New York. Nationals edging the Rays 2-1. It is the top of the fourth. And at the final round in the U.S. Open, Wyndham Clark has a 6-shot lead, a 7-under par. Scottie Scheffler is in a 4-3-way tie now for second place. Tommy Fleetwood actually jumped up. And now I think Justin Burns is at -2.
1: Sam Burns.
3: My bad. I was thinking of Justin Rose. Sorry. So now he's in second place at 2-under par. Scottie Scheffler is actually, it's his 30th birthday today, as well as Tom Kim. He's turning 24. So there's a fact for you guys. All right, back to you.
1: Yeah, the thing about the U.S. Open, it's always on Father's Day. Is the final day is Father's Day. The infamous 1999 Pinehurst U.S. Open, where Payne Stewart won, months before his tragic death. And Phil Mickelson, who he was battling right to the end, his wife was expecting any day. And he ends up, losing to Payne Stewart. Payne grabbed him by the face, and you're going to be a father. And the irony was, is that in those days, they had an 18-hole playoff at the U.S. Open, which had they tied would have been the next day. And Phil had said throughout the U.S. Open, if my wife goes into labor, I'm out of here. I don't care where I am. Well, it turned out the baby was born the next day. Had they been in an 18-hole playoff, according to him, he would not have shown up for his 18-hole playoff to be there for the birth of his first daughter. So anyway,
2: I'm a firm believer every major should be an 18-hole playoff.
1: Oh, it used to be way
2: every
1: back
2: every major.
1: Yeah, this
2: nah, you got to go another hole 18 if you want this one.
1: How about this? The U.S. Open, this is a true story. Up until 1964, the U.S. Open was a three-day tournament.
2: Mm-hmm.
1: They would play the last two rounds on the same day. You would play 36 holes.
2: Yeah.
1: And way back at the U.S. Open, the playoff was 36 holes.
2: Love it.
1: In fact, one year,
2: back to that.
1: How about this? One year, they were still tied after a 36-hole playoff. They played another 36-hole playoff, so they ended up playing 72 holes plus 72 holes.
2: You want to be U.S. Open champion or not?
1: Exactly.
2: They should go back to that because it would set them apart.
1: Yes. Because remember, Tiger Woods and Rocco, that was still 18-hole playoff.
2: That was Pebble Beach, correct?
1: No, that was down at Torrey Pines.
2: Torrey Pines, okay.
1: Torrey Pines in San Diego.
2: Is that the one he played on a broken leg or a torn?
1: Yes, he was.
2: Severed his leg?
1: Yeah.
2: Still played another 18?
1: The next day on Monday,
2: And Rocco couldn't.
1: I mean, Rocco tried everything.
2: Oh, he tried everything.
1: Super guy, Rocco. By the way, anyway, right now, Wyndham Clark and Scottie Scheffler are the last to tee off, so they will get their round started. Keep in mind, for Wyndham Clark, 6-shot lead to start the day. No one has ever blown more than a 5-shot lead ever at a U.S. Open, and only one golfer ever in the history of major golf tournaments has blown a 6-shot lead going into the final round. That was Greg Norman at the 96 Masters, 6-shot lead over Nick Faldo, shot 78, Faldo shot 67, and he lost by 5 shots. By the way, I'm going to share one quick story with you.
2: Your guy's not catching him, you know that, right?
1: So a very dear co-worker of mine, not here but elsewhere, golf fanatic, placed a wager on Wyndham Clark on Wednesday.
2: Ooh.
1: $500 at 43-1 odds.
2: Smokes.
1: If Wyndham Clark wins today, he wins $18,000.
2: It's a nice little vacay.
1: On a $500 bet.
2: Nice bay, man. That's...
1: So $500 bet to win $18,000 and barring a miracle collapse by Wyndham Clark today, that's
2: 18 grand. I'm going to Maui, Bahamas, and Paris.
1: How about
2: those are my
1: on
2: three
1: a $500
2: trips.
1: Wager?
2: Right. Yeah.
1: That's pretty solid.
2: That's super. I would think it would have been more than that though. Would you say 18 to 1?
1: 43.
2: 43 to 1? Yeah. It's only 18,000?
1: Yeah.
2: On $500? Well, okay.
1: It was sort of a group thing, so it's a little bit less.
2: Oh, okay. I was about to say that.
1: That's what he would be handed that kind of money.
2: Okay. Hey. Yeah, somebody want to give me 18 grand right now. I'll give you my routing and my account number.
1: So what have you made of this U.S. Open? I know you're like me. I mean, Shinnecock Hills is one of those.
2: Listen.
1: By the way, the course is brown. These greens are really, really browning out here for this final round. And this final group, by the end of the day, it's going to be like ice. I mean, Wyndham Clark has played phenomenally, took advantage of some weather conditions the first day to post that 64. He's been riding the wave ever since. He had amazing saves yesterday, honestly. You see that second shot he hit at 16?
2: I was going to say he had a couple of par saves, like three or four from yesterday.
1: He had a tapping eagle at 16 after one of the most amazing second shots ever. The wind's blowing and everything else. So, yeah, it's playing like a U.S.
2: You've never been upset with me before, that I know of, but you're probably about to be now.
1: Why is that?
2: You've never been upset, but I think you're about to be now. I haven't paid much attention to this.
1: Why?
2: Man.
1: Why? Is this because of Wyndham Clark?
2: No, he doesn't do
1: anything for you?
2: No, it's not that at all.
1: Why?
2: This is the most involved I've been in World Cup in my life.
1: Okay, well, that's all.
2: I've been in World Cup. And
1: well,
2: like
1: you
2: I
1: just
2: said,
1: told
2: I've
1: me
2: watched.
1: If you're watching every match.
2: I've watched every single match. I have not missed one. And I'll be honest with you, I forgot the U.S. Open was this weekend until someone texts me, hey, tell your partner, his guy's not gonna, he's a listener, he's a friend of mine, but he's a listener of our show every Sunday. He goes, yeah, man, tell your partner, your co-hosts are, his boy not winning it this weekend. And I was like, not win. I texted him back. I said, not winning what? What are you talking about? He goes, the U.S. Oh, this is Thursday afternoon. He goes, the U.S. Open, VJ. I texted him. I said, man, I'm watching World Cup right now. And I'm not thinking about, I stood up some guys on Wednesday to go play golf. Cause I didn't want, I was like, nah, man, I'm gonna just chill with my kids today and watch World. But I have checked in on it. I did watch lot of the round yesterday. Checked in on some on Friday. I completely missed Thursday. USA played early on Friday, so that did give me a chance to get into watching a little bit of it. But once Wyndham Clark, honestly, I watched yesterday, and I'm looking at these saves, and once again, you're talking about the course, how brown it is. I mean, the greens are, it's ice, right? It's a hockey rink at this point. And when I see a guy going to the last final day with a 6-shot lead at the U.S. Open, and then I look at the numbers, and it's a 7-under and then 1-under, I'm like, oh, honestly, this thing's done.
4: Well, it should
2: this thing's done.
4: Again, the one, if the one
2: he'd
4: under,
2: have to,
4: yeah.
2: He'd have to bogey holes.
4: But he acknowledged at the end of the round yesterday, look, he didn't want to overplay it. The fact that he's won a U.S. Open. Remember, right. He had to hold off Rory McIlroy 3 years ago here in L.A. to win that U.S. Open. So he's
2: that
4: been down this road.
2: Too, man.
4: He
2: that
4: proved himself
2: was great.
4: That it was great, and he held him off. Yeah. You know, everyone's like, who the hell's Wyndham Clark? Now 3 years later, but he is paired with the world's number one, Scottie Scheffler, who's trying to complete the career Grand Slam today on his 30th birthday, no less. And so he was well aware of it. He goes, yeah, the guy that I'm playing this final round with is the world's number one. So
2: go out and beat him.
4: Exactly.
2: At Shinnecock, right? Go out and beat him at Shinnecock.
4: Wyndham Clark does not strike me as a guy that has any fear.
2: No.
4: Okay, he has no fear. He's playing great golf right now, and he should close the deal.
2: This should be the safest round he's ever played in his life. Don't go for nothing.
4: Nothing.
2: Put it in the fairway. Approach the greens with caution. You don't got to knock it in 3-4 feet from the hole. If you get a bogey or two, fine. One of these other guys are going to bogey too. Scheffler's 6 out off of you right now. So that's really who you're playing with, and just keep an eye on the leaderboard for Burns right behind you. This is a safe. This is. Run the ball, punt with a 3-touchdown lead, right in football. Run the ball, punt.
4: He was even par yesterday and increased his lead, actually. Well, actually, he stayed the same, 6-shot lead. So, no, he increased it a little bit. So, anyway, right now he's on the first hole.
2: You get a couple of birdies early. This thing's done.
4: Okay. So he's putting for a birdie here early on number one. And again, if he just play even par on the front nine, unless, again, everything goes in for Scheffler, he's going to walk away a 2-time U.S. Open champion. All right, coming up on the other side, well, more on with the World Cup, all right?
2: Yeah.
4: You know, that's where VJ's head is right now. I'm with him right now. And by the way,
2: lift off
4: barely.
2: The left. That's why I take a par.
4: Take a par.
2: It's okay. Play par golf today.
4: All right. We'll have more World Cup. And coming up in the next hour, by the way, we're going to dig into... Yes, the NBA draft is coming up. 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
1: Steve, real fast, can I give one Father's Day shout out? I got to do this, man. To my father-in-law, who's a great grandfather to my children. He is, man. Spanky Anderson, from Inglewood, Hawthorne, Gardena, California, in the house, man. Happy Father's Day to you. He texted me this morning before I can get to him. But it's my father-in-law. He's a great grandfather to my children, and I appreciate that. So I want to make sure. And he listens, and he loves sports and all of that. Big time Laker fan, all of that. He knows who you are. Happy Father's Day, Spank.
0: All right, Anderson. Spank. Well, happy Father's Day to you. Yes, my my brother-in-law, my sister's husband, who's younger than me, is a grandfather 3 times over. You know, wow, so I wished him a
1: happy. When you gonna get there?
0: Well, I don't know. My kids. When don't you gonna get there?
1: When you gonna get there, man?
0: My boys still share a room. I mean, it's gonna be a little hard to get any action going in when you're still sharing a room with your brother.
1: Stop.
0: I was eyewitness to that yesterday. Okay.
1: You messing it up, Dad. What are you doing home?
0: My dad is screaming in my ear, get those boys out of the freaking house.
1: Don't you have a live shot to do somewhere?
0: Get out of the house. I just remember when I was in college, I had a girlfriend at UCLA, and she had her own apartment. I was still my first 2 years at UCLA. Juicy. I lived at home, and she was a year older. She had the same birthday as me, 1 year exactly. She was born on the 4th of July, 1 year ahead of me. So she was 20. I was 19. Okay. And I'm like, you know, she had her own place. Well, she shared an apartment with a couple of girls, right? But she had her own room and everything else. And I was like, I got to get out, man. I feel like this is ridiculous, right? And then my dad obliged me. He told me that summer. He goes, where are you going to live this fall? I turned 20. I'm like, I don't know. And he goes, well, they ain't going to be here. You're out.
1: You're out. Out, man.
0: Figure it out, son. You can figure it out.
1: Your own crib.
0: But that's what dads do, right? They you know, they can be your friend, but at times they have to take a step back and say, all right, you know, I'm going to help.
1: Especially sons.
0: Oh, yeah.
1: Especially sons. Got to push. Daughters, no. My daughter can stay at home. Journey can stay with me. I don't give a damn. I'm being serious. She don't gotta leave.
0: Even when she's married with children?
1: They can all move in. Why not? I'm gonna have a big ass house by then. I'm gonna have a crib. And listen, I'll live in an outhouse. I'll have the Mexican homies that I know that do construction. My homeboys got a pool business. Come build me a he shed out back.
0: You know,
1: I'll live
0: as
1: back
0: a father,
1: and my daughter and the kids and her husband got a house.
0: Yeah. You know,
1: I don't want her to leave.
0: It was funny because, you know, when my daughter was born, she had two older brothers. I thought this is great, right? Yeah. Because, you know, they'll watch out for her.
1: Right.
0: But I learned very early on with my daughter, no one needs to watch out for her. She can watch out for herself.
1: She's tough, man.
0: She's a tough one.
1: That's my niece.
0: But she's been very good. Her boyfriends, and she's had a couple serious ones. They've been good guys. So she's picking the right guys.
1: They run through that, man.
0: All right. So, just getting back to World Cup for a moment here, because we got a lot of NBA draft talk coming up in the next hour. Also, Uncle VJ's Corner. It's coming up in the next hour.
1: Good one today.
0: Yeah. You know, just again on this World Cup situation. So this is there's a couple of things. One that's really driving me crazy, these own goals. So the United States became the first country ever to have own goals in consecutive matches. Never happened before. But here's what I don't understand. And Chris, you can get in on this. So Balogun had if you kick the ball and it just caroms off some guy, right?
1: In
0: other words, it's like it wasn't like they kicked it in. They just were a body and the caroms off. Why shouldn't he get credit for a goal?
2: Why shouldn't a guy who is gifted an error doesn't get the hit?
0: I don't understand it. I understand.
2: That's what it is in baseball.
0: If a guy inadvertently kicks it into his own goal, I get that.
2: Yeah,
0: but if something just caroms off you,
1: where do you stand with it, Chris? Do you think it should be awarded a goal?
2: I like knowing that it's an own goal, but I would also like to know who it touches first from the guy when it goes in. The problem with own goal is that it flattens everything too. It could be a mistake, or it could, as you say, could be a ricochet. I just don't think that's something that's accounted for in the bookkeeping.
0: I just believe if it's a ricochet off somebody, you should get credit for a goal.
1: Yeah.
0: You know, I mean, that's own goal is like a guy inadvertently kicking it in or hitting it in.
1: It's almost like a penalty shot wins counts as draws.
0: All right. We got the NBA draft coming up on Tuesday. Just a couple of days away. We'll break it down. This is Fox Sports Sunday. Fox Sports.
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2: In the World Cup, Spain zoomed past Saudi Arabia.
12: He's got a touchdown. Orizabal. Back post. There it is. There he is. Lamine Yamal. First career World Cup goal. Maybe the first of many. And Spain on the board early.
2: Fox TV on the call. Spain dominated Saudi Arabia 4-0. At 18 years old, Lamine Yamal was the second youngest player to score a goal for Spain and the eighth youngest to score in the World Cup. Spain hadn't scored since the group stage at the 2022 World Cup, which adds up to about 294 minutes. We're about 10 minutes away from Belgium taking on Iran in LA for a Group G matchup. And in baseball, the Brewers scored 8 runs in the second as they have an 8-2 lead over Atlanta in the top of the fifth. At the final round of the U.S. Open, Wyndham Clark has a 4-shot lead at 6 under par. I'm Brianna Miro.
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0: Rolling along here on this Father's Day, Fox Sports Sunday, once again in our Fox Sports Radio studios. We've been talking World Cup, a lot of World Cup action going on today. By the way, if you're wondering, United States will be back in action against Turkey. It used to be Turkey, now it's Turkey. That'll be Thursday. Back out there at SoFi Stadium, and the U.S. has already made it clear nobody's playing. And Turkey has already been eliminated, so I don't know what kind of match that's going to be. I want to get our resident soccer guy here, Chris, in. So the
22: Clown,
0: idea,
22: by the way, this week over Mike Lingard.
0: Yes.
22: I may brag.
0: Thank you.
25: Say that again.
22: I was crowned as the biggest soccer fan of the production over Mike Lingard here.
0: Oh, okay. Well, that's
22: Fox Sports Radio. Yeah.
0: So. All right. So I just very quickly from your standpoint, Chris, again, the final group match for the United States. They've already obviously clinched the group victory. Turkey A's out. We hear a lot of guys are going to sit. I mean, is that wise? Because, you know, we talk about this all the time, right? Where we get to, you know, week 18 of the NFL season, you're sitting out players, you know, you were trying to get healthy, and then all of a sudden you come up lame in the playoffs because everyone seems to be out of sync. And by the way, when would the group stage start? Is it July 1st? Am I right about that?
22: I believe that's correct. Yes.
0: Okay, so, I mean, this could be a long layoff. If guys are sitting out this match,
25: they need it.
22: I'll just say everyone does it in soccer. Like, and the risk of injury out there is far more than the rest rust thing. Like, look, it's a week off between matches as it is, which is kind of optimal rest for soccer as it is. So I'm not opposed to it at all. There's, especially on someone like Turkey, you don't want to like lose someone to a bad tackle or something. Like Pulisic basically got taken out because of a bad kick to the back of the leg. Like, that's the kind of stuff you are managing right now.
0: Right. All right. So, anyway, that's what's going to happen as far as Thursday.
22: I would like to at least see them try to get the points, to try to get the top seed out of the group, because I think it guarantees them a more favorable.
0: Yeah, we won't have any clue who they face in the knockout stage for quite a while.
22: Yeah, because Australia has 3 points, and I think there is still a chance for Paraguay to get in there. There's some head-to-heads that they changed the tiebreakers this year as well, to go from like goal differential. I think they put head-to-head tiebreaker up a little higher in the priority.
0: Can I ask
22: so
0: you
22: I
0: one other question
22: off the top of my head?
0: All right, because I have to say this guy's name. I've heard everything from Pulisic to Pulisic.
25: It's Pulisic.
22: It's Pulisic.
25: It's Pulisic.
0: Pulisic.
25: It's Pulisic.
0: Pulisic.
25: No.
22: Pulisic. Pulisic.
0: Pulisic.
25: Yes.
0: Okay. Because I actually heard somebody on a national Pulisic.
25: They said
0: Christian
25: it wrong.
0: Pulisic.
25: Yeah, they said it wrong.
0: Like Pulisic. Where did we come up with that?
25: I got a question. So see, CP, talk to me, man. I don't think it matters. I'm telling you, I love this team, and I really do think. Listen, there's two teams I don't know if they can play with. But I think they could play with everybody else. I don't know if they
0: can
25: play.
0: They have not beaten a European team in an international competition in 5 years.
25: That, but that don't matter. That don't matter. No, right now it don't. It don't matter. What happens 5 years ago doesn't matter. That's not how this works. You're Argentina and Germany. I think they could lose by two goals, but I truly believe this team right now could play with anybody. So I'm not sure about favorable.
0: You say they could beat Spain.
25: Spain,
0: Spain not look great. I understand. Right,
25: they didn't look great in their opening
0: match.
25: They
0: haven't looked great.
22: There are five teams right now I cannot see the U.S. beating: France, Spain,
25: France,
22: Argentina,
25: Germany,
0: Germany.
22: I don't know about Germany, actually. I know they were very impressive, but you want to talk about bad resume. Germany's beaten up on some soup cans. Netherlands.
25: Well, we said that last week, but you gave them
0: props. By the way, let's keep in mind in Germany.
22: Netherlands is the one I'm actually quite.
0: Even though Germany has played in the most World Cup finals, 8, and has won 4, this is the first time they made the knockout stage since 2014.
22: When they won it all.
0: The last time they won it all. So it's not like Germany's been down.
22: Italy won the World Cup in 06, and they haven't won a knockout round
25: since then,
22: and now they've missed 3 World Cups.
25: And this happened with France, too, guys. France won one on their home turf. They beat Brazil. I thought it was 98.
0: No,
22: you're going
0: 2010.
22: Back further than me, yeah.
25: Yeah, no, no, 90.
22: No, but they won in 2010, but it wasn't
25: They won
22: home
25: in 2020,
22: soil.
25: But 98 was on home soil, and they beat Brazil. They beat Ronaldo.
0: Right,
25: And those guys
0: Brazil
25: on home soil.
0: Brazil won in 94 and 2002.
25: Right.
0: And in between, yes.
25: Right.
0: They lost.
25: And Brazil won in 94 on penalty kicks against Italy. You talk about a country that's down. This happens in soccer internationally, too, though, Stephen. I know you know this because of the numbers guy that you are, but sometimes these countries just have these down moments and down years. But Germany, I agree with you on all the teams that you named, but I will say this though, if they could get speed with the Dutch, they could beat them. They could play with them, but I wouldn't give them. I would pick France over them. I would pick Argentina over them. I would pick Germany over USA. But I think other than those squads, this team can play with anybody.
0: You know,
25: man,
0: Netherlands
25: that's left.
0: Netherlands has a place in World Cup history. They've been to more World Cup finals without ever winning it.
25: Ah.
0: They're 0-3 in World Cup finals.
25: Last one was 2010,
22: again,
25: I believe.
22: With the wider field and with all the teams they'll go through, like, again, because of these groups that are of the teams they're going through, like, Ivory Coast is going to probably be a team you're going to see in the knockout round. And, like, they've played tremendously in those first two games, but I would still take the United States over there.
25: Right.
22: A lot of other teams that will get through like that, like South Korea, Mexico, Canada is probably getting through, and that they don't surprise me. Morocco has kind of not played great, but they'll probably go through on the points right now.
25: After being a Final Four team.
22: I mean,
25: of recent
22: we don't
25: years.
22: Even know who's coming out of Group G right now. They're all tied on a single point. We'll see what Belgium does here against Iran. But, like, the point is that there's a lot of daylight here.
0: What happened to Ecuador yesterday? What happened?
22: I have no clue. They played terribly this entire thing.
0: We were watching that match last night. I'm like, what is going on?
22: I know exactly what it is. Before game one, the game that they lost to, who did Ecuador lose to? It was a big deal. Oh, Ivory Coast?
0: Yeah.
22: I saw on Twitter, and this should have been the kiss of death, and I'm sorry to Ecuador. You guys tempted fate. They put an Ecuador jersey on the Rocky statue in Philadelphia.
0: Oh, boy. Oh, boy. Well, they're out. I mean, Ecuador's out. I mean, they're out.
25: Yeah, they're gone anyway.
0: They got eliminated. All right. I want to get to the NBA draft, but before we get to the actual draft, there is one bit of business that has not been taken care of, and that is the status of Giannis Antetokounmpo.
25: Yeah.
0: We assumed, I mean, they've been negotiating with the Heat forever. Yeah. The Celtics suddenly are in the mix, you know, but, you know, we keep hearing the name Jaylen Brown being brought up, and of course, you know, no one's questioning the greatness of Jaylen Brown, but they are questioning the health of Jaylen Brown right now. So what's your gut feeling? I mean, to me, you know, it's funny, too. Giannis does this. He loves Milwaukee. He just doesn't want to be a Buck anymore. Okay.
25: He doesn't love Milwaukee.
0: Well, that's what he said.
25: Nah, I've been there.
0: Well, you and I don't love Milwaukee, but he says
25: I've been there.
0: I don't know if he's just saying for the home fans over there, but he says he likes Milwaukee. I doubt it.
25: Of course.
0: Stay. All right. So we are now 2 days away from the draft, and Giannis is still with the Milwaukee Bucks. No deal is done. Are we going to see a trade
25: done? It has to be before the draft.
0: Because you're not going to be able to trade Giannis or trade for Giannis unless it's going to include a multitude of draft picks, including this year's draft.
25: What I think is going to happen, I'm not a fan of, and that's because I have never been a believer of him. He's a good player. I'm not talking about Giannis. I'm talking about the guy that's going to come out of this deal to my Pistons. The Pistons is going to be the third team in this deal, whether it's the Heat or whether it's the Celtics. The third team is going to be Detroit. Did you see the press conference that Trajan Layton laid down this week? If you haven't, you need to go watch it. He's dropping all types of hints. They're in on this, but not for Giannis. They're not going to get Giannis. They know that. But
0: what do you mean? Tyler Durant is in on this deal?
22: Who? I think I've seen
25: Tyler,
22: like,
25: Hero. Tyler Hero.
0: Tyler Hero Giannis?
25: No. He would end up in Detroit. Detroit's going to be the third team in this deal.
0: So Durant's in the deal?
25: No.
0: Milwaukee's got to get somebody.
22: Here's the thing. Milwaukee wants draft picks. They're not going to get them from Miami. The idea would be Hero would go to Miami and then Detroit.
25: Hero would go to Detroit. Right.
22: Miami would send Hero to Detroit and then Detroit would send draft picks.
25: To Milwaukee Miami. And then Giannis goes down to Miami.
0: They're not going to take a single player for Giannis?
25: No. They don't need to.
22: Why? They don't have control of their draft picks until 2031.
25: Yeah, they don't need to. They need to get drafted.
0: I tell you what, I know Durin was a dog player in the playoffs. I want Durin, 22-year-old.
25: I know, I want him. They don't. And see, that's the thing. This is going to debunk your love for Durin. This is going to debunk it because they're not asking for him. Why? Because they saw what he put on the tape when it meant the most. Why would you bring that in a trade when you could just start from scratch?
0: I told you guys last year, my son, who is a diehard Lakers guy, wants Jalen Duren in the worst way.
25: I told you guys last year what Milwaukee should have done to get away from all of this was called the Dallas Mavericks for that number one pick last year. I said it here on this show. And you get Cooper Flagg to start over again. Dallas gets Giannis and whatever else garbage you want to throw into it. Everybody would have been happy. Giannis going to Miami, guys, Giannis and Bam, that's your two-headed monster. I don't see championship with that.
0: I'll give you a championship player, Kyrie Irving.
25: Detroit pressed hard for him all week long. Dallas doesn't want to give him up.
0: Buzz that Irving's going to get traded before Tuesday.
25: I don't think Dallas is going to do it. I really don't, because why? Here's the thing. If you're Dallas and you're going to trade Afro-Re, cool. You better be getting something bona fide to put beside Cooper Flagg, who, well, I admit, I was kind of wavy on him, but you put the tape on, the kid can play. The kid, he's going to have to get bigger, stronger, like Wimby. He's going to have to need more years, get some experience, bigger, stronger. The kid can play the sport of basketball, especially the way the game is played today and the way the game's called today. Kyrie Irving is the perfect veteran to run the point, steady the offense, and let Cooper play on the wings or dump the ball down to 6'10 Cooper in the post. He is the perfect. This guy's got a championship. He's played with great players.
0: You're not
25: going
0: to talk to a bigger Kyrie Irving fan than me.
25: Me when I talk to myself. I've loved him since high school.
0: Because my point is, you know, I was listening last night and, you know, Bernie Fratto's show, and people were talking about, Jalen Brunson. Everyone's in love with Jalen Brunson. Well, they should be. The guy has proven to be a leader. He's a clutch player, mm-hmm. and he's a guy you can build a franchise around and win a championship. He has proven it. It's in the books. But we're talking about the contrast between a guy like him and Luka Doncic. People are making the argument, Luka Doncic is more like James Harden. He's a guy that compiles numbers for himself.
25: And then when people talk about
0: his run to the NBA Finals, it's like, that was Kyrie Irving. He was the guy that was the leader on the court. Yeah, the guy's putting up numbers. We know that about Luka Doncic. But the real glue on that team to get to the NBA Finals was Kyrie Irving.
25: The Luka talk sounds to me, and I've been saying it since day one, it's just like the don't pay Austin Reeves talk. It's all predicated by clutch cronies to keep LeBron in LA. There's no way I'm comparing Luka Doncic to James Harden. I'm sorry. I am not comparing Luka Doncic to James damn Harden. I'm not. James Harden, I don't care who Luka play with. James Harden's played with great players. He ain't never been to a finals other than when he was coming off the bench behind Russ, behind Brody,
0: KD,
25: and behind Durantula. He didn't lead them there. Yeah. All right. Let's make sure. I know he's been to the finals, but he didn't lead them there. He was so great, right? They traded him. Let's just get rid of him.
0: Does Luka get to the finals a couple years ago without Kyrie?
25: I don't know, because all I know is what happened, and he had Kyrie, and they got to the finals. That's all I know that happened. I mean, we can say that with everybody Kyrie's played with. I mean, does LeBron get to
0: it? I don't know. Does Michael Jordan get to the finals without Scottie Pippen?
25: I don't know.
0: Because he never did.
25: We never did. But then when he did, he never not did it again.
0: Yes.
25: Right? In a full season. He came back for those 14 games that 1 year in 95. Yeah, yeah. But when he played full seasons, once Jordan got to the finals with Scottie, if they started the season together, they got to the finals. Not only did they get to the finals, they won the whole damn thing.
0: One of the things we found out about any NBA team, especially, because, again, it's not football. You got players all over the off of the five guys on the court. It's just got to be the right mix. The Knicks are the right mix.
25: Where's Giannis going to you? You got to give me a team.
0: He's going to Miami.
25: Okay.
0: But again, so CP, and I agree. Miami. The reason there's a holdup is there's just not, Miami doesn't have enough to offer them in a deal. That's what the Milwaukee's holding on. And they got to get a third party involved, and they got to get more out of the deal.
25: Miami alone does not have enough. Go there, and I'm trying to figure out why,
0: though. Would you trade Jaylen Brown in a deal to get Giannis if you're the Celtics?
25: Just straight up?
0: Well, not just straight up. I mean, it's got to be more than that, obviously. But I mean, even straight up, you're squinting a little bit on that thought.
25: Yeah, because I love Giannis, I do, and I hate saying that because I always get on people for giving me a variable before they get their opinion about somebody. But Giannis's game doesn't fit Jason Tatum's game.
0: Well, that's
25: somebody's got it. They both got to have the ball.
0: Jaylen Brown's game fits it. Well, I mean, first of all,
25: they won a championship. Why is everybody trying to break Boston up? They've won a champion. Bo, you're smiling. Put the headset on.
0: Yeah, how did
25: they? Put the headset on, because you and I talked about this 2 weeks ago. We're like, hey, Jaylen Brown with the Celtics, and we both say no.
0: But he's had injuries.
25: I think we're both right. But why are people trying to break this team up so damn bad?
3: Because I think Jaylen Brown wants to break the team up.
0: Yeah.
25: You think JB wants out?
3: I think he wants to go be the guy somewhere else.
0: Exactly. He doesn't want
25: to. You won finals MVP over Tatum.
0: Well, and deservedly so.
3: Tatum still gets all of the love and respect in Boston.
0: Well, how did that Game 7 work out without Jason Tatum at home against the Sixers? How'd that look?
3: I think Jaylen Brown strikes me as the kind of guy that would be just happy going to Portland playing for as much money as he possibly can.
0: Does he want to go to
25: Milwaukee?
0: Already
25: got his ring.
3: Got his ring. He just wants to go put up points and stats.
25: Not worried about getting three and four championships.
0: I don't see Jaylen Brown that way.
25: I'm not mad at that opinion. I'm not mad at that opinion, because there are guys
0: just going to cash in.
25: And you've been doing this as long as me, Steve. But when I do talk to pro players, sometimes one of my questions, I have a bunch of questions. I always like asking the same questions to a lot of different pro players. And the answer is always the same when I ask, hey, man, can you tell who really want this, or who really wants what it does for their life?
0: Well, we're going to get into that.
25: They say there's more guys in the locker room and pro sports that likes what the game does for them.
0: Of course.
25: More than what they do in the game and accomplish in the game.
22: I can also see Brown wanting to be the biggest fish, and he doesn't care if it's in a small pond. Like, he just wants to be the number one guy, and he doesn't care if it would be in Portland.
0: Look, I understand these guys.
22: If he's the big name in Portland, he's happy with it.
0: The overwhelming majority of professional athletes are in it for themselves. Understand that. Yeah, an overwhelming majority, which is no different. It's human nature. I'm what's best for me, what's for my family, whatever. Wherever I can make the most money.
25: That's what separates the greats for me, man. That's what separates the Kobe's and the guys that don't care about being your friend, and I want to kill you.
0: Thank
25: you. I want as many. I'm not a LeBron guy, but one thing I never balked at was the story that came out where back in Cleveland, he told some personal friends this. They said on a barbecue show, I want to erase number 23. And a lot of people jumped on it for that. I said, hey, look, I get it. Like, you should want, I don't mind him saying, that's what you should want to do.
0: Yeah, exactly.
25: You should want to erase number.
0: Well,
25: but
0: unfortunately, from the fan standpoint, most athletes don't feel that way. All right, coming up on the other side, get ready for a little Uncle VJ's Corner. This is Fox Sports Sunday.
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35: Awesome.
1: Yeah.
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0: Man and Husky Fox Sports Radio. You, as always, I'm just out here chilling on Father's Day. Beautiful 80 degree weather today on Vanilla Boulevard, a handsome drive. And I got some sports stories I want to throw at you guys that I care about and you should too. But I'm going to tick some people off right now, and I'm going to do something that I normally don't do. I normally don't backtrack. I never can moonwalk. I don't like walking backwards on the treadmill at the gym like I see some people do. I don't like walking backwards on the Stairmaster like I see some people do. Pretty sure it works your quads and hips, but I'm not going to do that. I don't know how coordinated I am at my age. I'm going to fall. But I'm going to backtrack because I said a bunch of good things about the Knickerbockers last week. I said a bunch of good things about Jalen Brunson last week. I said a bunch of good things about Josh Hart last week. I said a bunch of good things about all the celebrities this week. And then the nostalgia went away like it did with our great producer Bo here last week. He said, yeah, after about 10 minutes, I was done. After about 4 or 5 days, I started to think. Knickerbockers won the championship? Well, let me go check this out. Because 2 years ago, they were, oh, that's right, knocked out by Trae Young. He got traded. Last year, oh yeah, Eastern Conference Finals eliminated by Tyrese Halliburton. Huh, those guys weren't in the postseason this year. Oh, but there was the Celtics. No, they didn't get a chance to play the Celtics. Oh, but the Pistons. That's right. Pistons lost to the Cavs, and then the Cavs got swept with James Harden, who we always trash in the postseason. And I'm doing a backtrack now because I just text my cousin Darren in North Carolina, who's the biggest Knickerbocker fan that I know, all capital letters. Congratulations to your Knickerbockers. But it is the biggest overrated championship in the NBA since the Toronto Raptors. And Kawhi Leonard got lucky because Kevin Durant, Achilles went pop, and Klay Thompson's ACL went pop. That's the only reason why they got that championship. The only reason why the Knickerbockers won that championship, it was one of the easiest walks to the championship. Then you get to the finals. Yes, I love Wemby. Yes, I love Block Wanyamba. Yes, I love Big Slim. But you beat a bunch of 21 and 22-year-olds, and y'all are grown men. I think somebody on the Knickerbockers got a grandkid. That's an old veteran team with an old veteran coach going against one of the youngest coach, if not the youngest coach, in the NBA. It was kind of set up for you to win this championship. Then I started thinking about the 8 different champions that we've seen, and I started thinking about that Boston Celtic team. Started to think about that Denver Nugget team. Same type of deal where they didn't always have to go through the toughest competition because when those teams didn't have to go through.
1: Glad you're going there because I was going to jump on you saying it's the same story for all of these champions.
0: When these teams had to go through the tougher competitions, Denver Nuggets was getting their asses whooped when they had to go through the tougher competition. The Celtics were up 2-1 in an NBA Finals against who? The Golden State Warriors. What happened, ladies and gentlemen, boys and girls? They lost 3 in a row, including 240 burgers by the greatest shooter that God has ever put on this rock we call Earth. Look, man, it was kind of fun. I thought the parade was a little out of whack. I love New York, man, but y'all got to clean it up. It was just such a bleep show what I saw. And it made me start to look at the other side and say, you know what? Yeah, they're the 2025-26 champions. But I dare somebody debate me right now and tell me where I'm wrong.
1: Okay, hold on a second. I am ready to jump all over you right now.
0: They had one of the easier walks to the championship.
1: Uncle VJ.
0: This feels like when the Raptors won the championship.
1: Okay, I want to share with everybody out there on this Father's Day.
0: Don't magnetician me to death.
1: You come in here with a variety of cats. Which cap are you wearing? Today,
0: I got my Dolphins jersey.
1: You
0: on,
1: are
0: baby.
1: Wearing your
0: it's
1: Dolphins.
0: Fresh. It's
1: and let
0: fresh.
1: Me
0: Y'all
1: ask you this: if
0: this?
1: The Miami Dolphins ever win another Super Bowl, that's a big if. But if it ever happens,
0: cool. What?
1: And somehow what? All the teams they were playing were the teams that upset previous teams, or there were
0: that don't happen in the NFL.
1: You
0: though.
1: Would
0: that
1: not
0: doesn't
1: complain.
0: Happen in the NFL.
1: You would be crowing
0: that
1: at the
0: in
1: top.
0: NFL. Yeah,
1: the Dolphins are
0: name
1: one of the great
0: me,
1: teams.
0: Name
1: it's
0: me
1: one
0: the
1: of the
0: last,
1: great teams.
0: Name me the last Super Bowl champion that you could go. Well, they didn't have to play this team. This team. This team. And they play, and they played this
1: oh,
0: team in the
1: happens
0: Super Bowl.
1: All. How many times have we seen an upset team make it to the
0: Seattle
1: Super Bowl?
0: Seattle won last year, and we all feel like the Rams were the better team.
1: Okay,
0: but
1: there
0: they
1: you
0: beat
1: go.
0: Them. But no. But they beat them, though.
1: Oh,
0: so you can't
1: no,
0: say nothing about
1: wait
0: it.
1: Wait a second. You've been crowing if it wasn't for a punt return
0: right.
1: muff. There's no way you're saying the Rams are the better team
0: the Rams
1: 10
0: were
1: out of
0: the
1: 10 days
0: the
1: in
0: Rams
1: Seattle.
0: Were the better team than
1: Seattle.
0: But on
1: Seattle. That one mistake,
0: but,
1: boom.
0: But I got to tip my hat to Seattle.
1: All the time.
0: Because at the end of the day, they did beat that
1: the
0: team.
1: The Knicks team, first of all, man,
0: overrated.
1: I was the one that said, you know,
0: overrated.
1: They played three consecutive teams in the postseason
0: overrated.
1: That pulled Game 7 upsets on the road. They're not overrated. They're the same as every other one of these
0: it
1: teams.
0: Is the

0: most overrated Nuggets, championship.
1: Who the Nuggets beat in the year they won the championship in the Western Conference Finals? That was the Lakers. You remember that team?
0: Was it the Lakers? LeBron. That's right. That's right. Yeah. It was the 1 year they got to the West.
1: Darvin Ham Lakers.
0: No.
1: We not going to do that
0: because y'all love LeBron and AD and the Lakers. So we not going to do that at all.
1: That was Darvin Ham.
0: We not going to do that at all. But the years them Nuggets had to go through some tougher competition in the Western Conference, what was happening to them? They were getting their asses whooped.
1: First of all, you're trying to make a case that in a league that has had 8 different champions in 8 years has better teams. They're all the same.
0: No, there's no team that stands out in the NBA. I think that parity is okay in pro sports. Well, I said this last week.
1: You're a big parity guy.
0: This is parity.
1: I hate parity.
0: But I look at that as, listen, man, they'll just be one of the most overrated teams.
1: No, they're not going to be. They're going to be like every other team during this era.
0: Two more things real quick.
1: The Bucks, the Nuggets,
0: Big Three,
1: the Celtics.
0: Shut this crap down, man. If y'all saw what happened last night, I don't care for clicks. I don't care for theater. I got a lot of respect for Ice Cube, even as a businessman. This man comes from NWA, straight out of Compton, to America's Most Wanted,
1: and he went
0: to
1: my
0: TV star, your high school, Taft High School. By the way, Coach of Birmingham, we be beating them like 70, 80 something. Yeah. We be putting points on them in football. We be whooping, spanking that ass at Taft. They mean nothing to us in the Western Valley up here in CIF high school football. But if you watch this last night with Dwight Howard, Stevenson, Beasley, if you're going to run this league at this point now, I get it. It was cool at first to get eyes on it. Get some older professional guys that still want to ball and win.
1: Wait a second.
0: Win,
1: it was
0: not
1: about
0: a bunch of clowns.
1: Did you know that the game was a forfeit?
0: Not right, because they don't have enough players. But it shouldn't get to that. These are clowns, man. And I'm sorry, I don't normally go at people like this, but didn't two of these guys just compete in a stupid streaming boxing
1: thing?
0: They
1: got every
0: ex-Laker
1: out there.
0: With Ray J and some youth. Get this crap off, Ice Cube. I got a lot of respect and a lot of love for you, man. But this right now was bad. 3 games yesterday here in L.A., $25 tickets, great job. People get to come out, pay some money. But then this is the crap that's on the court. Lance Stevenson, bro, give it up. Dwight Howard, I still got a little love and respect for you. You still look like you could play.
1: He's a Hall of Famer.
0: Michael Beasley, give me a break. I saw you playing with DC Assault with Kevin Durant and Nolan Smith that went off the
1: Duke. What about Devin Ebanks? Devin Ebanks.
0: Man, get these guys out of here. And last but not least.
1: Who do you think's going to play in this league?
0: You can trust me. Where's Joe Johnson at? Get off that
1: Joe
0: show.
1: Johnson?
0: Tell him, Joe Johnson. Tell him
1: Joe. What do you have, Kevin McHale and Robert Parrish out
0: man,
1: there?
0: No, them dudes are too old, but you can find some better stuff than that. But really, last thing on Uncle VJ's Corner. We talk WNBA, but y'all act like y'all watch WNBA, but y'all don't really be watching WNBA. So I want to give Olivia Miles, oh my God, have y'all seen this young lady out hooping, just balling? But no, we're so infatuated with Caitlin Clark and Angel Reese did. Y'all stop lying, talking about you watch the WNBA. You don't watch the WNBA. And I was one of the loudest voices in this business telling y'all, stop fronting. You guys actually hate on Caitlin Clark's coach and her team, and you don't care if she wins or lose. You post her stats. When I watch some of these other women, Asia Wilson and this young woman right here, y'all need to put this on. If y'all have not seen this young girl, and she is cooking. When I say cooking, it don't matter who you put in front of her. She busting their ass. Y'all want to talk WNBA? Let's get off the two names just because there's the villain and good guy story behind. And let's actually talk about the league, because I'll be real with you, man. Caitlin Clark might have brought some money and brought some attention to this league. Won't y'all start paying attention then? Uncle VJ's Corner.
1: All right, very good. Good stuff as always. But Olivia Miles.
0: Overrated. She's making Knickerbockers.
1: No, don't say that.
0: They're the same as every other
1: NBA team.
0: I started to think about it.
1: Oh, you're hating.
0: Trae Young. Look at you. Who sent them home 2 years ago, Bo? Trae Young. Where was he at? In D.C.? Who sent them home last?
1: Which team won 15 of their last 16 playoff games? Which team beat San Antonio, who you picked before the finals three times on their home court?
0: You did, too.
1: I did.
0: You did, too.
1: And I admit the Knicks are the better team.
0: We all picked San Antonio to win.
1: They beat San Antonio in San Antonio 3 out of 3 times.
0: They still got Similac on their breath.
1: And let me tell you something.
0: Some babies, man.
1: Jalen Brunson is it.
0: He is the face of this league right now.
1: Jalen Brunson did not play well
0: in the finals. Let's stop lying to ourselves.
1: 45 out of 94 points in the deciding game.
0: He had a great closeout Jordan-esque game.
1: game.
0: Jordan-esque game, closeout game.
1: Yes, he did.
0: But let's not act like he was not getting his ass handed to him all finals long.
1: All right, let's find out what is trending right now. Let us find out.
0: You know who's not overrated?
1: We know that about Bree. Bree is here. She's in. She's out. She's everywhere.
2: I'm not any kind of rated. I'm just here.
1: No. Those that work with you, Bree, those that respect your effort and work effort.
2: Effort. Yes, I do. I do attempt effort. I really do. Iran attempted effort. They scored a goal, but it was disallowed due to an offside penalty. So it is still scoreless between Iran and Belgium in the 37th minute in here in LA. Spain dominated Saudi Arabia 4-0 at 18 years old. Lamine Yamal was the second youngest player to score a goal for Spain. And then later on today, we got Uruguay versus Cabo Verde at 6 p.m. Eastern time. News out of the world of tennis, Serena Williams will return to Wimbledon and compete in the 2026 ladies single as a wild card. It'll be her first time competing in Wimbledon since 2022. And in baseball right now, Yordan Alvarez hit his 25th home run of the season as the Astros are edging the Guardians 2-1, bottom of the sixth inning. The Brewers scored 8 runs in the second inning, trying to stop a 3-game losing streak. They're beating up the Braves 9-2, heading to the top of the eighth in Atlanta. Tyler Stevenson hit a 3-run homer in the fourth as the Reds are on top of the Yankees 3-1, top of the seventh in New York. And right now at the U.S. Open, the final round, Wyndham Clark has a 3-shot lead at 6-under par. Sam Burns is in second place right now at 3-under par, and there is a 3-way tie at 1-under between JT Poston and Keith Mitchell and Emiliano Grillo. Back to you guys.
1: Thank you, Bree.
2: You're so welcome.
1: By the way, you mentioned Wyndham Clark. So on the par 5 fifth hole, you would think he saved par, by the way, after that errant shot, which was huge for him, still has that 3-shot lead. You got a par 5. You got a 3-shot lead, and he went for it on the second shot and just flew it way over the green.
0: What'd I say, man? Play safe.
1: I mean, you got to play it safe.
0: Go get your second U.S. Open. You don't have any. Golf is one of those sports where style points mean nothing. Win.
1: Exactly. Win. You know who knew that?
0: The style points.
1: Nicklaus and Tiger.
0: Tiger.
1: The greatest winners of all time.
0: Yep. They knew it.
1: Doesn't matter. Play for whatever. It's about the W. No one remembers how you get. All they look in the record books is who won. I won. That's it.
0: Golf is definitely one of those sports.
1: Absolutely. Yep. By the way, with the iHeartRadio app, you can stream us wherever you happen to be. 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All right, I'm going to break a little early because on the other side, I want a little more time as we get into this NBA draft and what NIL money is providing NBA in terms of information they need about the players they're about to draft. We'll explain. 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

0: the Fox Sports Radio studios. Keeping our eye right now on the U.S. Open, where Sam Burns is now just two shots back, and Wyndham Clark is in deep trouble at number five. All right, we'll keep
1: four
0: our eye
1: birdies
0: on the
1: par. Four birdies on the front nine.
0: Yeah,
1: birdies.
0: He is on fire. All right. Okay, so we get ready for the NBA draft on Tuesday.
2: All right.
0: And one of the things that NIL money is giving the NBA a little boost in evaluating talent is the fact that you already know who's in it for the money and who's not.
2: Right.
0: And so I get back to Darren Peterson. Okay. This kid cost Kansas a mint. Kansas paid huge NIL money to get Darren Peterson for his one and done year. And from day one, he's looking at the Hall of Fame coach Bill Self and said, I will tell you when I'm going to play. Okay. I'm doing you a favor by even being here. So he had load management. He was in and out of the lineup. And then when he actually did play, he didn't play all that great. Kansas was an early exit. The next thing we're hearing about Bill Self saying, like, I've had enough of this. I want to retire. So my thing is, okay, that's a warning sign to me, right? We're talking about a 6'5" and a half player, a wing guy, you know, who didn't shoot particularly well. Wow, he's a great athlete. I mean, I'm looking at player comparisons. Ray Allen could shoot the ball. He's not a Ray Allen. Kobe Light. I love that comparison. Kobe Light.
1: I'll never do
0: like
1: that again.
0: Real Light.
1: I'll never do that again. I messed
0: what?
1: Up with that.
0: What? Kobe Light. I mean, so if these guys, and by the way, I say this. These guys that are making these decisions for these NBA teams, I got news for you. If you follow basketball, you could do their job. I could do their job at the top of these drafts, right? We are looking at a draft where 10 of the top 11 players projected are going to be freshmen, one and done guys.
2: Right.
0: The one, Adai Mara, because of his height out of Michigan, former UCLA player, he figures he could be a top 10 guy, could be top 8, because of the whole Wimby thing. And he's got that kind of size.
2: He's
0: Everyone
2: sliding,
0: else is a bunch
2: though.
0: Of freshmen. And you know, as well as I do, VJ, the overwhelming players here of these top 10 players, all these freshmen are going to be bust. And I say bust in terms of, they'll be on a roster, they'll fill a slot, maybe a role player, something like that. But they're not going to be guys you're building a franchise around. That's what you are looking for. Darren Peterson, I am telling you right now, whatever team gets Darren Peterson is going to find a... He is one of those classic guys that we see ending up like with the Sacramento Kings. You know, we're still buzzing about De'Aaron Fox. Like, wow. When they really needed him, that guy did not show up. I go, when did he ever have to show up? He played in one playoff series in all those years in Sacramento, and they lost in seven games in the first round. Why did you think he was some guy that was going to perform on the biggest stage in clutch time when he didn't?
1: Because he's a veteran. You thought he might have grown from it.
0: Okay. Well, he obviously didn't. All right. So that's the thing, though, about this. And if these people that are getting paid millions of dollars to make these big decisions are paying attention. Now that these college kids are paying all of these top 10 picks, all these freshmen made millions in their 1 year. How did they play? Were they already getting the look of just someone saying, give me the money, show me the money, or are they guys that can actually become franchise level players for your team?
1: He's a franchise guy. Let me tell you what Darren Peterson, and I'll repeat myself, which I don't like doing. Ask Tate Zane Journey. You know, daddy don't like repeating himself. He played the system. Why are y'all mad at him for that? He played the system. You pay us now. They load manage in the NBA. So you know what we're about to do in college? We're about to load manage in college. I'm hurt. I don't want to play. You got to pay me. It is what it is. And I'm not mad. Once you start playing people money, certain things start changing. Darren Peterson is all the goods. Everybody didn't play that well. He averaged 20 a game and shot almost 40% from the three. What else would you want from a young wing guy coming into the NBA?
0: How about when the games mattered? When the games mattered.
1: That don't matter in college anymore. I'm sorry. It just, in college hoops.
0: It doesn't matter. It mattered with Jalen Brunson, who helped his school win two national championships.
1: How long ago was that?
0: 2016, 2018?
1: 10 years ago.
0: 10 years ago. Yeah. That's 8 years ago, the second
1: 2016
0: one.
1: 2016 is 10 years ago, though.
0: Well, that was his freshman year. Right. His junior, he was National Player of the Year.
1: 8 years
0: and
1: ago.
0: He drops to the second round because why?
1: And in the last 8 years, we've had eight different NBA champions. A lot of things changed in 8 years, man.
0: Boy, you are really hating on these Knicks.
1: Darren Peterson.
0: Who did this to you with the Knicks?
1: Do you
0: hate the parades?
1: Nah,
0: what happened
1: man,
0: to you?
1: I thought the parade was trash. Yeah, I thought the parade
0: was
1: trash.
0: Why was it trash? What's the difference of that? Any
1: other
0: parade?
1: It was trash. Listen, New Yorkers are speaking out. I got family. Remember, I got family from New York and from Jersey.
0: Josh Hart and Jalen Brunson made Stephen A. grovel and beg for forgiveness.
1: He should have to do more than that. I loved it. I thought they went light on him. I thought they went light on Stephen A. Smith. And Spike Lee, listen, I get it. You've been there from the beginning. You don't deserve a ring. You didn't play. There's this petition to get Spike Lee. This is a real thing. To get Spike Lee.
0: Oh,
1: and I get it.
0: Nobody takes that seriously.
1: No, they just might. But to me, a fan getting
0: I'd rather
1: ring,
0: listen to James Dolan saying, yeah, would it be great to bring everybody back? That's not going to happen.
1: Hold up. The way I feel about fans getting rings is I feel about honorary doctorate degrees. Honorary. You didn't put the work in. I get it.
0: I agree. That's garbage.
1: I get it. But you didn't put the work in. My mother's got a PhD. My mother's a colonel retired out of the Pentagon. She got a PhD. She earned and put in the work for a PhD. She don't got an honorary damn thing. Everything that she's got has been earned. To Darren Patterson, y'all need to let this thing go, man. Peterson, he played the system. And is still going to go number one overall.
0: He thinks he is because he's
1: going number one overall.
0: I don't see anybody other than Damansa, the kid out of BYU, going number one to the Wizards.
1: It's either him.
0: And by the way, the Jazz are enamored with Cam Boozer. They're talking that Peterson could drop three to the Grizzlies.
1: Good. Send him there.
0: You're not a believer in Cam Boozer?
1: Come on. Did you forget what I said all college basketball season sitting here with you? He's a one-trick pony. He's not even as good as his dad was. And his dad
0: was a second-round pick.
1: And he ain't as good as his dad.
0: You think
1: it's
0: that Carlos
1: Duke,
0: was bigger?
1: It's the Duke name. It's the name across his chest. He's a one-trick pony. He's only got a bully move. He's got no go-to move. He's got no real jumper. His jumper is
0: so
1: average.
0: So if you had the number one pick, you would take Caleb Wilson.
1: No, Caleb's going. I would want Caleb to
0: I'm asking you right now, if you had the first pick in the draft, would you take your Caleb Wilson?
1: He has the best upside, and he does more than these guys do.
0: Well, then the answer is yes.
1: Yeah,
0: I would take him.
1: I don't think he falls out of three. He falls out of – he's not getting to the Bulls. He's going before three. He is, man.
0: You think he's going ahead of Boozer?
1: Yeah. No, Boozer could go too, but I think he's going
0: Peterson
1: three.
0: Where's Peterson going?
1: Peterson's going number one overall.
0: And your BYU all-time score, you're saying he's the one dropping?
1: He might fall to the Bulls.
0: Did you not see him sitting there with the commissioner?
1: He might fall to the Bulls.
0: No, he's not.
1: All right. No.
0: Caleb, I'm with you on Caleb Wilson.
1: He has the best upside, and he does more than all these guys. He just does. Put the tape on. Sorry he played for my Tar Heels. The tape don't lie, guys. Mm. Tape don't lie.
0: He's got his coach fired.
1: His coach got his coach fired.
0: His coach got his coach fired. I know he got hurt. All right, coming up in the next hour, there's a NFL story that came out of left field we'll get to. Plus, John Paul Morosi. This is Fox Sports Sunday.
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13: In the World Cup, it is halftime between Belgium and Iran, and it is scoreless between the two teams. Spain dominated Saudi Arabia a little bit earlier, 4-0. Lamine Yamal, at 18 years old, was the second youngest player to score a goal for Spain and the eighth youngest to score in the World Cup. Spain hadn't scored since the group stage at the 2022 World Cup. At 6 p.m. Eastern Time, Uruguay will take on Cabo Verde in a Group H matchup. And news out of the world of tennis, as Serena Williams will return to Wimbledon and compete in the 2026 ladies single as a wild card. It'll be her first time competing in Wimbledon since 2022. In baseball, the Marlins edged the Giants 2-1, and Yordan Alvarez hit his 25th home run of the season. as the Astros are on top of the Guardians 2-1. At the U.S. Open, Wyndham Clark has a two-shot lead at 5-under par. I'm Brianna Miro.
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0: Having fun here on this Father's Day. Hope it's a great Father's Day for all the dads out there. Once again, this is Fox Sports Sunday. 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You see our best videos from all of our shows. And don't stop there. Hit that thumbs up icon. Comment away. Let us know who takes you like, even those you don't like. Just search Fox Sports Radio on YouTube and subscribe. All right, we're keeping our eye on this final round of the U.S. Open, and Wyndham Clark is now going to be facing about an 18-foot par putt. Scottie Scheffler has a very makeable par putt. Scottie is four shots back. Sam Burns, after getting within one shot, bogey number nine, he's two shots back. It looks like it's going to be a wild scramble to the finish line there. All right, so one story that has come out that is literally, in my opinion, one of the most overrated stories in terms of the value of a player that we've ever seen. And that is the Brendan Sorsby story, who has opted out with all the commotion about Big 12 schools threatening to sit out games against him at Texas Tech and everything else. And now he will enter the supplemental draft. I was asked yesterday, I'm sitting here with Buck Rising. He's like, you know, would you take a chance on this guy? So before I answer that question, let's do a little background here on Brendan Sorsby. Who is Brendan Sorsby? Who I would imagine the overwhelming majority of you who've heard about this story had never heard of Brendan Sorsby. And for good reason. So he's a kid out of Texas. He was a three-star recruit. Nobody recruited this guy. He ends up at Indiana before Cignetti. Okay. Mm-hmm. He redshirts the year. That's the year that he was betting on all the games. Okay. He was betting on all the games. The next year when he actually played, this is 3 years ago, 2023. Do you know how Indiana was before Kurt Cignetti showed up? That year they were 3-9. You know what Brendan Sorsby was as the starting quarterback in Indiana? 1-6. He was not exactly Fernando Mendoza. He was 1-6.
1: You mean he wasn't going to be the number one overall pick?
0: Exactly. He was 1-6. Okay. And in fact, when Cignetti came in, he's like, we need a quarterback because we don't have one. So Sorsby enters the transfer portal. He goes to the University of Cincinnati. In his 2 years at Cincinnati as a Bearcat, his record as a starting quarterback, 12-12. That means his quarterback record at the collegiate level is 13-18. So he ends up at Texas Tech. And by the way, he put up some pretty big numbers at Cincinnati. Guess what? He plays in the Big 12. Everybody puts up big numbers, passing numbers in the Big 12. And how many busts have we had out of the Big 12 quarterbacks that put up these great numbers against zero defense? So the bottom line is, when I say, would you draft Brendan Sorsby? I wouldn't use a supplemental pick on Brendan Sorsby, even if there wasn't any question about his judgment, which really is what it comes down to in terms of his judgment or lack thereof of getting involved that knee deep as far as gambling is concerned. So this is such a story about nothing. Brendan Sorsby, based on what he has done at the collegiate level, well, he's 6'3", 230, enough of that. The fact is 13-18 is a starting quarterback. And you're saying, well, who was the quarterback at Indiana before, you know, we started to, you know, see them win all these games? The answer is Brendan Sorsby. And he was 1-6 as a starting quarterback at Indiana. So, VJ, I laugh at this story because, again, I'm not going to use a, because remember the way a supplemental draft works, whatever pick you're using is going to be taken away from the upcoming draft. You're going to use a second round pick, third on the, right, on a guy like Brendan Sorsby? Are you kidding me? There is nothing on this guy's resume that says this guy is a future franchise quarterback.
1: You throw a lot of numbers and stuff out there, and I'm going to just rely on what I always rely on. Just put the tape on, man. If you watch the guy play, And look, I'm not trying to bash homie. I'm not trying to, you know, dump on a man or rip him up and down one side and up and down the other side. If you just put the tape on. Okay. If you put the tape on, he's average, can maybe be good. But dude, if you were that great, this would have got brushed away some way, somehow. This wouldn't even have been a big thing. They'd have figured this thing out because you move the needle. When you move the needle and you make money for people in sports, we've seen this time and time again. We had a great send off with Uncle VJ's Corner last week about Alden Smith. And Alden Smith kept getting into things, right? On his personal life. You know why he kept getting opportunities though? Because when you put him on the field and you put the damn tape on, he leaps off the tape. Brendan Sorsby, have we even mentioned? I don't think I've ever said his name on radio, live radio in my career.
0: Nobody has.
1: I don't think.
0: Unless you live in Cincinnati, Ohio, why would anybody have ever mentioned Brendan Sorsby?
1: That's not national radio. We do national radio.
0: In 2 years at Cincinnati, he was 12 and 12.
1: No, so it's a weird story. It's slow NFL right now. Teams are being smart by keeping everything in house. All the mini camps are over with, so everyone's back with their families or training or whatever. They you know how the media is, man. We need an NFL story. Everybody's not big into World Cup. Baseball feels a little slow right now. It's like, okay, Dodgers, Dodgers, Dodgers. I mean, Atlanta's got a better record, but do you really think Atlanta's better than the Dodgers in October and late September? My answer is no. So, you know, who's watching college, World Series in Oklahoma and in North Carolina? It's not a big thing. It's not to knock these kids. It just is what it is in this country. U.S. Opens today, man. But I guarantee you more people are watching World Cup than are watching this. NFL needed a story this week. This seems to be the story. Whenever I've watched this guy play, I'm a Big Ten guy. So I remember when he was at Indiana. He never scared me as a Michigan fan. Oh, we got to face Sorsby in Indiana this week.
0: They were three and nine. He was 1-6. No. Here's the thing, though. This is the insidious thing about
1: it. Is the gambling the bigger story?
0: It is a big,
1: okay.
0: It is.
1: Is now, that what this is about?
0: Okay. So I work with Chet Forty, the late great Chet Forty, who had a huge gambling addiction. It was very well documented back in the day. It destroyed his entire broadcast career and everything else. I was there as he tried to mend and put his life back together before, unfortunately, he passed away of a heart attack at the very young age of 60. But here's what thing he always told me about being a gambler. And if you have that addiction, you're always looking for an edge. And this is why he knew that there were many athletes. This is about the time I was working with Chet when Michael Jordan just decided to walk away from the NBA after 9 seasons in 1993 after his name was linked to checks involving gambling and everything else. Here's the thing he told me about gamblers. If you have an edge, inside information, that is what you're always looking for. Mm. What's even better than that is actually playing. And there's no position in sports that controls a game more than a quarterback. None. Zero. Arch Leister, a legendary quarterback at Ohio State, top 10 pick in the NFL draft. Mm-hmm. He had a gambling addiction, and he went over the edge over and over again. He went to jail. I'm reformed. He was never reformed. Went back to prison. Cost him his NFL career. So if you ignore the warning sign of somebody that is that deep into it at a very young age, mm-hmm. I wish the best for this young kid. Forget playing in the NFL. I hope he can get through this. He's 22 years old. But it is something that can grip people, and it doesn't let go. We talk about addictions, addictive behavior, mm-hmm. but there's something about this gambling addiction.
1: Drinkers, drugs, is, like, you know.
0: It gets a grip on people, and there is no way out. It's an adrenaline rush, whatever it might be, but it is serious. And this kid has a serious problem. And so, you know, I wish him the best, not about playing in the NFL someday, because if you think that he would make it in the NFL and would not bet on games that he's participating in, then you really don't understand the disease of being addicted to gambling. You just don't understand it.
1: Lewis Riddick, who I've said time and time again, I hope to work with that man on a football level one day. He is brilliant. I love the way he speaks and the way he talks the game. He made it a point. He was very adamant and very, very real and open about, if you have this guy, okay, the first incomplete pass he throws at a crucial point of a game, the first thing you're going to think, I don't care what you try to sit in my face and tell me right now, fast forward to that moment, the first thing you're going to think was that a real incomplete pass, or does this guy got some extra scratch on the game? And you always got to look at over and unders. I talked to a Vegas guy about 2 years ago. A Vegas guy I trust a lot. Was talking to him at the Bally's Booking Sports House. There was one of my favorite places. I'll be in Vegas later this week, and I'm going to stop by there and put up some prop bets for my NFL season coming up this year. I asked him, I said, man, be real. Like, who's like the biggest stars? The biggest stars that you know gambled on them. Even on themselves. He goes, oh, the biggest stars do. The Jordans, the Barclays. I said, what? He goes, yeah, dude. He goes, you think those stories when Jordan's only got 18 points at the end of the fourth, of the third, and some guy's trash talking him, so he gets put back in the game, finishes with 38, and then, you know, it has a Jordan. He said, yeah, his over under that night was probably 31, 32. He's at 18. Phil takes him out. He kind of taps Phil on the hip at about the 8 minute mark and go, hey, man. I put 400K on myself tonight. Get me back in. Not saying he's saying this to Phil, but in his brain, hey, man, you know, hello, we're up 20. I don't care. Or, you know, or we're down 18. I don't care. I need back in this game. And he goes on and gets his, like, I was flabbergasted because I never thought that. I didn't, dude. I know about Charlie Hustle and stuff, but now I look around the league and I'll be honest with you. If I'm a star in the NBA, and my over under is 26 and a half tonight. And we got the Portland Trailblazers coming in. That's got two starters out and an interim head coach. My coach better not take me out tonight. And I might. I'm just being honest. And most of you people listeners need to be honest with yourself too. I might put 50K on myself, especially if it's a plus 220, plus 190. Why? Listen, you think these guys that go to casinos and gamble, they can do all the other gambling, play cards on the plane, roll dice on the plane, play, you know, but I'm not going to gamble on the game.
0: I'm not going to gamble on myself. We know that, for instance, Floyd Mayweather Jr. would bet on himself, right?
1: Right. But for some reason, you're allowed to do that.
0: They announced it. By the way, at Wimbledon, it is legal to bet on yourself.
1: Oh, I didn't know that. Oh, is it Wimbledon?
0: There in England, it is. Yeah.
1: That's why Serena coming back.
0: By the way, I'm always reminded, so we talk about, you know, you're like, what just happened there? I heard this story when I worked with the Raiders. So the year after they won their first Super Bowl, they start the year 4-0, including a big win on the road against the Steelers, right? And they're hosting Denver. Ken Stabler is the quarterback. Denver at that time, although they would go on to the Super Bowl that year, but it really was triggered by this one game. It was in Oakland. Mm-hmm. Stabler throws 7 interceptions. Mm. 7. Al Davis. I talked to people that were there because they were still working
1: with
0: the Raiders.
1: Don't you want him in
0: the
1: Hall of Fame?
0: And there were a lot. Stabler's one of the great quarterbacks and deserves to be in the Hall of Fame, and he is in the Hall of Fame.
1: I'm just messing with you.
0: The late, great Ken Stabler. But around the Raiders, they always look at that game like you had to be there. Like he was throwing passes like...
1: All right.
0: This guy's one of the most accurate quarterbacks in the NFL.
1: And all of a sudden today.
0: And then in one day.
1: All of a sudden today.
0: At home, Raiders big favorites against Denver, and he throws 7 picks
1: that
0: in
1: makes me
0: one
1: think about
0: game.
1: Games like C.J. Stroud.
0: Mm.
1: Right? I'm just saying, man, and I'm not trying to pin, but let's just have an open, real adult conversation about it. I'm not trying to pin nothing on nobody, but how is it this one day? This one day, Pat Mahomes in the Super Bowl against the Eagles. How is it? That was astronomical. That was astronomical.
0: Mm-hmm.
1: That was astronomical the way he played.
0: The marriage now in professional sports to the gambling establishments raises the flag.
1: No one's off the hook with me.
0: If you think that this kid Sorsby would be the only one, come on. I mean, seriously.
1: My Pistons.
0: Okay.
1: Right. Hey, my Pistons. Game 7 at home?
0: Nobody controlled the ball more in fourth quarters.
1: Than Michael Jordan.
0: Nobody. I'm not saying he ever bet against himself, but he bet.
1: No, he didn't bet against himself. No. That's what I want. I'm sorry. My guy in Vegas did tell me, he goes, but they never bet against themselves. They bet on them. They don't bet against themselves. They don't throw games.
0: Again,
1: no, they don't throw games.
0: If you're a gambler, you're looking for an edge, and as an
1: active player, they don't throw games.
0: Yeah, no. It's about controlling whatever.
1: Right.
15: Do you guys think though? Like the NFL's already had a few brushes with gambling now between Calvin Ridley and Jameson Williams,
1: right?
15: Where like the door is open. It's like they, not that I expect the NFL to be consistent in its punishments, but like it's not been the lifetime ban that you would, the banishment that you would see from like old days in baseball. J-Mo got like, I think, 6 games.
1: Because it's all over.
15: And Calvin Ridley came back.
0: Well, if you go all the way back to 1963, two of the biggest stars in the NFL, Paul Hornung of the Packers, Alex Karras.
15: We're not talking about that time now.
0: But they were suspended for 1 year for betting on their own teams to win.
1: Yeah, but that's not now, though.
0: And it was a 1 year suspension.
15: I'm just saying, the NFL said the cost of that is 6 games if you're J-Mo betting in the, like, in the facilities.
1: If Charlie Hustle did that today, he would not be, it would not have been a lifetime.
0: That
1: ban.
0: Was a Faye Vincent debacle. Because Faye Vincent is responsible. Like,
1: it's all over
0: the
1: stadium, guys. You can sit in the stadium and gamble on the next play.
15: Yeah.
1: Like, you can gamble on run left or run right.
0: How about the fact that NFL players are allowed to participate in fantasy football?
1: Right.
15: I also just think we're not ready.
0: How is that not gambling?
15: I think we're already failing on the conversation of taking gambling addiction seriously. Not you guys, but I'm saying other people out there. I don't think people understand how long it took for people to take drunk driving seriously.
1: Absolutely.
15: In this country.
1: People still don't. That's the problem.
15: And now we've not only got sports gambling, but you don't even got to go to the casino anymore and see the sad people. It's in your pocket, which we already know a smartphone is addictive. So we've combined one addictive thing with another addictive thing. And Sorsby and every other guy coming into the NFL right now is exactly in the sweet spot demographic.
0: Oh, absolutely.
15: Of who gambles
0: and guess
15: on
0: what the difference is now?
15: Devices.
0: These college kids now have money in their pockets.
15: Yep.
0: Okay. You put money in the pocket of a 19-year-old, all right, and easy access to gambling. What do you think's going to happen?
1: And then your spread is 45.5 against the Citadel.
0: Thank you.
1: On Saturday. Are you going to cover? Are you going to throw that pick in the third quarter already a 32-point lead? Seriously.
15: I just don't think Sorsby is that atypical of his entire generation. There's a lot of young boys out there who are hooked
1: on these things. They just haven't gotten caught yet.
0: He did. All right. Coming up on the other side, we're going to check in with our guy, John Paul Morosi. He's got plenty to say about what's happening at the World Cup. This is Fox Sports Sunday.
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0: Harbin and Husky here, Fox Sports Sunny. Happy Father's Day out there to all the dads. Once again, we're in the Fox Sports Radio studios. And speaking of dads, let's wish a very happy Father's Day to our good friend, the one, the only, the great John Paul Morosi. JP, how is your Father's Day shaping up today?
1: Outstanding, gentlemen, and happy Father's Day to both of you as well.
2: Thank you.
1: A wonderful day. Lots of family time, lots of watching soccer, lots of watching baseball. I mean, there is no better time to be a dad than June of 2026. We are loving it.
0: All right, so I want to focus solely on World Cup today. We didn't even have a chance to talk last week, but now we are full into it. So I'm one of those people old enough, JP, to fully remember 1994 and all the excitement with hosting the World Cup. And, you know, I had followed the World Cup prior to that, but, you know, I just felt like, wow, I mean, we've really arrived. People are going crazy. I couldn't wait for 1998. And then the U.S. finishes last out of 32 countries at the 1998 World Cup.

0: happen, but if it does, it might lose a little bit of the luster of the overall experience. But if we see this team go on a run into the quarterfinal, into the semifinal, maybe even the final at that point, it does change the sport in this country forever in a way that I do believe that the double gold medals for USA Hockey at the Olympics this year, there were kids watching those games in Arizona, in Utah, in Texas, in Alabama, that will fall in love with hockey, want to play hockey, and we will see them on a national team 25 and 30 years from now. What I also believe will happen with this World Cup, and I think we're already seeing just the registration numbers, the excitement of the sport, people playing it more casually as well. What I say to you both is we, those of us who are fortunate enough to work in the media and talk about sports in our country, we can help answer this question. Because if the three of us have a conversation about U.S. soccer next year during the Gold Cup or during the next qualification round for the subsequent World Cup teams, and we're having a conversation about how to utilize Weston McKennie and Pepe and Balogun and Pulisic for the next World Cup, and we're having that conversation not during June of 2026 or July of 2026, but in the fall next year. That's going to be the true test. I believe that we can do it, but honestly, my friends, it's up to us because the hardcore soccer fans are already into it. Our goal as American soccer people who are also American baseball people and American sports people overall is to keep this conversation going. And the better this team plays over the next month, the better our chances become of doing that.
1: So speaking of the better they play over the next month, I honestly believe we have a quarterfinal team. We have an Elite Eight team. I'm all in. I have no more questions. I've watched every World Cup match that has occurred so far. I've not missed one match at all.
0: Love it.
1: There's five countries, though, that I think would beat us by a goal or two. Argentina, Francois, España, the Germans, and as I teach my daughter, Journey, to say, like Austin Powers' dad, the Dutch, and that is the Netherlands. I think those five teams are better. But I feel like we have a quarterfinal, and some of these teams are going to get out of their group that they can't touch us. Australia was supposed to be a tough matchup. Dude, we wiped them. We wiped them. They couldn't get anything going. They were supposed to be so physical with us, and we punked them back. Is this to you emphatically an Elite Eight team?
0: Yes, it is. And I'll remind our casual fans here that we have been that before, recently, in 2002. It's a generation ago, but within our lifetimes, that happened. This, obviously, making the quarterfinal this time would matter a lot more. Because the scene, and I love that Steve mentioned, too, the scene outside of the stadium in Seattle, which looks like a big noon kickoff set, right? Just the excitement all around it. And I wish I remembered who said it on X, but I think it was exactly the right comment. We should not worry. We should not necessarily worry about, can we duplicate what L'Orange do walking into the match with the Dutch fans and the whole street looks orange and it's like a mass of people. We don't have to do that. We just have to do what we do, okay, as American sports fans. So you think about how it looks outside of a Michigan-Ohio State game. Do that. Do that. Don't worry about, we got to be more Dutch or more French or more English. No, we just got to be more American. That's it. And get into what we've got and what we do well. We do a very good job in this country of spectacles in sports. We are so big. We have gotten so used to doing big things in this country really well. And so just do that. Be us. And guess what? When we are us, we do a really good job of making it a major event and a major cultural happening. We do those things exceptionally well. And so on the pitch, I would say, VJ, you're right. We have absolutely every bit of a quarterfinal team. And once you get there, I'm a believer that still anything can happen.
1: Right.
0: Anything can happen. And even back in 2002, we were a correctly called handball away from making it to the semifinals. So there is not, and Jermaine Jones said this on X. Of course, he was a great player for us at the World Cup in 2014. There's no one there.

0: there. In Jermaine's mind, at least, and again, he played in the World Cup. There's no one that he has seen that he believes is clearly better than the U.S. Now, Spain looked awfully good today. Argentina and Messi, you know, those are the games that I want to see, though. I want to see Argentina against the U.S. I want to see Spain against the U.S.
1: Right.
0: We have seen the U.S. play big games in the recent past against England and Belgium. I want to see a really big game against Spain. I want to see a really big game against Brazil or Argentina that really test us, because the World Cup, once you get to a certain point of talent, and the U.S. has arrived there, a lot of it is belief, and do you trust your tactics? Are the vibes there? And vibes are a real thing in the course of the World Cup. And the vibes right now are decidedly on the American side. The tricky part now, my friends, is to keep the vibes going through a game where, honestly, the main goal is to not get injured. This is like you've already secured a bye in the NFL playoffs, and you're going to play week 17. How do you handle it? And that's what Pochettino has to do right now.
2: Well, and of course, by sitting out this game coming up on Thursday to keep them healthy, that's not like a 3-week layoff. I mean, the knockout round doesn't start till July 1st. So, and also keep in mind, again, the United States has not beaten a European team in an international competition in 5 years.
1: Let it
2: go. If that happens, then obviously it'll go to the next level. All right. Well, JP, we're up against it, but we want to wish you again a very happy Father's Day. Enjoy the rest of your Father's Day, and we'll continue to monitor everything World Cup. Thanks so much, JP.
0: Love it. Happy Father's Day to both of you. I'm just having so much fun. And what I keep reminding everyone is we're only like 20% into this thing.
1: Right.
0: Okay? We've got a lot of soccer left. So get into it. If you're still kind of dipping your toe in, get on board. It's going to be a great summer ahead, and I look forward to our next conversation.
3: JP, right. Also, really fast, I got a quick teaser for you, man. I might have a Ronaldo question for you next week, so be ready.
0: Ooh, and guess what? Ronaldo better be ready for this next Portugal match, because he's got some questions to answer right now.
3: There we go.
0: There we go. You got it.
2: Yes, we'll look at that World Cup resume of Ronaldo. All right, JP, thanks so much. There is the great John Paul Morosi. All right, let's find out what is trending right now. And Bree has been watching World Cup, watching the leaderboard, the U.S. Open. You're all over it, Bree.
3: Bree's all over it. Bree likes golf now.
4: I do like golf now. Yeah. I'm kind of like obsessed with it. I'm trying to learn it as much as possible. I'm learning about the irons. I'm learning about the wedges.
3: I love it.
4: I went to Top Golf last week, so I'm obviously a total pro now.
3: Did you go where?
4: El Segundo.
3: Mm-hmm. It's great. It's dope, isn't it?
4: Oh, so
3: isn't that
4: fun.
3: They got food, drinks. It's a night, man.
4: I didn't want to leave.
3: It's a night.
4: We were there about two hours and we had so much fun. I was hanging out with my driver. Definitely just hung out with just a driver.
3: Okay.
4: I looked at the irons and I was like, no, I don't even think I could do that. Is it?
3: They are.
4: Oh my gosh.
3: Just stand in front of the ball. Stand ahead of the ball. Keep the ball below your zipper.
4: Uh huh. Okay.
3: Keep the ball more towards your back leg.
4: Okay.
3: And just swing through like you do your driver.
2: Can I tell you, don't go there at all. Golf is the most infuriating sport.
4: I'm going to driving range next week.
2: Here's the thing about golf. You could have the most miserable day, but you hit one shot.
3: One shot.
2: One shot.
3: One. Seriously.
2: And it'll bring you back again.
3: Right. You think you're
2: it'll
3: ready
2: bring
3: for
2: you
3: the
2: back
3: tour.
2: Again. It takes one shot.
3: Right.
2: You could have 100 bad shots with that one shot. Oh, just stays with you. There's a reason why people get totally addicted to golf. Totally.
3: There's times I hit one shot, Bree, and I think I'm good. You know what, VJ? You might be able to play on the amateur tour, dog.
2: Yeah.
3: It'd be one out of 40 shots. I'm like,
2: yeah.
3: You know what?
2: Yeah.
3: If I can hit them all like that, man, I can get out here.
4: That's a goal of mine. Yeah. I'm going to go to the driving range, and we're just going to spend all day there, and I'm really excited. And I'm going to get really good, and then I'm going to buy some cute outfits eventually down the
3: way. Okay, the little sky. Okay. No, you got to be fresh. I hate when I go to the golf course, real tall, and I see guys out there looking sloppy.
4: Yeah.
3: I can't stand that.
4: No,
3: you look as sloppy, man. Fix your collar.
4: And you guys have a lot of options too. So I'm just saying.
3: Of stuff.
4: Yeah. Yes. So I'm
1: John Daly rules. I want to emulate him.
4: There you go. See, yeah, there's some really cute options.
2: Oh, please.
1: I don't know if I'd call John Daly cute. That's
2: no.
3: Yeah, no. You better not.
4: Wait, I have to look that up.
3: You better. Oh, yeah.
1: John Daly was a very disheveled golfer.
4: Oh no, that's not.
3: He had wild.
4: Oh, the USA.
2: Hit it a mile.
3: Yeah. He
1: that's why people love him. And chomping cigar. Yeah.
4: But Tommy Fleetwood kind of has like the baggy pants thing going too, though.
2: Yeah,
4: yeah. I don't get that.
5: I like the knickers. I like the ones that come up to you and just down to my knees. And then, the apple cap hat with the ball on the top. I'm that guy. I'm that guy. That's fresh.
4: All right, well, I'll just hang out in golf right now since we're talking about golf. Wyndham Clark came in. He had a 6-shot lead. He now only has a 1-shot lead at 4 under par through 8 holes. Sam Burns is in second place at 3 under through 12 holes. JT Poston and Keith Mitchell and Tom Kim are tied for third place at 1 under par right now at the U.S. Open. In the World Cup right now, I think it is still scoreless between Belgium and Iran. It looks like to be in the 72nd minute, that Group G matchup here in L.A. A little bit earlier today, Spain dominated Saudi Arabia 4-0. Lamine Yamal, at 18 years old, was the second youngest player to score a goal for Spain and the 8th youngest to score in the World Cup. At 6 p.m. Eastern time, Uruguay will take on Cabo Verde in a Group H matchup. News out of the world of tennis, as Serena Williams will return to Wimbledon and compete in the 2026 ladies single as a wild card. It'll be her first time competing in Wimbledon since 2022. In baseball, the Brewers scored 8 runs in the second as they took down the Braves 9-4 to snap a 3-game losing streak. Yordan Alvarez hit his 25th home run of the season as the Astros edged the Guardians 2-1, and Dylan Dingler hit a RBI single in the bottom of the 9th to force extra innings as the Tigers came back to beat the White Sox 5-4. Pirates currently on top of the Rockies 3-1. Baltimore has an early 2-1 lead over the Dodgers, top of the second. Thanks for letting me hang out with you guys. Happy Father's Day again.
2: Thank you, Bree. Tremendous job, as always.
5: If you want to hit the driving range with me, I'm
4: let's go.
5: So down.
4: I need all of the lessons and practice I can get, guys. Yep.
2: Like I said, beware. Beware. All right. Thanks so much, Bree. Once again, we're in the Fox Sports Radio studios. Now, if you missed any of today's show, you want to catch the podcast, just search Fox Sports Radio wherever you get your podcast. 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You find today's full show posted right after we get off the air. Now, earlier we were talking about the upcoming NBA draft, which is Tuesday. And before the draft happens, something has got to go down with Giannis. I hear you've got some news that you are hearing about a new possible trade deal involving Giannis Antetokounmpo.
5: So what I'm getting right now, and it's not definite, but it's through somebody that knows Shams, and it's somebody that I've covered LA Laker games with, and he thinks what the deal is going to be is the Heat is going to get Giannis. The Pistons are going to get Tyler Hero. The Bucks are going to end up with Ron Holland, Gerald Vanderbilt, Jaime Jaquez, which I know you hate. The Lakers 2031 first round pick, the Heat 3 Miami Heat first round pick, and the Pistons first round pick for this draft. And the Lakers end up with Isaiah Stewart and Khalil Ware. I'm not sure how to pronounce his first name. Khalil Ware. Is something that I'm seeing. Said not for sure, but something that he's heard through Shams's camp. It could be breaking here in a few.
2: Well, I expect something that, I mean, honestly, tomorrow, I think we're just going to see a flurry of activity around the NBA.
5: I think so too.
2: I mean, a lot of what's happening right now is let's go back to Milwaukee, right? With Giannis. Look, they're going to push the envelope as much as they can. They're trying to max out this deal, but the deal's got to get done before the draft.
5: That's a lot the Bucks are getting, man.
2: Should be getting a lot for Giannis.
5: That's 5 first-round picks, 3 from the Heat, 1 from the Pistons this year,
2: mm-hmm.
5: and then the Lakers 2031 pick. The Detroit wants out from Isaiah Stewart. I have connections. I've talked to people.
2: Remind
5: there.
2: Me again, they how much want, did OKC get for Paul George?
5: What'd they get from? What, like 3 or 4? Was it
2: there
5: three?
2: Was 6 number 1s and, and Shai Gilgeous. Wow. Six
5: for
2: number
5: PG.
2: Ones.
5: For PG. For P freaking G.
2: Yeah.
5: You got
2: it. 6 number 1s.
5: Me.
2: They were forced to do it because Kawhi told them, I'm not signing unless you get us Paul George. That's the guy I want. Yeah.
5: Also, to just sidebar, Mr. Ice Cube has put out a statement today.
2: As he went.
5: Apologizing about what his fans,
2: it was embarrassing.
5: He apologies to everyone watching the Miami 305, which LA Riot on CBS yesterday, We all wanted to see a great basketball game. That wasn't it. And then there's a full statement here from the big three.
2: Well, he's a really good guy.
5: No, he is.
2: He's a really good guy. I've talked to him several times. He's a great guy.
5: He's got to clean this up.
2: He's put a lot into this. This is 9 years this has been around. And
5: it's just not a good look. Even culturally, for the culture, you guys know what I'm saying. For the coach, this is not it. I'm sorry. It's just not it.
2: All right. Final predictions coming up for us as far as U.S. Open, as far as the draft. This is Fox Sports Sunday.
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0: Steve Harbin and BJ Husky here on this Father's Day. Shout out to all the dads out there.
1: Yes, sir.
0: The rest of your day goes well. We're in the Fox Sports Radio studios. Coming up after us, Aaron Torres and Monsi Bolaños.
1: That should be fun.
0: They're teaming up here, Aaron and Monsi. It's going to be fun. Speaking of fun, I want to thank Bree today for all her help.
1: Yes.
0: Tremendous job, Bree.
1: My new driving range buddy. Mm-hmm.
0: Chris, who has been acknowledged as the number one soccer aficionado here at Fox Sports
2: Thank
0: Radio.
2: Thank you. I think there's some new guys in the back that'll start to challenge me. Emmy's a pretty good Argentina fan. No. I think Michael and I were talking about if Mexico had played in L.A., what those tickets would have cost.
0: Mm.
2: We might have dropped the money for that. I'll give you that, CP.
1: You've been to big soccer since the last World Cup, because that's when I started hearing you and Fratto.
2: Right. I've been doing world of soccer with him for about 6 years now. Right. But, this all goes back to being we and seeing the 06 World Cup for Italy, Francesco Totti, the eighth king of Rome. Not seeing Italy do anything since then, so I've just been in pain.
1: You're the soccer guy here.
0: Can I be acknowledged as the least favorite soccer fan here at Fox Sports Radio?
2: You say that, but then you will then immediately lose your mind when you're watching Spain in the Euro Championship.
0: Okay, but that's it.
2: You will still get caught up in the moment. You just need the right thing in there. The big thing with Team USA is you just gotta, every other country thinks, every year the English say it's coming home, even when they don't have a chance to do it. You just gotta get swept up in the emotions.
0: All right, well, I can do
2: it. It's an emotional sport. You just have fun with it.
1: Here's the thing with Steve. Steve doesn't have a lot of get off my lawn about him. But this is one of them.
0: Yeah, it is.
1: He doesn't he's an older guy, but he doesn't have a lot of get. A lot of old guys in his business, they have a ton of get off my lawn.
2: Also, I know one thing Steve hooks on too is what this means for domestic leagues and what this means for the growth of soccer in this country. I say I don't give a damn about any of that.
0: I don't care about MLS.
2: We're sending guys over to Europe, and they are fine.
0: False alarm over and over and over again when it comes to men's soccer.
1: Yeah,
0: every time they're like, "This is it."
1: No, but they don't. No. It's only been that I think one time in the last 25
2: years.
1: I think
2: are
0: going back 32 years ago to 1994.
1: Right. Okay. So we can't hold on to 30. Mm-hmm. Also, too, that trade that we just talked about. Bo made a good point during the commercial break. Isaiah Stewart and LeBron tried to fight each other. I don't think Isaiah Stewart is going to the Lakers unless that means Bo is LeBron coming back or is he gone?
3: No, I think he's coming back.
1: That's crazy.
3: There's not been any real smoke on him leaving. Coming back.
0: Because he has nowhere else to go.
1: I think Austin's gone.
3: No.
1: Someone's going to offer him more money, guys.
0: They've already offered him the max he can make with another team.
1: The Lakers can't offer him the most.
3: Yes, they can. They have his bird rights.
0: No. They can offer him a max deal of $250 million.
3: The Lakers can
0: offer him more money. The most they can get from anybody else is $179.
1: Not to bring LeBron back, though.
3: Okay. Then you keep Austin and LeBron.
0: Have you lost?
3: They can keep everybody if they really want to.
0: What did Luka just say? Give me a center. Yeah.
1: Well, let me tell you this. It's about them. Let's not act like it's not. You're right. They can do anything. We've seen the Heatles all take 10, 20 million less to come together there. That's not going to happen this time. If I'm Austin Reeves, this is my one shot to cash in on the work I've been putting in and set myself up for the rest of my life and my children.
0: Are you going to pay Austin Reeves $50 million a year?
3: Well, they don't have a choice not to.
1: Right. Somebody will.
0: Well, they do have a choice. They could say bye-bye.
3: But you don't gain any cap space by letting him
1: LeBron is not going to be the third highest paid person on this team, guys.
3: Right, well, then he can go.
1: It makes no sense
3: for the Lakers to just let Reeves walk.
0: First, I want to acknowledge, Bo, a happy Father's Day to you, boy. And how many kids do you plan on having total?
3: I'm done.
0: You're done.
3: No mas.
0: That's it.
1: Is a boy or girl coming?
3: Girl.
1: You're not going to try for the boy?
3: Hell no.
0: Man.
1: Why?
0: I had two boys, and everyone said, if you go, you're going to get another boy. I said, no. And we got the girl.
3: No.
1: Bo, you're a great girl dad, man, but let me tell you something. I think you'd be a kick-ass boy dad,
3: hopefully reincarnation's real, because... It's not happening.
0: Just keep making those babies, man. Just not keep happening. Making babies.
3: Steve, are you going to help pay for it, Steve?
1: Man, you don't know what the business
0: by the way,
1: got coming
0: the bills
1: for you.
0: Never
1: there could
0: end.
1: Be a big jump in our business money-wise in the future. You don't know, man.
0: Okay. So, yeah, when you can make them, make them. That's what I say. When you can make them, make them.
1: I can see Bo walking around with a little son looking just like a breeze shaker. Mm-hmm. Look, could you real talk, Bo, look, with a long sleeve shirt on and a pair of shorts.
0: It'd be Big
1: just
0: Bo,
1: like his
0: little
1: dad.
0: Bo. Big Bo, little
1: with a,
0: Bo.
1: With,
0: Big
1: a pair Bo, little Bo. With a pair of dunks on.
0: Okay.
1: With a Aaron Donald jersey.
0: Okay. I want a prediction from you with this leaderboard right now. Wyndham Clark with a one-shot lead over Sam Burns. Keith Mitchell is another shot back. Scheffler's within four right now. When the day is said and done, who will sit atop and be
1: wrong.
0: Hoisting the trophy of the U.S.
1: I've
0: Open?
1: I missed both of the first major. So, okay. You know what? Burns is...
0: He almost won last year.
1: I know.
0: When
1: he
0: fell apart.
1: All right. Hurry up, Vernon. Hurry up, V. All right, give me. I'll be your front runner. Give me Clark.
0: He's hanging in with Wyndham Clark.
1: Yeah, he'll hang on. Give me Clark. He'll hang on, and he'll win his second U.S.
0: Okay, I'm trying not to jinx my friend who has his entire life savings on Wyndham Clark and can win big. So I will purposely take Sam Burns.
1: His life savings was $500.
0: Because every time I make a pick, that is definitely
1: Happy
0: a loser.
1: Happy Father's Day. God bless
0: Happy
1: everybody.
0: Happy Father's Day. Aaron and Monty will take over. Keep it right here. This is Fox Sports Radio. We are.
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4: In the World Cup, it is still scoreless between Belgium and Iran in the 95th minute in this Group G matchup. Earlier, Spain dominated Saudi Arabia 4-0. At 18 years old, Lamine Yamal was the second youngest player to score a goal for Spain and the eighth youngest to score in the World Cup. At 6 p.m. Eastern Time, Group H matchup between Uruguay and Cabo Verde will take place. And news out of the world of tennis, as Serena Williams will return to Wimbledon and compete in the 2026 ladies single as a wild card. It'll be her first time competing in Wimbledon since 2022. In baseball, the Brewers scored 8 runs in the second as they took down the Braves 9-4 to snap a 3-game losing streak. Yordan Alvarez hit his 25th home run of the season as the Astros edged the Guardians 2-1. And Wyndham Clark has a 2-stroke lead through 10 holes at the U.S. Open. I'm Brianna Miro.
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5: 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One time we gon' give it to you like this. Yeah, like this. Yeah, like this.
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4: Oh, what's up, everybody? That's right. Thanks for hanging out on this Sunday, on this Father's Day, with Aaron Torres and myself. I am Monsi Bolaños. We're going to hang out for the next 3 hours because Dan Beyer, Carrie Rhodes are off today celebrating the holiday. But we're going to keep all the same fun stuff and then some. Don't worry, we're going to talk to Adam Kaplan. Easy as 1, 2, 3, 4. We're going to test Aaron's knowledge here. I made it, I think, fairly easy for you.
7: Okay.
4: Fairly. I don't know, but we'll figure it out. And also, we have a, there's something about Mary coming up.
7: I created this game.
4: You did.
7: I was so excited to tell you about it. We talked on Friday about what we're going to talk about for the next 3 hours. And then after that, I went home and I know that, what is the game called? Carry on or off. And I said, you know, it's hard to do carry on or off without Carrie.
4: Without Carrie.
7: And so first we were going to do Mary on or off. And I said, no. So there's something about Mary.
4: There's something about Mary.
7: And then boom, new segment. We're going to change the face of radio as we know it. I don't know exactly when we'll do that, but we'll do it before the end of the show.
4: We're going to do it before the end of the show, but there is something so satisfying when you think of a catchy
7: 100%.
4: Segment. I understand. Like, when you brought it up, I was like, this is fabulous. Great job, Aaron.
7: And I will say, too, really quick, I'm going to cut you off already. It's probably going to happen a lot. It's what I tend to do. The other part is we both work with the GOAT of catchy radio
4: games. We really do.
7: Like, Dan Byers just like, oh, I came up with this 10 minutes ago.
4: Uh-huh.
7: And it's the best game that's ever been created. And so when I thought of it, I was like, okay, Dan's been in this shit for how many years and he didn't come up with this? Okay, Dan. I see you, Dan. You're slacking on Father's Day, Dan. But happy
4: Father's Day, Dan.
7: Yes, but also happy Father's
4: Day. Happy Father's Day. Happy Father's Day to my dad, Pa. I love you. To my brother, JC. Happy Father's Day. Happy Father's Day to Bo. Bo Benson, our producer here. Bo, thank you for being here today. We appreciate and love you. Happy Father's Day. We have Chris Perfett on the ones and twos to kick us off. Mary Mack will be in. Hey, Chris.
8: I'm not exactly a father, but I'm the next best thing.
4: Yes, that's why I didn't say Mary. I didn't say, hey, happy Father's Day to you.
8: I think, well, look, I'm just going to wait for an Uncle's Day at some
4: point. There you go. I don't think it's going to exist. I don't think it's going to exist.
8: Well, let's start one.
7: You're a cat father.
4: Why not? Why not? And then my girl's here, Brianna Muro, on the update. On the
8: update. Happy Father's Day, Brianna.
4: Happy Father's Day, Brie, to you and everybody celebrating. I know. And happy Father's Day to you, Aaron, because your life revolves around another being.
7: Yes.
4: Whether the being is a human or not, that's separate. But you're still a father in every sense of the word. And happy Father's Day to everybody who maybe is a father in some way. I know it's not valued the way Mother's Day is. It really isn't. And it sucks.
7: My father-in-law complains about that constantly.
4: Yes, it's true, though. It's true. We all worry about going to brunch on Mother's Day. You could go to brunch right now. There's no line. You could go right now. You could probably get in.
7: He complains about it, and then he leaves at 6 a.m. to go to the casino. And then we're like, well, this is why we don't celebrate you, because you leave before any of us are up on a Sunday. So,
4: well, it sounds like you need to get up and take him to the casino.
7: I also work. Well, I've actually asked him to go on more than one occasion, and he's kind of like lightly ignored me. And then also I work until 11 p.m. hosting here on Fox Sports Radio on Saturdays, which does not make that easy. So
4: listen, I believe in you. I think you can get off late, get up early, go have a cocktail.
7: As I just insinuated, I'm not really invited. I've tried to invite myself on more than one occasion. He's like, yeah, let's talk. We'll figure out a day that makes sense. I'm like, how about like this Saturday? He's like, yeah, we'll talk about it. I'm like, all right, buddy.
4: All right.
7: I don't know what you got going on at that casino. I don't really want to know, but
4: maybe he doesn't want you to ruin his luck, his vibe.
7: That is a real thing.
4: That is a real thing, especially at a casino.
7: I believe in that at casinos.
4: Yeah.
7: The worst person is like the, I never win. It's like, yeah, you never win with that freaking attitude.
4: Yeah, get out of here.
7: But that's not me at a casino.
4: No,
7: so I don't know.
4: Neither of us.
7: I think he might have another family or something like that, but no, I'm kidding. But we do tease him about that, so.
4: Is he into the World Cup?
7: Is he into the World Cup? We went to Hawaii for a week and he did not leave the room because he was watching games four straight, all day, every day. I think there was literally at least one day that he did not actually physically leave the room. But he had a blast.
4: The way that the World Cup has really come in and taken over has surprised me a little bit.
7: Sure.
4: Right? I also felt like there wasn't necessarily a lot of hype leading up to it for it to feel how it feels now. Everybody has jumped on the bandwagon, me included. I'm literally wearing a FIFA 2026 World Cup shirt that I didn't own prior to
7: Target?
4: This, by the
7: way. Yeah,
4: Target, you know it. Target is where you get any shirt with anything in topical. You know what I'm saying?
7: Oh, I know. I'm watching social media and it's a bunch of Europeans talking about how much they love Target. So yes, I'm very aware of Target.
4: I love Target too. It's great. Target talks to me. Anyway, I have jumped on the bandwagon.
7: Sure.
4: I think a lot of us have.
7: Absolutely.
4: It's quite insane to see it to this degree, if I'm being honest with you, with us Americans who don't necessarily care about football, the way other countries do. We're the weird ones. Wouldn't you say? We Americans are the weird ones when it comes to soccer.
7: Well, I just don't think we like stuff. We're Americans. We don't like stuff that we're not good at.
4: Sure.
7: So we don't like cricket. We don't follow, you know, other sports that don't come to my head right now. But we like being the best. I actually was telling Dan Byer, our friend, the other day, I had a rant. I don't know when. I don't think it was last World Cup, but maybe it was. It could have been one of these Copa tournaments in the summertime. I said, I am so annoyed by Team USA soccer fans that are always just like, oh, you know, the coach isn't good enough, blah, blah, blah. And I'm
4: pessimistic.
7: Like, no, not even pessimistic, like overly optimistic. I was like,
4: oh, overly optimistic.
7: It's okay for us as Americans to admit that we're not good at something, mm-hmm. and that other countries are better than us. But I bring it up to say, that has been my stance, and I am with you. I have been very pleasantly surprised. I said this on my show last night. I don't think I've been more wrong on a topic. I said on my Saturday show 3 weeks ago, I said, like, there's no buzz for this World
4: mm-hmm.
7: Cup. And it's been amazing to me. And I was telling Jason last night, like, being away for the week, you could see it continue to build, and then You know how it is on vacation. You meet people at the pool and it's like, oh, I'm from Houston. We're going to this game on Saturday. We got to fly back early for that game. Or, oh, I'm from Argentina. And so it has been amazing to me. It's been really cool. I will tell you transparently, I was looking for tickets for the game today that just finished. Iran-Belgium mm-hmm. was at SoFi Stadium. I was going to bring my father-in-law. They tripled in a week in price. And I just think that shows the amount of interest that is starting to really build for this event. And like I said, I haven't been more wrong on anything in a long time. I'm blown away by how interested people are in this.
9: You're wrong that I felt like there was no hype around here. Yeah. There's games being hosted just 20, 25
7: yes,
9: miles away.
7: 100%.
9: And there was no hype for it. Then all of a sudden the World Cup starts and the U.S. men's team starts winning and looking better than they have in the past. There's no denying that.
7: How important do you think that is? Like to the
9: huge
7: American interest.
9: What did you just say 5 minutes ago? We're not good at things. We don't like things we're not good at.
7: Very
9: and
7: true.
9: All of a sudden, we're good. All of a sudden, we're winning. For the first time since 1930, the U.S. men's soccer team has won their first two group matches. Like, 1930. They have not been good. And that's why I said pessimistic, because I feel like a lot of fans who do follow U.S. men's soccer, it's been so bad that there has been nothing good to look forward to.
7: For sure.
9: Only the women's side. That's where we lean into, because the women's have been winners for how many years? Here, the women's, whatever. Them winning is absolutely a driving force as to why the tickets that you were looking at increased. A big part. You don't need to go watch Team USA. Now you just want to go be there.
7: Well, that's the part that I think is actually very interesting is, you know, I've heard our buddy Colin Cowherd, Fox Sports Radio, say this a bunch, but like, I feel like we've become an events culture where like, regular season NBA, regular season college basketball, Tuesday Major League Baseball, like, yeah, it's whatever. But White House, you know, UFC at the White House, Jake Paul fighting Mike Tyson, you know, I can't think of whatever. And it's just like, and this just feels like one of those things where, to your point, I think what's driving ticket sales is people seeing other people and being like, and I was telling my wife this morning, is like, this really is like a once in a lifetime opportunity, right? Is that whether it's my father-in-law, whether it's a father and son driving around today, like we don't know when the World Cup will ever be back in the U.S. And so all of a sudden it's like, yeah, it's a lot of money, but, and there aren't too many things that you can say are truly once in a lifetime. This may be it. And like I said, just in my peer group, even outside of even on vacation, just logging onto social media and seeing people that aren't soccer fans or are soccer fans, but maybe have Brazilian backgrounds that are at the Iran-Belgium game or at the this game or at the that game that they have no affiliation with. It's been really cool to watch and watch the growth and excitement build over the course of this tournament.
9: It's contagious.
7: 100%.
9: It's been contagious.
7: 100%.
9: And like you said, other people being so into it, you start getting FOMO.
7: Like, oh, yeah.
9: Like, what? 100%. Why didn't I buy these tickets 3 weeks ago, a month ago? That's what you're thinking.
7: 100%.
9: And now it gets contagious, and we've all sort of jumped on this bandwagon that is the World Cup, that is soccer, that is tuning into other games that are not Team USA. I jumped on a bandwagon not long ago either.
7: I saw. Yeah, we'll talk about that.
9: But do you think that bandwagon I jumped on, in case none of you know, I jumped on the Knicks bandwagon pretty quickly after they were
7: that
9: so
7: was you
9: fun
7: with Taylor Swift courtside,
9: you,
7: wasn't
9: exactly,
7: it?
9: Exactly.
7: I knew
9: that
7: there was
9: 100%.
7: A familiar face. I was like, who is she? Looks so familiar.
9: Oh, I would have died. Taylor, I love you. Anyway, do you think, because this is something I was like, the way that I jumped on that Knicks bandwagon so quickly because of how fun it was to be a Knicks fan, to be rooting for a team that hadn't won in so long, to be rooting for a team that had fun players that seemed to just really adjust their play, because let's be real, when we saw them play that first round against the Atlanta Hawks, that was not the team that ended up winning that championship, right? Has the World Cup taken away from the Knicks?
7: I think it's taken away from everything in sports.
9: From everything.
7: I mean, not that you and Martin on Saturday or me and Jason Martin on Saturday would do like heavy U.S. Open breakdowns. How much U.S. Open have you heard talked about? And just not even on our airwaves, just your flipping channels, you know, an update. You know, I know Brie will give us an update, but it's like, it's just so far down the totem pole. College World Series,
9: yeah.
7: You know, I'm not saying it's the biggest event, but it feels bigger most years. Haven't heard anybody talk about it. And I think the World Cup's overtaken everything, but I think nothing more than one of the great NBA championship runs we've ever seen.
9: It's crazy to me how quickly we flipped that page for the Knicks, because of what, like, it was a dominant win. We were all so into it, and I didn't expect us to hear, you turn on the radio, like you said, and what is everyone starting a show with? The World Cup. A month ago, I would have been like, no, we're still going to be starting all the shows 100%. With the Knicks.
7: Especially if we didn't know that the Knicks had won. Like, if I was like, on May 11th or whatever it was, when the Hawks were up 2-1 on the Knicks, I was like, I'm going to tell you a little story. Knicks are going to go on an, not only are they going to win their first championship in 53 years, they're going to sweep the Cavs. New York's going to be going crazy. You're going to get Wemby in the finals, fresh off of beating OKC. They didn't beat some weird team. They beat OKC in seven in OKC. The Knicks are going to somehow win the championship. And within 24 hours, everyone will be just locked into Uruguay, Cape Verde on a Sunday instead of the New York Knicks.
9: No, people would have looked at you like you were crazy.
7: Yes.
9: They'd be like, Aaron, are you crazy? First of all, the Knicks aren't even going to get out of the series.
7: Yes.
9: That would have been the first thing. 100%. Second of all, Wemby's really going to beat OKC? I don't see that happening. And that's the whole thing. I feel like if the Thunder would have won, if a different way, if the Knicks would have maybe, no, it's because the Knicks were so fun to watch. But if the Thunder would have won, turning the page for the World Cup would not have surprised me because of the way just we feel about the Thunder. The Thunder are there and they won, but there's so much controversy with the team and how they play and how they win and all of the stuff, right? With the Knicks, it wasn't like that. And yet we still turn the page that quickly for something that here we weren't even hyped for it. What, 3 weeks ago? The way it quickly just made us forget about the Knicks is so shocking and at the same time pretty impressive that the World Cup is doing this.
7: I know we live in a society where we pivot very quickly to the next thing, but I will admit how quickly it felt like the Knicks just, you know, to use the New York term, like just fell off the back page. Like
9: in
7: it
9: was
7: just
9: a New York minute?
7: Yeah, in a New York minute. Oh my God, we're full of New York puns right now. But no, it was like they won the championship. It was amazing. They had the podium. And then what was the parade? Like Tuesday, like there was no real talk. And nope. Then it was like, oh, here's the parade. Tyler Kolek's getting handcuffed. Okay, that's really funny. Back to the World Cup. Like, boom, just like that.
9: Yes.
7: Nothing else.
9: Lack of Patrick Ewing's jersey was a topic of conversation, you know. But you're right. Once that ended, we all just moved on.
7: Yes.
9: But I, again.
7: How many days of content will we have had to get out of the Knicks if there was no
9: World Cup? We would be starting with the Knicks right now. But what would we be dissecting? Jalen Brunson.
7: Okay, Jalen Brunson versus Isaiah Thomas in 88. Whose finals do you want more? Be like, oh God.
9: That would be,
7: I know,
9: what we would still be doing because the World Cup is not every year. And I feel like, again, the Knicks' dominant way of winning was so fun.
7: Okay, another hypothetical. We have a World Cup this summer, but it's in Russia and all the games are overnight and like, I think it being in the U.S. too, for us as, you know, largely U.S. consumers, I know we have international listeners, but I think that's part of it too.
9: Sure.
7: Is like, oh, the games are on at a very convenient time. Like I said, basically from the time we wake up to the time we go to bed, there's either a game or a game about to start. And I do think it being in our backyard, seeing the scenes in Seattle and SoFi Stadium and Kansas City and, you know, Guadalajara and wherever. I know Guadalajara is not in the U.S., but you get the point. Yeah. It's like the term like perfect storm gets overused a lot. But I do think to your point earlier, it's a perfect storm of the U.S. is good. It's on our home soil. The vibes are just good. Like the international travelers are having a good time. Every time you go onto social media, it's, you know, some dude from Scotland trying Target for the first time and is like blown away. Oh my God, we get free refills at this restaurant. This country's amazing. So it has been, it feels like a perfect storm of everything. But we got 5 more weeks, so we'll see if this whole thing continues.
9: I was going to say, do you believe that everything has just kind of aligned itself?
7: Yeah, 100%.
9: Right? It seems that way. And I agree. It being here is 100% a driving force. And it may be being across several locations.
7: No doubt.
9: Because the hype is happening everywhere, not just here. And you can watch every game. It's full, Aaron. You know, it doesn't matter where they're playing.
7: So I literally, as I said a couple times, was looking at tickets for the game that just finished. Iran-Belgium at SoFi Stadium, okay? And when tickets tripled, this was maybe not today, but probably 4 or 5 days ago when the prices really started jacking up, I'm like, are people actually buying tickets at this price or are people just refusing to sell tickets at a cheaper price?
9: That's a great question.
7: Well, you watch the game today. There was not a seat to be had at SoFi Stadium. And it's all these stadiums.
9: You know, I have a friend who's at the game today. She is with her family, 3 kids, husband, wife, and they went to the game today and they're going next week. And I didn't ask
7: what?
9: Them when she bought the tickets, but I did say, I was like, oh, you put that on a credit card, didn't you?
7: Yes.
9: But I didn't ask for specifics. I'm actually going to ask her when she bought them and how much they were just because of did you wait? Did you get FOMO? Because their kids play soccer.
7: Sure.
9: So when did you pull the trigger? Did you do it because your kids play soccer and you didn't care? And also, would you have sold them for a profit? Or were you like, I'm wondering what you, because like, imagine you bought tickets, but someone's like, I'll pay you triple for what you paid for.
7: Yes.
9: Would you think about it?
7: Yeah.
9: Yeah, right?
7: 100%.
9: If you spent $2,000 and someone's like, I'll give you $6,000. Yeah. Oh, now we're talking. Let's chat.
7: That literally almost happened. I'm telling you, I think it was the day the World Cup started, because Mexico, the first game, I believe, was an afternoon game. And I looked at tickets, and I'll just tell you what it was. I don't really care. It was about $330 per ticket. So you're looking at taxes and fees, $700-$800. And I was like, yeah, maybe I wait a day.
9: Yeah.
7: It was, you know, up to $380, $390 by the next day. Then I went away, and by last night, it was well over $900 as a get-in price today here at SoFi Stadium.
9: To wrap this up, I got FOMO for the Olympic tickets, right? And I ended up buying them.
7: Already? In LA?
9: Yes, because I did the raffle and I got selected.
7: I gotta get moving.
9: But they gave me like 4 days to buy. On day four, I was like, yeah, I'm not gonna buy anything. And then something came over me and I was like, Montserrat, get it together. It's the Olympics. You're never gonna have this opportunity. So I put it on a credit card. But one of the things I purchased I'm just gonna buy it. I don't know. I bought volleyball because I love volleyball. Bought beach volleyball. I bought a gold medal men's indoor volleyball.
7: Whoa.
9: And then I bought a semifinal soccer match that's gonna happen at the Rose Bowl. I don't even know who's gonna be in it.
7: Sure.
9: But I just bought it just because I was like, someone will go in my family.
7: That's what I was going to say. That'll be easy to sell if you
9: want to. If I don't want to. But now with this momentum.
7: Sure.
9: Now I want to go. You know what I'm saying? Like, I didn't even buy that for me, Aaron.
7: I didn't even know the Olympic tickets were on sale because I want to do a bunch of Olympics.
9: You should. Yeah. You got to, we'll talk about it. We'll talk about it off air. I'll have you sign up because they're going to do a second raffle. Let's do a second round of it. Yeah, I got an email, so I'll let you know all about it. But on the other side of this, how long can you stay on a bandwagon? That's what we're going to dive into next. Aaron Torres and I'm Monty Bolaños. Don't go anywhere. 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

0: Radio Studios. I am Monty Bolaños, and he is Aaron Torres. We are filling in for Dan Byer and Kerry Rhodes. They'll be back. Happy Father's Day to everybody listening and celebrating, hanging out with us. Did you see Jason Smith singing this song? Running down the street? He posted a video of it, and let me tell you, he did not hit the right pitch. But
1: he doesn't have the range of
0: Alicia Keys. No. Who does, though? Who does?
1: Jason Smith, not apparently.
0: No, but he was also so excited, and it was after they won and whatnot, and he posted the video, and I was like, I never need to hear that again, because Jason, you were screeching out of excitement with Alicia Keys' song.
1: I will tell you, I don't know if they played it after game five when they won the title, but I was like, you know, you don't realize it at the time, but it was like, did this song just come out because New York needed a new anthem after Sinatra, New York, New York? Because I'm always a New York, New York guy. That's old school. It's classy. You're eating in
0: it
1: some.
0: It hits different vibes.
1: It does.
0: You know?
1: It's a good song, though.
0: It is a great song.
2: Do you guys notice on the Jay-Z verse, he talks about Knicks and Nets?
0: Yes.
2: I think he did that around the time he became the Nets minority owner for the Nets. He took him to Brooklyn. Yeah.
0: Right. Correct.
2: Just trying to fit
1: that
2: them
1: in. That is true.
2: Anywhere.
1: I think this song did actually come out directly concurrently with when he became a New York, when he became a partial owner of the Nets, as you said.
0: Absolutely. It's been around for a minute, is the point. But it's come back to life.
1: I was going to say, by the way, has anything hit less hard than the Brooklyn Nets? Remember when they moved to Brooklyn? Because I was living on the East Coast at the time, and it was like, oh, it's going to be, they were in Jersey, but now that they're in Brooklyn, it's like,
0: no, should have never left. Should have never left. Cares, yeah. I actually have seen a game at the Barclay Center.
1: Oh, have you? It's a great
0: Barclay
1: arena.
0: It is. It is. Is it Barclay?
1: Barclays.
2: Barclays.
0: But is it pronounced Barclay Center?
1: No.
0: Barclays. No, Barclays. Okay. That's what I thought, but somebody corrected me and I was like, I don't know if that's right. Anyway, I did see a game there. I saw the Nets play. Who did they play? I don't remember who they played, but Kevin Durant was on the team. And it was just like, cool. I get to see Kevin Durant. You know what I mean? Fun.
1: You know what's crazy? I went to a New Jersey Nets game in New Jersey many years ago. And it was either Kevin Durant's rookie year or not sophomore year, but second year he was playing with the Oklahoma City Thunder.
0: Oh, fun.
1: So, yeah. I was going to say, you're a real OG if you've been to a Nets game in the Meadowlands.
0: 100%.
1: It was as bad as everything that you've ever heard.
0: Really?
1: It's just so a building in the middle.
0: You understood why they moved.
1: I didn't think that they would automatically vibe with the city just because... Because I remember, because to Chris's point, Jay-Z was involved in the ownership. Mm-hmm. They've got this new building, blah, blah, blah, blah, blah. It's going to be incredible. And it just never really took off. So do I understand? It's why any of these teams move. It's why the Raiders left Oakland. It's because, in theory, there's a pot of gold at the end of the rainbow. But again, it's
0: not always greener on the other side.
1: Yeah, if you're a Knicks fan, or if you're a New Yorker, you're a Knicks fan, you know? So as weird as it sounds, the Nets did actually have a fan base in Jersey.
0: They did.
1: I don't, you know what it's almost equivalent to? Is when the Chargers moved to LA and people were like, oh, they'll just follow them up the coast. And it's like, no, actually people in San Diego hate the Chargers.
0: They really do.
1: Because of how they left. And it's very similar to with the Nets going from Jersey to Brooklyn.
0: I feel like a lot of the Brooklyn Nets fans jumped on the Knicks bandwagon because why not? How do you not?
1: Whoa, what a pivot.
0: How do you not, right?
1: Oh my goodness. Yeah, how do you not? Okay.
0: How do you not?
1: Oh, so you're trying to justify just... Yeah,
0: me
1: rolling out
0: on.
1: With Jalen Brunson jerseys left and right. Every time I went on social media while I was away, it was a new Jalen Brunson tee.
0: No. I'm not wearing it as a Clippers fan. That is everyone. I'm a Clippers fan. I won't wear a jersey of another team. I'm a Dodgers fan. I won't wear a jersey of another team.
1: Before we get into this, can I share a quick side story? I'm so rude.
0: I
1: don't do my show.
0: Tear this mic off.
1: I don't do my show with a radio partner in studio, so we just have these long monologues back and forth. So my dad's Puerto Rican.
0: Yes.
1: So my show, Fox Sports Radio, is on 11 to 2 a.m. Eastern time. So right around midnight Eastern, I texted him last night. He doesn't like sports, knows nothing about sports. The Knicks bandwagon is so big. I'm just going to read you his text.
0: Oh, I love this.
1: You'll love this. Wait, I got to tell you what he said because it's so funny. It was so unexpected.

0: Let's see here. We got to get him really quick. By the way, he did not pick up my call for Father's Day. Let's see here.
1: He said,
0: love you too, dude. You must be happy with the New York Knicks winning the championship. You know that guard, Jose Alvarado, number 5 point guard, helped win the championship? He's a Brooklyn native who also represents Puerto Rico in international play. He's like the Bad Bunny of basketball for me. I lived in Brooklyn too, in the Park Slope section. So he said, apparently this is his Bad Bunny. I had no idea.
1: That's how much the Knicks reached.
0: Bandwagon. Yes.
1: That's how much they reached.
0: Yes.
1: Right? No team was doing that. Like, not even the Spurs were doing that.
0: Not knowing.
1: Nobody was doing what the Knicks did. So the bandwagon, it was easy to jump on it, and I jumped on it. At what point do I have to jump off of it? Like, do I have to jump off of it now, since we're no longer talking about it, because we're talking about the World Cup and the other bandwagon that we've all jumped on? Like, do I have to jump off of it now? Because I feel like I would have had a much easier gradual jump off if it wasn't for the World Cup. But now we're not even talking about the Knicks, so it's like, can I still be on the bandwagon?
0: How many more times can you wear the Jalen Brunson
1: t-shirt?
0: I'm
1: never going to stop wearing it.
0: Okay.
1: That's for sure. Am I going to wear it when they're playing the Clippers? No.
0: So that's my stance, is I think as long as this Knicks core stays together, you can be on the bandwagon as long as you don't root against them against the Clippers.
1: Never.
0: Root for them against the Clippers.
1: Of course. Never. Never. Clippers are, you know, my ride or die. Of course. I'm probably going to die with them because they're never going to win. But like with the Knicks, I feel like my bandwagon, like I have to get off really soon. And it's because of this feeling of what we just talked about where we turn the page so quickly. Like, I feel like I have no right to stay on it.
0: Sure. No, I think you can, because the core will largely come back. There's going to be new pieces. You know, I will say, I don't think it'll ever feel quite the same as this year.
1: No.
0: And not just because they won the championship, because like you
1: Everything.
0: Said, it was such a likable group of guys. And so, you know, eventually someone's going to have a contract holdout, or, you know, someone's going to demand more money.
1: Already, James Dolan, I don't know, we can dip into the second apron. Shut up!
2: Do you like the Knicks or do you like Jalen Brunson?
1: All of it. But Jalen Brunson.
0: I think it's more of a Knicks thing.
1: I like Jalen Brunson because I like all my short kings, Bryce Young.
2: Because there's not, yeah, the NBA is super player dominated league.
1: You're not wrong about that.
2: You like guys on every single team.
1: You're right. I love Jimmy Butler. Jimmy Butler, I have him on a t-shirt. You know what I'm saying? Like, you're right.
2: Well, that one can go into storage.
1: Do not be hating on Jimmy right now, okay?
2: Does he even play anymore?
1: He's hurt. Shut up. Shut up. Don't be hating on Jimmy. But Bo is right that it is with the NBA. I feel like it is such, it's player dominated now. It's not necessarily team driven.
0: Yes.
1: Like kids have, they just like players. They
0: sure.
1: follow the players, right? I like Jalen Brunson, but I do like the Knicks and the whole aura that was the Knicks this year.
0: I think it only works because of Jalen Brunson in the context of the Knicks.
1: Sure.
0: Like it would never happen. But like if Jalen Brunson got traded to the Charlotte Hornets for LaMelo Ball tomorrow, you would neither
1: Brunson?
0: Be a Jalen
1: no.
0: Brunson. You wouldn't be like, oh, Brunson and Knipple, the new Shaq and Kobe, let's go. Like that would not happen.
1: That
0: it would just be
1: happen.
0: Over.
1: Yeah.
0: No, I think it's the context. And that's why I said you're allowed to continue down this path as long as the core stays together.
1: Okay.
0: And as long as you don't root against them against the Knicks.
1: Beautiful.
0: Against the Clippers.
1: Against the Clippers, totally. Okay, I like that. I like that. What about the soccer bandwagon? Like, all of us are kind of into this World Cup. Do you think it's going to continue after the
0: No.
1: World Cup? Are we going to go watch an MLS game?
0: We're going to have, like, a Fox Sports Radio, like, section.
1: Yeah. Are we going to? I'm just saying, like, No. I want to go see LAFC now.
0: So my stance on this is absolutely not. One,
1: what?
0: We've been saying this since 94. But two, let me ask you this. Did you watch the U.S. gold medal hockey game?
1: Yes.
0: How many NHL games have you been to since then?
1: Oh.
0: Exactly.
1: But I have been. I have
0: oh,
1: been.
0: You have?
1: Yes.
0: Ever or since then?
1: No, since then.
0: Okay.
1: I have. But, you know, the boyfriend likes hockey.
0: Oh, so that's
1: we
0: different.
1: Make an,
0: yeah.
1: we go once, twice a year. Like, you know what I'm saying?
0: Sure.
1: We'll go. Like, we were actually trying to go see the Vegas Golden Knights just to see them play.
0: It's an awesome place to watch.
1: Yeah. I hear what you're saying. I hear what you're saying. But I don't know. I feel like maybe I really do think that, as we were just saying, kind of everything has aligned so well with the World Cup here and the U.S. that I have a hard time believing that once the World Cup is over, that we're all just going to turn it off. I feel like the interest is going to expand beyond the World Cup. Not that it's going to change the way we look at soccer here in the U.S., but I do think that the interest will keep going. I'm telling you, I'm going to drag Bree to an LAFC game or an Angel City game. And we're going to have Isaac Lohenkron give us the play-by-play.
0: Okay.
1: She doesn't even know it, but I'm going to drag her.
2: I think the problem with that is that, like, if you get into soccer coming out of the World Cup, a lot of people in the U.S. don't have the ability to go watch some of these guys play.
0: Okay, here's my counter.
1: Like the stars of the World Cup.
2: Yeah, like Balogun plays for Monaco.
1: Sure.
2: Like, nobody in the U.S. is going to be like, let me get on a plane, go fly over there, watch him play.
0: Here's my counter.
1: Bree wants to go to Morocco.
0: Bree, you just want to go to Monaco.
1: Monaco. Oh, that's Morocco. Different. Monaco, yeah. Yes.
0: Okay, so World Cup ends July 19th. Hall of Fame game is August 6th. That's less than 2 weeks. We're just going to completely pivot to football. Your short king, Bryce Young, will be running through that tunnel. You'll be like, was Uruguay in the World Cup? I forget.
1: We forget.
0: Cape Verde, was that a thing? I don't remember.
3: I think there's two things at play. Number one, like, the U.S. is more sports fanatical than the rest of the world. And yet, and I think we don't understand that sometimes. And I think we get these questions a lot about, well, if you watch the World Cup, you should definitely try to will you get into MLS? Will you get into watching Premier League in the morning? But I think more people than we think around the world are just following the international teams for soccer as well. Like them, like, the World Cup is an event in which most people, I'm not saying the English because they have a very big obsession with soccer, but most Germans I know are not actually care about the Bundesliga. They'll have their, like, super big fans, but they'll care about Team Germany.
1: No, I'm not getting up for the Premier League. That's not what I'm talking about.
3: Especially not here in the Pacific Coast.
1: No, I'm not doing any of that. I'm just saying that, like, I think the interest in soccer, Dan Beyer and I were here about 2 weeks ago, and he, like, looked up quickly, like, the average MLS attendance, and it's not bad. Like, it's over 30,000 people per game are going to an MLS soccer game. Yeah. There's baseball teams who wish they had that.
0: Of course.
1: So it's like, the there is interest, I think that there's a chance it's actually going to continue, not change the way we look at it, but that the interest might actually bleed a little longer.
0: The one thing I will say, if we're good in this World Cup, it will make me more interested when Team USA plays again.
1: Sure, whatever it is, whether it's the CONCACAF or whatever other tournament.
0: I won't be getting a Vancouver Whitecaps jersey anytime soon or anything like that.
1: I'm going to get you one.
0: Oh, okay.
1: Be sure to subscribe to the Fox Sports Radio YouTube channel. Just search Fox Sports Radio on YouTube and you'll see our best videos from all of our shows. And don't stop there. Hit that thumbs up icon. Comment away. Let us know whose takes you like, even whose takes you don't like. 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Let's check what's going on at the news desk with my girl, Brianna Muro. Bree, how many soccer games are we going to go to now?
4: Can I go to Bundesliga? Where are we going? Where's
2: Germany? What's that
4: called? Yes, Germany.
2: God bless you.
4: Thank you. Okay, I've been in love with the Germany goalkeeper since 2010. Okay.
1: Okay.
4: And so just to kind of wrap up that point, I never watched him play his actual, like, career, like, soccer games. But I will watch the World Cup in Germany for the past 16 years, and I've loved the same guy.
1: For him.
4: Yes, for him. But I can't keep
0: track
4: of...
0: It's called stalking. That's a little different, but... continue. No,
4: but no, I've been loyal. You know, I've been semi-loyal. But I'm just saying, I just can't keep... And the reason why, I think it's just because all the leagues are all separated. And, like, I don't know, Chris, you could kind of, like, back me up a little bit, right? Like, the Premier League and Tottenham, and it's hard to keep track. So
1: there's a lot going on.
4: That's just
1: why. I'm just saying MLS.
4: Yes.
3: Okay, it requires a lot more brain... It requires a lot more memory.
4: Yeah, and I don't have that.
3: Than any other sport.
4: So just, I don't have that.
1: You would like this guy.
0: The other thing that's confusing about international soccer is... Even, like, the same team plays in different tournaments. It's like, oh, this is the Champions League. This is the this league. And it's just, now they're playing a friendly in New Jersey against, like...
4: I don't have that brain power.
3: We also have the cups in the middle of everything. Like, the FA Cup, the League Cup. Yeah.
4: I can't keep up with that. All right, well, speaking of soccer, in the Group G matchup that was happening here in L.A., it was a scoreless draw between Belgium and Iran. Belgium remains winless at the World Cup. At 6 p.m. Eastern time, Uruguay will take on Cape Verde. Group H had two draws last week, so no team can be eliminated. Earlier, Spain dominated Saudi Arabia 4-0. Lamine Yamal, at 18 years old, was the second youngest player to score a goal for Spain. News out of the world of tennis says Serena Williams will return to Wimbledon and compete in the 2026 ladies single as a wild card. It'll be her first time competing since 2022. In baseball, wins for the Marlins, Rays, and Nationals. And right now at the U.S. Open, Wyndham Clark has a one-stroke lead through 13 holes. One stroke. He came in at six.
1: Oh my gosh.
4: Yes, he has blown it completely, but I think he'll still win. But Sam Burns is right behind him at 3-under through 16 holes. So just keep an eye on that.
0: Good thing for Wyndham Clark. World Cup is going on.
1: Nobody cares. But people were paying attention because of he had never done what he has done in the first three rounds.
0: Yeah.
1: Like shooting an under 70, I think, the first 3 days. Like that was
4: crazy.
1: It's crazy. And one shot.
4: One shot lead. Nobody has blown anything lower than six. So we'll see. Back to you guys.
1: Wyndham Clark, get it together. I can't. I'm worried now.
0: Yeah, Jason Martin, who's a big golf fan, said last night, he said, I think he's going to win by multiple strokes. Okay. So, like, I just kind of checked it off, too. I'm not enough of a golf guy to know, but, like, the U.S. Open courses are crazy hard. And so, like, to make up a big lead like that would be really hard, but apparently not that hard because he's down to one stroke.
1: Woof. Well, we'll keep you guys updated on all that and everything else happening. Don't worry. On the other side of this, what is grinding Bo's gears? We're going to find out, so don't go anywhere. He is Aaron Torres. I am Monty Bolaños, and this is Fox Sports Sunday.
5: 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The U.S. Open is going down. This isn't just golf. 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

0: up, everybody? Happy Sunday. Happy Father's Day. Thanks for hanging out with Aaron Torres and myself, Monty Bolaños, as Dan Beyer and Carrie Rhodes are off, but they will be back. All right. Let's let Bo get whatever he needs off his chest.
1: You know what really grinds my gears? Just knock it off.
2: You don't know what you're talking about, do you?
3: You gotta be kidding me.
4: All right, so maybe the resident Knicks fan in the building can help me out with this one. I don't really get it. Why in the world was Patrick Ewing celebrating like he had won a ring? Why was any former Knick that was not a member of this roster that actually won a championship celebrating like they had won a ring? I admit, I don't know. I'm fully probably wrong. James Worthy was not out there dancing in the streets when the Lakers won a ring in 2020. You did not see any former Lakers do it.
0: Nobody was on the streets celebrating in 2020.
4: Well, people were on the streets, but nothing official. I don't get it. It's very weird to me that all these former Knicks that didn't win anything are out there celebrating like they did.
5: Okay, so I have a pivot off of that. I didn't have a problem with John Starks, Patrick Ewing. They made multiple NBA finals, kept running into Michael Jordan, whatever. I was personally offended that Carmelo Anthony got to ride on the float for the championship
4: parade. Yeah, see, that's what I'm talking about.
5: I'm like, dude, not only did he do nothing, they built a young core, and he forced them to trade everything to bring him to the Knicks. He actively sabotaged that organization for like 5 or 6 years. That ground my gears.
4: Like, Amari Stoudemire was getting interviewed. Like, I saw Amon Shumpert out there getting interviewed. Like, you guys didn't actually win a ring here. You know that, right? Like, you're all going to get one because apparently everybody that's even been inside the Garden at some point is going to get a ring. Jason Smith might get a ring. If any fan should get one, it should be Jason Smith, to be honest with you.
0: It really should
6: be. Or Monty, one of the two.
4: Yeah, well.
0: No, I don't need one. I'm good.
6: The people that have been there.
0: I'm from the outside. I'm kind.
6: We're dead forever.
4: Kind of the same thing. There are certain people in our industry, I won't name them, but if you watch A Little Mermaid, you can kind of guess who I'm talking about. They were really upset that Joe Davis was emceeing the Dodgers victory parade. And they said that there was no chance that Mike Breen would ever do that should the Knicks win a championship. Who was emceeing the Knicks parade?
0: Mike Breen.
4: Mike Breen.
5: I saw him on a float next to Carmelo. I can tell you that much.
4: Why do people think that whoever calls the game has an impact on the outcome of the game? Is that really something that people believe?
5: I think people think there is bias
0: in how they call.
5: Yeah, if you think that Mike Breen is biased
4: you're
5: towards
4: dumb.
5: The Knicks, you're
4: the same
5: idiot.
4: Way you're an idiot if you think Joe Davis is biased towards the Dodgers.
0: Right.
4: Like, it's insane. So this person, I'm glad they got their attention. Good luck with your future endeavors. last thing grinding my gears this week. Per ESPN Milwaukee, Giannis Antetokounmpo doesn't want to leave the wonderful city of Milwaukee. He just wants to leave the Bucks.
5: That was a great line.
7: First person ever to have that sentiment, by the way.
4: I don't know if Giannis knows this, but you can't separate the two.
0: Right. They go hand in hand.
4: The Miami Heat are not going to trade for you and then be like, all right, peace, guys. We're moving to Milwaukee. We're the Milwaukee Heat now. Like, the Celtics aren't going to move from Boston. Giannis's addiction to not being perceived as the bad guy is so annoying. And it's the reason why we're here today where we still don't know where he's going to play next year. Like, the fact that people are still like, I don't even know if Giannis gets traded. Like, this could extend into the summer. I hope not. If it does, just tune me out. Don't talk to me about Giannis anymore.
0: You just said something, the bad guy. You think he's a bad guy?
4: I think he doesn't want to be perceived as the bad guy.
0: Right, but he can be. Right, what he's doing. Yeah. And he was one of the first players that, when he came out with Kalshi, as him supporting
4: great
0: Kalshi,
4: look for him, by the way.
0: I was like, oh my goodness, Giannis, you can't support this. You can't promote this. There is, you're right, a little bit of a bad guy, but no one
4: that's just
0: him
4: as
0: like
4: bad
0: that.
4: As like that's just as bad as Brendan Sorsby. It's insane to me that nobody has like made that connection yet.
5: You know what's crazy? I saw on the commercial, it was like, Giannis does not actually use this product. I'm like,
4: you sure about that?
5: Dude, well, it also devalues the endorsement.
0: Right.
5: Yeah. Like, every endorsement is like, I love this product. Chalk. Use promo code CNR. You know, it's like, if you don't endorse, that's why you endorse a product. So,
4: yeah.
5: I'm with you on Giannis, by the way. Dude, just rip off the bandage. You don't want to
4: get it over with. That's what grinds my gears this week.
0: I hear you, Bo. I hear you. That is what producer Bo Benson wanted to let off his chest. And I really like this whole Giannis Antetokounmpo maybe being a villain and we don't see it yet. Maybe we need to dive into that. The other side of this, we're going to dive back into the World Cup because a once-in-a-lifetime opportunity with a big decision, what do you do? What do you do? We'll dive into that. He's Aaron Torres. I'm Monte Bolaño.
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0: In the World Cup, the Group G matchup in LA, it was a scoreless draw between Belgium and Iran. Belgium remains winless at the World Cup. Just getting underway on FS1, a Group H matchup between Uruguay and Cape Verde. A little bit earlier today, Spain dominated Saudi Arabia 4-0. Spain had not scored since the group stage at the 2022 World Cup, which adds up to 294 minutes. News out of the world of tennis, Serena Williams will return to Wimbledon and compete in the 2026 ladies single as a wild card. It'll be her first time competing in Wimbledon since 2022. In baseball, the Marlins swept the Giants 2-1. Yordan Alvarez hit his 25th home run of the season as the Astros edged the Guardians 2-1. Right now, the Dodgers are losing to the Orioles 6-1, bottom of the fifth. And at the final round of the U.S. Open, Wyndham Clark has a one-stroke lead at 6-under par. I'm Brianna Miro.
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0: Oh, what's up, everybody? Thanks for hanging out with us on this Sunday, on this Father's Day. Hope you're having a great one. I am Monsi Bolaños. He is Aaron Torres, and we are in for Dan Beyer and Carrie Rhodes, who are off today. Happy Father's Day to you, Mr. Beyer. But they'll be back. Don't you worry. We're here filling the seats in just for the next 2 hours. And,
5: what did I say in hour one? I said there's always a World Cup game starting nonstop. Yeah. There's another one already.
0: About to start, yeah.
5: We came on, a game wasn't even over. Iran-Belgium, as Bree just told us. We already got another one. Cape Verde and Uruguay.
0: Uruguay.
5: Uruguay.
0: Uruguay.
5: Uruguay.
0: Uruguay. However, Uruguay.
5: Uruguay.
0: Uruguay. Yeah. And it's funny because we talked about this in the first hour of how, like, how the hype is. Everybody. Even... I have a friend that's staying with me, right now, Natalie, because she's an actress and she booked a show and she had to move out here on the fly, has nowhere to stay. And
6: so she was so broke from buying World Cup tickets.
0: No. She barely knows who LeBron James is, type of thing. You know what I'm saying? She's an actress. She don't care, but she's been staying with us. And, one of these days she comes downstairs and she's like, oh, soccer. And she just plopped down next to me with her coffee and just started watching soccer. Everyone's doing it.
6: No doubt.
0: It's the cool thing to do. Even
5: it is.
0: For her.
5: Now, is it still like, how do I say this? Like, is it too cool? Like, is it becoming like trendy with people? Like, I don't know how to describe it. Where like.
0: Trendy's a good word. I like that word.
5: But is it like so trendy where it's skewed too far the other way where now it's like annoying? I don't think we're there yet.
0: No, not at all. You saw, who was it? No, it wasn't Curaçao. What?
6: They got their first point in World Cup
0: they
6: history.
0: They did, but there were people in Inglewood. It was like a country.
5: Bosnia Herzegovina.
0: I saw blue and I couldn't, I was like, was it Curaçao?
5: Yes.
0: No. Bosnia Herzegovina. I don't think that we have gone too far because it's not just us Americans all of a sudden into Team USA. It's everybody is into it.
5: That's
0: and we
5: great.
0: Don't want to be left out. We're getting FOMO. You have FOMO.
5: I have FOMO. No, but you're right. And I do think the blend of other cultures, people coming from other countries has led to this really cool event. You know who I am over though, really quickly?
0: Who are you over?
5: Do you know who like German Freddy is? The guy on Twitter?
0: No.
5: So
0: should I know who that is?
5: Well, I mean, how could you not?
0: German Freddy?
5: Yeah. So he came over. And like his first, he's been here since before the World Cup.
0: Okay.
5: And it started out, Argentina played an exhibition game at Jordan-Hare Stadium, which is where Auburn football plays. And he was like, this is the craziest stadium ever, War Eagle. And then he just started documenting his, like, organically started documenting, oh, it's my first time at Bucky's. This is my first time at Walmart, whatever.
0: Waffle House.
5: Yes. And it was really cool. And then what ended up happening is, like, all these brands kind of realized, like, oh, if we just send him free stuff, he'll post about it. And he's, like, the biggest trending topic. And so the story was, I believe it would have been Thursday night or maybe it was Friday night. He had to go. Germany played yesterday and he had to go to Canada. And his flight got canceled to Canada. An American reached out and I believe sent him, American Airlines, sent him a private jet.
0: Wow.
5: To get him to Toronto. And I'm like, listen, I'm really happy he's enjoying our country. But American, maybe you could solve like the
0: other
5: 10,000 customer service issues of the people who are actually paying as opposed to just this one. Like, it doesn't make me feel better about American that you helped this guy. And I'm not blaming him.
0: No, no.
5: But I'm like, can you maybe just help the people that are stuck in the Duluth, Minnesota airport get to where they need to go rather than worry about looking cool on social media? So anyway.
0: You are not wrong. You are not wrong on that take. I will say, I thought I saw that American Airlines on one of their flights to, I think, Seattle, they put on every single seat a jersey and like a gift package
5: of
0: the World Cup, which I thought was really awesome. Yes. It was a flight to Seattle. But you're right. In this situation, it's like, congratulations to you, dude. But knowing all of the problems with flying right now.
5: That's what I mean.
0: And that's the story we want to hear. Not that you sent a jet for one guy who is, again, not his fault. Like, yeah. Hey, good for you. At least hopefully you made it to watch Germany since your flight was.
5: It's also gone from him having like the ultimate, like, everyday American experience to having an experience that no Americans have.
0: No. Like, you having your flight canceled, that's American.
5: Yeah, that's what I mean. Oh, you going to Bucky's for the first time is American.
0: Yeah.
5: You getting a private jet sent for you because you missed your flight, now you're just another influencer. But
0: correct.
5: Anyway.
0: That's and you're so right about that. But with this World Cup, you found this story, and I find this story fascinating. As we're here discussing not just the World Cup, we've even talked about the Olympics and this like once in a lifetime opportunity as fans to be able to watch this in person. Now, the other side is a once in a lifetime opportunity for these players, right? For these countries that are some playing for the very first time with the expansion of the field and maybe never to play again, because 4 years is a long time. Four years is a long time. So there is a player on the Belgium team, Jeremy Doku. I hope I'm not butchering that last name, who apparently is getting criticized a little bit because Jeremy's wife is pregnant and she is set to maybe give birth the second week of July, which the World Cup would still be in a full form, especially heading into the quarterfinal stages during that time. And he has come out openly, Aaron, and said, I would like to be there for the birth of my first child. I plan to basically leave to do that. And some criticism has come.
5: A lot of criticism.
0: One of the stories I read, he was being criticized by a woman.
5: That was the one that blew me away.
0: That said, what, you're useless.
5: You can't cut the umbilical cord was her direct quote.
0: Yeah, you're useless. You know, you're not going to do anything there. And that criticism, I agree, was a little bit shocking to hear from a woman. But I'm not going to lie to you. If it was me and I had a husband and I was pregnant, Aaron, I would say to him, I better not see your ass here. I better see your ass on TV playing.
5: But it's not. Well, I will say, as a wife, it's different than,
0: of course,
5: as a reporter.
0: 100%.
5: My whole thing, I don't think this is like, I feel like this was like an American topic like 6 years ago that we've kind of moved past. Like, by the way, I know it's not the World Cup, but Shohei Ohtani just missed a game days ago for the birth of his second child. I feel like this was like a thing like 5 years ago in the U.S. It was like, oh, he's, you know, the Vikings need him. You can't not have him. And then it didn't become a thing. And so I'm surprised that it's now a thing again overseas. But yeah, I'll just read you some of the quotes.
0: Please.
5: So this is from, on the broadcast. So, Belgium played on Sunday today as you're listening. Belgium international star, this was during the broadcast, jokingly suggested Doku would be a spare wheel at his child's birth. The only thing you can tell your wife is, you're doing great, keep going. His youth coach criticized it. First of all, if I'm in the World Cup and my youth coach is talking smack, I'd be like, bro, the only reason you're relevant is because of me.
0: Yeah.
5: So shut your damn mouth. That's one. His youth coach, Peter, whatever, no offense, I'm not trying to pronounce right, Belgian just, names yeah. here. He said, the youth coach said, it might sound a bit harsh, but if you're there, it's because you have, but it's, if you're there, the World Cup, it's because you have chosen to play. The baby will still be there afterward. And then as you referenced, there was a female reporter. This is unbelievable.
0: Mm-hmm.
5: She's a presenter, is how you say it in France, on TV. She said, and this is obviously translated, this outrages me. When you are lucky enough to appear at a World Cup, there are hundreds of footballers who would kill to be in your place. It's a unique moment, a childhood dream come true, and you're going to walk away from that to be at the birth of your child? Okay, I'm going to do my quick take because I'm talking too much. I'm going to throw it back to you.
0: You're good. Keep going.
5: By definition, this is actually the worst take. It outrages me when you are lucky enough to appear in the World Cup. By definition, every person has a job that somebody else would want. There is some whatever the worst job is that you can imagine, there's someone unemployed with a stack of bills that would kill for your job. So as an example, we have a pretty cool job, national radio host. I'm sure when you tell people, wow, you host national radio, that's so cool, tell me about it, blah, blah. If you were pregnant, whatever, you do what you want to do. If my wife was pregnant, you're hosting solo. I'm just saying that. And my whole point is like, who are you to tell him what should or should not be important in his life? And here's the other thing, and this is going to sound kind of offensive. There's 3 games in the World Cup, minimum.
0: Mm-hmm.
5: He played in the last one. He'll play in the next one. Guess what? Christian Pulisic missed a game too. Nobody's like, why wasn't he out there with one calf? It's like,
0: on one calf.
5: That's just the stupidest thing that I've ever heard. And one, I'm just not in the business of telling people, but it's like, okay, if you're a 100 meter sprinter in the Olympics and there's literally one day to run the event, I hate to say it, and maybe I'm not, maybe I don't have enough patriotism. That still feels different. Like if your event is one day, you either do it or you miss out for the next 4 years. That's different than there's 3 games you already played in one. You're going to play in the next one. And oh, by the way, isn't it supposed to be a team? There's no I in team. There's no Doku in team. They should be able to win without him. But anyway, okay. I ranted long enough.
0: Okay. I agree with you that it's none of our business on what he decides. It's none of our business. Aaron, let me present a thing for you. What if Fox Sports Radio wants to send you to the NCAA championship game for you to do a live show from the NCAA championship basketball game?
5: Sure.
0: UConn's in it.
5: Sure, that happens often.
0: So this
5: is a very, yeah. This is a very realistic right. hypothetical. Yeah.
0: And then all of a sudden, your wife goes into labor.
5: Okay, so this is very applicable because, first of all, we're very fortunate because we have a great boss named Scott Shapiro who right. supports us.
0: Who could this could really be something yeah. you're presented with.
5: And I would, if it was the birth of my first child,
0: yes,
5: I would give the caveat of, I would be honored to represent Fox Sports Radio. But if my wife goes into labor, and maybe it would be like, I'll fly myself back.
0: Yeah.
5: But like, I can't do it. And if you don't want me there, you want to send somebody else or whatever. Like, I will give you a great example. Scott Shapiro, our boss, incredible guy, texts me on Tuesday or Wednesday. Hey, do you want to do this show with Monsi? I said, absolutely. I was trying to get tickets for the World Cup. I know I've told the story 37 times. The game at SoFi Stadium. And you know what our boss, Scott Shapiro, said? He said, do you want to wait a day or two
0: to make the decision?
5: And I said, no, tickets are out of my price range. And he was so great about understanding that there is a world outside of sports. And so now I think you bring up a fair point. If they got on a plane, nobody knew his wife was pregnant, and he goes to the coach's office on, I don't even know if the coach has an office, but he goes to the coach's office on Saturday at 6 p.m., yeah, I'm not available. I'm on the next flight out. Good luck tomorrow. That's different. Now, considering this story's been brewing for 2 or 3 days, it doesn't feel like that happened. So maybe we need a little bit more context. But I don't, To your point, I think communication is key.
0: Of course.
5: I think if the team knew coming into the World Cup, his wife could go into labor and it had at least been discussed. I do think to some degree, and that's fair, if nobody knew until yesterday that he might not be playing today because his wife was going to labor, that's completely different.
0: I would have to assume that this conversation he yes. had with this team, right? Maybe the world is finding out, like the reporters are yes. finding out, the media is finding out. And the situation I presented you is almost not even a fair comparison because this is every year.
5: Sure.
0: This is not every year. This is every 4 years.
5: But there's
0: years.
5: Three games though.
0: There's three games, but if you want to leave, it's the thing. It's like, we don't know when she's going to go into labor. Anything can change, right? The day goes up and down. You think this is going to happen, but you don't really know. And it could happen on a day where they have a quarterfinals match. Right now, they're not out of it. It looks like they're second in their group stage right now. So they could be eliminated. It doesn't even matter. But right now, they're not eliminated. Belgium.
5: Can I jump in? I think we're missing a lot of context.
0: But I don't think I need context.
5: Well, here's my question. No, I do think it matters, right? What if it was the day of the championship game? It was 2 days before the championship game and she went into labor 2 weeks early.
0: Mm-hmm.
5: That is a lot different right. than the group stage. And we already talked about this before we left.
0: Sure.
5: So that, you know, I think it's all hypothetical.
0: Totally. That does, you're right in the sense that context matters. That is correct. I was just saying like everything that's happened, the conversations, like I don't care about that. It's just, do you leave this opportunity, a once in a lifetime opportunity that is the World Cup to see the birth of your first child, which could also be the only time you get to see it. You don't know if you're going to have another child. Like,
5: yes.
0: It's the first one. I find this fascinating because I feel like this is a very gray area. I don't know what the right answer is.
5: It's unfortunate that Adam Kaplan is coming, not because I don't love Adam Kaplan, but because this would be a good time to open up the phone lines and get other people's perspectives. Because I am very much, if you are a family man, I just think, I'm sorry. There's three group stage matches. I'm just sorry. Like that is to me a huge variable. Like I said, this isn't.
0: But this doesn't seem to affect the group stage. It seems like it would affect the quarterfinals if they get that far.
5: I thought he missed today's game.
0: No. He hasn't missed. No. It's the second week of July that she's set to give birth. And so that would be around the quarterfinals.
5: I did the typical guy thing where I just skimmed the article and sent it and was like, yeah, let's talk about this.
0: No.
5: I thought this was for today's game.
0: No. But he's already said he would leave. Like, yes. He's already said that. And so that's what it is. It's like quarterfinals. And if you have a game, you're going to, So it's not until the second week of July. And like, that can change, right? Like, she could be late. She could be early.
5: Yeah.
0: You really don't know. You're kind of flying by the seat of your pants here. Is that the right expression?
5: No, that is the right expression. Okay. It does change a little bit, though.
0: It does change.
5: Because now it's not you're playing in the World Cup. Now
0: no.
5: It's if you're still in the tournament, you have a chance to win the World Cup.
0: Correct.
5: Yes, that is very different.
0: Than what you thought.
5: So shout out to Francis, what's-her-face, that was so mad. Do you believe this is a, quote, outrage? Like Francis from Francis Piron, a presenter in France, said. And she said, this outrages me. I didn't even read this part. She said, quote, I'm sorry, the father serves no purpose. Wow. Happy
0: That's what I said. Useless.
5: Happy Father's Day,
0: happy
5: Jeremy.
0: Happy Father's Day.
5: He is an extra. He just holds your hands and takes a photo. You're going to take a 10-hour flight, exhaust yourself, go through the ringer emotionally. Lady, I got so many takes on her that would get me canceled. And I will say there is one variable that we have not discussed at all. That needs to be discussed that only Jeremy Doku and one other person can answer. Does his wife want him there?
0: How does his wife feel?
5: Yes.
0: Right. Cause I don't have kids. I'm not married, but if I was and my significant other was in some sort of World Cup, something like this, I would be like, you stay. Like, I do think I would feel that way. I am curious to know what our producer, Bo Benson, who is a father, who currently is expecting another on this Father's Day, Bo, how, if you had some sort of opportunity, rare opportunity, whatever it may be, and your wife is in labor, what would you do?
4: I would be there.
0: You would be there.
4: Yeah.
0: Does it matter that it's the first child or versus
4: no,
0: the second child?
4: I feel like people kind of, unless you've been through the process, you don't understand what it's like, but like, it's not just like, you know, a couple hours and then, oh, there's a baby here.
0: True.
4: Like, there are actual things that happen. There could be complications. Uh-oh. And there could be any number of things that happen. So, like, I'm sorry, the World Cup is, at the end of the day, a game. Your first child is your first child.
0: Mm-hmm, mm-hmm.
5: We have a plot twist.
0: What's the plot twist?
5: I just Googled our friend France Pirion.
0: Uh-huh.
5: And the first thing that pops up is she has issued an apology.
0: She has. She said that I read that. She issued an apology because people were so up in arms with her choice of words.
5: Yes. I think, and the other variable that we have not also talked about, and Bo, you could speak to this better than anyone currently on this panel. It's not just, oh, you're holding your hand. There are a lot of medical things that could go wrong.
0: Mm-hmm.
5: Now, nobody's going to hand you a scalpel and say, fix this. But, like, God forbid my wife was going through something like that, and I'm just with the lads having a beer.
0: But that's not what this is, right? With the lads having a beer.
5: You're with the lads sitting in a hotel room, and
0: fair.
5: Now there's a life-altering situation for her or the baby. Like, I don't know, but I don't even want to, like, put that in your head, but I'm just saying, like, the health of your wife in that situation is the number one issue,
4: yeah.
5: right?
4: Mm-hmm. And it's also, like, after the baby's born, like, you're still, like, responsible for stuff. Like,
0: there's a new human.
4: Yeah, your wife could have needed surgery and then...
5: That's what I mean.
4: Like, yeah, you have no idea. It's silly to me that this is ever a conversation with sports.
5: Like I said, I feel like this was a thing, like, 8 years ago in the U.S. that we all kind of just agreed, like, oh, it's actually not our place to decide, like, what a professional athlete should be doing when their significant other goes into labor. So I feel like Europe's like eight years behind us on this, because I just feel like it's just it's not that it's a non-story. I don't know if you were just stoking the flames for me to, like, get me more fired up, but, like, I actually didn't think this was going to be this good of a conversation, because I kind of don't think there's really another side to it other than he and his wife should decide and it should be up to them. But,
0: and that's the ultimate.
5: Yeah.
0: Yes. But I do find this as a very gray area. Like, I don't know what the, I'm telling you, I think if I was, I would be like, no, you go play. You go stay. Finish this out. You signed up for it. It's a once in a lifetime opportunity. I'll be okay. You know what I mean?
5: Sure.
0: I feel like that's how I would handle it, but I'm not in that situation. So maybe I wouldn't. But I find it very fascinating. I wasn't just pretending.
5: No. Sometimes people in our business will do that of just.
0: Correct.
5: I worked with a guy named Arnie Spanier who literally has made his entire career of just taking. You could be like, oh, the sky's really blue today. Is it really? By the way, Cape Verde has scored.
0: They sure have.
5: Interesting.
0: Up on Uruguay, 1-0 in the 28th minute of this Group H match. We have got soccer. We've got golf. We've got the College World Series Championship. And we've also got Adam Kaplan on the other side to talk a little NFL, because, Aaron, NFL is still king. It's always king.
5: No, nobody cares.
0: Nobody cares, but we're going to dive into that next with Adam Kaplan. Don't go anywhere. He is Aaron Torres. I am Monty Bolaños, and you are listening to Fox Sports Sunday.
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0: Everybody, happy Sunday. Happy Father's Day. I am Monty Bolaños. He is Aaron Torres. We are filling in for Dan Beyer and Carrie Rhodes. Thanks for hanging out with us. This song, I'm going to go back. Mary Mac on the ones and twos. This song reminds me of the movie, takes me to Dance With Me with Michelle Williams and Cheyenne.
1: I don't know what that is.
0: No? I'm by myself here?
2: Never seen it.
0: Never seen it? Bree doesn't know what I'm talking about. She's eating. She's not worried about it. Okay, great. Wonderful. Let's just talk to Adam Kaplan. Forget Dance With Me. Adam Kaplan, how's it going? Happy Father's Day to you for your pups.
3: Exactly. Good call by you.
0: Yes.
3: Good to talk to you guys. Hope you're doing well today.
0: Yes, we are. But let's get right into it. Adam Kaplan, our NFL insider. Is there a team, Adam, that is really going to enter a bid for Brandon Sorsby in that NFL supplemental draft?
3: He'll be drafted. So here's the deal with him. This is what.
0: Please explain it because I don't get it.
3: Yeah. So with a supplemental draft, you give up whatever round you draft him in now. We have the supplemental draft, assuming we're going to have it. We have to announce a date in July. Someone will draft him and they lose that round next year. So if he's selected in the third round in this supplemental draft, that team loses a third round pick next year. So I don't see him going the first round. This is just my feeling. This is early now. I'm subject to change my mind, but this is my early information gathering from people I trust. Look, the gambling thing is tough. I mean, it's tough. I mean, get the bets on his team. It's so many bets and a gambling addiction. So this is where every NFL team, guys, I'll bring you inside the situation. Every NFL team has a team psychologist. What they need to answer is, and generally you take all the information that's given to you, then if you really like them, you want to get in front of them. You're probably going to want to have the psychologist in the room when you interview them. You're going to ask the psychologist, how likely is this person to repeat his behavior? You think likely, you're probably not going to draft him. If you think that, you know, through the rehab that he's gone through your information gathering, and then when you interview him, you feel really good that you have the infrastructure to handle him, and he's committed to it, you draft him. Mm. Now, he's a top 40, top 50 talent in a normal draft, okay? Now, this year probably would have been the first-round pick without problems because this was not a good quarterback draft, which I told people back in January was just not – really not seen as a good draft then, and we'll see how these guys play. But that's why Ty Simpson went earlier than he should have, because if you need a quarterback, you're probably going to take one earlier than you normally would because it's a bad draft for them. That's what the Rams did. So the Brandon Sorsby situation is fascinating.

0: because if you need a quarterback, you go and get this kid, but you have to trust him. Now, here's the other thing that someone put me on. I hadn't thought of it this way. Let's say you draft him second or first round, right? Again, most likely second or third round. Well, knowing that he's not going to play this season, most likely, how is he going to handle his idle time being on the sidelines? How is he going to handle his time away from the club, guys? I hadn't thought about that, but someone who works for the NFL team put me on that, and I'm like, wow, that's, I know when I was, when I was 21, 22 years old, you know, I had a lot of distractions, so that mm-hmm. could be a problem.
1: Well, and, you know, not to play therapist, because as you said, every team has one. He seems to very clearly have an addiction problem. That's the other mm-hmm. thing, too. It's not, you know, it wasn't just he bet on his team.
0: That's it.
1: Tens of thousands of bets. I will pivot, and I'll ask you this, Adam. I was thinking about this. Listen, it's been an exciting offseason. A.J. Brown leaving the Eagles. Obviously, the Myles Garrett news a couple weeks ago.
0: Huge, yeah.
1: My question is, are people underselling the Seahawks? It's been a quiet off. I know that they lost a couple people right after the NFL draft, during free agency. But it's a team that won 17 games last year, lost their three games by a combined 9 points, dominated the Super Bowl. Obviously, that NFC Championship game was tough. But I just feel like, and I'm guessing Mike McDonald loves it, I just feel like everybody's so excited with the shiny new toy. And it's like, I saw that team just dominate people, especially late last year.
0: Oh, yeah, and the Super Bowl, I mean, they made Drake May look bad. I mean, talking to the Patriots, they just thought May had nothing to do with his shoulder. It was just that he was off. But I would say Seattle had something to do with it. If you really look at it, they're still bringing back a lot of starters on offense. Kenneth Walker's with the Chiefs. They drafted Jadarian Price, who they're pretty excited about, who they believe down the line will be a three-down back. This season, he figures to be sharing a little bit, but over the course of his four-year rookie deal, he'll be a three-down back. If you really look at their defense, they're bringing back a lot of starters. Only a couple left in the secondary. Rick Woolen, who they actually tried to trade. It's funny how things work out. They tried to trade him last trade deadline in late October. They didn't move him. He wound up starting. And now he signed a one-year $12 million deal with the Eagles. So they're a little bit light at corner. But I agree with you, Aaron. I agree with your assessment. They're going to be good. And now, here's one more thing for you since you brought up Seattle. Can Sam Darnold repeat this amazing success? He's been on a heater right now, and you saw last year, obviously won Super Bowl, had a great regular season, was phenomenal until those two last games with the Vikings the season before.
2: That's the question I think we're all going to be looking forward to in the season, Adam. But let me pivot to one of the shiny new toys that Aaron just mentioned. Myles Garrett moving on to the Rams, but that story recently came out, Mary Kay Cabot of Cleveland.com, saying that he was a leader, like he evolved over the years, but he wasn't a great unifier. It seemed like he always kept his distance from my understanding of what she said. Is this shocking to you? Is this something that came out just because he left Cleveland? And does it affect the Rams at all?
0: Well, no, Mary Kay, I know, she's covered the team for a couple decades. So, like, this is one of the best players in team history. A guy's going to go to the Hall of Fame. You want to know, you know, you're doing a bio on who he was for the football team. So it's interesting. When Myles Garrett was drafted, Monsi, it's an interesting story. I remember talking to someone very close to him. So this person went up to me and said, hey, what do you know about him? What's the league think? We know he's going to go in the top 10. I think he went up going one overall, but, a little bit aloof, different. Does he bring the juice every game? Is he the energy and the passion for the game? There were questions. Coming out of Texas A&M, yeah, he was the number one pick in 2017 for the Browns. There were questions about it, in terms of bringing the energy every single game. And that was the only question with him. And then he had the speeding tickets, by the way, in Cleveland. Mm-hmm. So talking to their coaches over the years, very accountable guy, brought the energy. One of the two or three best practices I've seen in my 27 years is when he was in Philly for two joint practices, and he was going against whether he's lined up on Lane Johnson, the right tackle, who'll be a Hall of Famer, or their left tackle, Jordan Mailata, is pretty good. He did so well. He was laughing the entire time. They could not mm-hmm. block him. So Kevin Stefanski pulled him out of practice, said, you're done for the day. Like, they can't handle you, so let's take you off the field. Aaron Donald was the best practice I've ever seen several times going to Rams practices. So, this is a game changer, and Les Snead is amazing. You can never box him into anything. He's kind of like Howie Roseman, Eagles GM, super aggressive, not worried about trading away picks. And now they're the NFL's favorite. Not that they weren't, Monsi, the favorite.
2: Mm-hmm.
0: By the odds makers, they were, before the trade, they were a slight favorite. Now they're the clear favorite to win this Super Bowl coming up.
1: You mentioned the name I was going to ask. Aaron Donald, if I gave you a scale 1 to 10, how likely do you think it is you see him in a Rams regular season game next year?
0: I would. What I do is I always leave the door open. The term that I've come up with in this business is never say never, Aaron. The reason is because though he said it's interesting. I know he's been interviewed. It didn't sound likely. And he's not going to, it's not about money. You're just trying to get another ring.
2: Mm-hmm.
0: I mean, he already has a ring. And then look, they're not, by the way, they're not at 35 years old. You have to see what kind of shape he's in. You don't know how many snaps he can handle. They don't need him to start, but it actually makes him better. I'm not ruling it out because what I do know is a guy like Aaron Donald, you give him 3-4 weeks. These guys get the itch. These guys get the itch. It's not like he's got, some guys, you know, when they retire, they have a business venture and there's just no way that they could walk away. Well, there's nothing that I understand that would keep him from doing this unless it's just simply, does he want to stay retired or does he want to get in shape and go through a grind again? And that's the thing that what keeps these guys, it's very rare for players normally don't come out of retirement. He retired on top, folks.
2: He did.
0: That doesn't happen a lot, to be honest with you.
2: Last one from me here. It's early. I know we're not even in the season.
0: So, Aaron, I'd say a 3, by the way.
1: Oh, okay, good.
2: Adam, do you think there is a coach already in the hot seat, like a Todd Bowles, like a Zach Taylor?
0: Oh, yeah. Look, they've won with Todd and when Tom Brady was there and Tom left. They've been good. They've won a lot in the NFC South. But you know, last year, I know they were very disappointed at how the team collapsed.
2: Mm-hmm.
0: I mean, the division winner was 8-9, the Panthers, which is kind of a joke.
2: Yeah.
0: But I know this. Jason Light, the GM, has drafted really well. They've got a lot of good young talent. But Mike Evans moves on. It's a big deal for them, who's going to be a Hall of Famer someday. You know, their offensive line was beat up physically. I expect them to bounce back. Yeah, I would expect the Bucks to be the favorite there. And then this, you know, when we talk sleeper teams, by the way, the Saints are a pretty good one.
2: Mm.
0: Saints are a pretty good one. They've gotten really young real quick they brought in Travis Etienne at running back. Tyler Shuck's an older second-year quarterback, you know, who turns 27 this fall, but I know they're excited about him. Jordan Tyson, the first-round pick. I think stay in one piece because he's had a big, bad injury history. He could have an outstanding rookie season. I know they feel pretty good about their defense. Yeah, I mean, I'm kind of like this team to be, you know, 8-10 win team there. I think they could surprise a lot of people.
2: Oh, all right. Well, keep an eye on that, especially because Brianna Mura loves the Saints. So we'll definitely keep an eye on that. Adam, thank you so much for joining us. Enjoy the rest of your day. Adam Kaplan, our NFL insider. You can listen to his Inside the Birds podcast or follow him on X Twitter at KaplanNFL. Now let's head over to the news desk. Brianna Mura, what is going on at the U.S. Open and in the World Cup? But where is Wyndham Clark?
3: Wyndham Clark right now has a 1-stroke lead. He's like on his last hole, or he has second to last hole. He's through 17 holes right now, only at 4 under par. Entered the day at 6 under. Sam Burns is in second place at 3 under. His day is done. He finished at 67. Tom Kim finished at 1 under par. So that is the U.S. Open.
2: All right,
3: heading
2: Wyndham.
3: Over. All right, let's. We're rooting for Wyndham, are we?
2: Yes, okay, we are.
3: Okay.
2: Come on.
3: I'm okay. Heading over to the World Cup, Cape Verde scored their first ever goal. They have a 1-0 lead over Uruguay.
2: Uruguay.
3: Yes, like that.
2: Uruguay.
3: In the 42nd minute in Miami. News out of the world of tennis, Serena Williams will return to Wimbledon, her first time since 2022. And in hockey, the Florida Panthers are trading for Brady Tkachuk, where he will play with his brother Matthew. The Senators will receive 2 first-round picks in the 2026 draft, as well as a future first and second-round pick. In baseball right now, the Orioles are crushing the Dodgers 12-1. It is the top of the 8th inning. Pete Alonso hit a 3-run homer in the 7th. The Angels are on top of the Athletics right now, 9-7, top of the 9th in wherever they're at. Sacramento.
2: Yeah, I forget that too. I was like, it's not Oakland. That ain't it. We were there. That's no longer where they play.
3: R.I.P. to them, for
2: sure. R.I.P. to them. Thanks.
3: Back to you guys.
2: Thanks, Brianna Mura. On the other side, there's something about Mary. Aaron?
0: Oh.
2: There is something about Mary, so don't go anywhere. We're going to figure that out. What exactly that is. He's Aaron Torres. I'm Monty Bolaños, and this is Fox Sports Sunday.
4: 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Mbappe, go!
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23: Hey, hey, hey.
2: What's up, everybody? Happy Sunday. Happy Father's Day. Brianna Miro, did Wyndham Clark just win the U.S. Open?
24: That is confirmed.
2: That is confirmed. He didn't blow it. We would have had to talk about the biggest. It would have been worse than the Spurs. I think it would have been worse than the Spurs.
24: You think so?
2: I think so.
24: I think if it was Scottie Scheffler, that would have been way worse.
2: But no one had a lead like that.
24: No.
2: Like,
24: no.
2: That was unreal. And to only win it by one stroke, but he did it. Congratulations to Wyndham Clark winning the U.S. Open and not being a topic of conversation for the wrong reasons. All right, let's get into it. A new segment bringing here on Sundays that Aaron Torres thought of called Something About Mary. We're all a part of this, Brie. We're going to discuss Mary Mack. We're going to get to know Mary Mack a little bit. Two truths and a lie is going to be presented to us by our very own Mary Mack, and we're going to try and figure out what the two truths and the lie are. All right, Mary Mack,
25: yo,
2: the floor is yours. What's up, girl?
25: Y'all? Yeah, I get to know more about me today.
2: That's right.
25: So nosy. Anyway, all right. Here is the first one. I auditioned for America's Got Talent.
2: Okay.
25: Two, I've never been on a roller coaster.
2: Wow.
25: And three, I am self-taught in four different instruments.
2: Okay, so all of these could be true. I think the instrument one is true.
24: Is it two truths and a lie? Or all of them are whatever?
2: It's two truths and a lie.
24: I think the roller the America's Got Talent seems like a lie, but everything else seems like a truth. But that's just me.
2: You think America's Got Talent is a lie?
24: Yeah, but I don't think she's ever been on a roller coaster, and I'm 100% sure she is self-taught in four instruments. How many instruments are there? That's my guess.
25: So you think America's Got Talent is the lie?
26: How many instruments are there?
24: I just meant
2: there's a lot of instruments.
24: No, I'm sorry. I meant to say that in my head, and then it came out. But yes,
25: so
24: that's
25: America's
24: my guess.
25: Got Talent is the lie.
24: That's my guess.
25: Okay.
26: So I'm going to go with America's Got Talent too, because I know Mary Mack pretty well, and I don't feel like you'd just put yourself out there like that.
25: Okay.
26: I don't think you would want to be on TV.
25: Okay.
24: I think American Idol would be more your jam, or The Voice.
25: Okay.
26: Also, Uruguay just scored. Uruguay.
2: Uruguay!
25: Yeah!
26: 2-1. Uruguay.
25: Monsi.
2: I feel like she would audition for, what is it, America's Got Talent? Is that what you said?
25: Yeah.
2: Or American Idol, or The Voice. I feel like you would do that.
26: Have we discussed what the talent would be? Would it be playing four different instruments?
2: Would it be? That's what I'm saying. Because she's talented in music-wise. Like, she could have auditioned. I almost chucked in my own spit because I don't know what to say. Bo, where are you leaning?
25: Yeah,
26: I agree with you. I think it's the roller coaster.
2: I think it's the roller coaster.
26: We're split 2-2. I think it's the roller coaster.
2: All right.
26: Her talent would be naming all the musical instruments, by the way.
2: That would be it.
26: On America. Yes. Naming all of them.
2: The only thing is, would we have heard that she auditioned for this? Would this have been something that would have come up that we missed? But at the same time, how do you not say, I've never written? That's crazy. You've never written a roller coaster? That's crazy.
25: Remember, I've also never been to Disneyland, so.
2: But that's a roller coaster. Disney doesn't even have roller coasters. That's not even. That's not.
24: I don't think they have theme parks in Michigan. or Texas? Oh,
2: there's there wow, are way to stereotype. Fairs. There's fairs.
25: Michigan, Texas,
2: state fairs. She's, you know, like
26: she wasn't raised by wolves here. People.
2: Seriously,
26: I'm gonna go with America's Got Talent.
2: You're going with America's Got Talent
26: because you bring up a good point. How would this have never come up once in a year and a half of working with her?
25: I think two, actually.
24: It's been two years. So yeah. I'm like, I am very confident. I'm almost too confident.
2: Well, now Mary's making me, based on her commentary.
0: No, I'm going to say strong.
2: You're going to say strong?
24: You guys are good.
2: It's the roller coaster. Okay, I'm going to stay with Bo. I'm going to stay strong. And I'm going to say.
26: We keep individual talent.
2: That the roller coaster is the lie. Right, Bo? That's what it is.
0: Yeah, I think
2: okay,
0: so.
2: Great.
25: Okay. Sure. The lie is.
2: The lie is. Dun, dun, dun.
25: That I've never been on a roller coaster.
0: Bang.
2: That's what I thought.
0: Yeah. That...
2: What? Okay, so now you auditioned for America's Got Talent? What?
25: Yes.
2: Now you got to tell us a little bit about that.
25: I was, I think, 15. I was a freshman in high school in America's Got Talent. This is back when I lived in Michigan. They ran their auditions in Cleveland, Ohio. And I went with my ukulele, which I am
2: Stop. Is ukulele one of the four instruments?
25: Yes.
2: What are the other four instruments? What are the other three?
25: Bass, guitar, and piano.
2: You got
26: Wow. I learned so much. Just one segment.
24: I knew that was the truth.
2: Just one segment. And we have more. That we'll bring this back on the other on the other final hour because she has more truths and lies prepared for us. But Bo, you and I are winning. Way to keep me grounded.
25: Proud
2: I almost left you. I almost jumped the bandwagon. And join their bandwagon.
26: You know what that
2: Dang
26: is?
2: Dang it. What is that?
26: There's something about Mary.
2: There's something about Mary. NBA draft is coming up. We're going to dive into that next. Don't go anywhere. He's Aaron Torres. I am Monty Bolaños. We are Fox
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24: At the World Cup, Uruguay has taken the lead.
15: Into the box. Oh, slipped in by Canovio.
24: Fox TV on the call. It is halftime. Uruguay is leading Cape Verde 2-1 in Miami. A little bit earlier today was a scoreless draw between Belgium and Iran. Belgium remains winless at the World Cup. Spain dominated Saudi Arabia 4-0. Lamine Yamal was the second youngest player to score a goal for Spain and the eighth youngest player to score in the World Cup. News out of the world of tennis as Serena Williams return to Wimbledon and compete in the 2026 ladies single as a wild card. And at the U.S. Open, Wyndham Clark has won his second U.S. Open. The first one was in 2023. I'm Brianna Miro.
5: Sunday is on.
28: Yeah, yeah. One time we gon' give it to you like this. Yeah, like this. Yeah, like this.
5: The plays, the sounds of the game, the interviews, the breaking news, the top stories. When it goes down, we'll cover it here. Your Fox Sports Sunday is right now.
28: Y'all gon' make me lose my mind.
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2: Oh, what's up, everybody? Happy Sunday. Thanks for tuning in. Hour number three here with Aaron Torres and me, Monsi Bolaños, as we fill in for Dan Barr and Kerry Rhodes. Don't worry, they will be back. But happy Father's Day to everybody.
26: Happy Father's Day, Bo.
2: Bo, happy Father's Day. Hanging out with
26: Thank
2: us.
26: Thank you.
2: Bo, what's the best part about being a dad?
0: All of it.
2: Aww.
0: I was gonna say the 8 hours where I'm not at home, but
26: I was gonna do the follow up of what is the worst part about being a dad, but I felt that that was kind of counterintuitive.
0: The worst part about worst part about it is having the most stubborn daughter in the world,
2: who's so darn cute.
0: Yeah, that she gets from her mom. Both parts. She's been sick this whole week.
2: Aww.
0: And my wife and I will beg her to take medicine, Tylenol, and she just refuses. She won't do it. She won't do it. And then one night she was just obviously miserable, and I'm just like begging her. I'm like, please, just try it. Just try it. And she just looked up at me crying, and she's like, okay, I'll give it a shot. And I'm like, all right. Well, it's hard to listen to her be in pain, but then
2: sure.
0: Those moments where she finally relents and accepts or.
26: This was like being on vacation with my in-laws for the last week. It was the exact same thing. It's
3: My shoulder hurts. Well, you need to put ice on it. Well, you need to stretch it. Well, you need to do this. I love my in-laws. They would rather sit there in pain, and because I'm very much just type A, like if my, I don't know, my back hurts, I stretch it out or I call a doctor. They would just rather sit there in pain and complain about being in pain than actually do something productive for it.
0: Yeah. Like, at least they're older.
3: Yes.
0: Like, right. With the kid, I can't reason with a 4-year-old.
2: Right.
0: Because she's not reasonable.
3: Can't reason with a 74-year-old either.
2: I feel like I said it to you one time that I'm very much like Chloe in the sense that I can be in pain and I won't take anything. I have to be like in severe pain to take something. But I'm also not just complaining about it. I live on with my life. I stretch and whatnot.
3: That's...
2: But I don't like... I try not to... I don't know if it's like, no, I want to feel it. I want to see how bad it is.
3: Yeah. Listen.
2: Is that crazy? Maybe that's what Chloe... Chloe's like, I'm crazy how bad it is, Dad. And if you give me medicine, I won't know.
3: So my thing is like, not to brag, but played high school football. It's like, as someone who played high school football, like I've had every injury, every broken bone, sore this, sore that. And I'm like, oh, all you have to do is put heat on that, put ice on that, stretch
2: elevate.
3: It. Yes, elevate, de-elevate. It's like, there is a solution to all of this, and they just refuse. And it was so funny. Actually, it was New Year's Eve. My father-in-law has sciatica. So his back, and he's never had any injuries. He was a good athlete when he was younger, whatever. And so literally we made him stretch. And then the next day he woke up and he's like, wow, I haven't felt this good in a while. And then literally just refused to stretch ever again after that. I'm like, these freaking people. It's unbelievable.
2: Unbelievable. Yeah. What's unbelievable is, Aaron, that we have the NBA draft is what, 3 days away?
3: Tuesday.
2: So even less than. I don't know if my Clippers are going to get in trouble over the trees.
3: Yeah. This might be your last draft pick for a while.
2: For a while. It might be. I don't exactly know what's happening. Adam Silver is, once again, just not doing his job correctly when it comes.
3: Story of his career.
2: Story of his career, because how are we here? We still don't have an answer. I thought there was no smoking gun with this whole Clipper situation, or else we would have already heard about it. But it's taking way too long. Like, at this point. You know what I'm saying? Because if I'm the Pacers, I'm like, do we get that pick back? Do we get the fifth one back? Like, I feel like there's a ripple effect as to when this information comes out. And the NBA draft is, again, Tuesday. With the Clippers' fifth overall pick, I'm really hoping that the Clippers will be able to select Darius Acuff.
3: Okay. That answers my question.
2: That is who I'm hoping is there at number 5. Because the way that this draft is kind of being talked about, it's the top 4 and then everyone else, right? Like the 4 are there, and are there you? Cause I vacation in college land, you know, college football and college basketball land. You live there. You have real estate. A lot of it.
3: Yeah.
2: Yeah. You know, you're like the mayor.
3: I can be, yes.
2: Yes. You know what I'm saying? And it's great. It's great. I text you all the time whenever I have any questions, and you're awesome. How do you think the first 4 are going to go? And do you think that one falls off? Do you think Darius Acuff may not be there at number 5 for the Clippers?
3: I do think he'll be there at number 5.
2: Okay.
3: And this was actually going to be my question for you, because the narrative is that the Clippers can't draft a small guard because they have Darius Garland, excuse me. And my argument is, I like Darius Garland, he's fine, but if you believe one of those 3 smaller guards, which would be Darius Acuff, Kingston Flemings, or Mikal Brown Jr., is like that guy, then I don't think you pass on him.
2: Mm-hmm.
3: And so so it sounds like you're willing to, you know, deal with either 2 small guards or get rid of Darius Garland or whatever. Yeah.
2: The latter.
3: Yeah. I think, as an example, I think the Jazz are in a unique situation because if AJ DeBonsa goes number 1, then you already have 2 really good forwards in Jaren Jackson and Lauri Markkanen. Then it doesn't really make sense to take Cam Boozer, right? But if you're the Clippers and Darius Garland is whatever, then I think you do what you do. To answer your question, so we had this conversation on our show last night. I thought it was really interesting. I think the most interesting hypothetical to me, besides the hypothetical that AJ DeBonsa does not go number 1 to Washington, which would mean he would go to Utah and he's already beloved there, and I think it would be great for the league, it'd be great for that organization. We were talking about this though. If you're the Memphis Grizzlies and so picking at number 3, and let's say DeBonsa goes 1, and then let's say Cam Boozer goes 2, my question is, and I know they're different circumstances, but they're not really, coming off of the Ja Morant era,
2: the situation,
3: can you take a player, but specifically a guard that you don't trust. And maybe they trust him, and maybe the medicals have come back fine. But to me, if I'm the Memphis Grizzlies, I cannot take Darren Peterson after I just lived through John Morant. I know John Morant was self-inflicted, off the court, all that. Darren Peterson, whether you believe all the injury stuff or not, how much of it was real, how much of it was fake. If I am running the Memphis Grizzlies, I just cannot bring that guy into my organization. But I don't know that they feel that way. That's just how I feel. I think that's the most interesting thing coming out of this week.
2: I couldn't agree with you more. This whole thing with Darren Peterson, they're saying that it was creatine that was giving him cramps. I'm with you where I'm just kind of like, I don't like the way any of this went down. And to me, one of the most important things would be transparency.
3: Yes.
2: And I don't know if that was there.
3: So really quickly, this was my biggest argument because I was kind of one of the first people that was like super vocal about something isn't right, whatever. And so you naturally get the people of, oh, you're a college basketball guy. Why should he put his career on the line? Blah, blah, blah. No one's saying if you have a legitimate injury that you should be playing in college basketball.
2: Correct.
3: The issue for me with Darren Peterson was the delivery and communication of it. Every day it was a different story. Early in the season, it was cramps. Then it was a hamstring. Then, oh, by the way, he missed a game against the number one team in the country because of the flu. But he went through the pregame workouts. There was the game against AJ DeBonsa where he pulled himself out, said afterward it was cramps, but he's sitting on the sidelines, and as I said at the time, he was not acting like any athlete in the history of sports that has ever had cramps. No stretching, no fluids.
2: You're not on the floor.
3: No, nothing.
2: Yes.
3: He's just sitting there chilling.
2: Yeah.
3: And then at the end of the year, it was whatever. And then it was a mental issue. It was a psychological issue. And then to your point, the story, which I did kind of hear by the end of the year before it became official, was that he had a full body cramping experience at some point during the summer. And that really led to him never really being comfortable. But then that leads to another side conversation of, if it really is a mental health issue and we're all serious about it, we're not taking it lightly, whatever, is this going to continue once you get to the NBA? And so I'm just completely out on Darren Peterson. And so
2: I'm with you.
3: Answer your question. I think the top four are going to go in the order that you mentioned. I don't think I would draft Darren Peterson. I would have to be so far down the line to draft Darren Peterson. I would personally take Darius Acuff ahead of Darren Peterson. I don't think it will happen, but I would.
2: I'm with you lockstep with you when it comes to Darren Peterson. I hate the lack of transparency.
3: Yes.
2: Completely. It was always something new. And I felt that, again, I vacation in this world and I saw the lack of transparency.
3: Yes.
2: So you just broke it down even more so.
3: 100%.
2: It was worse than I thought. And the little less, I was like, oh, why? I don't trust this. Why would I trust it? And you bring up an excellent point when it comes to the Memphis Grizzlies and their situation with Ja Morant, who was one of the most exciting NBA players for several years and just fell off on his own.
3: Yes.
2: On his own. What do you do in this situation? Honestly, if Darius Acuff goes and Darren Peterson is there at number five, I hope the Clippers don't take him.
3: Sure.
2: I hope they get Keaton Wagler.
3: Yeah. Well, and Darren Peterson, I mean, besides the fact that he kind of looks like Kawhi, it's a lot of the same. It is, in all seriousness.
2: Sure, yeah.
3: It's a lot of the same things. It's the lack of communication. He's not really a vocal leader. And he's even said, like, you know, I'm more of an introvert, blah, blah, blah, blah, this and that. And it's like, if you're the 11th pick and you're just whatever, but if you're getting drafted in the top three, hypothetically, in this case, top five, like, kind of need you to be a dude, like, right away. And I think the other thing that's ironically hurt Darren Peterson, AJ DeBonsa, I don't think people realize this. BYU, excuse me, had six season ending injuries on their team this year. So 13, 14 player college roster. AJ DeBonsa's last five college games, I'm just going to read it to you, played 40 minutes. These are 40 minute college basketball games, not 48. Played 40 minutes, 37 minutes because they won by double figures. He only played 37 minutes, 39 minutes, 40 minutes, 40 minutes. You could not get this guy off the court at a time in the season where he knew that they could not reach his potential. John Calipari has talked about Darius Acuff. He was on with Colin Cowherd this week. Talked about the Alabama game where he entered the game in a walking boot, ended up playing, I believe, 49 out of 50 minutes in a double overtime game against Alabama. And I don't have the stat line in front of me. I could look it up, but he had something crazy like 40 points, 12 assists. No, it was, I think, 49 points. 49 points and he had one turnover mm-hmm. and he played the entire game. Mm-hmm. And so it's like, that's the other thing working against Aaron Peterson is that the guys that are in Cam Boozer, listen, whatever you think about his upside, nobody questions if he shows up ready to play every single game. And so that becomes fascinating. By the way, Darius Acuff against Alabama, double overtime game of 50 total minutes.
2: Yep.
3: Played 50 minutes, had 49 points, 5 assists, 1 turnover in 50 minutes. So I'm team Darius Acuff. Every team has a little bit of a different situation. I would consider him as high as number 2. I really would. My personal big board, not that anybody cares. I would go DeBanza 1, Wilson 2. I would probably put Cam Boozer 3 because he's so reliable. And then Darius Acuff 4. I would take him before Darren Peterson, no doubt.
2: Any chance AJ DeBanza doesn't go number 1?
3: You know, it's so interesting because there was a report on Friday. Dan Byer and I talked about it when we were in for Stugatz. There was a report that both the Peterson camps and the DeBanza camps both believe they're going number 1. Now, how much of it is smoke from the Wizards? But here's my question. How much of it is smoke from Darren Peterson's camp, who clearly doesn't want to go to Utah? The other thing that's sort of interesting is, and I just found this out recently, Darren Peterson has the same agent as Keyonte George. So
2: okay.
3: Keyonte George is trying to get that extension. Darren Peterson, how does that factor in? So they really don't want to go to Utah. So my question is, does the Peterson camp actually believe that they're going number 1? Or are they kind of trying to do like the LeVar Ball, speak it into existence kind of deal? So I think DeBanza is going number 1. I will, you know what actually the biggest surprise to me is? And I was genuinely surprised by this. The thirst of Jazz fans to trade up to get AJ is not as much as I thought it would be. Like when the lottery balls are popping and the Jazz are in the top 5, then they're in the top 4, top 3, top 2, and they end up with the number 2 pick. And I remember on the next day on social media, it's like, you got to do whatever you can to trade for AJ DeBanza. And they were like,
2: no, we're good.
3: Yeah. And I understand not every Jazz fan is a BYU fan, but to me, one, this kid played high school ball in Utah, played his college ball in Utah, loves the state, would have loved to stay there. Darren Peterson not only doesn't want to be there, but you guys saw firsthand. They played in the same conference. They were being compared all year long. You watched all that and you're like, oh, if he falls to us at number 2, like you've been waiting for this top 2 pick for like 8 years, Jazz fans. Like, I need a little more energy out of you, but they like their young core. So
2: I'm blanking. Who was the player last year that didn't want to be drafted
3: Ace
2: by the
3: Bailey.
2: Jazz? Thank you. Like, how do you not want a player that would want to be there
3: yes.
2: after your experience last yeah. year? So I'm surprised. There's no more push for that.
3: Yeah. And I think Boozer could be a factor there. His dad obviously works for the team. I just don't see the fit having Markkanen and Jaren Jackson unless you're going to trade one. But you've been waiting. You know, you traded for Jaren Jackson before the trade deadline to pair with this draft pick. So that doesn't really make sense to me. But it's going to be really interesting. And I think the other thing, too, there's a lot of really good players you can get in the back half of the first round. So
2: if I'm the Washington Wizards,
3: sure.
2: you couldn't pry AJ DeBanza out of my hands.
3: I'm with you.
2: You couldn't pry. You, it doesn't matter. You can't, it doesn't matter what you're offering. Because all of a sudden, I'm looking at the Wizards with like a, huh, I wonder what they're going to look like next year
3: yeah.
2: with that group. If Anthony Davis stays there, Trae Young, Alexander Sarr,
3: he's there,
2: right? Like all of a sudden, you're wondering what the Wizards could maybe put together. But I'm only feeling that way with AJ DeBanza on that team, not with Darren Peterson on the team.
3: Yeah, you can, and I don't think Darren Peterson and Trae Young would play well together
2: no.
3: either. Yeah, that's why I don't see it. It's not just because of all the Darren Peterson off the court, but and I know there was some stuff with, you know, Trae Young wants to renegotiate his contract, whatever. But I don't think you can have. And by the way, back half of the Kansas season, we saw Darren Peterson playing off the ball more. It did not work at all.
2: No.
3: So, yeah, that's my take. But your take of get Darius Acuff at all costs, I am with you. I think he's going to be so freaking good.
2: At all costs. And I swear, if Darren Peterson is there at 5, I'm going to be so
3: run
2: annoyed.
3: The other way.
2: I hope so. I don't know how. I don't think the Clippers are thinking he'll be there,
3: yeah.
2: right? I think they're looking at Darius Acuff. If anyone falls, could it be Cam Boozer? Could Cam Boozer fall to 5?
3: It's a great question.
2: I don't think so. I don't think so. Yesterday, Martin asked me, like, if you could pick any of the other, I was like, AJ DeBanza, 100%.
3: Yes.
2: He's like, what if Boozer is there and for some reason Acuff is still there? And I was like, no, I'm taking Acuff. I'm still taking Acuff. Get rid of the other Darius.
3: That's what I mean. If he's not going to be changing your franchise.
2: That's what I'm saying. There's no loyalty. Like to me, Darius Garland, thank you so much. I know this all happened because James Harden, but I don't have any eggs in your basket if I'm being completely honest.
3: Yeah.
2: And I feel like if there's a team interested, and I think there may be Darius Garland is good. It's not that he's not good. It's more of just like, I don't think you are the piece that I would like to build with the group that the Clippers have right now. You know, he could go do maybe more damage elsewhere.
3: Yeah.
2: Not with the Clippers.
3: I agree.
2: So
3: the last thing on Darius Acuff too, I'll say everyone is like, this is like when you get into the weeds on it, people were like, well, you know, the defense. It's like the guy played half of the season on one ankle and he literally had to do everything on offense. Like he can be a capable defender. I actually went on Adam Ozen's podcast, the Clippers show, Clippers Talk, I think is what he calls it. Adam Ozen, he's here on Fox Sports Radio with us. And that was what we talked about. It's like when you have to do everything on offense, you can't also be an elite defender. Like that was the thing at BYU. Like the BYU guys were like, oh, AJ DeBons could be the best wing defender in the country, but we need him to score literally 30 points a game or we have no chance by the end of the year when all the injuries had happened. And so that's the same that I would say with Acuff too. He's a capable defender. Now there's going to be size problems. He's 6'3", 6'3 and a half, whatever it is. But it's not that he's incapable or uninterested. It's just that he had to do so much offensively at Arkansas that he couldn't then also be a lockdown defender on the other end.
0: I'm going to mark that down for next year.
2: What? Good. Mark what down?
0: If someone has to do everything on offense, it's okay for them to not be a super capable defender.
2: I feel like I'm just trying to defend Luka. I know.
0: No, Luka more than LeBron. You can say the same thing about Luka.
2: I would not be against that statement. Like I think it's 100% valid. They're putting all their energy on
0: but
2: that.
0: I
2: got to pick up the defense once, you know what I'm saying?
0: I want that to be applicable across the NBA though.
2: Yeah. I think the thing, and I don't even think Luka is honestly that bad. It's just that when Luka gets tired, it's so obvious.
0: Yeah, because he's got to do everything.
2: Because he's got to do it right. Yeah. But he looks so tired. With other players, I feel like they're tired, but it doesn't look as bad. But that's because Luka just plays slow in general. So it's almost like unfair because I don't know if he's any worse than, let's say, a James Harden. And I don't even think James Harden is that bad. In that series where Jalen Brunson lit him up.
3: Cooked him.
2: I was like, you guys, I don't even think he's been that bad of a defense. I think Jalen Brunson was just that good.
3: I mean, the series was over after game.
2: It was, but you know.
3: I mean,
2: defense,
3: as somebody
2: cones,
3: who bet on the Cavs,
0: Brunson also got lit up to start that game too.
2: He sure did. Yeah. He sure did. But you gotta back him up. Mm. You know,
3: they should have put Dennis Schroeder back in game one, but
2: no,
3: neither here nor there. They were afraid of hurting little James Harden's feelings, so it's okay.
2: Well, they should have because didn't you? You should have done what you needed because the Cavs were there. They're the most expensive roster this year, and you made a move because you thought that was going to put you over the hump, so you do whatever you need to get there. And
3: that's what I was saying. I was watching the game, just pull James Harden, and they're ISOing him on every play.
2: That was bad coaching. That was bad letting it happen over and over and over again. Like that was, and I don't agree with Draymond Green a lot, but when Draymond Green came out after that and was like, yeah, like when Steph gets, you know, cooked, I'm there to help him. Like we're not going to let that keep happening to Steph.
3: Yes.
2: We're going to change it up. And that's where I was like, yeah, Draymond Green's right. I don't like to agree with you, but he's right. Y'all let that happen.
3: He had a great take the other day. I can't remember what it was, Draymond Green.
2: You know, every now and then.
3: What do they say about a broken clock?
2: Exactly. Well, Aaron, I'm hoping the Clippers get to keep the 5th overall pick, that we don't find out they don't have it.
3: They'll keep it.
2: And that Darius Acuff is a Clipper so I can go buy a new jersey.
3: I just don't think you can give up. If you think somebody is best in that spot, I don't think you can give up on them just because they don't fit with Darius Garland. That's my opinion.
2: Not at all.
3: Yeah.
2: Darius Garland is not that important on this Clippers roster.
3: Yes.
2: This particular. Can Darius Garland go be important on another roster? More important? I would say yes. But on this roster, no.
3: And by the way, I would apply that to other places too. Like to the thing we said about Darren Pearson. Like if you are the Washington Wizards and you really believe that Darren Peterson is by far the best player in this draft, having Trae Young currently shouldn't limit you from taking a guy if you believe he's that good.
2: If you believe he's that good, 100%. All right, well, we're going to test your knowledge on the other side. Aaron, but don't worry, you have lifelines. Easy as 1, 2, 3, 4 coming up next. So don't go anywhere. He is Aaron Torres. I am Monsi Bolaños. And if you missed, by the way, any of today's show, you'll want to catch the podcast. 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So again, don't go anywhere. He's Aaron. I'm Monsi, and this is Fox Sports Sunday.
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0: Jets here with Aaron Torres. Aaron, thank you for not leaving me hanging today.
1: No.
2: Thank
0: Much
2: you
0: appreciated.
2: For inviting me in. You didn't leave me hanging next week, although I guess probably you would just be in for me. So
0: I would be thanks. Where Brianna Muro is probably, maybe.
2: Well, you could have come hung with me and Dan. We could have played a little. There's something about Mary.
0: According to Monsi. All the stuff could have happened. But much needed vacation coming up. Just for a weekend for me. Okay, so I won't be here. But
2: I won't see you Saturday then either, huh?
0: You won't see me Saturday. I know.
2: Who will Martin be in with?
0: Who knows? Dun, dun, dun.
2: Remains to be seen.
0: Element of surprise. Arnie
2: Spanier is like the position player that you bring in to pitch when you got nobody else. Yeah, yeah, yeah.
0: That's recently did a show with Arnie Spanier. Yeah. So
2: who hasn't? He's been around the block. Yeah.
0: He has been around the block. Well, we have a tie game at the World Cup. Let's go over to the news desk before we have some fun with easiest 1, 2, 3, 4. Hey, girl, Brianna Muro, what's going on?
3: All right, guys. It is all tied up at 2 apiece in the 66th minute in this Group H matchup between Uruguay and Cape Verde. It's really exciting for them. They're 2 first ever goals for Cape Verde. A little bit earlier today was a scoreless draw between Belgium and Iran. Belgium remains winless at the World Cup. Spain dominated Saudi Arabia 4-0. Lamine Yamal at 18 years old was the second youngest player to score a goal for Spain. And news out of the world of tennis as Serena Williams returned to Wimbledon and compete in the 2026 ladies single as a wild card. It'll be her first time in Wimbledon since 2022. And in hockey, the Florida Panthers are trading for Brady Tkachuk, where he will play with his brother, Matthew. The Senators will receive 2 first-round picks in the 2026 draft. And Wyndham Clark got the victory at the U.S.
0: Girl, it would have been bad if he wouldn't have won.
3: I know.
0: I'm telling you, it would have been worse than the Spurs. Yes.
3: He hung on for the victory, so shout out Wyndham Clark. And in baseball, the Dodgers, they fell really bad, 12-1 to the Orioles. The Angels came back and actually beat the Athletics 9-7. Yordan Alvarez hit his 25th home run of the season as the Astros edged the Guardians 2-1. The Tigers walked it off against Chicago 5-4 in extra innings. Alrighty, back to you guys.
0: Thanks, Bree. Don't go anywhere. You're going to be a lifeline for Aaron Torres. But real quick on that Dodgers game, Bo, do you see how it looked because of the fire or happening in Boyle Heights, which is very close? Did you see what it looked like?

0: Yeah, it looked terrible. It was terrible driving into work here today.
1: I agree. But when I saw the picture, I, for a second, was like, are they going to cancel this Dodgers game?
0: They probably should have.
1: They probably should have, because it's different when you're in a car driving by, but you were sitting for 3 hours, the players, breathing in that air. Yep. So that's why we lost. That was the whole point.
0: Yeah, no, they should count. That game shouldn't count.
1: It should not count. I'm 100% with you. But this is going to count. Easy as 1, 2, 3, 4. If you've never heard this, it's a fun trivia game where we're going to test Aaron Torres' knowledge across baseball, World Cup, WNBA.
2: Oh, God.
1: Oh, wow. But
3: my
1: don't worry.
3: My real wheelhouse.
1: You're
3: here.
1: Not.
3: I know Angel Reese, first youngest player to get 1,000 career rebounds.
1: There
3: so
1: you go.
3: Fun.
1: There you go. Definitely not my question.
3: Just ruined the game.
1: But you have some lifelines to help you out. Mary, Bo, and Bree. I'm also very lenient. Like you could just ask whatever. You can have your lifelines the whole time. I'm not like Dan, that once a lifeline is used, you're not supposed to go back to that lifeline. I like to play loose here.
3: Oh, okay.
1: So
3: okay.
1: You just have unlimited lifelines, you know?
3: It's like the expanded World Cup. You
1: exactly.
3: Know? It's just like, yeah, whatever, just make it up
1: just
3: as you go.
1: Whatever. Yeah, okay. So I think it's a possible 10 points that you can get.
3: Sure.
1: I'm going to give you the over-under at 7.5.
3: I mean, if the categories are WNBA, Major League Baseball, and World Cup, I'll probably take the under. But go ahead.
1: No, I think you have lifelines. Okay. And I'm never trying to trick you. Never trying to trick you. Okay. We're going to start you off easy. Right
3: Angel
1: here.
3: Reese. Oh.
1: Okay. Name?
3: No, that doesn't count. That was a practice answer.
1: Yeah. And that may be an answer for one of the questions, but we'll see.
3: I didn't use my lifelines.
1: We'll see. You haven't. All right, Aaron. Name one of two players with the most home runs so far this season in baseball.
3: Lifeline Bo, give me an answer, please.
0: Schwarber.
3: I'll go with Kyle Schwarber.
1: Kyle Schwarber. Show me Kyle Schwarber. That is correct.
3: Nailed
1: Kyle
3: it.
1: Schwarber hit 3 home runs yesterday.
3: That's what I thought, yes.
1: Has 28, but also Brianna Muro in her update mentioned Yordan Alvarez with his 25th home run.
4: He didn't say my name, so I didn't say anything.
1: You did. He didn't. Yes, you played by the rules that Dan likes. Yes, he called out for Bo. All right, see, you're a good job. Good job, Bo. Bo's here to help you. All right, moving on here. All-Star Game is coming up for baseball. It's going to be over in Philadelphia at Citizens Park. But name two of the three active ballparks that have hosted the most All-Star games. Active ballparks.
3: I feel comfortable in saying Dodger Stadium. Active ballparks. Do either of my lifelines feel confident in helping me? I'm guessing this probably isn't a Mary Mac question.
5: I was just going to say the Detroit ballpark, but that's not, I don't think that's right, so.
3: All right, so I'm going to say, can I just do one at a time? I'll start with saying Dodger Stadium.
1: We got to give me two. Then, cause
3: I can't just do ding. And
1: no,
3: then I
1: no, we got to get it together.
3: All right, I'm going to say Dodger Stadium and Angel Stadium.
1: You're going to say Dodger Stadium and Angel. Oh, this lifeline didn't like that answer.
4: I'm sorry. I feel like it's something in Texas. I feel like it's like the Rangers or the Astros stadium.
3: Well, the Rangers just opened up a new ballpark. So it's not the team that's hosted. It's the stadium.
1: The stadium. The ballpark. Correct. Not the team. That's a great question.
3: Okay. That's my final answer.
4: Oh, there you go.
1: So that's your final answer. Okay. Show me Angel Stadium. That is correct.
4: Wow.
1: Angel Stadium, which opened its doors in 1965, has actually hosted the event 3 times.
3: Wow.
1: Is it Dodger Stadium? It is not Dodger Stadium. Dodger Stadium has only hosted twice.
3: Is Wrigley the other answer?
1: Wrigley.
3: I should have thought about
1: you
3: it.
1: You should have. And the other one that goes along with Wrigley.
3: Comiskey, whatever Comiskey's
1: actually,
3: called.
1: Actually, yes, but that one's no longer a thing. That Comiskey is no longer
3: is it
1: active.
3: Like U.S. Cellular?
1: No, I was going to say Fenway. Fenway.
3: 99.
1: Fenway.
3: Did you know that, Bree?
4: I'm sorry.
3: Stomping on her feet.
1: The two oldest stadiums, Fenway 1912, Wrigley Field 1914.
3: So here's the only reason I feel okay about that. Because I would have chosen Dodger Stadium over Angel Stadium.
1: Sure.
3: So I would have only gotten one of two anyway. I should have used my lifelines, though. Seamhead Bree just knew all the answers over there.
1: I'm surprised you got Angel Stadium, but it is one of the oldest stadiums right after Dodgers. Dodger Stadium's the third oldest behind Fenway and Wrigley, Angels is the next one, so that was pretty impressive. Philadelphia is going to be joining the three this year. It'll be their third time at Citizens, but next year Wrigley is going to host it. It'll make it 4.
3: Oh.
1: So Wrigley next year will have 4. The ballparks that have had it 4 already that no longer exist where the Cleveland Indians at the time played, and also Old Yankee Stadium, but again, no longer a thing. All right, you're not doing too bad. You can still do it. Okay. WNBA question here. All right. So Caitlin Clark just announced that she's going to have a signature shoe.
3: Yes.
1: Coming in October, okay? Name three of the other four active WNBA players with a signature shoe.
3: Do you feel confident, Bree?
4: I have one of them for sure.
3: If it's Asia Wilson, that's very obvious.
4: No.
3: Okay, so I'm going to call my lifeline Bree.
4: Okay. Sabrina Ionescu.
3: Sabrina Ionescu.
4: For sure.
3: Asia Wilson, okay. I am very confident because she threw a temper tantrum when Caitlin Clark got too much attention.
1: Okay.
5: This might be random. Is her name like, is it Fluge?
1: Fluge?
3: Fluge Johnson.
5: I feel like she has one. I feel like she would be the one.
0: I'm not kidding. I think, isn't it Angel Reese? Doesn't Angel Reese have a signature shoe?
5: I think Angel Reese does, actually. I think
3: she's with Reebok,
0: yeah.
3: You know what? I'm going to go with those three. I know I'm not supposed to use Bo's lifeline.
1: No, you are. I told you. I'm loose. You can use it. I don't have this. I'm not strict like Dan.
4: What's Dan's rules?
1: Once you use a lifeline, you're not supposed to use it anymore.
4: Oh, I'm so bad.
1: Boo. Yeah. No, I just, I'm like, you
3: I called on you. Bo just inserted
4: No, I know, but no, I'm just saying when Dan's here, I'm usually really bad. I just
3: So I'll give you my final three.
1: Okay, give me the final three.
3: Asia Wilson.
1: Yes.
3: Can we get a ding?
1: Can you give me the three? Wait, we're not there yet.
3: Sabrina Ionescu. I'm just making sure off the top of my head. I am going to go, I love you, Mary, and you might be right, but I am going to go with Angel Reese.
5: Okay. It does sound familiar. All right.
1: Show me Sabrina Ionescu. That is correct. In fact, I owe three of her shoes. I own three of her shoes.
3: Where's the fourth one?
1: I don't have them yet.
3: You lost it?
1: No, shut up. No, three pairs of them. Shut up. Show me Asia Wilson. That is correct.
3: Threw a huge temper tantrum when Caitlin Clark was...
1: And show me Angel Reese. That is correct. Good, call, good job. The other one is Breonna Stewart.
5: Oh, okay.
3: I knew I was
1: Breonna
3: missing.
1: Stewart.
3: I'd say.
1: Yeah. All right. Look it. You're pretty good. I gave you 7.5 right now. You have 5. So three. You need 3 out of these 4. Okay. World Cup.
3: Ooh.
1: Brazil. Brazil has won the most World Cup titles. We know. We should know. 4, 5, 5. Name 4 of the 5 other countries that have won the most World Cups after Brazil.
5: All right.
3: 4 or 5.
1: 4 or 5.
3: Germany is, I know for a fact, 1.
5: Yes.
3: Argentina has won 2. Do we think 2 is enough to qualify?
5: I think Spain has 1 more.
3: Spain. I would put Spain in there. What do we think about France?
5: No.
3: You're positive about that, Mary.
5: Yeah.
1: I need 4 of the 5.
5: Oh. Okay. You said aside from Brazil.
0: How many does Brazil have?
1: Brazil has 5. And they have the most.
3: I know Italy has at least 1.
5: Yeah.
0: And France might be up there, man. France has at least...
5: But also,
4: you said Spain, right?
5: Yes.
3: Spain for sure.
5: I'm trying to remember how much Portugal has.
4: Argentina?
5: We already said Argentina.
3: Well, they have 2. 86 in the most recent one.
0: What about...
3: it's only South Uruguay. America and Europe. Uruguay won the first one.
0: Yeah.
3: I don't think it's Uruguay.
5: I feel like Portugal's in that list. I'm not going to lie. I literally saw an Instagram post about this a couple days ago.
3: I am going to ignore your doom scroll and... All right.
5: I know Spain's in there for sure.
1: All right. Yes. So we need
5: Argentina's in there for sure.
1: Name 4 countries for me. Final 4. Here.
3: All right. I'm going to go Germany, Spain.
1: Germany, Spain. Uh-huh.
3: I'm going to go France, Italy.
1: France, Italy. We're taking Argentina out, right? France, Italy. Okay. All right. Show me Germany. That is correct. Germany with 4 titles. Great job. That's another point for you. Show me Italy. They also have 4 titles. Very good.
3: Did not qualify this year, by the way.
1: No. Show me France. France has 2 titles. You get a point there. So you're over. You've hit 8 for 9 points. Is it Spain? Spain has 1 title.
3: Should have listened to Mary Mack.
1: 1 title. Argentina has 3.
5: Yeah.
3: 3
1: titles. Yeah. Correct.
3: When did they win it besides 86 and
1: 2020? I don't have that in front of me.
3: They won it. 2022 was the first time since 86 with Maradona.
1: Yeah. They've won 3 titles. Spain 1, England 1, Uruguay 2, France 2, Argentina 3, Italy 4, Germany 4, Brazil 5. You got the over.
3: I know.
1: Great job.
3: Yeah. What was the one that was wrong? Spain?
1: Spain. Well, they've won, just not.
3: Yeah.
1: They've won.
3: That was like in our first group. So again, I feel good about that because France and Italy were the one I was unsure about.
1: Yeah. And then you.
3: We would have ended up with three if we had chosen Argentina anyway. Yeah. Because Spain was in there.
1: Spain was not.
3: Spain was correct.
1: You never, yes.
3: That was
1: yes.
3: never not in the equation.
1: Correct. So. Never not in the equation. But good job, guys. Way to get the win here.
3: How many does Carrie normally get? Does he normally get 8?
1: It depends on the type of questions presented to him. Okay. It depends. But, you know, he's good. He likes to win.
3: That's
1: what I'm saying. Everybody wants to win. Why don't we wrap up with There's Something About Mary on the other side. So don't go anywhere. He is Aaron Torres. I am Monty Bolaños. And this is Fox Sports Sunday.
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4: Good evening and welcome to the On Deck Circle as tonight the Salt Lake Bees wrap up the first half of this 26th season. They conclude their six-gamer with the Tacoma Rainiers. Tony Parks with you here from Daybreak. Sean Croshaw back in our Zone Sports studios. Thanks for being with us. Happy Father's Day to all those proud papas out there. The Bees tied the series back on Friday with a one-run win. They edged the Rainiers 3-2. Then they were looking to take the series lead last night. It was Christmas in June, and while the Bees were down early 1-0, they took their first lead on a Yomer homer. The air, right center field, long run Labrada, long run Davis, to the gap, and it's gone! A rainbow over the right center field wall! Yomer Sanchez just creeps it out of here, and the Bees jump in front. It's 2-1 here in the bottom of the third. 2-1 the score, fourth long ball of the season for Sanchez. The Bees would go down 3-2 then when Ryan Bliss went yard to the opposite field, but then Sanchez tied it with an RBI double. So the shortstop's responsible for all runs in the game until Tacoma tacked on a run in the sixth. Colin Davis grounded into a double play. Ben Goble evened it up at four in the bottom of the seventh with a sacrifice fly. Then in the bottom of the eighth, reliever Troy Taylor ran into trouble. An error allowed the leadoff man Ryan Nicholson on base. Then back-to-back-to-back walks would force in the go-ahead run. Later in the inning, Josh Lowe would thank Tacoma's pitching staff for the earlier mistakes. 1-0. Line drive back towards the middle into center field. A base hit. The tying run scores. It's Labrada going first to third is Wisdom. An RBI single for Spencer Packard. And we're even in the top of the ninth. It's 7-7. So the rally was on, 7-7 ball game. After Lowe got the two-run single to go up 7-4, Tacoma rallied back. 7-7 ball game. We go to the bottom of the ninth inning. And in the bottom of the ninth, Bryce Teodosio, a one-out walk. He would steal second, moved over to third when Nicholson flied out to center. That set the stage for Zach Humphries. Here comes the 1-2. Softly dribbled, left side of the mound. Going again, it is Mayer. Throw to first, not in time. Joy to the world! They walk it off on the bottom of the ninth. 8-7 the final. The winner is Salt Lake. Great walk-off win on Christmas in June. The fans had a great time. Wonderful drone show after the game as well. The dads with the big moments in the walk-off win for the Bees. Salt Lake now 23-12 in their last 35 games. They're in position to win the series today. Taking them out for Salt Lake is Sean Anderson. He allowed three earned during his three innings of work against Tacoma earlier in this series. And when he was on for the 6th, 7th, and 8th on Thursday, he's 1-0 with an ERA of 4.15. Now, the last time he started a game, that was against Tacoma back in May, held them to just a run through 4 1/3. His start before that, he got the win against the Rainiers, going 5 frames and allowing just 2. Now he'll go up against former Salt Lake Bee and LA Angel Jonathan Diaz. Jonathan had some great starts against the Bees in his career, but that start on Tuesday was a different story. The Bees racked up 7 earned runs. He was chased in the second inning, coming off his first quality start of the year when he gave up just a run through 6 against Albuquerque, so it was a surprising outing for Jonathan Diaz. Well, Diaz looking to respond here tonight as he'll go up against Sean Anderson. So that's your pitching matchup. When we come back, we'll take our first look at the out-of-town scoreboard. It's the Bees and the Rainiers. It's Game 6 on this Sunday night on the KSL Sports Zone.
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4: Welcome back to the On Deck Circle, the Bees and the Rainiers. Time to take our first look at the out-of-town scoreboard. The Halos trailed early and often today in West Sacramento. Down 3 in the late innings. Denzer Guzman, PCL Player of the Month in May, showed why he got the call-up in June.
3: Ball, one strike. Guzman hits it sharply towards center. Bolte's going back. Still going through the wall. It's gone! Guzman ties it! He's home run for a third straight day!
9: Straight games in the past, dead center. He had another good swing earlier in the game. Dead center was caught. Rocketed out just like that. Brand new ball game.
4: And then Zach Neto, a big two-run homer to break the tie. Halos win 9-7. Chase Silseth gets the win. Donovan Walton had a home run earlier in the game. Mariners beat the Red Sox 3-1. Home run derby today for the Orioles. They smashed the Dodgers 12-1. Twins doubled up the Diamondbacks 4-2. It was the Pirates beating the Rockies 8-6. Rangers had lost 6 series in a row against the Padres until today.
10: The two men on, top of the order now, and there's a swing. That ball's blasted deep out to left. Gone! Wider, Langford left, no doubt. The only thing he left was a vapor trail. That thing was shot out of a cannon.
4: Josh Young also had the go-ahead RBI single, 4-3. The Rangers beat San Diego. Yordan Alvarez, his 25th home run of the season. Houston